0: Crane. It's got him tucked up under that huge branch that looks like a human arm.
1: Oh. It's fading now. Disappearing again.
0: Fading away. Yes. Gone. He's gone.
1: Now do you believe, Danvers? Now do you admit that the tree is alive?
0: What else can I believe? I don't know.
2: Danvers, look out!
3: He's fallen into a water pit.
2: Oh, help! Hospital! It's quicksand!
4: Oh, he's sinking.
2: Help! I'm into my waist! Get me out of here!
3: Stand still, Danvers. You'll just sink deeper.
2: Wait! Help me out of here! Get something I can grab onto!
3: Here's Danvers.
4: Danvers, grab the end of that pole. He'll have to help something.
3: Grab it, Danvers. Grab it.
4: The pole, Danvers. Grab the end.
2: I can't.
4: You off.
2: I can't. That tree branch. It's saving me.
3: Good Lord. Listen, Clara.
4: A tree branch. But we can't see it.
2: I can't get near the pole. The branch keeps leading me back.
4: Humphreys, do something. He's up to his shoulders now.
2: I can't make it. I can't help. Save me. Save me.
4: He'll go under the quicksand and strangle.
3: Danvers, there's nothing I can do.
2: That tree. The demon tree. There's no saving from it.
4: He's gone.
1: Poor devil. Didn't have a chance.
4: Humphreys, we've got to get out of here. We're all doomed. It's the Wakefield curse.
1: Clara, stop it.
4: It is the curse. We're helpless. There's nothing we can do to save ourselves.
1: Clara, stop it.
4: Humphreys.
1: Now, we can't give up. We've got to find a way out of this place. Follow me. Be careful where you step. And whatever happens, keep your head, Clara, for heaven's sake.

0: it. I'm so tired. We've walked for hours.
1: I see. It's getting a little lighter. Clara, up ahead there. Isn't that a path?
0: What? Oh, you're right, Humphreys. It's the path we came in on.
1: And look, there's an opening through the trees.
0: Yes, I remember the landmarks. Oh, thank God for the light.
1: Come on, Clara. Out of this place. There's nothing we can do for Danvers or Crane now.

0: Clara.
1: Yes?
0: I wonder if you feel as I do. I thought we'd be safe back here in the hotel. I don't know how to describe it, but I have a feeling that this whole business isn't over yet.
1: I know. I've had the same feeling. A feeling that we're not finished with the demon tree.
0: Or that it's not finished with us.
1: Yes, exactly.
0: Yeah, my room. Better go in and have a drink, Clara. Heaven knows we need one.
1: Yes, I certainly do.
0: What's worrying me is how we're going to explain what happened to Craig and the Danvers. Yeah, wait a minute. I'll get the light. There.
1: Humphrey! On the bed there.
0: Good Lord. The branch of a tree about 2 feet long.
1: Humphrey, don't touch it.
0: Look at it. Look at it. A fresh, living branch.
1: Put it down. Oh, Humphrey, I'm getting out of here.
0: Where are you going?
1: Down to the lobby and wait for the stage.
0: Oh, hold on. I'll go with you. Wait, Clara. Wait, it's 3 flights down. Let's take the elevator.
1: All right. We can get the thing up here.
0: It's automatic. Just push the button, it'll come up.
1: Humphrey, look. Someone left the steel gate open.
0: I say, that's dangerous.
1: It certainly is. Humphrey, that branch is pushing me. Drop it! Humphrey!
0: Good Lord. Clara! Clara! That branch! It pushed her down the shaft! It's after me! Get away! Get away! Help me! Help me, somebody! The tree! The demon tree! It's talking me!
2: Any descendant of Sir Thomas Hurley Wakefield who enters Barlow Forest is doomed to die. And all who enter the forest with him are likewise doomed.

0: You have just heard The Demon Tree, an original tale of dark fantasy by Scott Bishop. Tonight's cast included Eleanor Naylor Coren as Clara, Ben Morris, who was Humphreys, Garland Moss took the part of Danvers, and Murillo Schofield was heard as Crane. Next Friday night at this time, the National Broadcasting Company will bring you another unusual and fantastic adventure thriller, Men Call Me Mad, the story of another world and the people who inhabit it, an exciting and weird tale of dark fantasy created by Scott Bishop. 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
4: Good evening. This is Peter Lorre. If you like mystery and suspense, if your tastes run to the macabre or the supernatural, if sweetness and light bores you, then, my friends, you've come to the right place. I promise you, there is nothing sweet and very little light here in a mystery playhouse.

0: Look at that thing. Doesn't it look as though eyes were forming on it, one on each side?
1: Yeah, but they aren't the same size.
0: I've looked through a couple of dozen books on zoology, and there's nothing like it in any of them.
1: Well, maybe it's a polywog that went wrong. Well, you're not going to a movie then, huh? Huh, Pop?
0: Hmm?
1: Movie?
0: Oh, no, I'm a little tired. Here, you take your mother.
1: Oh, I got a date. Well, I'll see you and your pal in the test tube later.
0: July 8th. My specimen continues to grow. It now is a shapeless mass the size of a cantaloupe, and I've had to put it in a much larger container. Those definitely are eyes on the side of it. They follow me as I move around the basement. I've taken to locking the door. The thing might alarm Kathy if she should come down here. Very good dinner, isn't it, Martha?
2: How would you know, Edgar? You barely touched it.
0: Oh, I'm sorry, dear. I've had a lot on my mind. The bank examiner's been there the last 3 days.
2: Yes, I know. But that hasn't been worrying you. If I didn't know what the real trouble was, I suspect you of being afraid they'd discover you juggled a book. Now, if we can talk just between ourselves, Edgar, why don't you let your experiment go for a while?
0: Now, Kathy.
2: Please, Edgar. How do you suppose to be related?
0: Nothing of the kind. I feel fine.
2: You know that's not so. You're pale and thin. Why, I'll bet you've lost 15 pounds the last 2 weeks. You never were exactly overweight, you know.
0: Kathy, I wish you'd stop fussing at me.
2: I'm not fussing at you. I just think you ought to stay out of the basement.
0: Why?
2: Why? Because I don't think it's good for you to be down there so much.
0: Can't a man have at least one place where he can be away from everyone, a place where he can think?
2: Edgar, I never said a word as long as I didn't think it wasn't interfering with your health. You're spending hours down there. Why, most of the time, you don't get to bed before 3 and 4 o'clock. Now, don't look at me like that, Edgar. It's for your own good.
0: Stop talking to me as though I were a child.
2: Just see how nervous and unstrung you are, Edgar. What is it you're working on? What are you doing down there, Edgar?
0: Nothing, nothing. I'm building infernal machines. Now, will you let me alone? Just let me alone. That's all I ask. Let me alone. Growing every day. This whitish, bulbous lump of protoplasm. Its eyes are larger now. They don't blink, but stare. They focus on me at the basement. I turned out all the lights, but I can still see the eyes. They glow in the dark with a green phosphorescence. The rest of the body, if I may call it a body, looks soft and pulpy, yet muscular like a snake's. It has no appendages as yet. No legs, no claws, just this bulbous, writhing, helpless mass. It fills me with horror to look upon it. I should destroy it, but I can't. I owe it to science to let it develop. It seems to have stumbled upon some means of stimulating growth. It derives its nourishment from the solution in which it grew. Whether it must live in water or not, I don't know. I put a larger lock on the door as a precaution against I know not what. The thing is helpless now. It has outgrown the large jar it was in before. It's now in a large aquarium tank sealed on all sides. No one knows it's here except me. I wonder, should I tell someone?
3: Interested in something. Everybody that has a hobby does it sooner or later. Well, I bet in 2 weeks he'll give the whole thing up and never touch any of that equipment again.
2: He's heading for a nervous breakdown. Bill, I've never come across anything like this before. He's been hard working, yes. But he's always had time for me and for you children. He's never been cross or cranky before. I'm worried about his job.

0: Quite pleasant, lady.
1: Yes, but even vice president could have fine. And this not going to work? Well, I'm going to see if I can find out what's the matter. You run along to school.
0: Okay, Mom. I gotta get my book.
2: What do you want?
1: It's nearly 9 o'clock.
2: What of it?
1: And you have brought to spend so much time away from the bank.
2: I've given that place enough of my time for 16 years.
1: I know. Don't get there, Edward. I hate to see so many years apart with your story.
2: Catherine, I'm busy. Now go away.
1: Edgar, never talked like that to me before.
2: Well, I am now.
1: What are you doing that makes you so strange? What have you got down there, Edgar? There's something down there that you don't want me to see, isn't there?
2: You've got the entire house to do with as you please. Haven't I the right to do as I please with the basement?
1: There's something down there that's destroying your health and the happiness of our children. I've got a right to see it.
2: Catherine, don't go down there.
1: I shall.
2: Catherine, you're not going to set foot inside this basement.
1: The reason why?
2: Because I said no.
1: That's no reason.
2: I warn you, Catherine, stop pushing.
1: Let me come down. Edgar, let me come down.
2: I warn you, Catherine, stop it or you'll be sorry. You made me do this. I didn't want to do it. She paid me.

0: door to which only he had a key, he went to the bank. Then for days and days since the morning he struck her, he and his wife have not spoken. A dark shadow hangs over the once happy Randall home. Yes, Edgar Randall is still obsessed with the evil thing locked in his basement laboratory.
1: Does not need to be submerged anymore. I shut off the current of the wave machine, hoping it would die. It didn't. I exposed it to the air. It still lives. It breathes. It's now in a large tub with a heavy iron grating across it. It fills the tub and is still growing. I haven't fed it anything yet. I wonder what it lives on. It keeps staring up at me from the tub, rolling its two oily-looking eyes. One as big as the mouth of a cup, the other the size of a cow's eye. That grayish-white body is now tinged with a revolting pale green. The flesh, if it is flesh, is shot through with tiny purple veins. The entire shapeless mass writhes in the tub, wheezing in a most sickening manner. What are you staring at? Are you trying to get out? Is there a mind in that sickening mass of throbbing flesh? Do you feel? We'll see. I'll prod that revolting hulk of yours with a stick. You feel that? I do feel. The squishy body draws within itself. What are you? Are you fish or an animal? Or something the like of which has never lived before? You're a hideous sight. I should have killed you when you were small, a tiny blob inside of a bottle. You can't get out. No, you can't lift that crate. You must stay in that tub. Stay till I get up nerve enough to kill you. I've got to go upstairs now. Stay there. In your tub. There in the dark.

Edgar? Is that you, Edgar? Oh, you're in bed, thank goodness. I thought maybe you'd gotten up and gone down to the basement again. Well, they have done that, you know. Gone to bed till I was asleep and then gotten up. Thought I heard somebody out in the hall. It was too quiet to be even. It sounded like you walking in slippers.

0: Edgar, wake up.
1: Huh?
0: It's Bill. I heard him scream.
1: Oh, you were dreaming.
0: Something is the matter. I'm going.
1: Kathy, come back to bed.
0: Edgar, let me go. Something's happened to
1: Bill. He's just had a nightmare. That's all. He's all right.
0: If you don't let go of me, I've got to teach the child all right.
1: He's all right. You don't hear him now, do you?
0: Well, I never heard him scream like that before. I wish you'd...
1: Always getting excited. Always jumping to conclusions. Kathy, come back. Come back. No. No, it's impossible. Nothing like that could...

0: Good Lord. I'm coming, Kathy. I'm coming, Kathy. Kathy, what is it? Oh, my God. I'll pull it away. I'll pull it away.
1: It's wrapping itself around me. It's cold. Out of my body.
0: Slippery. Oh, my God. I can't get hold of it.

0: I didn't do it.
1: Don't deny that you were found in your son's room lying beside your wife's body.
0: It was this thing. You crawled out of the basement, I just...
1: This thing you refer to, you haven't been able to describe it. Was it an animal, a snake, or what?
0: I don't know, I told you. It was in the basement as it got out. It was in there for weeks.
1: Had anyone seen it but you, Mr. Randall?
0: Oh, nobody.
1: Mr. Randall, how do you expect these intelligent men and women on the jury to believe in the existence of such a creature as you describe? A mass of flesh. No arms, no legs, no head. Just two green eyes set in a pulpy, palpitating, shapeless body.
0: That's what it was.
1: And you would have us believe that this jellyfish had the power to smother your son, an active, athletic high school boy, and then wrap its shapeless mass around the head of your wife, an able-bodied woman, and smother her also. I ask you this, Mr. Randall. Where is this monster?
0: I don't know.
1: I waste my time and the time of this jury and this court. The defendant leaves you no choice, ladies and gentlemen. You must believe him. You must believe his story. This fantastic yarn about this test tube Frankenstein. Or you must condemn him. Condemn him to the death as a conscienceless killer who smothered the breath of life from his son and from the woman who was his loyal and devoted wife. Which, I ask you.

0: shining in your lights. Paid me a
1: pleasant fellow, didn't he? I don't think we've heard the last of him either. I have an idea that our friend the hermit will pay us another visit soon. But wait, don't go. Not yet. Not until we visit the green room, where the players are rehearsing our next performance at the Mystery Playhouse. Follow me, please.
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1: But you take me old tube.
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0: fog's getting thicker.
1: Yes, Janice. The way I like it. I always come down here to the beach on nights like this.
0: Wallace, couldn't we turn back?
1: Oh, but it's such a wonderful evening.
0: If you don't mind, I'd rather go home.
1: Why, Janice, darling, you're actually afraid.
0: No. No, why should I be afraid, Wallace? You're with me.
1: Of course, my dear. I'm with you.
0: But those stories about those poor women who were murdered on the beach.
1: So that's what's bothering you.
0: It's only natural, isn't it? How do we know who may be near us in this fog? How do we know what may lie ahead?
1: Why, Janice, my darling, that's what makes life interesting. Not knowing what lies ahead. The next step, the next minute.
0: Wallace, please, I'm getting chilly.
1: Well, why didn't you say so, darling? Here, I'll wrap my scarf around you.
0: I'd rather go back to the house.
1: Really, Janice, you're acting like a stupid child. Now, come on. Let me put this around your neck.
0: All right.
1: Now, I'll wrap it good and tight so you'll be warm.
0: Janice, please.
1: What's wrong, Janice? Did you think I was going to hurt you?
0: No. No.
1: Well?
0: I just noticed. My bag.
1: Your bag?
0: It's gone.
1: Are you sure you had it with you, my darling?
0: Yes, positive. I must have dropped it somewhere along the beach.
1: We'll look for it in the morning.
0: It may be gone by then. I had a pin in it, the diamond pin my mother left me.
1: Why do you lie to me, Janice?
0: Lie? I didn't lie.
1: That pin you're talking about. It's there on your dress now.
0: Oh, so dear. I'd forgotten. I don't know what's wrong with me tonight. It's my nerves.
1: Well, perhaps we should look for your bag after all.
0: If you don't mind, Wallace, I'll wait here till you come back.
1: But I wouldn't want to leave you alone, my dear. Here, the dark and the fog. Your needs, my dear.
0: Oh, I feel much easier now. I'm not afraid.
1: Very well. I'll be back in a moment. Now be sure to stay right here.
0: All right, Wallace. Wallace? Is that you? I thought you went the other way.

0: Hello? Editorial?
1: Miss Winston?
0: Yes?
1: You're the one who wrote those articles about the Strangler.
0: Yes, that's me.
1: Well, if you want some more information for your stories, drive out to Ronson Point immediately.
0: Who's speaking?
1: The man in the white scarf has just claimed his fourth victim.
0: What? What did you say? Alec, get on the other phone quickly.
2: All right.
0: Call the police. Ask them to trace the call.
2: All right.
0: Now, would you please tell me again what it was you said? Are you saying that another murder has taken place? Hello? Hello? Oh, don't bother about the call, Alec. He hung up.
2: What's it all about, does he?
0: The Strangler in the white scarf.
2: What?
0: The man on the phone gave me a tip on the fourth victim. It may be a crank, but I'm going to make sure. Ronson Point, he said.
2: Dorothy, you can't go out there, but don't you realize that it might have been the Strangler himself who telephoned you, wanting to get even with you for the stories you wrote?
0: Yes, Alec. It has occurred to me. And that's the reason we're going out to Ronson Point right away.

0: wasn't a hoax after all. It must have been the strangler.
1: You've got a white scarf tied around her neck. Strangled the same way as the others. I'm better call the police.
0: Yes, Alice, we better. The same? Perhaps Dr. Hirschman was right after all.
1: Who's Dr. Hirschman?
0: A psychiatrist. He has a theory that the strangler either visited or read a great deal about Northern India.
1: India? Well, what's that got to do with murders?
0: Many years ago, there was a caste who killed their enemies by strangling them with strips of a white cloth. The cloth was knotted and pulled in the same manner as that white scarf around the woman's throat.
1: Just a moment. Over there.
0: Where?
1: Behind that row of trees. I thought I saw something move. Something white.
0: Alec.
1: I'm not sure, but we're not taking any chances. Come on.
0: Alec, this isn't the way to the car.
1: I know.
0: Then where are you taking me?
1: That light over there through the bushes.
0: Is it a house?
1: Yes, perhaps. Let's run for it. It's... strange sound. I wonder what it is.
0: I don't know. It seems to be an animal of some kind.
1: Never heard anything like it before. That's my pet tiger. You live here?
2: Yes, with my brother.
0: We're looking for a telephone now. I'm Dorothy Winston, a reporter from the Tribune.
2: I don't care where you're from. You're trespassing on private grounds. You'll please leave immediately.
1: But someone's been murdered.
0: We found her body on the beach.
2: You will do as I told you. Get off these grounds. My brother is ill. Much too ill to be.
3: Wallace! Wallace!
2: Go back to the house, Ralph.
3: Oh, Wallace, I've been looking for you. Where have you been?
2: You know very well I've been out here feeding the tiger.
3: I thought perhaps you went back to the place
2: Ralph,
3: where it...
2: You shouldn't be out here. You know what the doctor said about the night here. Now go back to the house.
3: But who are these people, Wallace?
2: The young lady is a reporter, Ralph. A reporter from the Tribune.
0: I'd like to use your phone, but your brother won't let me.
2: I didn't want to disturb you, Ralph.
3: I won't be disturbed.
0: Then I suppose it's all right to make the call now, Mr...
2: Grinsdale. Very well. We'll take you to it. Come along.
3: If you're a reporter, I suppose you want to phone your paper about... Wallace! My arm, you're hurting.
2: Forgive me, Ralph, if I held you too tightly. You know how unsteady you've been lately. I didn't want you to fall.
3: You squeezed my arm because you didn't want me to talk.
2: Now, really, Ralph, you have these people believing I'm some sort of monster. You're free to say anything you please. You know that. Say anything you wish. You see... you've nothing to say.
3: Oh, Wallace. Please forgive me. I'm just upset because you've left me alone so much tonight.
2: But I haven't left you alone, Ralph. I don't know why you say such things. I've been in the house with you all evening. Don't you remember?
3: Oh, yes. Now I remember. You've been with me all evening. In the house.

0: Well, I think you're strong enough now to take these people to the phone. I'm going to go outside a while and finish feeding my pet.
1: Yes, Wallace. This way, please.
2: You go with this gentleman, Alec.
0: But Dottie...
2: Please, Alec, telephone for me.
0: All right, but hurry.
2: What do you find to be so amusing, Mr. Grimsby?
0: I find the obvious very amusing, Miss Winston. You stay behind to watch me. Isn't that correct?
2: Yes, in a way.
0: Don't you think you're acting a bit rash?
2: Perhaps, but that pet tiger of yours out there fascinates me.
0: Oh?
2: It's quite a rare species of tiger, isn't it?
0: I didn't realize you're an expert.
2: I have reason to know about that particular breed of tiger.
0: Reason?
2: You have been to India, haven't you?
0: No.
2: You're lying.
0: I'd be a bit more careful of what I said if I were you, Miss Winston.
2: You're not fooling me, Mr. Grimsby, with that alibi of yours.
0: Now, look here.
2: You were on the beach earlier this evening.
0: Ridiculous.
2: You changed your seat. You've changed it because the other one had a piece torn out of it. I found that piece on the beach, next to that woman's body.
0: Now, you're lying.
2: Am I? For your information, Mr. Grimsby, I have that torn piece right here in my hand.
0: Give it to me.
2: Oh, I can't. Slip out my throat.
0: Open your hand.
2: Oh, don't.
0: Open it.
2: Oh, wait. All right, I'll open it.
0: I knew you were lying. There's nothing in your hand.
2: Of course not. But I found out what I wanted to know.
0: No. What are you talking about?
2: The way you knotted my scarf, Mr. Grimsby, and the way you tightened it around my throat. That's all I wanted to know.

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0: Walter and her boyfriend weren't very clever, were they? As they say in the classics, a torn suit on the beach is worth two in a tiger's cage. But let us proceed with our tale.
1: What are you doing here?
2: What do you feel?
1: I suppose it's your turn to keep tabs on me now, is it?
2: Dottie told me you tried to choke her with the scarf. Why did you run away? You knew I called the police.
1: Run away? Really? You're talking nonsense. I have nothing to fear from the police.
2: Where do you think you're going?
1: I'm going back to the house to tell more news.
2: What news are you talking about, Grimsdale?
1: The fact that you and Miss Winston are outrageous liars.
2: What?
1: I looked all along this section of the beach. I found no trace of a woman's body.
2: You're just saying that. It's a trick you're trying to pull. The body's over there by those rocks, and you know it.
1: Lying, am I? Then go and see for yourself.
2: I will.
1: Believe me, Lancey, you're just wasting your time.
2: It's gone. What did you do with the body, Grimsdale? What? Where did he go to? Where did he...
3: Luther?

0: Miss Winston, how nice of you to visit me here in my prison cell.
1: You seem very much at ease, Mr. Grimsdale, for a man who has so little time to live.
0: Oh, I don't know, Miss Winston. I have an idea. I'll live longer than you will.
1: Don't you think it's a little late for you to threaten me?
0: Miss Winston, you're meddling in something that shouldn't concern you.
1: Alec Lancy was my fiancé.
0: You'd do better to let the police capture his murderer.
1: They already have.
0: They won't keep me here another 24 hours. And when I'm free, Miss Winston...
1: Oh, you couldn't frighten me. Janice Craig's body was found this morning in a clump of bushes.
0: Very interesting.
2: All right, Winston. You can go now.
1: But you can't let this man go.
2: Now, look, miss. I got my instructions. This way, Grimsdale.
1: Just a moment.
0: Oh, you have something else to say, Miss Winston?
1: I haven't given up, Mr. Grimsdale. I prove that you murdered Alec and the others. It's the last thing I ever do.
0: I see. Well, Miss Winston, who knows? It might very well be the last thing you will ever do.

0: Ralph.
1: Oh, Miss Winston. Thank heavens you're here. I was afraid you wouldn't come.
0: You said it was a matter of life and death.
1: Oh, it is, believe me. My brother Wallace lied to the police. And he made me lie for him, too.
0: What do you mean?
1: He told you and the police he was in the house with me all evening. But he wasn't. I was the one who telephoned you that night.
0: I thought it was your voice, but I wasn't sure. Go on.
1: Wallace was out with Janice that night. I saw them walk toward the beach.
0: Why did you call me instead of the police?
1: I was afraid to call the police. Afraid of what Wallace might do to me.
0: I see. He'd kill me if he thought I was talking to you like this.
1: But I just had to tell someone. I just had to.
0: Your brother said why he wanted you to lie for him?
1: Yes, but I didn't believe him.
0: What reason did he give
1: you? He said he had nothing to do with Janice's murder. But there was no way of proving his innocence. He was afraid he would be found guilty if I didn't do as he told me.
0: Tell me, Ralph. Your brother's been to India, haven't he?
1: Why do you ask me that?
0: Please answer my question.
1: Yes. We lived in the Punjab for 5 years.
0: I thought so. When I saw the tiger in that cage, I...
1: What's the matter?
0: The tiger. It isn't there now.
1: The cage is empty.
0: Your brother must have taken it away.
2: Yes, Miss Winston. I did.
1: Oh, Wallace.
2: I took it away because unfortunately it's dead. It was shot.
1: Wallace, I...
2: What do you say to her, Ralph?
1: I didn't say anything. Not anything.
2: Go into the house immediately.
0: Now, wait a minute.
2: Are you meddling again, Miss Winston?
0: I'm going to protect the Crown's key witness in the case against you, Mr. Grimsdale.
2: So, Ralph, you told her.
1: Yes, I told her. I told her everything. I don't care what you do to me. I don't care because
2: now, Stop that. Stop that.
0: I'm through giving orders to anyone, Mr. Grimsdale.
2: Put that gun away, you fool.
0: Don't you dare move. I promise if you do, I'll fire. Ralph, hurry. Call the police. I'll keep him here until the police arrive.
2: Ralph, don't do it.
0: Call the police, I say. He'll kill you too if you don't.
1: Yes, he will. I'll call him right away.
2: Ralph, come back.
0: He'll be back, Mr. Grimsdale, with the police.
2: You're making a mistake.
0: There's no mistake about you now. Not after what your brother told.
2: For all you know, I may just have been trying to protect Ralph. It's obvious how strange he is.
0: It's too late to blame it on him.
2: But I'm innocent. And I can prove it if you'd only give me half a chance.
0: Like the chance you gave my Alec?
2: I wasn't anywhere near Lansing when he was killed. I ran away and left him alone on the beach.
0: And I suppose the same thing happened with Janice Crane.
2: I was in love with Janice. I was going to marry her. Ralph was always afraid that he'd be left alone.
0: Oh, you can't make me believe that, Mr. Grimsdale.
2: Just give me some kind of a chance, Miss Winston, before it's too late for both of us. I admit I was with Janice that night. But I didn't do it. I couldn't have done it.
0: What do you mean, you couldn't?
2: I'll show you why if you go with me to the place it happened.
0: Do you think I'm that foolish?
2: I know, Miss Winston, you want to find your fiancé's murderer. But you'll never find the killer if they convict me. Please, give him a chance to prove to you who the real killer is. Before it's too late.
0: All right, Mr. Grimsdale. I'll give you just this one chance.

0: just out here on the beach.
1: Go on.
0: Janice was frightened.
1: She had good reason to be.
0: Please. You said you'd give me a chance to explain.
1: Right, indeed. But remember, I'll fire this gun on the slightest provocation.
0: Janice had just made mention of the mysterious strangler. She felt a sudden chill. So I placed my scarf over her shoulders.
1: A white scarf?
0: Yes, I've always had a preference for white scarves.
1: Like the one you're wearing now?
0: I didn't realize I'd put it on this evening.
1: Perhaps, Mr. Grimsdale, you do many things you don't realize.
0: You think I'm insane?
1: You don't have much time left, Mr. Grimsdale. Go on with your explanation.
0: But as I said, I took off my scarf and placed it over Janice's shoulders like this.
1: No, you don't.
0: But Miss Winston...
1: Get your hands away from me.
0: But I...
1: Put that scarf back where it is.
0: Very well. But I only wanted to show you what happened.
1: I knew it would be something like this, Mr. Grimsdale. I knew you wanted to get me down here on the beach so you could kill me like you did the other five.
0: No, no, Miss Winston, that isn't the reason. Out of those five people, Janice was the only one I knew. I couldn't possibly have a motive for killing the others. They were total strangers to me.
1: Psychopathic murderers very often kill without motive.
0: Yes, I know. That's why I wanted to tell you about Ralph. A person like him might kill only for the thrill it gives him.
1: Do you have anything more to tell?
0: Yes, just one more thing. Janice told me that she'd lost her bag. I started back along the beach to look for it.
1: Yes?
0: It was difficult finding anything. I went about 100 yards.
1: Yes.
0: Then I gave up the search. I returned here and found Janice strangled to death with my scarf. I returned to the house immediately because I knew I'd be blamed for this.
1: Wait.
0: What is it?
1: Over there, beside the rock.
0: It looks like a woman's handbag.
1: Come on. It is a bag.
0: It's Janice's missing bag. You pick it up, Miss Winston.
1: No, no. You pick it up.
0: You still don't believe me?
1: Pick it up, I said.
0: All right. I will. I don't know why you don't trust me now. You have the gun and nothing... I knew you couldn't resist another victim, Miss Winston. I knew.
1: That's where you're wrong, Mr. Grimsdale. Entirely wrong. There are other ways of committing murder. I just wanted to feel the scarf tighten around your neck just for a moment. Get up.
0: And I knew it was you. I just had to prove it.
1: How did you know?
0: That night I ran from the beach. I saw a woman at the edge of the woods. A woman wearing a white scarf like you're wearing now, Miss Winston. I followed you back to town, to your office. That's where the police were wrong. They were looking for a man, and all the time it was a woman.
1: But they'll never know. After I kill you with a gun with which I killed the tiger, it'll be all over. There'll be no more strangling.
0: No, Miss Winston. You couldn't stop killing any more than you can stop breathing.
1: I know exactly what I'm doing. I'll tell the police you tried to murder me like you did the others. And I had to shoot you in self-defense. And after the gunshot, it'll all be over. Finished.
2: I had to wait, Wallace, until you'd moved out of the line of fire. She's dead.
0: Yes, Ralph. Just as she said. After the gunshot, it will be all over. Completely finished.

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0: Good evening. This is Ben Grauer introducing tonight's tale of terror, told by Nelson Armstead on the National Broadcasting Company's presentation of Sleep No More. The story of terror can be as simple as a sheeted ghost rattling chains. It can be a complex and hidden world of horror, lurking in such unholy dimensions as only the dead and the moonstruck can glimpse. Or it can be those terrible, fathomless shadows which lie buried deep in the primitive mind of civilized man. And for this evening, well, Nelson Armstead, tell us about this evening's story.
1: Thank you, Ben. I'm going to tell one long story tonight. Out of all the adventure stories I've read, this is one of the most gripping, most vivid, and most fascinating. By Ella St. Joseph, it's about a sinister character whose strength made him the enemy of mankind and a curse upon the good ship Roundabout. This is the story of A Passenger to Bali.

0: Perhaps the writing of this story will serve to expel from my mind my last lingering glimpse of Walks as I left him. Mind you, I accept no more responsibility for the man's end, if it was an end, than I did for the beginning of our peregrinations together. It all happened before the fall of China to the communists. You see, I accepted Walks as a passenger on the roundabout, a tramp steamer, which I owned and put to trade in the Southern Pacific. It was a dark, moonless night in Shanghai. A cold fog lay heavily upon the swirling yellow river water. We were already loaded and ready to sail. I was about to mount the bridge, but a large figure emerged from the fog and loomed before and above me. If the man's height had not been enough to command attention, for he towered 5 inches above my own 6 feet, his very bulk, encountered at such close quarters, would have obscured the view. He spoke in a booming voice.
1: Have I the honor of addressing Captain Yon English of the Roundabout?
0: I am Captain English.
1: Allow me to introduce myself, Captain English. I am the Reverend Dr. Rob Walks, a Dutch missionary bound for Bali to distribute Bibles and spread the word of God and Jesus Christ, his Son, our Savior.
0: Yes, Dr. Walks?
1: Captain English, I am told your book puts in a Bulilong, port of Bali. Is that correct?
0: Yes.
1: Here in this folder, you will find a Dutch passport, several papers for identification, mostly clerical, and about 400 in American dollars. Be good enough to examine these. If these papers, the money, and myself meet with your approval, I shall sail with you tonight.
0: Of course, Dr. Walks, this is very irregular, you know. Accepting at the last moment without proper investigation, a stranger.
1: A stranger! A minister of the Lord!
0: Well, the offer was tempting. Funds were low. I accepted. 2 wooden packing cases and a trunk, waiting in a nearby cart, were brought on board.

0: I can still see him as we unobtrusively slipped out of port, standing in the prow of the vessel, facing a cold breeze that blew in from the sea, an ominous figure blacker than the night, his great coat flapping behind him like the wings of a gigantic bat. The days that followed were shuffled together like a deck of cards. I find it impossible to conjure for the listener one particular card and force it forward from the rest of the pack. In time, even the Reverend Dr. Walks merged into the background and became one with the boat, the sky, and the water. Hour upon hour, his massive black figure occupied the prow. He looked to us up in the bridge as he rose and fell with the undulating swell, like a bold figurehead hewn from the ship's own timber. I had little occasion to speak with him except at mealtimes, and even then the conversation was scant. For one thing, his appetite was amazing, and food monopolized his mouth. Only once did he enter our conversation. Mr. Stagg, the first mate, had commented upon our good fortune in quitting the Yangtze Kiang River without suffering from the ungodly Chinese pirates who prey upon large and small craft alike. The Reverend Dr. Rob Walks laid down his knife and fork to command the table's attention, and then, addressing us all, and Mr. Stagg in particular, he said,
1: Your discussion of pirates, gentlemen, brings to mind an anecdote I read in a very old book. It seems that a captive pirate was being questioned by Alexander the Great as to what right he had to infest the seven seas. The same that thou hast to infest the universe, the pirate answered. But because I do this in a small ship, I am called robber. And because thou actest the same part with a great fleet, thou art entitled the conqueror. The same situation exists today between the little pirate and the great industrial Alexanders of Shanghai. Small wonder that they flourish coevally. Both are the same thing.
0: But, well, now you've never read that in the Bible, sir, said Mr. Stagg.
1: No. I read it in another old book, a book on pirates.
0: It sounds more as if it came from a book on anarchy. Why, I'm amazed at you, sir, a man of the cloth, criticizing civilization that way.
1: To everything there is a season, and time to every purpose under heaven.
0: Not to destroy, Dr. Walks.
1: A time to be born, and a time to die. A time to plant, and a time to pluck up that which is planted.
0: But you're talking treason.
1: Ecclesiastes chapter 3, verse 3. A time to kiss, a time to heal, a time to break down, and a time to build up.
0: Well, at this time, I entered the conversation as a peacemaker, piloting our conversation away from political reefs. And I said, gentlemen, you misunderstand Dr. Walks. He speaks from the pulpit, not from the street corner. If I'm not mistaken, he advocates a righteousness in the cities as well as in the wilderness, a brotherhood of life. Isn't that so, sir?
1: Yes, Captain English. You might call it that.
0: I couldn't help pondering upon the character of our passenger to Bali. His company oppressed me. I began to count the days to Bali. We lay over at the Philippines, and then we stopped at Surabaya. Meanwhile, our piratical missionary consorted with the crew. He got along well with the Kanaka boys. Night after night, his rich laughter mingled with theirs. Often he joined them in native song. I tried to picture him back in England, or for that matter, in any other place, Holland included, but couldn't. Peculiarly, he made the ship his home. The night before we arrived at the port of Bali, our missionary mounted the bridge and broke in upon me. Huge drops of perspiration blistered his red face. His blue eyes shone brighter than usual. A blood-warm, airless night, a heavy black suit and a tight collar band were evidently more than even he could bear. And he roared,
1: Captain English, I am a man of God.
0: Are you well, sir?
1: Captain English, I would like the inestimable privilege of your help in going ashore.
0: Dr. Walks, shall I send for water?
1: The Balinese, very ungodly, don't want men of God. They worship the Karuga bird, an evil spirit.
0: Dr. Walks,
1: I shall free them!
0: And he fell on his face. As I bent over him, I recognized a familiar odor. The man was drunk. The next morning, we lay off the shallow water of Bulalong. Leaning across the deck's railing, I gazed at the long, low coastline. Interrupted by a tap on my shoulder, I glanced backward into the Dutchman's face. An impersonal smile budded his lips.
1: Captain English, I am a miserable and repentant sinner. The devil has used me for his own ends. If you can find it in your heart to forgive and forget, I am sure we can come to an equitable arrangement.
0: Your conduct is no concern of mine, Dr. Waltz.
1: Precisely. You weren't paid to watch me. But if you are agreeable, I shall now like to make my welfare your business. Here are $200.
0: What's this for?
1: I am hiring a lifeboat for the brief period of half an hour to get ashore.
0: Very well, sir. As soon as the port authorities have come on board.
1: No! Immediately.
0: Well, I'm afraid that's impossible.
1: Good Lord, man! What am I...

0: What am I paying you for? You think I want to wait on your deck until my papers are inspected? Must I explain?
1: I understand you well enough, sir. I prefer not to know the details. I'm as anxious to have you off my ship as you are to be off. But if you doubled the bribe, I wouldn't lower a line to save you.
0: Must I swim for it?
1: I pointed to the government launch, which was at that moment coming alongside, and left him without a word.

0: After a cursory examination of the vessel, Herr von Matzes of the port police entered the cabin. He said,
1: Captain, you are saying here is the passenger. Now, what is this passenger doing?
0: A missionary, Herr von Matzes. I'll call him. The Reverend Dr. Rob Walks was summoned. His enormous bulk blocked the doorway and darkened the cabin. His passport was in hand. A malicious smile inserted the thin end of a wedge between von Matzes' lips.
1: Ah, yes, it is you, he said.
0: The following 10 minutes were a nightmare. Rob Walks and von Matzes leered at each other, each deriving pleasure from the other's discomfort. Von Matzes declared the passport to be a forgery. Walks thanked him with a mock modesty and confessed that it was his own creation and shamelessly requested that it be returned to him for future use. Von Matzes declared dryly that it would be received only in hell and gave it back. And then he turned to me and he said,
1: This gentleman is not a missionary, but we are still not wanting him.
0: But what is he?
1: Here is an international figure, Captain. You have a famous man on your boat. He's making trouble first in the West, now in the East, and he's what you call an agitator in politics, a propagandist. We have been warned about his presence in the vicinity.
0: But, well, I don't understand, sir. What has he do? What has he done?
1: A dangerous revolutionary, Captain. Maybe he is an anarchist. Maybe heaven is knowing what. But he's having the power over the natives. 5,000 coolies were following him from the cotton mills in Wuzi, not 2 hours from Shanghai last year. In Cebu, he was leading the Filipinos in a strike that was closing the port. And now he's hoping here in Bali. But we are being too smart for him.
0: Then you refuse to accept him?
1: Yes, it is sad, but so. He's very amusing, this dangerous man.
0: But what is his name? What's his country? What am I to do with him?
1: He has many names. He has no country. The Dutch East Indies are close to him. I doubt whether you will lose him.
0: But to whom does he belong, Herr von Matzes? I refuse to be burdened with him.
1: You have no choice. Here he is on this ship. He belongs to you. No one will have what is your own responsibility.
0: But, Herr von Matzes, is there nothing that can be done with him?
1: I believe our friend is being wanted by the Shanghai police. There you picked him up. There you must put him down. It is your one chance.
0: He shrugged his shoulders, neatly replaced his papers in their portfolio, and departed. Walks answered my questioning stare by sitting down in my cabin and filling his pipe with patient care. He made himself at home. We left Bali the same day.

The first 7 days were a week of doomsdays. Then a second port refused our passenger, and a third, a fourth, and a fifth followed precedent. Our ship was received at dock with derisive smiles and sardonic laughter. The story flew like a screaming gull before our mast. One official thanked us with an open sarcasm for ridding the world of a dangerous revolutionary, the most undesirable of its inhabitants. The Flying Dutchman was a label fit to catch the public fancy, and it was enthusiastically employed by the white and brown population who clamored to see him. In desperation, we turned back to make the long journey toward Shanghai, for in Shanghai was our last hope of losing our passenger to Bali.

0: unparalleled devotion and treated him not as a brown man treats a white one, but as one of them, yet their superior. Also, inevitably, as he filled the officers' minds, he ousted all their other thoughts until he possessed them by their hatred of him. We felt the restrictions of our forced association far more than he. We were his prisoners, not he ours. After the first week of awful impatience, we grew resigned. You get used to hanging if you hang long enough. And each day became its own eternity. This can happen at sea, where the circular horizon moves in with the ship, and no thing stands to mark its passing. However, our spirits buoyed as the boat approached its port, and I think we felt that the very ship would rise 10 feet once relieved of its passengers' weight. Only Raub walks patiently treading the deck as if he were 10 miles from nowhere, took no part in our prevalent high spirits. Breaking the silence of weeks, I said with an ill-concealed triumph, Dr. Walks, do you realize that we cast anchor in an hour? Are you packed and ready?
1: No, I am not packed.
0: Then there won't be much time, you know. You'll be getting off here. Now, don't look for any difficulties with the authorities in Shanghai. They'll be glad to see you.
1: Will they come, do you think?
0: I'm sure of it. 2 hours later, the Shanghai port police had denied Raub Walk's permission to enter the country. Apparently advised by radio of his approach, they possessed the particulars of this peculiar case. And though Shanghai wanted him, China did not. Yes, he would be imprisoned if he put foot on land, but he was not to be given the opportunity. This saved the government a complicated legal procedure that might prove embarrassing. In prison or out, the man was undesirable. They commiserated with me upon my misfortune, but could suggest no other course than application to the British consul for help. I left the ship in charge of our officers and set out at once for the British consulate. Mr. Herbert Chisholm, the consul, greeted me affably. Without more ado, I told him my story. And when I'd finished, he rubbed his nose with a long, big-knuckled finger and chuckled to himself. Yes, I know the man very well, Captain. I'm afraid that your famous passenger is a man without a country. There isn't much we can do for him. In fact, there isn't anything. But is there nothing to be done for me, Mr. Chisholm? Am I expected to sail him around the world all the rest of my days? It looks that way, doesn't it? By the Lord, sir, I'll scuttle the ship first. Not a bad idea, Captain. The only other solution might be to push him overboard some dark night. But that's murder. I fail to see how you can murder a man who doesn't exist. He does exist. That's what none of you seem to realize. He's a man the same as you and I. It might be regarded as your patriotic duty, Captain. The interview was at an end.

It is impossible to say when or how. But slowly, imperceptibly, our passenger came to take possession of the ship and its crew. The Kanaka boys, with whom he continued to mix exclusively, were the first to fall under his spell. They loved him with an almost female.

0: When the roundabout again weighed anchor, a second time bound for Bali, Raoul Welks was still on board. Mr. Stagg, Mr. Bailey, and the engineer and myself went about our tasks sullenly and silently, as though this were the ship's last trip. Our prisoner, in his clergyman's suit and flapping greatcoat, occupied the prow, and we never could look ahead of us, but we saw his figure looming before us. Thus we passed with the river out to the sea. That night, the boat began to roll. Crouched amid the brown-skinned boys in the forecastle, Rob Walks crooned with them, accompanied by the steady beat of bare palms on the drums in the floorboards. Their monotone, climbing and falling as it carried, now muffled and now clear, came and went with the wind. It was upsetting that an educated man should join in such mumbo-jumbo. Their song had an ominous note that belonged to the threatening ocean, and I wondered over its meaning. If they were seeking to pacify the elements, they certainly sang in a language the sea could understand. They sounded as hostile and savage as the night itself. The barometer fell. Realizing that we were in for a blow, we headed the boat out to sea. It was near the end of the typhoon season, and we were taking no chances. Once out on the deck, surrounded by darkness and sprayed by a cold, wet wind, I walked to the railing and looked down into the water. When I returned to the cabin, Rob Walks was there, and I said, "What do you want?" The odor of whiskey met me before he opened his mouth, and he said,
1: "Captain English, I want to speak with you."
0: I don't want to talk to you.
1: "But I insist. Captain English, I am a very sensitive man. Though you have done your best to conceal a certain animosity, which you, perhaps not unnaturally, bear toward me, my allergic perceptivity has made me conscious of it. Will you oblige me, sir, by informing me what has occasioned this feeling of conflict and hostility?"
0: "Yes. Yes. You tricked me into accepting you in this boat, knowing very well what would happen."
1: "But the animosity began long before you knew me for the consummate villain that I am."
0: "Yes. The night I picked you off the wharf, sir, I suffered a physical revulsion the moment I laid eyes on you. I found my reasons later. That night, Mr. Walks, I disliked you without a cause."
1: "Thank you. You hold me responsible for the undesired linking of our lives. It is you who are to blame, Captain English. You and the world you stand for. For 2,000 years, the strong have been sacrificed to the weak. And with what result? To imprison the strong, the weak have imprisoned themselves. They have constructed the great cage of government and jurisdiction, and everyone, giants and pygmies alike, have been incarcerated in it. The difference between us is that I break the laws as naturally as you obey them."
0: Rob Walks grasped my wrist with his left hand, and such was his strength that he flung me down on my knees at his feet. My arm went numb, and he roared,
1: "Coward! You are not strong enough! This ship is mine! I will never leave it!"
0: Suddenly it seemed that the four winds had converged upon the ship. Creaking and screaming, it rose like the roof of a house in a hurricane. And then we fell endlessly. Tons of black water poured in over us. The storm had started.
1: "We're in for it!" howled Walks.
0: His cry released my locked joints and restored me to a semblance of life and activity. I stood on my feet. I took command. I was away from Walks and everywhere at once. There was a boat at sea laboring through a bursting ocean, and I was captain of it. There are times when only the fear of losing his life is sufficient to save a man from losing his mind. And I battled endlessly, it seemed. In all my years in the sea, this was the worst storm I had been through. When at last it was over, we took toll of the havoc. Through heaving, silvery waters and swirling fog, the roundabout drifted aimlessly without rudder. Listing 30 degrees to starboard, the ship was wrecked and mangled beyond recognition, a corpse floating face upward. The roundabout was past control or repair and might sink before she was sighted by another vessel. It was best to abandon ship, and I gave orders for the lifeboats to be lowered. Now, what was I to do with Mr. Walks? carry him along with us, or desert him on a sinking ship. He was a social leper, depraved beyond redemption, dangerous whether at loose or imprisoned in the penal colony. Duty, dictated by justice, was clear. I went to my cabin for the last time. Oddly, I felt no sorrow in leaving it forever. I took what I needed and prepared to join Mr. Stagg in the lifeboats. The remaining Kanakas, who would come with me, still lingered on deck, gazing about them with a calm aimlessness and a disinterest which not even disaster could direct or organize. As I approached, they stared now at me and then at Walks, their idle curiosity expressive of unconcern and amusement. Mr. Walks?
1: At your service, sir.
0: I have some unpleasant news for you. This boat is yours, and I'm afraid that you will never leave it.
1: Splendid, Captain English. I didn't think you could do it. So the roundabout is mine, is it? Thank you, sir. Thank you.
0: Oh, you're welcome to her, Mr. Walks. I think you'll be safe here for a while. I wish you a very pleasant journey wherever you're going.
1: The same to you, sir.
0: I think that should be all. Goodbye, Mr. Walks. I turned away without offering my hand. And then to the Kanakas, I said, into the boat. They didn't move.
2: Well, are you coming or do you want me to leave you?
1: Yes, that's it. They want you to leave them.
0: Is it true? I asked the boys. And one of them nodded.
2: You fools, I cried. Do you want to drown?
1: They want to stay with me.
2: But I would move heaven and earth.
1: Heaven and earth will stay where they are, sir. And so will I.
0: We pushed off with no other sound than the movement of our oars. Walks followed us around on the deck and finally lifted his hand and waved. We moved apart. And as the loom of the great hull grew shadowy, only a little heavier and darker than the enveloping whiteness of fog, Walks' colossal figure surrounded by his crouching Kanakas, like a ghostly apparition, appeared to dwarf the vessel. The roundabout rose gradually out of the black and silver water, a demon ship, and heaved to in midair as though awaiting a message. Then the spectral hulk dilated in the fog and faded on the horizon like a sea mist in the morning sun. We could see nothing but our own strange faces dimly in the milky light.

0: You can turn up the lights now. You can look around you. Nobody is there, really. Everything is all right, isn't it? And now, Nelson, having bid farewell to the strange ship Roundabout, in Ella St. Joseph's story, A Passenger to Bali, what's on the manifest for next week?
1: A cargo of two intriguing stories, Ben. The first, Homecoming, by Dorothy B. Hughes, is about what happens to minds which are not always capable of accepting the major frustrations of modern living. And the second is Aunt Cassie, by Virginia Swain, a lighthearted fantasy I think you'll enjoy as much as I do. Until next week, then, this is Nelson Olmsted. Good night.
0: 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Mr. Olmsted's albums are recorded exclusively for Vanguard Records. Until next week, when Nelson Olmsted will again be here in person, this is Ben Grauer bidding you good night.
2: 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Then, Madeline Carroll stars in The Affairs of Dr. Gentry. 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And you'll like Jan Minor, too. She's the star of Hilltop House, where her work in an orphanage makes her mother to a crowd of lonely kids. And then Pepper Young's family. 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

0: Good evening, friends. This is your horror host at the squeaking door of the inner sanctum. Come in, come in. Hang your hats on the torture rack over there and get cozy. Tonight, we've got cadenzas and cadavers, murders and melodies. Oh, that's all I can tell you now. No sense putting the cart before the hearse, is there?
1: From the way you're talking, I guess we're going to have music on the program tonight. I think that's real nice.
0: So do I, Mary. I've always loved music. Even as a child, I used to play the death rattle.
1: Now, please, I'm being serious. You know, I once won a prize for playing the piano. Yes, they gave
0: Don't tell me. Let me guess. They gave you a lovely sterling silver medallion, didn't they, Mary?
1: No, they didn't. You know very well that the only way you can get that sterling silver medallion is from the Lipton Tea people. And, ladies, it's solid sterling silver, and it's just the right size, about an inch in diameter. It's the kind of jewelry you find at those smart shops on Fifth Avenue in New York. The medallion is decorated with a Chinese inscription, and it's hung on a narrow black rayon satin ribbon. It's just what you want to brighten up your simple silk dresses and your dressy suits. And here's how you get this handsome medallion. Just send 25 cents and the box top from a package of Lipton's, the tea with the brisk flavor, to Lipton Tea, Box 92. That's Box 92, New York City. Send for yours tonight.
0: Give me a pen, Mary. I'll send them a check immediately. And what's more, I'll write it in blood. There'll be plenty spilled here tonight. The title of our story is Musical Score. It's an original radio play by Christopher Mayo. And our star is Barry Kroger, who plays the role of Grasso. It's the story of a simple melody and of a killer who, as our story opens, is fighting desperately and alone against a raging storm off the coast of Maine. The lifeboat he is in is half foundered, and the man's wild rowing does little good.
2: I'm a murderer! A murderer! I kill to be free! And I am free! Free!
3: Or am I? Did I do it all for nothing? Peter Tull and his wife. And they were the first to go. Almost in the same spot. Tull, world famous composer. Tull and that tune of his. He had all three of us on the life raft crazy with it. That maddening tune. I can still hear him humming it. Still hear it. But the sea was calm that day. Dead calm.
4: 15 days of calm. 15 days on a raft with a sick woman and three men. And that sun. Carl! Stop that blasted humming!
5: Sorry, Smythe. Just that Marcia seems to like it. Part of a symphony I'm working on.
6: It does get on our nerves, Tully. How is your wife?
5: I don't know, Grasso. Poor Marcia.
6: Yes. Yes, I know.
7: I'm hungry. Smythe, how about some ration?
4: Ah, that fat belly of yours. I told you before, Ivanov, as chief mate, I run this life raft. We've got rations for one person for 2 days. The woman eats, we don't. Now forget it.
7: Well, we ought to be practical.
6: Smythe, what made the Santa Margarita go down so quickly?
4: I told you, nothing but a stray mine. It was Argentine registry, coffee boat, a neutral. It's all it could have been.
6: Oh, cut it out, will you, Tull? Or change the tune at least, I can't stand it.
5: Sorry.
6: We're done for.
4: Yeah, you may be a famous playwright, Grasso, but you don't know the sea. We're near the main fishing banks. We got a chance of meeting a fisher we can hold out. Tull! Tull, will you stop that blasted tune?
6: Yes, for heaven's sake, Tull, quit it! What a trio. A perfume manufacturer, a playwright, and a sailor. We all wanted food. We all wanted water, sleep, an end of Tull's humming. Well,
8: I wanted all that more than the others did. Without Marcia Tull, I could eat a little. Without Peter Tull's song, I could rest. The 17th night it was. The moon painted us all in silver and black. The others slept. Tull had his wife's head cradled in his lap. I crawled over to Tull.
9: How is she, Tull?
5: You know, I think she's getting better. She smiled at me a minute ago. My singing helps.
8: Go on, Tull. Hum. Hum your song.
9: Hum, you young fool, for the last time. Hum.
8: I cut off his infernal song, cut it off with my fingers, digging into the yielding flesh of his throat. He slumped over his wife's body. I closed my ears to her moans. I pushed them both into the dark water. I was a murderer.
10: All right. So Tull's gone. So's his wife. But they didn't fall off. One of the three of us murdered them. And it wasn't me.
7: I don't think you did, Smythe. I know I didn't.
11: You're voting 2-1 and electing me the murderer, huh?
10: Not necessarily, Grasso. It just looks a little like it.
11: How are you going to prove it? Who's going to believe you any more than they'd believe me? Ivanov was ready to murder for a crust of bread. For all I know, Smythe, you did it to sell Ivanov some rations.
10: Well, we hang together or we hang separately, then.
11: Let's be practical about this, Smythe. None of us can afford to be mixed up in even the implication of murder. Suppose we have an agreement.
10: Huh?
11: Just in case we are picked up.
10: What kind of an agreement, Grusser?
11: Suppose we agree now and for all time that Tull and his wife simply died at sea and were buried at sea. On the 21st day, the rations were gone. And the song, we could all hear Tull humming it from the bottom of the sea. We watched each other like animals. On the 23rd day, a fishing boat picked us up, half dead, cooked alive. But we lived. I lived to fear and to kill again. Fear began with a little scene in the Portsmouth Hospital where we were being treated.
10: Well, you got your belly full of food, Ivanov?
7: Yes, yes. No more hunger pangs, Smythe. How about you, Grasso?
11: Pretty normal now, I guess.
10: Oh, by the way, a friend of mine, second mate on another ship, was in to see me yesterday.
11: Yes?
10: Yeah. They picked up a couple of survivors from the Santa Margarita before we were rescued. Not interested, eh? They were a man and his wife.
7: Well, don't be such a dramatic ass, Smythe. Was it...
10: No. Not poor Marcia and Peter Tull, but the friends of theirs, the Abraham Davises. You know him?
11: Davis? The symphony conductor?
10: Yeah, that's him. Wouldn't he like to know about the Tulls, huh?
11: You've got a flair for the dramatic, Smythe. Sometimes it's dangerous to be so talented. I began to worry if both of them weren't ganging upon me. But days and weeks passed, and nothing happened. Only the Tull's melody was always with me, day and night. It kept ringing in my head, on and on and on. But at least I hadn't heard from the other two until one morning a letter came from Abraham Davis, the symphony conductor and dear friend of the Peter Tulls.
12: Dear sir, it has taken me this time to locate you three who were with my lamented friends, Peter and Marcia Tull, when they died at sea. I'm giving a reading from the score of Peter Tull's last symphony in my home prior to its first performance and thought you might like to hear it.
11: Hear it? I didn't need a reading to hear it. But I'd have to be there. They would be. Maybe plotting to tell lies about me to Davis. Right then, I decided to kill them both. That way only lay freedom from anxiety. Murder would free me. Ivanov would be first. Yes. Fat, beady-eyed Ivanov. I studied their movements. Ivanov worked late at his office every Tuesday night. And on the second Tuesday of each month, the Halifax-bound cargo steamer San Luis left her New York dock. My plan was simple. It involved my waiting for Ivanov in his apartment house on the night of Tuesday, May 8th. My weapon would be simple, too. A common bread knife. Simple and so satisfying.
13: Good night, Mr. Ivanov. Thanks for the bottle of perfume. My girl's crazy about it.
7: Not yours. When you get married, I'll give you a quart of it.
13: Thanks.
11: I slid the knife from my sleeve and gripped the handle. Ivanov reached his door. His broad back was a leap away. I knew where to strike. You learn those tricks in my trade. An upward thrust just below the right shoulder blade.
7: You. It was you.
11: I watched him gasp out his last, feeling no remorse, no pity, just relief that I had nothing more to fear from Ivanov, at least. One more to kill, to be free. One more. I turned my back on the cooling mass at my feet and reached the street. I walked fast. I had only a little while to reach the docks and make my boat. Tull's melody kept beating its tireless notes against my brain.
0: Well, dear me and glory be. That's my idea of a real thumb plugger. Oh, speaking of music and murder, did you ever hear of the fiddler with a violin temper? He murdered his wife because she was always harping at him. Oh, yes, and because she had a cellist disposition, too.
1: You're certainly full of musical puns tonight. Good heavens, what have you got there? It looks like a Chinese gong.
0: It is, Mary. I got it from an auctioneer. You know, those fellows always say, going, going, gong.
1: Well, what are you going to do with it?
0: Oh, I've always wanted to kick the gong around. Besides, if you're going to tell that Chinese story about the medallion, I ought to accompany you on the Chinese gong.
1: Well, I'm not going to tell it in Chinese, so suppose you put that thing away. But, ladies, there is a story behind that sterling silver medallion that the Lipton tea people want to send you. And what's more, it's a true story. It seems that the original of this handsome medallion was given to an American flyer who was rescued by Chinese guerrillas after he'd bailed out over enemy territory. The flyer was told that the Chinese letters on the medallion would identify him and bring him safely through the lines. Well, he did get through. And only then did he learn that the inscription said, "Good luck" in Chinese. Now, there's a story to tell your friends when they're admiring your medallion on its smart black rayon satin ribbon. And to get this good luck charm, just like the one the flyer carried, all you have to do is send 25 cents and the box top from a package of Lipton's, the tea with the brisk flavor, to Lipton Tea, Box 92, New York City. How about hitting that gong now so they'll remember? Yes, that's Box 92 in New York City.
0: All right. Now let's go back to our murderer who's being haunted by a song. Remember what happened? A composer named Tull and his wife, Marcia, were thrown off a life raft and drowned by one of three other men on the raft. The killer has been telling us his story as he fights the sea in a lifeboat. You remember that he just murdered Ivanov and is now heading for a Halifax-bound cargo ship.
14: This is your spike, Mr. Grosser.
5: Anything I can do for you?
11: No, thanks. Not just now. I'm going right to bed. When do we reach Halifax?
5: Tuesday morning, sir.
11: Yes.
5: Good night.
11: Thank you. Oh, wait. I'm afraid I'm rather a nervous traveler. Well, just between us, do we have competent officers aboard?
5: The best, sir. Captain Jarms is tops.
11: Oh.
5: There's no better chief mate anywhere than Mr. Smythe, sir.
11: So he was there. I'd gone to a lot of trouble to get aboard that ship, and he was there. I kept out of his way entirely until last night. We were off the main shore. It was raining slightly. I slid the long, well-pointed bread knife into my sleeve and made my way toward the after deck. It lacked 3 minutes of 8 bells.
14: Skipper, I'm going after a smoke.
11: There he was, just where he had been every night, smoking, leaning against the rail near the small lifeboat. I could barely see him. It was so dark. But I stole toward him a foot at a time. Now I held my breath. I was so close. Slowly, I brought my arms straight to my side. Flexed my muscles, tense for the thrust. I calculated the lunge. The cigarette told me where his mouth was. Then he turned his head a little, his cigarette flared and lit his face and his eyes were on me.
14: I thought you'd look me up if I came to the same spot each night. Turning out to be quite a killer, aren't you?
11: How did you guess? Can you still hear me smile? Now nobody knows what happened on the life raft. Nobody. I'm free.
15: Oh, you fool. You'll never be free. The song. The song will...
11: I dumped Smythe into one of the small boats and climbed in myself. I pushed out on the davits. And lowered the boat to within a couple of feet of the water, and then climbed down the supporting ropes to it. I cut the ropes, and the black hull of the ship slid past. We were alone, just Smythe and me, and Smythe was dead. So I threw him overboard, and I was alone and free. And tonight, I'm alone and free. Hear me, Tom! Hear me! No. No. Am I going crazy? There can't be a light. Not a light. Well, it must be. It is. The light is land. Rocks ahead. The surf breaking against
16: them. Too close. I'm going to crash into them. The surf's picking up the boat and throwing me down the rocks. I'll be killed. No!

0: wait, darling. I think I hear something outside.
1: What?
0: Stop a minute. I think I hear something.
1: You don't have to shout. What is it then?
0: Listen. Isn't that our door? Don't you hear pounding?
1: How could it be? This is a lighthouse, and who would come out to an island in this storm?
0: Just the same, I'm going to see.
1: All right, I'll go with you.
0: Ah!
1: Good heavens. What did he...
2: Not here. No. No. Not you. Stay away, Tal. Leave me alone. You're dead.
1: He's made it, Marshal. Here, give me a hand. Put him in the living room bunk.
0: Peter?
1: Yes?
0: How did he know our name? What did he mean by what he said?
1: He's changed a lot since we saw him last. Since I saw him last. He was on the life raft with us.
0: The Santa Margarita?
1: Yes. I'd know him better than you would. You were ill. Name's Grasso. His was the last voice I heard before we fell overboard. Well, Mr. Grasso, you look a lot better this morning. How is your head?
3: It throbs. I can't move. What happened?
1: You were washed up against the rocks in a lifeboat. Oh. You must have hit your head and banged up your side.
3: You didn't drown.
1: Obviously. You didn't choke me thoroughly enough, Grasso. The water revived me. And I was clutching Marsha's dress.
3: Yes, but how did you...
1: Get here?
3: Yes.
1: Fishing boat. It was almost dawn when you tried to kill her. I managed to hold Marsh up for a little while. We were lucky.
3: What are you...
1: Here. Put your arm around my
3: neck. No.
1: I'll take you to the tower.
3: Where's your wife?
1: Marsh has gone to the mainland to get the doctor.
3: We're alone.
1: Yes. We're alone. What? Relax now.
3: No. Let me go, Tull. I didn't mean to do it. I was crazy with hunger. And that tune of yours. We were all crazy, Tull. I'll pay you.
1: No,
3: I'll pay you.
1: It's too late, Grasso.
3: Anything.
1: Don't struggle. You could start a hemorrhage that way.
3: What are you going to do to me?
1: Why, nothing, of course.
3: What?
1: Here we are.
3: You're not bringing me up here for the sun and the air, Tall.
1: You're very comfortable in this bed. Marsha liked it here. Wonderful view in every direction. These windows here pull to one side.
3: What?
1: Like this, see? Now, I'll leave you to rest.
3: No, don't!
1: Don't what, Grasso?
3: Why, I don't know. But you're up to something.
1: Don't be silly. I'm just going to work on my music for a while. I'm having trouble with one part in it. It goes... Remember it, Grasso?
3: That's it. I see it now. Why, you...
1: You'll be safe here. I have this barred metal door here to keep saboteurs out. If you want anything, just talk. Acoustics are wonderful down these stairs. You can hear everything.
3: Tall. No. My head. I'll do anything. Anything. Only don't...
1: By the way, Grasso. I heard about Ivanov's murder on the radio the other day.
3: All right. I did it. I tried to kill you and your wife. I killed Ivanov. I killed five. Get the police, but don't play that song.
1: In the top drawer of the table next to the bed is a loaded revolver.
3: Stop, Tom! Stop!
2: My head, I...
3: Stop!
2: I can't go on.
3: Revolver. Guard. Yeah. It'll stop it. Now I'll never hear that song again. Never.
4: Play it! Play your melody, Tull! And the blaze is with you!
1: I forgot to tell you, Grasso. The gun is loaded with blanks.
3: There's still a way out. There's still a way out. All right, Tom, you win.

0: Hello? Oh. Hello, Marcia, darling. No, everything is fine now. Yes, there is something you can do for me. Send Davis a wire, will you? Just say, plan fall production of symphony. Have just finished final score.
1: Say, how would some boogie-woogie sound to you right now, I'd settle for a nice, cozy fife-and-drum corpse.
2: Now, stop that funny kind of talk, because I've got something important to say. Folks, tonight the Lipton Tea people have asked me to remind you that the goal of this Seventh War loan drive is $14 billion. I guess sums like that are just too big for you and me to understand. But every one of those dollars has a purpose behind it, and that purpose is to end the war in the Pacific as quickly as possible. Yes, that $14 billion is needed to move our soldiers halfway around the globe, to build new ships and faster planes. We've promised our fighting men the very best weapons that can be made. That's the least we can do. And we're helping to fulfill that promise when we buy war bonds, when we support the Seventh War loan drive with every penny we can spare. So, folks, please buy all that you can when the Victory Volunteer comes to your house.
1: Sure, we got a moral for tonight's story. If you're thinking of marrying a musician, insist on a big house. Don't go in for this light housekeeping stuff. Oh, by the way, this month's Inner Sanctum mystery novel is The Right Red Hand by Joel Rogers. And listen to this. Our star next week will be the famous dramatic actor of stage and screen, Raymond Massey. He will appear in a story about a man who plays chess. Nice, quiet little sport, Except that our friend uses human beings for his chess pieces. And by the time the game is over, those pieces are just too dead to move. Now it's time to close the squeaking door until next Tuesday, when Lipton Tea and Lipton Soup bring you Raymond Massey and another Inner Sanctum mystery story directed by Hyman Brown. So, until then, good night. Pleasant dreams.

0: Folks, there's a modern food with an old-fashioned homemade flavor. It's Lipton's noodle soup. Yes, Lipton's does taste homemade. It's got that same chickeny taste as the chicken noodle soup you make right in your own kitchen. Lipton's has got the same good herbs and flavoring, the same tender golden egg noodles. But listen, Lipton's noodle soup mix comes in an envelope, and it only takes a few minutes to prepare. Of course, sometimes it's hard to get in some stores these days, but there's lots of good things scarce in wartime. So remember to always ask for Lipton's noodle soup. And remember to tune in next Tuesday night for another Inner Sanctum Mystery.
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0: I have had a long time to meditate upon it, Polly. And I think if I could live my life over again, this would be a better world today, dwelt in by happier people. For I think I would not have committed the folly of my youth. The folly that has drawn the lines for conflict and suffering that you are heir to now. My father and my mother, I know, committed a greater folly, but the punishment that was laid upon them was the sentence of an all-wise judge. And in the end, a demonstrable blessing. A blessing that might have descended unsullied to you of this present world, had it not been for my folly, which, among other things, led to my death. And to the death of countless other men and women and children and the laying waste of many a fair countryside through the years. I never saw the country where my father and mother first lived, but I've heard them speak of it so many times. At first with an aching homesickness that was almost a madness between them. And then as the years went on in my early manhood, with a kind of hopeless uncertainty, as of a dream once vivid and now dim and tattered in the years, never to be recalled and therefore a thing to be put away forever. My father, I recall him well. A tall, heavy man, a little stooped with toil, smiling slowly and saying little. His hair long and black. I did not live to see the gray creep in. A man of prodigious strength and temper. In short, the quiet-spoken, home-loving working man, father of all ages. My mother, the most beautiful woman I've ever seen. I agree I had little opportunity then for comparison with other women, but there have been many women since in this world, and none to rival her. Discontented a little, impatient a little. But a wise, loving mother to her two sons, and a dutiful wife to their father. And my brother. It is a good thing that my brother lived, that he was born and existed, and strove with his hands, delving in the valleys and tilling the broad fields, learning the secrets of the earth and the ways of seeds and plants and green things. I think he was the salt of the earth, although I procured for him a bad name, to my cost and the world's. He was a little older than I, the firstborn and naturally the first beloved, until I was born. I think he was more my father's son than I. He had my father's ways, his slow speech, his long silences, his giant strength. And my father's slow-kindling, deep-seated, terrible anger that smoldered far below the placid eyes and the peaceful countenance. Only twice have I seen my brother's temper flare. And the second time was my undoing. And yours. I think I was my mother's son. Perhaps I made it that way. I did make it that way. But I shall tell you. Bear with me. We dwelt at the head of a valley far from the place where my father and mother first lived. It was a humble place, but tall trees shadowed our house. A sparkling hillside brook ran gurgling down the hill not 100 paces from our door. In the summer's heat, the hills grew brown and barren under the sun, save for the plots below the slopes where my brother cunningly led the waters of the little stream, where the corn and the millet and the barley prospered. And the fruit trees on the hill above the house were my brother's, too. He tended them daily against the harvest of the fall, while I frolicked in the stream or lazed away the long afternoons in the shade of the plane trees. I remember the rain, my brother and my father toiling in a steamy downpour at some homely task, while I sat dry and comfortable under the thatch shelter and laughed at their dripping, mud-spattered labors. It was a good life we led. We the pioneers, we the happy family in the olden good days, in the summers and the long, slow winters, in the cheerful spring and the golden harvest days of the fall. Pioneers in a smiling land, unpeopled by enemies, unmarred by discontent and hatred. So it was in the early days of my youth. So it could have been today, were it not for my folly. I remember an evening when my brother and I sat alone in the twilight, resting. What did you and Father do with the fruit and grain and things you carried away this morning?
1: We took them down to the grove, same as we always do.
0: Well, what did you do with them there?
1: We left them there.
0: Just left them there?
1: Yeah. Just left them there.
0: Well, why did you do that?
1: Well, you know how Father feels. You know how religious he is.
0: I know. But I don't understand why he does this. It seems like wasting things.
1: Those things aren't wasted.
0: Well, what happens to them?
1: They're a sacrifice.
0: I don't understand that.
1: Well, it's like this.
0: Well, go ahead.
1: Hard to explain. Your father gives you things. Food. Things to play with. What do you do?
0: I don't do anything.
1: You say thank you, don't you?
0: Oh, yes.
1: Well, this sacrifice is a kind of way of saying thank you for all the wonderful things we have. For the fields and the sunshine. And for everything. For just living.
0: Oh.
1: We have plenty, you see. It's only fair for us to give up some of it for a thank offering. You understand?
0: What would happen if you didn't do it?
1: I don't know.
0: Would something terrible happen? Would we have bad luck, maybe? Would we die?
1: I don't know.
0: Well, do we just sacrifice what we want to?
1: We sacrifice the best we have, Sonny.
0: Has it got to be the best?
1: That's what your father and I think. And your mother.
0: What if it isn't good enough?
1: It has to be the best things you have.
0: Can I sacrifice something?
1: When you're old enough.
0: I'll sacrifice some wonderful things.
1: Of course you...
0: And they won't be just old ears of corn and bundles of millet and stuff like that.
2: I wonder if I thought, in my youthful folly, that the greater the sacrifice, the greater would be my reward. I wonder if I thought I could buy prosperity and happiness in the pleasures of the flesh. Outstripped my father and my brother by the magnificence of my own burnt offerings. I wonder if this was the burgeoning of a thought that I might supplant my brother in the regard of my father and mother. For he was a principal provider. True, my father labored mightily. But it was my brother's strong arms that tilled the soil, my brother's active mind that planned the year's crops, my brother's sweat that procured the harvest that nourished us all. And as time went on, my father became more and more submerged in religion, and on his firstborn fell a heavier and heavier burden. And at the time of sacrifice, I stood sullenly aside, for I was empty-handed with nothing of my own to place upon the altar, with nothing to gain grace and prosperity for myself. I was young. Forgive me for that if you can. True, my elder brother had not many years over me, but I had been brought up in the indulgence of my parents. And since he was a prodigious worker, I found idleness more to my liking. I was awkward with a plow and a harrow. I bruised the precious fruit I was sent to gather. I dulled the scythe and reaping time was sent away lest I bring further harm to the harvest and to myself. And the praise my father gave to my brother.
3: It's been a good year, son.
1: We've done very well, haven't we?
3: You've done very well, you mean?
1: What's the difference? It's all in the family.
3: Yes, but what we'd have done without you, I don't know. Why, we've got that lower field now that was all trees last year. That brings us a good crop. I wish there was something special I could do for you, son.
1: It's all right, Father. I like to work in the fields.
3: And those fruit trees, I never saw them bear so much.
1: It was hard work, but we'll have a pleasant winter.
3: Thanks to you.
1: We've got so much. I wish there was somebody we could give some of our plenty to. Don't you, Father?
3: We can give it to the Lord, son.
1: It'll be a mighty sacrifice this year.
3: All the better we have it to give.
1: But I wish sometimes there were some other people we could see, be neighbors with.
3: They will come, son. They will come. We may not live to see this world teeming with people, but we're the power. time is, and they'll live to be grateful to us. I'm thankful I have a son like you.
1: You've got two sons, Father.
3: Oh, yes, but your brother.
0: But what was I to do? What tasks were there left that I could perform to please my father and Mr. Plant, my brother? I could not think. And the other thought, how would I ever prosper in life if I had nothing to give, nothing to sacrifice as my father and my brother did? My mother found me in the dark as I sat there.

0: were the tears of self-pity.
1: Is that you, son?
2: Mother.
1: I've been looking all over for you. What's the matter, dear?
2: I don't feel good.
1: Are you sick, child?
2: I'm just good for nothing.
1: Oh, now, son. What happened?
2: Well, I can't do anything.
1: You can't do anything? What do you mean?
2: Well, brother does everything, and father tells him how wonderful he is, and I'm just useless.
1: Oh, come now, son. There's plenty for you to do. You always help mother around the house, and you're young.
2: I'm not either. I'm just no good.
1: That's a silly attitude for you to take. Now, what put all this in your mind so suddenly?
2: Mother, I want to be useful.
1: Well, you are useful.
2: I haven't got anything to sacrifice.
1: Oh, that's it, eh?
2: Yes. Father...
1: I know, dear. I didn't know you were so serious about things.
2: Mother, how can I ever get things if I don't have anything to sacrifice?
1: Get things?
2: Well, I mean, I won't prosper.
1: You poor child. You come in now and have your supper and you feel better. And then in the morning... oftener, though.
2: You miss me?
3: Of course we do, son. That's why we come up to see you here.
2: But what about... Well, you've got a son around the house all the time.
3: He's pretty busy.
2: How's he doing with the crop?
3: Well, not very well this year.
2: Oh, what's the matter?
1: It's just a bad year, son.

0: What's the matter? Didn't he sacrifice?
1: I don't think I like the way you said that, son.
0: Why, I didn't mean anything, Father.
1: I hope you didn't. Yes, your brother sacrificed. You know he did.
0: Maybe he didn't sacrifice enough.
2: Yes, he did,
0: Father. Or maybe it wasn't good enough.
1: Son, it's not your place to decide what's good and what's bad.
0: I wasn't, Father. I was only asking.
1: The crops are going to be very small this year.
2: It looks as if you're the support of the family this time, son.
0: Me? That's fine. I'm some use after all, then.
2: Son.
1: Why, of course you're some use. You're a great deal of use.
0: More than my brother.
1: This year, anyway.
2: Son.
0: I can't help it, Mother. I'm happy.
3: I chanted the old words of the ceremony loudly and joyfully. The black smoke rose to heaven. We all rejoiced greatly. We all rejoiced, except my brother. Now it was his turn to stand empty-handed and glum, although he did try to smile at me when I turned triumphantly away to look at him. The poor, withered ears of corn he put on his own altar looked very meager compared with the lavishness of my gift. And when, in an excess of good feeling, I gave him one of the lambs to offer up on his own altar, he couldn't even make the fire stay lit. I had to help. I was very happy. And I rue the day now. Yes, of course it was selfishness. It wasn't devotion. I was very happy. And when in the morning I left again to return to the hillside pastures, for my flock had grown and there would be much for me to do, my brother humbly came to me and laid a hand on my shoulder.
1: Is it all right if I walk back with you to see the flock?
0: Why, haven't you got anything to do here?
1: There's not a thing to do here. Crops are in, but there is nothing.
0: Well, isn't that too bad?
1: Yeah, is that.
0: Well, come on along.
1: Thank you. I don't know what happened this year.
0: It is strange, isn't it?
1: You've done well. I'm proud of you.
0: Oh, you know, I told you I'd sacrificed something wonderful.
1: Yes, I remember.
0: I sacrificed the first lamb this family ever sacrificed.
1: It was wonderful.
0: Too bad your sacrifice was so cheap and bad.
1: I did the best I could. That's all anybody could do.
0: Oh, well, but you should have been like me. It's all very well to dig up the ground, but it takes something more to do what I've done.
1: I've done pretty well in the past, boy.
0: I don't see how you can expect to do very much when all you've got to offer is some old corn and stuff like that.
1: It was good enough for you for a long time.
0: Well, of course, but now
1: I've worked hard all my life.
0: You don't have to work hard if you don't want to. I don't work hard. And look at me.
1: Yes.
0: I think Father and Mother are a little disappointed in you, you know.
1: They are not.
0: Oh, I think they are. I can see the way they looked at you. And at me.
1: I don't believe you.
0: And you didn't do very well with your sacrifice. Not even when I had to give you something to sacrifice.
1: You stop that.
0: I think your day's over, brother.
1: I told you to stop talking that way.
0: Yes, you're done. You were all right till I got started and made a good sacrifice. and I failed my trust.

0: Oh, come in, Smithers. What is it? Speak up, boy. Orange juice.
1: No, sir. New Kellogg's Rise and Shine.
0: Hey, fiendish.
1: And look at this, sir.
0: No peel, no pips, and it's got vitamin C. Well, Smithers, I suppose this is it.
1: What are you doing, sir?
0: Thank you, Governor. Wife and three pips to support. Thank you.
2: 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Now tastes as good as orange juice.

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0: 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I told them I'm too old to change my ways now. 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Very nice, young Harold. If you like that sort of thing.
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1: This is the Mysterious Traveler, inviting you to join me on another journey into the realm of the strange and the terrifying. I hope you will enjoy the trip, and it will thrill you a little and chill you a little. So settle back, get a good grip on your nerves, and be comfortable, if you can. For tonight, we have a different kind of story. We're traveling into a remote section of the Kentucky Mountains, where the ties of kinship are stronger than the law, to join two escaping convicts. It's the story I call Killer Come Home. In a lonely section of the mountains, two men crouch in the brush. Far in the distance, they can hear the siren of the state penitentiary from which they've just escaped that evening.
2: Listen to Wailing Willie. Well, they're sure anxious to get us back, Harry.
3: They're not getting us, Missouri. We're not going back.
2: I sure hope you're right, Harry. That sure admired to know just where we are going.
3: We're heading for Deep Valley.
2: Deep Valley, where's that?
3: Cross four ridges and you come to it. It's just about lost back in the hills.
2: And what's that for us?
3: My old home. My ma and my brother Tom. They'll hide us out.
2: You sure of that?
3: Blood's thicker than the law in these parts. Not that brother Tom and me ever got along good. But he'll hide us out. Or else.
2: Or else what, Harry?
3: Or else Maul. Listen.
2: Huh? What is it?
3: I hear a car coming up this road.
2: A car?
3: Yeah.
2: Yeah, you're right. I can hear it now, too. That's an old jalopy. Duck down, let it go by.
3: Nothing of the sort. We're going to stop it.
2: Stop it, you crazy? Every one of these old hillbillies have to have a shotgun beside him.
3: You leave this to me.
2: Okay, Harry, you're calling the cards.
3: Now, I'll talk to him. You slip up from behind. Use a rock.
2: I've got one right here.
3: All right, then come on.
4: Hey there! Stop that car, huh?
5: What do you want?
4: I'm a deputy sheriff. There's a prisoner escaped from Stone Mountain. We're searching all cars.
5: You have to speak up, mister.
4: I said we're searching all cars for an escaped convict.
5: Escaped convict? Yeah. I ain't seen him. Now step aside. My old woman's been expecting me since sundown.
4: Well, that's too bad, Pop. We've got other plans for you.
5: I didn't catch what you said.
4: See if you can catch this. All right, Missouri.
5: No, don't...
3: Good work. That takes care of him.
2: What are we going to do with him now?
3: Take any money he's got and tumble him into the bushes. And then we'll ride the rest of the way to Deep Valley to pay a surprise visit to my old ma and dear brother Tom.
6: Well, Doc, how is she?
7: Yeah, she's 70, Tom. That's all that's ailing her. Anything fretting her, anything on her mind?
6: She's pining to see Harry, I reckon.
7: Harry?
6: Yeah, my brother, 5 years younger. Kind of a pet of Ma's. Every year about this time, she gets a notion he'll be coming home for a visit. Makes her upset.
7: Well, then that's why she's not eating or sleeping.
6: Mm-hmm.
7: Would help her a lot if your brother Harry could pay her a visit.
6: Yeah, well, I expect that ain't possible.
7: No? Dead?
6: Not exactly. Locked up.
7: Oh.
6: Stone Mountain Penitentiary. Robbery. Been in there 4 years.
7: Your ma don't know?
6: No, I kept it from her. Afraid it might kill her.
7: Well, I expect you're right, Tom. Shock like that might finish her off.
6: Yeah. See, Harry Tayton went off to the city 10 years ago.
7: Yeah.
6: Got in with a gang of some kind, got into trouble with the law. Only time he come back here to see Ma was when he had to hide out for a while.
7: Oh, I see. Well, tried to keep her from fretting, Tom. But there is another thing.
6: Yeah, Doc?
7: She shouldn't be staying in this cabin, and neither should you. She should be down to town where she can get looked after better. Besides, the way the river is undercutting the banks, this cabin's going to topple right into it someday.
6: Yeah, Big Rock is eating this way fast, all right. But Ma won't move, not until she sees Harry again.
7: Well, try and persuade her, Tom.
6: All right, I'll try, but it ain't much use. She's afeard does she move, Harry will come back here for a visit and not be able to find her.
8: Tom! Tom!
6: There she is now. I better go on in.
7: All right, Tom. Night. But try to persuade her to move out before this cabin falls in the river.
6: Yeah, I'll try, Doc. Good night.
7: Good night.
8: Tom. Tom, boy, where be
6: you? I'm a-coming. Here I am, Ma.
8: Open the window, son. I've a hankering to hear the big rocky river rushing by down there in the gorge.
6: Sure, Ma.
8: The river's loud tonight. Coming closer and closer, ain't it, Tom?
6: Yeah, too close. When I was a pup, there's 4 acres of cornfield twixt us and that there gorge. Now it's hardly room for a hill of taters.
8: Been trying to get us ever since your pa built this cabin, old river has. Eaten away toward us year by year. But he's never got us. And he never will.
6: He will if we don't move. Ma, now listen. Doc Hawkins is right. He's right. We got to move from here down to town.
8: All right. We'll move, Tom. But only after Harry comes. If we was to move, he might not find us. He might not know where to look.
6: But, Ma...
8: My mind's made up, Tom. Harry's coming soon. I know he is. Then we'll move.
6: Yeah, but supposing he don't. The last letter he wrote, he's mighty busy. Suppose he don't come for quite a spell.
8: He'll come. He's on his way now.
6: Now, Ma,
8: Don't try to tell me no, son. Something inside me tells me when Harry's coming to see me. And I never been wrong yet. Right this minute, my boy's on his way home to see his Ma.
9: Try the starter again, Missouri. Maybe the motor will catch now, huh?
2: It ain't no use, Harry. This old tea kettle just done stopped percolating.
9: Well, it brought us 50 miles. The valley's just over the next ridge. We can hike it.
2: What are we going to do with this jalopy?
9: Looks like a deep ravine here beside us. We can push her in.
2: And then we head for your Ma's cabin?
9: Not by daylight. We don't head any place. It's most sunup now. We'll camp here in the brush till it's good and dark tonight, and then we sneak up to the cabin.
2: I don't like this here country, Harry. All these here hills and valleys is mighty fine country to die in.
9: Well, it's good country for hiding out from the law in, too. Don't worry, Missouri, we're going to make it. And with the help of Brother Tom and Ma.
8: Tom.
6: Oh, yeah, Ma. I guess I was dozing off right here in my chair.
8: Turn down the lamp, son. Smoking bad.
6: Oh, sure. There. Won't have to clean that lamp chimney tomorrow. Well, it's 9:00. Past time for you to be in bed.
8: Just a minute more, Tom. Foggy out tonight, isn't it? I can smell the fog in the air.
6: Yeah, foggy and dark. Won't be moon up for most 9 hours. Huh?
8: What was that, Tom?
6: Sounded like a rock slide.
8: I can hear it playing now, Tom. Old river's undercutting the cliffs, being it?
6: Yeah. Big rock fall about 1/2 mile up the gorge there. Ma, now listen to me.
10: We got to move. We plumb got to. River might undercut us any time and dump us 100 feet down there in that gorge.
8: I said we'd move as soon as Harry's come.
10: Yeah, but he might not come in time.
8: No, Tom, no. Because he's coming here tonight. My boy's coming here tonight.
10: Ma, what are you saying? He can't be coming
8: he
10: here.
8: He is, tell you. Glory be, my boy Harry's coming to see his old ma at last. I can feel his thoughts reaching out to me through the dark. Finding me. Telling me he's on his way.
10: But, Ma...
8: Don't argue, Tom. It's so. Ain't I always told you true? Other times Harry came.
10: Yeah, I reckon you did. You always knowed before he got here. But now this time you're wrong. You just got to be.
8: I never been wrong yet about Harry's coming, Tom. It's like something calling out inside of me. And it's telling me he's coming closer every minute.
10: Well, if he's coming, you'd best get rested for him now. You can sleep till he gets here.
8: In a minute, son. Maybe this time Harry'll stay. Maybe he won't go off again the way he always has before.
10: Maybe.
8: Restless, Harry was. Restless like the river. Hungering for far places and bright lights. For the city. For city ways and city clothes. City talk.
10: I reckon he was.
8: But maybe this time he'll stay. Maybe he's had enough for traveling.
10: Now we'll see when he gets here. Just time now for you to be getting your rest. Here, take my arm, Ma. I'll help you to your room.

0: Listen to that, Harry. That's a bloodhound.
1: All right, Missouri, so it's a bloodhound.
0: Well, they're closing in on us. They guessed we'd come to this valley. They got patrols out with bloodhounds looking for us.
1: Yeah, looks that way.
0: We're done for, Harry. They're going to trail us here, and they're going to get us.
1: I tell you, they won't. Tom will hide us somehow.
0: Seemed to me you're pinning an awful lot on your brother Tom. Maybe we won't even reach the cabin.
1: Missouri, I forgot to tell you something. We have reached it.
0: Huh? I have reached it?
1: Yeah.
0: You mean that cabin over there we've been watching the last 15 minutes?
1: Yeah, that's my home, Missouri. We're there.
0: Why didn't you tell me?
1: I like surprises. Anyway, we had to watch it to make sure there wasn't any strangers inside.
0: We ain't seen nobody but the old lady there and the heavy set fella sitting in the kitchen.
1: Ma and Tom, yeah, and there they go. Tom's helping her. Probably she's going to bed now. All right, Missouri, we can slip in now. Come on along. Here's a path.
0: What's that river here?
1: That's a big Rocky. Runs through a gorge back of the cabin. She's fast, but you can float a boat down her. Okay. Now we go in.
0: Oh, man, it feels good to be inside.
1: Keep your voice down. Keep your voice down. We take Tom by surprise. What are you doing there?
0: I'm just pouring the coffee here out of this pot. Ain't very hot, but... Man, it sure tastes good.
1: Well, pour me some, come on.
0: All right, sure. There you are.
1: Oh, boy, that went down good. Oh, 24 hours since we've eaten.
0: Listen, listen. That bloodhound's closer.
1: Quick, wipe that cup. We'll duck into the storage lean-to.
0: Well, why do we have to hide from your brother?
1: We don't, but I hear somebody coming up the path. Come on.
0: All right, then, quick. Let's get ourselves here.
1: This way, come on.

0: I'm a-coming.
1: Evening, Tom.
0: Sheriff. Well, come on in.
1: Much obliged. Expect you know why I'm here, Tom.
0: No, I can't say I do, Sheriff. What's happened?
1: You mean you ain't here?
0: Here to what? We got no radio box here and no telephone neither. How'd I hear anything?
1: Thought maybe somebody stopped by to tell you.
0: Tell me what?
1: About your brother, Harry.
0: Harry?
1: He escaped yesterday from Stone Mountain.
0: Escaped from the penitentiary?
1: Him and another fella named Missouri. I figured he might head for home.
0: That's why I've been hearing bloodhound.
1: I got men both up and down the trail in case he tries to hear. I got the cabin watch from down below, too. Just wanted to tell you.
0: Oh, he wouldn't come here, Sheriff. Harry ain't no fool.
1: He might figure you'd help him. Was I an escaped killer, I'd sure head for my kinfolk to get help.
0: Killer? Well, Harry's no killer. He went to penitentiary for robbery.
1: He's a killer now. Him and this Missouri, they stopped a car yesterday. Stole it. Bashed in the driver's head.
0: Murder? Harry done murder?
1: Don't know what else you'd call it. We found the car over in the next valley. So we figure Harry can't be too far away.
0: Maybe that's why Ma said...
1: Yeah?
0: Nothing. That's mighty bad, Harry killing that there driver.
1: Now that you know, you figure on helping him if he gets here?
0: I guess not, Sheriff. For anything else, I won't say. I don't know. But killing? No, sir, I don't hold with killing. If he shows up, I'll keep him for you, Sheriff.
1: I reckon I can get back outside.
0: Have a cup of coffee before you go? I got some here.
1: Oh, thanks, Tom. Maybe later. Gotta go now. I'll be stopping in again later.
0: Bloodhound. For Harry. Harry out there in the dark. Bloodhound on his trail. Ma mustn't know. She mustn't never know. Coffee. Yeah, I guess I'll have a cup myself. It's empty. It's funny. All right, Harry. You can come out now. Harry, I said you can come out of the lean-to now. You might as well come out, Harry. I know you're there.
2: All right, Brother Tom, we'll come out.
0: All right, Harry. Stand there. I got my gun here and she's loaded.
2: I suppose the empty coffee pot gave us away,
0: huh? That's right. I knowed I hadn't emptied it. Then it come to me somebody must have slipped inside while I was in there with Ma.
2: Well, I was coming out anyway. I just didn't want the sheriff to see me.
0: Yeah. Your friend can come out, too, now.
2: Come on out, Missouri. Tom knows you're here.
3: All right, Harry. What kind of greeting is this? A loaded gun pointed at our noses. You said you could count on your brother.
2: Sure, I can count on him. Can I, Tom?
0: Expect you heard what I told the sheriff. That still stands.
3: He's going to turn us in.
2: Oh, no, he isn't.
0: You're staying right where you are, Harry, till the sheriff gets back. And you're going along with him.
2: Without saying hello to my dear old mother? She'll be disappointed.
0: She's sleeping. Sound. She'll never know you're here.
2: I have an idea that she'll wake up.
0: Why should she wake up if we're quiet?
2: But we're not going to be quiet, Brother Tom. When the sheriff comes back, we're going to make a real loud racket.
0: But then she'll hear you. She'll know you're here.
2: That's right. Then she'll know everything.
0: Harry, that'd kill her.
2: I wouldn't know about that. But I'm sure going to yell.
0: Oh, no, no, you couldn't. You'd be killing your own Ma, man. Nobody could be that low.
2: I tell you, she'll learn everything. Unless you let me and Missouri get out that window.
0: Prison's changed you, Harry. You are a killer now.
2: All right. So it's changed me. And I'm not going back. No matter what happens. Now, you gonna let us go out that window or not?
0: Out that window.
2: That's what I said. The door's being watched. We heard the sheriff say so.
3: Maybe they're watching the back too, Harry.
2: No. Not a chance. It's only about 100 feet to the cliffs above the river. But there's a path down to the water and a boat anchored down there. Once we get to that boat, we can drift right out of this state. Tom, is that boat still there?
0: Yeah. Boat's still there. Tied up further down, though.
2: We'll find it. Well, how about it? Going to let us get out that window the way I used to go when Pop was on the rampage after me? Or do you want me to wake up Ma so I can tell her goodbye before the sheriff drags us off to be hanged?
0: All right. No, I can't let you do it. The law's the law. Sheriff's coming up the path now. You two just stand still.
2: Tom, I'm warning you.
0: Be quiet. Come on in, Sheriff. Come in quick.
1: What is it, Tom? You sound... Well, that'll be it. It's Harry and the other guy.
0: Yeah, Sam. He was hiding out. Put away your pistol. I got my rifle trained on him.
1: Yeah, let me get these handcuffs unlocked. I'll cuff them together and call my men. We'll take them away.
3: This is the kind of help your brother's given us. And you talk so big, Harry.
2: Shut up, Missouri. We ain't taken yet.
0: Sheriff. Just one thing.
1: Yeah, Tom?
0: My ma's never to know. You hear? She must never know about Harry. It'd kill her to learn he's a jailbird and a murderer.
1: Yeah, I reckon it would. All right, I passed my promise on it.
2: But I haven't made any promise. Oh, Ma.
4: Harry.
2: Ma.
4: Harry, you can't kill your own Ma, man.
2: Well, I'm not leaving without saying goodbye to her. That's all. Just goodbye. Ma. Ma, where are you?
5: Harry. Be that you, Harry?
0: She's here.
2: It's me, all right, Ma. I've come to see you.
5: I knowed you was coming, son. Come in here. Bring me out to the light where your Ma can look at you.
2: I'll be right in as soon as I've said hello to Tom. Well, Tom, now she knows I'm here. I can't go without a little visit with her.
1: You can, you will. Come on now, put out your hands.
2: How about it, Tom? Want me to tell Ma I can't stay because I've got a date with the sheriff?
5: Harry, son, what's keeping you? Your Ma's hungering to see you. Come bring me out to the light.
1: I said put out your hands, Harry. I'm not taking any nonsense.
0: No, Sheriff. Wait.
1: Tom, I know you don't want to upset your Ma, but these two are killers. I just
2: Missouri,
1: can't...
2: grab it.
6: Quiet.
1: Oh,
6: I got
1: quiet.
6: Let
1: go
6: of
1: me.
6: Nothing. I've got
1: his gun.
6: No,
1: you don't.
6: You're not
1: getting my pistol.
6: Hold his hands. Quiet.
1: Show you.
6: Hold him, I say.
1: Tom, shoot. You can pick him off. I'll have my pistol in a minute.
6: Go ahead.
2: Better not, Tom. Better not. No matter who you hit, it'll sure upset more.
1: Tom, shoot. Shoot him. Break my arm. Tom.
5: What's he keeping, Harry?
2: Think fast, Tom. Think fast. Another second, somebody will get shot. But pass me your promise to let us both go safe out that window and nobody will be hurt.
0: All right, Harry, you got my promise.
1: Tom!
0: Sheriff, put up your hand. I got you covered now.
1: Tom, you can't do this.
0: It's already done. Put up your hand.
1: You'll regret this, Tom. You'll regret it sad and heavy.
0: Here. Take his gun, Harry.
2: I got it.
0: Now, both of you step aside. That's it. Sheriff, I got to do this. I got to.
1: You're siding against the law now. The law don't forget that.
5: Tom, where's Harry? Where's my boy Harry?
0: He's coming directly, Ma. Sheriff, I got to tie you up in the lean-to. Now, Harry, you can't go from here till you've talked to Ma some. You got to leave her with an easy mind. Now, go on. Go on, bring her out here.
7: So that's where you've been, Harry. Out in California, raising oranges.
2: Yeah, Ma, oranges. A whole 1,000 acres of orange trees, with the hills on one side and the sea on the other. And the orange blossoms filling the air with perfume, like
4: when the gates of heaven are open.
7: Oh, it must be pretty. I sure'd like to see it, Harry.
4: You're going to, Ma. I'm going to send for you to come live with me there, Ma.
7: Soon, Harry. Send for me soon.
4: Just a week or two, Ma. And then you'll be able to sit out on your own porch and, well, pick oranges right off the tree.
6: How much longer we got to wait? It's been half an hour already.
0: Hush. Ma's almost asleep. You go soon she dozes off.
7: Tell me more about it, Harry. More about California.
4: Oh, it's a grand place, Ma. It's got mountains standing tall like the glory of God. And then there's the ocean, the Pacific.
7: I've never seen an ocean.
4: This is the biggest ocean there is, Ma. And the bluest. And the sand on the beach is the whitest. And the waves come in. Big blue waves that have traveled all the way from China. And they bring a breeze with them that smells of tea and spice and ginger and cinnamon. And all you have to do, Ma, is sit there in the sunshine and soak up strength and watch the ocean on one side and the mountains on the other, with the birds singing and the flowers blossoming. All right, Tom. I've done what you said. I've talked her to sleep.
0: All right. You can go on now.
6: It's about time, too. I've been hearing them bloodhounds all the last half hour.
4: Don't you worry about them. We're going to float right past them down the river, 50 miles before morning.
0: You better be getting. It's almost moon up. Here's the sheriff's flashlight.
4: You've got to keep the sheriff here till we're safe past South Fork, understand?
0: I'll keep him here till you're beyond catch.
4: Then let's get the window open, huh? There, she's up. All right, Missouri, you first. Just ease through and drop, huh? It's only about 6 feet.
3: Anything you say, Harry.
8: Harry, don't do it. Stay, both of you, and take your trial. I'll get you the best lawyer in the state.
4: Oh, what a preacher you'd have made. Go on, Missouri. Push yourself off.
3: Sure, powerful dark out here. Can't see a thing.
4: Well, that's what we want. Now, go on. Drop.
3: All right. I'm agreeing.
4: Now it's my turn. So long, Brother Tom. I'll see you. In California.
0: They're gone. They're gone. All right, Sheriff. Reg, I can set you loose now. Let me get at them knots.
1: You let them escape, Tom. That's going to go bad for you.
0: Done what I had to do. There. You're free.
1: I reckon they're beyond catching, but if I hop out
0: Sheriff,
1: after them... Tom, you're not delaying me anymore.
0: I don't aim to. But look at that window. Now shine your light down at the ground.
1: Shine my light down... Great day, the crack. Tom.
0: I had to do it, Sheriff. Warned no other way. I couldn't let him escape, but I couldn't let him kill my ma either.
1: So that's it. The river's undercut right up to the foundations of the house. No ground at all outside the window. Just a straight drop, 100 feet to the rocks.

You have just heard The Mysterious Traveler, with a title role played by Maurice Cartwright. Others in the cast were Scott Tennyson, Frank Barron, Agnes Young, and Bill Smith. All characters in the story were fictitious, and any resemblance to actual characters was purely coincidental. Original music played by Alfinelli. Grayson Enloe speaking. This is the Mutual Broadcasting System.

0: 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That's why we love them. They really do know what they like.
1: Tibby, Tibby, Tibby.
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0: on in here, Mr. Thorne. This is the best of my collection.
1: This is amazing, McCrane. I see that you haven't specialized, have you? Lion, leopard, water buffalo.
2: Panther, cheetah, cougar.
3: Well, she's touched all the bases.
1: That's the largest polar bear head I've ever seen.
0: Lester thinks my trophies make the house look like a museum.
1: One thought comes to mind. What's left?
0: I don't intend to try for the abominable snowman, if that's what you mean. But something will catch my interest.
2: Oh, confess, Liz, it has. The fish.
1: Did you say fish?
0: Japanese fighting fish. The tanks are over here against the wall. I'll turn on some more lights.
1: Oh. Oh, they're beautiful.
2: Hate and fury compressed into tiny bodies. Liz tends them as if they were children.
0: Well, they are. Children of death. A lion is a fraud compared to them. If he isn't hungry, you can walk right up to him. The other big cats will attack or not, according to the whim of the moment. But these beauties have a single purpose. They'll fight any time and there's no truce. Put two in a single tank and only one stays alive. They're the most perfect killers in the world.
4: Theater 5 presents Miss Wendy Berry in Children.

0: But, Vaughn, you're really getting the $50 tour.
1: I appreciate it. Ah, these fish are certainly a novel hobby, Mrs. Crane.
0: Wouldn't macabre be a better word?
2: Lester, where are Tom and Alan?
0: On the terrace. Alan seemed very concerned about the proposed mental hospital.
2: My attorney has a conditioned reflex against charitable donations.
0: Well, sweet, $1 million ain't hay, as the jet set would say.
2: Speaking of money, I talked to Carter about your last bill for his bookstore. He won't charge anything from now on without my approval.
3: Liz, you didn't. My new book...
2: If you must research your latest plaything, get a card to the public library. You'll be amazed at all the books they have. All free.
3: No, you don't want to understand my work.
1: Mrs. Crane, I...
2: Oh, don't be embarrassed. He'll sulk a little, and then come back as if nothing had happened. Nothing ever does with Lester.
1: Well...
2: Besides, this gives us a moment to be alone.
1: Yes. After our phone conversation, I kept wondering if this wasn't a job for a doctor instead of a retired criminologist.
2: I already have a doctor. These incidents I told you about, petty things individually, but rather damaging collectively. The feeling is growing in our community that Elizabeth Porter Crane may be a little unbalanced. Here's a written list of the Watson Wends.
1: Flowers ordered, servants dismissed.
2: Even a car, which I presumably told Lester to buy.
1: You have no recollection of any of this?
2: None whatsoever.
1: You could be suffering from recurring amnesia.
2: I'm not paying you for guesses. Your meeting with Lester was fortunate. It makes contacts easy for us. Do whatever you think necessary and let me know when you get an answer.
1: But...
2: No buts. Besides, we're about to be interrupted.
4: Well, Elizabeth, I'm lucky from that excellent dinner, but we really should go over the plans for the hospital.
2: Well, of course, Tom. Come into the library with me.
5: Elizabeth, before you finalize anything, I'd like to make some suggestions regarding the liquid position of the estate.
2: I'll be in your office at 9 tomorrow morning, Alan. Satisfactory?
5: It'll have to be. You're the boss. Thanks for the dinner and good night, all.
4: Good night.
6: Oh, leaving, Alan?
5: Yes. Good night, Lester.
1: It is getting late.
4: Oh, no. Let's have a nightcap.
2: Oh, do stay. Lester can do the honors. Tom and I won't be long.
1: Quite woman.
0: An American legend. Elizabeth Porter Crane, business tycoon and big game hunter. Colorful. Like the stories about Martin Thorne, man hunter.
1: Oh, well, that was just newspaper exuberance at the time I retired.
0: I'm an avid reader. Frankly, our chance meeting at the golf club wasn't quite by chance.
1: Oh?
0: Someone pointed you out to me and mentioned that you were down here for a long weekend.
1: Oh.
0: Now, I'm going to try and take advantage of a short acquaintanceship.
1: The direct approach, eh?
0: Yes. In your career, you had experience with the introverted, the manic, the various types that can, under certain conditions, become a menace to society or to themselves.
1: What are you getting at?
0: My wife. I've been terribly worried about Elizabeth lately.
1: In what way?
0: This is obvious. African safaris, expeditions down the Amazon, those fighting fish. She watches them, you know, watches them kill each other. I don't know, perhaps I'm oversensitive.
1: No, it's not a common spectator sport.
0: Liz has a morbid preoccupation with death, which leads me to these family heirlooms on the mantelpiece.
1: As I notice them, matched derringers in excellent condition, pre-Civil War, aren't they?
0: Yes. They're commonly known as gambler's guns because they were used by Mississippi River card sharps.
1: A collector's item.
0: One of them is a death gun.
1: What?
0: These pistols belong to Caswell Porter, Elizabeth's grandfather. He used one to blow a hole in his head.
1: Oh.
0: Well, perhaps now you understand my concern.

0: There. Dispose of these securities immediately. That will provide the necessary cash.
1: Oh, I wish you would reconsider this donation to the hospital fund.
0: My mind's made up, Ellen. It's not a mistake.
1: Sometime, couldn't you make one? It's hard to work for a boss who is always right.
0: When I do make a mistake, it's king-sized. Now, I've got a hypothetical question for your legal mind.
1: The, quote, good friend, end quote?
0: Never mind the comments. And never mind the hypothetical, come to think of it. What would happen to my estate if I were committed to an institution?
1: Institution?
0: A mental institution. Lester is my heir. Would he take over the estate if I was declared insane?
1: No.
0: No what?
1: No Porter Enterprises for Lester. In the event you were ever declared mentally unbalanced, a board of trustees would be set up to administer the estate until such time as you recover or die. But why the question?
0: My husband may be showing signs of initiative. I'm wondering if he's hatching a plot.
1: Well, if it's relative to your sanity, what's the motive?
0: This could be another choice bit of gossip. I suggest you forget if you want the annual retainer I pay you.
1: Shouldn't we discuss this? If there is some scheme...
0: Alan, please. Anything Lester dreams up, I can handle.
2: Well, Alan, sit down. The distinguished counselor looks jumpy.
1: Distinguished counselor? Don't you mean Elizabeth Slagman? Sorry, I guess her candor is contagious. Tom, I'm risking my annual retainer from Porter Enterprises, but I have to talk to you.
2: Huh?
1: You're Elizabeth's oldest friend, if she has a friend.
2: She has one.
1: Elizabeth just left my office. She wanted to find out what would happen if she were declared insane.
2: Insane?
1: Isn't it our duty to put the estate in trust till Elizabeth recovers?
2: From what?
1: Mental instability.
2: Oh.
1: Obviously, she's worried about it. It was her grandfather's suicide, remember? And her actions have certainly been strange lately. Now, you're her doctor, and I'm her lawyer. I think that perhaps together we could swing it.
2: Alan, let's get something straight. The Porters have always been brilliant, and the line between genius and insanity is sometimes a thin one. But as far as I'm concerned, Elizabeth is as sane as you are.
1: So, I was right.
2: Not about Elizabeth.
1: About you. The Porter Memorial Hospital means a lot to you, doesn't it?
2: And to the community.
1: Your fund drive can't get off the ground without Elizabeth's $1 million donation.
2: What's your point?
1: As long as Elizabeth is in charge of the estate, you get your hospital. You're willing to overlook anything.
2: Before you start a rumor that could be damaging to my practice, answer me a question about your business counselor.
1: Yours on rebuttal, Doctor.
2: Elizabeth has handled her business like all the Porters, meaning she's been making money hand over fist. Now, why does this charitable gesture bother you? Is it because there might be an audit of the books? You haven't been tampering with funds, have you, Counselor?
1: No. What a damaging little whisper that could be.
2: Rumor is a double-edged weapon.
1: So, it's a Mexican standoff.
2: Let's call it an armed truce.
1: At least we both know where we stand. Before I leave... Have you given Elizabeth a checkup recently?
2: Last week, why?
1: It occurred to me that there's another pawn on the board.
2: Lester?
1: Elizabeth feels he's up to something. She has a nasty habit of being right.
2: Lester isn't poisoning her, if that's what you had in mind.
1: I don't know what I have in mind. Now, you know, Elizabeth's marriage...
2: Which was not made in heaven.
1: No, no. Lester isn't the driving, empire-building Porter type at all.
2: Agreed.
1: Now, you don't suppose Elizabeth is thinking of disposing of her one big mistake. Lester.
2: Well, you've certainly run the gamut. First, Elizabeth's crazy. Second, Lester's trying to get rid of her. Now she's planning to do away with him. By the way, am I trying to kill anyone?
1: No motive. Goodbye, Doctor.
2: Goodbye, Counselor.

0: Come in, Mr. Thorne. Lester's out and the servants are in the kitchen preparing for tonight's party. By the way, you're invited.
1: I plan to return to New York.
0: Your work is finished?
1: I think so.
0: Come into the study. Have you got an answer?
1: I've come to a conclusion. You gave me a list of incidents. Situations where you apparently suffered a loss of memory. I checked out every one.
0: And?
1: They all had one thing in common. A middleman.
0: Lester?
1: Yes. Let's take one instance, since it applies to them all. On the 4th of this month, you supposedly told your husband to order 2 dozen roses from the florist and then completely forgot about it. But no one heard you tell him. There were no witnesses. And my guess is that you never told him to buy the flowers. He just said you did. However...
0: Well, what's wrong with that line of reasoning?
1: I had a chat with your husband the night I was here for dinner. It's a point, but he never mentioned that your memory was playing tricks. Instead, he seemed concerned about your preoccupation with death.
0: Anything else?
1: He made reference to your grandfather.
0: You mean his suicide? I'm making out your check, Mr. Thorne. You've given me my answer.
1: How?
0: Well, I'll give you a clue. When you're hunting the big cats, as I have, the first problem is to find them. And if you want to be sure they're in front of you and in the open, not behind you in the bush, it's a question of establishing who's hunting who.
1: I don't follow that.
0: Well, I mean that now I know where the lion is. And I hope you'll change your mind about this evening. It'll be a small affair, and I'm going to announce my donation of $1 million to the Caswell Porter Memorial Hospital Fund.
1: And you'll solicit other donations?
0: Yes, but that's not the part that would interest you. Some other things might. There's the dominant wife, the ineffectual husband, the family doctor with ambitions to head up a new mental clinic, and a lawyer with a frustrated power complex. Do come in, Mr. Thorne. Death may dance at our party tonight.

0: No, I didn't forget my little beauties. Dinner's on time as usual.
1: Oh, Liz. I couldn't find you, so I figured you'd come up here to feed those little monsters.
0: Oh, that's not all you figured, is it, Lester?
1: What?
0: Isn't this the zero hour for you?
1: What's that mean?
0: Lester, pretense is tiresome and you're so obvious. Inching your way to the mantle. It was a clever scheme.
1: What scheme?
0: The rumors, dear. Whispers about my faulty memory. My morbid moods and preoccupation with death. But you weren't trying to prove I was mentally unstable. You were laying the foundation for my death.
1: You told somebody.
0: What? And spoil the hunt? Of course not.
1: Well, then it will work. Elizabeth hasn't been quite right lately. Seems definitely unbalanced. She just went into the study and, like her grandfather,
0: shot herself with the same gun. A good speech. But to make it effective, I have to be dead. Well, go ahead, Lester. From where you're standing, you can almost reach the mantelpiece. The gun is loaded there, waiting, but the other gun is right here in the drawer of the desk. And it's loaded, too.
1: What?
0: Oh, don't lose your nerve now, Lester, because I know. And I can't let you off the hook to try again. We're like my children of death, aren't we? This room is our tank, and only one of us can remain alive.
1: You don't know.

0: weapon in your hand. There. The stage is set. And it's set for your suicide, Lester. Not mine.
1: Elizabeth, I know this is a terrible shock, but you're bearing up beautifully.
0: Oh, I have no choice. If I thought hysterics would bring Lester back, I'd dissolve into a flood of tears.
2: You're an amazing woman.
0: Oh, a fortunate woman, Alan, in having you and Tom and Mr. Thorne to help me. Mr. Thorne, you're familiar with what has to be done.
2: Mm.
0: Perhaps you could call the police, and with your influence, maybe we can keep this from the other guests.
2: I'm sure the three of us can take care of everything.
1: Of course. Why don't you go upstairs and lie down, Elizabeth? I'll get you a sedative.
3: I wouldn't advise that right now.
0: Pardon?
3: I have had a lot of experience in matters of this kind. And there's a procedure that the police automatically follow.
4: What's that?
3: You're a lawyer. You should know that they will take a paraffin test of Mr. Crane's hands to prove that he fired a gun tonight. And if the test is negative, they'll run the same check on Mrs. Crane. I think her test will prove positive.
1: What are you suggesting?
0: Oh, shut up, Tom. You mean the police will know that I fired the derringer?
3: Definitely. Death did dance at your party tonight. And it was murder.
0: All right. Call the police, Thorne. I killed him.
1: My dear, you are hysterical.
2: Don't admit anything.
0: Quiet, both of you. There's a lot to be done. Alan, I want all the money allocated for the Caswell Porter Memorial Mental Hospital to be transferred to the fund immediately. Tom, I want your promise that you will push through the fund drive and start construction on the hospital as quickly as possible.
2: But Elizabeth...
0: Oh, think, will you? Think. Obviously, I'm going on trial for murder. It's equally obvious that we'll have only one possible defense. If that defense is successful, who knows? I may be the first patient in the Porter Memorial Mental Hospital. I'll certainly want a comfortable suite.

0: Theater 5 has presented Children of Death, starring Miss Wendy Berry, written by Frank Thomas, directed by Ted Bell. Featured in the cast, George Petrie, David Kerman, Paul McGrath, and Jack Manning. Script editor, Jack C. Wilson. 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Orchestra under the direction of Glenn Osser. Executive producer for Theater 5, Mr. Lee Bowman.
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0: National Broadcasting Company invites you by transcription to join The Chase. There is always the hunter and the hunted, the pursuer and the pursued. It may be the voice of authority, or a race with death and destruction, the most relentless of the hunters. There are times when laughter is heard as counterpoint, and moments when sheer terror is the theme. But always there is the chase. And no one joins the chase with more determination than the fortune hunter.
1: See this item right here in the obituary column, friend? It's only 5 lines wide, but there's a story behind it that you could stick between the covers of a book. The story starts with a guy named Keith Claiborne.

0: His real handle was plain old Artie Snide. He grew up tall, dark, and handsome, with a smile like a toothpaste ad and only one ambition, to marry $1 million. He didn't care who she was or what she was, as long as she had the mazuma. And while he waited for a wealthy widow to chase, he polished up his manners until his style was smooth as silk and just as creepy as the worms that make it. His big chance came on a plane bound from Chicago to New York, where Artie found himself sitting beside something fair, fat, and pushing 50, but rolling in mink. One glance at the rocks on her fingers had Artie drooling like a horse. The first thing you know, he turned on the charm. Molars, mustache, and all.
1: I beg your pardon.
2: Yes?
1: Would you mind very much if I smoked?
2: Oh, I know, of course not.
1: Thank you. I hope you don't think I'm being rude or inquisitive, but I'd greatly appreciate it if you'd autograph this envelope for me.
2: You want my autograph?
1: Yes, Miss Ellington.
2: My name is Miss Ellington.
1: It isn't.
2: Oh, I know.
1: Oh, I thought you were Dorothy Ellington, the moving picture star.
2: You did?
1: You look so much alike.
2: Oh, no one's ever told me that before.
1: It happens to be true.
2: Well,
1: please forgive me. I realize we're total strangers, but I just couldn't
2: help... Oh, don't apologize. It's quite all right.
1: Is it?
2: Well, of course.
1: My name's Keith Claiborne. The Chicago Claibornes.
2: I'm Eloise McKendall.
1: Miss McKendall?
2: Mrs.
1: Oh.
2: I'm a widow, you see.
1: A widow? A widow at your age?
2: Well...
1: You poor, poor child. Please accept my condolences.
2: You needn't feel so sorry for me. My late husband, George McKendall, died some years ago. I've gotten over it.
1: Did you say George McKendall?
2: Yes.
1: The copper magnate?
2: Did you know him?
1: I believe he was a close associate of my brother's. The Claibornes are steel.
2: Well, how interesting.
1: This is an amazing coincidence. Why, we're practically old friends.
2: Yes, we are, aren't we?
1: You're going to New York, I take it?
2: For a visit. My home is in Montana.
1: Well, then you must let me show you around.
2: Oh, no, I couldn't impose.
1: Impose? I never consider it an imposition to put myself out for a beautiful woman.
2: Why, Mr. Claiborne?
1: Please, call me Keith. If you want to see the real New York, I'll show you places.
0: Artie's family was in steel, all right. His father was a riveter. But lying was part of Artie's stock in trade. And he was second to nobody when it came to cooking up a yarn. Well, for the next 2 weeks, he gave Mrs. McKendall a whirl. He put himself into hock to get the dough to show her around. Artie had nickels instead of red blood corpuscles and a cash register for a heart. It didn't show when he dolled up in his white tie and tails and became the handsomest heel in town.

0: me, Keith?
1: Only because I have an angel in my arms.
0: How you do, carry on.
1: I've never been so happy in my life, Eloise.
0: Neither have I. It's too bad it has to end.
1: End?
0: Yes.
1: Come on, Eloise, let's sit down.
0: Well, all right.
1: Now, what's this all about, our friendship ending?
0: Well, I'm going home, Keith.
1: Oh, no.
0: But I must.
1: Why aren't you happy here?
0: Oh, of course I'm happy. I've never been so happy in my life. But I can't stay on forever. I have my friends back home and the house.
1: The house?
0: Oh, it's so big, Keith, and it worries me. I don't see why I live in a 27-room mansion at all. I guess I do it because I'm sentimental. The house was George's favorite place for so long.
1: 27. Mm. Eloise, you can't leave me.
0: But I have to go home sometime.
1: Do you want to ruin my life, my darling?
0: What?
1: Oh, I'm sorry, that just slipped out. But that's how I feel.
0: Oh, please. We've only known each other 2 weeks, and you...
1: I can't help myself, Eloise. You're ravishing. My life had been meaningless before I met you. The same old round, the same old pursuit of financial gain on Wall Street. I have everything I need now, all the money in the world. Yes, I have everything. But real happiness, Eloise.
0: Oh, you poor boy.
1: You say that like you mean it.
0: I do. But don't worry. You're bound to find some sweet young girl a lot nearer your age.
1: A lot nearer my age? Well, you're just a child yourself, Eloise.
0: Oh, I'm a lot older than you think.
1: Oh, what has age to do with romance?
0: Oh, please.
1: Don't turn away from me, my sweet. Just one kiss, just...
0: No, not here, not... Where?
1: I beg your pardon. My emotions carry me away.
0: Please take me home, please. At once.
1: Just as you say, dear Eloise.
2: You ran into a snag at that point, all right, friend. You didn't think the old girl would be so coy. But that didn't stop my boy for long. When you hunt for an easy fortune, you gotta have a bag of tricks. And Artie had a million.
0: Goodbye, Keith.
1: When that plane leaves the ground, my darling, it carries my life along with it.
0: I wish you wouldn't hold my hand that way. People may be watching.
1: Goodbye, Eloise. Remember, I'll be thinking of you always. And when you think of me, I only hope you'll shed a little tear for the joy we've known together.
0: Oh, Keith.
2: As her plane took off, but he didn't stop the chase for a second. First, he wired the airport at Chicago.
1: I'm miserable. Come back and let me live again for just a little.
2: Kansas City.
1: You can't do this to me, Eloise. I'll kill myself, I swear it.
2: And all points west.
1: I love you. I love you. I love you.
2: That finally broke her down, and he got himself an answer.
0: Well, you can visit me if you like. I'll reserve a room for you at the local hotel, but you must promise to behave.
2: One hour later, he was heading west on a super constellation. The old campaigner marching back to the wars.
1: Eloise. Oh, Eloise, I've missed you so.
0: Now, Keith, you promised to behave.
1: And I'll keep my promise. Oh, you're so good to me, Eloise.
0: Oh, how you carry on. Your friends on Wall Street would be amazed.
1: Yes, they would be. But they wouldn't laugh. They wouldn't dare. I could wipe out half of them with one snap of my fingers.
0: Are you really that much of a financial power, Keith?
1: The Claibornes have always been wizards when it comes to money. That's why they've always been unlucky in love.
0: I'm having a party tomorrow at my home. It's going to be a quiet affair, just 20 or 30 people, my closest friends. I want them to meet you.
1: Will any of your relatives be present?
0: Oh, I have no relatives, Keith.
1: Oh, no?
0: No. Why do you look so pleased when I say that?
1: It's just that I want you all to myself.
0: Oh, Keith, dear.
1: Eloise, will you consider me a suitor for your hand?
0: Oh, my goodness. We hardly know each other.
1: I feel I've known you for years, my darling, and I can make you happy. Let me take you away from all this on a cruise to South America.
0: Oh, dear, I don't think all this is very wise.
1: You've got to listen to me. You're alone in this world, and so am I.
0: Keith.
1: Don't give me your answer now. Tomorrow night at the party. But I promise you, if your answer is disappointing, I don't care what will happen to me.
0: Oh, you really love me that much, Keith?
1: That much and more. Until tomorrow night, I'll be waiting. And I know you'll make me the luckiest man alive when you give me your answer.

0: Obvious? Sure. Sickening? And how? Only Eloise wasn't sickened. Artie was getting to first base fast. And he was calling up his sluggers for the final inning. By 9 the next night, Eloise's 27-room bungalow was full of people. But Artie was conspicuous by his absence. In the first place, he wasn't taking any chances that somebody at the party might spot him for the fraud that he was. And in the second place, he was getting ready to play his trump card.
1: Another martini, John? Please, help yourself. We won't be serving dinner for 20 minutes. I'm waiting for another guest. Oh, that's the telephone. Please excuse me for a moment. Hello?
2: Eloise?
1: Yes.
2: This is Keith.
1: What's happened, Keith? Why aren't you here?
2: I couldn't face it, Eloise.
1: You couldn't face what?
2: Your refusal. I'm in my hotel room, darling. I just called to say goodbye.
1: Goodbye?
2: We'll never see each other again, my sweet.
1: Oh, Keith, what are you saying? What have you done?
2: Goodbye, my darling. And remember, I loved you to the last.
1: Keith! Oh, Keith!
0: He raced over to his hotel room like an ambulance driver while Artie set the stage. And when she got there, she found him draped over the sofa with an empty pill bottle in his hand. The pills were only saccharin tablets. Artie liked to watch his figure. But Eloise thought he had taken arsenic.
1: Oh, how could you, Keith? How could you?
3: Love does strange things to a man, Eloise.
1: Oh, you must help me get a doctor.
3: Oh, no. I'll be all right.
1: Oh, but
3: just stay here like this, with your arm around my shoulder, and promise me something.
1: Oh, anything at all, my poor boy.
3: Say that you'll marry me as soon as I'm back on my feet.
1: Oh, yes, gladly, Keith. Oh, gladly. I would have said yes to you long ago if it hadn't been...
3: Don't talk anymore. You've made me very happy. We'll take out a license in the morning, Natalie. And be married as soon as we can.
1: Oh, yes. Yes.
3: Eloise, I'll never forget this day. As long as I live.
0: The ceremony was brief, and the happy couple spent their honeymoon in Palm Springs. As a wedding present to himself, Artie bought 18 suits, 20 pairs of shoes, and charged them all to his wife's estate. He followed this up with a snappy convertible. But his past caught up with him a few days after the bride and groom came home.
4: Good morning, pet.
1: Good morning, Keith. Sit down and have some breakfast.
4: You know, we ought to serve this English style. Kippers on the sideboard and so on. The elite should live in an elite fashion, don't you think?
1: This mail is yours, Keith.
4: Oh, the mail? Yes. And what's this, some bills?
1: I think so.
4: Oh, but there's been a mistake. I had these items charged.
1: Charged?
4: To your account. I'm a bit far from home at the moment, dear, and a little short of cash, so I thought you'd take care of it temporarily.
1: Oh, but I can't,
4: I beg your pardon?
1: Well, I said I can't.
4: You can't what?
1: Pay these bills.
4: What are you talking about?
1: Oh, well, I don't have any money.
4: You're joking, of course.
1: No, I'm not joking at all.
4: But your late husband.
1: But George. Oh, when he died, he was bankrupt.
4: He was what?
1: Oh, don't like that, Keith, darling. You'll spill coffee on your necktie.
4: Never mind my necktie. What's all this hogwash about bankruptcy?
1: Oh, I suppose I should have told you before, but you never asked me about money. And besides, I knew you were so rich.
4: Never mind me. What about George McKinley?
1: Well, the copper vein petered out some time before George died. Oh, his partners warned him, but he kept pouring more and more into the mine, and finally, he lost it all.
4: Then I've been swindled.
1: What?
4: I've been married under false pretenses.
5: You marry me for my money?
4: You don't have any money.
5: All I have is the house.
4: This house?
5: Yes.
4: You own it free and clear?
5: Well, yes, but...
4: Darling, you must forgive me.
5: Well, I can't understand your attitude, Keith.
4: It wasn't your money I was interested in. After all, I have so much of my own, but... For a moment, I thought my beloved had deceived me. That she had married me for my money.
5: But I don't understand...
4: The house is proof enough, my sweet, that your story was authentic. After all, to own a home like this one, so big and so expensive...
5: But how could you have doubted me, Keith?
4: I don't know, Eloise. I must have been insane. It's my conception of you as being perfect that appeared to have been momentarily spoiled.
5: Oh.
4: Please, let's forget the whole thing ever happened. We'll call it our first lover's quarrel, shall we?
5: Well, whatever you say, dear.
4: I'll take care of these bills myself, of course. I'll wire my New York representative to... Oh, great Scott.
5: What's the trouble, darling?
4: I almost forgot the merger completely.
5: Merger? What merger?
4: American Concentrated Incorporated. It's merging with United States BB&C, my dear. It's to be the biggest deal since 1885.
5: Oh?
4: I've been offered a chance to buy in. I wired my partners to do so.
5: You did?
4: Every dollar I own is tied up to contract.
5: Oh?
4: I won't be able to put my hands on any ready cash for months.
5: But what will we live on?
4: Well, my beloved... What did you live on before we were married?
5: Well, there was George's insurance. But that's all gone now. My jewels aren't real, so I couldn't sell those.
4: I see. What would you say this house is worth, Eloise?
5: Oh, it cost George $500,000 to build. But the houses this size cost their market value, or so I've been told. The only offer I ever received came about a month ago from a man in Los Angeles. He wanted to convert it into a small hotel.
4: How much did he offer?
5: Oh, $167,000.
4: Really?
5: But I'd never sell.
4: What do you mean you'd never sell?
5: Well, I really couldn't.
4: Oh, I see.
5: What's the trouble, Keith?
4: Oh, nothing at all.
5: But you look so unhappy.
4: Do I?
5: Oh, darling, have I said something to offend you?
4: It's just that you don't trust me, Eloise.
5: Don't trust me?
4: I'm in a spot right now financially, as I told you, yet you refuse to lift a hand to make things easy.
5: If I had any money, I'd give it to you, darling.
4: Would you sell the house?
5: But I can't, Keith.
4: You can't?
5: No, I'd have sold the house a long time ago if I could. Heaven knows it's much too big for me.
4: Then what prevented you?
5: My husband.
4: But he's dead.
5: Oh, he specified in his will that the house must never be sold or the money goes to charity. George wanted me to live in it always.
4: Well, that's the most selfish gesture I've ever heard of in my life.
5: But don't be angry, Keith.
4: You've got to live here until this house rots or it burns down over your head. Suppose it did.
5: Suppose it did what?
4: Burn right to the ground. Is it insured?
5: Oh, naturally.
4: For its full value?
5: Just about.
4: If the place was destroyed, Eloise, would you lose the insurance money too?
5: Oh, no. But that's impossible.
4: What is?
5: This house burning down. It's built so solidly. And George installed a lot of fireproof gadgets when he built it.
4: Such as what?
5: Oh, the entire basement and all the servants' quarters have sprinkler systems for one thing.
4: What else?
5: Oh, the rugs and the drapes have been treated. It would take a lot to burn this mansion to the ground, Keith.
4: Would it?
5: Mm-hmm. Why are you so interested?
4: Only for your sake, dearest. I want to make sure that you are always protected against harm.
5: Oh, yes, so thoughtful.
4: Where is the fire insurance policy?
5: In the library, Keith.
4: We'd better get it out.
5: Oh, whatever for?
4: It's not a good idea to keep it here. I'll put it in the bank. We can't be too careful, can we?

0: Only a busy dame with an open heart and a mind like a vacuum tube couldn't see through Artie Snide. And Eloise was just that kind of a dish. While she sat around like a lovesick kitten, Artie was making plans. And one of those plans included a visit to a gin mill on San Francisco's waterfront. And a certain leech-faced character who had been recommended by a mutual friend.
1: Is your name Fiend?
2: Why?
1: I'm Keith Claiborne.
2: So what?
1: I'm also known as Artie Snide.
2: Again, so what?
1: I'm a friend of Dipper Crowley in New York.
2: You know the Dip?
1: Intimately. He told me where to find you. Here's a letter he sent me, or less of an introduction.
2: That letter's okay, so you're okay. What can I do for you, Zanny?
1: I understand you're a specialist.
2: Could be.
1: At arson.
2: I started a couple of bonfires in my time.
1: I've got another one for you to kindle.
2: Where?
1: In Montana.
2: What's in it for you?
1: Insurance.
2: And me?
1: $10,000 in cash.
2: What kind of setup is it?
1: 27 rooms, no natives within half a mile. I'd have done the job myself, but I've heard these insurance inspectors are too smart.
2: Not for me. How's the joint built?
1: I brought a picture.
2: Let me see.
1: Here it is.
2: Mm-hmm.
1: There's a sprinkler system in the cellar and in the servants' quarters.
2: Sprinkler systems are mine made.
1: And the drapes and carpets are treated.
2: I've never seen a treatment yet for phosphorus.
1: Phosphorus? Is that what you use?
2: One of my gadgets. The joint is wood from the first floor up, right?
1: That's right. With a stone base.
2: When do you want it done?
1: As soon as possible.
2: Well, I got an auto job on for Wednesday. A bond gimmick for Thursday night. How's it Saturday?
1: Saturday's fine.
2: The house has got to be empty. I don't mix my trade with homicide. Catch?
1: Naturally, it will be empty. I'll take my wife out while you're at work.
2: You got a key?
1: Here you are.
2: How about the help?
1: We haven't hired any help since our return. The place will be deserted when you get there.
2: Check. That's all. Except, I want a G-note on account.
1: What? $1,000?
2: Yeah.
1: Why, I don't have it right now. But I'll have all your money for you when I collect the insurance.
2: You better have, mister. Because I can specialize in double crosses, too. If you don't want to look like a candle on a windy night, you'll pay up on time.
1: Don't worry about it. Then I'll expect you on Saturday night.
2: We got a date.
0: The following Saturday, Artie took his bride to a movie. And there was a glow in the sky as they walked homeward after the show. The fire was a billy. As the engines roared up and the firemen went to work, there was another and warmer glow in Artie Snide's larcenous heart.
3: Oh, jeez, it's awful.
4: There goes the second story.
3: Everything was fine when we left the house tonight.
4: Accidents will occur, Eloise, my sweet.
3: I am sure it was an accident.
4: What do you mean?
3: Well, don't you think some vandal may have started it? Some dipsomaniac, maybe?
4: You mean pyromaniac, darling, and I doubt if that's possible. It was probably spontaneous combustion that did it.
3: Oh.
4: Oh, what?
3: I
4: took the precaution of removing that fire insurance policy to a safe place, Eloise. Wasn't that clever of me?
3: Yes, very dear.
4: We ought to be able to collect on the policy within 2 weeks, just as soon as their inspectors check the incident.
3: Oh, Keith, someone's coming over here.
4: Oh, where?
3: He's walking our way.
4: Oh, it's a policeman.
5: Are you Mr. Claiborne?
4: Yes, sir.
5: The owner of this house?
4: That's right.
5: You better come with me.
4: Oh, what for?
5: You're under arrest, Mr. Claiborne.
4: Under arrest?
5: On suspicion of arson and a possible involvement in the charge of homicide.
3: Arson? What does he mean, Keith?
5: There was a firebug trapped inside your house. A man named Fingers was wanted in 7 states. He's badly burned and he probably won't live, but he's made a statement. You want to know what he said, Claiborne?
1: Never mind the detail. I think I have a pretty good idea. Don't worry about it, Eloise. It doesn't mean a thing. I'll get myself a lawyer and I'll be free inside of 24 hours. Wait for me, Eloise. I'll be back.
0: That was 8 years ago, friend. And 8 years is a long, long time. Eloise waited as long as she could. And then she got pneumonia one winter afternoon and quietly passed away. That's what reminded me of this story, friend. It's Eloise Claiborne's obituary I spotted just now in this newspaper. How do I know so much about Eloise, her fortune-hunting hubby? Well, you see, my name is Harry Snide. I'm Artie's cousin. There's a topper to this story, friend. Something that Artie probably just found out. Eloise had a $500,000 life insurance policy, and Artie was beneficiary. Happy? Sure, Artie's happy. They gave him 30 years on the arson rap, an extra 20 for contributing to Fingers' death. But why shouldn't he be happy? He's got his fortune at last. He'll be the richest man in the state penitentiary for the rest of his life.
6: In the animal world, there is the hunter and the hunted, hound and fox, hawk and sparrow, cat and mouse. We in the topmost species have also joined the hunt. But who is to judge precisely which of us are hounds or foxes as we enter the chase? The Chase was created and written for the National Broadcasting Company by Lawrence Clean. Featured in the cast were David Gothard, Arlene Blackburn, and Ralph Bell. The Chase is directed and transcribed by Fred Way, Fred Collins speaking. Next week, the story of a man with a dual personality. Two people living in one and each fighting for control during The Chase.
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0: 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Lots of Ford LTD owners have discovered that adjusting how they drive results in surprisingly good gas mileage. And consider maintenance. The estimated average cost for 50,000 miles of normal driving in the 74 LTD versus the 73 LTD can be as much as $182 less in scheduled maintenance. Compared to its nearest sales competitor, LTD maintenance schedule specifies fewer spark plug changes, fuel filter changes, and chassis lubes for more savings. The 1974 LTD is the best-selling car in its price class, evidence that for many, it's the best solution to owning a full-size car.
1: The well-made Ford. 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
2: Today, a story set in the make-believe world of movies. That gray area where reality wavers between fact and fiction. Actors are a strange lot. We tend to view them in two ways, as the characters they portray on celluloid and as real people. But in both cases, they seem larger than life. We're about to meet Lily Clay, a woman whose job it is to funnel our interest into the personal phase of actors' lives. Lily Clay is a gossip columnist. She calls her column, and we call our story, Clay Pigeons.
3: When dear friend Norman Sharnoff invited me on location for his new picture, little did I dream how much action I would see both on and off camera. Norman's directing Bees in a Bonnet here in the Mojave Desert, and his co-stars, luscious Paul Helms and sultry Robin Albright, have been doing their best to render the title an understatement. Well, today, for the first day in five, shooting ran according to schedule. But the moment the cast and crew broke for supper, the buzzing began in earnest.
4: Norman, you've got to send her home. Millie Clay's poison on a picture. She thrives on our agony.
5: Look, Herb, we need the publicity.
4: We don't need the kind she'll give us. The way Paul and Robin are carrying on, she'll kill us. We'll never get the picture finished.
5: Yeah, we'll only be here five more days. I can handle Millie Clay. Come on. Let's get a drink before our star taps us out.
6: Bottle,
7: you're not through with that one yet. Come on, Paul, lay off that stuff. You're a juice.
6: I want to go unconscious. It's the only way I can stand making these rotten pictures.
7: Let's go over your lines for tomorrow.
6: What are you, my fairy godmother? Mitch, all you've got to do is fall down when I'm supposed to and take a punch now and then. You're not being paid to give advice.
7: You're the star.
6: You bet I am. Now go get me another bottle.
4: I'm telling you, the studio's not going to be happy with Paul's performance. He's got to dry out.
5: Now, look, Herb, you're the link in the pipeline, huh? And tell them what they want to hear. They'll scream about the budget anyway. Why cause them further upset over something so trivial as a personality clash on the set? Can I help it if their stars hate each other's guts?
4: Don't look now, but Miss Happiness just walked in, and she's breathing fire.
8: Norman, I have to talk to you. Alone.
4: Oh, yes, I was just leaving. See you when the sun comes up.
5: Yes, Robin, dear, what is it?
8: You know perfectly well what it is. Paul Helms. Now, how do you expect me to play the lover of a man I despise?
5: You're an actress. Think of it as a challenge, honey.
8: I signed for this picture because you were directing. I wanted to work with you.
5: And you are doing just marvelously. I know how Paul can be.
8: I'm a professional, and I demand to be treated as one.
5: But just ignore him, honey.
8: You try ignoring somebody who's constantly pawing at you, making snide remarks. It's affecting my performance.
5: Now, Robin, you are perfect for the part. I've said that all along.
8: Norman, I don't know how I can go on.
5: Oh, well, your show is both in the morning, honey. Now, you try to get some sleep. I'll talk to Paul.
8: And please keep Millie Clay away from me.
5: Yes, I will. You know, Robin, after we finish the picture and the critics tell us what geniuses we are, you'll laugh at how serious this all seems right now. Bees in a Bonnet is going to be a super movie in spite of Paul Helms and Millie Clay and everything else.
8: Oh, Norman, do you really think so?
5: No, I don't think so. I know it will.
3: Well, 3rd was another eventful day in the making of what will probably be one of the most uneventful movies of the year. For Norman Sharnoff's sake, the dear man, I hope the filming is concluded briskly and without further incident. More clay pigeons tomorrow. M.C.
9: All right, Cap. That's it for today. On a cold day. Bitch, get ready for the sun. We still have the light.
5: Thank you, Robin. You were sensational.
8: Oh, thank you, love. It was easy playing that scene without the added burden of my leading man.
3: Robin, darling.
8: Oh, hello, Millie.
3: Norman, you don't mind if I pick your star's brains, do you?
5: You better ask her. They're her brains. Is Mitch up on the second floor yet?
3: Tell me, darling. A dear friend of mine tells me that your ex is about to remarry. Would you care to comment? Something I can quote, of course.
9: Hold on, Holmes. We need this area clear.
4: Norman, I can't find Paul. We got revised pages for him.
10: Yeah, try the trailer, the one with the booze.
4: Yeah, right.
9: All right, let's move it. Last shot of the day.
8: Now, please, Millie, can't it wait?
3: Darling, I'm offering you equal time.
8: Well, I'd rather not comment for publication. Now, if you don't mind, I'd like to change.
3: Oh, just one question.
8: Oh, all right.
3: A little bird told me that someone on the set has been carrying a torch for you for a long time. I take it that it's not Paul Helms.
8: You'd better change the newspaper in your bird cage, sweetheart.
5: All right, Lenny, now get it in one take if you can. It's a straight drop. He'll be coming through the open window, hit the awning, which will collapse. Then he jumps to his feet. He takes a few steps towards the door, and that's all we need.
3: Norman, your starlet is not very cooperative today.
5: Please, Millie, not now.
9: Quiet, everybody! Take it!
11: These are not on that window fall exterior, sir. Take one. Rolling. Action!
9: Don't close that window. Please wait it.
3: Looks like your stuntman's shaken up.
9: What's the matter with you, Mitch? You missed the awning.
3: Norman, he's hurt.
5: Oh, no. Mitch, you all right? Mitch. What the devil's going on? Paul? This is Paul Helms. He's dead.
12: Oh, my goodness, he's dead.

fight it to win. When you're right, don't give in. And beech nuts at the back of your shoe. Great thing about being raised around here is they raise you on beech nut chewing tobacco. Like they say, beech nut's the tobacco to chew because it just keeps on getting better, moister, more satisfying. Beech nut's all you ever need to learn about chewing tobacco. Now, Poppy might yell, but he taught us Kith will.

0: murder, Mr. Charnoff. Helms was dead before the fall.
1: Are you sure, Sergeant Phil?
0: Positive. Death was caused by a blow to the left temporal bone. He hit the ground on his right side and broke his shoulder.
1: So somebody threw Paul out the window?
0: That's right. What's the stuntman's name?
1: Vargas. Mitchell Vargas. You haven't seen him?
0: No.
1: And you think he did it?
0: Can't say. You said the Helms wouldn't win any popularity contests.
1: You had to wait in line to hate him. The public loved him, though.
0: Well, somebody hated him. Bad. Somebody here. The area is sealed off. We've already questioned the crew. Anybody else see it happen?
1: Dr. Collins, Millie Clay.
0: Oh, is she here?
1: That's her typing.
0: No fooling. Hey, my wife reads her column all the time.
1: You want to talk to her?
0: Sure do.
2: I've never hated a man more, Robin said to me, not 5 minutes before Paul Helms plunged to his death. Director Norman Charnoff was visibly shaken. Oh, yes.
1: Lily, the police are here.
2: They want to talk to me?
0: Miss Clay, I'm Sergeant Rich Taylor. I'm heading up the investigation here.
2: Oh.
0: Maybe you could throw some light on the situation.
2: I'll be glad to do anything I can, Sergeant Taylor.
0: My wife, Yvonne, reads your column all the time.
2: Well, I'm glad.
1: You know, Millie, you're not going to print this, are you?
2: Well, why not?
1: Well, you can't. That's why not.
2: Norman, I'm surprised at you.
0: Well, I'm afraid you can't print this, Miss Clay. Not until we're through with the investigation, anyway. It could get you in trouble.
2: Well, I'll be in bigger trouble with my editor if I don't phone this in.
0: Hey, I'm sorry, but I can't let you do that. We've got to keep the lid on this thing for now.
2: Well, we'll see.
1: Millie?
0: Miss Clay, you saw the man fall?
2: Yes, I did.
0: Did you happen to notice anyone in the window before or after Mr. Helms came through it?
2: No, sir, I didn't.
0: Have you seen Mitchell Vargas since that time?
2: No, again.
0: Do you have any idea who might have killed Mr. Helms?
2: I have lots of ideas, but I'm saving them until you're through with your investigation.
1: Now, Millie, please.
0: Well, thanks for your trouble, Miss Clay.
2: No trouble, Sergeant Taylor. Norman.
1: What?
2: Wasn't there a camera going when it happened? I mean, wouldn't the whole thing be on film?
1: Yeah, you're right. We did shoot the scene.
0: Oh, well, could we see it?
1: Yeah, come on. I'll see if the dailies were processed.
2: Director Norman Charnoff was visibly shaken and came to this reporter for comfort and advice. Mother said there'd be days like this. Tomorrow I'll have an exclusive interview with the elusive Robin Albright, and wouldn't it be just like a Hollywood movie if her secret admirer and the mystery man in the window were one and the same? More clay pigeons to come. M.C.
3: Norman, can I see you a minute?
1: Oh, sure, Herb. I got all good. We saw the rushes last night. That didn't show a thing.
3: We got trouble. There's a leak.
1: What are you talking about?
3: Your friend with the typewriter got through to the papers. I just got word in the studio. They're going crazy back there with phone calls. They want to know if it's true that Robin had something to do with Helms' death.
1: Oh, brother. Does Taylor know about this?
3: I don't know.
1: Well, I better go find Millie before Taylor does.
3: You better find her before Robin does.
4: I mean to sue you and your editor for every penny you could ever hope to make.
2: Robin, darling, you're talking gibberish. Your career will skyrocket from the publicity.
4: Oh, you're so full of beans. Now get out of my sight.
2: I've put down fresh newspaper in my birdcage, Robin, dear. The little sparrow's hungry. Would you like to feed her the name of your tittledove?
4: Get out of here.
1: Millie, what have you done?
4: Norman, I'm quitting.
1: Oh, look, you're just tense.
4: Get her away from me before I kill her.
2: You don't have to threaten me, dear. Well, it's Sergeant Taylor.
1: I suppose you read the newspapers.
0: Yep. We're going to have a little talk, Miss Clay.
2: You can't stop me from printing the truth.
0: I don't know about that, but I have some bad news for everyone. We found Mitchell Varga. He's dead.
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5: That's right.
3: I'll buy that.
5: Go ahead.

0: realize you're under emotional strain, Miss Albright, but could you please answer the question?
1: Oh, it's so terrible. It's like a nightmare.
0: You knew Mitchell Varga?
1: Yes. We were almost married once. I married someone else. And it's my fault that he's dead.
0: Oh, there, there, Miss Albright. It'll all be over soon. Have you been seeing Mr. Varga lately?
1: No. I didn't know he would be here. I didn't even know he doubled for Paul Helms. They were so different. Mitch was so sensitive.
0: You didn't like Mr. Helms?
1: How could I? How could anybody? He was the most arrogant man I ever met.
0: You didn't kill him?
1: What?
0: That was a statement, not a question.
1: Of course I didn't kill him. I hated him, but I wouldn't kill him.
0: Miss Clay referred to a secret admirer in her latest column. That would be Mitchell Varga?
1: Don't tell me you believe that woman.
0: Well, personally, I can't stand her. My wife, on the other hand...
1: Are you saying that Mitch pushed Paul Helms out that window?
0: He couldn't have. Mitch was dead before it happened.
1: What? Can't you stop Millie Clay from writing those lies?
0: Oh, I couldn't, but I've let her do it up till now.
1: You knew she called in that story?
0: Mm-hmm.
1: But why?
0: Professional reasons. There's something you should understand, Miss Albright. The very first thing I did when I was assigned to this case was hire Millie Clay. She's working for me.
2: We're finished, Norman. You know that, don't you?
0: And then the studio's dunking the picture?
2: Yep, they'll write it off. We'll still get our money.
0: Uh-huh. If we ever get out of this desert. What do you make of this latest development?
2: You mean about Mitch?
0: Yeah.
2: Beats me. I thought he killed Helms. Now I don't know what to think. Taylor talked to the studio, told him he'd see to it that Millie was muzzled.
0: No, it's a little late for that, isn't it?
2: Yeah, I guess so.
0: Do you feel like a nightcap?
2: No, thanks. I'm drained. I think I'll turn in.
0: Okay, I'll see you in the morning, Herb.
2: Good night, Norman.

0: I hope you're a heavy sleeper, Millie Clay. If you're not, this is going to hurt. Otherwise, you won't feel a thing.
1: She's not there, Herb.
2: What? How did you...
1: Drop the pipe. Drop it.
2: I didn't mean to, but...
1: Oh, the tall, I couldn't stand the way he treated Robin. Always calling her names and touching her. She hated him, and so did I. So I... And Millie, what a terrible woman. She was on to me. I had to get rid of her. It was Mitch I didn't mean to kill. I just tapped him, just a little tap. I didn't want him to die. I did it for her, for Robin. I loved her, only I never told her. But I had to prove it to her. I had to show her.
3: Well, you chose the wrong way, I'm afraid. Herbert Griffin?
2: Yes?
3: I'm placing you under arrest on 2 counts of first-degree murder.
4: Lunch today at Salvino's with the stunning Robin Albright, just back from 2 weeks in sunny Acapulco. She told me between bites of pasta of her new 3-picture deal with Upaskins Productions. How the lady stays so trim, I'll never know. This reporter pushed her leafy salad around the plate throughout the entire meal. Dear Norman Shawnoff rides from Kyoto, where he's scouting locations for his upcoming thriller, The Velvet Scepter. Oh, I wish I were there too, Norman. A special CP to Yvonne and Rich Taylor of Mojave. You have a standing invitation to my humble canyon digs if and when you can stand my cooking. I promise not to serve any clay pigeons, you beautiful people. At least until tomorrow. M.C.
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0: Would you credit it? 50-odd years of baking it same old Hovey's. 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I told them I'm too old to change my ways now. I'll put one at Lad's onto it. Very nice, young Harold. If you like that sort of thing.
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1: Fantastic.
0: I mean, they look the same, don't they?
1: Might look the same, but they don't taste the same.
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5: Charlie!

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3: Special Agent B-9 reporting for assignment.
1: B-9, this is a counterfeiting case. We have been brought to this country by a certain high-ranking official to supplement the police activity. Every big city in this nation has been flooded with bad money. The evidence collected so far points to this city as the distribution center. However, the police have been unable to trace the money's origin. To me, that suggests that perhaps it is being printed outside this country's border and smuggled in. Here are the records containing all known facts. Contact the local police, but follow our own methods. Keep me informed.

0: B9 was assigned to the case, he was called by the police, whom he had contacted immediately.
1: Hello? Yes, this is Space Agent B9 speaking. What's that? A man was arrested early this evening carrying a package of the bills. You're holding him. Yes, I'll be right down. Thank you for calling me.
2: What was it, B9?
1: It may be our first break. As soon as K7 assigned me to this case, I had a frank talk with the local police. I told them that we suspected the counterfeit money might be smuggled into this country. They've just arrested a man who was carrying a package of the bills on his person. They called me because he's a foreigner. Come on, Major. We're going to the police station.

0: A few minutes later, B-9 questioned the prisoner.
1: What's your name?
2: Adler. Max Adler.
1: How long have you been in this country?
2: 2 years.
1: I suppose you don't know this money you had was counterfeit.
2: I don't know anything about it. A man gave it to me to deliver. He told me I was to give it to a man in a black car in front of the place where I was arrested.
1: Where did you get the bill you tried to pass?
2: It was the one they paid me for delivering the package.
1: They gave you that much money to deliver a package?
2: Yes.
1: Who was the man who hired you?
2: I don't know. I never saw him before. He came up to me and asked me if I wanted to make some money.
1: So you don't know the name of the man who gave you the package of money or the name of the man you were delivering it to?
2: I told you. I said the man would be waiting in a black car.
1: What did the man who hired you look like? You must have seen him.
2: He was tall and he had light hair and that's all I remember.
1: You have a very convenient memory, haven't you, Max?
2: I don't know what you mean.
1: Never mind. You can go.
2: You mean I'm free?
1: No. Not until you tell the truth. You will find a police officer waiting outside that door. Now get out.
2: I don't know anything more. I've told you everything.
1: Right out that door there. Go on.
3: He might be telling the truth, B-9. Will you question him again tomorrow?
1: No, Rita. Tomorrow he'll be taken to court. I'm going to see that he's allowed to go free on low bail.
3: Free? But why?
1: First, because I want to see if anyone shows up to help him get out of custody. I want to find out if he has any friends. And second, I want him free so that...

0: Before court opened the next morning, B-9 learned some facts about the man Adler. He confirmed the fact that he was an alien. He also learned that he was active in a party which claimed its activities were patriotic, but which actually sought to undermine the government and its leaders. It was nearly night before B-9 returned to his laboratory and talked again with Rita.
1: Well, B-9, I expected you early in the afternoon.
2: I know, Rita. It was nearly noon before I left the court, and I checked on the man who put up the bail for the man Adler.
1: Then someone did put it up.
2: Yes, Rita. The bail was supplied by the secretary of the party Adler belongs to. I'm more than ever convinced there's some connection. Now I want to make a microscopic examination of one of the bills. A microscope is all set up here. Hand me one of the bills, please.
1: Here's one.
2: I'll do just this. Oh, I'll turn on that light. Is that in? Yes, just as Hargrave said.
1: Who is Hargrave?
2: A great expert on papers, Rita. I called on him this afternoon also. He told me how to recognize paper made in different countries. Of course, I may be wrong, but from what I see under the microscope, the paper in this bill was made in another country.
1: Which one?
2: The same one Max Adler came from here. A country that sponsors his political party.
1: One of the totalitarian states.
2: Yes. I'll get it. I'm expecting a report from L6. Hello? Yes, this is B-9. Oh, yes, L6. What? Adler killed? When? Yes, I see. Rita and I will come immediately. Yes, we're leaving now.
1: Adler was killed?
2: He was shot a few minutes ago, Rita. They wanted to make sure that he didn't talk. Come on. We're getting a cab at once.

0: A few minutes later, B-9 arrived at the scene of the crime. He talked with the police lieutenant.
1: Have you found out anything yet?
2: Not much, sir. We found the gun near the body.
1: Where is it now?
2: I've got it. It's wrapped in a handkerchief to keep the fingerprints. Here, don't touch it.
1: I don't need to touch it, Lieutenant. I merely want to see what make it is.
2: It must have been made in another country.
1: It was. This gun was manufactured in the country of a man who was murdered. One thing...

0: B9 knew that L6 was following the man Max Adler, and that he must have witnessed the murder. Knowing this, he returned to his laboratory and waited for L6's report. Within an hour, he received a call.
1: Hello? Oh, yes, L6. Yes. Max Adler was shot from a car. You got the number? Yes. Yes, I've got the address. Go back to headquarters. I'll call you there if I need you.
0: L6 had succeeded not only in getting the license of the car, but in trailing it to the home of the man who was driving. Later that night, Agent B9 and Rita approached the house in the darkness.
1: There's a light in the side window, Rita. If we're lucky, we may be able to see who's in the room.
2: You know who lives here?
1: Yes, Rita. The net's closing in. The man who lives in this house is the head of the party Max Adler belonged to. K7 was right. Consider the facts. The money is printed on paper manufactured in another country. Adler was from that country. The gun he was killed with came from there. And the man who lives in this house came from there, too.
2: It all fits together, but it's not enough to make an arrest.
1: No, parts of the jigsaw puzzle are still missing. We've got to find those missing parts. Keep your voice down. We're close to the house now.
2: There's two men in there.
1: Yes, I see them. Perhaps if we get closer, we can hear.
3: We have nothing to fear. Police will not be able to question Max.
4: But they will be watching for the counterfeit money more than ever.
3: No, I am not passing it, neither are you. The others don't even know who I am.
4: Yeah, they know me.
3: Perhaps you want to stop working for me?
4: Oh, no, I did not mean that.
3: I tell you there is nothing to worry about. We have plenty of bills on hand. They are so good even the banks are fooled by them. See, they are better than ever.
4: The police will never suspect them.
3: Fools, they will never even find them. Now, here are the bills you are to deliver tomorrow.
4: Oh, this much?
3: The party needs money. They are planning some new activity. Here, take them. Deliver them in the morning to the passage.
4: This is a big bundle.
3: And you have your car. Now, good night, my friend. I will see you tomorrow night.
1: Quick, Rita. You go around in front of the house. He's going to come out. Stay behind me.
2: Will you arrest him?
1: Yes. Then we'll go in and arrest Salmon. Now, here's the front. Keep down behind this bush.
2: He should be out in a minute.
1: The light was just turned on in the hall.
2: He's coming out.
1: Keep down.
5: Put up your hands. You're under arrest.
6: No, no.
2: B9, he's running away. He fell, B9. You hit him.
5: Wait. Keep back until I look at him.
2: Is he...
1: Yes, he's dead.
3: What is it? What has happened? Who's the man on the walk?
1: I think you'll know him. He just left your house, Zellman.
3: No. No, you are wrong. I've never seen him. A burglar, maybe.
1: It's no use, Zellman. You know this man. You just handed him the package of counterfeit money that's lying beside him. Your fingerprints are on the package. I arrest you on the charge of passing counterfeit money and for the murder of Max Adler.
7: Special Agent B9 reporting, K7. I've arrested Roxas Zellman, the man responsible for the distribution of counterfeit money in this country. One of his confederates was killed resisting arrest. The entire counterfeit organization in this country has been rounded up as a result of the records found in Zellman's home. Zellman is held on the additional charge of murder.

It is not unusual to find criminals linked with organizations and subversive parties whose objects are the overthrow of a government. Ill-gotten gains often help support these secret causes. To me, this is natural, for all men who would disrupt the course of a peaceful nation are criminals. Listen for my next story. This is K7 speaking.

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1: Strange Wills. Stories of strange wills made by strange people. Starring the distinguished Hollywood actor Warren William, and featuring Lorene Tuttle and Carlton Young, with Howard Culver and an all-star Hollywood cast. Original music by Del Castillo. I devise and bequeath to my heirs the seven deadly sins.

0: And here is Warren William.
1: These are the stories about strange wills and the secret lives of the even stranger people who made them. Time, places, and names have all been changed so that no reflection can fall on any person or persons, living or dead. Only the sin remains. Remains like a shrouded ghost of the dead departed, offering neither understanding nor solution. You'll presently see what I mean, but first, here is a brief message from your announcer.

0: Now here is Warren William as John Francis O'Connell in Seven Flights to Glory.
1: Everybody in town knew Lucy Witherspoon. She not only was a leader in the charmed 400 circle, but had more than doubled her deceased husband's fortune during the 10 years that she had taken over the actual management of his sprawling industrial empire. But even Lucy was not immune to the call of the Black Angel of Death. All her doctors, all of her power, could not keep Lucy Witherspoon in the land of the living. And when she finally realized that death was but a matter of days, she called me to her country estate to help put her affairs in order.
2: Now see here, John Francis O'Connell. I want no high-sounding platitudes or advice on how I am to distribute my estate. After all, I own it, not you. That's the trouble with you lawyers. You think you know everything. Well, you don't.
1: Lucy Witherspoon, the years haven't softened you a bit, have they? You're still as tart as a glass of, well, crabapple jelly. I'm not trying to...
2: Don't try to fool me. I know what you're up to. You want me to leave my entire estate to my son Robert, now don't you? Don't tell me you don't.
1: Of course I do, Lucy. That's no secret. He's your only child and a fine young man.
2: Fine young man, fiddlesticks. How many times have I tried to get him interested in my business? Now, you know. Don't try and say that you don't.
1: Yes, Lucy, I know. Time without end. And you've never succeeded. And do you know why?
2: Yes, I know why, John. Because Robert Witherspoon would rather waste his time painting pictures. He wants to be an artist. My son, an artist. And you know, too, John, that I've always been opposed to such nonsense. For 5 generations, the Witherspoons have been industrialists. And now I have a paintbrush dauber to carry on in the Witherspoon tradition.
1: Ah. Yes,
2: now, but... you listen to me. Listen to me. I'll have no more words. This is the way I want it to be. And this is the way it shall be. My entire estate to Robert Witherspoon, if he will assume full management and responsibility of my business for a period of 15 years. You understand?
1: Yes, Lucy.
2: I have an alternative that he can accept if he should prefer. Should my son decide not to accept the responsibilities of honest work, and should he persist in painting a pretty girl or some silly mountain rather than building an industrial empire, well, then I will give him the sum of $5,000 and a ticket to Paris. Yes, that's it. $5,000 and a ticket to Paris.

0: Hello, Bob. Come in.
1: Hello, darling. How have you been?
0: Well, I was a little worried. I thought you'd never get here.
1: I'm sorry. I've been to my attorney's apartment on important business.
0: Oh, and how is our good friend John O'Connell?
1: Not so happy. You see, Kay, since Mother's death, I've given 3 months of careful thinking to the two provisions in her will, and, well, I've decided against taking over the management of Mother's business affairs.
0: Decided? Oh, but Bob...
1: Let me finish, please, darling. Kater, I want to be an artist more than anything in life. I have a different sense of worldly values than Mother. I want to create. I simply have to, and so... Well, I'm here tonight to beg you to come to Paris with me, struggle with me, and if necessary, starve with me.
0: Oh, Bob, really, you're joking.
1: I was never more serious in my life. Kay, I'm taking the $5,000 Mother left me and the ticket to Paris. I'm renouncing everything else. Now, won't you come with me? Life will be so wonderful, Kay, something I've always dreamed of. A studio on the left bank and an artist colony with flower stands and bookstalls sprawling along the Seine. And then the Louvre, the famous churches. Oh, Kay, there's only one Paris in the whole world.
0: Bob, I think you've lost your power of reason. You would give up a fortune of millions, honor and position, to live the life of a vagrant artist. And you expect me to give up my social position, my family and my friends, to starve with you?
1: Well...
0: I shan't do it. If you're the fool I never believed you to be, go right ahead. But if you do go, remember this. I'll break our engagement, definitely.
1: I see, Catherine. That old tradition, like father, like son.
0: That's exactly how I feel, Robert. Like father, like son. There are no two ways about it. Either you assume the responsibilities your mother left behind...
1: I'm sorry, Kay. I'm very sorry, because I love you very much. But if it's either or, then I take pain.

0: It's no use, Bob. She won't be here to see you off.
1: Well, John, I sort of thought that she could at least have come down to the boat to say goodbye.
0: But don't you understand, Bob? Catherine is bitter. You've cast off something that just isn't understandable to her. You've tipped over the apple cart of tradition.
1: Yes, I know. I guess even she couldn't understand how I feel about being on my own. Tossing over a fortune isn't done every day, is it?
0: No, it certainly isn't, Bob. But you've tossed over more than a fortune. You see, you've ended her dream of the merger of two great fortunes and families.
1: Listen, John. You've been my mother's friend for many years, and mine, too. Now, tell me the truth. How do you feel about it? Am I the fool Catherine says I am?
0: Yes, Bob. In my opinion, you are.
1: I'm sorry.
0: Oh, wait, Bob. I'm not through. But if you are a fool, you're a glorious one. One that I envy with all my heart.
1: Thanks, John. You've got me all filled up. I didn't...
0: Go to it. Work like the very devil. And unless I miss my guess completely, within just a few years, you'll have a certain young lady awfully sorry that she didn't go on this glorious adventure with you.
2: All ashore, what's going ashore? All ashore, what's going ashore?
0: Well, goodbye, Bob. And remember, I know and understand. And when you need me...
1: I won't forget, John. And thank you.
0: The next 3 years brought noteworthy events. The first was the fashionable church wedding of Catherine Whiting to the multimillionaire architect and man about town, Harrison Blake. The second incident was likewise of tremendous importance. All the papers carried the story. Robert Witherspoon, American artist residing in Paris, had won the Parisian Academy Award and had captured first prize with his picture called Chansonnette. And 3 months later, I received a long letter from Bob. He asked me to extend his congratulations to Catherine. He also told me that he had just married a young French girl, the model of his prize-winning picture. Her name was Germaine André. Two marriages and no compromise. One had followed tradition and had married wealth and security. The other had cast off wealth and security and had married his model. Well, things were really getting interesting. Almost a year later, I received a cablegram from Bob asking if I would fly over and attend his first exhibition in Paris. You bet I would. I made arrangements to leave the following week. When my plane arrived, Bob was waiting to greet me.
1: John, it's great to see you.
0: And I'm most happy to be here too, Bob. It's almost like a family reunion. But, where's Germaine?
1: Let's get in one of these so-called cabs, John, and I'll tell you about it on the way home. Taxi! Rue Campese, s'il vous plaît.
3: Oui, monsieur. Oui.
1: Now then, John, I'll tell you about Germaine. You see, when I married her, her greatest happiness came from the creation of something beautiful. She had no money. Her only income was from the few francs a day that she earned posing for the artists in the colony. To me, she represented an ideal. That man must live to create first and think of himself last. Well, as soon as I started making money, all that seemed to change.
0: What do you mean?
1: Well, Germaine tired of living a bohemian life. She wanted clothes, wealth, security, position. In fact, outside of Catherine's belief in tradition, there wasn't any difference.
0: I think that's quite understandable, Bob. And I still believe that there's a middle road for both of you and Germaine to follow. We'll talk about that later. Oh, by the way, as long as you brought up the subject of Catherine, I've got some interesting news about her.
1: I suppose she gave birth to an heir for her dynasty.
0: No, not that. Quite the contrary. She flew to Reno last week to file suit for divorce.
4: Part 2 of Seven Flights to Glory will follow in just a moment.

0: And here again is Warren William as John Francis O'Connell.
1: As I climbed up the 7 flights of stairs to Bob's studio, I wondered if this was the price of genius.
2: Only one more flight, John. Don't give up.
1: I shan't give up, but must you artists always pick out places like this?
2: Just wait. Just wait until you see it. Ah, here we are. Presenting the inner sanctum of art, my studio. Well, how do you like it?
1: Well, it's magnificent. What a wonderful view of Paris. Why, I could almost paint here myself.
2: I knew you'd like it, John. Look out over Paris. Chimney tops, flower boxes, slate roofs, dormer windows. You see, look way over there to the left.
1: Eiffel Tower.
2: And where all of those trees line the street is the Champs-Élysées. And that patch of green is the Bois de Boulogne.
1: Yeah, it takes my breath away. What's left of it.
2: It's been my inspiration all through the years. Ah, John, how I love Paris. The happiest days of my life have been spent right here. I slept, painted, and ate right in this room until...
1: Why did you ever leave this seventh heaven?
2: I didn't want to, but Germaine thought that we should live in a more pretentious place and just keep this as a studio.
1: I understand. Tradition rears its ugly head.
2: Yeah, that's right. Wealth, security, tradition. Oh, well, enough of this. Let's drive over to the galleries. Germaine is over there supervising the hanging of the pictures, and the exhibit opens tomorrow, you know, and, well, keep your fingers crossed. Germaine, this is my very good friend, Monsieur O'Connell. John Francis O'Connell.
3: Well, I'm happy to know you, Monsieur O'Connell. You will pardon my appearance, oui. I've been very busy with the pictures. But now, voilà, it is fini. Robert will make a lot of money from this exhibit. N'est-ce pas, chérie?
2: Well, I hadn't thought of the money part, Germaine.
3: Ah, this pumpkin, Monsieur O'Connell, he never thinks of money, only the art.
4: Oh, he's so difficult.
1: That's what comes of being a real artist, perhaps, Germaine.
3: Real artist, oui. You find them by the dozen in the Latin Quarter, and all of them starving to death. I tell Robert that he should cultivate rich people and paint their portraits. Then he make much money for his baby. I want very, very much to take him to America after this exhibit is over. There are many rich millionaires there. Many would pay him much money.
2: But, Germaine, dear, that isn't what I want to be. I want to be an artist, not a leech. I've told you before, and I say it again. I'm going to stay right here in Paris and do the sort of thing I like, just as we did from the beginning. Don't you
3: understand? Je ne comprends, Robert. I do not understand. We have starved long enough. We sell the pictures and go to America, no?
2: No, dear, we stay in Paris.
3: Pablo, if we stay in Paris, you shall stay alone.
2: Germaine, you can't...
1: Hey, excuse me, both of you, for intervening. But let's wait until the exhibit is over, and then I'm sure you can both compromise.
2: I'm sorry, John. Terribly sorry.
3: You will excuse me, monsieur. I have malaise, headache. Perhaps that is why I'm so disagreeable. Bonsoir, monsieur. Monsieur O'Connell, it's wonderful, très magnifique. The exhibit is a grand success. Already we have made 2 million francs and more pictures to be still sold. Now you shall see. I shall take Robert to America. He shall be a rich fellow.
1: I'm very, very unhappy indeed, Germaine. His exhibit has really made him quite famous. All of the critics agree that Robert has a most brilliant future. Where is Bob?
3: At his studio. Oh, Monsieur Connolly has been such a bad boy. He's sulky, like, what you say, stubborn mules. He wants to stay in Paris and work and work. He never wants to have fun.
1: It's not my province to interfere in your domestic problems, Germaine. And I don't intend to do so. I only hope that you both make the right decision. Bob is an artist, a real artist. I'd hate to have anything happen to
3: that. Have no fear, monsieur. He can still be an artist in America, but he will have to learn that he must paint first to sell, and then for the sake of art.

0: That night, Bob took me to his favorite rendezvous, a little Parisian nightclub in the Latin Quarter, which bore the dubious name of L'Amour Eternel. Eternal love, eh? I wondered about it as I went in the door. Oh, this is where you artists gather. I never would have suspected that you were so frivolous, young man.
1: I used to have a lot of fun here once, John, when I was an inspiring artist. Now it's sort of turned to ashes in my mouth. The great illusion has ended.
0: Oh, don't take it so hard, Bob. Tremaine has really done a lot for you. Once she was your inspiration. She modeled for your greatest picture, remember?
1: Yes, I remember. Little Germaine. A crust of bread she asked for in those days. A crust of bread and a franc.
0: And now it's angel food and a pocket full of diamonds. Well, lots of girls would do the same thing.
1: Listen, John. The last time I saw Paris, I remember that last night I called on Kay. I was whistling, and as I walked up to her home, boy, was I in the clouds. Well, I suppose she's got her divorce by now. It's too bad.
0: What's done's done, Bob. Wasn't it Omar Khayyam who said, the moving finger writes and having writ moves on? Nor all your piety and wit shall lure it back to cancel half a line. Nor all your tears wash out a word of it.
1: Very apropos. Nor all my tears wash out a word of it. Well, drink up, John. Champagne, the golden wine of forgetfulness. Here, let me fill your glass. Here's a toast. To Paris, the beautiful, the magnificent.
0: And to your happiness, Bob.
1: Yes, my happiness. It's sort of all bound up in that song. Yeah. No matter how they change her, I'll remember her that way.
0: I left the next day for London to conclude my business affairs before returning to America. Quite frankly, I was worried over Bob's marital happiness. I felt sure that if Germaine succeeded in bringing him to America, his great genius, his grand illusion, would shatter to bits. But what could I do? What could I possibly do to help him? A week later, the problem was solved without my help. Bob called me at my hotel.
1: It'll never have to be the last time I saw Paris, John. I'm staying on right here in my studio.
0: Well, you must have done some fast talking to Germaine.
1: You bet I did. It was easy.
0: That easy?
1: Sure. She took the 2 million francs from the art sale and gave me a divorce. She's sailing for America tomorrow. She said if I wouldn't paint portraits of the millionaires, that wouldn't stop her from meeting them.
0: I'll be through with my work here in about 10 days, and then I'll fly back to see you before I go home. Chin up, Bob.
1: I've got to start all over from scratch. All I need is another model. You better bring one back with you.
0: Okay, Bob. I'll look around. All Bob needed was another model and a new inspiration. Well, I'd see what I could do. But it couldn't be a smash-through center. No, it had to be an end run. The situation called for some Rockney deception. 2 weeks later, I was back in Paris. I went immediately to the studio. Bob wasn't there, nor was he at his apartment. I searched the whole quarter for him and finally found him at a sidewalk cafe. He looked wretched.
1: I'll get over it. It's just that I...
0: Well, I know how you feel, Bob. Anyone would.
1: I can't understand human nature. It's got me puzzled, John. Idealists today, money grabbers tomorrow. Boom goes their ideal. It's got me confused, utterly confused.
0: Well, let's not worry about it for the present, Bob. Tell you what we'll do. Come over to my apartment at the hotel for a day or two. Forget your studio. Forget art. Just for a little while. Then come back to it with a new approach.
1: Yeah, I wonder if I'll ever come back to it. It's like bitter wormwood tea. It won't be hard to forget, believe me.
0: Bob slept at my hotel the better part of the next 2 days. I came back to my apartment just as he was getting up.
2: John, I feel as though I've been sleeping for 20 years.
0: Well, you practically have. This is Thursday, and you went to bed on Tuesday afternoon. Feel better?
2: Like a new man. Let's go out and have some breakfast.
0: You mean lunch. It's almost 2 o'clock.
2: Okay, lunch then.
0: And after that, we'll ride over to your studio. I want to take one last look at the view before I leave.
2: You're leaving? Oh, no, please don't go just when I...
0: Oh, I'm sorry, Bob. I have to return to the States at once. I have some important legal work.
2: Oh, of course, it's selfish of me to ask.
0: But don't worry. I think you'll get along all right. There's nothing been done that can't be undone. This is the last time I'm going to walk up 7 flights for a long time to come.
2: 7 flights to glory. A little bit tarnished just now, but I still love it.
0: As soon as you've found a new model, you'll start over?
2: Yes, but no more entanglements. From now on, it's art. Pure, unadulterated art. The next time I hear a girl say money, I'll...
0: Well,
2: ring.
0: Here we are. Permit me to open the door.
2: Yeah. John... John, where did you find that model? What a figure. Golden hair, wonderful proportions. Hey, you, turn around. I want to see the face that comes with that perfect back. Catherine. Kay. Okay.
3: Bob. Oh, Bob, darling.
2: What on earth are you doing here? How in the...
3: I moved to Paris, Bob. I took a job as a model. Mr. O'Connell offered it to me.
2: You want a model? I can't...
3: It's true, Bob, it's true. I want to be your model. And I'm going to live right here in the Latin Quarter, if you'll let me. Oh, I was so wrong. So wrong.
2: Don't cry, darling. I was wrong, too. But come on, take off that robe and put on your dress and we'll find a place for you to live.
3: I've found one already.
2: You have a place to live? I don't believe it. Where is it?
3: It's here, Bob. Right here in the studio.
2: Here with all this paint and smells and canvases lying around.
3: Uh-huh. See, I thought we could both live here very nicely.
2: Both live here? Both of us?
3: Yes, darling, both of us. This morning I stopped off and got us a marriage license. I thought maybe we'd still have time.
2: Time to start our glorious adventure? Oh, yes, darling, we have. A lifetime... from this day on.
4: Warren William will be back in just a moment to tell us more about the probate cause of 7 Flights to Glory. But first, here is a brief message from your announcer.

0: And here again is Warren William.
1: Needless to say, Robert Witherspoon became one of the great contemporary artists of our generation. His pictures hang in every famous gallery on both continents. Catherine and Robert still live in their studio seven flights up, and nothing in the world would make them leave. Is money, power, tradition so important in our lives? Well, ask Catherine and Robert about it. I'm sure that they wouldn't change their view of the Eiffel Tower for the gold of Midas. I wouldn't. Would you? Next week, I'm going to tell you the story of a strange will that defies the imagination. An old professor discovered how to pierce the secret of the past, and for his medium between the present and the shrouded secrets of antiquity, he used the mind of a beautiful, charming young lady. What he saw, as she lived again in the world of a million years ago, well, you'll get the shock of your lives. We call this strange story The Girl from Shadowland. This is Warren William inviting you to be with us again next week.

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1: But he must have made it across, Jack. Otherwise, he would have swung back this way, like a pendulum on a clock.
2: Unless he lost his hold on the rope and fell.
1: But if he'd fallen, we'd have heard it. Oh, the least sound echoes in this place like thunder.
2: Yeah, I suppose so. Crazy fool, grabbing the rope and jumping out like that. That was my job.
1: You noticed not a peep out of Hermie.
2: I gave him my coat to lie down. He curled up and went to sleep.
1: Sure, how he can sleep after what he's been through is more than I can figure.
2: Exhausted, drugged with nervous excitement.
1: This inhuman priest stripping him of his clothes and parading him about the altar. It would have given me stomach ulcers and the jumping jitters besides.
2: Say, Reggie.
1: Yes?
2: Did you notice his back?
1: His back? Hermes?
2: Yes, there's a message stamped on his back in indelible ink.
1: I say, you mean that?
2: Question him. I don't even know it was there.
1: But what does it say?
2: The exact wording was, Hermes an orphan. Treat him good.
1: Orphan?
2: Yeah.
1: But I thought he told us his father tucked him away in the luggage compartment of our plane.
2: Well, that's what he said.
1: Well, then what does the writing on his back mean?
2: Either that or that the man who put him on the plane wasn't his father.
1: Just sort of looking out for him, eh? And Hermie thought it was his father.
2: Either that or it was his father, and he put that message on the kid's back with the intention of doing away with himself.
1: And the little chap is a mystery, isn't he?
2: More than I can figure out. Turn the flashlight on our captive.
1: Ah, the beautiful Angelina.
2: Asleep?
3: No, I am not asleep.
2: Having fun?
3: No, I am not having fun.
2: Ah, too bad.
3: How long you keep me here?
2: Depends.
3: So?
2: Yeah, we're waiting for Doc to come back from the other side.
3: Other side?
2: Yeah, he rode your swing over to the other ledge.
3: No, he did not do that.
2: Oh, yes, he did.
3: But he must not. That is sacred ground.
1: Sacred? I didn't suppose anything was sacred in this jungle slaughterhouse.
3: See, for hundreds of years, no one has been allowed there but the high priest and the high priestesses of the temple.
1: Oh, didn't you take Hermie over there? And hasn't that priest Manuel taken Sonny over there?
3: See, that is different.
2: Different?
3: See, that is where the sacrifice is made to the sacred vampires.
1: What's that?
3: That is the way...
2: What do you mean, sacred vampires?
3: See, sacred vampires.
2: I mean, that's where the actual sacrifice is made, over there on that other ledge?
3: See.
1: But what about those priests cutting up didos down below, parading around the altar with the bodies of the victims?
3: They are the acolytes.
2: Well, that still doesn't explain it.
3: When the sacred vampires have drunk their fill, the high priest takes the bodies to the acolytes who complete the ceremony at the altar and do what is required of them in the chamber beneath the temple.
2: Ah, so that's it.
1: But I don't get it. What are these vampires?
3: One does not talk of the vampires.
2: Don't, eh?
3: No, they are sacred. Only in whispers does one speak of them.
2: So you're not actually a vampire?
3: That is a sacrilege. I'm only priestess.
2: And the same thing goes for Manuel?
3: See, we are handmaidens of the holy vampires.
1: Well, then there really are such brutes?
2: It's a good story, anyway.
4: Hey, Jack.
1: Hey, it's Doc.
2: Doc, are you back?
4: Yeah. You and Reggie come out on the ledge a minute.
2: You all right, Doc?
4: Of course I'm all right. Man, what a ride I had. Better than shooting the chutes at the beach.
2: Landed all right on the other side?
4: Sure. Looks when you ride up on a ledge, you can't miss.
1: Oh, what did you find out?
4: That's just the trouble. Not a doggone thing.
2: Nothing at all?
4: No. First place I went off without a flashlight. One thing I did find, though.
2: Yeah?
4: That ledge over yonder ain't like this one at all. I mean, they're not just a bunch of pre-cells along the ledge on this side.
2: Well, what's it like?
4: Must be a lot of big rooms over there. Lots of stairs and runways and stuff. Don't dare get too far away from my rope for fear of getting lost. And then, with no light...
2: All right, well, what about Sonny?
4: Not hide nor hair. Didn't see nothing of that he-vampire either. Everything quiet as a graveyard.
2: Well, she's over there, and I'm going over there.
4: Now, wait a minute, fella.
2: Well?
4: I've got the idea some of them rooms over there got doors in them.
2: I never saw a room without a door.
4: You don't get it. They're rock doors, just like the walls. When they're shut, you can't find them no matter how good you are.
2: Mm.
4: And I was just thinking, the only way we're ever going to find Sonny is to get Angelina in there to tell us where the doors are and how they work.
5: Fat chance you'll have her making that one for
4: you. You want to bet?
2: I don't think so, Doc. She was frightened and upset when she heard you'd gone across.
4: Well, look now. After all, she's only a female, ain't she?
2: There you go.
4: No, wait. I mean, everybody knows a woman is a jealous animal.
2: Oh, so what?
4: Well, couldn't we cook up some kind of story? Like, maybe that he-vampire Manuel, liking Sonny so much, you know, he's offering to make her high priestess instead of Angelina.
5: You don't think she'd go for that, do you?
4: How can you tell what a woman would go for, especially about another woman?
2: Well, you're the experts on the feminine sex in this outfit.
4: Sure I am, and I ain't seen two women yet who wouldn't like to scratch each other's eyes out. Especially when one of them's a blonde or a brunette.
2: All right, come on. Yeah, let's try it.
4: Hello, Angelina.
3: So, you have come back.
4: That's right, I beat it back here as fast as I could when I heard something.
3: What you hear?
4: There was a crack in the wall over yonder.
3: Crack in the wall?
4: I heard that Manuel fella talking to Sonny. They're in some kind of room.
3: There is no crack in the wall.
4: Oh, there ain't there? Well, just listen to what I heard, then see what you think.
3: See?
4: Yeah, that there he-vampire was making love to Sonny.
3: No, he was not.
4: I swear to my grandma I was. He was going on like nothing I ever heard before. Said if Sonny'd make up to him, blamed if he wouldn't kick you out and make her high priestess.
3: Manuel say this?
4: That's what he said. Said he was sick to death of dark-skinned women. What he needed most right now was a little yellow-haired girl about the size and shape of Sonny.
3: I'd kill you for saying that.
4: Well, Angelina, ain't no flesh off my bones. Just thought you'd like to know what's going on over yonder.
3: What you say is not true.
4: Okay, you don't care. I sure don't.
3: Wait.
4: No, they're all gonna say. Man shouldn't butt into other folks' affairs anyway.
3: You listen to me.
4: Go ahead, I'm all through.
3: You let me loose. I fix that girl.
4: Not us, sugar. We got you, and we're going to keep you.
3: But I can do nothing if I am here.
4: I thought you didn't believe me.
3: Maybe I do not.
4: And what are we arguing for? Just let it go. Come on, Jack.
3: But I cannot stay here.
4: I guess you're going to have to.
3: Please. You want girl back?
4: Want Sonny back? Why should we? If she can get to be high priestess in this here temple, that's a mighty good job.
3: I will kill her.
4: Imagine Manuel could take care of you before you could do much about that.
3: If I tell you how to get in room where they talk, will you take her away from here?
4: Well, if you want to tell us, but understand we're not asking you to.
3: See? Just below the sign of the vampire, there is loose rock on wall.
4: Sign of vampire? You mean a picture of a vampire cut in the wall?
3: See. Carved in the rock.
4: And under that's a loose stone?
3: Remove the stone. You will find rope. Pull on rope and door open.
2: All right, Doc. That's what we wanted.
4: Yep, what'd I tell you? Thanks, Angelina.
3: You will take girl away?
4: You bet your bottom dollar will take Sonny away. Come on, Jack.
5: I say, just a minute, you two.
2: All right, come on outside with us, Reggie.
5: And what's the plot now?
2: All right. Hold it. Now, listen, Reggie. I'm going across with Doc.
4: You mean we're both going on one rope?
2: Well, why not? Manuel carried Sonny across. We should be able to make it under our own power.
4: Yeah, maybe.
2: We've got to. And you, Reggie.
5: Yes?
2: You stay in the doorway of this priest's cell and guard Hermie and the girl. Don't move out of the door and shoot anyone who tries to get in. And don't let anyone get near you again.
5: Now, depend on it. Twice is three times too many.
2: And don't go near the girl. She'll try anything to get away.
5: Righto. I let her get away with Hermie once. Not again, over my dead body.
2: All right, now, we'll be back as quickly as we can.
5: Good luck.
4: And don't worry if it takes us longer than you think it should.
5: Now, I'll hold the fort.
2: All right, where's the rope, Doc?
4: Here she is. Got your flashlight?
2: Yeah, but are we going to work this one out?
4: Best if we can grip it with our knees as well as our hands.
2: All right, you ride high. I'll get my knees just a little below yours.
4: Okay, you ready?
2: Yeah, it'd be a little trick if we do it. Say when.
4: Let's go.
2: All right, now.
4: Ooh-wee. Here we come up.
2: Yeah.
4: There.
2: Now, look out. Look out, I'm going back.
4: I've got you.
2: Yeah, pull me in.
4: Oh, boy. There you are.
2: Oof. I thought I had a round-trip ticket for a minute.
4: Yeah, we kind of got in each other's way. There's a place to fasten the rope for when we want it.
2: All right. Now then, the sign of the vampire.
6: Get out the flashlight.
2: All right, let's go. I wish we could got just a little more information where to look for the thing.
4: This is a kind of passageway. Should we try it?
2: Wait, look there.
4: What now?
2: Well, this is another rope, just like the one we swung over on.
4: Must be the one Manuel used to bring Sonny over.
2: I wonder if I could fix it some way so he couldn't use it in a hurry if he tries to ditch us.
4: If you boost me up so I can fasten it on that rock sticking out, well, then he can't reach it.
2: Good. Now, come on, you. Here you go. You step on my hand.
4: Okay. Only look out. The ledge ain't very wide, and if I fall, I'll keep on going.
2: Oh, don't talk so much.
4: A little higher. Oh, hurt you. Let me down.
2: Okay. Hey, take it easy. There you are.
4: Oh, take care of that. What about our own rope?
2: Yeah, let's see about it.
4: Fix it, too. I'm going to have him trapped.
2: If he hasn't some emergency exit. Here it is.
4: Shoot the flash up. Yeah, look. There's a place higher up the passage. Boost me up.
2: All right. Come on.
4: Up I go.
2: Hey, don't wobble.
4: I'm getting it. Okay.
2: All right.
4: Oh, you'd be surprised.
2: Yeah, I hope you fasten them so they won't slip loose by their own weight, huh?
4: You think I want to be left over here with no way of getting back?
2: All right, let's try that passage now.
4: You better go ahead with the flash. Don't look like much, but solid walls.
2: Well, the ancients seem to have gone in for architecture in a big way.
4: You ain't woofing. Don't make buildings like this anymore.
2: Doc.
4: Uh-huh.
2: Suppose Angelina was lying to you?
4: Why would she do anything like that?
2: Well, it's possible.
4: Don't be silly. I can smell a woman lying to me a mile off. You don't need to grunt at me either. I know.
2: If all the women... Here, wait a minute.
4: What's the matter?
2: Here, look at the wall.
4: There you are. Picture of a vampire.
2: And what a vampire.
4: Well, go on, fellas. Let's see if there's a loose stone under it.
2: Doesn't seem to be.
4: Let me tap on them with the butt of my pistol.
2: Hey, Doc, no.
4: Huh? Why not?
2: Manuel could hear tapping.
4: Oh, you might have tapped.
2: Here. Here it is.
4: Then Angelina told the truth.
2: Yeah.
4: Ah, there's the rope.
2: All right, get ready. I'm going to pull.
4: Pull it, son.
2: All right.
4: Huh? Nothing happened. Hey, there she is. Will you look at that stone door sliding right through the ceiling?
2: All right, keep your gun handy.
4: Back on the inside of a cow. Hey, what's that smell?
2: What a stench.
4: Ooh-ee. Smells like two feuding polecats met in here. Flash your light. Jack, look there.
2: Doc, get back.
4: Jack!
2: The vampires. We've opened the den of vampires.

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1: Who's business?
2: Get you into trouble one day.
1: There's nothing sure. Probably do it because my own business is so dull.
2: How's the family?
1: Swell. Kids as mean as ever, Millie getting fatter by the pound. When are you and Sally going to start in on a family?
2: Hey.
1: Millie was asking. I thought I'd better find out. You know what women are, huh?
2: Yeah. Yeah, I know what they are.
1: Has she gone for a swim?
2: Oh.
1: Sally.
2: No. She's out of town for the weekend.
1: Mm-hmm. Oh, by the way, I'm still over that tonsil job you did on Billy.
2: Now, well, I'll sue, so don't worry.
1: I'm not worried. Notice the car outside. Sally walk into town?
2: No, she picked up a lift.
1: Who from?
2: Well, I don't know. I was going to drive her to the station, but she said she'd arranged a lift.
1: Relatives?
2: What?
1: Is she visiting relatives?
2: I'll fill that up again.
1: Hmm.
2: Yes, a cousin or something in Granbrook.
1: Granbrook? Oh, I know Granbrook pretty well. Millie's folks come from that way. Hey, I know. Save Sal riding the train back. I'll ring my brother-in-law to pick her up. He's visiting tomorrow night.
2: No, I wouldn't bother. It's not...
1: No, it's no trouble. What street's this cousin of hers on?
2: I can't remember.
1: Well, think, man.
2: Oh, Gibson... Ibsen...
1: Ibbins.
2: Yeah, that's it. Ibbins Avenue.
1: Oh, that makes it real easy. My brother-in-law lives in Ibbins. I mean, give me the address and I'll ring him.
2: I wouldn't know the address, Ham.
1: Oh. Sure you wouldn't like that swim?
2: Yeah, I'll pause it.
1: Folks around here are pretty proud of you, Craig.
2: I'm all embarrassed.
1: No, that's right. You're not in the lot for the district. Oh, they were a bit uppity at first. Young city feller taking over old Doc Anders' practice. You know, they thought you'd bring long words and big bills with you. But they turned out wrong. Yes, sir, dead wrong.
2: I'm pretty proud of this town, too, if it comes to that. They've been good to me. Helped me pay for this house.
1: I even helped build it, if you remember. That's how come I'm so sure about the cellar being a good one. Can't figure how it could ever fall.
2: Isn't this bad fire day?
1: Oh, I should say so. I had to get fresh help from headquarters. I'll be on duty myself this afternoon. You and Sal get on all right, Craig?
2: Sure we do. We're married, aren't we?
1: Yes, plenty of married folk don't get on together too well.
2: Yeah, well, don't you worry about it. We do.
1: Don't see you at any of the local dances.
2: Oh, the doctor's pretty busy, you know.
1: And the doctor's wife?
2: What's in that remark?
1: Oh, nothing. Just that Sally seems to get out pretty often.
2: Well, you know how it is. She's a deal younger than I am. She likes to dance.
1: Yeah, sure.
2: I look like an old draft horse on the dance floor. A doctor has to be dignified.
1: Oh, you ain't so old. What'll it be, 35?
2: You know as well as I do that I'm 41.
1: Sally'll be about 23, yeah? Good catch there, Craig. Real pretty gal.
2: I think so.
1: I figure a wife would be a real asset to a doctor. A good wife, that is.
2: Well, that's just what Sally is. Of course, she can't cook too well, but there's more to marriage than a three-course dinner.
1: Oh, there sure is. Look at Millie. She can cook to beat the band. Trouble is, the only time she'll shut up is when she's eating her own cooking. And that way, I have to have her thin, miserable, and talking all day, or fat and happy and quiet.
2: And she's the only one you could find who'd put up with her.
1: I'll go along with that. Yes, one thing I'll say for Sal, she's always a real nice dresser.
2: And she likes nice things.
1: Mm-hmm. Must cost you a penny or two to keep up.
2: Oh, she makes a lot of her own.
1: The trouble is, around a town like this, there aren't many places to show a pretty dress.
2: That's true.
1: I see Sally forgot her handbag.
2: Did she?
1: Yeah, there it is, right there on the table.
2: Well, that was silly of her. Now she'll have no money.
1: Oh, she won't need any if she's got a lift to her folks. She can borrow some to come back. When did you say she'll be back?
2: What? Tomorrow night.
1: Oh, yes, tomorrow night. Yeah, I'm to ring my brother-in-law and get him to pick her up. Heck, she won't need any money. You better think of that address.
2: Yes, I will.
1: Millie's having a pie for dinner Monday. Why don't you two join us,
2: Well, I don't know that we'll be able to, Hank. But we'll try.
1: Very particular about her clothes. That's one thing I'll always hand to Sal. Funny she should leave her hat behind, too.
2: Where?
1: It's right there behind the handbag. Hot day like this, she's likely to get a touch of the sun. Was it an open car she was getting a lift in?
2: I don't know.
1: Who did you say it was with?
2: I didn't say, because I don't know.
1: Oh, yes, that's right, of course. I keep forgetting.
2: Look, aren't you going for that swim?
1: Yes, better go, I suppose. Got to think of something to cool me down. You know, this is the kind of day a person could get killed.

0: Yeah, man, could have a body on his hands any time on a day like this. All you need would be a weak ticker or a touch of high blood, and bang, you're dead.
1: Now you're talking like a doctor.
0: Don't you worry, Craig. I've seen more than one dead in my time. Yes, sir. I remember one time over in Judson Valley, come across a feller been buried. Could I have another drink, please, Craig?
1: Yeah, sure. Help yourself.
0: It's mighty hot. What's the matter, Doc? Your son got you?
1: No.
0: You're looking a little pale. Shouldn't have dug that hole in the cellar on a day like this. It's 110 in the shade if it's an inch.
1: Well, it only took me 5 minutes.
0: Well, it's not a very big hole, huh?
1: Get on with your story, huh?
0: Story? Oh, yes, yes. Well, as I was saying, I come across this fella. He'd been buried for 9 a week.
1: Oh, who buried him?
0: Oh, no one. No one. He'd been silly enough to walk under some rocks just as they decided to come loose from the side of a hill. You know, if I want to get rid of a body, that's what I do.
1: What?
0: Make a nice rock slide. Good big one. And duck the corpse under just where she was going to fall. That way, there's an awful lot of Mother Earth between the body and anyone who might be snooping around.
1: Thanks for the tip. If I ever want to dispose of a body, I'll take your advice.
0: Of course, there are other ways, I suppose. Hey, you thought of that address yet?
1: No, not yet.
0: Oh, it'll come to you. Don't worry. I get like that myself sometimes. Can't think of the simplest things, you know. Especially if I'm a mite worried about anything.
1: I'm not worried about anything.
0: I just thought you might be.
1: No, no.
0: You know, Craig, I was pretty pleased when you and Sally teamed up.
1: So was I, for that matter.
0: There's a lot of fellas were after Sally, you know. Yes, sir, she's about the best-looking gal in the district.
1: Yeah, I bet no one thought she'd marry an old fogey like me.
0: Well, there were a lot of different opinions going around. Lots of them didn't think Sal had settled down to being a country doctor's wife.
1: I admit I was a little worried about that myself.
0: But everything turned out fine.
1: Well, you ought to know.
0: Sure, I ought to know.
1: We've been married 4 years, and there's been no trouble so far.
0: Yeah, it puts all the busybody's noses out of joint, I bet.
1: They deserve it.
0: Yes, they sure do. I'm a real firm opinion that a man never knows what's going to happen. You know, everyone thinks that you and Sal won't last Christmas. What happens? You go along 4 years, and everything's hunky-dory. All you need now is a family, and you'll be real set up.
1: Now, that can wait. Sal wants to have a little fun before she really settles down.
0: Yes, I suppose that's one thing the doctor's wife misses out on a little. I mean, you've been so busy all the time and working such long hours. It take last week. You were away 3 days, wasn't it, on that accident up at the dam?
1: 3 days.
0: But Sal was pleased to see you when you got back.
1: Yes, she was. Very pleased.
0: Well, I guess better be getting along. You sure you don't want that swim?
1: Sorry.
0: You know, it's a wonder to me you never built that cellar door inside the house. I mean, having it out there, most anyone could break in.
1: There's nothing down there worth stealing.
0: Still, I'd put a lock on the door if I was you. You know, I always figure a man's private business is his own private business. With the cellar door stuck right out there in the open, it's an invite for anyone to take a look down. Yeah, I'd put a lock on it if I was you.

0: Hi there, George.
1: Take a seat. Hot?
0: Doesn't get much hotter.
1: Thought you'd be out putting the hose on some fires by this.
0: Yeah, should be. I got something gnawing at my mind.
1: Illegal something?
0: Yeah, that's about it.
1: Well, if you reach into that icebox, you'll find some cold cider.
0: It might help.
1: You can talk while you pour, you know.
0: I know. George, you know if Sally Meldrum's got any relatives in Granbrook?
1: Sally Meldrum? Oh, no, I don't think she has.
0: No cousin?
1: Might, but I don't think so. Sally had an uncle there one time, but he died about 10 years ago. Oh, she hasn't got anyone there. Why?
0: Oh, I was wondering.
1: Yeah, one of these days, Hampus, minding other folks' business is going to get you in a lot of trouble.
0: So I've been told. Here's your drink. George, you figure Craig and Sally are getting on all right?
1: As far as I

0: see. Of course, she's a deal younger than he is, but I think they're all right.
1: She was a bit flighty before they were married.
0: She was that. Still, you can't blame a girl for having a little fun, especially one as pretty as Sally.
1: Lots of stories about Sally.
0: I know a pretty girl in a small town who didn't get the treatment from the town gossips.
1: Yeah, I guess so. I'm wondering whether Craig ever got to hear any of them stories.
0: Why?
1: Oh, well, he's a quiet sort of cuss. Don't go to dances much. He's pretty much a homebody.
0: Look, will you quit running around in circles and come to the point? It's too hot for brain work.
1: Well, George, a lot of folk in this town said Sally had never settled down when she married Craig. Said she was a bad lot. Now, I'm not saying yes or no about the story. Frankly, I've always found Sally to be a nice girl. Too pretty for her own good, but a nice girl.
0: Well, look, why don't you go home and leave me to sweat?
1: But look,
0: face,
1: so just supposing these stories was true, just supposing Sal kind of kicked over a little after she and Craig was married. That'd make Craig a little mad, wouldn't it?
0: I expect so.
1: When a man gets mad at his wife, real mad, I mean, there's no telling what he might do, is it?
0: All right, you've made your point.
1: And if a man found things out about his wife, he'd most likely to up and hit her or...
0: Look, husbands have been known to beat their wives, and some of them deserve it.
1: Now, George, you being the law around here...
0: Yeah?
1: How would you feel if a friend of yours, a man who'd done you an awful lot of favors, and a fellow who'd done the town real proud...
0: Well, you get to the point, Amp. It's hot.
1: Yeah, well, all right. But how would you feel if this friend of yours had, well, say, hit his wife, well, under those same circumstances, mind you, and, you know, hit her a mite too hard and...
0: You mean killed her?
1: Yes. Yeah, that's for me.
0: Well, I'd have to arrest him, of course, providing there was enough evidence to say he'd killed her.
1: Witnesses and the like.
0: Oh, witnesses and a body. Most times there has to be a body. But if I thought this fellow had killed his wife and there was the evidence to support it, I'd arrest him no matter if he was my own brother. Now, does that satisfy you?
1: That's the answer I expected, but it don't satisfy me.
0: Yeah, well, I can't do any better. Now, look, will you get the heck out of here and let me melt away all by myself, huh? You're taking up too much air.
2: Sure. See you later, George. Hey, don't work too hard.
0: That guy gets some of the craziest notions I've ever heard.

0: What's the matter? Forget something?
1: Yeah, remember something. I'll have a cool drink if you don't mind. I didn't get that address off you.
0: What address?
1: Where Sally staying?
0: I told you I can't remember.
1: Oh, yes, yes, yes. Silly of me. I could have saved myself the trip out here.
0: There's always the phone, you know.
1: Yeah, that's an idea, you know. Why don't you phone up the exchange at Grand Book? They're bound to know where Sally's cousin lives. They know everything. Real busybody.
0: It doesn't matter.
1: Won't take a minute?
0: No.
1: Look, Craig, you can bust me in the nose for this if you want to, but you sure everything's okay between you and Sally?
0: Well, of course I'm sure. Why shouldn't it be?
1: Well, I thought you might have heard some of them stories that was going on about Sal.
0: What kind of stories?
1: Oh, you know.
0: No, I don't know. Tell me.
1: Most of them ain't true, you know.
0: Tell me just the same.
1: I've only got a grain of truth in them.
0: You tell me and I'll be the judge.
1: Look, Craig, any pretty gal in the town gets the same thing said about her.
0: Does she?
1: Yeah, of course she does. Look, you take the time she and Billy O'Brien get lost over the Bull Neck Pass. Gone 2 days there was, Billy told a rare tale. And then he was always a liar. Even if some of them was true, well, Sal's an awful pretty gal, and she's young.
0: Yes, she is. Now, get on with your story.
1: Well, there's no story, Craig. Look, I know a man can lose his temper sometimes.
0: I'm losing mine now.
1: Don't take on. Don't take on. What can you expect if you leave her alone so much of the time? Women don't like to be lonely.
0: If you don't get to the point in a minute, I'm going to throw you right through that door, friend or no friend.
1: Craig, women don't go get eventing off for the weekend and leave their purse and hat.
0: Well, Sully must have forgotten.
1: That's what I'm getting at. They don't forget them. If they do, they'll come right back and pick them up.
0: She forgot them.
1: If you walk outside on a day like this without a hat, first thing come to your mind is that you forgot your hat. Then come right back inside and get it.
0: What I do and what someone else would do are two different things.
1: She wouldn't forget her hat. It is if she was going somewhere she needed a hat.
0: All this talk of hats, will you get off it?
1: There's no need to hustle me, Craig. I'm just trying to help you, that's
0: all. Help me with what?
1: I helped you build that cellar, Craig, and I know there's no chance of the floor dropping. It's solid rock, 3-4 feet down.
0: I don't care what you say, Hemp. The cellar floor dropped.
1: I don't blame you, Craig. Maybe she kicked over the traces once too often. I don't know, and I don't want to know. All I got to say is that I'll help you all I can.
0: I see.
1: You did hear all those stories, didn't you?
0: Yes, I did.
1: Hear the story about when you was away at that accident up at the dam?
0: Yes.
1: People are always ready to run with something that's going to hurt someone. Never tell tales on people that might be doing them some good.
0: Yes, I heard all the stories, every last one of them.
1: I've been your friend ever since you come to this town, Craig. You've done a lot to help me. And I want you to know that I'd do anything. Anything I can to help you.
0: Thanks. Thanks a lot.
1: Now, no one ever need know anything about the cellar. I can swear I saw Sally leaving town in a strange car just as I was coming out here this morning. Now, that way, folks will think she's run off with some feller. Everyone will be only too happy to believe that. Don't go blaming yourself, Craig. Man does something in anger when there's provocation. Well, I don't reckon he can be blamed.
0: You think I buried Sally?
1: Well, there's no reason why anyone should know.
2: You know what?
1: Wait.
0: Hello, George.
2: Craig.
0: Bit hot for a man of your bulk to be getting around.
2: I manage about taking the time. You got a cold drink?
0: Help yourself. What can I do for you, George?
2: Hey, you're awful quiet, Hamp. Figure you've said too much already.
1: What do you mean, George?
2: Man, my job has to do an awful lot of things he don't like.
0: Like listening at doors?
2: The only way I ever get to hear anything interesting.
1: Funny, I never did figure you for a snooper, George Arnold.
2: Yeah, well, when there are things a law officer should hear, he's got to work out the best way of hearing the most. Oh, that's good. A little like this does a fat man a lot of harm. And if we take a look down that cellar of yours, Craig.
0: Why?
2: You know why.
0: I want to know why.
2: Don't you go make it any harder for me than it is already. Come on, let's go.
0: You got a warrant?
2: No.
0: You want to search my cellar, you go get yourself a warrant.
2: Sure. Like to come with me for the ride?
0: I'll wait here if you don't mind.
2: That's what I thought you'd say. Hey. I'll bet you want to wait here, too, Hemp.
1: Yeah, I think so.
3: It's too hot to go running out all over the country.
2: I think I'm going to have to see that cellar without a warrant, Craig.
0: And I don't think you are. That's private property, George.
2: Yeah, I suppose you're right. Unless I happen to charge you with a crime of some sort, huh? Now, that way I can look all I like. Now, don't argue with me. I don't quite know what the law says about it, but that's what I say, and I'm the law around here.
0: You're not going down there, George. I won't have my rights tampered with. Nobody...
2: Well, I'm just going to have to charge you with murder.
0: Now, George,
2: just
0: want to...
2: keep out of this, Hamp. Keep out of it, will you? If anyone's to blame about me being here, it's you. You ran around in circles this morning that I just had to start working things out, and when I got the answer, I came right out of here. I got the rest of the story at the door.
0: I'll stop you, George.
2: I'm a fat man, Craig, but I'm an awful big man. Don't try it.
3: He's right, Craig. I seen him hold off half a dozen. He's right.
2: Very well.
3: My friends. My dear tried and true friends.
0: Go ahead and dig the cellar up, and I hope you're satisfied.
2: I'd like you to come with us, Craig.
0: To help dig?
2: I'm just doing what I have to do. Now, come on, will you?
3: Craig, I'm real sorry, I understand. I was just trying to help. I didn't know George.
0: That doesn't matter, Hamp. It doesn't matter one little bit.
2: New lock on the door, Craig.
0: Here's the key. See, Hamp, I even took your advice.
2: Light. Don't know whether I should touch it or not.
0: Want me to do it for you? After all, I've done it.
2: Did you and Sally have a big fight?
0: Yes, we did.
2: She hasn't gone to Grand Book, has she?
0: No, she hasn't.
2: Yeah, well, that's that, I suppose.
4: Craig! Craig, I couldn't. I should have gone with
0: Sally. I'm glad, baby. I'm glad.
4: I don't care what you believe about me, Craig. I couldn't run off.
0: Oh, I'm glad.
4: I tried, honest, I tried. And I love you, Craig. Those stories aren't true, Craig. They're not true.
0: All right, it's all right.
4: But they're not.
0: Oh, honey, I know that. Of course.
2: Well, come on, you. Let's get out of here. We've caused enough trouble.
3: But, George, the level couldn't have dropped. I helped dig it myself.
2: Oh, shut up.
3: Yes, but it couldn't have
2: dropped. Shut up. Be quiet. Close that door. They probably want to be alone. Anyway, too much excitement for that man, especially on a hot day. Oh, it's really hot.
4: You miss me?
0: Very much.
4: What have you been doing?
0: Nothing much. Just leveling off the cellar.

A closing door finishes the story. Next week, another key will open another door to another story. Mystery. Romance. Or adventure. All start when a door is unlocked by... the key.

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2: Nocturne Boulevard? Not far. When you hit Howard, hang a right. The Howard meets Philip at a weird kind of angle. Then you cross James and Paul. You can't miss Nocturne. It's just past the Ottoman.
1: 19 Nocturne Boulevard. Your address for suspenseful stories of the speculative, strange, and supernatural. Tonight's story is
3: The Temple, which was adapted from a story by H.P. Lovecraft.
4: Yes? This is 19 Nocturne Boulevard. Won't you step inside? Did you have any trouble finding it?
5: What do you mean, what kind of a place is it? Why, it's a U-boat at the bottom of the ocean. And the year is 1917.
6: Achtung! Captain Lieutenant Heinrich on deck!
7: Sehr gut! I have been reviewing the log regarding the sinking of the freighter Victory. And I must say that you are most definitely the single, absolute, most efficient U-boat crew in the Atlantic. At ease, at ease.
6: I myself cannot wait to view the film we took.
7: Yeah, yeah. The camera was off before we sank the lifeboat.
6: As always, Caloy.
7: Most excellent. Come, Kinzer. I have a bottle of some fine schnapps. You must help me celebrate.
8: On 20 August 1917, I, Karl Heinrich, Graf von Altenburg Ehrenstein, Lieutenant Commander of the Imperial German Navy and in charge of the submarine U-29, deposits this bottle and the record in the Atlantic Ocean at a point to me unknown, but probably about north 20 degrees latitude and west 35 degrees longitude, where my ship lies disabled on the ocean floor.
7: There was nothing like the first step out on deck after a victory, eh?
6: A victory? Yeah, very amusing.
9: Kaloisa, come.
7: What could be so... Oh.
9: She must be from the Victory, sir.
6: Alive?
7: Don't be foolish, Kinzer. We are far too long submerged. He would have had a better chance if he let go and braved the waves. Remove the corpse.
10: Sir, his fingers are in a death grip.
7: Fingers break more easily than railings.
10: Aye, sir.
7: One more victim of the unjust war of aggression the English Schweinhunds are waging upon the Reich.
6: Truly, he is our victim, nothing more.
7: You do not see the whole picture. Just like a soft-headed Rhinelander, if you are a solid Prussian like myself. What's his thoughts? Go and see.
6: What is this? What is this? Achtung! That is so very exciting.
10: Sir, Schmidt took something from the pocket of the dead one.
6: Schmidt? Would you show this to me?
11: It is nothing, Leutnant.
6: I will judge that. Give it me. There. This is certainly something. I am confiscating it. Now put that over the side.
7: So?
6: A bauble. Ivory, I think. Looks like a classical bust, yeah?
7: Not a senator, though. This one is much too young and handsome.
6: Possibly a Kaiser?
7: Or a god.
6: It is yours if you want it. It might be valuable.
7: No, no, I have not a sentimental... What is it?
11: Müller, sir. It is Müller.
6: Müller's unconscious.
7: Wake him.
6: Ah!
7: Get him up here. Stations!
6: Are you going to talk sense now?
9: His eyes. His eyes.
6: Whose eyes? Speak sense.
7: Enough. Miller, tell me what is wrong.
9: Yeah, mein Kapitän. The body. The eyes were closed. But when they rolled it over the side, they opened. And they were mocking us.
7: Superstitious rubbish. Miller, you have seen corpses before now, and...
9: Sir, but that is not all. He will not believe me.
6: You are under orders to speak.
9: I watched as the body hit the water. I saw it sink beneath the waves, and...
7: And?
9: It threw its limbs in and swam away.
6: You filthy lying...
7: Nein, Leutnant. Miller, you know this cannot be true, don't you?
9: But I saw...
7: Water is deceptive. It is strange, yeah, that the body simply sank. But that is possible due to its waterlogged condition after being held under our railing for hours. Beyond that, it is all a trick of the light.
9: Truly?
7: I will hear no more about it, yeah?
9: But you should keep no part of them on the ship. It is bad luck. The statue...
7: Is nothing. It is a trinket. You go about your duties now, bosun. Superstitious Alsatian swine. Why am I surrounded by inferior?
6: Kaloy, do you wish that I throw the bust overboard?
7: Nonsense. We do not give in to fear. We are men of the 20th century. And more importantly, officers in the Kaiserliche Marine.
6: I could kill them, I throw it.
7: Do not show weakness. It makes you sound unreliable.
8: The next day, a very troublesome situation was created by the indisposition of some of the crew. Evidently suffering from nervous strain of our long voyage, they had had bad dreams. When weather turned choppy, we descended to a depth where the sea was comparatively calm, despite a somewhat puzzling southward current which we could not identify from our oceanographic charts.
12: Unterengineer Rabber, here to make a report, sir.
7: Where is Schneider?
12: He is unwell, sir.
7: What is wrong?
12: He did not sleep well, sir.
7: What?
6: It is the same with many of the men, Kaloy. They are feverish and say they have had bad dreams.
7: If they are shirking, I will...
12: Sir, no. Schneider is burning up with fever, screaming all night in his berth.
7: Then you did not sleep well either, I suspect?
12: Nein, Kaloy.
7: Yet? Here you are, like a good sailor. Good man.
9: It is the isle. It is accursed.
7: What, Müller?
9: Nothing. I said nothing, sir.
6: He said...
7: I heard what he said. Müller, I will have none of this vile peasant superstitions on my ship.
6: You forget my noble captain. I am a commoner, sir.
7: Bürgerstock. And they made you an officer. You must have some good qualities.
9: What does it matter? We are all doomed.
12: Doomed? Because some men are sick?
7: Sehr gut. We must remain rational at times like these. Retain our iron German will. Hinter?
6: Ja, mein Captain Leutnant.
7: Remove Bosun Miller.
6: Ja, Kelly.
8: The moans of the sick men were decidedly annoying, but since they did not appear to demoralize the rest of the crew, we did not resort to extreme measures. It was our plan to remain where we were and intercept the liner Dacia, mentioned in the information from agents in New York.
10: Und was ist los? Captain Lieutenant, we must request most strenuously that you...
7: Is this about the knick-knack? What sort of gypsies are you to believe in such phantasms?
10: But what could it hurt, sir? It is surely not so valuable that it is worth risking...
7: What? Risking what? The only thing we are risking here is our mission.
9: I'll die.
10: Morale, mein Captain. It is such a small thing, yet would mean so much to the men.
7: I see no men here.
8: Everyone seemed inclined to be silent now, as though holding a secret fear. Many were ill, but none made a disturbance. Leutnant Kintze chafed under the strain and was annoyed by the merest trifle, such as the growing intensity of that southward current which was not on our charts.
13: That makes seven of us. We can surely...
10: Beulah is still in irons. He can be no help.
11: I saw them.
10: Shh. None of the crazy talk, Bohin. We cannot let ourselves.
11: Yes, but they call to me. Their voices are like the waves. But waves that make mud.
13: So there are six of us.
9: What is going on here?
13: We are planning a party. What does it look like?
9: What is happening that makes everyone so...
11: In the bottom. They are here.
9: Crazy.
8: Was in a detestably childish state, and babbled of some illusion of dead bodies drifting past portholes, bodies which he recognized, in spite of bloating, as having seen dying during some of our victorious German exploits. And he said that the young man we had found and tossed overboard was their leader. This was very gruesome and abnormal.
9: Seaman Bohin tried to leap off the deck. We had to hold him down until the madness left him, sir.
6: All for such a small thing.
9: That is what this is all about.
6: What is that?
10: Sir, Lieutenant Kinzer. Bohin is gone. He's nowhere on the ship.
8: It at length became apparent that we had missed the Dacia altogether. Such failures are not uncommon. And we were more pleased than disappointed, since our return to Wilhelmshaven was now in order.
14: This soft-headedness is not good. Morale is a result of willpower, not coddling.
6: Still, I too will be glad when this trip is over. That southern current air blundered into bothers me.
14: It explains how we missed our target. Not every inch of the ocean is charted properly.
6: But it is so strong to be overlooked.
9: Sir?
14: Schneider is still not feeling well?
9: He prefers to remain in the engine room, sir. He does not like being near portholes.
6: Portholes?
9: His dreams haunt him. But he is not impaired in his job.
14: Well, certainly you did not come all this way to tell us Uber-Engineer Schneider does not like portholes. Out with it.
9: Something fantastic has happened. The boat is surrounded by dolphins.
14: Dolphins?
6: Yeah. Come and look.
14: How many?
6: They are everywhere.
14: Finally, something the superstitious can interpret as a good sign, yeah?
6: Just as we decide to return to Schlittown. This will truly mollify them.
14: How fortunate.
8: At noon on 28 June, we turned northeastward, and despite some rather comical entanglements with the unusual masses of dolphins, we were soon underway.
14: Bud! Report! Someone report!
11: This is your fault, you swine! You made a...
14: Shut up! Is there anyone who can talk sense?
6: They have the fire out! The explosion was in the engine room! They have found no causes yet! The damage is extensive! All systems have not yet been tested, but it is certain they have no steering!
14: No, what about the air compressors?
6: They appear undamaged, but... My friend.
14: Yeah, what is it?
6: Schneider and Rabe, they were killed instantly.
14: That is most unfortunate.
8: Our situation had suddenly become very grave indeed. For though the chemical air regenerators were intact, and we could use the devices for raising and submerging the ship, and opening the hatches, as long as compressed air and storage batteries might hold out, we were powerless to propel or guide the submarine.
6: What is it you think you are doing?
11: He demands it. He will not let me sleep until it is returned to him.
10: What's this?
6: A mutiny, Kelloy.
14: Can we do without Schmidt? Short as we are of hands?
6: With no engines to maintain, I must always find make work for the men. They will go mad. They are restless if left sitting on their hands.
8: German lives are precious, but the constant raving of Schmidt concerning a terrible curse was most subversive of discipline, so drastic steps were taken. crew accepted the event in a sullen fashion.
10: A ship! We are delivered!
14: Excellent. You see, Keenser? It is never so dark as there is no light. Come along.
6: Give me the glasses.
10: But it is a ship, Lieutenant. Isn't that enough?
6: Glasses now!
14: Was ist?
6: Yankees.
10: But surely surrender is better than death.
14: Zimmer.
10: Ja, Captain Lieutenant.
14: Prepare to dive.
8: We did not descend far. After several hours, we decided to return to the surface. However, the ship failed to respond to our direction, in spite of all that the mechanics could do. Some of the men began to mutter again, but the sight of an automatic pistol calmed them.
6: Kaloi, the men are very restless. They fear the worst, being trapped and drifting. They blame us for making a bad decision.
14: It was the only decision to make. None but a weakling would surrender to the Yankees.
6: Any man may turn weak in such conditions.
14: No Prussian. And if I must be the backbone so my crew can stand straight as men, so be it.
6: The men are restless, angry.
14: If they will not stand, then I will put them down and stamp their bodies into pulp fit only to paint the wars.
8: It was about 5 a.m. that a general mutiny broke loose. The 6 remaining pigs of seamen, suspecting that we were lost, suddenly burst into a mad fury, roared like the animals they were, and broke instruments and furniture indiscriminately. Lieutenant Kinzer seemed paralyzed and inefficient, as one might expect of a soft, womanish Rhinelander.
14: Get up.
6: Did you? Was that necessary?
14: You saw them. Now stand. We need to clean house.
6: What do you plan to do?
14: What else? Put them out. We can't keep them here or stick up the place.
6: We can use the top hatch.
14: Yeah. Make sure they're all dead, will you?
6: Will you? This will be easier with two.
14: So would killing them, but I had to handle that. This is your part. Let me know when you need help getting them up into the hatch.
8: Our compasses, depth gauges, and other delicate instruments were ruined by the rampage of those swine. Henceforth, our only reckoning would be guesswork, based on our watches, the calendar, and our apparent rate of drift.
14: Look at this.
6: Yeah, more dolphins. Very exciting.
14: No, this one here. See the one with the scar?
6: Yeah.
14: How deep are we, did we determine?
6: Too deep for dolphins, certainly, but...
14: I have been watching this one in the searchlight for 2 hours now, and he has not left our sight. Delphinus delphis is a cetacean mammal, unable to subsist without air.
6: Perhaps they are magic dolphins. I'm not interested in them until we run out of other rations.
14: It is a very important discovery. Perhaps a new subspecies.
6: I'm sure the dolphins will be fascinated when you present your paper to them.
8: With the passage of time, Kinzer and I decided that we were still drifting south, meanwhile sinking deeper and deeper. I could not help observing, however, the inferior scientific knowledge of my companion. His mind was not Prussian, but given to imaginings of no value.
6: Fabulous, isn't it?
14: Sunken ships? Interesting, yes, but fabulous? What else are you likely to find on the ocean floor?
6: No, look there, to the right. You see, that peak, it is...
14: A rock.
6: No, it is too regular for a rock. You will see when we get closer.
14: Wake me when you can see it, then. I think I will have some sleep.
6: You don't care?
14: Yeah. Do you wish me to remain?
6: We have lost our export.
14: Was?
6: Your beloved dolphins. They have finally abandoned us.
14: I am more surprised that they remained with us for so long.
6: What are we to do?
14: Do? About the dolphins? I'm sure they can take care of themselves.
6: You know what I mean. What are we to do when we run out of everything?
15: That is days, perhaps weeks away. Why waste angst?
6: But there is no hope. We must die.
15: Everyone must die.
6: We could try and get to the surface. One of us in the diving suit.
15: And how deep did we decide we were?
6: Very deep.
15: If you want to take the suit and try to get to the surface, you are welcome. But you know what will happen.
6: It is possible to survive Kayson's disease, even drastic decompression.
15: As a cripple? With joints that never work without pain? With skin so damaged no one can look you in the face? Perhaps paralyzed even? Incontinent? Better to die as a man than live as a beast. Of course, you might be lucky and have an embolism on the way up and then ride the waves as a corpse.
8: My mind was tired, but I am always a German, and was quick to notice that the U-29 was standing the deep sea pressure splendidly. Our southward speed, as gauged by the ocean floor, was about as I had estimated from the organisms passed at higher levels.
6: Yeah, plenty of air and food, but this... forever.
15: Not as a rate you are abusing it.
6: I cannot lose myself in study as you do. What is the point? So you know so much more before you die.
15: It is not impossible. We will encounter another U-boat.
6: Wake up, Carl. This boat, it is our tomb. We are dead men. All we have left to do is lie down.
15: Go to bed, Leundent. There is no point in talking when you are a total blow.
6: You are going to give me orders yet? What if I disobey? You clap me in irons? You will shoot me?
15: I will remind you, you are a man, a trained soldier, and an officer of the Kaiser's Navy. And as such, you should have the will to face death.
6: I am a soldier, yeah. I can face death in battle. It is this lingering, drifting fate that horrifies me. It is like having a fatal disease. You know you must die, but you cannot know when.
15: Very well, then. More air for me.
8: The fact of our coming death affected Kinza curiously. I was very sorry for him, for I disliked to see a German suffer. But he was not a good man to die with. For myself, I was proud, knowing how the fatherland would revere my memory.
6: He is calling! He is calling! I hear you!
15: What is wrong?
6: We must go. He will not call forever.
15: Calm down. Remember yourself, man.
6: Was? Can I?
15: There you are. You were having a nightmare. Now you are better.
6: No.
15: Was?
6: It was not a dream. It was a voice. I still hear it, you see. I still hear him. He calls to me, to us. I don't know why you cannot hear him.
15: You are still drunk or deluded.
6: I am not, truly. If you do not believe me, look outside and you will see his face. It is right in front of us.
15: Show me. Blackness. Precisely what is between your ears.
6: The searchlight. Come on, see. There.
15: Thank God.
8: I am not given to emotion of any kind, but my amazement was very great indeed when I saw what lay revealed in that electrical glow. And yet, as one reared in the best culture of Prussia, I should not have been amazed, for geology and tradition alike tell us of great transpositions in oceanic and continental areas. What I saw was an extended and elaborate array of ruined edifices, all in various stages of preservation.
15: Atlantis! And the Germans have discovered it! This is stupendous!
6: He is out there! His temple lies still before us, and he watches us from afar.
15: You saw this in your dreams?
6: He told me. You should go.
15: Go? Where?
6: To him! Come now, do not wait until later. It is better to repent and be forgiven than to defy and be condemned.
15: You think we should go outside? We have only one diving apparatus.
6: A suit. We need no suits. He will gather us to him.
15: You have finally crossed into madness. I will find you some medication.
6: You cannot cure this with your science, Carl. You are so sensible, and what does it get you? Nothing. Nothing. Come now, or there will be nothing left for you.
15: You are mad.
6: If I am mad, it is a blessing. May the gods pity the man who in his carelessness can remain sane to the hideous end. Come and be mad whilst he still calls it mercy.
8: As he spoke, he took his ivory image from the table, pocketed it, and seized my arm in an effort to drag me up the companionway to the deck. When that did not work, he fled. In a moment, I heard the grind of the first hatch and understood that he meant to open them both, exposing the U-29 to the water outside. A vagary of suicidal and homicidal mania for which I was scarcely prepared.
15: One more move, and I shoot!
6: Shoot! I have nothing to fear. He will welcome me.
15: Did I say I would kill you? I will shoot you in the leg and clap you in irons.
6: You would do that?
15: Yeah. But I'm not one to hold a man back. If you wish to go, go. I will even run the hedges for you.
6: Why?
15: Further, I will watch and make sure he finds you once you are adrift.
6: But you will not come with me?
15: Nein. I have things yet to accomplish.
6: Very well. But he will not be pleased with you if you ignore his summons.
8: After I saw Kintza was no longer in the boat, I threw the searchlight around the water. I wished to ascertain whether the water pressure would flatten him as it would theoretically do, or whether the body would be unaffected like those extraordinary dolphins. I did not, however, succeed in finding my late companion, for owing to the abruptness of the change of angle, wire was disconnected, which necessitated a delay of many minutes for repairs. Alone. To survive until I die. Very well.
16: One more victim of the unjust war of aggression, the English Schweinhunds are raging upon the right.
8: I must be careful now how I record my awakening today, for I am unstrung, and much hallucination is necessarily mixed with the fact. Psychologically, my case is most interesting, and I regret that it could not be observed scientifically by a competent German authority.
16: You are a solid passion like myself.
8: Upon opening my eyes, my first sensation was an overmastering desire to visit the rock temple that stood before the now stationary U-29.
16: I have not...
8: A desire which grew every instant, yet which I automatically sought to resist. Huh? What is it? Light? Where is this coming
16: from?
8: Do
16: not show weakness.
8: Could it
16: make it sound unreliable?
8: Yeah? Another ship? Port side. Uh-huh.
16: Superstitious rubbish.
8: It's light. It is well that the reader accept nothing which follows as objective truth. For the events are necessarily the subjective and unreal creations of my overtaxed mind.
16: All a trick of the light.
8: When I attained the conning tower, I found the sea in general far less luminous than I had expected. But the door and windows of the undersea temple, hewn from the rocky hill, were vividly aglow with flickering radiance, as from a mighty altar flame far within.
16: What sort of gypsies are you?
8: The light showed that the friezes, which covered the front of the temple, clearly carved from the solid rock of the cliffside, depicted many repetitions of but one face, the same face as the ivory bust which Kintza had carried back to the sea with him.
16: I will have none of this wild peasant superstitions on my ship.
8: The rest is very simple. My impulse to visit and enter the temple has now become an inexplicable and imperious command, which ultimately cannot be denied.
16: Do not show weakness. It makes you sound unreliable.
8: My own German will no longer controls my acts, and volition is henceforth possible only in minor matters.
14: This soft-headedness is not good. Morale is the result of willpower, not coddling.
8: When first I saw that I must go,
14: it is most unfortunate.
8: I prepared my diving suit, helmet, and air regenerator for instant donning.
14: Thought you might be lucky and have an embolism on the way up, and then ride the waves as a corpse.
8: And immediately commenced to write this hurried chronicle in the hope that it may someday reach the world.
14: Why waste angst?
8: I shall seal the manuscript in a bottle and entrust it to the sea as I leave the U-29 forever.
14: This is your part.
8: I have no fear, not even from the prophecies of the madman King.
14: Better to die as a man than to give as a beast.
8: What I have seen cannot be true. And I know that this madness of my own will, at most, lead only to suffocation when my air is gone.
14: I will remind you, you are a man, a trained soldier, and an officer of the Kaiser's Navy. And as such, you should have the will to face death.
8: The light at the temple is a sheer delusion, and I shall die calmly like a German in the black and forgotten depths.
14: Ah, blackness, precisely what is between your ears.
8: This demonic laughter which I hear as I write comes only from my own weakening brain.
14: I may cross you to madness. I will find you some medication.
8: So, I will carefully don my suit and walk boldly up the steps into the primal shrine, the silent secret of unfathomed waters and uncounted years.
14: Hold a man. You wish to go? Go.

0: Now that you know how to find us, don't be a stranger. We have enough of those already. Tonight's episode, The Temple, was adapted by Julie Hoverson from a short story of the same name by H.P. Lovecraft. In this episode, Captain Lieutenant Heinrich was played by Rick Lewis, Lieutenant Kinza was played by Julie Hoverson, and the rest of the crew was ably portrayed by Sean Connor and Brian Hendrickson. Additional Walla was provided by the cast of Pickens Rock. Also heard, Cole Hornaday, Renaud LaBeouf. All music in this show was courtesy of Kevin MacLeod at Incompetech.com. Sound effects were found on Soundsnap.com and Sonomic.com. Sound and mastering was done by Julie Hoverson. This was recorded at Neo Hoodoo Studios with the assistance of Ryan Hurst. Please note, all discrepancies between U-boats as portrayed in the story and as portrayed in reality are pretty much the fault of Lovecraft. I stuck with what he wrote, regardless of whether it was historically accurate, and I apologize for that. And my thanks to Scott Glancy, president of Pagan Publishing, for his willingness to point out these discrepancies, regardless of whether I used his advice or not. Thank you! All persons, places, and events in this story are fictitious or used in a fictitious manner and are not meant to reflect any persons, places, or things, living, dead, or undead. Questions? Comments? We would love to hear from you at 19nocturne@live.com, that's 19nocturne, or check out our website at 19nocturneboulevard.com or .net. This presentation is copyright 2009 to Julie Hoverson and Reality Productions.
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4: Once again, the keeper of the book is ready to open the ponderous volume in which is recorded all the secrets and mysteries of mankind through the ages. All the strange and mystifying stories of the past, present, and the future.

0: Keeper of the book, what tale will you tell us this time?
1: What tale shall I tell you? I have here tales of every kind. Tales of murder, of madness, of dark deeds and events strange beyond all belief. let me see. Yes. Here's a tale for you. A tale of a man who stole by force the secret of immortality, of life everlasting, and entered into a mad adventure. The title of the tale is King of the World. Here is the tale as it is written in the sealed book. It is late at night, and the wind howls over the desolate countryside. In the darkness, a man runs frantically through the woods, trying to elude his pursuers.
2: I've got to shake him, or it'll mean a 10-year stretch.
3: Stop, or I'll shoot!
2: That's twice they got me in the same arm. Oh, here's a house with a light in it. My only chance. If I stick to these trees, they won't be able to see me. I'm almost there. Here's a door. It's only unlocked. Oh, it is.
4: Good evening.
2: Now listen. And listen close. A couple of guards from the Horton estate are after me. I'll be behind this door covering you with a rod, so you haven't seen me. You understand?
4: I understand.
2: That must be them. Remember, any tricks, and I'll start blasting.
4: I have no intention of being foolish.
2: Okay, go ahead then. Open the door.
4: Yes? What is it?
5: There's been an attempted theft of the Horton diamond, sir. We chased the crook this way. Have you seen anything of him?
4: Why, no. There hasn't been anyone here tonight.
5: We'll keep on going. Good night.

0: here tonight.
1: Ah, we'll keep on going. Good night.
0: They're gone now.
2: Ah, you did all right.
0: I'm glad you're satisfied.
2: Hey, what kind of a place is this? All those machines, bottles and things.
0: This is my laboratory.
2: What are you, a professor?
0: Yes, you... Right.
2: Hey, what's that?
0: Why, your nerves are on edge. It's only my Great Dane, Caesar. Come in, Caesar. We have a visitor.
2: Hey, what's he growling at me for?
0: I'm sorry. He always growls at strangers.
2: Don't like him coming towards me that way. Keep him away, will you?
0: Come here, Caesar.
2: He won't listen to you. He's going to spring. Well, this will stop him. Get him off. My arm. Take him away, will you?
0: Here, Caesar. Here, stop it, I say. Stop it. That's better. I think I'd better put the chain on you, Caesar. Did he hurt you?
2: Look, I put 3 slugs into that dog. Why isn't he dead? He isn't even wounded.
0: You must have missed.
2: You say I missed him, do you? I won't miss him this time. I suppose I missed him that time, eh? Why isn't he dead?
0: Well, the truth is, in this laboratory, I've created a serum that has the power to defeat death. I call it Serum L. L for life.
2: You mean the stuff protects you from a bullet or a knife wound?
0: In a way, yes. Swifter than the eye can see, it heals all wounds. The damage is repaired in a fraction of a second.
2: Yeah.
0: My serum is what protected Caesar.
2: A shot of that stuff and you can't be killed. It sounds screwy, but that dog, 4 slugs and not a mark on him. Look, Professor, I'm going to make a deal with you.
0: A deal?
2: Yeah. I'll let you keep on living if you'll give me a shot of that serum.
0: But that's impossible. It hasn't been perfected
2: what
0: yet.
2: Do you mean it hasn't been perfected? It saved the dog, didn't it?
0: Yes, of course, but I'm still in the experimental stage. I don't know how long the serum is effective or the condition in which it leaves the body after it is worn off.
2: You're wasting time, Professor. I'd hate to have to persuade you.
0: I see. You understand the responsibility is all yours.
2: It's all right, Professor. You let me do the worrying. Now, come on, let's have a shot of that stuff.
0: Very well. If you'll roll up your sleeve.
2: Sure. And don't try pulling a fast one, Professor. It won't be healthy.
0: May I ask why you're so anxious to have my serum?
2: Any guy in my racket who can take a slug and not feel it would be top man.
0: I see. Just hold still a moment.
2: All right, go ahead.
0: That's all.
2: Hey, my wounds. They're gone. Why, there isn't even a mark on my arm to show where they were.
0: I told you it healed faster than the eye could see.
2: Yeah. It's like a miracle. Think of it. I can't be killed. Nothing can stop me now. I can move in on all the rackets and take them all over. Yes, sir, I'll be king of the world.

0: Duke. What do you want to see me about? I'm kind of busy.
1: I won't take up much of your time. I'm after a job.
0: Well, I'd like to give you one, but I haven't room for another man.
1: You're wrong. There's one job in your racket that's going to be open soon. Yours.
0: Mine?
1: Yeah.
0: Duke, you've got a funny sense of humor.
1: Yeah, I know. But this is one time I'm not kidding.
0: You better be kidding, or it might not be healthy for you.
1: I don't have to worry about my health anymore.
0: You'd better go while the going's good.
1: I like it here. You're the one who's leaving. Right now.
0: You haven't got a gun, Duke. The boys saw to that. And I have.
1: You're a little nervous, ain't you, Williams?
0: Stay where you are. I'll let you have it.
1: I don't scare easily. Not anymore.
0: You ask for it. Couldn't have missed. I won't this time.
1: Don't seem to be able to stop me, Williams.
0: I shot you. I tell you, I shot you. Why did you fall?
2: Oh. Oh, it can't be. I put 6 bullets into you. Why did you fall?
1: Your gun is empty now, Williams. It's just you and me.
2: No, Duke, don't. I'll do anything you say. Stay away, please. I'm dead.
1: Too bad, Williams. You should have resigned when I gave you the chance. But you would be stubborn. That's what they'll all get if they stand in my way.

0: Hello, Mike. Come on in. I'm just totaling up the take for last month. Going to be quite a haul.
1: Duke, you're headed for trouble. You've been expanding too fast, stepping on too many people's toes.
0: They don't want to get stepped on. They better stay out of my road. They've tried to bump me off a half a dozen times in the past month, and I'm still alive.
1: Duke, what is it that keeps you up, even after they put a dozen slugs into you?
0: Your job is to carry out my orders, not to ask questions.
1: Oh, I didn't mean anything by it.
0: I hope you didn't. Now, look, I want you to pick up a fast car. We're going after the Horton Diamond tonight.
1: The Horton Diamond?
0: Yeah.
1: Duke, that's suicide. We're cleaning up right here. Why risk our necks on a dangerous job?
0: Because I want the Horton Stone. The way I got it figured, we can't miss. Remember, their guns can't stop me.

0: Hey, is 70 the best you can get out of this car?
1: I got my foot down to the floor now.
0: Hey, look at that diamond, Mike. Isn't that a beauty? Think of it. I got $500,000 right in my hand.
1: Yeah, a lot of good it's going to do us if we don't shake that police car.
0: Yeah, you're right. They're hanging on. We got to shake them.
1: There's nothing more I can do. I'm pushing this crate as fast as it'll go.
0: All right, look out for this curve. We're taking it too fast.
1: Hey, I can't control it.
0: Look out, we're going over.

0: Look at that car, will you? They must have been doing all of 70 when they crashed.
1: Yeah. They'll sure have a hard time identifying this guy behind the wheel. What a mess.
0: What about the other guy?
1: Let's have a look. Say, there isn't a mark on him. He's unconscious, but he doesn't appear to be hurt at all.
0: But he must be after a crash like this.
1: Take a look for yourself. I tell you, this guy is going to live.
0: A lot of good it'll do him. After killing two guards of the Horton estate, he's headed for the electric chair.

0: And now, to go on with the story of the King of the World, as it is written here in the sealed book. Duke Farson, having been duly tried and sentenced for the murders he committed, is being strapped into the electric chair.
1: Warden, you're wasting your time. This isn't the last mile from me. I'm one guy you can't fry.
2: All right, Richards, we can proceed now. Will you examine the body, Doctor?
3: Sorry to disappoint you, Warden, but I'm not dead.
2: Yeah, but you must be. No man has ever lived through it.
3: I'm not like other men, Warden. You can't kill me.
2: Richards, unstrap the prisoner from the chair. What's happened must be due to a mechanical defect. That must be it.
3: You look a little pale, Warden. It's good to get out of that chair. It's not very comfortable. But why are you all backing away from me? You afraid I'll hurt you? I'll just take this gun. That's better now. All right, Warden. Start marching. You're going to lead me to freedom if you want to live.

0: Duke.
1: Let me in, Joe. Quick. That's better. Hey, you look as though you'd seen a ghost, Joe.
0: The papers are full of stories about your escape. They say the juice was turned on, and yet when it was over, you got up and walked away.
1: Yeah, that's right. I told him I was one guy too big to be killed.
0: Look, Duke, I can't afford any trouble with the cops. You know I'm a three-time loser.
1: Shut up. I'm still giving orders. You'll do as I say. The cops can only send you up for life. I can do worse.
0: Don't talk like that. Duke, you know you can count on me. I'll do anything you say.
1: You'd better. I'm going to hole up here for a couple of weeks until the heat's off. Meanwhile, I'm going to make plans, big plans. I'm bigger than just being the king of the underworld. If I organize things right, there's no reason I can't use the underworld to take over the rest of the world. Yeah, that would make me king of the world. Wouldn't be hard to either. Why is that clock so loud? I can't even hear myself talk.
0: What clock? There isn't any in this apartment.
1: Are you deaf? Can't you hear it?
0: No, Duke, honest. I don't hear a thing. You must be imagining things.
1: I don't know. I don't hear it so loud now either. Yeah, I guess maybe it was my imagination. Yet I could have sworn. Well, never mind. I got other things to think of. Big things.

0: Why don't you sit down, Duke, and take it easy?
1: I'm tired of sitting. 3 weeks in this rat trap is enough for anyone. I've had about enough.
0: The heat's on as big as ever, Duke. I never saw him as anxious to get anyone. Every time I go out, I expect some dick to trail me back to this hideout.
1: Suppose you let me do the worrying,
0: sure,
1: huh?
0: Sure, sure. I was only talking. Have you been having any more of those attacks lately?
1: I'm okay. Stop talking about it. It's bad enough without having to be reminded about it. I don't want to hear... Hey, what's that?
0: What, Duke?
1: That buzzing sound. Keeps growing louder and louder.
0: I don't hear nothing.
1: Listen, you must hear it. It's a fly. Yeah, and it's getting louder. I tell you, I can't stand it.
0: Fly?
1: Yeah.
0: I don't hear it. Wait, there's one over there flying around us cracks.
1: Well, do something, will you? I can't stand the noise. It's driving me crazy.
0: Take it easy, Duke. I'm doing my best to kill it.
1: Oh, thanks, Joe. It's gone now. For a while, I thought I'd blow my top.
0: Maybe you'd better see a doctor, Duke. You've been getting these attacks more and more these past 3 weeks.
1: No doctor can do me any good. There's only one man that can help me.
0: Who's that?
1: That's the professor.

0: You remember me, don't you, Professor?
1: Yes, of course. I've been reading quite a bit about you in the papers lately, Mr. Farson.
0: Your serum was all right, Professor. It saved me from being electrocuted, but I don't know, these last 3 weeks, something's happened, and I don't like it.
1: Suppose you tell me about it.
0: I keep getting attacks. Maybe I'm listening to the radio. Everything's fine. Then all of a sudden it grows louder, as though someone was turning it on full blast.
1: Mm-hmm.
0: It pounds on my head until I think I'm going crazy. Professor, I can't stand it. You got to help me.
1: You recall that when you asked for my serum, I told you it hadn't been perfected?
0: Well?
1: That I didn't know what effect it would have on the human body?
0: Yeah, I know, but you got to help me now. I can't go on this way. I keep waiting for the next attack. Each one is worse than the last.
1: You remember my great Dane Caesar, don't you?
0: Yeah, sure. He tried to take a piece out of my throat, didn't he?
1: I'll open this trap door. You can see him in the cellar.
0: Huh?
1: Now, there he is, Mr. Farson.
0: Well, what's wrong with him? Why does he keep whining like that?
1: Caesar, too, received an injection of the serum, Mr. Farson. 6 months before you received yours.
0: Yeah?
1: Now, every sound he hears is 100-fold greater. I'm speaking to you in normal tone of voice. Yet to Caesar, I'm shouting unbearably loud.
0: You mean that...
1: Caesar is passed into a condition where every sound is sheer torment. To be quite frank, he went insane 3 months ago.
0: Oh. Well, why don't you kill him? Put him out of his misery.
1: You forget, Mr. Farson, that the serum still protects him from death. He can't die.
0: And is that what'll happen to me in a few months?
1: Yes, I'm sorry to say.
0: But, Professor, there must be something you can do. Maybe you got another serum, huh? Anything. I've got money.
1: I'm sorry, but it isn't a question of money. I can offer you no help.
0: I can't go on this way, waiting for each new attack. And then in the end, if only there was an end, if only I could die.
1: Possibly there is a way out.
0: There is? Tell me. I'll do anything.
1: Well, as you know, my serum can prevent death from a dozen bullet wounds. But there might be one way its great healing powers could be defeated.
0: Yeah, which way is that?
1: If you were to use an explosive, a powerful explosive, you might blow yourself up into so many pieces that the serum would no longer be able to defeat death.
0: Yeah, I see what you mean. One of the mob once had an accident with Nitro. They never found a trace of him. Yeah, Nitro. That would do the trick.
1: Yes, quite possibly. If the attacks continue and they're beyond endurance, it may be your one way of escape.
0: My one way of escape? Once I thought that with your serum, I'd come to rule the world. Now I'm looking for a way out of it.

0: It's you, Duke.
1: Yeah. You expecting someone else?
2: No, no, of course not.
0: What are you so jittery about?
2: Oh, me?
0: Yeah.
2: I'm okay. What'd the guy you went to see say?
0: He can't help me. No one can.
2: What are you going to do, Duke?
0: There's nothing I can do but wait. Maybe he was wrong. Maybe I won't get them attacks anymore. After all, just because it happened to the dog doesn't mean that... Hey, what's that? That steady pounding. It's growing louder and louder.
2: Must be another attack.
0: I can't stand it. It keeps pounding. Louder and louder.
2: Maybe it's the faucet in the kitchen. It's been leaking lately. I'll have a look at it.
0: I can't go on this way. I tell you, I can't. It's gone now, but there'll be another attack. And then another.
2: The faucet was leaking. I just turned it off. Was that what was troubling you, Duke?
0: Yeah. It's no use. I can't go on this way, waiting for it to happen all the time. And then ending up like that dog.
2: What dog?
0: Never mind. Get out the car. We're going on a little trip.
2: Trip?
0: Yeah.
2: Where to, Duke?
0: Upstate to the old hideout. I'm going to try to take the one way out.
2: Duke, won't you tell me what we come to this old place for?
0: You'll see. Come on. What are you looking around for?
2: Nothing. No, no.
0: Have you got the shovel?
2: Yeah. Won't you at least tell me what we need the shovel for?
0: You're going to do some digging for me in the cellar.
2: There's something buried in the cellar?
0: Yeah, nitro. All right, here's the cellar door.
2: Nitro? You mean that's what's buried down there?
0: Yeah. We stored it here for safe-cracking jobs. Now I got a better use for it.
2: You aren't going to get me to dig it up. It'd be suicide.
0: You saved this gun, don't you, Joe? You haven't much choice. Now start down those steps.
2: But... I can't see. It's pitch dark down here.
0: That's okay. Just feel your way down the steps. We get to the bottom, I'll light a candle.
2: Duke, please don't make me...
0: Keep going.
2: Duke, that was the bottom step. What about lighting the match?
0: Okay, just a second. I've got one here.
3: Really, Ross? I got his gun.
4: I got him.
0: Let go of me.
4: Give me a hand.
0: I got to reach that nitro. Let go.
5: Get him, coppers. Get him or he'll blow us all
0: out. You rat. You squealed on me.
3: Hold that light on him, Jordan. All right, slip the cuffs on him.
5: I got him.
0: You've got to let me get to the nitro. It's the only way I can die.
5: He's as crazy as a loon.
3: Yeah, a place for this guy's in a padded cell.

0: All right, Farson, in you go. All right. There. You won't be able to hurt yourself in that nice padded cell. And you won't be able to hear any of those loud noises again,
1: no,
0: either.
1: No noises.
0: There aren't any radios or watches or automobile horns that can bother you in that cell. It's guaranteed 100% soundproof. Now be a good boy.
1: Oh, you're gonna let me go. I want to die, do you hear? You can't let me live and suffer these attacks. Let me out of here. Let me out, do you hear? I can't stay. Oh, it's starting again. Another attack. It's growing louder and louder. A steady pounding. Oh, it's my heart beating. Growing louder and louder. I can't stop it. I can't stop it!

0: And that is the story of the King of the World, as it is written in the sealed book. Years have passed, but Duke Ferguson is still locked up in the padded cell. Day and night he begs to be executed, and yet at the same moment he knows he can't die, that the serum in his blood has given him immortality and sentenced him to a life filled with torturous sounds from which there is no escape. There is no escape. It is so written here in the sealed book. But the sound of the great gong tells me I must close the great book once again.
1: One moment, keeper of the book. What story from the sealed book will you tell us next time?
0: Next time? What shall it be? A tale of madness? Of terror? Of dark deeds in far lands? For I have them here, all the stories that ever happened, and many that have yet to come to pass. But I'll find one for you in just a moment.

0: And now, keeper of the book, have you found the story you'll tell next time?
1: Yes, I've found one. It's a story about a ruthless man who put money above all and wouldn't stop at murder to achieve his ends. The title of the tale is Death Spins a Web.
0: Be sure to be with us again next time when the great gong heralds another strange and exciting story from...
2: The Sealed Book.
0: The Sealed Book, written by Bob Arthur and David Cogan, is produced and directed by Jock McGregor.
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4: The Diary of Fate. Fate plays no favorites. It could happen to you.
5: Book 54, page 806. Yes, here it is. The life record of Victor Wakeman, an American citizen employed by the United States military government in Berlin. Yes, Victor, your position as a civilian interpreter with an intelligence unit offered you many opportunities. Opportunities to choose for good or evil. And now, as the record of your life lies open before me, I, Fate, look ahead to an instant of decision.
6: Stop! Roll out ahead!
7: What's that? What'd you say?
6: I said stop!
7: What?
6: Who are you?
8: That really doesn't matter. The point is that you're Captain Master.
5: Yes. In the life of Victor Wakeman, a desperate decision was made. Then I, Fate, intervened. And because of a little thing, because of a loose stone, Victor Wakeman will die. But listen well, you who hear my words. Fate is not vindictive, not without regard for mortal rights. In a moment, I will read again from the Diary of Fate.
4: Before the exciting story of Victor Wakeman, here is our announcer.
5: Yes, in the life of Victor Wakeman, an evil choice was made. But in the final analysis, it was the seemingly unimportant thing, the trifle, that brought about the ultimate conclusion. For little things are the tools with which I, Fate, shape your destinies. Remember, Victor Wakeman, how it all started? You were talking with Colonel Bennett, chief of the intelligence unit to which you were assigned.
6: And that's about it, Colonel. That's as far as I could get in 1 month's worth, Frank.
9: I see. You're still convinced the Heisler jewels are somewhere here in Berlin?
6: Yes, sir, I am.
9: Mr. Wakeman, we've got to find those jewels before the Nazis do. $500,000 in their hands can cause us untold harm.
6: Everything indicates that they were hidden in the Heisler home the night before Berlin fell, and they've never been moved.
9: But we've been over every inch of that old house time and again. Ah, well, you know, it's going to be embarrassing if we don't find them soon.
6: Embarrassing and dangerous.
9: Exactly. Well, we'll just have to stay with it. Oh, by the way, Mrs. Bennett and I had your wife over for dinner while you were in Frankfurt. She seemed to have something on her mind.
6: Well, Colonel, I'm afraid Marsha and I are both a little impatient.
9: Impatient? With the kind of work you're doing?
6: Oh, no, sir. It's just, well, frankly, a civilian interpreter's pay is all right, but it's no fortune, and it's discouraging to Marsha when we can't afford
9: it. I know. Well, you're a young man. You have lots of time yet. Just be patient, my boy. Incidentally, there's been some changes while you were away. Our unit's been expanded. 12 more officers, another section of wax types, more vehicles, and there's an opening for a higher rating in our civilian staff.
6: An opening?
9: Mm-hmm.
6: Do you have anyone in mind, Colonel?
9: Well, that rating could very well go to a man who was instrumental in the recovery of the Heisler jewels, Mr. Wakeman.
5: Yes, Victor. The advancement you were so hungry for would be yours. If only you could locate the hidden jewel. You realize that the odds against you were enormous. But you were determined to find the jewels yourself. You neglected your regular duties, and without waiting for orders, drove to the Heisler home that the sergeant assigned to you. Then a little thing happened.
6: Okay, Sergeant Camel. Park here by the fish pond.
10: Yeah, the old Heisler joint again, eh? Why don't they give up, Mr. Wakeman? If we ever find those jewels now, it'd be just dumb luck.
6: Sergeant, luck has very little to do with it.
10: Hmm?
6: It's methodical and scientific. Gather facts, analyze those facts, and derive a logical conclusion. Those jewels are here in this house.
10: Okay, I don't argue with you. But I've been gone through these walls so often, I know these termites by their first name.
6: And we're going to do it again. We'll start in the basement and sound every wall.
10: Okay, but I can already tell you they're not...
6: Oh, blast it. Anyway.
10: What's the matter?
6: Drop my cigarette lighter down in the fish pot. You go on in, Sergeant. I'll be right with you. I'm going to get my lighter first.
10: Okay, Mr. Wakeman.
6: All a stupid thing. It would fall between these rocks. There now. What's this? What? Holy smoke. It's the jewels. The Heisler jewels.
5: Yes, Victor. Because of a little thing. Because you dropped your cigarette lighter, you had found the Heisler jewel. You concealed the leather pouch and its priceless contents. Then you told Sergeant Camel you had changed your mind about the search. A few minutes later, anxious to personally announce your discovery, you tried to reach Colonel Bennett by telephone, but he was out. You wrote a message instead, sealed it, instructed Sergeant Camel to deliver it directly to the colonel's office. Then you went home.
11: But Rick, you're home early. Anything wrong?
6: Things have never been so right, believe me. Guess what, Dolly? I'm going to get a better job.
11: Promotion. Oh, Rick, that's wonderful. Are you sure you aren't joking?
6: I should say not. There's an opening, and Colonel Bennett told me this morning you'd go to the man who finds the Heisler jewel.
11: Oh, Vic, the whole unit's been on that project for months. How do you know you'll be the one to...
6: Wait. Want to see something pretty? Look here. See this leather pouch? Now watch. There they are. The Heisler jewel. Believe it or not, they were hidden in the fish pond.
11: Vic, it's beautiful. Just think of it. $500,000.
6: Yeah, and I found them all by myself. Nobody else can claim any credit on that.
11: $500,000.
6: It should be worth the promotion, shouldn't it?
11: Wait a minute. You were alone when you found me. No one knows you have them.
6: Right. It's my surprise for the colonel.
11: Don't be an idiot. Don't you realize what we have right here in our hands? What's a measly little advancement compared to a fortune?
6: But, Marcia, we've got to turn the jewels in.
11: Why? You said you were alone. Nobody knows about them. You'd be rich, Victor. You can't turn them in.
6: Yeah, I never even thought about it that way. You're right. Nobody knows we have them. Nobody.
11: And we're going to keep them.
6: All right, Marcia. Marcia, I forgot. What a fool. I wrote a message to that colonel.
11: You what?
6: Yes. I said I found the jewel. And Sergeant Camel delivered it just a few minutes ago. Colonel Bennett was out when I called,
11: Victor,
6: so...
11: Victor, maybe he's still out. Maybe you can get it back. You've got to get it back. Do you hear?
6: Okay, Marcia, okay. You wait here. If there's any chance at all, I'll get that message.
5: Yes, Victor Wakeman. At that moment, you made a decision for evil. You went directly to headquarters and found that the colonel was still out. Unnoticed, you entered his office. And there on the colonel's desk, you saw the envelope with your message inside. You had picked it up when you heard the door opening behind you. You stuffed the message into your pocket and turned to face the intruder.
6: Colonel Bennett.
12: Well, hello, Wakeman. You want to see me?
6: Oh, no, sir. I just stopped in to check the map. Anything new on the Heisler jewels, sir?
12: No, nothing. That's a tough nut to crack. Well, it'll do us all good to forget it for the weekend. Suppose you and Marcia are going out to that picnic this afternoon?
6: No, I think I'll stay in and check a couple of leads instead. We'll be at your party tonight for sure, Colonel.
12: I admire your spirit, Mr. Wakeman, but don't overdo it. You must think of Marcia, you know.
6: Yes, I am. I am thinking of Marcia.
5: As you left the Colonel's office, Victor, with the message safely in your pocket, you were thinking of Marcia and the multitude of expensive things the fortune in jewels would buy. Marcia was waiting for you at home, her face taut with anxiety as you walked in.
6: Marcia, I got it. I got the message.
11: Was there any trouble, Victor? I mean...
6: No, it was simple. And luck was really with us. The message was on the Colonel's desk. I just got it into my pocket when he walked in.
11: You're sure he's not suspicious? He doesn't suspect anything.
6: Of course not. Why should he? And no one else does either. Hundreds of messages like this pass every day. It's routine.
11: Then the Heisler jewels are ours. No one will ever find them. Give me that message. I'll put it in the stove right now and burn it.
6: Okay. Good. Good idea. Here.
11: When this has gone up in smoke, no one will... Vic, there's a time stamp on the back of this. Is that routine, too?
6: What's that? A time stamp?
11: Yes, it says opened and resealed by duty officer.
6: What? Let me see that. Good Lord. Opened and resealed by duty officer at 11:31. Signed R.A. Masters, Captain.
11: What does that mean?
6: When a message is received for the Colonel, it's opened, read, resealed, and stamped by the duty officer. Which means Captain Masters, whoever he is, knows that I found the Heisler's jewel.
11: Oh, but no.
6: There's no doubt about it, Marcia. Captain Masters knows.
11: What are we going to do?
6: I don't know.
11: Everyone will find out now. They'll all know what we tried to do. Maybe they know already.
6: No. Wait a minute. Calm down, Marcia. This Masters must be one of the new intelligence officers from the state. He won't talk about it to anyone but the Colonel.
11: Oh, that's even worse. But you've got to do something. You can't
6: let them
11: find out.
6: Shut up, Marcia. Be quiet. Wait a minute. I've got a thing. We're in this too far to turn back now. Somehow, I have to find a way out.
5: Yes, Victor. Because of a little thing. Because you dropped your cigarette lighter, you were given an opportunity for success and happiness. But you made a decision for evil. And now, with your mind tormented by fear, you face another decision. Soon, Victor Wakeman, I will write again on your page in the Diary of Fate.
0: Before we continue our story, a few words on behalf of our sponsors.

0: Yes, Victor Wakeman. Only moments ago, the theft of the Heisler jewels had seemed so simple. But now, as you faced your wife and the realization that a Captain Masters knew of your decision for evil, your voice was edged with panic.
1: You realize what this means, Marcia? I'm through. Disgraced. I'll be sent to prison.
2: There must be a way out, Vic. There must be something you can do.
1: Yes, there is something that I can do. And it's the only thing that will work.
2: What is it? What are you thinking?
1: The Captain Masters must be silent. For good.
2: Oh. No, Victor, not murder.
1: Yes, murder. And the sooner the better.
2: But I won't let you. I can't let you.
1: Never mind that. I shouldn't have listened to you in the first place, but I did. So from here on out, you'll do exactly as I say. Now I'm going to call headquarters and locate Captain Masters.
2: Going to call Masters?
1: Yes. I've never met the captain. It's a good idea to know something about the man you intended. Hello? May I speak to Captain Masters, please? Oh, I see. Yes. Yes, of course. The picnic. No. No message. Well, Marcia, it looks like we'll have to get to our swim course.
2: Why? Where are we going?
1: To a picnic, my dear. A picnic with Captain Masters. Well, we'll be there soon, so now remember, Marcia, you're out for a good time and nothing more. Just relax.
2: I'll do my best, Vic. But surely you're not going to do anything now. I mean, here, in broad daylight.
1: Of course not. But I have to know what Captain Masters looks like, and, well, he'll be here tonight. You see, Marcia, time is precious, too. There's no telling when Masters will say something to Colonel Bennett about the discovery of the jewel. Well, here we are.
2: Look, Nick. Some of the people are leaving already.
1: Yeah, so I see. Well, let's hope Masters is still around. Come on.
3: Good afternoon, sir. Will you and the lady have some refreshments?
1: Huh? What's that? Oh, yes, we'll have some.
3: Here you are, sir.
2: Thank you.
1: Thank you. Tell me, waiter. You happen to know a Captain Masters?
3: Captain Masters? Why, yes, sir. I was talking to the captain. Switch just a minute, sir. Look, you're swimming near the edge of the lake. That's Captain Masters now.
0: Now, Victor, you had located the one obstacle in your path. But you were anxious to get a good look at the officer who was swimming with an attractive blonde girl. And when the young couple left the water and laughingly started to climb the steep bank at the lake's edge, you casually strolled away from Marcia to within earshot. It was then that I, fate, again intervened. And another little thing happened.
4: Come on now, Ruth. You gotta keep moving to get warm. Here, give me your hand. It's too steep for you.
2: Oh, never mind.
4: Step stone, watch out.
2: Oh,
4: Ruth.
2: Oh, my ankle.
4: Ruth, are you all right?
2: Oh, yes, I guess I'm all right. Oh, ankle, I think I twisted it some.
4: Well, can you walk?
2: Oh, yes, I can walk all right, but I'm afraid I won't be with my Colonel Bennett's dance tonight.
4: Dance? Tonight?
2: Now, wait a minute, my dear cousin. Don't tell me you forgot about another one of our dates.
4: Frankly, yeah, but I wouldn't have been able to make it anyhow. I got to pick up some papers at headquarters in Zellendorf.
2: Oh, this army. When? What time?
4: At 8. 8 o'clock sharp.
0: Yes, because of a little thing. A loose stone. You, Victor Wakeman, now knew where you could find Captain Masters. And an hour later, as you discussed the details of your plan with Marcia, you were confident.
2: But, Vic, are you sure you'll be able to get to Masters at Zehlendorf?
1: I'm positive, Marcia. I've ridden with officer couriers on that same run a dozen times myself. You see, intelligence headquarters in Zehlendorf are in the old Karlberger Castle, high on a hilltop. The road back to the highway is winding and dangerous. He'll have to drive slowly.
2: But where will you meet him?
1: Well, there's a hairpin turn about 100 yards from the base of the hill. You almost have to come to a full stop to maneuver.
2: Oh, Victor, I hope you know what you're doing.
1: Don't worry about me, Marcia. Just remember your part. You go to the colonel's party at 8:30 at Skip.
2: And say that you'll be along in a matter of minutes. There was some work you had to finish.
1: Exactly. Dear Colonel Bennett will approve of my industry, I'm sure. After all, I'll be working overtime.
0: Now, Victor, you were certain of yourself. You left Marcia shortly after dinner and hurriedly drove the 15 miles to the Karlsburger Castle in Zehlendorf. It was 7:30 when you parked in a clump of trees at the side of the road and unnoticed climbed the 100 yards to the hairpin turn in the winding castle road. Then, as a summer storm broke overhead, you waited. At 8:02, you heard a jeep motor approaching from the castle. You had to be certain that Captain Masters was the driver, and he was alone. As the vehicle slowed to make the hairpin turn, you stepped into the road and waved your arm.
5: Stop! Pull out of here! Stop!
6: What's that? What'd you say?
5: I said stop!
6: What? Who are you?
1: Me? That doesn't matter. The point is that you're Captain Masters.
0: For a moment, Victor, the explosion from the pistol in your hand and the sight of the lifeless form before you froze you to the spot on which you stood. But you soon gained control of yourself, and confident that the sound of the shots had been lost in the storm, you drove back to Berlin. It was 9:00, and most of the guests had already arrived when you rang the bell at Colonel Bennett's quarters.
4: Well, good evening, Mr. Wakeman. You're late.
1: Yeah, I know. I'm sorry. You see, Colonel, I...
4: Now, don't bother. I know exactly what happened. You found the Heisler jewels and decided to keep them yourself. Oh, you... Might...
1: What? No, that's not so much.
4: Oh, no, I don't think it is, my boy. Now, relax and join in the fun.
1: Oh, yeah. Of course. Just a joke. Sorry, Colonel. I guess I've been working a bit too hard lately.
4: Well, forget it, Wakeman. Here's your wife. Maybe she can help you think about something besides the Heisler jewel.
7: Hello, darling. Glad you weren't too late.
1: I got here as soon as I could. Say, you look lovely, Marcia.
7: Thank you, Vic. Of course, I worked hard at it. It isn't every night we poor civilians are invited to one of the colonel's parties, you know.
4: And that's our loss, my dear. Since you do make such a pretty picture, I'd consider it an honor if you two would accept a last-minute invitation to dine at my table.
7: Thank you, Colonel. We'd love to.
1: It would be a pleasure, sir.
4: Good. You see, one of my guests was called away at the last moment, and I'm short another, Captain Masters.
7: Captain Masters?
1: But you don't think there's a chance that the captain will still show up?
4: At this late hour? No, my boy. I don't think Captain Masters will be with us this evening.
0: The colonel's words were more than just conjecture to you, Victor. You thought again of the picnic and how lucky you were that the girl with the captain you killed had turned her ankle on a loose stone. For because of that little thing, you had learned everything you had to know. But Victor Wakeman, high fate arranged that little thing for a purpose. Soon you will learn that fate is not a conspiratorial evil. Soon I will write the final entry under your name in the diary of fate.
8: In just one moment, the exciting conclusion of the Victor Wakeman entry. But first, a word from our announcer.
0: Yes, Victor Wakeman, with the captain dead, you no longer feared that your theft of the Heisler jewels might be discovered. And the next morning, as you entered your office at intelligence headquarters, you were at ease.
9: Hello,
5: Come in.
9: Morning, Mr. Wakeman. I got the Jeep gas ready to go. Where do we hunt today, hmm?
5: Hunt?
9: Hmm.
5: Oh, yes, the Heisler jewels. Well, Sergeant.
9: Huh?
5: Just a minute. Mr. Wakeman.
10: This is Colonel Bennett, Wakeman. Come into my office, please.
5: Yes, I'll be right there. Wait for me, Captain.
9: Well,
5: I'll be with you in a couple of minutes.
9: Okay, I'll go get them maps ready so we can start.
11: Come in, Wakeman.
5: Do you want to talk to me, Colonel?
11: Yes, I do. I want to talk to you about the Heisler jewels. Sit down, Wakeman.
5: The jewels? Well, what about them, sir?
11: I want you to tell me what you've done with them.
5: What I've done with them? But is this another joke, sir?
11: Hardly. Where are the jewels, Wakeman?
5: Well, I don't know, sir. I have no idea.
11: You're lying. And Captain Masters can prove it.
5: Captain Masters? Well, what is Captain Masters to do with it?
11: Everything. This duty officer here yesterday, the captain read your note to me about your discovery of the jewels. The note which you probably destroyed later when you decided to keep them yourself.
5: No, no, you're lying. You're wrong.
11: We'll see, Wakeman. We'll know in a minute. Will you come in here, please?
2: Certainly, sir.
11: Now, Captain, did you or did you not open and read a message addressed to me that said Wakeman here had found the Heisler jewels?
2: Yes, sir. I did read that message.
5: What? No, she's lying. This woman, officer, this captain. Wait a minute. You, that blonde hair. You were the one at the picnic yesterday. The one who was swimming with Captain Masters.
2: No, Mr. Wakeman. That's not right. I was swimming with a captain named Johnson. You see, I'm Captain Masters. Captain Ruth Masters.
0: Yes, Victor. In a single stunning instant, the whole truth smashed into your mind. And dazed by the realization that Captain Masters was an officer in the Women's Army Corps and not the captain you had murdered in Zehlendorf, you blurted out the whole truth and thus condemned yourself to death and your wife, Marcia, to life in prison. And now it is time to close the book. In the case of Victor Wakeman, as in the cases of all mortals, I, fate, am but the instrument of a plan. And the countless little things that happen are the tools with which I work. Because he dropped his cigarette lighter, Victor Wakeman found the Heisler jewels, which he and Marcia decided to keep. But because of another little thing, a loose stone, he overheard a conversation which led him to a fatal error. Heed well the moral, you who listen, and remember, there is a page for you in the Diary of Fate.
8: The cast of the Victor Wakeman entry included Herbert Litton, Mary Lansing, Barney Phillips, Walter Craig, Ray Erlenborn, Gene Twombly, and Hal Sawyer. 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

0: But, Doctor, why can't I see her?
1: I've already told you, Mrs. Peters, that your daughter has had a most serious breakdown. She has to be kept absolutely quiet. If you were to go in and cause one of her attacks of hysteria, I really couldn't answer for the consequences.
0: I can't believe it somehow. She was perfectly well when I saw her that evening. We had supper together. She was worried over you, of course, but as soon as she got your note...
1: Did she tell you what was in it?
0: No. She just read it and said she'd had to go to your house at once and get you something.
1: She didn't say what it was.
0: I think she said something about some medicine.
1: Oh, is that all? That's quite right. I was working on an emergency case and needed a special drug.
0: She went off right away, and that's the last I ever saw of her. I just can't believe it somehow.
1: Mrs. Peters, you must believe me. These things are very terrible, but Helen has been working under terrific pressure for a long while. We never know when the break is going to come, but when it does...
0: Doctor, she'll get well again, won't she? You don't think it might be permanent?
1: It's too early to say, but with quiet and constant care...
0: Couldn't I help to look after her? I do everything you tell me to. I can't bear to think strangers are with her when her own mother...
1: Perhaps in a little while it might be possible. But just at present, only the most skilled nursing
0: and
1: will...
0: And she was so happy. If you could have only seen her face when she came and told me you'd asked her to marry you.
1: Oh, please don't speak of that. You can imagine how this terrible sickness of hers affects me.
0: I know. This is a grief we share in common, Henry. Oh, you don't mind if I call you that, do you?
1: Of course not. As Helen's mother, you have every right to.
0: She told me so much about you. And I look forward to the time we'd meet. I never thought that it would be like this. I won't keep you any longer. You've got more than enough to do. If you'll just let me know how she is and when I can come and see her.
1: I'll do that the first moment I think it will be safe. Now come. Let me show you to the door. Would you like me to call you a cab?
0: Oh, no. I haven't far to go. I'm staying with my sister, and she lives quite close to here.
1: Good. Then I can easily get in touch with you if it's necessary.
2: Mama!
0: Good gracious! What's that?
1: I'm afraid you'll have to excuse me. It's Helen.
2: Mama.
1: She must be having one of her attacks again. Will you show Mrs. Peters?
2: Mama!
1: Yes, Dr. Jekyll. This way, please, Madam.
0: But, Doctor, let me...
1: No, you must go at once. I'll have to attend to her myself. Goodbye.
2: This way, please, madam. This way. Here, stop. Where are you going?
0: I'm going upstairs.
2: But you can't. The doctor's orders.
0: I don't care what the doctor said. My child is up there sick, and she's calling for me. It'll take more than you to keep me away from her. Get out of my way.
2: But get
0: out of my way, I said.
2: Oh, Dr. Jekyll will be very angry.
0: If you were in my place, what would you do?
2: If I were in your place, madam, I would do exactly as you are doing. So help me, I would.
0: Thank you. And now, will you let me pass?

0: see my mother. I will, and you can't keep me away from her.
1: Helen, dear, your mother is already gone. She's going to come back later on when you're feeling better.
0: But there's nothing the matter with me now. I don't know why you're keeping me here.
1: It's for your own good, my dear.
0: It's not. It's because you're afraid I'll tell what I know.
1: Oh, dear. The old delusion again.
0: All right. Call it a delusion. Call it anything you like. But let me go. Let me see my mother.
1: Helen, dear, that is not possible.
2: Why?
0: Mother. Oh, Mother.
1: Mrs. Peters. Mrs. Peters, how dare you come up here?
0: I heard her calling me.
1: That is no reason. I told you she was in a highly dangerous condition. Don't you know that you're risking her very sanity?
0: That isn't true.
1: You can see for yourself. Look at her face. Look at her eyes.
0: And do you wonder? Do you think I can ever be the same again after...

0: After what I saw.
1: Tell your mother what you saw, Helen.
0: I saw... Oh, how can I tell her? No one will believe me.
1: I insist that you tell her.
0: Tell me, Helen. Tell me, dear. Oh, mother. Oh, perhaps he's right. Perhaps it was a terrible delusion.
2: But tell me, what was it you think you saw?
0: You remember that I got a letter telling me to go to his house and get the medicine?
2: Yes, I remember.
0: I did as he asked and waited for him to come. When the knock came to the door, I opened it. And then on the step I saw, not Henry Jekyll, as I had thought, but Edward Hyde.
2: What? Edward Hyde? The murderer?
0: Yes.
2: But what was he doing there? Did you call for help?
0: No. He told me he'd come from Henry. I was frightened and let him come inside. He asked for the drug. He seemed half beside himself with fear and told me something would happen to Henry if he didn't get it. I took him up to my room.
1: Go on.
0: I showed him the drawer which held the drug. And just as he was about to go, we heard a loud knocking on the street door. It was the police.
2: The police?
0: Yes, they'd seen him come into the house. They'd been trailing him all afternoon. And had now come to arrest him for the murder of Mr. Utterson.
2: Oh, Helen. How terrible.
0: But wait, Mother. I opened the window and called down to them. And when I turned back into the room, there was Hyde. I saw it, I tell you, I saw it with my own eyes.
2: What did you see?
0: I saw him rush to the drawer, take out the bottle of red fluid, pour some into a glass, and the white powder. And when it had dissolved, he put it to his lips and drank. I thought it was poison. I rushed forward to seize it from him. But it had fallen to the floor. I've seen people who've taken strychnine. I've seen epilepsy. But I've never seen anything so terrible as the seizure that he had then. I just stood there, paralyzed with horror. And then he seemed to change. I can't explain it, but his face seemed to swell up and grow black, and his features seemed to melt and alter. His whole body changed before my very eyes. Everything grew black before me. I sprang away and held my hands before my eyes to hide the horror from them. And when I looked again, he'd gone up to his feet, was clinging to the edge of the table. And I swear that what I say is true. The man I saw there, gasping for breath, pale and terrible, was Henry Jekyll.
1: Now, will you believe me when I tell you that she is completely unbalanced?
0: I'm not. I saw it, I tell you.
2: Helen, dear, you mustn't upset yourself like this. Oh, Henry, what are we going to do about her?
1: I'll give her another sedative and put her to sleep.
0: Sleep? Sleep? You're always putting me to sleep. Why don't you do the job properly and put me to sleep forever?
2: Helen.
0: Oh, Mother, take me away from here. I'm not mad. If you'll let me go, I'll never tell another living soul what I saw.
1: Helen, my dear, Helen. I'll let you go, my dear, as soon as you are well.
0: As soon as you can persuade me that I imagined it all. I'll never believe that, never.
1: Come now. Take this sleeping draught and rest. You've had far too much excitement, my dear.
2: Yes, take it, Helen. It's for your own good, dear.
0: You too, Mother. You too. Oh, won't anyone believe me? I'm not mad, I tell you. I'm not mad.
1: No, my dear, you're not mad. But you're very, very sick.
0: Oh.
1: Now, calm yourself. Now, just drink this down and go to sleep. I'll let your mother come and see you tomorrow. Come now. That's a good girl. Drink it down. That's a good girl. We'll leave you now, my dear. I want to have a little talk to your mother, and then I will come back. Now, will you be all right?
0: Yes, I'm all right.
1: Nurse will look after you.
3: Come, Mrs.
2: Peters. Oh, Henry, this is terrible.
1: You see what I mean?
2: Oh, yes, of course I do.

0: What will be the end of it?
1: I'm hoping that rest and quiet and unremitting care will bring her round.
0: And if not?
1: If this strange delusion doesn't pass, well, we may have to find some way of safeguarding her against herself.
0: You don't mean some sort of home?
1: Well, it's early to think of that, but it may become necessary.
0: Oh, no. No. Not my lovely sane girl.
1: Don't you think it breaks my heart as much as yours? This most dreadful thing that has ever happened to me. I'd give my very life if I could make her well again.
0: Have you any idea what made her like this?
1: Yes. I believe that she did open the door and saw Edward Hyde standing there. After all, we have the evidence of the police that he came to that house that night.
0: And do you think he did something to her?
1: I think that the shock and terror of seeing him there may have unbalanced her.
0: So that's another crime against the name of Edward Hyde. I wonder, is there any punishment terrible enough to fit the sins of such a man?
1: There is a punishment awaiting Edward Hyde. That will be more terrible than anything that you could ever imagine. With every hour that passes, it is creeping on him, and he knows, as I do, that there is no escape.

0: If you're paying this kind of money for a car, you'd want it to have a touch of style, legroom, four doors, and all that. And if this is what you had in mind, you don't even have to pay that kind of money for the new Skoda Super Estel.
1: Skoda's new Super Estel puts the man in the street
2: and his dog
1: on the road.

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4: City people are gregarious by nature, and they feel more at home in a crowd. Rural folks, on the other hand, usually prefer solitude, and they derive a certain comfort from the lonely acres, the quiet, and the peace. My personal choice? Well, that's not an easy question to answer. Time moves quickly in the city, and the minutes are filled with a certain hubbub and excitement that throbs and pulses like a living thing. While in the country, time has a more leisurely pace. A man can spend his hours in reflection. No offense to my city friends, of course, but I'd say I was a country bumpkin at heart. Particularly now, with winter coming on. When the snow begins to fly, the sleigh bells tinkle a merry tune along the backwoods road.
5: Hey, Miss Hobson's house is just round the bend. About half a mile up the road.
6: You know her, Mr. Kibby?
5: Miss Hobson? I reckon I do. We've both been living in these parts for quite a spell.
6: I haven't seen my aunt in over a year. She was Mother's favorite sister. Oh, an awful lot of fun.
5: You go to spend some time here?
6: I've been invited for several weeks.
5: Oh, over the holidays, eh?
6: That's right.
5: Yeah. Seems to me your aunt ought to be mighty happy to have a cheerful young gal like you around for a while. It's kind of lonely way up here in the woods.
6: I suppose it does.
5: And your aunt ain't been coming to town as much as she used to. Fact of the matter is, I thought the house was closed.
6: Really?
5: Yeah, ain't seen Miss Hobson in so many months, I figured maybe she'd gone away. Then I heard she'd gotten sick and she went somewhere to the hospital.
6: No.
5: Well, them things happen.
6: I'm sure she must be all right now, or she wouldn't have invited me. Do you know what was wrong with her?
5: No, I couldn't say, miss, but at least she came back.
6: What do you mean, at least she came back?
5: Well, now, I ain't going to spoil your holiday with country gossip.
6: If it has anything to do with Aunt Emmy.
5: Oh, no, nothing like that. I just thinking that someone else went away. Never returned. Disappeared like a puff of smoke. Ain't found hiding a hair of him for 2 months.
6: You try to frighten me with a country ghost story, Mr. Gibby?
5: It's a fact, miss. Fella named Collins. Albert Collins. Came up through these parts one October evening. Round Halloween. And he ain't been seen since.
6: It would be Halloween. Was he carried away by a witch on a broomstick?
5: You can joke about it, miss. The folks round about here have the feeling that Collins was murdered.
6: Murdered?
5: Of course, that's just hearsay. When a man disappears without leaving a trace. Nice fellow, this Collins. He was a necktie salesman.
6: Necktie salesman?
5: Yeah, he carried a fancy line. One of the boys at the general store said that he was probably strangled with one of his own neckties.
6: I don't think that's very funny, Mr. Kibby.
5: Sorry. Get up there. Get up there, Gideon.
6: I was hoping it'd snow this way for the holidays.
5: Well, you'd better start hoping it'll stop.
6: Why?
5: There's over 2 foot on the ground already. If she keeps up like this till morning, Hobson Farm will be snowed in.
6: Oh, I won't mind. It'll be fun. What could be more romantic than a snowdrift in front of the door and a roaring fire?
5: Yeah, I guess Miss Hobson's put in enough supplies. She's been caught in the blizzard before. Water, get in, water!
6: What are you stopping here for?
5: The house is behind them trees, over yonder.
6: Oh, yes, I see it.
5: Can't go no further in the snow. Reckon you'll have to walk from here.
6: Well, good thing I brought my galoshes. Oh, this is grand. What do I owe you?
5: 50 cents, miss.
6: Here, keep the change.
5: Thank you kindly.
7: Hello there.
6: Who's that?
5: Don't rightly know.
7: Looking for someone?
6: Yeah, I'm going to Miss Hobson's house.
7: I'm Sid, her hired hand.
5: Then give the young lady a lift for them bags.
7: I said I'm Miss Hobson's hired hand, not hers.
6: Oh, never mind. I'll carry them myself.
7: I'll take one of them.
5: Yeah, that's decent of you. Well, so long, young lady. Have a good time for yourself.
6: Thank you.
5: Get up, Gideon, get.
6: Well, I guess we'd better go.
7: You sure you got the right place?
6: Of course. I'm Miss Hobson's niece. She invited me up.
7: Well, you ain't expected.
6: What?
7: I said she doesn't know you're coming.
6: But she invited me.
7: That's news to me.
6: Would you mind picking up that bag and leading the way?
7: Suit yourself. All I know is that she don't know you're coming. I only hope she don't get mad. Miss Hobson.
8: What is it, Sid?
7: Looks like you got company.
9: Lucy.
6: Hello, Aunt Emmy.
9: Oh, this is a pleasant surprise.
6: Surprise?
7: I guess I better get some more wood for the fire.
9: Why didn't you tell me you were coming?
6: Aunt Emmy, what's he looking at?
9: All right, Sid. Get your wood.
7: Yes, ma'am.
6: He's not very pleasant, is he?
9: Sid? Oh, he means no harm. He works hard, but only for me. He's handy to have around, even though his disposition isn't very good. Oh, sit down, Lucy, and tell me how you've been.
6: Oh, I've been fine.
9: I haven't seen or heard from you in over a year. Where have you been keeping yourself?
6: I was just going to ask you the same question. I heard you were ill, Aunt Emmy.
9: Oh, it wasn't serious. I need to rest more than anything else. I left the hospital just 2 days ago.
6: What was the matter with you?
9: It was mental, more than anything else.
6: Mental?
9: Well, I mean, it was mostly in my imagination. Oh, but let's not talk about that now. I'll show you to your room, Lucy. Come with me.
6: All right. Oh, you've got such a pretty place here, Aunt Emmy. It's so warm and comfortable.
9: We don't depend on just a fire for our heat, Lucy. I have a modern furnace in the cellar, you know. Sid said he keeps it hot enough to fry a man alive.
6: What did you say?
9: Why, nothing. What's the trouble, Lucy? You look rather nervous.
6: Oh, I guess I'm just a little tired, that's all. It's been a long trip.
9: Yes. Well, you'll get a good night's rest in here. This guest room's very comfortable. And it's certainly nice to have someone in it again. Hasn't been occupied since I went to hospital. On Halloween.
6: Halloween?
9: Oh, dear, Sid forgot to clear these bureau drawers.
6: Never mind about it, Aunt Emmy. I'll take care.
9: Lucy, what's the matter?
6: This drawer's full of ties. Men's neckties.
9: Oh, they were left here quite by accident. You see, I rent this room out occasionally to tourists and salesmen. My last guest left those in the drawer.
6: What was his name, Aunt Emmy?
9: Collins. Albert Collins. Lucy, I thought you'd gone to bed.
6: I couldn't sleep, Aunt Emmy.
9: You're not ill.
6: No, just restless.
9: Well, sit down, keep me company.
6: Aunt Emmy?
9: Yes, dear?
6: Why did you have to stay at the hospital as long as you did?
9: Oh, they wanted to look me over and ask a lot of questions.
6: What kind of questions?
9: I can hardly remember. Would you like some hot coffee, Lucy?
6: Oh, no.
9: I've just made some. It should be ready by now. Excuse me.
6: Oh, I'll answer that, Emmy. Hello?
10: State Police calling.
6: State Police?
10: Yes, we're issuing a warning to all residents of Carlville. A woman inmate at the state hospital for the insane has escaped. She's in this vicinity and she may be dangerous. Paranoid type. Be sure and...
6: Hello?
9: Who was it, Lucy?
6: Aunt Emmy.
9: Who called just now?
6: The police... I mean, I'm not sure. Something happened to the phone.
9: The phone? Let me have it. That's odd. Oh, well, the heavy snowfall must have pulled the wires down. It's happened before.
6: Can we fix it?
9: Not before morning. Are you sure you don't know who it was who called, Lucy?
6: Quite sure.
9: I think you'd better go to bed.
6: To bed?
9: You look so tired, Lucy.
6: Oh, I'm all right, Aunt Emmy. I'd rather not sleep in there alone.
9: Would you like to sleep with me in my room?
6: No, no.
9: Lucy.
6: Oh, I'm sorry. I'm just not tired, that's all. Please don't coax me. Besides, it's still early.
9: Well, I think I'll go down to the cellar and bank the furnace fire.
6: But it's so warm in here right now.
9: No, I like a real hot fire.
6: But what about Sid? Doesn't he do that?
9: He's probably gone to bed. I won't disturb him.
6: Well, do you want me to go with you, Aunt Emmy?
9: No, I'll manage alone. Somehow I manage to do almost anything alone. Lucy!
6: I just thought I'd join you, Aunt Emmy.
9: Oh, but it's so drafty down here in the cellar.
6: I don't mind.
9: Lucy, there's something worrying you.
6: No, Aunt Emmy.
9: What is it, my dear? What's frightened you so?
6: Aunt Emmy, please answer me directly.
9: Answer? What for, Lucy?
6: About that hospital. Aunt Emmy, tell me, did you...
9: Lucy, what is it?
6: That axe there in the corner. It's got blood on the blade.
9: Why, so it has.
6: And there's a pool of blood, Aunt Emmy, on the floor.
9: Lucy. Lucy, dear. It's Aunt Emmy.
6: What happened?
9: Oh, you fainted, Lucy. I carried you up here.
6: Oh, that blood on the cellar floor.
9: It was only chicken blood.
6: Chicken blood?
9: The roaster we had for dinner. Sid must have killed it downstairs.
6: Where is he, Aunt Emmy?
9: Sid?
6: Yes, I want to talk to him.
9: What on earth?
6: Let me go, Aunt Emmy.
9: Lucy,
6: where is his room?
9: Oh, over there, across the hall.
6: Sid. Sid.
9: Doesn't he answer?
6: Sid!
9: Just a moment, Lucy. Why, he's gone.
6: Gone?
9: Well, his bed hasn't been slept in. I can't imagine.
6: He may be in the woolshed.
9: Oh, not in this weather. No, he's gone. And I had such faith in Sid. I didn't think he'd desert me.
6: Could he have walked out through the snow? It may not be so deep.
9: Close that door, Lucy. You'll catch your death of cold.
6: I can't even see the road anymore.
9: You couldn't get through that storm alive in 1,000 years. What's the matter with you, Lucy? Why are you behaving this way? What did you want with Sid?
6: Nothing. Anymore.
9: We don't need a man around. We're perfectly safe. No one will disturb us here, Lucy. We'll spend the night alone. Just the two of us.

0: Time, like falling snow, adds up its hours quietly. You can sometimes hear the seconds go by, but the passing of the years is always silent. As silent as a country house marooned in snowdrifts, cut off completely from the world, and sheltering two women who are playing hostesses to terror.
1: It's 2 o'clock in the morning, Lucy.
2: I heard the chimes.
1: Shall I put another log on the fire?
2: If you like. You're very strong, Aunt Emmy.
1: I always have been.
2: You carried me up the stairs from the cellar like you would have carried a baby.
1: You'll always be a baby, Lucy, to me. I can remember when you were 5 years old. I took care of you while your mother was away.
2: Do you know what was wrong with Mother, Aunt Emmy?
1: Do you?
2: I wasn't supposed to know, but I found out.
1: She went crazy, Lucy.
2: Yes.
1: She and Father. They said it ran in the family. From Father to...
2: How can you talk about it, Aunt Emmy?
1: Isn't it better to face the truth? Sometimes it helps you to understand. Do you remember your mother very well?
2: Yes.
1: We were twins, Lucy, she and I.
2: That's why I was always so fond of you.
1: And I of you, Lucy.
2: I still love you, Aunt Emmy, in spite of...
1: In spite of what?
2: Let's talk about something else.
1: Come over here and sit with me.
2: No, I'll stay where I am.
1: Lucy, what's wrong?
2: I wish you hadn't spoken about Mother, that's all.
1: She was a wonderful woman.
2: But she was a paranoiac.
1: Is that what they called it?
2: She had a persecution mania. She even...
1: Killed a man, yes. Poor Flora.
2: And now?
1: And now?
2: Oh, Aunt Emmy. Aunt Emmy.
1: Lucy, darling.
2: Don't come near me.
1: Lucy.
2: Why don't you go to bed? Why don't you leave me alone and go to bed?
1: I'm not tired anymore. Oh, Lucy, you worry me. I know you're not yourself. I want to get a doctor for you.
2: Now? Can you get one now?
1: No one can get through these drifts until morning, when the snowplow clears the way.
2: And I wanted snow so badly.
1: Lucy, I have something here that could put you to sleep. Some pills. Will you take them?
2: No, never.
1: But they're harmless.
2: I won't eat or drink anything while I'm in this house.
1: Well, Lucy, the way you talk, one would think I was trying to poison you.
2: I don't want anything, do you hear? Nothing.
1: Just as you say.
2: That coffee you gave me before.
1: Coffee?
2: I drank it all. What was in it, Aunt Emmy? What did you put in it?
1: Nothing, Lucy, nothing at all.
2: How do I know?
1: You know because I'm telling you. And I always tell the truth.
2: Oh, yes. Yes, of course you do. I'm sorry, Aunt Emmy. I apologize.
1: That's quite all right.
2: I apologize for everything I've said tonight. Don't pay any attention to it, please. I've been overworked and nervous. Please forgive me.
1: Of course I understand, my dear.
2: Aunt Emmy.
1: Yes?
2: Why is it so warm in here?
1: I told you before, we keep the furnace hot.
2: But it's so warm, it's uncomfortable. It's getting almost hard to breathe.
1: That's just your imagination.
2: Let me go down to the cellar and have a look.
1: Stay where you are, Lucy.
2: Why? Is there something you don't want me to see?
1: Whatever do you mean?
2: I mean inside that furnace.
1: There's nothing inside there. But embers.
2: I don't believe you.
1: Lucy.
2: You're burning something down there. That's why you rake those clothes yourself. You're burning something.
1: Lucy, be quiet.
2: I'm being very silly, aren't I?
1: Very.
2: You wouldn't hurt me, would you, Aunt Emmy?
1: Oh, never.
2: Aunt Emmy, you always said you loved me. You still do, don't you?
1: More than anything else in the world, Lucy.
2: Then let me go. Let me leave here, please.
1: In the storm.
2: I don't care about the storm. I'm getting out.
1: Lucy.
2: Let me go. Let me go.
1: Be quiet. Be quiet, you hear.
2: All right, Aunt Emmy. I'll be quiet. But please let me go.
1: Sit down where you were, Lucy. And relax.
2: All right.
1: You'll get sleepy soon. Then you can go to bed.
2: No, I want to stay up all night. I don't want to sleep, Aunt Emmy.
1: You don't have to. Providing you're quiet. That fire seems to be dying out.
2: What are you doing with that fire poker?
1: Tending the fire.
2: Why don't you put it back in the rack?
1: No, I'll keep it here. With me.
2: Aunt Emmy!
1: Yes?
2: I've changed my mind. I am beginning to feel very tired.
1: Do you want to go to sleep?
2: Yes.
1: Good, I'll see you at your room.
2: Don't bother, I'll go alone.
1: Oh, nonsense, I'll go with you. And I'll tuck you in. There, you'll be comfortable in here.
2: It's still so warm. I'm going to open those shutters. Why won't they open?
1: They're locked from the outside, Lucy.
2: Why?
1: Because of the storm.
2: That isn't the reason.
1: If you open those shutters, Lucy, the snow will come in. And I don't want you to catch pneumonia.
2: Aunt Emmy, I demand that you open those shutters.
1: No, Lucy. You'll sleep with them closed tonight. Good night, my dear.
2: Good night.
1: Pleasant dreams.
2: Aunt Emmy!

0: that you, Lucy? Lucy!
1: Keep away from me.
0: What are you doing with that kitchen knife?
1: You're not going to kill me, do you hear?
0: Kill you?
1: You took the fire poker when you went to bed and you locked me in.
0: Oh, did I? It must have been an accident.
1: It was no accident. You deliberately locked me inside my room. What did you plan to do, Aunt Emmy? Strangle me in my sleep?
0: Lucy, how could
1: you? But I
0: got out.
1: Yes, I got out. There was a screwdriver in the drawer. It took me 3 hours to get that lock off, but I got out.
0: I'm sorry
1: about
0: that.
1: How did you plan to get rid of me? The way you got rid of Albert Collins?
0: Collins?
1: You killed him. That's why he's been missing. You killed him and burned him in that furnace.
0: Give me that knife, Lucy.
1: And last night you killed Sid.
0: Lucy,
1: don't deny it. I saw the axe and the pool of blood. Chicken blood. Do you think I was a child? Do you expect me to believe that?
0: I said, give me that knife.
1: You put Sid in the furnace, and that's why the house was so hot. You burned him, Aunt Emmy, but you're not going to do the same to me.
0: You're wrong about Collins, Lucy. He may have disappeared, but I have nothing to do with it. I explained that satisfactorily to the police.
1: The way you are going to explain Sid's death and mine?
0: No, Lucy!
1: You won't kill me because I'll kill you first with this knife. Now, Aunt Emmy, now!
0: Lucy!
1: I'll kill you, do you hear? I'll kill you!
2: Lucy. Lucy, stop.
1: Here she is, Doctor. Here she is. Aunt Emmy's insane, completely insane, like my mother was. But I'm going to kill her.
2: It's all right, Lucy. Everything's all right now.
1: Yeah?
2: You're perfectly safe with me.
1: Safe?
2: Give me the knife, Lucy.
1: The knife?
2: That's a good girl.
0: Thank heaven. Sid got through to you in time.
2: Yes, he just made it, Miss Hobson. And we got the snowplow to clear the way for us up the road.
0: Thank heaven for that.
2: When did you find out, Miss Hobson?
0: As soon as she walked in here. She didn't realize that I knew where she'd been for the past 12 months.
2: Lucy?
1: Yes, Doctor?
2: We go back to the hospital now?
1: Yes, Doctor. Goodbye, Aunt Emmy.
0: Goodbye, Lucy, darling.
1: It's been a pleasant holiday. A very pleasant holiday. I've had a most enjoyable time. And I'll remember you to Mother.

0: And that was the story of Lucy as recorded by the clock. What was I saying about the country before? The quiet, the peace. Apparently the city is much less wearing on the nerves, but be that as it may, I'm still a rural booster deep inside. I love the rolling hills and valleys, but most of all, I like the people. They treat me well. They make the most of me. From sunrise when the chores begin to sunset when the fire is lighted on the hearth and the family settle down for a well-earned rest. And on Sunday, I put on my Sabbath best and roost high up on the steeple of the church. No elegance up there. No chromium-plated grandeur of the city towers. Just a rustic simplicity. A good place to spend my time.
1: The clock will be heard again next week, same time, same station. It was written by Lawrence Klee and Harp McGuire narrated as the clock. As Lucy, you heard Coralie Neville. As Emmy, Lynn Murphy. Others were Tom Farley, Ken Wayne, and John Tate. The clock is directed by John Saul, a Grace Gibson radio production.
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0: Well, come in, Smithers. What is it? Speak up, boy. Orange juice.
1: No, sir. New Kellogg's Rise and Shine.
0: Hey, fiendish.
1: And look at this, sir.
0: No peel, no pips, and it's got vitamin C. Well, Smithers, I suppose this is it.
1: What are you doing, sir?
0: Thank you, Governor. Wife and three pips to support. Thank you.
2: New Kellogg's Rise and Shine. 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
6: Dr. West, you please close the door.
7: Certainly, Dr. Terhune.
6: Now, gentlemen, I have summoned you, my two trusted and loyal friends, to divulge a secret that even I myself can hardly comprehend.
8: You've made a new discovery, Charles?
6: A discovery? Yes. I have found another world.
8: A what?
7: Another world, you say?
6: Exactly. Would you please snap off the lights, Doctor? That switch there.
8: Yes, certainly.
6: Now, by means of this special projection machine, I'm going to show you something which will astound you beyond words. I must ask you to remain perfectly still throughout this demonstration. As the picture I'm about to show you progresses, I will explain in detail just what I have done. Now, first of all, to start the machine. Now, observe this picture I've taken on color film. A picture of the new moon. Now, you will notice that the camera has picked up a single ray of the moon. It's focused up on a wall, whereon dances a single tiny moonbeam. The camera approaches the moonbeam. Closer. Closer. Still closer. And then the special film in my camera reaches the lens. The scene changes.
7: Dr. Smith.
6: Oh, gentlemen, gentlemen, please. Now you see here my other world. My world within a moonbeam. Taken upon special color film of my own invention. Film that is constructed to pick up objects within the very atoms. Objects smaller, that is, than atoms themselves. And notice, please, the coloring of this other world within a moonbeam. See the hills, the plains with their red grass, their red-leafed trees. Notice that tiny stream at the left, a vivid orange. Notice the yellow of the tree trunks, the orange-colored sky, and the deep blue sun.
8: Amazing.
6: The film ends quickly now, but first a rare sight is in store for you. Now watch closely. There.
7: A man. But what sort of creature is that he's riding?
6: I don't know. You will notice the animal approaches the small stream, wades quickly through it, and vanishes from the camera's sight. And as he vanishes into the distance, the film ends.
8: Amazing.
7: Astounding. Unbelievable.
6: The lights, if you please, Doctor.
8: Oh, yes, of course.
7: Look here, Terhune. Is this a camera trick?
6: Absolutely not. I have shown you what actually exists within certain, or possibly all, moonbeams.
8: Well, what's your theory, Doctor?
6: That all creation consists of worlds within worlds. Who can say that our world is not contained within some still larger one? And that within another, and that still within another, and so on.
8: The thought suddenly becomes overwhelming.
6: Yes, doesn't it? To think that all around us, within even such tiny substances as the atoms themselves, under our feet, overhead, on all sides, are worlds of which we are unaware.
7: Yes, if only there were some way to visit those other worlds.
6: Ah, Dr. West, that is the point. We can.
7: Good heavens, man. You mean...
8: Yes, just what do you mean?
6: Gentlemen, I plan to enter that world in the moonbeam.
7: Impossible.
8: I don't like to say so, Charles, but aren't you overlooking the laws of dimension, the general medium, laws of nature that are so obvious?
7: Not only that, Terhune, but aren't you appearing a little ridiculous on the face of things?
6: I do not expect you to be convinced until you have seen.
8: We in our profession are not inclined to take such things as we are speaking of for granted.
6: Then let's not waste words, my friends. I propose to convince you beyond all possible doubt.
7: Well, I have no objection to being convinced.
8: Nor I, though I really believe Terhune has let his imagination win the upper hand.
6: Now, we shall see. I hear, gentlemen, on this table, you see what looks like an Eskimo igloo, made of crystal clear glass with an opening at one side at the base, much like an entrance to an igloo or tent.
8: Yes, it's about 10 inches high and about 8 inches in diameter.
6: Now, when we extinguish the lights here in this room, and when that curtain is drawn from the window over there, the moonbeam in question will be centered directly through that little glass case.
7: You want us to assist you?
6: Exactly.
8: But what do you intend to do?
6: Well, I have here a number of small capsules filled with a potion whose base consists mostly of radium.
7: What is this preparation?
6: A substance which will cause animal matter to decrease itself many millions of times.
8: In other words, you think it'll make you become smaller.
6: Precisely.
7: But small enough to enter the realm of a single atom?
6: I hope so.
8: Well, have you tried this concoction?
6: Only on animals. First on rabbits and rats. And just yesterday I sent a dog into the world of atoms.
7: But granting such a feat is possible, don't you think your clothes would also shrink with you?
6: Well, I have found that any object in contact with the animal matter at the time the capsule is consumed will be caused to shrink in proportion with the animal matter itself. I found that out yesterday when I failed to remove the dog's collar.
8: But suppose you consume too great a quantity of the potion.
6: I have an equalizer, another mixture which will counteract the first capsule. By taking particular amounts of it, I can stop the reaction of the capsule, and then, having stopped it by taking another dose of the stabilizer or equalizer, I can increase my size again.
7: This is all very extraordinary.
6: I plan to be gone quite some time. I'm asking you two to watch over this little glass case for a 4-day period.
7: You can count on me, Terhune.
8: And on me.
6: Good. Now I shall take a capsule. I will begin to grow almost immediately. When I've reached about 2 feet in height, I want you, Dr. Smith, to bend down to the floor and pick me up and place me on this table here, beside this little glass case, putting me directly in front of the opening or door of the case. Is that clear?
8: Quite, yeah.
6: Good. Gentlemen, my hand.
7: Good luck, Charles.
6: Smith?
8: We'll follow your instructions carefully, Doctor.
6: Good. I knew I could count on you two. Now the capsule. My head is whirring. My ears are ringing. Eyes are growing dim. I have a sensation of emptiness in the pit of my stomach. Do you notice any change in my appearance?
7: Good heavens. He's lost a foot in height.
8: Why, you're growing smaller, Terhune. You are, man. You're actually growing smaller.
7: He's 2 feet smaller now.
6: I hope I regain my eyesight before I become too small. Are my clothes diminishing too?
8: Yes, yes, quiet.
6: I cannot describe my sensations. I feel a strange weakness. My senses seem to be deserting me. I find it rather difficult to talk.
8: Look, he's just about 2 feet high now, Wes.
7: Do as he told you, Doctor. Pick him up now. Place him on the table.
8: Yes, just so.
7: Careful now. There. Here. Put him closer to that door so he'll have no trouble finding it. Watch your arm, Doctor. Don't cut off the moonbeam. There. That's good.
8: See, he's only about 6 inches high now.
7: There he goes. Into the glass case. See? The moonbeam is completely covering him. He's so tiny now you can hardly see him. The size of a small ant.
8: He's faded into the light of the beam now. I wonder what he'll discover in there. I wonder what he'll discover.
7: At last, I'm here in another world. Such a strange place. Similar to the place I came from, yet different. Trees, yet with leaves of brilliant scarlet and yellow bark. The grass, also scarlet. An orange-colored sky overhead. A sun of dazzling blue. And the water in the little stream over there. Not blue, but orange. Yes, the colors, all different. But everything else correspondingly the same.
9: Why do you speak so strangely?
7: Oh, I beg your pardon. I thought I was alone.
9: You must be a foreigner. Otherwise you'd know you're in the king's gardens, and they are quite private.
7: Oh, I'm so sorry. Yes, I am a foreigner. If you'll forgive me, I'll leave at once.
9: Oh, no, please. It is our custom to treat foreigners in a friendly manner, and so I bid you welcome. I am the Princess Elena.
7: A princess?
9: Yes. Daughter of King Londolier. Surely you've heard of me.
7: No, Princess, I've not.
9: But surely. My father rules the world with kindness and justice, and everyone knows him for his goodness.
7: Princess, will it frighten you if I tell you something? Something most strange.
9: I think not, sir. For you yourself are most strange. Your clothing, the colors, not in the least ordinary. And your features are so different.
7: Princess Elena, my name is Charles Terhune. I'm a citizen of the United States of America.
9: America? I know the world quite well, but never have I heard of America.
7: That is why I fear I might frighten you, Your Highness. You see, America is not in this world. It is in another.
9: You are from another world?
7: Exactly. You see, I am a scientist in my own universe. I discovered your world here, so I found a way to come to visit you. Why, you don't seem at all surprised.
9: No. Why should I be surprised? We've expected you for a long time.
7: Me?
9: Well, not you exactly, but someone.
7: But what do you mean?
9: Our scientists have known for many years that other worlds besides ours exist. But they've never been able to discover a method of entering one of them. We've been hoping someone from beyond would find a way here.
7: Amazing.
9: That is why I asked if you were a foreigner. Since my father rules the entire world, naturally a foreigner could only be from another world.
7: This absolutely astounds me. Princess, I must speak to your scientists. Oh, this is so wonderful. The people of our world seem much alike, save in a few minor respects. We look alike, talk alike.
9: We've often wondered how much we would be like the people from beyond.
7: Take me to your scientists, Princess. I must see them.
9: I will gladly take you to them. But first, I must warn you. You're in great danger.
7: Danger?
9: Our world is doomed. We're falling victims to a strange malady, which none of our doctors or learned men can overcome. It is slaying our people by the thousands.
7: A plague?
9: Yes. A mysterious disease. One we've never encountered before in all history. If you would save yourself, use whatever method you have and return to your own world before it's too late.
7: One moment. Princess, will you take me to your father? I don't know why I say this, but perhaps I can help.
9: Oh, no. No, save yourself. I beg of you. Do not remain here to perish.
7: Please, Princess. At least allow me to try to help.
9: You're either very brave or very foolish.
6: Brave or foolish, take me to your father.
9: Very well. But he will only warn you, as I have done.

0: That, Your Majesty, is how I found your world and the way to enter it.
1: It's interesting. At one time, I would have said amazing. But with our discoveries of other worlds around us, it's now only interesting.
2: I've warned Dr. Terhune to return to his own universe before he falls victim to the plague.
1: Yes, Mazan, you must.
0: But I would like to help. I'm a doctor where I came from. Perhaps I could do something.
1: I fear it is useless. Our most brilliant physicians are powerless to even make a diagnosis, much less a cure.
0: But I have a knowledge from another world, Your Majesty.
2: That's true, Father. He found a way of reaching us, while we here have been unable to reach the other places beyond.
1: Yes, yes, daughter. You reason wisely.
0: Please, Your Majesty, permit me to see some of the victims. I can't return home until I've at least made an attempt to help you.
1: Very well. As you wish. Come with me. My son lies dying in a room above. I will permit you to examine him.

0: Well, Dr. Terhune?
1: Your Majesty.
2: Dr. Terhune.
1: Heavens, man, this is typhoid.
0: Typhoid?
2: But what is typhoid?
1: We have it on our Earth.
0: But tell us, do you know the cure?
1: Yes, Your Majesty, I do. Take me to your nearest medical laboratory. We must prepare a serum, huge quantities of it. We must send it to all parts of the world immediately if we're to save your people.
0: Daughter, these reports, from all parts of the universe, the deaths grow fewer and fewer each day.
2: It's a miracle, Father. And Charles Terhune has saved us all. There have been no typhoid deaths now for 3 days.
1: I know. Our fight has been won.
2: The people are clamoring for you, Dr. Terhune. They almost consider you a god.
1: I am no god, Princess. Merely a man with a little knowledge.
2: But you came to us like a miracle man, in time to work the greatest wonder of all history.
1: I'm happy that my journey here has been for a purpose.
2: Anything you ever wish in the world will be yours.
1: I know, Elena. There is so little I want. And yet, so much.
2: Will you remain here with us? Forever?
1: I cannot, Princess.
2: You called me Elena a moment ago.
1: I cannot, Elena. I must return to tell my people what I've discovered.
2: Oh, but if you go now...
1: Yes, Elena.
2: Oh, why must we always be governed by rules of propriety?
1: Elena, if you're thinking what I hope you are...
2: Charles?
1: Elena, my darling. Is it wrong to say I love you?
2: Charles, is it wrong for stars to shine? Or for flowers to bloom?
1: Oh, my darling princess.
2: Charles.
1: I love you, Elena.
2: And I love you. Please, don't leave me, my darling.
1: Just for a little while. I will return to you, Elena. I promise.
2: Then I will wait for you, beloved. And when you return, nothing in this world or any other will ever take us apart.

0: It's past his time. Almost 4 days.
1: Look. A moment there in the moonbeam, see?
0: No, I...
1: Yes. Look.
0: He is coming back. See? There, he's out of the glass case on the tabletop.
1: He's growing rapidly, West. You better place him down on the floor.
0: Then. Look. Larger and larger.
1: This is perfectly astounding, man. I wonder what his adventures have been.
0: Dr. Terhune. Can you hear me, Dr. Terhune?
1: He's almost 4 feet tall now.
0: Can you hear me, Doctor?
2: Water. Some water, please.
1: Water, Wesley. West, quickly. Over there in that goblet.
0: Yes, just one moment. Here we are.
1: He's all right now. Full size again. Here, Terhune. Drink this.
2: Yes. Thanks. Oh, that's better.
0: Are you all right, Terhune?
2: Yes, quite all right, thank you. Gentlemen, I have had the strangest experience imaginable. I have visited a world that's amazing and wonderful.
1: Tell us about it.
2: Yes, I will. When I became small enough to enter the moonbeam, I found myself in the exact spot you two saw in the picture I displayed for you. I did not know which way to go, naturally, but after a moment, I heard someone speak to me. And that, my friends, is precisely what happened to me.
0: And you say those people knew all about the existence of other worlds, but were not familiar with such a disease as typhoid.
2: Exactly.
3: You must have been somewhat of a hero to him.
2: Yes, somewhat.
0: You know, if I hadn't seen this demonstration with my own eyes, I'd never have believed it.
2: Well, Dr. West, even though I was the one who experienced it, I'm still wondering if it actually happened.
3: Then it happened all right. Yes, we saw you grow small right before our eyes. So small, you became almost invisible and disappeared in the moonbeam.
2: I trust you two will confirm any statements I might make to the public about all this.
3: No, absolutely.
0: Certainly, Terhune.
2: By the way, was my sister here during my absence?
0: Why, yes, she was. She acted very strangely, too, but we told her nothing.
2: Well, gentlemen, perhaps I should have told you this before. You see, my sister and I jointly own several hundred acres of valuable oil land in the south. She's a greedy woman. She's tried for years to obtain full possession of the property. She's tried many ways, but her latest method is by charging that I'm insane.
3: Oh, well, that's ridiculous.
2: Yes, exactly. But she has preferred the charges. Tomorrow at 9, I must appear before a group of alienists who will decide whether or not I'm mentally unbalanced. That is why I had to make my experiment before.

0: Dr. Terhune, you've been carefully examined by this impartial and experienced board of alienists at the request of your sister. It's our decision that you must submit yourself to a series of treatments at whatever sanitarium your sister might choose.
1: No, no, stop. This has all been so irregular, so unfair. You think I'm mad. Well, the story I've told you is true. I can prove everything I've said.
0: Please, Dr. Terhune.
1: My two friends, Dr. West and Dr. Smith, ask them. Why haven't you let them testify for me? They saw it. They'll tell you everything I've said is true.
0: One moment. Yes? Oh. Yes, he's here with me now. I see. Yes, all right. I'll tell him. I'm sorry, Dr. Terhune. I'm afraid I have bad news for you. Doctors West and Smith were to have testified in your behalf. But I've just received word that they were both killed a few moments ago in an automobile accident.

0: And that was the verdict. Now men call me mad. So they've locked me here in the cell till the time they can remove me to a sanitarium. Any moment now they'll come for me, whisk me off through the night. My discovery will never be proved. People will laugh for a while. Speak of the mad Dr. Trehill. And then they will forget. And for me, no escape.
1: Charles. Charles, my darling.
0: Elena. No escape. No escape. Oh, what a stupid fool I am. The moonbeam, of course. The moonbeam.

0: fantasy.
1: Men Call Me Mad, an original tale of dark fantasy by Scott Bishop. Ben Morris was heard as Dr. Charles Terhune. Eleanor Naylor Corrin was Princess Elena. Fred Wayne was King Londolier. Murillo Schofield was Dr. West. Muir Height was Dr. Smith. And Daryl McAllister was the specialist. Next Friday night at the same time, the National Broadcasting Company will present another tale of dark fantasy, The House of Bread, a strange and compelling drama of Christmas 1941 and that first Christmas nearly 2,000 years ago, told to you by Scott Bishop. Dark fantasy originates in the studios of station WKY in Oklahoma City. 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
6: 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Murder is bad business under any circumstances. But when a man plots to make him...

0: himself the victim. Well, we promise you plenty of suspense as Masters of Mystery brings you No One Will Ever Know.
1: Nobody believes me. They all think it's my imagination. The sick dream of a sick mind. But I know he's out there in the night. I know he's waiting for me. Waiting for the right moment to kill me. Nobody believes it could happen. Because everybody still believes I'm lucky. Lucky Sam Parnell, the man who always wins. Lucky Sam who bought that stock that jumped 10 points in 2 days. Lucky Sam who was on the long shot at yesterday's race. Lucky Sam who owns a piece of that oil well out in Texas. That's the way it was with me. Until last week. It was Monday evening. I'd just gotten home. The maid took my raincoat and I headed for the bar to fix myself a drink.
2: Hello, Sam, darling. How are you?
1: Fine, honey. How about a martini?
2: Love one.
1: Good. There we are. And?
2: Sam, you haven't noticed.
1: Noticed what?
2: My new dress.
1: Oh. Well, it's fine, fine. It's, pretty fancy, isn't it?
2: Well, it's a cocktail dress, darling. I thought I ought to have something new for the both. And I promise I won't cost you any more until we get to Paris.
1: Who's complaining? All right, honey. To the trip.
2: To Paris.
1: Good.
2: That's delicious. Oh, by the way, did you find the telegram?
1: Telegram?
2: Why, I left it on the bar for you.
1: Oh?
2: Yes, here it is. Practically under your nose.
1: Oh? I wonder who.
2: I called your office in case you wanted me to read the message to you, but you'd already left.
1: What?
2: Oh, what's the matter?
1: Nothing, dear, nothing. I'm sorry. It was a clumsy thing to do.
2: Darling, there is something wrong. You look sick.
1: No, I'm all right. There's nothing the matter. Look, Catherine, can you get a rag and mop up this mess?
2: Why, the maid will do it, dear. Sam, what was in that telegram? Who was it from? Tell me, who was it from?
1: Please, please, honey, you're getting yourself all upset about nothing. Suppose you go tell Lottie to clear up this broken glass, I'll fix us another round of drinks. As soon as Catherine disappeared toward the kitchen, I reread the telegram. Sorry, old man, our well is a dry hole. Send 10,000 more to clean up final death. Signed, Harry. 10,000 more. 10,000 I didn't have. Every penny I had poured into that Texas well was borrowed money. Harry ought to know that. This was to be our big plunge. Harry and I were going to crack our first million. Now, Lucky Sam Parnell was broke. Bankrupt. After dinner, I locked myself in the study. I had to think. To work something out with pencil and paper. But it didn't work out. The stocks and bonds would have to go to pay off the loans. The mortgage would take the house. The only asset left would be my life insurance. That $50,000 policy with a double indemnity clause. Yes?
2: Sam, can you come to the phone? It's Jimmy. He's calling from school.
1: Well, tell him I'm tied up, Kathy, and give him my love.
2: Oh, but darling, he wants to say goodbye to you before we sail.
1: Well, then you can tell him we're not going to Europe.
2: What?
1: I'm turning in our tickets in the morning. Tell Jimmy the old man's got to stay and close a business deal. The biggest deal of my life.
2: Don't argue with me, Catherine,
1: and don't wait up for me. I'll be working most of the night. I'll see you in the morning. The biggest business deal of my life. It would be that, all right. And my last deal. I sat up most of the night trying to work it out. The idea was okay, but I was going to need help. Expert help. The next morning, I dropped by to see Max. His office is in the back of a particular drugstore on 43rd Street.
3: Hello, Mr. Parnell. It was a pretty good long shot running in the 8th this afternoon. As if you didn't know.
1: That isn't why I came by, Max.
3: Oh?
1: Max, there's a man who's in trouble. He's looking for somebody who'll do anything for a price.
3: Sounds like he's in big trouble.
1: He is. In a few days, he'll be broke.
3: That's big enough.
1: It occurred to me, Max, that you might have some friends, some connections.
3: No friends. Connections, maybe.
1: Somebody you can trust. Somebody who won't talk.
3: What's the job?
1: To kill a man.
3: What? Now, look, Mr. Parnell.
1: Max, you're doing business with the mobs all the time. You must know somebody. Now, if it's done right, there won't be any risk. And there's $5,000 in it.
3: we level with each other, Mr. Parnell? Now, this friend of yours, you, isn't it?
1: Yes.
3: Okay. Now, who do you want taken care of?
1: Me.
3: You sound like you mean it.
1: I don't. Max, I'll be completely wiped out within a month. I don't want my wife and my boy to know I'm a failure. I don't want them out in the streets. I want them to hold on to what they've got now. I'm too old to start all over again. My luck's run out, Max. Alive, I'm worth nothing, not even to myself. Dead, at least my family will get by.
3: Life insurance?
1: Yes. Double indemnity. But the company won't pay off for suicide.
3: So, it has to look like an accident, Oh, Mr. Parnell.
1: Max, there's no other way. I'm afraid to fake it myself. I'll pay $5,000.
3: All right. Maybe I can get a boy for you, but... Well, with this kind of deal, you'll have to be paid in advance.
1: I'll bring the money this afternoon.
3: Okay.
1: Max?
3: Yeah?
1: How do you think you'll do it?
3: Better if you don't know, isn't it? You might get too anxious. Yeah, or maybe too helpful. Well, you'll make it so no one will ever know. Not even you.
1: When I left Max, I went directly to the steamship office and got a refund on our round-trip tickets to Europe. $1,400. I needed every penny I could get hold of to make the $5,000 for Max. But I got it. And that afternoon, I gave it to him in cash. All I had to do now was wait. Tuesday passed. And Wednesday. Thursday. Every morning when I left for the office, I kissed Catherine goodbye for what might be the last time. Every night when I came home to her, I dreaded the thought of leaving again in the morning. The strain began to get unbearable. Let's get this over with, Max. Let's end it before I go mad. And Friday. Friday afternoon. Hello?
4: Sam?
1: Oh, yes, dear.
4: Western Union just delivered another telegram to the house. Do you want me to read it to you?
1: Yes, would you please?
4: Well, wait a minute until I open it. Here's what it says. New well came in this morning. Looks like 1,000 barrels per day.
1: What?
4: Congratulations, oil baron. And it's by Harry. Oh, Sam, how wonderful.
1: Yes, Catherine, how wonderful. How unbelievable.
4: No,
1: it mustn't. I've got to get to Max. I don't want to get killed.
5: I tell you, he's gone, Mr. Parnell.
1: Gone, but where? You've worked for him for years. You must know where he's gone.
5: I don't know. Right after the last time you were here, he came out and gave me 2 weeks' wages. And that's real pleasant for you, Charles, he said. I'm going on a vacation, maybe 2 or 3 months.
1: Well, look, some of his friends must know where he is. Tell me where I can find them.
5: I never paid any mind to his friends, Mr. Parnell. The only reason I know your name is because you told me once.
1: It's too late. I'm too late. Max didn't tell me who was going to do it or when or where. He said no one would ever know. Not even me. Catherine, how soon can you pack your bags?
2: Why,
1: I'm phoning the airline right now to see if we can get tonight's plane for London.
2: Oh, but that's impossible. Well, I'll need at least a week to close up the house. There's a service...
1: All right, then I'm leaving tonight by myself. You can join me later.
2: What? But I don't want to. Sam, there's something wrong with you. Your sight is dead.
1: That's a good comparison.
2: Sam, give me that phone. Now, what's happened? Sam, tell me.
1: So I told her. The whole story. Right from Harry's first telegram and my idea about the life insurance. Catherine's face went as white as mine. Her eyes stared at me with a dazed, unbelieving expression.
2: How could you have thought of such a thing? Without you, this house and your money would mean nothing.
1: You don't understand, Catherine. Look, pack your bags. Any hour, any minute, Max is liable to go through with his part of the deal.
2: Darling.
1: Please get started, Catherine. I'll phone the airline.
2: No, let me do it. You're much too upset.
1: All right. I'll start cleaning up my desk. If the London plane is sold out, get a seat on a plane going somewhere else. Anywhere.
2: Hello? This is Parnell, Dr. Mead. Please come right over. Sam is terribly sick.
1: Saffron, give me that phone. Are you out of your mind?
2: No, dear, I'm not. But I'm afraid you are.
1: She didn't believe me. She thought I was cracking up. I grabbed the phone and called the airline myself. The best I could do was tomorrow's plane, 14 hours away. 14 hours I had to gamble on staying alive.
2: Sam, Dr. Mead was called away on an emergency, but he sent Dr. Ives to see you.
1: I don't want to see him.
2: But Sam, you must see him.
1: There's nothing the matter with me, I tell you. You've got to believe me, Doctor. That's why Max left town, don't you see? So he won't be connected with my death. But the guy he hired is waiting for me. It'll be any time, anywhere. I won't take a sedative. Keep away from me. Catherine, don't let him use that needle. Catherine! Catherine!

0: Catherine?
1: I'm right here, Sam.
0: What time is it?
1: It's 10 o'clock. Wouldn't you like some breakfast?
0: Breakfast? 10 in the morning? Catherine, get my clothes, the plane.
1: It took off an hour ago, darling. I canceled our reservations.
0: You canceled our reservations?
1: Sam, now listen to me. You're going to be all right. Dr. Ives says this happens to a lot of men when they overwork. He says all you need is to rest and forget about business.
2: Dr. Ives, he knows all about everything, doesn't he? Except when I'm going to be killed. And how? And where?
0: As soon as my wife left the room, I jumped out of bed and dressed. I slipped down the back stairs, and before Catherine and Sylvan spotted me, I had my car out of the garage. I drove to the nearest precinct station. As I pulled up to the curb, I couldn't help noticing the yellow coupe that passed me and parked further up the street. I thought I saw the driver stare at me, but I wasn't sure. I couldn't afford to take any chances, so I got back into the car and drove on. Besides, I'd have been a fool to go to the police. If anything did happen to me, the police would notify the insurance company and Catherine would get nothing. I drove aimlessly around town. Then I happened to look in the rearview mirror. And there he was, the man in the yellow coupe. I tried to lose him in traffic, across town and back. Still, he hung on. I swung into a parking lot and jumped out. I ran into the nearest building. I had to lose him. I had to. Just as I stepped into the elevator, my eyes suddenly focused on the office directory. Ryan Detective Agency. Investigations, property, and personal protection. Room 1402.
3: Whatever you wish, Mr. Parnell. We supply bodyguards by the day, a week, or as long as you want.
0: It's got to be 24 hours a day. Your best man, and I want him to shoot to kill.
3: Well, that all depends. If the circumstances warrant...
2: Mr. Ryan, somewhere outside this office, in the hallway, or in the elevator, or on the street, a man I don't even know is waiting to kill.

0: Johnson, the man who was to be my bodyguard for the first 12-hour shift. We left the office together and picked up my car. As we drove back to the house, I watched for the yellow coupe. Yes, there it was, keeping about a half a block behind us. When we pulled into our driveway, the coupe kept on going and then turned to the next corner. I sprinted for the front door and slammed it.
1: Sam, is that you? Oh, darling, you gave me such a fright when you sneaked off this morning. Oh, what are you doing? What are you looking out of the window for?
0: I'm waiting for him to turn around. He'll drive past again.
1: Oh, Sam, you can't keep on like this. You're ill, don't you realize
0: it? Sure. This is all my imagination. Catherine, tell the cook to fix dinner for one extra. Harrison will be eating with us. He's my bodyguard.
1: Bodyguard?
0: He's putting the car in the garage. He'll be along in a minute.
1: Well, I want you to get rid of him. There's absolutely no danger. Tell him to go.
0: Is that what you want? Why? Maybe you want me to be killed.
1: Who's
0: that? Perhaps my insurance looks pretty good to you after all. And all the money that'll be coming in from that oil well.
1: Stop it. I can't take any more. I can't.
0: I'm sorry, Kat. I guess I am sick with fear. But everything's going to be all right, honey. I've told the detective agency to track down Max. We'll get word to him that the deal is off.
1: Yes, dear.
0: Max will call off his boy and I'll be safe. Then I won't need the bodyguard. That makes sense, doesn't it?
1: I suppose so.
0: Sure it does. We'll see Europe yet, Catherine. You and I... What's that?
1: Why, Sam, it was only a car backfiring.
0: How long will it take to find Max? A day? Two? Three? A week? What will happen in the meantime? We played cards all evening. Catherine, Harrison, and I. But my mind was on another game. A game for my life. Stationed outside my door in the big easy chair, reading from the stack of magazines. Or is he asleep, too? He mustn't be, because my life depends on him. But I've got to sleep. I must rest and sleep. I can't go on this way with no sleep. Midnight. Still sleep won't come. This maddening waiting, waiting for what? Perhaps if I read a while. Yes, I'll close the window. Sit up and read a while. Wait a minute, that sound. It's a radio. His radio in the yellow coupe. There in front of the house, it's him out there waiting for me, waiting to kill me. He's not waiting. He's getting out of his car. Harrison! Harrison, wake up! He's come for me. He's coming to the front door. Harrison! You won't get me. Not that easy, because all you'll find is Harrison sound asleep outside my door, because I'm going out this window now.

I made it. 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But it is. He turned the corner, too. All right, Max. I'll make your friend sweat for his 5,000. I'm going to cheat him out of it, Max, because he won't get me. Do you hear? I won't let him. I won't let him, Max. It's my life. And I'm still lucky, Sam. Do you hear? I'm going to win because I'm still lucky.

0: I heard the crash. I ran out as quick as I could.
1: The ambulance is on the way, Mrs. Parnell, but I'm afraid that...
0: I told you. Dr. Ives told you he was a sick man. That's why I hired you, Mr. Miller, to keep him from doing something foolish. And you drove him to this.
1: I followed my order, ma'am. I never let him out of my sight. When I saw him go to the bedroom window from where I was parked outside in my coupe, I figured he was going to jump. That's when I rang your doorbell.
0: And he thought you were someone who was going to... Oh, Mr. Miller, could Sam have been right? Could there have been someone?
1: Like Max? Maybe, Mrs. Parnell, but if I was a cheap bookie and your husband gave me $5,000 to kill him, I'd just take the money and blow town. Why go through with a risky deal when you've already got the dough? No, it doesn't make sense. Like you said, ma'am, your husband was pretty sick. How sick? I guess nobody will ever know.

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0: you're keeping me out.
1: Oh. You've got no right to torture.
0: I'm coming in whether you like it or not.
1: What are you doing here?
0: What am I doing?
1: You cannot that.
0: No point in arguing. Come on in. We'll talk in the library.
2: How did you find this place?
3: It wasn't easy. You thought of that, didn't you?
0: In here.
4: Who was this, Carl? Oh.
2: All right, Martha. An unexpected visit. You know my wife, Martha, don't you, Ellen? Take that on a drink, Martha.
4: Yes.
2: Sit down.
0: We'll talk.
3: I didn't come all the way out here to make conversation.
2: Uh-huh. What have you come for, then?
3: What have you done with Julia?
4: Here are the drinks, Carl.
2: Ellen?
3: I've asked you what you've done with...
2: Martha, perhaps Alan would prefer brandy to this.
3: I prefer nothing.
2: You shouldn't have done that, Alan. Those glasses are family heirlooms, very difficult to replace.
3: What have you two done with Julia?
2: What have we done? Am I my sister's keeper?
3: I know she's here someplace in this house. Don't try to tell me she isn't.
2: I really wouldn't try to tell you anything in your present condition.
3: Where is she? Upstairs?
2: No, Alan.
3: Upstairs, Mrs. Manning?
2: Julia isn't here. What's got into you anyway?
3: What's got into me? You made a good try, but it won't work. Julia and I are getting married, no matter what you do or try.
2: That is your own personal business and Julia's. All I can do is to assure you that my sister isn't here.
3: And you have no idea where she is?
2: No.
3: And that's what you'll tell me next.
2: As a matter of fact, you're right. My wife and I needed a rest. We moved from town and rented this house.
3: Not according to the age.
2: That's ridiculous.
3: He told me Julia's name is on the lease.
2: I'm afraid, Alan, you've been misinformed.
0: I'm going upstairs to look.
3: Carl?
2: It's all right, Martha. Let him go.
0: And when I find her, Julia's leaving this house with me.
4: Carl, he'll find her now.
2: I know.
4: He'll see what she's become.
2: Yes, Martha. Alan's in for the shock of his life. But there's nothing we can do about it now.

0: Julia? Julia, are you in here? Julia.
1: Please leave, Alan. Please.
0: Julia. What's the matter?
1: Just do as I ask. Please leave.
0: No. Why is it so dark?
1: Don't turn that lamp on.
0: What?
1: Don't touch that lamp. Keep your hands away from it.
0: Julia.
1: Oh, you won't turn it on, Alan. Promise you won't.
0: What has he done to you, Julia?
1: He?
0: Your brother, Carl. What has he and his wife done to you?
1: They've done nothing. Don't you dare say one word against them. Oh, Alan. Why did you try to find me? Why?
0: How can you ask such a thing? Just a month ago, we were to be married, and then you disappeared.
1: You've got to leave here at once. Just make believe you didn't find me.
0: What?
1: You've got to.
0: No. I'm going to find out what this is all about.
1: For your own good, Alan, go away, please. Go away and never come back again.
0: I'm not budging until you tell me why. Why do you sound so peculiar? Why do you want to remain in the dark?
1: Alan, please go.
0: Not until you can look me straight in the eye and tell me you want me to leave.
1: Alan, don't turn on that lamp.
0: I'm sorry, Julia, but...
1: Don't touch it, Julia. Now get out of here. Get out or I'll kill you.
2: Feeling any better now, Alan?
0: Yes, my face has stopped bleeding.
2: The gashes is where she clawed you, or rather deep.
0: Clawed?
2: Now, can you understand why I said my sister wasn't here?
0: Carl, what's wrong with her? What is it?
2: Alan, I know you don't like me, but please, take my advice. Forget you ever knew Julia.
0: Oh.
2: I know it sounds cruel, but it's the best advice I can offer you.
0: I'm sorry, it's out of the question.
2: All right. That leaves me no choice but to tell you. Perhaps, after all, it is better than I do.
0: Tell what?
2: What's wrong with Julia? I'll have to ask for your complete confidence.
0: You have it?
2: Look in the mirror, Alan.
0: Huh?
2: Look at those scratches on your face.
0: What are you driving at?
2: Don't they seem strange to you?
0: A moment ago, you used the term clawed. You said I was clawed.
2: Exactly. Are those marks the marks the human hand would make? Or are they not more like the marks of an animal's claw?
0: You're not making sense.
2: The sensible explanation is not to my liking either, Alan. It wasn't easy for me to face it when I first saw the reversion setting in.
0: Reversion? I don't follow you.
2: It was semi-dark in the room upstairs, but still you noticed something very peculiar about Julia. Physically, that is.
0: She was altogether peculiar.
2: I mean something specific. Her eyes. What did you notice about her eyes?
0: She kept her face pretty well away from me, but... Now you mention it.
2: Yes.
0: I noticed her eyes were... Oh, God.
2: Indeed, you noticed they were what, Alan?
0: They were like...
2: Like the eyes of a cat.
0: Yes.
2: In the last 2 weeks, the reversion process has been stepped up, I'm afraid. Already her pupils have expanded to the full iris, and perhaps you've noticed her fear, or rather her pathological hatred of light.
0: Yes, I did.
2: Her fingers, they're virtual claws now.
0: Stop it, please. Can't something be done? A doctor.
2: We tried everything. If a doctor were to see her now, his only recommendation would be to put her in an institution for the rest of her life. Her unnatural life.
0: Julia.
2: I know how you feel. It's quite late, Alan. If you'd like, you may spend the night with her.
0: Thank you.
2: I'll show you upstairs to your room.
0: It's just not believable.
2: I know. Too shocking to accept at first.
0: There's a car!
2: Now can you believe, Alan? Now can you believe every word that I've told you is true? Julia.
1: Carl.
2: Julia, where have you been?
1: Been? I don't know.
2: You promised me you wouldn't leave this room. I've been looking all over the house and grounds for you. Now, where were you?
1: Carl, please don't be angry with me. Steve.
2: I'm not angry, but for your own sake, you must do as I say. If you don't, I'll have
1: to... send me away.
2: No, Julia. I'll just have to keep the door to this room locked.
1: Oh, you'll never send me away. You'll never do that.
2: I promised you, didn't I? Now, come on. Lie down.
1: Carl, Alan's here tonight.
2: I know.
1: You let him see me.
2: I couldn't help it. He insisted.
1: You're letting him stand out.
2: He'll go first thing in the morning.
1: He can't take me away.
2: You mustn't think about that now.
1: I scrapped him. I hated him. I didn't think I could ever hate Alan.
2: I told you not to think about it. Everything's going to be all
1: right.
2: Will
1: it? Oh, will I ever get better?
2: Of course. Now, just lie back, Julia, and I'll stress. I'll soothe your forehead.
1: Carl.
2: I didn't mean
1: you. You were going to say so.
2: No, I...
1: You were, weren't you? Broke as you would a cat.
2: No, Julia, I wasn't. You mustn't put words into my mouth. You'll only make things worse for yourself.
1: What is it?
2: Julia. Where were you tonight?
1: No.
2: Are you out of the house?
1: I don't remember. Why?
2: You were with someone. Try to remember.
1: I can't. Why, Carl?
2: Never mind. It's nothing.
1: You're keeping something from me.
2: No.
1: You're hiding something behind you. You've got something in your hand.
2: It's nothing, I tell you.
1: Let me see what...
2: Now, let go.

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0: he's in out there.
1: I came to this room to come get Mrs. Brady. I found him on the floor that way. His throat clawed open.
0: You better get out of here.
2: Carl, what happened?
0: Don't come in, Julia.
1: I heard my mother screaming.
0: Julia, you mustn't look.
1: Her money was blood on my slipper. That's right.
0: Arthur, help me get her out of here.
1: I was with Alan last night and I killed him.

0: seemed insane. Julia really believes she's a cat now.
1: Wasn't that our plan, Martha, to drive her out of her mind?
0: It's gone too far.
1: Not at all. It hasn't gone quite far enough yet. You'll howl like a cat again tonight.
0: No, I won't. We've got to stop this right now. Oh, if she gets worse, she'll kill both of us.
1: That'd be ridiculous. Julia couldn't kill anybody.
0: But Alan...
1: Julia didn't kill Alan.
0: What?
2: I
1: killed Alan.
0: You?
1: Of course. It was quite necessary.
0: Oh, why didn't you tell me? Why did you let
1: me... I wanted to get a legitimate performance out of you when you found his body. I wanted you to be horrified, and I wanted you to recoil from Julia just as you did.
0: You're a murderer.
1: That's a very unpleasant thing to say. I was merely protecting my investment of time and trouble.
0: You didn't have to commit murder.
1: Oh, but I did. You see, I hadn't really convinced Alan at all.
0: How do you know?
1: I kept my eye on his room after he went up to bed. I saw him steal out and come downstairs here. I listened on the upstairs extension. I heard him telephone Peterson.
0: And the doctor told him what was wrong with Julia?
1: He explained to Alan the symptoms of hemeralopia, day blindness.
0: And you killed him for that?
1: Of course.
0: But why?
1: You've suddenly grown very sensitive, darling.
0: I never bargained for murder.
1: When you want money, as much money as my sister Julia has, you must be prepared to take any step, no matter how violent.
0: But
1: what did you expect me to do? Allow Alan to tell Julia that she was suffering from an eye affection, after I built up in her mind that she was slowly turning into a cat? Or would you choose to allow him to walk out of here and go to the police?
0: I don't want that money now.
1: You're just excited. You'll feel differently about it later.
0: No, I'll never feel differently after what's happened. I told you all along I had a feeling something would happen.
1: What could possibly happen now? Alan's out of the way. His body will never be found.
0: I'm not thinking of Alan. I'm thinking of your sister.
1: What about Julia?
0: Oh, I'm thinking of the terrible thing we've done to her.
1: It's a little late to think about that, isn't it?
0: I don't know. There must be something we can do.
1: There's only one thing you're going to do, Martha, and that is, as I say...
0: Carl,
1: please. We're going to keep working on Julia until she's put away for the rest of her life. We're going to keep at it until I have every cent of hers.

0: Julia. It's all right now.
1: Oh, God.
0: It's all right.
1: It was me, Carl. I was out again, wasn't I?
0: No, Julia, it was only a dream you had.
1: But the thing that...
0: It was only a bad dream, that's all.
1: I killed again, just like I killed Alan.
0: No, you didn't.
1: Oh, Carl. I'd rather be dead than my
0: friend. No, friends. Julia, please.
1: I can't stop myself anymore. I get worse and worse. Look at my hands. They're not really hands anymore. That claw that...
0: What is it?
1: I was out.
0: No, it's just a dream. I told
1: it
0: you.
1: It wasn't a bad dream. I did kill again. My dressing gown, look. Covered with blood.
0: Julia.
1: Find me now. It's time to find me and put me away.
0: I wouldn't let that happen. I promised to take care of you, didn't I?
1: Oh, yes, sir.
0: And I will take care of you always. The very best I can.

0: Carl, when are you going to leave her alone?
1: When she's beyond help completely, and only then, Mother.
0: I can't stand it anymore.
1: You stand as much as I say you can stand. Now get hold of yourself. Won't be much longer.
0: No, Carl. It won't be much longer.
1: What do you mean?
0: You'd better stop now. I'm warning you.
1: Warning me?
0: For your own good.
1: Don't be ridiculous.
0: You won't listen to me. You won't stop.
1: Of course not. The plan is perfect. Nothing could go wrong now.

0: brought you some lunch.
1: Julia?
0: Not hungry.
1: I want to talk to you.
0: Why did you close the door, Martha? Since Alan died, you've never closed it while you were in here. You were afraid to be alone with me.
1: I'm not afraid anymore. I'm here to help you.
0: Help me?
1: To get away from here.
0: What?
1: To get away from Carl. There isn't much time.
0: I don't want to leave Carl. He's the only one who can help me now.
1: No, Julia. I'm the only one who can really help you now. You must leave here tonight before it's too late.
0: You're trying to trick me.
1: No. Oh, believe me.
0: I'm jealous because Carl is good to me. You're all being jealous.
1: Please listen. I'm only trying to help. If you stay here, you're lost. You'll end up in an institution. That's what Carl wants.
0: That's what you want. You want me out of this house so they can get me and put me away.
1: No, Julia. Oh, you must believe me. At first, I did want that. Carl talked me into it. But now, it's gone too far. Now I only want to save you from Carl. Julia, you're not a murderess.
0: What?
1: You didn't kill Alan.
0: But I did. And the other people I killed.
1: There were no other people, only Alan. And you didn't kill him. Carl did.
0: No, Carl wouldn't do that. He knew I loved Alan when I... Before this happened to me.
1: Carl killed Alan. I swear it.
0: I can't believe.
1: You must. It's your only chance. Carl put the blood on your slipper and on your dressing gown. It was all a trick to drive you out of your mind. And if you don't let me help you tonight, it'll be too late for you.
0: They'll put me away?
1: For the rest of your life. Well, Julia?
0: You'll help me, Martha? Really?
1: Yes, in every way I can.
0: But what can you do now?
1: I've planned it all. Tonight at dinner, I'll put a sedative in Carl's coffee. By 9, he'll be fast asleep, and I'll be waiting in the car for you. Do you understand?
0: Yes, Martha, I understand. You'll be waiting for me downstairs in the car at 9 o'clock.
1: And by the time Carl wakes, you'll be hundreds of miles away from here, safe.

0: seem surprised to see me, Martha. According to your calculations, I should be fast asleep at this point. Isn't that right?
1: I don't know what you mean.
0: Don't waste time fencing. I replaced the sedative with a quite innocuous powder.
1: You overheard Julia and me.
0: Not at all. I had no idea of your scheme until Julia told me.
1: What?
0: Julia told me everything.
1: She didn't believe me.
0: Not a word. She thought you were only trying to trick her. You see, Martha, it is only a waste of your time and your life.
1: What?
0: Your life.
1: Carl!
0: I can't trust you any longer. That's fairly obvious, isn't it?
1: Carl, you wouldn't...
0: I've no other course now.
1: Oh, you couldn't kill me.
0: I once told you when you want something badly enough, no step is too violent.
1: Oh, no.
0: You see this, Martha?
1: Oh!
0: This is the iron claw that was used on Alan.
1: Carl, no! Please.
0: After I'm finished, I'll call the police. I'll tell them about my sister.
1: Carl!
0: My completely insane sister and the horrible thing she's done to my wife.
1: No.
0: And then I'll have everything I've worked for.
1: Ah!

0: Watson Jackson speaking.
1: This is Carl Manning. I live on Windmill Road, the last house in from the highway. Please come right away.
0: Manning, Windmill Road.
1: Yes.
0: Got it. What's wrong?
1: There's been a murder.
0: Murder?
1: Yes. My wife's been clawed to death. Julia. How did you get down here?
2: I wasn't in my room when you locked it.
1: Get upstairs immediately.
2: No, Carl. I'm not going back to that room again. Ever.
1: Julia, you'll do as I say, or I... Why did you turn off the lights?
2: I heard everything you said on the phone.
1: What?
2: And I saw what you did to Martha in the car.
1: You...
2: I wanted you to do that to her. That's why I told you everything.
1: And you did believe her?
2: It made no difference. It was too late for me.
1: Julia, I want those lights on.
2: No, Carl, I like the dark. Remember, I can only see clearly in the dark. But you can't see me, can you?
1: Julia, now, listen to me.
2: I can see in the dark because I'm a cat.
1: No, Julia.
2: And you can't hear my steps because I walk on cat feet.
1: But Julia, there's really nothing wrong with you. It's just an eye affliction, that's all.
2: It's more than that now. I'm more a cat than a human being now. You bumped into the table because you can't see in the dark. You don't have cat's eyes like I have.
1: You're not a cat, Julia.
2: My hands are claws now with sharp, long nails. Nails that can rip and tear and kill.
1: No, it's only in your mind. You can't kill.
2: I'm a cat, Carl. You made me one. You turned me into an animal.
1: Julia, please, to turn on the light.
2: You'll never see light again, Carl.
1: Emma! Julia!
2: You're tapped up against the window now. Behind you is a steep cliff. You're in a corner and you can't get out. You're a mouse trapped in a corner by a cat.
1: Julia, stand up!

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Always be kind to animals. You can never tell when one of them will turn up to be a relative of yours.

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The Prayer Rug of Nana Sahib. A story of freelance diplomacy, intrigue, and mystery in the Far East. While on the trail of a mysterious prayer rug stolen from him by Ram Dass, high priest of the forbidden city of Kundra in the Himalaya Mountains, K.C. Smith, operative of the Ghost Corps, with Ali, his Arab companion and assistant, is captured and confined in a dungeon in the Forbidden City. K.C. overhears Ram Dass plotting to poison Lakshmini, Rani of Kundra, and proclaim himself Raja. K.C. prevents the Rani from drinking the poison and upsets Ram Dass' plans. To escape the vengeance of Lakshmini, Ram Dass flees from the city, taking with him the prayer rug, and makes

0: for the legendary buried treasure. With KC, Ali, and Dola Rao, her chief of rifles, Lakshmini follows, riding at the head of her mounted hillmen.
1: He's no more than an hour ahead of us, Dola Rao.
2: Aye, and 'tis enough. He and his dogs ride with speed for a definite spot known to Ram Dass. We follow his trail and must ride slowly.
3: Slowly, Dola Rao. We ride as though Shaitan himself were at our heels. And in this darkness, I cannot see the man who rides before me.
1: Your mountain trails aren't made for fast night riding, Dola Rao.
2: For us who know them, Qazi Sahib, there is little danger.
1: I was thinking of Lakshmini.
2: You need not fear for her, my friend. She has ridden our hills and valleys since childhood.
4: Nevertheless, Dola Rao, we should have waited until daybreak. The trail would have been more easily followed.
2: Nay, Lakshmini, daybreak, as the Sahib said, would have been too late. Is what Ram Dass would have had us do.
1: Right. But your men ride as though they had a definite idea of where we're going.
2: There are only two ways by which the Valley of Kundra may be entered or left. The rugged trail by which you came some hours ago, and upon which no horse could find footing, and the other which we now ride through the valley. Presently, we will arrive at a spot where the road divides.
1: You'll split your troop there?
2: Nay. Ram Dass will not take the road to the east.
3: But you speak with much assurance, Habib.
2: Hey, no man rides the road to the west knowingly. It leads to the Cave of 1,000 Winds and death.
1: The Cave of 1,000 Winds, eh? What sort of place is it?
4: A place of evil, Qazi Sahib. It is a meeting ground of those spirits confined to the house of Shaitan. One hears their voices in the wind.
5: Cabra Caro.
4: The divide, Dola Rao.
2: If Ram Dass were alone, he would ride to the caves. He is the only man with the temerity to do so. But with his men, nay, they would not follow him. We take the trail to the east.
1: You say no one ever rides to those caves knowingly?
2: None, Sahib. Ride on, men, to the east.
1: Wait a minute.
2: Caro! Halt!
1: Let's have a close look at both trails. I'll wager you'll find no tracks on the one to the east.
4: Ram Dass' men would not follow him to the Cave of 1,000 Winds, Qazi Sahib, and he would not go alone.
1: Nevertheless, let's have a look. Men will do much for gold, Lakshmini. Come on, Dola Rao. Look here, friend. Which way do these tracks turn?
2: By Rama. Thou art right, Qazi Sahib.
4: Well, Dola Rao?
2: They have taken the road to the Cave of 1,000 Winds, Lakshmini. They ride where none dare to follow.
1: Dola Rao fears to ride where Ram Dass leads.
2: But the Cave of 1,000 Winds, Sahib, it is a sinister place.
1: Then you and your men return to Kundra, or remain here. Ali and I follow Ram Dass.
4: Thou art a brave man, Qazi Sahib.
1: Here, Ali. Bring my horse.
2: By the gods of Kundra, no man may say that Dola Rao fears to ride with brave men. Lakshmini, return to Kundra with the rifles. I ride with Sahib and Ali.
4: And I, Dola Rao. Men of Kundra, are the rifles of Lakshmini children and cowards? Do they fear to follow their Rani? Come, friends. We ride to the Cave of 1,000 Winds.
1: Right, let's go.

0: Carroll! Halt!
1: What now, Dolorao?
2: The Cave of a Thousand Winds, a short ride beyond that rocky hill. I suggest we establish camp here and send scouts ahead to learn if the road is clear.
1: All right. I don't suppose we can attack Ram Dass before daylight. The main thing is to locate him and be ready to surprise him.
2: Dismount, men. Place the Rani's tent there by the cliff, away from the trail.
1: I'm going ahead, Dolorao, to scout out the trail.
3: And I, Kasi, ride with you.
1: All right. We'll be back as soon as we've had a look at the country ahead.
2: I shall send one of my men with you. You are not acquainted with our hills. Chandra.
4: Here, Risalda.
2: Ride with the Sahibs. Be careful, Kasi Sahib. Do not enter the caves. None who have done so have ever returned.
1: Don't worry. Ali, you and Chandra get your horses and bring mine.
3: Aye, Habib.
2: If you have not returned 2 hours before dawn, Sahib, we shall come.
1: You're not going to lead Lakshmini into this.
2: Nay, Sahib. She will be left here asleep in her tent, well protected.
1: Good. Well, we'll get back as soon as possible.
3: Your horse, Kasi.
1: Listen, Dolorao. I've a hunch we'll find your treasure, if there is one, buried in or near those caves. Nana Sahib, playing on the superstitions of his people, likely concealed it there, knowing it would be safe, that none would go there to seek it.
2: Mayhap the Sahib is right.
1: I know I'm right. It's the logical thing to do, and Ram Dass coming this way proves it to me. Remember, he knows where the treasure is hidden. Well, come on, Ali, Chandra.
3: Aye, my friend.
4: There, Bahadur. Beyond that little hill, the trail bends. Beyond the bend on the low ledge is the mouth of the Cave of a Thousand Winds.
1: What's off the trail, then?
4: A little way only. It lies at the end of a cup-like depression.
1: Well, you speak as though you'd been there.
4: Nay, Sahib. Never. I have been told so.
1: Well, we'll dismount here and go on afoot. You stay with the horses while Ali and I do the investigating. Come
4: Beware,
1: on, Ali.
4: Beware, Sahib. Do not approach the mouth of the caves.
1: Never mind us. You stay here. If we're not back in an hour or so, return to camp and report to Dolorao.
4: Hearing and obeying, Bahadur.
1: Let's go, Ali.
3: Yes, Kasi.
1: The most logical place in the country to bury treasure, Ali. Nana Sahib was a wise old coot. He knew the superstitions about that cave.
5: Hey, take it easy. Look up there on the cliffs.
3: The reflections of fire.
1: Yeah, beyond this little ridge. Ram Dass, probably.
3: Look, Kasi, a camp down there, with horses ready saddled, tethered near the fire.
1: Not a soul in sight. Look up there just beyond the fire on that ledge. The opening to a cave, isn't it?
3: Aye, the Cave of a Thousand Winds.
1: Probably. Let's see if we can't work our way around this rim and get close enough to have a look inside the cave. It's likely the men we're after are in there.
3: Strange indeed that a man as intelligent as Ram Dass will leave his camp unprotected, with no guard covering the trail.
1: Like Nana Sahib, he's counting on the native superstitions. He doesn't expect to be followed. Here we are. Go easy now. All men are probably somewhere inside.
3: But the wind in the caves, it is a sinister warning note, Kasi. It hath the sound of dead voices, and I like it not. Let us go no further.
1: Ali, have you ever heard dead voices? Don't let the tales of these hillmen get you down. Come on, we'll go in a little way.
3: It is not that I fear the sound of wind, Habib, nor the childish legends of the Nepalese. Voila, let us go in then.
1: Dark as Lot's pocket, eh? Can't make a light, though. Anyone inside would see it. Keep your gun handy. And your nerve.
3: Truly the abode of evil spirits, Habib. It is no place for the living.
1: Just a little further, I think.
6: Welcome, Smith Sahib, to the Cave of the Thousand Winds.
3: But where is he, Habib?
1: I don't know. Close, and apparently he can see. His voice sounds
6: like... Lay aside your weapons. Drop them to the floor. Then we shall have light.
1: All right. Toss your gun out there, Ali. It's no good to you now. There you are, Ram Dass.
6: You are wise, Sahib. Light the torches, Kerman.
1: Walked right into his trap, Ali. We're nicely sewed up. All right, Ram Dass, you've got us. What now?
6: If the Sahib will come this way, he will see something he has traveled many miles to see. There, Sahib, in that niche in the wall.
3: By the beard of Muhammad. Bags, chests, the treasure of Nana Sahib.
1: Great Scott. A king's ransom.
6: The ransom of many kings, Sahib. The chests alone, when opened, will disclose jewels valuable enough to buy even the Nizam of Hyderabad. Ram Dass is now the richest man in all India.
1: You've examined the contents of these bags and chests?
6: When I have carried the treasure to a safe place, I shall examine it at my leisure. It is unfortunate that the Sahib will not be alive to examine it with me.
1: Yes, it is. What are your intentions toward us, if I may ask?
6: You will be treated as guests, Sahib. Come, my children. Find the hands of these two and bring them to the campfire. A little amusement, Sahib, for my men at your expense before we return you to the Rani Lakshmini as a warning not to interfere with the plans of Ram Dass.

0: bring out the Branston. 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
1: Hold it. 15 seconds from now, you'll see the picture he just took. 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

0: Good evening, friends. This is your host of the Inner Sanctum, welcoming you to another half hour of gore galore. Come in, won't you, and sit down. No, not there. You'll sit on Ezekiel. He wouldn't like that. Besides, you'd probably find him pretty cold. We've been keeping him on ice for about 6 months now. What? That noise? Oh, that's just his teeth chattering. No, not because he's cold, but because he just finished going over tonight's story and... Well, I guess you could call him a scared stiff.
1: Goodness, is the story really going to be so scary? You mean that lots of people are going to be murdered?
0: Yes, Mary, but don't worry. We're only killing people who've never been killed before.
1: Well, I guess then that all the characters in the story will need plenty of ho-suet.
0: Ho-suet? What's that? Chinese for Lipton tea?
1: Well, you're half right. It's Chinese. Ho-suet means good luck. And that's what it says in Chinese characters on the sterling silver medallion that the Lipton people are offering to the ladies. Yes, ladies, the medallion is a Chinese good luck charm. But more than that, it's a really lovely piece of jewelry. It's made of solid sterling silver, and it's hung on a narrow black rayon satin ribbon. That's the fashion this year, you know. Yes, this handsome medallion is the kind of jewelry you find at those smart shops on Fifth Avenue in New York. And to get it, all you have to do is to send 25 cents and the box top from a package of Lipton's, the tea with the brisk flavor, to Lipton Tea, Box 92. That's Box 92, New York City.
0: All right, friends. Now get ready for a surprise. Tonight's story is called Death Across the Board. It's an original radio play by Robert Newman. And our star is that famous dramatic actor of stage and screen, Raymond Massey, who will play the role of John Strand. You like to play games. Your life, and even your soul, on one throw of the dice or the turn of a card. You don't care for such high stakes, eh? Well, did it ever occur to you, by living, you're playing such a game, and that your opponent was death? Tonight, I'm going to tell you a story about a man who sat in death's place, playing with human life, and of what happened to him. It is about 10 o'clock on a sultry summer evening, and Dr. John Strand is standing in front of the window of a pawn shop in the oldest part of the city. On a sudden impulse, he pushes open the door.
2: Good evening, sir.
3: Good evening.
2: Anything I can do for you?
3: No, thank you. If you don't mind, I'd just like to look around.
2: By all means. I just thought if there was something in particular.
3: Oh, I really didn't have anything special in mind. I just thought... Hello.
2: My chess set.
3: Yes, a very interesting set. And a very interesting game you're playing.
2: My dear sir... You have no idea how interesting.
3: Whose move?
2: White.
3: Then white should win in 6 moves.
2: That, sir, is very much open to question.
3: Well, perhaps we can play sometime. How much for this set?
2: Not for sale.
3: Oh. Too bad.
2: Yes. However, if you're interested in chess and chessmen... I know of a set that I think might appeal to you. It's an Arabian set. 12th or 13th century ivory. The white pieces are Saracen warriors. And the black pieces are crusaders.
3: Do you have it here?
2: Unfortunately, no. It's not very far away. If you thought you'd like to see it.
3: Well, if it's not too outrageously expensive, then you're sure it's no bother?
2: My dear sir, don't give it another thought. I'll be most anxious for your reactions, even if you don't buy. The address is 23 Varen Place. It's down 2 blocks and 1 to your right. Go up 1 flight and ask for Felix. Tell him that Raphael sent you.
3: 23 Varen Place. Up 1 flight. Ask for Felix.
2: I'll phone him and tell him to expect you. Your name is...
3: Strand. Dr. John Strand.
2: Very good, Dr. Strand. Somehow I have the feeling we shall see each other again. Perhaps we should even have the chance to play that game you mentioned before.
4: Who's that? Who's there?
3: Felix?
4: I said, who's there?
3: My name's Strand. Rayfield sent me over here. He said he'd phone you and...
4: Just a second.
3: How do you do? I hope I'm not disturbing
5: okay,
3: you.
5: Okay, come on in. And stick him up.
3: What? I'm afraid there must be some mistake.
5: It sure is, Bob, and you made it, thinking you could come here and take me this way.
3: What? This is ridiculous.
5: I said stick him up. Keep him up, or I'll let you have it right now.
3: What for?
5: Because I said so, that's what for.
6: Let go of me! Let go!
5: You drop that gun, or drop it, you hear?
6: Where is... Where is... Sure, let you have it right away!
3: Okay. Now get up and tell me what this is all about. I said get up and... Felix. Dead. He's dead.

0: Hello?
1: Phoenix?
0: I'm sorry, but he can't come to the phone right now.
1: Oh, Strand. Congratulations.
0: What? Who is this?
1: This is Rafer. Now, do you think it's possible for White to win in 5 moves?
0: What? What do you mean?
1: You killed him, didn't you? Of course you did, or you wouldn't be speaking to me now. May I suggest that you go through Felix's pockets, take out the most interesting thing you find there, and bring it to my shop.
0: What? Hello! Hello! Rayfield! Go through his pockets. I've got to get to the bottom of this, find out what it's all about. A wallet. Keys. And a chessman. A black rook. All right, Mr. Rafel. I think perhaps I'll take you up on that. I will go back to your shop.
2: Sir, can I help you?
0: Yes. Where's Rafel?
2: Oh, I'm sorry. He's not in right now, but are you Dr. Strand?
0: I am.
2: I'm Alice Hines. He must have been expecting you. He asked me to give you this.
0: What is it?
2: I don't know, but I...
0: Another chessman. A white knight.
2: Oh, yes. Mr. Rafel is quite a chess player.
0: He's more than that. He's a murderer.
2: What? What do you mean?
0: He sent me to see someone, a man named Felix, to look at a chess set. When I got there, he pulled a gun on me and... Well, when I tried to get it away from him, it went off and killed him.
2: Oh, no.
0: Don't look so surprised and innocent. You work for him. You must know what it's all about.
2: There must be some mistake, some horrible mistake.
0: A mistake, eh? Then why did he phone Felix's while I was there? How did he know he'd been killed? Why did he laugh about it? Tell me to come here.
2: Well, I don't know, but I can't believe that about him. I won't.
0: No? Well, we'll see what the police have to say about it. Where's the phone?
2: Back there. But if you're serious about it, you don't have to bother calling them. Riley just went past here a few minutes ago. There he is, up at the corner.
0: Fine. That'll save some time. Officer! Oh, officer, would you... Good. Good Lord. Someone shot him.
2: That woman hiding behind that car there. The woman in black... She's coming in here. Don't just stand there. Get inside and shut the door. You shot Riley. You killed him. 6 months I've been trying to find out who got Ben. Now I can rest in peace. Where's Rafel?
3: Rafel?
2: He's the one that got the dope for me. Told me how to knock the cop off. Told me to come in here afterwards.
0: Well, Mrs. Hines?
3: Why are you looking so funny? Say, whose side are you on, anyway?
1: Not ours, my dear. Not ours.
3: Well, that's it. I just took it for granted you were working for Rafe. Okay, get him up and keep him up. What'll I do with him, Rafe? Where are you, anyway?
1: Oh, I'm around here someplace. As to what to do with him, I leave that to your discretion. After all, they are witnesses.
3: Yeah. That's right.
1: May I recommend the cellar? Right through that door there. It's secluded and quiet.
3: Okay. Get moving.
0: I repeat, Miss Hines. Well?
2: It's fantastic. What are you going to do to us?
3: You can't be that dumb, baby face. 6 months I've been wearing black for the only guy I ever loved. I finally get the guy that got him. You think I'm going to leave the two of you around to put the finger on me?
2: You're going to kill us? You cannot.
3: No. Seems to me I did a pretty neat job on that flatfoot. After all, they can't burn you more than once. Okay, open that door and go on down.
0: Allow me, madam.
3: Never mind, wise guy. You go down first. Then babyface.
0: It's not very good manners.
2: No, I'm not going to let you do it. Give me that.
3: No, no, you fool. Let it go.
0: Down after. And hurry. Watch her while I get the gun.
2: I didn't mean to do it. I was just trying to get the gun, but she tripped. She fell. It's tramps. Why is she lying there so funny? Her hip.
4: Let's see. Huh? Her neck's broken. She's dead.
2: Oh, no. It means I killed her.
4: Not any more than it means I killed Felix.
2: Look. There, lying next to her. Isn't that another chess piece?
4: The Black Queen.
2: Why, he gave me one just like that when I first came to work for him. Only it was a white one.
4: What? Black Queen, White Queen, White Knight, and... No. It's impossible. And still...
2: You thought of something.
4: It's too incredible. But I've had a certain nightmare vision that... Come on. We're going to the police. Maybe it's our move now.
5: Well, live and learn. I always had an idea that I wouldn't like chess, that it was a pretty slow game. But here we've only been playing for about 15 minutes, and we've chalked up 3 corpses already. Yes, this kind of chess is just like a divorce.
6: Why, what do you mean?
5: Well, it's a good way to get rid of your wife. That is, if she's a stale mate.
6: Well, I assure you, most men don't want to get rid of their wife.
5: Is that so? Didn't you tell me that a man had written in to ask for that Lipton sterling silver medallion on the black ribbon?
6: Yes.
5: And didn't he say he wanted to put it around his wife's neck as a choker? Hmm?
6: Oh, dear, you don't understand. A choker is just one of the ways in which you can wear this medallion. Of course, you can also wear it as a necklace or... Well, here's what one of our listeners says she does.
7: I put the medallion on my charm bracelet. I just took it off the narrow black rayon satin ribbon on which it's hung and then slipped it on my bracelet. The medallion was just the right size.
6: Yes, ladies, and no matter how you wear it, the medallion is really a smart piece of jewelry. It's made of solid sterling silver, and it's about an inch in diameter. So send for your medallion tonight. The Lipton people are making it easy for you to own one. Just send 25 cents and the box top from a package of Lipton's, the tea with the brisk flavor, to Lipton Tea, Box 92. That's Box 92, New York City.
5: It's better right now, friends, while your hands are still steady enough to address the envelope. Well, let's go back to our game of chess. And our star, Raymond Massey, who's playing the role of John Strand. It's about a half hour later now. Dr. Strand and Alice Hines are sitting in a bare, quiet room, the chief's office at police headquarters. For the past 10 minutes, Strand has been talking steadily, describing everything that has happened.
8: So you each bumped someone off, eh? And you've come to give yourselves up.
4: We certainly did not come here to give ourselves up, Chief. I told you that in both cases it was self-defense. We're here because there's a madman loose, a homicidal maniac. It just came to me a little while ago. There was something strangely familiar about this Raphael, and... Did you ever hear of Raphael Norbert?
8: No.
4: He was one of the greatest chess players the world has ever known. About 5 years ago, he disappeared. Well, he's playing another chess game now. The maddest game that ever was. Is there a map of the city around?
8: Right there on the wall.
4: Let's see. Now, here's Raphael's shop. And yes, this would be it. This section of the city here, 8 blocks each way. This is his chessboard. And human beings, people like Alice and I, are his chessmen.
8: What?
2: John.
4: I know it sounds fantastic, but I think it's true. When he sent me to Felix's, he told me to go down 2 blocks and 1 to the right. That's the move of the knight. In other words, he had cast me as one of the white knights in his crazy game. Alice was the white queen. He himself was the black king, and so on.
8: He just lined up all these people. Said, you play this piece, you play that,
4: no,
8: and...
4: That was the beauty of the game. The fascinating, exciting part to him... No one knew that they were playing in it, but he. For instance, Felix didn't know that he was a black rook any more than I knew I was a white knight. But his black pieces were all criminals of some sort who wouldn't hesitate to kill. And it was by killing that one piece took another. You see, that was the ultimate refinement, the thing that made this the greatest game Norbert had ever played. He could plan a move, but he had no way of telling which piece would take which. For instance, I killed Felix instead of his killing me. In other words, he was not only playing his game against law and order, against society, but he was matching his brains against that of every piece in the game.
8: Against law and order, eh? I got this in the mail a couple of weeks ago, without any letter or anything. How would it fit in with your theory?
4: The White King. Of course. He's cast you in the role of the White King. In other words, he's playing this game principally against you.
6: Now do you believe this, Mr. Adams? Do you?
8: I don't know. It's possible, I suppose. We've been having a funny kind of crime wave lately, killings without any apparent... Hello?
9: Hello, Chief. Valenti speaking. I'm down at the corner of 3rd and Sycamore, and there's something kind of screwy going on.
8: Hello? Hello? Valenti?
4: What's the matter?
8: One of our detectives calling from 3rd and Sycamore. Said there was something screwy on, and then... Well, sounded like somebody got him. I'll make sure about this before you answer, but... Would this be part of what you were talking about?
4: Let's look at the map again. 3rd and Sycamore. That would be in the area that's Rayfield's chessboard. Yes? I think it is.
8: Okay, come on. We're going down there.

0: There he is, lying next to the call box.
1: Dead. Stabbed.
2: Look there, lying next to him. Another chess piece.
0: A pawn. A white pawn. Of course. If you're the white king, then all your men would be pawns.
1: Pawns, huh? They're the pieces that get pushed around, aren't they?
0: Well, they're the ones that are usually sacrificed.
1: Two of my men, Riley and Valenti. Okay, Strand, you're a chess player. You think you can figure out what this Raphael character is going to do next? Tell me how I can meet him.
0: I might. I only got a very quick look at the board. But if I can remember the location of the pieces...
1: You mean he's actually got a board set up showing where all the pieces, everybody is?
2: There's one set up in a little table right next to his desk. No one's allowed to touch it.
0: That's the one. And it was because I noticed it, commented on it, that I got involved in this nightmare. I think I do remember the position of all the pieces that were left. But of course, some moves may have been made since I saw it last.
1: Well, what are we fooling around for? Let's go to that shop and make sure. All dark. Doesn't look as if anyone's in the store.
0: Locked, all right. You got a key, haven't you, Alice?
2: No, Raphael never gave me one. He always locked up himself.
0: Well, what do we do?
1: Two of my men killed and you ask me something like that. Look out. Okay, where's the light?
2: Right here. There's the chessboard over there.
0: I know. Let's take a look at it.
1: This all there is to the place?
2: Except for the cellar. She must still be down there. That woman in
1: black... We'll go down there later. Well, Strand?
0: Well, at the moment, black seems to have the edge on us. Several moves have been made, and we've lost several pieces. But we've still got a fair chance...
1: The devil's winning that game. Where's this Raphael guy, the Black King? What's he going to do next?
0: Just give me another minute or two, will you? The Black King is still in his own square, which would seem to mean that Raphael was still here someplace. The thing is, I'm not sure whose move it is now.
3: You're right, Strand. I am still here. And it's my move.
1: What in thunder?
0: It's him speaking over some kind of loudspeaker system. Maybe from the cellar.
1: From the cellar, huh? Well, I'm going to...
0: Alice! Alice, where are you?
2: Oh, over here.
0: Are you all right?
2: I think so. What was it? What happened?
0: He must have had the place mined or set a booby trap, and when Adams went to open the cellar door, he... Where is Adams?
2: What? I'm not sure, but I think he's over there.
0: I must have some matches, something. Here. Under that beam. There. Help me lift it off. Oh. Adam!
2: Is he...
0: No, but he's pretty badly hurt. Just let me get a few tourniquets tied on him, and we better get him to a hospital. This way. The emergency ward's right in there.
2: How do you know?
0: Well, I ought to. I interned here. Funny. There's no one around. Well, let's put him right there on the table. Gently. That's it. Hello? This is Dr. Strand speaking from the emergency ward. I've got a very severe accident case here. Is there anyone around who can take care of him? What about surgery? Crandall? Oh, fine. Will you ask him to get down here as soon as possible? Thanks. The chap I used to know just finishing an operation. He'll be down in a few minutes.
2: Will there still be time?
0: Yes, I think so. We'll have to give him a transfusion once we get him patched up. I'll start scrubbing up myself in case Crandall needs a hand.
2: Isn't there anything I can do?
0: Just keep your eye on him, the tourniquets particularly. It'd be too bad if he lost any more blood.
2: Right. He's still unconscious, but not...
0: Oh, hello, Crandall. That was quick. I'll be glad you were here. It's a pretty serious case. Adams, the chief of police. Explosion.
1: Uh-huh.
0: If we don't work fast, we may lose him. Shock. Possible concussion. Right axillary artery severed. I got a tourniquet on. I'll be finished scrubbing up in a minute. Give you a hand.
4: Take your time. No hurry. I'll just...
0: What are you doing?
4: Removing the tourniquet.
0: Wait, I'm not ready with the ligatures yet. You're not Crandall. You're Raphael.
4: Right, Strand. Raphael Norbert. Dr. Crandall is still in surgery. Locked in, as a matter of fact. I put on this mask and gown not because I thought it would fool you. Because, well, somehow it just seemed appropriate.
0: But it can't be you. You were in the shop.
4: No, Strand. You're thinking of my voice. It was coming over a loudspeaker system from next door. If you're thinking of my position on the board, you forget. I hadn't made my move yet.
2: Rayfield, I don't know why you've done all this, and I don't care why. But you've got to let us do something about Chief Adams. All that bloody...
0: Yes, Rayfield, for heaven's sake.
4: Don't move, either of you. I will have to shoot. I sincerely hope it won't be necessary. After all, when the chief of police dies, the game will be over. And a most interesting game it's been.
2: But haven't there been enough deaths?
4: You're very sentimental, my dear. I'm afraid you never would make a good chess player. Pieces have been taken, that's all.
2: Rayfield, suppose we just give up. Say you've won.
0: That's right, Rayfield. We'll cede you the game. But let me do something about Adams. There's still time. I've got everything ready here. All the instruments.
4: No, Strand. This is one game I won't have ceded. But I insist on having played out to the last move.
0: If that's the way you want it, all right. If I'm not mistaken, it's my move now.
2: My eyes. I can't see.
0: The formaldehyde won't help them any. Here's his gun, Alice. Watch him while I get these tourniquets back on Adams.
2: Do you think you can still see?
0: Yes. His pulse is weak, but I think we can still save him.
2: Do that with my eyes.
0: As for you, Rayfield, you made one bad mistake. You forgot that three of us came to your shop. The White King, White Queen, and White Knight. That would put you in check.
4: Well, Strand, I felicitate and congratulate you. If I'm to lose, I prefer to lose in my own way.
0: Watch your...
2: Oh, he went through the window.
0: There's a railroad underpass right outside. A drop of about 60 feet. I think that's game, match, and tournament.
5: Don't you mean the game's over already? Well, that's impossible. We've still got some characters left, at least three of them that haven't been killed off. We've been robbed, and I think we ought to call for a return match. Let's take a vote on it there. All those in favor? 1, 2, 3. That's funny. It came out just the way it did for our friend Rayfield. The eyes got it.
6: Heavens, let's not have another game of chess.
5: Yes, Mary. Now do you see why they call the pieces chess men instead of women? Oh, this game's too rough for women.
6: It certainly is rough.
5: Oh, do you feel worn out and tired? Why don't you rest a while? Then you can slip into something comfortable, like a winding sheet. And if you want to be really fancy, you can put on your sterling silver medallion. What? You have no medallion? Well, here's how you get one. Just send...
6: Never mind. I'll tell them, thank you. Ladies, if you want to own a handsome sterling silver medallion, just send 25 cents and the box top from a package of Lipton, the tea with the brisk flavor, to Lipton Tea, Box 92, New York City.
5: Before I say goodnight, a word of advice. If you should ever get into a chess game with a stranger and you happen to notice that he's got a meat axe on his lap, don't get up and run. Just make sure that there's someone else around to help pick up the pieces. Oh, by the way, this month's Inner Sanctum mystery novel is Lay That Pistol Down by Richard Palmer. And oh yes, let me tell you about next week's Inner Sanctum story. Directed by Hyman Brown and brought to you by Lipton Tea and Lipton Soup. Next week's story is about a picture that kills everyone who owns it. It's a masterpiece of murder. Yes, just as soon as a man hangs up his picture, vice versa happens. The picture hangs him. And now it's time to close the squeaking door until next Tuesday. So, good night. Pleasant dreams.
6: Folks, the next time you send a box of food to your boy overseas, be sure to include a package or two of Lipton's noodle soup mix. You see, Lipton's is just like a taste of home. Yes, it has the same homemade chicken-y taste as the soup you make yourself, the soup your boy's always been so fond of. That's why it's such a thoughtful, welcome little gift to send Lipton. And as you know yourself, Lipton's noodle soup makes a grand snack. So remember, send a package or two to your boy. And remember to tune in next Tuesday night for another Inner Sanctum Mystery.
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0: The Mutual Broadcasting System presents Quiet Please, which is written and directed by Willis Cooper and which features Ernest Chappell. Quiet Please for tonight is called Symphony in D Minor. Personally, I believe in the law of the jungle. I believe that the fight goes to the strong, to the one that's smarter, to the one that ought to win. I've made my way in life that way. You can't tell me anything different. I never got past high school myself. I had too much to do to waste time going to college. Yet I did it. I've got just about everything I ever wanted. What I haven't got yet, I'll get. The only thing I ask of anybody is get out of my way. Either that or get out of my way. One-sided or wheel off. That's my motto. Friend, I may take a wheel off just for good luck. Let's not have any misunderstandings about me. I'm tough, and I know it. Now, I got nothing against you. If I had, you wouldn't be just sitting there listening. You'd be out of luck, like a certain party is going to be one of these days very soon. Which I'm going to tell you about shortly. Look, friend, don't get the idea that just because I'm tough, I'm not smart. Because I am. Because I'm going to show you shortly just how smart I am. You want to hear? Good. Last night I was a guest in his house. A very interesting evening. You see, he's a psychologist, a very smart man, degrees, honors, knowledge. A beautiful wife. And black glasses. Yeah, that's right, he's blind. Very convenient for certain parties. For example, a party named Carol, his wife. Or a party named Ray, it's me. See what I mean, friend? You don't? Yeah, you will shortly. He was sitting on a blue Davenport. Oh, I didn't tell you his name. Johannes. I'll just call him Johannes so you'll not get too much of a line on him. I wouldn't want anybody to slip him any information he shouldn't have, you know. Well, he was sitting on the blue Davenport. Carol was upstairs finishing a radio script. Yeah, she's very smart. But she'll have to stop that after she marries me. I don't want any wife of mine working. So anyway, Johannes and I were sitting there, batting the breeze, as you'd say in a quartermaster corps. I was bored, but Johannes wasn't. He just keeps right on talking.
1: Difference, whether you believe it or not, Ray, it's a scientific fact. And I have occasion to use it a great deal.
0: It's bunk. Like all the rest of this psychology racket.
1: I'm not going to try to convince you.
0: Oh, you can't convince me.
1: I could, though.
0: Look, Johannes, I don't believe in it. And even if I did, I know you can't hypnotize a person against his will.
1: You think so?
0: I know so.
1: You want to try a little experiment?
0: No.
1: Well, there's no point in it. You're sure a man can't be hypnotized if he doesn't want to be?
0: Sure.
1: Well, I won't argue with you. Look, hand me that push button on the extension cord there by the desk.
0: This?
1: By the desk.
0: This is the only thing. Is that it? Here.
1: Thank you.
0: What's it for?
1: It's a gadget I have. Listen.
0: What's that?
1: Make you sleepy?
0: Oh, it hurts my ears.
1: Might make you sleepy. Has a very interesting sound. Listen to it carefully, Ray. See if it doesn't give you a kind of heavy, drowsy feeling. Make you want to just lie back and shut your eyes and think about sleeping.
0: It's a lot of bunk.
1: So many people find it's an ideal way to go to sleep. It's better than sleeping pills. It's better than a soft feather bed. It just relaxes your mind so you can't think of anything but just going to sleep.
0: I wish you'd turn it off.
1: I can go to sleep in 30 seconds with it if I want to. You could, too. You could sleep right away if you wanted to. If you'd relax. That's it. You're getting sleepy already, aren't you?
0: Oh, I am not.
1: Nothing like sleep. Nothing like relaxing back in that nice, soft, easy chair and letting your head fall back and taking deep breaths. Deep breaths, the way you do when you're asleep. Take 5 deep breaths, Ray. See what happens.
0: That's a lot of nonsense.
1: No, it's good sense, Ray. Try sleeping. make you feel better. Shut your eyes and listen to that sound. Relax. Breathe deeply. Take it easy. And sleep. And sleep. And sleep. And sleep.
0: And I was so bored I just dropped off to sleep a minute while he was mumbling away. I wasn't asleep a minute, but you know how it is. You get bored listening to somebody yada-da-yada-da, and, yeah, you know. I woke up when Carol opened the door and came in. I got right up out of my chair. She startled me, I guess. I never was so glad to see anybody. I was bored with Johannes. And the funniest thing happened. Johannes whistled, and I walked right over to Carol without thinking what I was doing, and I kissed her. Now, why the devil did I do that? I said, kind of stupid, because I was scared right in front of him. And Johannes had a fit laughing.
1: Said you couldn't be hypnotized, Ray.
0: What are you talking about?
1: You were out like a light, my friend.
0: I was not.
1: And I gave you a post-hypnotic suggestion that when I whistled, you were to kiss Carol.
0: Are you kidding, Johannes?
1: Of course I'm not kidding. You're the most natural hypnotic subject I've ever run across. Why, you can be hypnotized at the drop of a hat without even knowing it.
0: Now, what do you think of that? I'll tell you what I think. I think this character, Johannes, is smarter than I thought he was. Not smarter than I am, certainly, but smart. Even though he doesn't suspect anything, and even though he can't see, I have got to be careful. Haven't I, Carol? I'll see you tonight about 7:45, huh? Hey, it sure is too bad your husband can't go to the theater with us, isn't it? I go in, I sit down, and I look at Johannes. I give him a very large, affable hello. I say, well, how you doing, Svengali?
1: I hope you didn't mind that little experiment last night, Ray.
0: No, it was very interesting and instructive, Johannes.
1: Yes, it was. Very instructive.
0: Yeah, I should say so. I'm going to watch out for you.
1: Hmm?
0: I don't want to be stretched out over two chairs with people breaking rocks on my chest. I saw that once when I was a kid in a vaudeville show.
1: Oh, I don't do things like that.
0: I sure hope not.
1: Yeah.
0: Hey, now.
1: You were asleep, Ray?
0: Yes. I'm asleep.
1: Went to sleep very easily this time, didn't you?
0: Yes. You told me last night to go to sleep whenever I heard that sound.
1: You didn't like the sound.
0: No, I didn't. But I do now. It puts me to sleep.
1: You know you're to do anything I tell you to do.
0: Oh, yeah, sure.
1: If I told you to bark like a dog, or sing for me. That's enough. And tell me the truth about everything.
0: Oh, yes, Johannes.
1: What about Carol?
0: I'm going to take her away from you, Johannes.
1: That's what you said last night.
0: Oh, yes, I remember.
1: Do you love her, Ray?
0: Not especially. But she's pretty, and I'd rather have her than to have you have her.
1: She's my wife, Ray.
0: I know it.
1: Why, Ray, don't you think it's rather reprehensible to steal a man's wife? Especially a blind man who doesn't know what's going on?
0: Oh, no, I don't think so.
1: Well, it is.
0: I guess it is, if you say so, Johannes.
1: Does Carol love you, Ray?
0: She says she does.
1: I used to love her myself. Quite a great deal, as a matter of fact, Ray.
0: That's too bad.
1: But after what you told me last night and now, I realize that you've been playing me for a sucker. Hasn't she?
0: She sure has.
1: You think I should love her now?
0: No.
1: Well, I don't.
0: Good.
1: Ray, what would you do if your wife ran away with another man?
0: I haven't got a wife, Johannes. Yet.
1: But if you did have one who played you for a sucker the way Carol's played me, would you kill her?
0: Of course I'd kill her.
1: All right. Ray, you kill Carol.
0: All right. When?
1: Well, now, we don't want to get me mixed up in this little act of simple justice, do we, Ray?
0: Oh, no, of course not.
1: Well, then, we'll have to do it some time and some place when I'm not around.
0: All right, Johannes. You say when and where.
1: How about your place?
0: All right.
1: As a matter of fact, you and Carol weren't really going to the theater tonight, were you?
0: Oh, no. We're going out to a nightclub where we can be alone for a while.
1: I see. Well, couldn't you stop by your place tonight?
0: All right. Stop by my place tonight.
1: Now, let's see. You're a music lover, aren't you, Ray?
0: Oh, yes.
1: And you have a phonograph.
0: And lots of records.
1: Help me to the piano.
0: All right. There. Feel it?
1: Yes, yes.
0: Sit down.
1: Let's see. You know this.

0: Oh, yes.
1: Symphony in D minor by César Franck.
0: Symphony in D minor by César Franck.
1: Well, when you get to your place, you put this symphony on the phonograph.
0: All right.
1: And when you come to this part...
0: When I come to that part...
1: You go and strangle Carol.
0: I go and strangle Carol.
1: Murder her.
0: Murder Carol.
1: That's right. When you hear this...

0: All right, Johannes. When I hear that, I murder Carol.
1: All right.
2: What are you playing, Ray? Oh, it's you, Johannes.
1: Sounds like a funeral hymn, a little. Doesn't it, Carol? Wake up, Ray.
0: This is better than going to the theater someplace, isn't it, dear?
2: But I don't like being here, Ray.
0: It's all right. Don't you like listening to music?
2: I like listening to music, all right, darling, but do you realize there isn't any music?
0: What?
2: The machine stopped, sweetheart.
0: Oh. Well, I'll start it again. Kiss me first.
2: You turn on some more lights first.
0: Isn't it bright enough in here?
2: Creepy, Ray. Keep feeling as if something's going to happen.
0: Oh, don't be silly. What could happen?
2: Nothing, sweetheart. I just feel that way.
0: All right. That better?
2: Much better. Now you can kiss me.
0: Thanks. Oh, your lips are cold.
2: I tell you, I feel scary.
0: Oh, stop. Let's listen to the music.
2: I love César Franck.
0: And me?
2: And me.
0: Okay.
2: Oh, it's so beautiful.
0: Listen.
3: Never mind who this is. Just go to apartment 1603A at the address I gave you and you'll find a woman murdered and the murderer there with her. That's right. Never mind, I know. Go at once, officer. You don't want to keep them waiting.
2: Oh, it's so beautiful. You could die to that music.
0: Carol, I love you.
2: Ray, I love you.
4: Car 32, apartment 1603A, 444 Stewart Street. Investigate. Car 32, apartment 1603A, 444 Stewart Street. Investigate. That is all.

0: Who is it?
1: Police officers.
0: What?
1: It's police officers.
0: Wait just a minute. What do you...
1: We had a call to investigate... What do you got all the lights off for?
0: Somebody blew out a fuse, officer.
1: It is, eh?
0: Right in the middle of a record we were playing.
1: Yeah.
2: The César Franck, D minor symphony.
1: Hey, Curly, flash your light in here. Are you all right, lady?
2: Certainly I'm all right.
1: Well, that ain't the way we got it.
2: Well, that's the way it is.
1: Listen a minute. Your telephone, mister. No, wait. I'll get it.
0: Now, what the devil?
2: What in the world, Ray? Johanna? Oh,
0: now the lights are back.
2: Oh.

0: better turn that off.
1: Wait a minute, Carol.
2: Somebody's playing a joke on you, mister. I hope.
1: Who was it?
2: Somebody wanted to know if the lady was dead. I said she certainly ain't. I says they was playing a Frank D. Miner's sympathy and the fuse blew out. And then he hung up.
1: Johannes.
2: You want me to go lock him up? You know him?
1: No. Carol. I remember. Quick, turn off the record.
0: Oh, what's the matter?
1: Turn it off.
2: Hey, now, what are you going to do over there? What? What are you busting the records for, Mac?
1: Why, excuse me, officer. I just remembered something. Something a man didn't have time to tell me.

0: You see, even the smart boys forget. If he told me to forget that post-hypnotic suggestion of his about murdering Carol when I heard that music, he'd have been all right. I'd never have known the difference. He'd have had another chance at me. But he forgot to tell me. And so, he doesn't know what I know. He doesn't know what I'm going to do. Carol's in there talking to him now. Carol opened the window. Sure, I told her all about it. She's in it with me. She opened the window. A poor blind guy, a blind would-be murderer. Nobody will wonder much if a poor blind guy made a mistake and fell out a window. It's a long drop. Everybody will be so sorry. His poor wife. And me. And him, I bet. That's what you get for being too smart for your size, eh? I give a quarter to hear the line of talk that's going on in there now. Carol is sweet as pie. Johanna's thinking fast while she sets it all up. You never suspect a thing. Oh, man, we're in. Give a quarter to know what they're saying in there. Must be good. That must be rich.
1: I won't fail the next time, Carol.
2: Oh, no, Johanna.
1: He didn't kill you, so you have to kill him.
2: Whatever you say, Johanna. I'll kill him.
1: It'll be a little poetic justice, won't it?
2: Oh, yes, Johanna.
1: You know that Franz D. Minor theme, Carol?
2: Oh, yes. It's beautiful.
1: The one that was to be a signal for him to strangle you.
2: Oh, yes. The one that goes... Da, da, da, da, da.
1: That's it. Whenever you hear that melody, Carol, you'll murder Ray.
2: Whenever I hear the music, I'll murder Ray.
1: Whenever.
2: Whenever.
1: You'll take a knife and stab him.
2: I'll take a knife and stab him.
1: When you hear... Come in. Oh, get it, Karen. Wake up.
2: Why, hello, Ray.
0: All over. Too bad, Carol, wasn't it?
2: It's a shame.
0: Well, he never knew what hit him.
2: And we're both out of it nicely, darling.
0: Ain't it wonderful?
2: Oh, I just shudder to think what would have happened if that fuse hadn't blown out, though.
0: And if I hadn't remembered. Well, I'll never have to worry about that music again. It's so pretty, I hate to think what might...
2: Ray.
0: Huh?
2: I'm still afraid of...
0: Oh, don't be silly.
2: I am.
0: Oh, stop it.
2: I never want to hear it again.
0: Well, you're going to hear it.
2: Ray, please.
0: Well, listen, baby, we might as well get this straight now.
2: Ray, please.
0: Listen, darling.

0: The title of tonight's Quiet Please story was Symphony in D Minor. It was written and directed by Willis Cooper, and the man who spoke to you was Ernest Chappell.
1: Then Charita Bauer played Carol. James Van Dyke was Johannes, and the police officer was Pat O'Malley. As usual, music for Quiet Please, including the theme by Cesar Franck, is played by Albert Berman. Now, here is our writer-director, Willis Cooper.
2: They were all creations of my own again, nor did they represent anybody living or dead. As you already know, this is the last broadcast of Quiet Please on this network. I'm grateful to Bob Berman, our engineer, and to Al April, our very good sound effects technician, for their 63 weeks of help. 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
0: This will be the last broadcast in the present series of Quiet Please. 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

0: 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I'll put one at Lance onto it. Very nice, young Harold. 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
1: This is The Mysterious Traveler, inviting you to join me on another journey into the realm of the strange and the terrifying. I hope you will enjoy the trip, that it will thrill you a little and chill you a little. So settle back, get a good grip on your nerves, and be comfortable, if you can, as we drop in on a very clever gentleman. A gentleman who perfected an ingenious plan to be rid of people he disliked without ever having to suffer for it. I call his story Killer at Large. My friend, Mr. Jeffrey Andrews, is temporarily confined to a hospital, so we're going there to meet him. He's just been given a routine checkup by a new staff physician, Dr. French.
2: Well, Dr. French, how am I?
3: You seem to be in fine physical shape, Mr. Andrews.
2: Guess you'll have to be letting me go soon, eh?
3: I certainly hope so.
2: Well, I've had a good rest, but I look forward to getting back into harness again. I'm Andrews First, you know.
3: Andrews First?
2: That's the name of my business. You see, my name is Andrews.
3: Yes?
2: So I named my firm Andrews First. And all my advertising carried the line. When you think of building materials, think of Andrews First.
3: Oh, yes. Very clever.
2: Used to drive my competitors crazy with my advertising. Yes, I pulled off many a smart deal, and I always let the world in on it. After all, what's the use of doing something smart if no one knows about it?
3: Well, the urge to boast is certainly human.
2: For instance, you probably don't know why I'm here. Haven't had a chance to study my case yet, I suppose.
3: No, not in detail.
2: Oh, then sit down. I'll tell you. It's really one of the cleverest deals I've ever swung. Now tell me, have you ever wanted to get rid of someone?
3: Get rid of someone? You mean, kill them?
2: Exactly. Kill them.
3: No, I don't believe I have. Why?
2: Because most people have at one time or another. But they don't do it. They're afraid. Afraid of the law and of being punished.
3: That's what the law is for. To restrain people's violent impulses.
2: Exactly. Unless you happen to be smarter than the law, as I was. Because, you see, I figured out how to get rid of not just one person, but of two. Two people I disposed of and can't ever be punished for it.
3: That's an unusual achievement.
2: You disprove? But I'm going to tell you how I did it. As I said, what's the use of being clever if people don't know about it? And since the law can't touch me, why not? To make it clear, Doctor, I'll go back to the very beginning. To that evening when I arrived home from work to find my wife Judith and my best friend and personal physician at that time, Alex Hearn, deep in conversation. They jumped apart guiltily as I entered the room and closed the door.
4: Oh, Jeff, it's you.
2: Yes, I left the office early. Hello, Alex. How are you?
5: Fine, Jeff. And you?
2: Oh, a little tired. I've been working late quite a bit recently.
5: Yeah, so Judith was saying. So what's this about you of buying a share in a new invention that's going to make you richer than Rockefeller?
2: I've picked up a half interest in a new system of television, Alex. Three-dimensional television. In color.
5: Sounds big.
2: Big. It's colossal, man. It's still in the blueprint stage, but we'll iron the bugs out soon. But what were you two plotting so busily when I came in?
4: Plotting? Well, dear, we were just talking. Nothing serious.
5: I was giving Judith a little professional advice, that's all.
2: Oh, don't you feel well, darling?
4: It's nothing, Jeff. Nothing at all.
2: Whatever it is, I want to know about it.
4: Well, it's just that I've been having headaches lately. That's all.
2: But why didn't you tell me, Judith?
4: I didn't want to worry you over nothing,
5: Jeff. It's really nothing serious. I've given Judith a prescription that will help her. Well, I think I better run along now. Got another call to make. You take care of yourselves now, both of you.
2: As Alex left, I knew from his manner he and Judith had not told me the truth. They were keeping some secret from me. Could Judith be seriously ill and they didn't want me to know? Or was it possible Judith and Alex were No, no, that couldn't be. A thing like that might happen to other couples, but not to Judith and me. And yet, they were concealing something, and I had to know what. So I took steps to find out.
6: Mr. Andrews, I'm from the Apex Detective Agency. I have here the report on your wife that he asked for.
2: Yes, please sit down.
6: Thank you.
2: What have you learned?
6: Your wife left the house at 11:30 this morning. She caught the noon train into town. From the station, she went directly to the Union Department Store.
2: Whom did she meet there?
6: Oh, she didn't meet anyone, Mr. Andrews. She just looked around and then had lunch in the restaurant. But afterwards...
2: Yes, go on.
6: Well, she made a telephone call. A few minutes later, she's picked up at the entrance by a man in a dark green car.
2: You got the license number, I hope.
6: Yes, sir. The car belongs to Alexander Hearn, who lives...
2: Never mind. I know his address.
6: We need to handle hundreds of such cases, Mr. Andrews. I suppose you'll want me to keep following it till I get all the necessary evidence.
2: No. I know what you're thinking. It's not so.
6: Yeah, and naturally I sympathize, Mr. Andrews. Of course, it's a shock to learn your wife is deceiving you, and...
2: Why, you... Stop! You're joking me.
7: It isn't so, do you hear? My wife loves me. There's nothing between them. Nothing!
6: I didn't mean anything. I just thought you'd want me to...
2: Get out of here. There's nothing between them. How easily I'd said that. And yet, why should Judith meet Alex secretly in town? Where had they gone after they had eluded the detective? I wanted to trust her, but what was their secret? I had to find out. And that night, when I returned home, I casually questioned Judith. What did you do with yourself today, darling?
4: Oh, I got so bored, I went into town for some inexpensive window shopping.
2: Oh, why didn't you phone me? I'd have taken you to lunch.
4: Well, I knew how busy you were, dear, so I ate by myself.
2: What did you do after lunch? Taking a show?
4: No, just window shopped. Then came home on the 4 o'clock train.
2: Sounds like a lonely day. You should have taken someone with you.
4: Well, I didn't decide to go until the last moment. Anyway, I like to window shop a lot. Jeff, you look so strange. Aren't you feeling well?
2: I'm all right. Just a little tired.
4: Oh, poor darling. You're working much too hard these days. You must stop it, Jeff. Really, you must.
2: I settled down, pretending to read, but my mind was spinning tormentedly. I didn't decide to go until the last moment. Anyway, I liked to window shop alone. How easily her answers had come, as though she'd rehearsed them. But they were lies, all of them. Could the detective have been right and I wrong? No, I couldn't believe that. I had no proof. I had to have faith in Judith. I made myself believe I was doing her an injustice, but the very next evening, I found Alex at the house again. He and Judith were walking in the garden, speaking together in low tones, so secretly, they didn't even notice me.
8: Now, Judith, you must listen to me.
4: No, Alex, I won't.
8: I tell you, we can't go on like this.
4: But if we're careful, Jeff may never find out.
8: But he's bound to. People will begin to notice and talk. Sooner or later, Jeff will know that something's wrong. And the longer we wait, the worse it'll be in the end.
4: I know. Oh, Alex, I can't bear to hurt him.
8: Oh, Judith, I understand how you feel, but it can't be helped. Now, I have a plan worked out that can't fail.
4: A plan, Alex?
8: Two psychiatrists who are friends of mine will sign the papers, and Jeff will be quietly committed to a private sanitarium. We'll make him think it's just for a short rest. He'll never suspect a thing.
4: Oh, Alex, I couldn't.
8: But we can't go on hiding the truth from him like this. Believe me, Judith, it's the only way out.
4: All right, I'll do whatever you say. But we mustn't let Jeff suspect what's happening.
2: And I'd had faith in her. I thought I was misjudging her when all along she and Alex had been scheming to railroad me into a sanitarium. Oh, it was a clever plan. Alex could manage it through his professional connections, and Judith would become administrator of my fortune. I almost let them know I'd overheard them. And then I got control of myself. There was a better way to handle the situation. I had to think about it and decide what to do. So I slipped quietly away. And a little later, I took Judith out for a drive as though I suspected nothing. But as I drove, I pondered how best to punish them.
4: What are you thinking about, Jeff? You've hardly said a word all evening. Jeff, I'm speaking to you.
2: I'm sorry, dear. I'm afraid my mind was on business.
4: You really are working too hard these days.
2: Oh, I'm not working that hard. Too bad we couldn't persuade Alex to come with us tonight. He's always such fun when he forgets he's a doctor.
4: That's because he puts his work completely out of his mind when he gets a chance to relax.
2: I suppose it would be better if I were like Alex.
4: Of course not, dear. I like you just as you are, Jeff. Silent moods and all. I wouldn't want to change.
2: She lied. I knew she was lying. By now, I found it impossible to believe a word she said. I had too much evidence of the contrary.
9: Mr. Andrews, it's a shock to learn your wife is too tired, yes?
10: But if we're careful, Jeff may never find out.
9: I have a plan worked out that can't fail. Two psychiatrists who are friends of mine will sign the papers, and Jeff will be quietly committed to a private sanitarium.
10: I like you just as you are, Jeff. Silent moods and all. I wouldn't want you changed.
2: How easily she said that. How smoothly she continued her deception. Bitter rage burned inside me, and deliberately I stepped hard on the throttle. We went faster and faster until Judith became frightened.
4: Jeff, why are you going so fast? We're doing more than 60, and there are a lot of curves in the road.
2: Don't worry, Judith. I'm a good driver.
4: Yes, but darling, we're almost up to 70. Now, Jeff, please slow down. We'll be killed.
2: Too bad Alex isn't with us. He'd enjoy this.
4: Now, Jeff, please, darling, slow down. There's a crossroads ahead, then a curve. Jeff, you'll kill us both.
2: I kept my foot hard on the throttle. I knew there was a curve ahead, and behind it a 300-foot drop into a canyon. I made up my mind. I'd drive over the cliff and end everything for both of us. If only I'd had Alex in the car, everything would be perfect. He deserved to die, too. At the thought, my mind cleared abruptly. How stupid it would be to kill myself and leave Alex unpunished when I knew perfectly just how to make him pay. I slowed the car as I planned all my moves. They're going to try to commit me to a home, are they? All right. I'd fall in with their plot. I'd actually help them by pretending to be unbalanced. I'd make it easy for them, and in a few days, a week perhaps, we'd see who was the cleverer. We'd see. Alex, I tell you, there's millions in this new system of television. Maybe billions.
4: Darling, you're speaking so loudly, everyone in the restaurant is watching.
2: Well, let them. What does it matter? Nothing can stop me now, man. In 5 years, I'll be one of the wealthiest men in the world. With my genius for organization...
8: Jeff, Judith tells me that last week you didn't go to your office at all. You just sat around the house and wouldn't say a word to anyone.
2: Oh, well, you know how it is, Alex. Sometimes a man feels a little blue. All geniuses are like that. Now, when I set up my new television network, I'll revolutionize world communication. I'll have a monopoly no one will be able to buck. And furthermore... I went on talking, seeing Alex's eyes narrow as he watched me. He saw in me all the symptoms of the manic depressive, the exaggerated ideas of importance, the extravagant dreams of wealth. Soon others would notice, my business associates, my friends, the servants. When that time came, I could count on a visit from Alex, bringing his psychiatrist friends to look me over. Yes, that visit would be coming very soon now. Very soon.
4: Jeff, darling, Alex has come to see you. He has two friends with him.
11: Hello, Jeff, old man. How are you?
2: Oh, just fine, Alex. For the last month, I've been working on the plans for my television network. It's going to be the biggest thing of the century.
11: Jeff, I want to talk to you, and I want you to meet some men I brought with me.
2: Oh, Alex, I've no time to talk with strangers.
11: They're two doctors. close friends of mine.
2: Well, what do they want? With my plans taking up all my time,
11: They're here because of your new project, Jeff. You see, Judith has been afraid you're working too hard these days.
4: I'm probably just being silly, darling. But I would like you to have a thorough examination before really starting on your new enterprise. You don't mind, do you?
2: Oh, I haven't time to bother with such things. You know, I have too much to do.
4: Oh, Jeff.
2: Oh, well. All right. But it mustn't take too long now.
11: They're waiting in the hall. I'll bring them right in.
2: At last, my patience was being rewarded. Alex and Judith's scheme was working perfectly. And so was mine. Alex brought in his friends and introduced them as Doctors Carlton and Marshall. Without waiting for them to question me, I plunged into an excited description of my plans. As I went on and on, I saw them look at each other and nod slightly. Then, as though they were satisfied, Dr. Marshall brought the conversation to a close.
12: That'll be enough for the time being, Mr. Andrews. I should like to continue this discussion another time.
2: But, Doctor, I haven't finished telling you of my plans yet.
11: You need some rest, Jeff.
4: Yes, dear, you look so tired. Let me take you to your room.
2: Well, all right, Judith, but I can't rest long. I have too much work to do.
12: Alex, watch him carefully. There should soon be a definite change. The elated mood should give way to despondency. After that...
2: I couldn't help overhearing Dr. Marshall's words as Judith led me out of the room. Alex, watch him carefully. There should soon be a definite change. And he was correct. I knew the right symptoms just as well as he did. So the next day I became depressed. Refused to speak, claimed that I was being persecuted, and even pretended to cry in self-pity. And the following morning, Alex and his two friends were back again.
12: Good morning, Mr. Andrews.
11: You remember Dr. Marshall, Jeff? And Dr. Carlton?
4: Jeff, say hello to your guest.
2: No. Leave me alone. I don't want to talk to anyone.
12: Huh? The other day, you were highly enthused about your new business venture. Don't you want to tell me more about it?
2: No. No one cares about my plans. I'm alone, all alone. Everyone's against me.
4: Jeff.
12: Do you feel this way often? I mean that everyone's against you and life isn't worth living?
2: Yes. How did you know?
12: Well, that's because I'm your friend. You can tell me all about it.
2: You don't know what it's like to be all alone, to have no friends, to know that everyone hates you, wants to hurt you.
12: Yes, I understand. Well, I'll see that no one hurts you. Wouldn't you like to go someplace where you'd be safe, where you'd be surrounded by people who were your friends, wanted to help you?
2: Yes, yes, I'd like that, but... there isn't any such place.
12: I think I know one. But we've talked long enough for now.
11: Shall I have Judith take him in the garden?
12: Yes, yes. I think it will do him good.
11: Judith, perhaps a little fresh air would make Jeff feel better. Why don't you take him for a walk in the garden?
4: Yes, of course. Come, give me your hand, darling. We'll go out in the sunshine for a while. That's it.
11: I'll call you when we're ready.
4: Yes, all right, Alex.
2: I let Judith lead me into the gardens. Through the library windows, I could see Alex and the two psychiatrists. Alex wasted no time getting them to sign the papers that would commit me to a home from which he and Judith would see I never emerged. But he didn't know that the signing of those papers meant my scheme had succeeded, not his. After a few minutes, Alex came to the door and called.
11: Judith, will you bring Jeff in now?
4: Yes, all right. Come along, dear.
2: All right, I'll come.
11: Oh, Jeff, we've been talking things over, and Dr. Marshall knows a place where you would be very happy.
12: Yes, Mr. Andrews. Small rest home upstate. You'll be able to get a good rest there among friends.
2: Anything, I don't care.
12: No reason you shouldn't go up today. Alex can drive you up this afternoon.
2: I don't care when we go. Nothing makes any difference to me.
4: And, darling, in a little while, you'll be home again. Feeling so much better.
11: Come, Jeff. Judith and I will help you pack.
4: Yes, give me your hand now, Jeff, and we'll go with Alex to your room and pack your things.
2: And we'll go with Alex to your room to pack your things. My best friend and my loving wife. And they couldn't wait to get rid of me. But I was smiling to myself in triumph as Judith opened the door to my room.
4: Come in, dear. Now, You just sit down and we'll take care of everything.
5: You must have courage, Jeff. It's almost over. I think two bags will be enough for now. If Jeff needs anything later, you can take it to him.
4: Yes, Alex. Jeff, dear, what suits would you like? Jeff, what are you looking in that golf bag for?
13: There's something I've been keeping here. I've got it now.
4: Jeff, a revolver?
13: Yes. I'm fully loaded.
5: Well, what do you want the gun for, Jeff? Here, give it to me. I'll take care of it for you.
13: There we are. That's better. I want to talk to you. I've been waiting quite a while for this moment.
4: What are you saying?
13: Oh, come, come, Judith. You don't have to pretend anymore.
5: Jeff, let me have that gun.
13: I want you to stand still or I'll shoot.
4: Alex, he means it.
13: Yes, I do mean it. Your little plot's been an extremely clever one.
5: Our little plot? What do you mean?
13: The idea of having me committed so you two could be rid of me. But you must admit I did help it along by my cooperation.
4: Jeff, what are you talking about?
13: It's no use pretending anymore, my dear. I've known everything for weeks. Ever since I overheard the two of you talking in the garden one evening.
4: You heard us talking in the garden? Then that was why you almost killed yourself and me that night when you were driving so fast.
13: Yes. I changed my mind because that would have left dear Alex still alive.
5: Jeff, you don't understand that conversation you overheard.
13: My best friend and my loving wife. Well, you'll be together without me, all right. But we'll be in different worlds.
4: You're mad, really mad.
13: Of course I am, my dear, of course. Haven't two reputable doctors signed papers testifying to the fact? Which, in the eyes of the law, relieves me of responsibility for my actions.
5: You aren't going to...
13: But I am.
4: Oh, no, Jeff.
13: Yes, my dear, yes. I'm going to give you both what you deserve. Death.
4: Oh, no, no, Jeff, no. You're wrong, darling. You must
13: There's
4: listen
13: nothing to listen. But I shall be as considerate as possible, my dear. I shall punish Alex first.
5: No, Jeff. We have been keeping a secret from you, but it's not the secret you think. You're wrong about the whole affair.
13: I don't think so, Alex.
4: Jeff, put that gun down. Jeff! Jeff!
5: Jeff, you should have listened.
4: You've killed him.
13: Yes, Judith. And now it's your turn. I shall be lonely without you. I loved you so much.
4: Jeff, darling, you mustn't kill me because you're wrong. I still love you, I do.
13: I wish I could believe that, but I can't.
4: Jeff, you've misinterpreted what you heard. Really, you have.
13: I think not,
4: now,
13: Judy.
4: Now, Jeff, please give me time enough to explain everything.
13: Forever would not be time enough, my dear, and I would rather not think of you dying with lies upon your lips.
4: But they're not lies. No, Jeff, no, put down that gun. Dr. Marshall, help,
13: No one can help you. You see, the door is locked. It'll all be over long before anyone can get here. Now look into my eyes, Judy.
4: Dr. Marshall! Dr. Carlton! What is it, Mrs. Andrews? Break the door down, quickly!
14: Come on, Carlton.
13: They can't get into this room in time, my dear. Now look into my eyes. It's because I loved you so much that I had to do this. Now, goodbye, Judith. So, Doctor, that's how I did it. I pulled the trigger just as Dr. Marshall and Dr. Carlton broke the door down. Too late to save Judith. And you see the beauty of my plan, of course. It was perfectly safe. I was certified as being of unsound mind, so I couldn't be punished. Oh, naturally, for the last 2 years, I've been confined here in this institution, but I haven't minded it, really. I've been gradually responding to treatment. I've been careful not to respond too fast, you see. And soon you'll be letting me go as cured. I'll be free as air. Now I ask you, Doctor, wasn't that rather clever?
15: It might be considered so, Mr. Andrews. But why have you told me all this? Aren't you afraid I'll report it?
13: The police will never believe it. Besides, they could do nothing if they did. No, Doctor, I'm in the clear. I'll start a new life and take up my plans where I left off. That television invention is still waiting to be developed.
4: Hello, may we come in?
11: Doc Marshall said it'd be all right for us to speak to Jeff today. Well, hello, old man. How are you?
16: Judy.
17: Alex. Oh, no.
4: Darling, I'm so glad to be able to see you again at last.
17: No.
16: No.
17: You're not real. You're dead.
16: Mr. Andrews.
17: Send them away. They have no right to come back. I killed them. They're dead.
16: Mr. Andrews, calm yourself, please. I'll take care of them. I'll send them back where they belong. Please, both of you, come outside.
17: They have to go back. They have to stay in their graves. The dead must stay buried.
11: Yes, yes, of course, Jeff. We won't bother you again. Come, Judith.
17: They can't be allowed to disturb me when they're dead. I won't stand for it. I tell you, I won't stand for it.
4: Alex,
11: no!
4: He still isn't well.
11: No! We'd never come, Dr. French, but we thought he was almost well.
16: Yes, so did we. But we were wrong. Just a temporary improvement. He still believes that you were plotting against him and that he killed you for it.
4: But you understand the truth, don't you?
16: I think I do, yes.
4: Well, he overheard us talking about his mental condition and trying to decide what to do about it. And he completely misinterpreted what he heard. And then he tried to shoot us and had to be brought here.
16: Of course, Mrs. Andrews. But I'm afraid we'll never be able to make him believe the truth.
4: Oh, Doctor, no.
16: You see, in his mind, he's killed you. As far as he's concerned, you're dead. I'm afraid you must never see him again. He'll live out his life here, believing he has committed a murder, for which he cannot be punished.

0: This is a mysterious traveler again. Well, Jeff's idea looked like a good one for a while, didn't it? But I don't advise you to try it. You might wind up the way Jeff did. In fact, my advice is to forget the whole thing. You'll be much happier. There's no such thing as the perfect crime.
1: Which brings me to my story for next week. Death has two faces. It's about a gentleman who discovers a new way to die, in which he lets someone else do all the work, and he...
0: Oh, you have to get off here. I'm sorry. But I'm sure we'll meet again. I take this same train every week at this same time.

You have just heard The Mysterious Traveler, with a title role played by Maurice Tarquin. Others in our cast were Ralph Bell, Charlotte Holland, Matt Polan, and Chester Stratton. All characters in our story were fictitious, and any resemblance to the actual persons living or dead is purely coincidental. Original music composed and played by Al Finelli. Phil Tonkin speaking. 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

0: Once upon a time there was an engineer.
1: Choo-choo Charlie was his name, we hear.
0: He had an engine and he sure had fun. He used good and plenty candy to make the train run.
2: Charlie says, love my good and plenty. Charlie says, really ring the bell. Charlie says, love my good and plenty. Don't know any other candy that I love so well.
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4: The other five.

0: sent some men out to round up every possible witness, Chief.
1: Good. Let's go in my office for a minute, Captain. Now, what's the situation?
2: Oh, the usual confusion. This guy, Lamont, who owns the jewelry store, says that the robber was 6'2" and had light hair. Then there's some woman we talked to yesterday who swears he had dark hair and was 5'2". Miss Foster, what are you doing in here?
3: I was waiting to see Chief Broderick. And you too, Captain.
2: We're busy right now, Helen. Why don't you get back to your desk and we'll call you?
3: I've got to talk to you. It's important.
2: So is this new case. Now, I don't like to give orders, but get back to your job while we try to do ours.
3: Aren't you trying to catch the man who held up the jewelry store?
1: Yes, as soon as we can get an accurate description.
3: What I want to tell you is that you have his description in your files, and I can give you his name.
1: Yes? Right? Who is he?
3: You see, I was there, right at the store. I was so sure, I was so positive he'd be there. He told me, you see, and...
1: Wait, I don't quite understand.
3: Well, I recognized him even with his mask on. He almost knocked me over when he ran out. It was Luke Morton.
1: Are you saying that some man named Morton told you beforehand that he was going to rob the store?
3: Well, yes, and no. I mean, I knew him in college.
1: Answer my question.
3: I will. I must make this clear, sir. I haven't seen him since we graduated, and 5 years ago, Professor Barnes asked us both to stay for postgraduate work because we'd worked together and set all kinds of records for ESP research.
1: Slow down, Helen. Slow down.
3: Yes, sir.
1: You say you and Morton teamed up for ESP research in extrasensory perception?
3: Yes, sir. Why, when the British Society for Psychic Research even flew a man over. We were phenomenal, and the scores we made... You know, I picked up Luke's thoughts like a radio receiver. His brain waves came to me
2: and... Oh, boy.
3: Well, you can verify that, Captain. I'm very telepathic. We were so fantastically good that sometimes it frightens me. Like it did at my desk this morning.
0: So he walked to your desk and he said that he...
3: Oh, please take me seriously. I was working and suddenly I felt Luke was sending again, so I didn't move. I concentrated. I felt him planning. Of course, he couldn't know I was receiving, but I could almost hear Lamont. Lamont.
2: Telepathy, huh? Chief, this kid's working with Morton. Do you get her angle?
3: If I was working with him, why would I come to you?
2: Well, here's why, for a starter. He's always suspect on a job like this. There's a reward out for him, and you play the percentages. How can you lose? If it comes up, Morton, you collect.
1: Hold it, Tom. Broderick?
4: Communications, Chief, on the Lamont stick-up.
1: Yes, Matt?
4: Two eyewitnesses saw him running through the crowd, and they both check him out at 5'8", dark hair, wiry. The description fits Luke Morton, and the job has his earmark.
1: Helen, where did you say he lives?
3: I have no idea.
2: So catch those waves, kid. Concentrate.
1: Back to you, Matt. Hear this.
4: Yes, sir.
1: Order the detail to stay with it and get out an APB for Morton.
2: What's the matter, kid? You got rust in the old antenna?
1: Cut it out, Captain. I mean that.
3: I'm not after a reward, Chief. I'll get back to my work now.
1: Come back here. Sit down.
3: Well, I had to tell you, that's all.
1: And I thank you. I know there's just enough scientific proof of telepathic communication to make this possible.
3: Call Professor Bond at State College. He'll tell you.
1: Look, it doesn't matter whether or not we believe you. I'm wondering why we spend our taxpayers' money for computers and scientific crime detection machinery when you've got all the answers in your head.
3: Are you laughing at me, too?
1: I'm willing to give you the benefit of the doubt, Helen. Now, we've been after Morton for months. Suppose we don't get him this time. Will you, can you, communicate with him the next time he plans a job?
3: I can't promise, but I can try.
1: If you can tell me he's pulling a heist or he's blowing a safe before he blows it, I'll take a chance. You may get that reward, and who knows, you may even convince Captain Doyle. Meantime, thanks, Helen. That's all.
3: Yes, sir.
2: Broderick, you're losing your grip. Forget the lab and the methods at work. Never mind using shoe leather. Just let Miss Foster tune in on the crooks and we'll clean them out in a week. Yeah,
0: and her waves will wash us out of our jobs.
5: Never mind, Tom. There's something in the wind here, and I'm going to nail it down.
0: I'll nail it down. 10-1 says she's working with Morton.
5: Then what's her angle? Come on, get cracking. Use your ESP.
0: Those waves don't speak to me, Chief.
5: Okay, enough is enough. Get her file from personnel and check her out. I'll call State College, and I want Helen Foster followed. Put a round-the-clock tail on her. See if she leads us to Morton.

0: Hello?
1: Hello, Helen.
0: Luke, honey. You all right?
1: Oh, that was a breeze. Thanks for getting out of my way. How did it go at headquarters?
0: Oh, pretty much like we figured. They didn't swallow it, but Broderick's willing to string along.
1: You're tops, kitten. Look, are we set for the big one?
0: Well, I'm not sure. You know, they really should trust me more. I think you or Jake better take the next step to build me in a little stronger.
1: Well, that's up to you.
0: Well, I say take it.
1: Okay.
0: Oh, about later. I can tell they aren't tapping this line yet, but they might. Oh, and they've got a detective following me, so stay away from me, honey.
1: Okay, call me from a booth. And in case it's necessary, I'll shoot Jake's new girlfriend over to you.
0: Who's she?
1: Her name's Grace Miles.
0: Oh.
1: Personally, I don't know what he sees in a crow like her, but I guess that's his business. Anyhow, I will say she's plenty smart.
0: Okay. Be careful, amigo. When we get married in Brazil, I want you all in one piece.
1: In spades, baby. With you in one hand and $1 million in the other.
2: Put those cards away, Chief. What about Helen Foster and Luke Morton? All right, so the college professor says they can communicate like magic. As far as we know, she's truthful. Her tale says she's acting normal. I still say there's something rotten in all of Scandinavia, and we should lock her up on suspicion.
3: Captain, in my hand, I hold an ESP card. I'm looking at it, thinking of it. I'm sending out waves, big waves. Does the card show a circle, a cross? Read me loud.
2: Oh.
3: Read me clear. Come in. Something on your mind, Helen?
0: Well, you asked me to tell you if I ever received from Morton.
3: What's the matter? You look upset.
0: Oh, I'm all right, really. I have this feeling now. He's going to crack a safe.
3: Right now?
0: Yes, yes. It started coming in.
3: Where is he?
0: Well, I can't see him. I mean, you know, you don't see things. He's sure he's alone. And the building's empty. It's a warehouse, I think.
2: Oh, come on. Stop wasting our time, Foster.
3: Pipe down, Captain, and get on the intercom. Tell Matt to stand by.
2: All right.
1: Communications.
4: Hello, Matt. Doyle. Chief says stand by.
3: Now, Helen?
0: Well, Morton thinks the traffic on 12th Street is pretty light right now.
4: He's
0: alone.
4: Car in the warehouse district on 12th Street.
1: 22's in the area.
4: Well, tell him something's going to bust loose.
0: He's thinking of Will something. Will Wilbur something. Chief, I don't know.
3: Sit down, Helen. I'll take it, Tom. Okay, Matt. Broderick, hear this. The Wilbur Company warehouse, 12th Avenue at 6th Street. Shoot 22 in. A robbery may be in progress. Move it. Here, Helen. Try this.
0: Thank you. I don't know why I'm so nervous. I never was before. Usually it comes easily, kind of automatic, you know? Well, maybe it's because this is the first time I felt I just had to receive right. It's so important to you. I had to be sure. You know, Morton was nice in college, but I hope you catch him. I'll go back to my desk now.
2: No, Foster, wait till we get the check back.
0: Do you believe me, Captain Doyle?
2: Me? Frankly, I think you're a nut.
0: Oh.
2: But when we can't catch flies with vinegar, I'll try honey or anything. I'm more and more curious about your angle.
0: Well, I thought I explained all that to you. Anyone who has this ability should use it for good, not for evil.
3: Broderick?
1: Chief, 22 got the guy outside the Wilbur warehouse with a sack full of tools and nitro. The works.
3: Is it Luke Morton?
1: No, sir. He's identified as Jake West, Morton's right-hand man.
3: Tell him to bring him in.
0: I guess Morton was thinking about him, so I knew.
5: I'm a son of a gun.
3: That's close enough for me, Tom. What do you think of her now?
5: What do I think? Look, with that dame around here, I'm going to give up thinking.

0: Luke, honey?
1: You really goofed, Ellen. What's the matter with you?
0: I didn't goof. Your stooge must have been late. I gave him time to get away.
1: Not the way I figure it. Anyway, you took my boy out of circulation.
0: Well, what difference does it make? He won't squeal, and he doesn't know about the big one. Look, honey, the chief and Doyle are eating out of my hand, and it's coming up roses for us. We're all set for the number one job.
1: Yeah, sure.
0: Well, aren't we in this together? For keeps?
1: Sure we are. This down in the dumps about Jake. I guess Grace is, too. She'll contact you shortly.
0: She doesn't have to. I know what to do.
1: Maybe I'm changing signals a little, so play it exactly like she says. Get me?
0: Okay. And then we fly to Rio, right?
1: Right. Away we go.
2: Now, don't mind me, but aren't you my old school friend, Helen Foster?
0: Well, yes, I'm Helen Foster, but I don't think
2: Keep walking and keep it casual. I'm Grace Miles.
0: Hi, Grace. You know, I'm surprised. I mean, for some reason, I expected you'd be kind of a plain Jane, you know, a little frowsy.
2: Who said I'm frowsy?
0: No one. But I guess when our mutual friend said you were plenty smart, well, I assumed you'd be the scholarly type with horn-rimmed glasses and black stockings and just look at you. A glamorous redhead.
2: So thanks. It's natural. Here's your final instructions from our friend.
0: Okay. Oh, I want to tell you, I'm awfully sorry about your boyfriend. The police weren't supposed to nail him. I'm sorry.
2: Well, as Luke says, guys like Jake, they come and they go.
0: Well, it was his own fault. He should have been out of the warehouse long before I told Broderick I was getting the wave.
2: Ah, put him out of your mind and concentrate on the big one.
0: Okay.
2: Luke will be all alone. He'll drive to the Webster plant to blow the payroll safe. So this time, it's his neck.
0: Oh, don't I know it.
2: So it's absolutely imperative that the police loft squad is decoyed to the other side of town. You've got to convince them you read him blowing the Brownco safe at that time, 4 miles away.
0: Grace, Luke and I have been over it a dozen times.
2: Well, the time schedule's important. Did he tell you he's changed it?
0: Well, he mentioned a switch.
2: So here it is. He's moved the time up half an hour. In other words, he pulls the job at 10 tonight instead of 9:30. So don't fire your guns too soon. Is that clear?
0: It's all clear, except why he's changing it.
2: He switched for the simple reason he can drive straight to the airport and take off with you before the police know what's happened.
0: Oh, I understand.
2: If he does it earlier, he figures the alarm might go out too far ahead of departure time. And with the police alerted, well, we don't want you to goof this one.
0: I didn't. You said we. You and Luke.
2: I said Luke says you follow orders. So good luck, Helen. And happy landings.

0: Helen Foster, sir. About 5 minutes ago, about 9:40, I felt Luke. I'm at home, and I'm getting the waves again.
1: Keep talking, Helen.
0: They're big waves, very big. I feel that he's thinking. He's very smart. He knows all the ropes and tomorrow's payday at some of the plants. They have lots of cash on hand.
1: Can you be more specific?
0: I'm not sure, sir. I feel some color coming from him, like black or green or maybe brown. Brown, is there some place like brown? Does it mean something? A brown company with a big payroll.
1: Could it be the Brown Corporation? Brown Co.?
0: Brown Co. Yes, that may be it, yes. Suddenly it seems very clear and...
1: All right, Helen. I'll pick you up on my way out.
0: Oh, no, please, sir. I don't want to go. I'm scared.
1: My dear girl, I advise you. In fact, I'm telling you to wait right where you are. This is an order.
2: Right at this moment, Helen, where is Luke Morton? Are you tuned in?
0: Oh, stop making fun of me, Captain.
2: But I'm an authority on ESP. I've been reading up on it, and the book says once you've got an antenna stuck on your head, you can always...
3: Oh, back off, Tom. Where's your loft detail now?
2: They're way ahead of us, Chief. They got Bronco staked out.
4: Come in, sir.
3: Give me that mic. Broderick, Matt.
4: Car 11 just reported. The safe was blown at the Webster plant at approximately 9:30.
3: Repeat that location.
4: The Webster plant.
3: What's the situation?
4: 11 arrived on the scene just a few minutes ago, sir. No leads except that a car was seen at the office gate during the time of the robbery. It was driven by a red-headed woman. Car was not seen after the robbery, sir.
3: License number?
4: No further information, Chief.
3: Right. Now, I read you clear, Helen. And I think you've taken us in. You suckered us.

0: in. You suckered us away.
1: What does Morton say to that, kid? Telepathy. Can you tune in on the redhead?
2: You haven't been taken in. Maybe I have. You want to catch them cold, Chief?
0: I want your story, and I want it straight.
2: Well, all right, just go to the airport. South American Lines departure for Brazil. Hurry up.
0: You heard her, Sergeant. Get moving.
1: Chief, Fred, you're letting her sucker us again.
2: Oh, shut up, Captain. I'm telling the truth. I'm a woman, and I don't need any telepathy to tell me what's going on, especially with that redhead. Oh, Luke. Luke, honey.
3: Helen, what are you doing here?
2: Oh, why, sweetie, I heard you blew the safe and did it just perfectly. Except that you did it ahead of time. Have you got the money?
3: Keep your voice down.
2: Well, as long as you've got the money and our tickets for Rio. Well, hello, Red. Imagine meeting you here.
4: Come on, Luke. Time to get aboard. Let's go.
0: You're staying right here, Miss Miles.
4: No.
0: Put your hands out. Take Morton, Tom.
5: Got him.
0: Now, Helen, before we take the payroll off the plane, put your hands out, too.
2: But why? You can't arrest me.
0: Oh, yes, I can. And with considerable regret. And I do.
6: And don't disappoint me, Helen. As one ESP expert to another, please say you knew this was coming.
0: I couldn't foresee where it would lead, Tom, but it sure paid us to follow it. I didn't realize Morton gave us his number one boy so he could take Grace to Rio. Tried to give Helen the slip. Too bad. He done our Helen wrong, and she'll get a couple of years at least. Aren't you sorry, too?
1: Me? I'm getting a wave. It says there's plenty more stenographers in the pool.
0: Mine says we'll never find another one like Helen. I'm going to miss that girl.

Theater 5 has presented The Big Waves, written by John M. Young, directed by Ted Bell. In the cast, Natalie Priest, John Gibson, George Petrie, Marco Daniels, and Marianne Hawksworth. Script editor, Jack C. Wilson. Original music by Alexander Vlastotsenko. Orchestra under the direction of Glenn Osser. Executive producer for Theater 5, Mr. Lee Bowman. We invite your comments. Write to Theater 5, New York 23, New York. That's Theater 5, New York 23, New York. This is Fred Foy speaking.

0: and nothing tastes nicer than Cadbury's Dairy Milk. 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Lovely, isn't it? Mm. And as anyone can see, every bar is chunky.
1: Magic.
2: Yeah.
0: That's because there's a glass and a half of full cream milk in every half pound. That's why, sir, nothing tastes nicer.

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1: alright,
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1: Fantastic.
0: I mean, they look the same, don't they?
1: Might look the same, but they don't taste the same.
0: You can't tell the difference.
1: Well, I can. The cheap one's yours.
2: Bird's eye. 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

0: National Broadcasting Company invites you by transcription to join The Chase. There is always the hunter and the hunted, the pursuer and the pursued. It may be the voice of authority, or a race with death and destruction, the most relentless of the hunters. There are times when laughter is heard as counterpoint, and moments when sheer terror is the theme. But always there is the chase.
1: As an associate professor of psychology at the university, I'm not considered to be a frivolous person. As a matter of fact, my students refer to me as Mr. Practical. For my entire life, in and out of the classroom, has been precisely that. I'm 39 years of age, married, no children, don't drink or smoke, and in general leads an extremely placid existence. All of which cannot account for the fact that I have just undergone an experience so horrifying and revolting that it has aged me 20 years in mind, in body, and in soul. It started on a winter afternoon, right after I'd finished a lecture to my class on the so-called split personality aspects of schizophrenia, a mental ailment that can often have bizarre manifestations. So, we have what we call a split personality. Two sets of desires, emotions, characteristics in one person. And they are constantly in conflict with one another. A perennial chase, as it were, as to which shall be the dominating force. Well, I see that our time's up, ladies and gentlemen. You're dismissed. Yes, Miss Reen?
2: Your wife just telephoned, sir. She said she'd meet you here in your lecture hall in half an hour. You're going to have dinner out tonight.
1: Oh, half an hour. Well, I suppose I can pass the time by checking over tomorrow's lecture. Thank you, Miss Reen.
2: You're welcome, Professor.
1: Let me see.

0: I sat down at my desk and began to sort my notes for the following lecture. The subject we were dealing with at the moment was an interesting one to me, and I was always certain that at this particular period I'd have no sleeping students on my hands. The split personality, the idea of one man's character and habits actually changing continually within his own mind, like a modern Dr. Jekyll and Mr. Hyde, was a fascinating topic long before the science of psychiatry named it for what it was. And my students were all ears whenever I broached the subject. I must have been working for over an hour in the warm, drowsy confines of the room when Miss Reed appeared again with another message from my wife, who could be as irritating as the next one when she decided to be.
1: Professor Calvin?
0: Yes, Miss Reed?
1: Your wife just called again, sir. She said she's decided to cook dinner after all, and she wants you to go home.
0: Oh, very well. Thank you. I'd better leave directly before she changes her mind once more. Nancy's sudden shifts of mind and plans were always irritating, but for some reason, they were especially aggravating on that particular evening. I suppose that accounts for the ridiculous whim I had to keep her waiting, for I decided to forego my usual bus ride and walk instead. As I strolled along the crowded avenue, I'd stop occasionally and glance into the lighted shop windows, particularly the jewelry stores with their expensive baubles, which I've never wanted, much less could afford.
2: Neat, huh?
0: I beg your pardon.
2: The stuff in the window, slick.
0: Do you think so?
2: Sure. So do you.
0: How do you know what I think?
2: I know you like a book, mister. Like a regular book. Them diamond cufflinks now, you'd look pretty swell dolled up in those. And the wristwatch in the corner with the emerald numbers. Neat.
0: I'm glad they please you.
2: Just a minute, mister.
0: What is it you want?
2: I'm off your horse. The life is better down here in the gutter where I am. Unbend, Miss Fire. Relax, you like.
0: How dare you to talk to me like that? Get out of my way, you ruffian, before I call the police. As he stepped to one side, I walked quickly up the street. But I couldn't resist the glance behind me as I reached the corner. He was still standing by the lighted shop window, a hard-looking, unshaved character with a battered face and ragged clothes. And as he saw me turn, he started slowly in my direction. For a moment, I had an undignified impulse to run like a rabbit. But I controlled myself and walked directly north to a spot where I knew a traffic policeman had his post. From time to time, I glanced around and saw my pursuer moving faster with quick, impatient steps, as if anxious to overtake me, but unwilling to risk a scene. As I neared the policeman's post, I had a moment of panic, because I thought at first he wouldn't be there. And then we suddenly ran into each other head-on as he turned the corner.
3: What?
0: Officer!
3: Oh, take it easy, Nancy.
0: There's a man back there, a thug. He's been chasing me for the last 5 minutes.
3: Where?
0: Right behind me. He was only 10 or 15 yards away when I... What?
3: Well, I don't see any man, mister.
0: Well, neither do I. I'm sorry to trouble you, officer. He must have walked the other way. I suppose my behavior was idiotic under the circumstances, and I felt rather sheepish after my pursuer had disappeared. He may have only wanted to beg a quarter from me. And I actually had little to fear in a crowded avenue in the central part of town. These were my thoughts as I made my way home again, and the shops and apartment houses slowly gave way to the more remote suburban dwellings in the modest section Nancy and I had chosen for our own. But as I neared my house, I noticed a solitary figure leaning against a lamppost, and I knew immediately exactly who it was. What are you doing here?
2: What took you so long, mister? I've been waiting for hours.
0: I suggest you move on your way before I call a policeman.
2: You can't do that, mister. I'm your friend.
0: My what?
2: We're buddies, ain't we? Give me a cigarette.
0: I don't have any cigarettes, and what's more, I don't smoke.
2: You ought to try it sometime. Here, have one of mine.
0: What do you want with me?
2: Nothing.
0: Then why have you followed me home?
2: Because I want to get to know you better.
0: We have nothing in common.
2: You'd be surprised.
0: What are you grinning at?
2: I'm looking at your clothes.
0: What's the matter with my clothes?
2: They're corny, mister. They date back to 1892. Why don't you wise up to yourself and get some snappy duds?
0: Like yours, for instance.
2: At least mine fit my personality.
0: Yes. You've got a personality like a barnyard hog.
2: You better go inside, mister. Your wife is waiting for you.
0: Now, look here. I'm telling you once and for all, I won't tolerate being followed. You'll either leave me alone or I'll swear out a warrant for your arrest, and that's final.
2: See you later, mister.
0: And you'll also see... He was gone. When I turned, he was gone. I left him standing near my gate as I hurried up the walk, and only 3 seconds later, he wasn't there.
4: George!
0: Yes, Nancy?
4: Why are you standing there alone in the cold?
0: I wasn't alone.
4: What did you say?
0: Nothing, Nancy. I'll be right in. Now, let me say right here that if you think my stubborn follower was a ghost, get it out of your mind immediately. Not that I believe in phantoms. I'm much too practical a man. But even if there were such illusions, I doubt if they'd smoke cigarettes or smell like Bowery sliders. No, my man was real, at least to me. But what he wanted and why he was after me was something else again.
1: George.
0: Yeah. Yes, Nancy?
1: What's the matter with you?
0: With me?
1: You haven't even touched your dinner. Are you ill, dear?
0: No, I'm not ill.
1: Well, did something go wrong in class today?
0: No, everything's fine.
1: Then what is the trouble, George?
0: Nothing, Nancy, nothing at all.
1: Why are you sulking like that?
0: I'm not sulking. I'm merely deep in thought.
1: About what?
0: Various things.
1: Well, can't you think and eat at the same time?
0: I'm afraid I'm not very hungry, dear.
1: George Calvin, I spent half the day shopping for this meal and the other half cooking it. You have no idea how high asparagus is this time of year. Yet I managed to buy some because I know how much you like it. Now, George...
0: If you'll excuse me, Nancy, I'm going for a walk. There's nothing wrong with Nancy except the fact that her mind functions in minute circles that only center around such things as asparagus and ripe tomatoes. She has very little wit and even less imagination, and I knew if I discussed my problem with her, I'd end up nowhere. So I took to the street again, walking south toward the river and the warehouse district. Don't ask me why I walked in that direction or why I wasn't afraid. But I suddenly grew bolder, for I'd made up my mind to get to the bottom of this curious situation just as soon as it arose once more. I didn't have long to wait, moreover, before my uninvited bloodhound made his third appearance.
2: Walking, Professor?
0: Yes. I thought I'd get some air.
2: Mind if I walk along with you?
0: You'd only follow me if I object.
2: I've got a proposition I want to make to you, Professor. I think it's one you like.
0: What kind of a proposition?
2: Not here on the street. Let's find a cozy little corner where we can talk.
0: All right, suggest one.
2: See that bar and grill across the street?
0: What about it?
2: Charlie's joint. He's got the best beer and booze in town.
0: If you think I'm going to be seen inside a broken-down meeting place for drunks and tramps...
2: Come off it, Professor. You know you always wanted to go in and see what it was like.
0: What? How did you know that?
2: True, ain't it?
0: No.
2: All right. No. But you'll meet me there anyway.
0: Meet you there?
2: Order me a Boilermaker and buy one for yourself. A double Boilermaker, Professor. For me and my pal.
0: There was a mist blowing up from the river as he backed away from me. And a patch of fog suddenly enveloped him like a shroud, and he faded into the mist. And like an automaton run by remote control, I found myself walking across the street and into Charlie's Bar and Grill.
5: What's your pleasure, chump?
0: My pleasure?
5: What'll you have?
0: A Boilermaker.
5: Boilermaker?
0: Yes, a Boilermaker. In fact, I want two of them. The second one's for my friend. Just put them on the counter, barkeep, side by side. The place was empty except for one lone seaman who finished his beer a moment later and sauntered out. The barkeep poured three fingers of whiskey in two glasses, then set them side by side with two beers on the edge of the bar. He looked me over for a moment, as if trying to make up his mind to say something, while I stood with my eyes glued to the whiskey, wondering what on earth I was doing there at all.
5: You never been in here before, mister.
0: I know I haven't.
5: Maybe you ought to be home in bed.
0: Now, what do you mean by that remark?
5: No offense, mister, no offense. It's just that you look a little tired and sick, mister.
0: Are you here to serve drinks? Or give your customers the dubious benefit of your philosophy.
5: I'm here to serve, mister. Suit yourself.
2: That's telling them, Professor.
0: How did you get in here?
2: I walked in the way you did. There's mud in your eyes.
0: Wait a minute. We came here to talk, not to drink. You said you had a proposition for me.
2: And I have, Professor.
0: How do you know that I'm a professor?
2: I know you like a book.
0: There's something weird about you, something unholy. Why do you keep disappearing like some kind of a wraith? You're no ghost. Why do you act like one?
2: You know how real I am, Professor. You know I'm not a ghost. Feel my arm if you...
0: I don't want to touch you. Get away from me. I don't want any part of you, you filthy tramp.
5: Hey, what goes, mister?
0: Throw him out of here. Tell him to leave me alone.
5: Tell who to leave you alone, mister?
0: Tell who?
5: Look, you better be on your way, chum, eh? The air will soak you up.
0: It was true. I buried my face in my hands. When I raised my eyes and the barkeep hurried up, the tramp was gone. But his glass, the one that was standing in the bar in front of him, was empty. While mine was still full.
6: Is that you, George?
0: Yes. Yes, Nancy, it's me.
6: Just a minute. Oh, you're getting your bedroom. Now, where on earth have you been?
0: I took a walk, as I said I would.
6: Until 2 o'clock in the morning?
0: It's 2 o'clock?
6: Yes. I've been worried sick about you.
0: I'm sorry, Nancy.
6: I should think you would be sorry. George, what's the matter with you? You've never behaved this way before. What's gotten into you?
0: I'm beginning to wonder myself.
6: Who have you been seeing, George?
0: Who have I been seeing? How do you know I've been seeing someone?
6: Because he called.
0: What? He called? On the telephone?
6: You know who I mean?
0: No. Well, you tell me, Nancy. Who was it that called?
6: Well, he wouldn't leave his name, but his language. I've never been so shocked and disgusted in my life. He sounded like a gutter snipe. He said he knew you intimately.
0: Oh.
6: Where in heaven's name did you meet a man like that?
0: Oh, then he is real. Oh, thank goodness for that much.
6: What do you mean he is real? What are you talking about?
0: Tell me when he called and what he said, Nancy. It's very important.
6: Well, half of what he said was unintelligible, but he certainly felt he could twist you around his little finger. I think he called about 11.
0: Just after he left me on the street when I went into the bar.
6: What bar?
0: Well, it isn't important.
6: George, have you been drinking?
0: Don't be silly. I was in a bar, but I didn't touch my drink. He downed his, though, like the tramp he was. Well, I can forgive him anything now. At least I'm all right.
6: And what do you mean, at least you're all right?
0: Well, I thought for a while that Oh, let's not talk about it anymore. Bleep, Nancy, I've kept you up long enough.
6: I thought you were wearing that much.
0: I'm sorry, dear. Here, a kiss goodnight.
6: George.
0: What?
6: You lied to me.
0: What?
6: You lied. You said you hadn't been drinking, and you have.
0: What do you mean?
6: I can smell the cheap whiskey on your breath.
0: No, Nancy.
6: Oh, George.
0: Say you're joking. If you love me, Nancy, say you've only been joking.
6: George, it isn't as bad as all that. One little drink was... Well, you look as if...
0: But
6: you...
0: don't you see? I've never taken a drink in my life, Nancy. And I swear, I don't remember taking one tonight. I had to find out the truth once and for all, now that I realized there could still be a chance that... Go to bed, Nancy. I'm going out.
6: You're what?
0: I'm going out, I said.
6: But it's after 2.
0: I don't care what time it is. Stop arguing with me and go to bed.
6: George, what's wrong with you?
0: Nothing.
6: But you've never talked to me like that before.
0: Now, listen, Nancy. Please do as I say and don't worry. I'll be back shortly, I promise you. But this is important. And one thing more. You mustn't forget this, Nancy. For heaven's sake, please keep it on your mind.
6: Mustn't forget what, George?
0: Don't open that door to anyone but me. Even if somebody says it's me, be sure you hear my voice.
6: I don't understand.
0: Don't try. Just do as I say, please. Here's my key. I'll leave without one, so I can't get in unless you open that door yourself.
6: George.
0: What?
6: Please tell me what this is all about. I'm terribly worried about you.
0: I'm not so sure I know myself, Nancy. But I intend to find out. Right now. I headed for the waterfront in Charlie's bar. I knew he'd follow me again, tag my footsteps like a shadow. But I walked for several blocks. Nothing happened. Then suddenly, I sensed he was behind me. I didn't have to look. I just knew. And without stopping for an instant, I passed the bolted barroom door and headed for the wharf. When I reached the wharf, I hesitated. Then leaned against a stanchion and waited until I felt him near me. Here again?
2: Here again, Professor.
0: I guess there's no eluding you.
2: No.
0: Give me one of your cigarettes.
2: Pleasure, Professor. How's about a drink, too?
0: Charlie's bar is closed.
2: I got the fixings right here in my pocket. Here's looking at you. Not bad.
0: Don't think you're fooling anyone. I know exactly who you are.
2: Yeah? Who?
0: You're me.
2: That's right, Professor.
0: You're actually a delusion. I've gone insane, and you're my second self, my alter ego, so to speak. The other half of my split personality.
2: I don't get all that fancy lingo, but it's okay if you say so.
0: You actually don't exist. And if I try hard enough, I may be able to erase you completely.
2: All right. Try.
0: What do you want?
2: I want to make you my proposition.
0: Then make it and be quick about it.
2: Take it easy, Professor. I'm calling the shots from now on.
0: What do you want?
2: I want to make you over, mister. I want to fix it so you do what you want to do. Go where you want to go and live like you always wanted to live.
0: I'm living that way now. What are you laughing at?
2: You'll get chumped. Look at you. You're not a man. You're a hunk of cabbage. You hate your work. You hate your way of living. And most of all, you hate your wife.
0: That's a lie.
2: Don't hand me that, Professor. I'm one guy you can't kid, remember?
0: Why don't you go away and leave me alone?
2: Because we're going to do business together.
0: No!
2: Yeah, you'll listen and you'll like it.
0: Go on.
2: Your wife's got money, Professor.
0: What money?
2: The $30,000 her grandpa left her 5 years ago.
0: That money's in trust. It can't be touched.
2: She's also got $20,000 in life insurance.
0: What about it?
2: $50,000. That's a lot of cash, Professor. And when you figure you don't like her anyway.
0: What are you driving at?
2: It'll be an easier cinch. You open the window and push her out. It'll look like an accident. Remember that spiked railing you put around the garden right underneath your bedroom? If somebody fell on it.
7: Shut your mouth! Shut up, you hear?
2: I was just suggesting.
7: I won't listen to any more of your rotten talk.
2: Don't go yet. Wait. It ain't only the money.
7: What?
2: You're doing it for something else.
7: I am?
2: All your life you lived like a jerk, Professor. You know you never had any fun. This dough can get you one big fling. Wine, women, and song, Professor. All the booze you can handle. And every cutie in town dying to put their arms around you. How's the picture, Professor?
7: Get away from me.
2: What's the matter? Going chicken on me? How many times did I hear you wish for a different way of living? How many times did you watch the next guy having his fun while you sat around like a plaster idol afraid to make a move because of your reputation? How many times, Professor, have you wished for a chance like that?
7: Never.
2: Never, in a pig's eye, never. All right, listen. Maybe you don't like the iron railing idea. I got another gimmick. Remember the gun you bought that time you heard there were prowlers in the neighborhood?
7: Be quiet, I tell you.
2: It's still in the desk drawer where you left it. If you shot her, you can say you made a mistake. You can say you thought she was a burglar in the dark. It's happened like that before, and nobody will suspect the story's a phony. After all, why should they suspect you, the hard-working professor who never made a funny move in all his life? And everybody knows how much you love your wife.
7: If you don't get away from here, I'll...
2: You'll what? You ain't got guts enough to spit hard.
7: Get away from me! Get away! I struck out with my fist with all my strength, but there was nothing. Nothing. I started to run like a man possessed until my lungs were burning and I choked for air. And then I was home again, in front of my door.
1: Who is it?
7: It's George, Nancy.
1: Oh, George.
7: Nancy, I have something to tell you.
1: Well, what's happened, George? You're off with fire and out of breath.
7: I've been running.
1: From whom? From what?
7: From myself.
1: George, what are you saying?
7: Nancy, don't argue with me. Call the police.
1: But why?
7: I can't explain. It's too involved. That phone call before, it was I who called you, Nancy.
1: You?
7: My other self. The other me. Don't you see, Nancy, I'm ill. I'm two different people. I need help.
1: Oh, George, darling.
7: Nancy, call the police. Wait.
1: George, what is it?
7: It's too late for the police. Put down the phone. Now, quickly. Go to the desk drawer. Yes, that's right. Take out the gun you'll find there. Now, Nancy. Shoot me.
1: Why?
7: Shoot me, Nancy. Before it's too late. Before...
2: Too late.
1: George!
2: Give me the gun, baby. Come on, like a good little girl. Give me the gun.
1: Give away from me!
2: Hand it over, baby. Listen, forget George. Hand it over before I...

0: wake up.
1: What? Well, I must read.
0: Are you sure? What'd you think it was?
1: Well, I'm still here in my lecture room. I didn't leave school at all.
0: You fell asleep while you were working on your papers. Your wife's outside.
1: Nancy?
0: Uh-huh. She's waiting for you.
1: Oh, Nancy, waiting for me. Tell her I'll be right out. Yes, tell her, Miss Reed. Tell her. Well, that's all there was to it. Except for one minor item. A few minutes later, Nancy and I were walking up the street together, and I was just about to tell her of my dream when she stopped at a jewelry window to admire the display.
0: Aren't those cufflinks beautiful, George? I wish I could afford to buy you a pair just like them.
1: They're very nice.
2: Neat, huh?
1: Nancy.
0: I beg your pardon?
2: The stuff in the window. Slick.
1: Nancy, do you see him?
0: Of course I see him. He's got a nerve breaking into our conversation.
1: Well, that's all
0: like
1: I want to know. Come on.
0: Oh, George. George!

animal world, there is the hunter and the hunted, hound and fox, hawk and sparrow, chicken and worm. But who is to judge precisely which is the pursuer or the pursued as we enter the chase? The Chase was created and written for the National Broadcasting Company by Lawrence Klee. Featured in tonight's cast were Nelson Olmsted, Ann Petoniak, Ken Lynch, and Larry Haynes. The Chase is directed and transcribed by Fred Way. Fred Collins speaking. Next week, the exciting story of a killer at large and a statewide pursuit in The Chase.

0: come in, Smithers. What is it? Speak up, boy. Orange juice.
1: No, sir. New Kellogg's Rise and Shine.
0: Hey, fiendish.
1: And look at this, sir.
0: No peel, no pips, and it's got vitamin C. Well, Smithers, I suppose this is it.
1: What are you doing, sir?
0: Thank you, Governor. Wife and three pips to support. Thank you.
2: New Kellogg's Rise and Shine. 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
6: This is Hugh Downs with another car buyer's report from Ford. Comparing the total cost of ownership is the only way to be sure you get your money's worth when buying a new car. And Ford says there are three important considerations that make up the total cost of ownership: purchase price, operating economy, and trade-in value. Don't overlook that last one, trade-in value. I'd like to give you some interesting facts about trade-in that are difficult for the average consumer to come by. Like the fact that based on a national average of NADA wholesale prices, both the 1973 Torino and the 1973 Gran Torino returned more of their original purchase price than their closest sales competition. The facts speak for themselves. A solid, well-made car will generally return more at trade-in. Ford says that's one of the reasons why Torino is the best-selling car in its class.
8: The closer you look, the better we look.
6: At one time, under common law, the willful and malicious burning of another person's house was considered to be a crime as heinous as that of murder, a felony punishable by death. Today's story is about both arson and murder. It begins in a modestly impressive home in a respectable middle-class neighborhood, where David and Eleanor Scott have resided for the past few years. But the man who has successfully posed as a retired insurance consultant doesn't consult in the manner in which his neighbors might anticipate. Listen.
9: Come in. We're expecting you.
10: Hi, Mr. Scott.
9: Hello, Mr. Porter. Well, I take it this is the gentleman you telephoned about.
10: Yes, it's Mr. Gilpin.
9: Glad to know you, Mr. Gilpin.
11: How do you do?
9: Have a chair, gentlemen.
10: Mrs. Scott and Mr. Gilpin.
12: Oh, hello. How do you do?
9: Well, let's get down to business. Mr. Porter tells me you have a problem. May I ask what it is?
11: Well, I think I'd rather have Mr. Porter explain it.
10: Yeah, well, I'd be glad to. See, Mr. Gilpin owns a tenement house on the other side of town. Well, pretty soon the building will create big losses because it needs new plumbing, wiring throughout, replacement of dry-rotted timbers, and so on.
9: Well, as an insurance consultant, I'm interested in your coverage. Do you have enough insurance to be in the market for a successful fire?
11: Yes, but I hesitate.
12: Oh, for heaven's sake, that's nothing to be ashamed of.
10: You see, Mr. Gilpin, I told you these were okay folks.
9: Well, it's nice of you to say that.
11: Do they guarantee results and confidentiality?
12: Oh, Mr. Gilpin, we've been doing this nearly all our lives.
9: And I might add, we're not pyromaniacs. We merely set a fire and walk away.
12: You see, with us, it's a profession.
11: Well, that makes me feel a little better about it. I'm a respectable businessman, and nothing must go wrong so that I become involved.
12: We protect all our clients. Now, please don't worry.
9: Well, I guess that about sums everything up. I presume Mr. Porter told you about our fee?
11: Yes, it's quite satisfactory.
9: Good. We appreciate your business, Mr. Gilpin.
13: Yes, miss. May I help you?
14: I think so. Are you the arson investigator, Mr. Atherton?
13: Yes.
14: I heard on the radio that you were in charge of investigating that tenement fire in the north side of town.
13: You know something about it?
14: Well, I'm not sure, but I think so. See, I lived in an apartment in that building, shared it with a girlfriend. We lost everything.
13: Were you in the building at the time of the fire?
14: No, sir. I was at work. But yesterday afternoon, I was leaving for the factory, and I noticed something that I thought I should report to you.
13: What was that?
14: Well, there were two old people, a man and a woman, down in the lower hall. I'd never seen either of them before.
13: Were they acting suspicious?
14: I didn't think so at the time, but later I began to wonder about what they were doing.
13: What were they doing?
14: Well, she was on her knees under the staircase. I stopped to see what was wrong, and she told me she'd lost her key. Now, just as I asked if I could help her look for it, she said she'd found it, so I left.
13: Anything else?
14: Yeah, as I went out the front door, I noticed a car parked at the curb. A man was sitting at the wheel and the motor was running.
13: That could be a coincidence.
14: I know. But when I got to the corner where I wait for my bus, I happened to look back and saw the old couple getting into the car, and it took off kind of fast.
13: About what time was that?
14: 3. Almost exactly. See, I worked a 4 to midnight shift at the factory, and I leave the house every day at 3. That was another reason I thought maybe it tied in. The radio report said that the fire broke out a little after 3.
13: Right. Can you describe the people you saw yesterday?
14: I didn't get a good look at the old couple. It was pretty dark in the hall.
13: How about the driver of the car?
14: I got a pretty good look at him.
13: Do you know who owned the apartment?
14: I heard his name was Gilpin, but we always paid our rent to Mr. Brown, the manager. He and his wife lived in the building, too. I don't know where they've gone since the fire.
13: Anything else you think would be of help?
14: Afraid not.
13: Well, thank you for contacting me. Your concern is very much appreciated. Now then, let me fill in this report on the description of that driver, and I'll let you go. Okay, your name, please? This will be kept confidential.
14: Carol Kent. 2 R's and 2 L's in Carol.
13: And believe me, Miss Kent, we'll investigate this thoroughly. Arson, Investigator Atherton. Oh, sure, Chief. Yeah, I showed that Carol Kent the mugshots I got from police headquarters, and she made a positive identification of a guy named Porter. He's the guy she saw sitting in the car. Yeah. As a matter of fact, he's been mixed up in half a dozen arson cases. I sent word out to have him picked up. Yeah, meantime, I dropped by that guy Gilpin's office and laid Miss Kent's story right on him. Yeah, he was scared, I can tell you. And I tipped off the insurance company. Okay, Chief. Right. I'll stay on it. Talk to you later.
9: Well, come right in, Mr. Gilpin.
11: Thank you.
12: Who's that, David?
9: It's Mr. Gilpin, Ellie.
12: Oh, what a pleasant surprise.
11: No, Mr. Scott, I'm afraid it's not pleasant. An investigator from the arson squad called on me.
9: Are they suspicious?
11: Oh, plenty.
9: I don't understand. The fire we set under that rickety old staircase wouldn't have left any evidence. And what remained of it couldn't have been separated from the rest of the ashes.
11: No, it wasn't your technique. Someone saw you.
9: I wonder who it
12: could have...
9: It was
12: that nice young lady who offered to help me find the key I told her I'd lost.
11: Well, she didn't identify you two, but she described Porter and they're after him.
12: Oh, now, isn't that provoking?
11: Provoking? Is that your only reaction? This could be the ruination of all of us if Porter talks.
9: I don't think there's much chance of that, Mr. Gilpin. Once Porter gets wind of it, he'll be out of town before you can wink an eye.
11: Oh, so that's why.
9: That's why. What, Mr. Gilpin?
11: Well, it just struck me. I mean, that's probably why I haven't been able to contact him since this morning. When he came to my office and I paid him for the job.
12: Now, just a second, Mr. Gilpin. You paid Mr. Porter?
11: Yes.
9: Our share, too?
11: Well, of course.
12: Oh, that's most distressing.
11: But that was the agreement.
9: But if he skips town, that means he's going to cut out with our share.
11: Oh, well, I'm afraid that's no concern of mine.
12: Oh, we understand that, Mr. Gilpin. Mm. It's just that this is a little unexpected.
9: Mr. Gilpin, if you'll excuse us, I think we'd better call on Mr. Porter.
11: Well, would it help if I went with you?
9: I don't think so. He has an apartment he uses for a sort of hideaway. And I'm sure he wouldn't appreciate our letting anyone else know about it.
11: Well, I hope you settle everything satisfactorily.
9: Oh, we will, Mr. Gilpin. We will.
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15: You know that if a consumer feels State Farm is number one, it's got to be on two things, service and price. 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

0: Yes? Who is it?
1: Dave Scott.
0: What are you doing here?
2: Just thought we'd pay you a call, Mr. Porter. Maybe come in?
0: Yes, of course.
1: Nice little place you've got here.
2: Oh, I see you're packing some luggage. Going somewhere?
1: I told Mr. Gilpin you'd take it on the lam as soon as you found out.
0: About what?
1: About the police and the arson investigators looking for you.
0: How do you know about that?
1: Mr. Gilpin told us.
0: What did you come here for?
2: Well, we were afraid that in the excitement of trying to get away, you might overlook us.
0: What do you mean?
1: We thought you might forget to pay us.
0: Me? You get paid by Mr. Gilpin.
2: He's told us he's already paid you.
0: Oh, you're nuts. Gilpin's trying to welch on the deal and not pay any of us.
2: Mr. Porter, I do believe you're attempting to be dishonest.
0: Look, I'm hot and I gotta get out of town.
1: Then give us our money and you can be on your way.
0: No dice. You old fogies ought to figure you're lucky you weren't spotted in that tenement building yesterday. Getting away with your skin should be enough of a payoff for you.
1: We took the same chance you did.
2: And we expect to be paid for it.
0: What do you want me to do, get picked up? That's what's going to happen if you don't let me get going. And if I do get picked up on account of you stalling me here, I'll blow the whistle on you.
2: Oh, my. I had no idea you could be so unpleasant, Mr. Porter.
0: I'll get a lot more unpleasant if you two old coots don't get out of my way. Hey, hold up. What's the gun for?
1: We've been very patient, Mr. Porter, but patience is obviously getting us nowhere. We have now arrived at the moment of truth.
0: Give me that gun you hold in. You can...
1: I'm afraid I've killed him, Ellie. I really didn't want to.
2: Well, now, David, I'll go through his luggage and you search his pockets. It would be a shame not to get our money after going to all this trouble.
3: Yes, Miss Matthews.
4: Arson Investigator Atherton to see you, Mr. Gilpin.
3: Oh, yes. Have him come in, please.
5: Gilpin, I'm sorry to bother you again. I have to have another talk with you about the fire that destroyed your property.
3: Well, I thought I covered all that with a man from your department who was here in my office this morning.
5: Frankly, I'm not satisfied with the report he brought back from that meeting.
3: What do you mean?
5: I mean that we are convinced arson was involved.
3: Well, have you spoken to the insurance company?
5: I have.
3: Didn't they tell you they found no evidence of arson?
5: Yes, but I wanted to talk with you anyway. Another element has entered the case. Murder.
3: Murder?
5: The murder of a man named Porter. The man our deputy questioned you about this morning. The man who was seen in the car outside your building.
3: Yeah, but I told him I'd never heard of the man.
5: I don't believe you. We made an extensive investigation of your business operations, Mr. Gilpin.
3: Oh?
5: Yes, it uncovered some very interesting facts.
3: Well, what sort of facts?
5: Facts concerning the dilapidated condition of some of your buildings.
3: Really?
5: The one on 12th Street in particular.
3: I'll sue you.
5: It's very evident you could have profited nicely from a fire which would have rendered the structure 100% unsafe.
3: This is a preposterous accusation.
5: I haven't accused you. Yet. But the only person we had under surveillance who could have linked you to this job was Porter. And he's conveniently dead. You're in a bad spot, Mr. Gilpin. Very bad.
6: 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Right now, would you buy the other pickup from International? You get four...
5: Hold it. What's this, the other pickup from International? What's that?
6: Well, there are two pickups out there that outsell everybody else. You know who they are.
5: Aha. Uh-huh. Go ahead.
6: Well, we're the other pickup. The one with the wider track, lower center of gravity. The one with great handling and stability. The other pickup from International.
5: Okay.
6: All right. Right now, should I?
5: Go ahead.
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6: 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So stop at your local International...
5: Okay. Hold it.
6: No.
5: Are you telling me that all I have to do is stop at my local International dealer and he'll give me a tire gauge free? There's nothing to buy?
6: That's right.
5: I'll buy that.
6: Go ahead.
7: The Veterans Administration helps people in little ways.
8: A veteran, let's say, is trying to get an appointment. He's filed to go to school under the GI Bill. He's not getting any money, but he's entitled. Well, what's wrong with writing a letter saying that under the law, this man is entitled to receive $220 a month for attending school on a full-time basis? Believe it or not, he can take that letter with the little job, take it to the real estate people, and because he has an additional income of $220, although he isn't receiving it, it makes his chances of getting that apartment much better. And this is what I mean about the little thing. Going beyond the duty every once in a while. Just go a little bit out of your way to help someone. That's my philosophy. To me, these are little things. But big things to that person. Very a big thing to that person.
7: At VA, we try a little harder to help.
5: Yes, Chief, we're making some progress. Well, to bring you up to date, I'm convinced Gilpin's guilty. I went to his office and told him that murder had now been added to the crime of arson, and that we suspected a tie-in between Gilpin and the dead man. Well, he's obviously worried. I also spent nearly 2 hours with Carol Kent going through all the mugshots of old people. I struck out completely there. If we can't find that old couple, Gilpin may get away with this thing. I have one wild idea, Chief. It's 1,000-to-1 shot, but it may work. I'll let you know. Thanks. So long. Hello, Sally. Don Atherton. Didn't you tell me a while back that you had a friend with the Civic Repertory Players Theater, a director? Yep, that's the guy. Well, listen. Do me a favor and contact him. Ask him if he knows of an elderly male and female couple who could do a job for us and keep their mouths shut. Sure, they'll be paid. Oh, they won't make the kind of dough Richard and Liz make, but on the other hand, they don't have to be sexy. Just elderly. Good. You get back to me, huh? Thanks, Sally.
9: May I help you?
10: Is Mr. Gilpin in?
9: I'm sorry, he's out at the moment. What was it in regard to?
11: Well, young lady, it's a personal matter.
9: Would you like to leave a message?
10: Well, actually, miss, it's both personal and business. We rendered him a service, a very confidential service, and I'm sure he'd like to talk with us about it.
9: Would you like to leave your name?
10: Oh, we'd rather not, would we, darling?
11: Oh, no, I don't think it's necessary. Just tell him we called and that we're in a little trouble. He'll know where to contact us.
9: Well, it's a little unusual, but I'll tell him.
10: Well, the service we rendered was a bit unusual, too. Believe me, miss, Mr. Gilpin will understand. Thank you. We'll be on our way. Sorry to have troubled you.
5: Yes, Chief. I'm in my car across the street from Gilpin's office building. I'm hoping for some action, but I've already been here for an hour. Although he went in, he hasn't come out yet. Uh-oh. Here he comes. He's hailing a cab. One's pulling up now. I'm going to tail him. He's given the driver instructions now. I'll be in touch later. Clear.
11: Mr. Gilpin, come right in.
12: Yes. What can we do for you?
3: First of all, why did you come to the office? That could lead to some pretty sticky business. Secondly, what kind of trouble are you in?
11: Trouble?
3: Yes. You left word with my secretary you were in some kind of trouble.
1: What are you talking about? We've never been near your office, ever.
3: But don't try to hand me a snow job. My secretary told me an elderly couple...
11: Excuse me a moment.
3: What's that?
11: I don't know. I'm going to see... Oh, yes?
5: I'd like to see Mr. Gilpin,
3: Atherton,
5: please.
3: You followed me here.
1: What is this?
3: It's a trap, that's what it is. I was followed because you were dumb enough to come to my office, you old fool.
1: I told you we never went near your office.
11: And that's the truth.
3: You're both lying.
5: No, Mr. Gilpin, they're telling the truth. I purposely chose a time when I knew you'd be out to send another elderly couple to your office.
3: What?
5: I figured you'd lead me to the people who set fire to your building.
3: You can't get away with entrapment.
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3: 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I'm a respectable businessman.
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2: 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Peter Lupus was heard as Don Atherton. 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

0: 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We take you to Secret Agent K-7's headquarters.
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3: Special Agent B-9 reporting for assignment.
1: B-9, you are to leave at once for the address given on this card. You are being assigned to Major Alpha, the famous chemist. He has developed a new vapor gas to be used for defense purposes. Tests are now being conducted at an isolated spot to determine the vapor's most effective use. Somehow, this has leaked out. Within the past week, two attempts have been made on the Major's life. Your duty is to protect the Major and, if possible, to apprehend the spy. Keep me informed.

0: Almost at the same time Agent B-9 was reporting to K-7 for duty, another was reporting to a famous international spy.
1: Enter. What has happened? Why are you here?
2: We have got to work fast, Cavalier. This morning, the Major talked to Secret Agent K-7.
1: You are sure?
2: I heard him. He told K-7 that two attempts had been made on his life. A special agent called B-9 is on his way here.
1: So, you sent for help. Perhaps it will work to our advantage.
2: But if there is someone here with him, it will be that much harder.
1: On the contrary, my friend. This plays into our hands. What time does this agent B-9 arrive?

0: He comes on the late afternoon train.
1: Good, Magnin. When he arrives, you will meet him. You will tell him you have been sent by the major. You will drive him here. I will have two men here to help you. We will hold the special agent here, and I will take his place. By tomorrow, the vapor gas formula will be mine.
0: Late that afternoon, Agent B9 and his assistant, Rita Drake, arrived at the small railroad station nearest Major Alpha's isolated laboratory.
2: Let me help you down, Rita.
3: Thanks.
2: There.

0: Well, the train barely stopped long enough for us to get off B9. Well,
1: this is a flag stop, Rita. Probably the first time the express has let anyone off here for months.
0: Will we have to walk to Major Alpha's laboratory?
1: Yes, probably. Now, wait, there's a car over there. Perhaps it's for hire. The driver's coming over. Is your car for hire?
2: Are you the gentleman Major Alpha expects?
1: Why, yes.
2: The Major thought that you might be on the train. He sent me to pick you up.
1: Oh, we're in luck, Rita. Very thoughtful of the Major. I expected he'd be too busy.
2: If you would let me have your bag, please.
0: How far is the Major's house from here?
2: About 5 miles, miss.
1: It's lucky we didn't have to walk. I'll take the bag, driver. Get in, Rita.
0: This is luck, B9. Oh, look. There are no door handles on the insides of the doors.
2: They were broken off, miss. The Major hired me to carry a lot of heavy equipment. I'll let you out when we get there. Don't worry.

0: An hour later, the spy cavalier knocked at the door of a small cottage and was admitted.
1: Yes?
2: Major Alpha?
1: Yes. Who are you?
2: Special Agent B9. I was sent by K7.
1: Oh, of course. Come in, come in. I wasn't sure whether you would arrive this afternoon or tomorrow morning.
2: K7 thought it best for me to get here as soon as possible.
1: Please, just put your bag down. We'll take care of it later. I was conducting an experiment. That is why I was so long answering the door. Perhaps you will step into my laboratory with me.
2: I should like to very much. We have heard a great deal about what you are doing here. This is quite a place.
1: Yes. I have worked here for many months, B9. Wait, I will put this equipment away and then I will explain. Of course, you know what I am doing.
2: Only what K7 told me.
1: Uh-huh.
2: I understand you have developed a vapor gas that will be a powerful defense weapon in the event of war.
1: Yes, yes, that is true. Somehow, that fact has leaked out. Last week, two attempts were made on my life. When I stepped outside my door, they shot at me. I was here alone, you understand, and if I had been killed, they would have been free to examine my laboratory.
2: It is a wonder you have been safe so long, Major.
1: Yes, but no one knew what I was doing. Now, let me show you the gas. I have several tanks here in this rack. Let's see. This is the one. Now, I'll explain to you. My gas is colorless until it combines with the air. When it is released and mixes with the air, deep, fleecy clouds are formed. From an airplane, they look very natural. A bombing plane would never suspect that the city lies beneath them. Now watch. I will release a very little. You see the little cloud that has been formed?
2: That is very interesting. Is it all right for us to breathe it?
1: Oh, of course, of course. My gas is harmless to men or to animals. And it does not harm plant life. Come, now I'll show you everything.
0: Two miles from the Major's laboratory, Agent B9 and Rita Drake were held in a darkened room. Both were tied hand and foot.
3: It's night, B9. I could see light through a crack in the window a little while ago. Now it's dark.
4: Yes, we must have been here nearly 4 hours.
3: I wonder what's happening.
4: Unless I'm mistaken, the one they called Cavalier has taken my place and gone to Major Alpha. He has my bag and my credentials. Somehow he's got to be stopped.
3: Oh, what's the matter, B9? Are the ropes hurting you?
4: They're coming loose, Rita. I've been working on them. I think I get my hands free now.
3: Oh, if I could only help you.
4: Rita, I've done it. One hand is loose. Wait, I'll get the other. It's coming. Now I can untie my feet. We'll be free in a minute.
3: But will we be able to get out of this room?
4: We'll find a way. I think we're on the ground floor. Now the ropes are off.
3: Oh, good.
4: Now to get yours. Oh, still. There.
3: Oh.
4: Do your wrists hurt?
3: Only a little. Can you get the rope off my ankles?
4: I think so. It's coming. All right. Now rub your wrists. I'm going to have a look at this window. It's boarded up. I may be able to wrench the boards off. Look, Rita. Moonlight. We'll be free in a minute.
0: Later, Agent B9 and Rita arrived at the Major's laboratory. As they were both unarmed, B9 looked in the window before attempting to enter. What he saw told him that they were not too late.
4: I was right, Rita. The spy Cavalier came here. Look, he's holding the Major at the point of a gun.
3: Well, if we could only hear what they're saying.
4: Yes, we can. Put your ear close to the wall.
1: I tell you, I do not have the formula for the vapor gas here. It's in the hands of the War Department.
2: Then sit down at your desk and write it out.
1: But I cannot remember. It is a very complex formula. No man could remember.
2: I will give you just 5 minutes, Major Alpha. Unless we have completed writing the formula in that time, I will kill you and take samples of your vapor gas back to my country. Our chemists can analyze it.
1: But I do not know it. I have told you. The formula was sent to the War Department many months ago.
4: I've heard enough, Rita. We've got to save the Major. We can get the spy later. Now, here's what we'll do. I'll break this window and tell Cavalier I have him covered. He'll think the house is surrounded. He'll give the Major a chance to seize his gun. Do you understand?
3: Yes, B9.
5: Drop your gun, Cavalier. If you don't, I'll shoot.
6: Who is out there?
5: Special Agent B9. The house is surrounded. You're trapped.
6: You'll never take me.
7: Oh, run. Don't come in. Don't come in. He's sending on the wrong gas.

Special Agent B9 reporting K7. Miss Drake is with Major Alpha this morning. I believe the danger is over. The spy who threatened the Major was named Cavalier. Last night, he was cornered in the Major's laboratory. He attempted to release a tank of the vapor gas to cover his escape. Instead, he turned the valve on the wrong tank and released deadly mustard gas. He died an hour later. Two men who assisted him have been placed under arrest. The case is closed.

The bombing of cities far behind the actual lines of battle will be the most terrible part of the next war, for innocent women and children will be the victims. By supplying information, spies would doom these civilians and would indirectly help cause the death of thousands. Their breed must be stamped out. Listen for my next story. This is K7 speaking.

0: In the majesty of motion, from the boundless everywhere, comes the magic name Majestic, mighty monarch of the air. In just a few seconds, you will hear the next episode of that thrilling story, Phantom Spoilers, as related by Majestic's Master of Mystery. He is brought to you through the courtesy of the manufacturers of Majestic Radios, that new type of radio that brings a thrill to everyone who listens to it. They marvel at its lifelike reproduction, its amazing tone quality, its score of outstanding advancement, its beautiful new models, and its new low prices. See and hear this mighty monarch of the air at your earliest convenience. Before continuing with his story, Majestic's Master of Mystery has a fascinating gift offer to make. Listen.
1: In the heart of the jungle, near the holy city of Benares in India, there grows the sacred sandalwood tree. Every high-caste Hindu places on his forehead the distinguishing mark of his caste. The chief ingredient of this caste mark is a sandalwood leaf. And what is even more interesting is the fact that for hundreds of years, the sandalwood itself has been carved out by devout Hindus into swastika charms, the oldest good luck emblem known to man. When I left India, I brought away with me quite a number of these sacred swastikas carved out of sandalwood. Expert craftsmen in this country have fashioned unique replicas of these sacred swastikas, which will be equally prized by both men and women. Though far removed from the country of their origin, these sacred swastikas in sandalwood still retain the famous scent of the sandalwood tree, and they will bring to you all the romance, all the glamour and mystery that is the East. I want you to have a swastika, absolutely free. You will be proud to own it, proud to display it. Who knows? But all the good luck associated for 3,000 years with this historic emblem may be yours when you possess it. At the close of my episode today, your announcer will tell you how you may secure one of these sacred sandalwood swastikas absolutely free.
0: Majestic Master of Mystery received a mysterious note from his friend, Professor André Charlot, to meet him at Port Said. He arrives there to find Charlot murdered and returns to India on the trail of the murderers. On board ship, another murder is committed, and the Master of Mystery is sure that the victim had something to do with Charlot's murder. Now, the story will be resumed by the Master of Mystery himself.
2: I stared at the face of the dead man. Someone tapped me on the arm. A voice spoke in my ear. Move on, we will take charge of these cases. I looked up sharply. A man, obviously a Frenchman, stood alongside. I smiled. Are you the ship's detective? The Frenchman threw back his shoulders. I have been assigned to find the murderer of André Charlot. I pointed to the still figure on the deck. You need look no further, sir. There is the murderer of André Charlot. For a long moment, the French detective stood looking at me. Between us lay the murdered man. Finally, he ordered a steward to bring the body to the dead man's stateroom. Then he turned to me. His voice was brusque. Come with me. I want to talk to you. He led the way. I glanced back. Behind us, two stewards were lifting the body, carrying it along after us. The Frenchman paused, opened the cabin door. The body was carried across the threshold, laid gently on a bed. I followed. The cabin was in the wildest disorder. Bureau drawers were open. Clothes were scattered everywhere. In one corner lay a Gladstone bag, which had been deliberately slashed open with a knife. I went over to it. It was still locked, but one whole side had been cut out of it. It was quite empty. The Frenchman spoke. Thieves as well as murderers. He muttered some rapid instructions to the steward. They left the cabin and closed the door after them. The Frenchman faced me. I represent the French government. I looked at him in surprise. Now, I should not think of interfering, monsieur. In my mind, a doubt was growing steadily. I had already shown this man my credentials. Why had he not shown me his? Was he really what he pretended to be? I decided to play a waiting game. When I spoke, I tried to make my voice as convincing as possible. My connection with this affair, sir, ends with the death of that man. The murder of my friend has been avenged. With that, I am content. There was an expression of complete relaxation on the Frenchman's face. Then, he raised his hand suddenly. Wait! I looked at him, surprised. He spoke in a whisper. There is someone outside that stateroom door. You keep on talking as if nothing were wrong. I'll pull it open suddenly. My mind was working feverishly. I did not trust this Frenchman. There might be somebody at the door, of course. And then again, this might be just a trick, a ruse, to get me off my guard. I raised my hand. You stay where you are. I am nearer to the door. I'll see if there is anyone there. He stood up as though to stop me. But I was at the door before he could make a move. Tensing my muscles for a spring, I put my hand on the knob. Then, with a sudden quick jerk, pulled the door open. There was a sudden shot, spurt of flame, a dull roar in my ears. Then I was frozen in my tracks by a low, menacing voice, deadly in its calmness. It came from back of me.
3: Stand where you are.
2: It was the voice of the Frenchman. I knew I was trapped. I had to act at once. I slammed the cabin door shut, then jumped quickly to one side. There was a crash of breaking furniture. A chair shattered against the wall. I had moved not a second too soon, and the lights went out. For a moment, there was silence. It was as black as pitch. I stood where I was, flattened against the cabin wall, scarcely daring to breathe. In the darkness, I could hear something moving. The Frenchman. I thought of my gun, which I had left in my cabin. I would need it. He was armed. I was not. Every second was bringing him nearer. I edged back along the wall, trying to move as silently as possible. Then suddenly, sharply, came that low, peculiar whistle again. It made my very blood run cold. I recoiled from the direction of an unearthly sound, stumbled over something, and almost lost my balance. The Frenchman sprang at me. There was a rush of air as he went past me, crashing against the wall. I heard him breathing heavily. I rushed in what I thought was the direction of the door. Again I stumbled. Involuntarily, I stretched out my hand. It touched something soft, something that gave beneath its pressure. For a second, I stood there frozen. Then I realized what it was. My hand had touched the face of the dead man. The flesh was already cold. I could hardly believe my senses. For the body of that dead man was moving, moving beneath my very hand. With a low gasping cry, I jerked my hand abruptly away and sprang back from the horror of that moving corpse. As I did so, the Frenchman fired at me. Evidently, he had heard me gasp. There was a sudden sharp pain in my shoulder, the feel of warm blood on my arm. My head was reeling. I had the sensation of falling through space, down, down, down. With one supreme effort of will, I rallied all my strength and then threw myself in the direction of the door. This time I was right. My hand touched the knob. I tried to pull the door open. Something hurtled at me through the dark. I turned. It was out of the question to seek safety through the door, thus exposing myself in the light of the corridor. Darkness was my best ally. For a moment I stood there in breathless uncertainty. Was the man who had pretended to be a detective going to attack me again? I tensed every muscle of my body in the hope of coming to grips with him. Seconds ticked off into minutes, yet nothing happened. Then the lights went on. I stood dazzled by their sudden glare. For a second, I believed the whole thing was a nightmare. I looked around me. On the floor was a heap of broken furniture. I stopped in my examination suddenly. Incredible, fantastic, unbelievable as it was, I was forced at last to face the truth. I was alone in that room, completely, entirely alone. The body of Andre Charlot's murderer had disappeared. Yet, all that time, I had stood before the only unlocked door in the stateroom. The connecting door led to my room. I had locked it from the other side not 10 minutes ago. Could it have been opened since then? I stood up and made my way to it across the room. The door was still locked. I turned around and surveyed the disordered compartment. The two berths were empty. The portholes looked directly out over the water. It was barely possible the body could have been pushed through, but the Frenchman would certainly not have gone the same way. Nor, indeed, had there been any time for such maneuver. No, the answer lay somewhere in the two connecting walls, the blank walls separating this room from mine. The berth ran along the opposite wall. It seemed hardly possible unless... And then, I could see it. Stepping quietly, so as not to make my movements known, I reached the berth and knelt down on the floor. I dared not use a flash, as the light would be seen from the next room. In the semi-darkness, I could see nothing clearly. I controlled a desire to stretch forth my hand to press against that back panel. But that would surely have been heard. For a while, I prefer that my enemies remain ignorant of what I knew or what I was doing. I stood up, moved noiselessly to the light switch. Once again, the room was in darkness. Taking my way carefully to the berth, I stretched out beside it on the floor. Slowly, my eyes grew accustomed to the darkness. I stared intently at the back panel. For a moment, I could make out nothing. Then, dimly, but unmistakably, I saw two thin vertical lines of light, one at each end of the berth. That was the answer. A panel had been cut away down to the floor line. When the lights had been turned out, it was a simple matter to slip a noose around the feet of the dead man and draw the body into the next room. That explained the movement when my hand touched his face. Once that had been accomplished, it was the work of a moment for the Frenchman to throw himself under the berth and roll into the next room. I had a mad impulse to follow the same way, but that would be suicide. Even if the panel was still open, my coming would be heard. I would emerge on the floor in full view of armed and desperate men. Yet, I had to get into that next stateroom, and quickly. If the gang were there, it would be folly to try it alone. I needed help. There was another matter, too. I needed authority, the right to break down the door if need be. I could get both help and authority only from the captain of the ship. I stood up. I realized then that my arm needed attention. The wound near my shoulder pained fearfully. The arm itself was numb from stopped circulation. The ship's doctor would take care of it. I switched the lights on again. I stood still and strained my ears towards the next stateroom. There were no voices, no movement, nothing. Were my attackers gone, or were they lying in wait for my next move? I tiptoed quietly to the door and stepped out. The captain's cabin was on the next deck. I reached the stairway. My foot was on the first step. I raised my eyes, then stopped, transfixed. For there at the top, peering intently along the upper corridor, was a veiled woman, her finger pressed against the trigger of an automatic.
0: Was the veiled woman an accomplice of the murderer? Undoubtedly, the veil of mystery will be lifted when Majestic's Master of Mystery returns to the air with the next thrilling episode of the Phantom Spoilers. Do you know that every radio receiver in normally good condition, regardless of age or make, can be made to perform as never before? All you have to do is replace those weak and worn-out tubes with new Majestic Match tubes, and you will enjoy improved reproduction, finer reception, better volume and less hum, together with the many other advantages found only in the use of Majestic tubes. And now to secure the sandalwood swastika. When you purchase a Majestic tube, cut off the top and bottom flaps of the carton. Mail the two pieces, together with your name and address, to Majestic's Master of Mystery in care of the station. Then you will receive the sacred emblem, symbolic of good luck, absolutely free.

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8: Jack, shut that door. They're coming after us.
9: It won't close. I don't know how to work it.
8: Well, keep your flashlight on him when I get my 45.
9: Get ready to let him have it. Look out, Doc. Stand back.
8: What's that noise, Jack?
9: It's the door. The door's descending. Get back now.
8: What do you know about that? You got it just in time.
9: I didn't shut it.
10: No. I close it.
8: Hey, who said that?
10: I, Manuel, say that.
9: Hello, Manuel. We were looking for you.
10: So?
9: Yeah. Where are you?
10: No, do not turn around. Put your hands above your head.
8: Well, roll me over, vampire, with a gun in his hand.
10: No, no much.
9: Where? Can't see a thing with his flashlight off.
10: To your left, you will see a crack of light.
8: Yeah, you're sure right about that. Over there, Jack.
10: You will go towards it.
9: Sure.
10: When you come to the door, enter.
8: Well, I'm a foot high exclamation point.
9: Quite a room.
8: A doggone palace.
11: Jack, Doc, you come in.
8: And if it ain't our little friend, Sonny.
11: Oh, I'm so glad.
8: What you doing over yonder in the shadow?
11: I'm tied up.
8: Now, look, Manuel, is that any way to treat a female guest?
10: Keep your hands up.
8: Oh, sure.
11: Are you two prisoners, too?
8: Well, Manuel's got a horse pistol stuck in our backs, if that's what you mean. Hey, what's going on?
10: The door is closed. No, we will not be disturbed. I will have your weapons.
8: Sure, help yourself.
10: Thank you. Yeah. Now, you?
9: Talking to me?
10: He. You would back over here to me?
9: Anything you want.
10: You are kind. You have only one gun?
9: That's all.
10: Good. Then you may both sit down.
8: Take our arms down?
10: See?
8: Thanks. I just can't be friendly with my hands up over my head.
10: Please, you will sit down.
9: Why not?
8: Yeah, I've had a good look at you. Hey, where'd you get that shiner?
10: Shiner.
8: Well, I blame if you haven't got a good old-fashioned American black eye.
10: Oh, the eye.
8: Ain't that something? Where do you suppose he got that, Jack?
11: I gave it to him.
8: You did sure enough, Sonny.
11: Yes, and that's not all he got either. Try to make love to me, will he?
8: Will you listen to the girl?
9: Sonny, are you all right?
11: If you think I'm not, just untie me and give me another chance at that South American gigolo.
8: Well, what you know of fighting female?
10: See, she is bad one. I tie her up in self-defense.
9: Well, I wish you'd stop pointing the gun at my stomach.
10: It will not go off so long as you are quiet.
8: And what's supposed to happen now?
10: You ask that after what you have seen?
9: What's that supposed to mean?
10: You have invaded the sacred places of the vampires.
8: You're not kidding them, Manuel, and fella. Was I glad when that door come down between us and them.
10: No man has ever seen the sacred vampires and lived to tell it.
9: We saw them and we're still alive.
10: Ah, yes, but not for long.
8: Hey, Sonny, have you seen Manuel's chicken yard?
11: Chicken yard?
8: He's got a whole room full of vampires next door here.
11: Real vampires?
9: Yeah, huge bats, tall as men. Manuel, did you ever get bats as large as that?
10: See, they are the secret vampires.
9: Well, you said that before. Where did they come from?
10: The priests of the temple have bred them for generations. Each generation they grow a little bigger, a little more savage, a little more rapacious.
9: And you sacrifice the Indian natives to these creatures?
10: See, it is not often we have white men to sacrifice. They will like it.
8: You got another guest coming, Manuel.
10: So?
8: I wasn't cut out for no human sacrifices. I'm not the type.
10: Well, we shall see. And now I will ask you a question.
8: Shoot.
10: How did you get into the room of vampires?
8: Nothing to it. There was a picture of a vampire on the wall. Under it was a loose stone. I took that out.
10: How did you know there was loose rock? You did not find it yourself.
8: That's right. That little old Angelina vampire told us.
10: Angelina tell you?
8: Yes. She came out in there doing us dirt. I just remembered that, Jack.
9: Well, remember what?
8: When Angelina told us how to open that door, she said it would take us to where Manuel had Sonny. Instead of that, we blamed there did a polka with a bunch of vampires.
9: That's the old double cross.
8: You can't trust that Angelina dame, for you know, fling her by the hair.
10: So, Angelina give away secrets of the temple.
9: Yes, and I'll bet that makes her popular with you.
10: I do not like Angelina to give away secrets of the temple.
8: Well, look, Manuel, old kid, we sure enjoy sitting around chatting with you, but how about a little action for a change?
10: Where is Angelina?
9: Dead.
10: Angelina is dead?
9: That's right.
10: No, I do not believe Angelina is dead.
9: Well, she came monkeying around the plane trying to get hold of the boy Hermie. We shot her.
10: That is very bad thing you tell me.
8: Well, Manuel, that only goes to show you what happens when you start biting off more than you chew.
10: The vampires will feast tonight.
8: You have to keep getting back on that subject. Can you think of anything interesting to talk about?
10: The fires will be lighted, the drums will roll, and the priests of the temple will parade before the altar all night tonight.
9: Well, then you'd better get started.
10: So?
9: Yeah, it's almost 11:30 right now.
10: The time has come.
8: Doggone, he makes a swell villain, don't he, Jack?
10: I will give you your choice. Either of you will go into the room of vampires first.
8: You mean we get to draw straws?
10: Who will go first?
9: Well, how about us going in together?
10: No. No, one at a time.
8: Okay, then how about me?
11: Doc, you fool, he means it.
8: Take it easy, sonny. Nothing's gonna happen to me.
11: I know, but what's going to happen?
8: Listen, sugar. An old gypsy woman one time told me I was born to be hung. But how can I be hung if I get gnawed on by a vampire?
11: Jack, don't let him go.
8: Been sitting down so long, mind if I stretch? There. Now I feel better.
10: You do not play tricks. This gun is dangerous.
8: Oh, sure. Ready, Jack?
9: Yeah.
8: Well, what are we doing now, Manuel?
10: You see that bare portion of wall?
8: I see it.
10: Well, when I pull this rope, a door will appear.
8: No kidding.
10: See, the minute it opens, you step through.
8: And then what?
10: The door closes, and you are in a room of vampires.
8: You don't say. Just as simple as that.
10: Do not hesitate, or I shoot you where you stand.
8: Don't you worry none about that. Once I start, I don't never hesitate.
10: It is well. You are ready.
8: Get him, Jack. Oh!
9: All right.
8: Now, you got him, Jack? Nice going, Jack. Out like a light.
9: You got his gun?
8: Yeah, and here's yours, mine.
9: Good. Put up quite a battle.
11: Oh, golly, that was swell. It was marvelous.
8: How are you doing, Jack?
9: Go untie Sonny while I tie up this goon.
8: Doggone pleasure.
11: Oh, Doc, it's so good to see you, boys.
8: Don't hit me no more, huh?
11: I could hug you to death.
8: Well, what are we waiting for?
11: Untie me, you fool.
8: Yeah, reckon that would help.
11: I never saw anything like it, the way you boys worked together.
8: You mean that teamwork we used on Manuel?
11: Yes, it was so fast I could hardly tell what was happening.
8: Uh-huh. There's your feet. Stand up, I'll tie your hands.
11: Oh, you'll have to help me.
8: Up you come.
11: Oh, my legs
8: here,
11: are asleep.
8: Sit down on the edge of this chair. Swing your legs.
11: Uh-huh. Doc, what did happen?
8: When?
11: I was watching. You were standing up and Manuel had his gun pointed at you. The next thing I knew, you were on the floor and Jack was on top of Manuel.
8: Sure, simple. But it works. Got him to concentrate on me. Jack didn't look dangerous sitting down. Then I dropped to the floor. Jack goes into action. Two fellas in action. At the same time, makes the gunman awful nervous. He don't know where he's at for a minute, and by that time, it's too late.
9: All right, what's going on over there?
8: Hi, Jack.
9: Well, what are you doing? Telling her your life story?
8: There's your hands free.
11: Oh, good. I was afraid I wasn't ever going to see you boys again.
9: You all right?
11: Oh, yes, except I'm a little wobbly.
8: You'll get the kinks out in a little. Got Manuel all sewed up?
9: Yeah, it's not a get out of this place. I haven't the slightest idea how to open the door leading out to the ledge.
11: Oh, I know. I watched him open and close the door several times.
9: All right, good. Show us.
11: All right. Oh, golly.
8: Well, gotcha.
9: Legs won't hold you?
11: Oh, pins and needles.
8: Still numb, huh? Come on, I'll help you.
11: Oh, Jack, do you see that piece of tapestry on the wall?
9: Yeah.
11: Right behind it, there's a rope. Pull on it.
9: That opens the door?
11: Yes. Oh, I just got to sit down, Doc.
8: No, sir. Keep moving around. That's the only way to get circulation going.
11: Oh, you want to torture me.
9: Well, there she goes. She's opening. All right, come on.
8: Hey, Jack. How about His Royal Highness here?
9: All right, let him stay there. Here, I'll take your other arm.
11: Oh, thanks.
9: All right, out you go.
11: Where are you taking me?
9: Well, back across to the other ledge.
8: Yeah, Red, you'll be wondering what's become of us.
11: Wait a minute.
8: Huh? What's the matter?
11: You mean I've got to swing across that rope?
9: It's the only way to get back.
11: Oh, no, I can't.
8: But, Sonny, you've got to.
11: Please, you go on and leave me here.
9: Leave you here?
11: Yes, anything, but don't make me...
8: Hey, what are you talking about?
11: I can't. I tell you, I can't.
8: Oh, so you're going to go female on us again.
11: Doc, I'm sorry.
8: Just a plain female woman who can't take it.
11: But that horrible nausea, 50 feet up in the air. Oh, I think I'm going to be sick.
8: Well, I'm doggone if I ain't ashamed of you, Sonny.
11: I can't help it.
9: All right, that's enough of this. Take her arm, Doc.
11: No.
9: Come on.
11: I won't. Let go of me.
8: Hang on to her, Jack.
9: Sonny, stop it.
11: Let go. I hate you. No.
8: Why, you... Hey, Jack, she's gone limp.
9: Yeah, she's faded.
8: Now, wouldn't this be a nice killer?
9: Yeah, that's just as well. Stay with her while I go get a piece of rope.
8: Sonny, I'm plumb disgusted with women throwing a fit and going limp on us. What gets into a woman anyway? And me figuring out one day hitching up to one of them. Honest to Christmas. I'm beginning to think Jack's right.
9: Doc?
8: Hey, Jack, what's the matter?
9: Quick. Get to the ledge. The vampire bats are out.
8: The bats? Running around loose? What about Manuel?
9: He's gone. I left him tied up, and now he's gone. And the bats are coming this way.

Every door has a key. There's a key to every situation. Behind every unopened door, there is a mystery. And the opening of this door introduces us to another in the series, The Key.

It's you. 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You just get 90 years out of me, then. 90 years, honest. They're soft shoes. That's for giving me a lovely surprise. Well, come back in here. It's like a Turkish bath in there. You can sit down and read something while I have my bath. It won't be long. Oh, and guess what? Well, just have a guess. Go on. Well, I bet you can guess anyway, so I'll tell you. A.B. rang me, you know? A.B., my agent. Well, he rang me, and he's got me a honey of a part in the Saul Kellman's new show. And guess what I'm going to be? That doll Lady Godiva yet. Imagine, me, all hair and a horse. Well, what's the matter? I think it's terrific. I thought you'd be keen on it, too. Why don't you say something? What's the matter? Cat got your tongue?

0: Looking for the sheriff, Carl Murray.
1: Yes, can I help you?
2: You're Mark Sampson?
1: Yes.
2: Halliday, Special Division Homicide. This is Sergeant Brand.
1: You're here about Martha.
2: Mm-hmm. Mind if we come in?
1: Not at all. I've been expecting you. I stayed at home today because I thought you'd want to see me.
2: Mm-hmm.
1: Sit down, Lieutenant. Sergeant?
2: Thanks. Been living here in this block long, Mr. Sampson?
1: 5 years. Nearly 5 years, that is. I came here in... 19...
2: Five, you know. What's your work?
1: I'm in the film business. Editor. I work for Vision Incorporated.
2: Good job?
1: Sure. I've got no complaints.
2: Mm-hmm. You knew Martha Wills pretty well?
1: You must know the answer to that already, otherwise you wouldn't be down here.
2: All the same, you tell me, though.
1: Sure. Yes, I knew her well. I started knowing her well 3 years ago. That's just after she came here to live in this block.
2: 3 years? Had you thought of getting married in that time?
1: To her? Yeah, sure. I asked her to marry me. Once. She turned me down flat, and though I was sore about it at the time, I was glad later.
2: Why?
1: Well, Martha was cute, she had all the looks, but not much on top. I guess I was carried away by the face and figure when I popped the question, but later, you know, the cold light of dawn routine.
2: But you were still friendly with her?
1: Sure, why not? I used to see her every so often. It suited her, it suited me. So
2: how often?
1: Oh, a couple of times a week, maybe. That is, until recently. She got some other guy in tow, and she started to ease me out, but I didn't mind.
2: When was the last time you saw her?
1: Maybe, 3-4 weeks ago.
2: Not last night?
1: Hmm? You haven't got any idea of pinning her death on me, have you?
2: I just asked you whether you saw her last night.
1: No, I didn't, and I object to this. I'm no murderer.
2: This yours, Mr. Sampson?
1: Hey, who gave you the right to go to my car and
2: get... Go to your car?
1: Sure. I always keep my driving license in the glove box, so it'll be around when I need it.
2: You admit, then, that this is your driving license?
1: Got my name on it, hasn't it? Can't be anybody else's. But before you went poking around in my car, you should have shown me you had a search warrant. I know my law well enough. You're supposed...
2: This wasn't found in your car.
1: Hmm?
2: You found it near Martha Will's bath.
1: What? Ah, you're kidding me.
2: Not this time, Mr. Sampson. The paper's still sodden where some of the water slopped over the bath down to it. I think you'd better come down to headquarters with it.

0: Thanks.
1: Good morning, Mr. Sampson.
2: Hello.
1: How are you feeling today?
2: Okay, I guess. Oh, yeah, I can't offer you a better sleep, Mr. Blake. You'll have to make do with the other bunk, as usual.
3: Oh, for Pete's sake, when is this farce going to end? When are they going to realize that they've made a mistake? I didn't kill that dumb little
1: girl. Easy now.
3: Easy? How the devil can I be easy? I'm charged with bumping off Martha. And it could mean the chair for me. How can I be easy about that? Would you be easy?
1: Mr. Sampson, I'm here to help.
3: Okay, but for the love of Mike, stop telling me to be easy about it.
1: I'm sorry. Well, obviously you intend to stick to the story that you're innocent.
3: Of course I'm innocent. Look, just what sort of a lawyer are you? Why are you trying to make me confess all the time? Confess to something that I didn't do? Are they paying you the cops? Are you working for them or for me?
1: For you, naturally.
3: Well, in my book, it doesn't look like it.
1: I'm just trying to get the complete truth from you, Mr. Sampson. I must have the whole truth if I'm to handle your case properly.
3: You've got the whole truth. I can't be any more truthful than I've been already.
1: All right. Leave it at that.
2: You still don't believe me. What sort of a crummy lump are you, Blake? What do you want me to do?
3: Well, what the heck else can I do?
1: Nothing. If you've given me all the facts.
2: Oh, great day. Okay, boy, you go ahead and help me on my way to that little room. I guess you'll help them get everything over and done with quickly anyway.
1: You can always get another lawyer, Mr. Sampson, if you're not satisfied.
2: I'm just too nervy to talk today.
1: The time is set for tomorrow, of course you...
3: You think I've forgotten that? Go on, Peter!
2: Maybe I'll be better by tomorrow once the trial's underway, but once all this waiting is over, I'll see you tomorrow. Goodbye.

0: You're looking a little better today, I must say.
1: I know that. Why all this wait now?
0: Oh, be patient.
2: Patient?
1: Oh, Mr. Blake, you kill me, boy. You really kill me.
2: Why do they have to let all these goons into the place? Look at them back there. The public.
1: You think this was a three-ring circus?
0: Oh, don't let them worry you. Just ignore them.
1: Well, maybe this is better than a seat at the movies. This is flesh and blood. There's always something about flesh and blood, don't you think? That intimacy between audience and performer?
2: Ah, they're a pack of creeps.
0: Oh, they can't be kept out. If they want to come in, well, it's a public courtroom.
1: Who's that guy over there?
0: The prosecutor.
1: That's the big wheel, huh? Who is he? I've seen his face before.
0: Marvin Clark.
1: Marvin Clark.
0: What's the matter now?
1: No, I was just thinking. He's the guy who hasn't lost a case yet, right?
0: Was there a first time for everyone?
1: He looks kind of sure of himself.
0: He generally does. But don't let that worry you either.
2: You're just one great, big, happy, walking tranquilizer pill, aren't you? And what else needn't I worry about? Should I ignore the verdict, too? When the judge tells me they're going to shoot a few thousand volts through me, should I break into a broad grin about that?
0: If you are innocent, the prospect of a verdict shouldn't worry you.
2: Who do you think you're trying to fool, Blake? What does it matter in this place if I'm innocent or not? Everything's stacked against me, even you.
0: That's nonsense.
2: You say. When am I going to start? When will I get off their fat?
0: Shh!
2: You're going to punish me enough that I have to lay it on even more?
0: Please, Mr. Sampson.
3: Silence in the court. Silence in the court.
0: Well, your waiting's over now. This is it. Let's see where they go from here.

0: I don't know. It doesn't look like a murderer to me.
1: Hmm?
0: Fred?
1: Hmm.
0: I said he doesn't look like a murderer to me.
1: Who doesn't?
0: Well, this Mark Sampson they've got in for the murder of that girl.
1: What girl?
0: The beautiful blonde drowned in the bath girl. That's who. Don't you follow your papers?
1: Not murders. It's not the back tonight. What happened to all of my music? It's on a book.
0: Oh, aren't you ever interested in anything that's happening? Can't you ever get your nose out of those books?
1: Yeah, you should read this. It's good. Gracie, maybe here and there, but good. There's a blonde in this thing to do with a spot of Duncan in the bath, I can tell you. Yeah.
0: No. Well, if I was this judge, I'd let this Samson man off. I really would. He's got too nice a smile to be a murderer.
1: Hmm?
0: Anyway, it's probably good riddance that someone threw her in the bath. From the evidence they've been printing, she was just a hussy, that's all. All those men in her life. Huh. Yeah, thought it was exciting and lots of fun. But look what it brought her. That's always the trouble with women who try to get some excitement out of life. They always end up getting the worst of it.

0: conclusion, ladies and gentlemen of the jury, in conclusion, this has been a long and tiring trial. For nearly 2 weeks now, you've heard evidence dragging on and on. You've heard the testimonies of witnesses, denials, admissions. You've heard enough courtroom oratory to confuse even the most astute legal brain. But one thing remains clear, and I would point it out to you again in a brief summary. A, the accused's driving license was found in that bathroom. It has been established beyond any doubt by the police scientific department that water was dropped onto it at the time of the murder. B, the accused has no alibi at all to account for his movements on the night of the murder. He says he stayed in his apartment by himself and watched television. Well, that's what he says. See, from the evidence given, we have seen that the accused had a motive of jealousy in regard to the killing. He objected to the deceased seeing these other men and ignoring him. And in a fit of passion, he decided on this drastic course of murder. There is only one verdict you can bring in, ladies and gentlemen. Guilty. Guilty of murder in the first degree. This ends the case for the prosecution.
1: Counsel for the defense?
2: The defense rests, Your Honor.
3: Blake! What else can be said? We summed up our case. It'll only be a case of reiteration.
4: You're going to let that jury go out there remembering those words?
3: I tell you, there's nothing more we can do. Our case is just as convincing as the prosecution.
4: That's not good enough for me. Wait a minute, I've got something to say.
3: Sit down, Sanson, please sit down. You'll only spoil everything we built up.
4: You built up nothing. Listen to me, I'm innocent of this charge. Do you hear? I didn't kill her.
1: Silence. The accused will sit down and remain seated.
4: But you must listen.
5: Your Honor, I must apologize to my client. His nerves are shot to pieces.
4: Well, do you wonder? Put yourself in my place. Any of you in this courtroom.
1: Silence.
3: Hanson, you fool. This is the way you'll get to the chair. Now shut up.
4: You mustn't believe Clark. Please, you mustn't.
1: The accused will be removed from this courtroom.
6: Out of the way, bud. Let's get a shot of this. What's that, mister? Hey, you, Samson. Look up. Let's see your face.
3: Oh, shut up. Leave the poor devil alone. Come on, Samson. You have to leave the court. Take my arm now. Come on. You'll be all right. Get you to another room and you'll feel much better.
7: Yes?
6: They're waiting in the court, Mr. Blake. Can you come back inside now?
7: Mark? Mark, you have to go back inside now. Mark?
8: Yeah, I heard. Okay.
7: Go on, stand up.
8: Sure.
7: Braver. Whatever they decide.
8: Don't talk to me anymore. You've talked enough. There's been too much talking all around. Let's go.
1: Accused will rise and face the jury. Ladies and gentlemen of the jury, have you reached your verdict?
9: We have, Your Honor.
1: How do you find the accused?
9: You find the accused guilty of murder in the first degree.
3: Help him! Help him there! He's passed out!

0: the matter, Henry? Not eating.
1: I've just been wondering how you can.
0: Oh, no. Thought you were over all this nonsense. Poor old Emily. You should never let my business affect your personal life so much. Or your appetite. I'll have a little more meat, I think.
1: As long as you have to do this sort of business and influence juries to bring in verdicts of guilty, you'll turn my stomach.
0: You're a fool, Emily. Nothing more than that. A weak fool. Samson was guilty. As regards the verdict, well, I didn't make it. The jury did.
1: You made up your mind for them. You always do.
0: Oh, that's an idiotic thing to say. You're implying that the jury on the Samson case had no right to be on the stand.
1: Who has any right to decide another human being will

0: decide another human being will die.
1: He decided to kill one. To be fair, but he should be punished appropriately. There must be a balance, you know. And the old eye for an eye, tooth for a tooth principle is a very good one. It stood the test of time.
0: Yes, Marvin?
1: And don't start in that tone again. You had any sense at all, you'd agree with me. Now, may I have the meat, please?
0: Sorry. When is the execution to take place?
1: A week from now.
0: A week? Poor devil.
1: He dispensed your sympathy in the most unusual directions.
0: Do you think he was guilty, Marvin? Do you really think
1: the law says he is?
0: I'm not worried about the law. I'm asking you what you think personally.
1: Very well, then. Personally, I don't think he's guilty.
0: I thought so. Then why did you work so hard to get him convicted?
1: Because it's my duty. It's my job.
0: And you still wonder why this sort of thing turns my stomach.
1: Now, listen to me. There have to be prosecutors as there have to be defense counsel, just as there have to be murderers. It's all most unfortunate, but as long as human nature is built the way it is, we'll see all three. Oh, really, you're a very dull woman, Emily. You must be logical about these things. If I became emotionally affected about every case I won...
0: Might make you a little more human.
1: If I'm so inhuman, if I disgust you so much, you know the course to take.
0: And ruin our children's lives? No. I'll still stick it out because of them, Marvin. I won't divorce you.
1: Then you'll stop talking so much nonsense in that case.
0: Don't you... Can't you feel anything at all when you hear that sentence? And when the day comes, when it's time for him to press down that switch, can't you feel anything then?
1: I just asked you to stop talking nonsense.
0: Oh, dear heaven.
1: The only thing I feel, Emily, is disappointment in you.
0: I have no doubt under the circumstances. You've created it.
1: Have I? There are plenty of women who'd give the world to be in your place. I'm successful. I'll be even more so in the years ahead. I'm not at the top yet, you know. There are a few positions above this that I'll be taking before I'm through.
0: You only had more sense when I was younger.
1: Yes, you wouldn't have married me. Oh, that's always a great old favorite, isn't it? But the trouble is, you've never had any sense. You never will. If the question, then why did you marry me, is forming in your mind once more, let me save you asking it. I married you because you're a suitable decoration for my position. Now, anything more?
0: I'm going to my room.
1: Good night, my dear.
2: I'm quite sure there's nothing else you want to say, Mark.
3: No, Father, I said everything.
2: It's hard for me to say this, my boy. So little time left now. Tomorrow morning...
3: I've still said everything I had to say.
2: You know, Mark, you'll have a higher court to face soon. It'll be easier to face if your confession is complete on earth.
3: Please, please, go away.
2: I'm sorry. Perhaps I should leave you now. I'll be here again tomorrow morning.
3: Father! Father Burke!
2: Yes?
3: Forgive me. Will you please come back here?
2: Of course.
3: Father, give me the Bible.
2: You are?
3: Now do you see what I'm doing? I'm holding it in my hand. I'll have to face everything this book stands for soon. Knowing that, I'd hardly lie now, would I? Well, what point is there in lying? One way or the other, it wouldn't do me any good now. But look, Father. I swear on this book that I did not kill that girl. I swear it.
2: Well, maybe you can pray for me, Father. That might help. I believe you, Mark. I believe you now. I'll see what I can do straight away.
3: Father. Samson, some good news for you. A phone message has just come through from the governor. Some new evidence has come to light. You've been granted a reprieve. 1 week.
1: Yes, Lieutenant Halliday, you wanted to see me.
4: Sorry for the intrusion, Mr. Clark, but I wanted you to know we just unearthed some new evidence on the Samson case.
1: What?
4: Just by sheer chance. I got on the job straight away. They granted Samson a reprieve.
1: Oh. Well, he's a lucky fellow.
4: Uh-huh. By the way, I wanted to return these, too. You left them in my office this afternoon.
1: Oh, my keys. So there they are. Well, thank you, Lieutenant. I was wondering what on earth had happened to them.
4: Yes, I thought they were yours, sir.
1: Hmm?
4: I'll take them back now, if you don't mind. Grant, Harlan, in here.
1: Why, what is this?
4: It's all to do with a key, Mr. Clark. This one, remember it?
1: Wait.
4: Yes, I see you do. Unusual design, isn't it? I couldn't help noticing it when I saw your keys lying on my table.

0: I'd have thought a man of your training would have removed such a valuable clue.
1: Why, what's so strange about that key? It's unusual design.
0: It's unusual enough to be a duplicate key to the front door of Martha Will's apartment.
2: Odd you should have a key to her place, isn't it?
1: Well, I can explain.
0: I hope you can. Oh, and someone has just remembered seeing you nosing around Samson's car on the night of the murder. I guess that's when you got his driving license. Also, someone remembered seeing a gray-haired man leaving the apartment block that night. They didn't take any particular notice of you at the time, but one little thing stuck in their mind. It was a hot, dry night, and the front of your suit was splashed with water, as though you'd been in the rain or something. There's plenty more on top of this, but I think we'll talk about that back at headquarters. Come on.
3: And, of course, Clark was working on the old principle that once the case was closed by your execution, it couldn't be opened again. It was a perfect crime, so he thought. Because of his position, no one would suspect him. Well, you can see the way his mind worked.
4: Mm. The martyr had found out who he was, and he was afraid the time would come when blackmail would enter the picture.
3: Exactly.
4: Blackmail would never have entered Martha's head.
3: Well, it's all over now, Mark. Clark will get what he deserves, and you'll get the same. Compensation and freedom. You have the freedom now.
4: Not quite.
3: Huh?
4: When the guard opens this door in the gate and lets me through, then I'll have it.
3: Good luck, my boy.

0: A closing door finishes the story. Next week, another key will open another door to another story.
1: Mystery. Romance.
0: Or adventure. All start when a door is unlocked by... the key.

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2: Nocturne Boulevard? Not far. When you hit Howard, hang a right. Howard meets Philip at a weird kind of angle. Then you cross James and Paul. You can't miss Nocturne. It's just past the automatic.
1: 19 Nocturne Boulevard. Your address for suspenseful stories of the speculative, strange, and supernatural. Tonight's story is The Seventh Key.
3: Yes? This is 19 Nocturne Boulevard. Won't you step inside? Did you have any trouble finding it? What do you mean, what kind of a place is it? Why, it's a writer's condo. Can't you tell?

0: and I love you too, my dearest darling. Go away. He's about to make an indecent proposal.
1: I can no longer contain my passion. My blood hums for you. You must be mine.
0: Yes?
2: You've been writing, haven't you?
0: Of course. That's what you want me to do, isn't it?
2: Of course. So, what's the new one?
0: Rogue of Fate.
2: Quick, Precy.
0: Warwick Wellington, handsome and devilish owner of Wellington Shipping Lines, and dabbler in exotic animals, hires cat breeder Gloriana Mundy to help him birth a rare white leopard.
2: They hate each other on sight, and yet fall in love, have a steamy sex scene, and then argue. Never to see each other again, but then the panther...
0: Leopard.
2: ...goes into labor, and they have to work together to save the cubs and realize their attraction is unavoidable.
0: How did you guess?
2: Cindy, you know I'm your friend as well as your agent, right?
0: Yes, but what has that...
2: It's roughly the same as every plot you've ever written. In fact, I think it's identical to Never the Twain Shall Sleep, except that that was a prize-winning racehorse instead of a leopard. You're kind of predictable.
0: But no, it can't be. I don't... Not on purpose.
2: I know. That's actually the very sad part. I know, and you know, that you just happen to write that way, and not that you have a formula tacked to the wall that says, page 32, they meet, and page 230, they quarrel, or anything like that.
0: I don't! I swear!
2: The good thing is that your books always sell. I'm never going to fault you for that. But I'd love to see what you could do if you ever did break out of this rut. You're a competent writer, and you'll always have an audience. But you could do more if you tried something a little different.
0: Like what?
2: Are you seeing anyone?
0: Dr. Mallory said I didn't really need...
2: I meant dating.
0: Oh. No.
2: You should.
0: Men are pigs.
2: Which is why your heroes perspire rather than sweat. Real women like real men. At least a little bit.
0: They're messy. Uncooperative.
2: Yep. Try it. You might like it.
0: You are the only one who understands me, Troy.
1: Of course, my proud beauty. For you are complex and mysterious, and most men can't be bothered to see past the ends of them.
0: Yes, yes. Troy, you will always love me, won't you?
1: As long as there is breath in my body.
0: Oh, Troy!
1: Oh, Cindy!
0: Oh, Pooh! Yes?
3: Hey, sis. I guess I caught you at a bad time.
0: I was just composing. What do you need?
3: I was just going to see if you wanted to come to dinner this weekend. George and I haven't seen you in ages.
0: Who is it this time?
3: Whatever can you mean?
0: Please, when you start talking like...
3: One of your heroines?
0: The way people talked in the 18th and 19th century.
3: I give up. I'll give you the code words. His name is Rob, and he's a banker. He's nice. Cute, even, if you don't mind someone a tad cuddly.
0: Stop trying to fix me up. Why can't you believe I'm just fine?
3: Because you're alone. And if I know you, you're talking to your imaginary boyfriend again.
0: You said you'd never.
3: Drop it. Sorry. Come to dinner anyways. We'll tell Rob you have something contagious. And you can just sit and be bored with the three of us. Cody misses his auntie.
0: Cody can't feed himself yet. I doubt he can tell us apart the way he keeps trying to get into my shirt.
3: For a romance writer, you're the least sentimental person I know. No wonder all your characters are cardboard cutouts.
0: They are not.
3: Sweetie, they all use the same 10 lines at some point in their respective narrative. There's an entire website devoted to spotting them and mocking you.
0: What 10 lines?
3: Let's see. My proud beauty, as long as there's breath in my body. You may take my body, but you will never have my heart. That one from her, whoever her is at the moment. I can forward you the URL if you like.
0: No, I'm not going to come to dinner. I'm busy, writing. Something completely different.
3: I'll believe that when I read it.
0: You bet you will.
3: You're on.
0: What?
3: I'll bet you 1 year that you can't write a real novel, even a novella, in the same time it takes you to rattle off one of your frou-frou books.
0: 1 year? Of what?
3: 1 year, you come to dinner twice a month and be nice to whoever we invite.
0: Whomever.
3: Against 1 year, when I won't even ask you over.
0: You're on. I could use a year of not being nagged.
3: But you have to get the first draft done in a weekend. That's how long you told Women's Day it takes you to write one of your books.
0: How can anyone be so horrid?
3: I'm your sister. And yes, that one's on the list too.
0: Am I really that predictable?
1: A woman is a bundle of senses with a dash of nonsense.
0: Why didn't you ever tell me?
2: I did. You just never heard. I didn't push it because you always sell so well. To women who like a certain kind of man, a certain kind of story, and a certain kind of resolution. You always deliver.
0: I'm boring. This website even says so. Good God, how could I have ever been so blind? Oh, no. I will never say that again.
2: It's not that bad. Ignore the critics. Write what you love. As long as it sells, why worry about it?
0: Is money all you think about?
2: I am an agent.
0: But I want people to like my books, not laugh at them. I want to write something good, something meaningful.
2: Oh, man. I said you should try something different, but meaningful? Why such a change?
0: Because just surviving isn't living at all. And yes, that's one of the 10.
2: 10?
0: Never mind. Will you help me?
2: Help you? With what?
0: I need a place to write. Inspiration, atmosphere, just for a weekend. Enough to rough out a new story. Something meaningful.
2: Meaningful books are a tougher sell. I like your books the way they are.
0: I can always go back to churning out the same old crap. Later.
1: During our year of peace.

0: here. The lighthouse here was decommissioned nigh on 40 years gone.
1: Oh! Seagulls!
0: Can't see why, being right here on the beach and all. Of course, it ain't been empty the whole time. We get renters from time to time who want to paint or try that meditation, Yahoo. But no one ever stays more than a month. It's all on account of the ghost.
1: Yes, that's exactly why I came here.
0: You ain't the first young lady to think they could stand up to the ghost.
1: I heard it was a woman who committed suicide. Jumped off the...
0: Ain't that romantic now? Nah, she were killed. And then he killed herself. No one at all is dead sure which one it is which haunts the place, or mayhaps it's both of them.
1: Well, can't they see? If it's in a dress...
0: Your head is full of crap. It's the movies and the TV make it sound like ghosts look just like regular folks. Bah, this haunt, or haunts, as the case may be, is just a dark shape which covers the windows, making day into night. And then it lets out such a scream to shake down the very heavens. Them as hears the scream falls into a deep sleep, and when they finally wake up, they find they've done terrible things. Best you come on back before dark and stay in town. 'Tis not far, just an hour or so afoot.
1: No. I'm fine, thanks.
0: Suit yourself.
1: Hey!
0: Yeah?
1: What about electricity?
0: You don't know how to work a Jenny.
1: Who's Jenny?
0: Gah.
1: Window high above the pounding surf. The darkness closes in. The wind echoes through the huge column of stone. And the rocks call out to her, "Join us." No, scratch that. We have the answer to all your pain. Coming! Just a minute!

0: Hello?
1: Hello?
2: Hello? Is this the Sutter's Wharf Lighthouse?
1: Yes. Is there something I can do for you?
2: I wanted to make sure before we start bringing in the equipment.
1: Equip... What?
2: We'll be staying in here then? Not bad. We're with Inspector, you know, the ghost hunting show. We're doing a spot on the lighthouse this weekend. Didn't you get the memo?
1: But I'm renting the lighthouse this weekend.
2: You aren't the owner?
1: I'm a writer. I came here for some peace and quiet and...
3: Oh, dude, get out of the way. Got the beans.
1: And atmosphere.
2: Corey, we've had it booked for 6 months. You'll have to talk to Rourke, our boss.
1: Rourke? That's a nice name. I've got to make a note.
2: You got one?
1: A note?
2: No, a name. I'm Tex, and this stud muffin is Luke.
3: Yo.
1: Cindy. Cindy Applegate.
3: Oh, whoa. Any relation to...
1: Yes. Yes, it's me. I'm the writer.
3: Writer? No. You know, the hot actress, Babelicious, smoking. Ow.
1: This Rourke will just have to understand.
4: You will sway him with your plight, and your beauty.
1: Maybe he'll even be handsome.
4: And your eyes devoured those two muscle-bound...
1: But this Rourke guy is the boss. He's probably Irish or something. Fiery, passionate.
4: Who wouldn't be, at least with your loveliness?
1: Sedgia said she arranged everything.
4: Unless...
1: What?
4: Perhaps she thought the presence of other people might stir your creative juices.
1: Maybe. Rourke?
5: Okay, I got 5 minutes.
1: Oh, sure. My publicist...
5: I was just on the phone with her. Someone well and truly screwed a pooch on this one. But we're willing to let you stick around while we work.
1: But I need quiet to write.
5: Tough titty, babe. You can stay, but only if you let the crew fit you into the show. Your agent said it would be good for your image, all that crap.
1: But when will I be able to write?
5: We'll be shooting local color tonight and tomorrow by day. Right then. But at night, you gotta be around in case this ghost shows up.
1: You think I'll really enhance the show?
5: Chicks scream better.
1: Ensconced on a parapet, I gazed down over the jagged cliffs below and wondered if, perhaps, this was the same view, the last view, of the murdered woman so long ago, whether the moaning of the wind in the rocks called to her the way they sing now, even now, in my head.
4: It's going well, all things considered.
1: Yes, but it's almost dark, and then...
4: He required you be available, not actually present.
1: I hope the ghost shows up, then they can get what they want and go.
4: Have you considered...
1: What?
4: That this was much too fortuitous. Your arrival followed so closely by theirs. Perhaps your agent did this a purpose.
1: But why? She wants me to write.
4: Ah, but she also wants you to socialize. With real people.
1: Well, if I don't get this darn draft done, I'll definitely be stuck socializing. If you can call any of Mandy and George's friends real...
4: Would it be so horrible?
1: Yes!
2: Hey! There you are, pretty lady.
1: What do you want?
2: Making sure you didn't fall off or nothing.
1: Nope. Not yet.
2: Well, dinner's on anyway.

0: Right, okay, so we're here in Sutter's Wharf Lighthouse, waiting to see if the infamous Screaming Shadow will appear.
1: And for once, we're not all alone. We have a guest, famous romance writer Cindy Appleton.
2: Applegate.
1: Here, honey, wave. I guess little Cindy ain't exactly hard to scare, huh, Luke?
0: Well, Tex, writing's a pretty lonely business, and this is a lonely place, right, Cindy?
2: Yes.
0: Yeah, see, dude?
2: It is a lonely business.
1: Right. Well, they say the ghost has been known to walk the platform around the light upstairs. So we're going to haul ass up there for a while. Come on.
3: That could have been better.
2: I thought there would be a script.
3: You want to write one, go ahead. We don't got the budget to pay for nothing like that.
2: I'm sorry.
3: Oh, skin off my ass. Embarrassing famous people goes over great on TV. And your agent agreed that, short of actual nudity, anything we shoot of you this weekend will be okay for airtime.
4: We should get clear of this nest of vipers.
2: Well, you can film me writing for the next half hour. I have a scene that has to get written.
3: Not bad. Use the publicity from the show to push the book, and vice versa. Not bad at all.
2: Well, I can get a little privacy anyway.
4: You know I will always support anything you do.
2: What the blazes? What's the... Oh, what is that?
0: Eyeballs, little dudette. Can't have the cameras falling if the ghost shows up. We got permission.
2: But the noise!
0: Oh, yeah. Sucks, don't it? Oh, well. Be done soon.
4: Whoa! Weren't they coming back to get you?
2: Maybe they forgot about me.
4: But it's been hours.
2: Has it? It is awfully quiet.
4: It's past one.
2: Wow. I guess I should see. They might just be waiting to catch me off guard again.
4: Don't let them. You're much too clever. You can do this.
2: Hello? Searching.
5: Perhaps they're filming outside.
2: They wouldn't have left all the equipment. It's all just sitting there. Even that darn drill. Trap. No bars. Figures.
4: Leaving is a very viable option. I've the smallest case, and we can...
2: The blasted trap has boxed me in.
4: Only about an hour's walk, according to the rustic.
2: But if something happened here, wouldn't it have happened to me too?
4: Then... What?
2: I think it's a joke. They thought it was funny, catching me out in front of the camera, and now...
4: Even more persuasive argument that you must leave this place.
2: No. I can just see it. The draggled author crawls into town after night in haunted lighthouse, only to find camera crew at local bar. Yes. That's where they must be. Well, I'm not playing.
4: So you will...
2: Go upstairs and get back to work. There's still plenty of time before they stagger in. Oh, shit! Oh, no. Good thing I have backup.
4: Now, 'tis truly time to go.
2: But how will I get back down and out of here? In the dark?
4: How can you stay?
2: Easy. All right, the 4 hours I have on battery, and by then, dawn will be coming up. I can just sit tight.
4: What if it was the ghost?
2: Hey, whose imaginary friend are you, anyway?
4: I help you to express your fears.
2: Well, right now, any fears I have are right outside that door, and can stay there.
4: It's going to be all right. Calm down. You need to be calm. It's not that bad. The power just came back on, and the surge started the drill.
2: Really?
4: It's the only logical answer.
2: Logic sucks.
4: The noise won't go away until you go out there and turn it off.
2: No!
4: What if you're the only one here? That damn noise will drive you mad until you put it right.
2: Someone had to turn on the generator.
4: Really?
2: I think so. So someone has to be out there.
4: Someone.
2: You're doing it again!
4: Shh! Who do you think it is?
2: Shh!
4: No one but you can hear me, my sweet.
2: Oh, right.
4: If they were not villains, they'd hail you, wouldn't they?
2: Uh-huh.
4: Oh, good.
6: Police, open up!
2: Police?
4: Can you trust him?
2: What else can I do? I'm coming. Police?
6: You step out here, ma'am. Please, keep your hands where I can see you.
2: What? Why?
6: Found one.
2: One what?
6: Survivor. Come on.
2: I can't leave my laptop. What do you mean, survivor?
6: We're just going downstairs for the moment. Everything will be perfectly safe.
2: Perfect.
6: Stay to the right here at the bottom of the stairs. We don't want you walking in the evidence. Come on.
2: I can't.
7: Hey, what's the hold up?
2: What happened?
6: That's what we want you to tell us, ma'am. Now, if you just step this way.
2: No.
6: Try to be polite about this, but you have to come with us. It's not a request.
2: I've never seen so much blood.
6: I'm willing to believe that, miss, but we need to find out what you did see by noon tonight.
2: Nothing. Before the lights went out, no one was here. And then there was no power, so I wasn't on battery in my room. And then you turned them back on.
6: You didn't hear anything? Anything at all?
2: I tend to be lost in thought when I write. And the walls seem pretty thick. What happened?
6: Don't know. The bodies are all missing.
2: I promise you, I didn't see or hear anything.
8: Did you tell them that?
2: Over and over again. They won't believe me. They think I did some awful thing.
8: I know a few lawyers. We'll get this sorted out.
2: But I didn't do anything.
8: Sorry, you caught me in a bad cell zone. Let me get to a landline and call you back.
2: That's a fine kettle of fish.
4: They would never convict you. They must see what a lovely soul you truly are.
2: People have been wrongly convicted in the past.
4: Perhaps she will find a handsome and masculine attorney who, convinced of your innocence, will set you free in the 11th hour.
2: I want to be set free in the first hour!
6: All right, you're free to go.
2: I am?
6: Fathom, they're fine.
2: But the blood?
6: Minor accident with the drill. All cleared up now.
2: So I can go? Go back to my writing?
6: From the state of you, you need a long, hot soak in a scented tub with candles and maybe a hot oil massage.
2: Really?
6: Well, that's what your agent suggested anyway. We can get you to a nice hotel where you could...
2: No. I'm going to stay right here and finish my new book. And you can't stop me. You can't stop me, can you?
6: Do what you want. You'll be all alone, at least for the night. The crew should be back by mid-morning.
2: All the more reason to use my time wisely. Bye now.
6: Oh, and watch out for the ghost.
2: What time is it?
4: Nearly 4 a.m. We're only past the witching hour. Now is truly the dead of night. The darkest hour just before dawn.
2: Dawn is at 6:43 a.m. today.
4: Ah, then the darkest hour is yet to come.
2: Well, I'm a good 150 pages in anyway. What?
4: A nightbird, perhaps? No, it's...
2: The ghost!
4: Hide yourself! Cover your ears!
2: No! The only way to conquer this sort of phantasm is to face it down.
4: You are so brave and so beautiful.
2: Thank you! I needed that.
4: Of course.

0: see? Told you she'd be fine. Cindy, the look on your face, it was priceless. Here, I caught it. See?
1: What are you doing here? What happened?
2: I just want to vet, that's what happened. Now you've got to make nice to every one of George's friends.
1: What do you mean? I still have time.
0: You've been dead to the world for over 10 hours, which brings your window of opportunity to a nice, tidy close. Sorry about that, but you should learn to pace yourself.
1: But it's nearly completed. That must count for something.
0: This file on your laptop? The one that just repeats the same 10 lines over and over? Very Stephen King. But not really marketable, sweetheart.
1: I didn't. Let me see. Oh, God, what have I done?
2: Yes, that's one of them.
1: You faked it, didn't you?
0: What? Why would I do that?
1: The two of you. You were in it together, conspiring to make me... to force me to lose.
0: Well, we did hire a couple of guys.
2: They were more than ready to help.
1: But why?
2: A single woman is an embarrassment. It's just a fact.
1: This is all just to convince me to find a man?
0: Pretty much.
1: Troy, where are you?
2: Troy's not real. You must realize that.

0: And she spent the rest of her days locked up in a padded cell, demanding that someone find Troy and get him to come and visit her. The end.
1: Most excellent. You will surely win your bet.
0: Somehow, the bet is unimportant now. I've really grown through writing this. I can see that my life will be different, better. If I let myself deal with people on a one-to-one basis, if I forge a meaningful relationship with a good man...
1: You will no longer need me.
0: I will always need you, Troy!
1: Oh, Cindy!
2: And that's how it ends. It's really, really a steaming heap of poo. It'll still sell millions.
3: But she worked so hard.
2: Yeah, yeah. And it has the huge advantage of being the last thing she wrote. Lucky we were able to recover anything from the laptop at all, since she took it with her when she made that leap off the lighthouse.

0: Now that you know how to find us, don't be a stranger. We have enough of those already. Tonight's story, The Seventh Key, was written by Julie Hoverson and very loosely inspired by the book The Seven Keys to Baldpate by Earl Durr Biggers and all its variations, including the stage play called The Seven Keys to Baldpate by George M. Cohen and the 1983 movie The House of Long Shadows. In tonight's production, Cindy Applegate was Chandra Wade, Troy was Matthias Rebney Morgan, Reggio was Christina Ewan, Mandy, Cindy's sister, was Crystal Thompson, Tex was Mike Campbell, Luke was Abner Cenaris, Rourke was Rick Lewis, the crusty old salt was Julie Hoverson, Trooper 1 was Glenn Hallstrom, and Trooper 2 was Frankenvox. Also heard, Cole Hornaday, Renaud LaBeouf, and Julie Hoverson. The music was from C. Felipe Alves, his album Pursuit of Happiness, and is used under a Creative Commons license and is available on Jamendo.com. 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This was recorded at Neo Hoodoo Studios with the assistance of Ryan Hurst. 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
15: Murder Clinic, stories of the world's great detectives of fiction. Men against murder. Each week at this time, WOR Mutual turns the spotlight on one of these great hunters of men and brings you the story of his most exciting case. Tonight, he is Frederick Irving Anderson's famous detective, Police Deputy Parr, that visitor from a Vermont farm often called the man with a nose for murder.

0: Good evening, Deputy Farr. You're going to tell us the story called Gulfstream Green. Now, why have you chosen that particular story?
1: Well, it illustrates rather perfectly, I think, a pet theory of mine, that the egotism of murderers is enormous. I've even had them call me up. Lucky for us, it makes our work that much easier. Let me be more specific. About 4 o'clock of a late fall afternoon some years ago, the glamorous Leocardi, world-famed opera star, descended from a limousine before the swagger dressmaking shop of Estrella Incorporated, just off Fifth Avenue.
2: Madame Estrelle, look, it's Leocardi.
3: I must go to the door and welcome her. Madame Leocardi,
2: look,
3: this is an honor.
2: Oh, girls, please.
3: You must forgive their excitement, madame.
4: Oh, by now I am used to it, Estrelle. You do not mind me coming here and making all this upset?
3: How can you ask?
4: Oh, my good friends, they tell me, stay away. For if I come, I bring this swarm of, locusts.
3: Well, there is one way to get rid of them. Let's go into my private suite.
4: Oui, that might be better.
3: No, madame, what can I do for you? A stage gun, perhaps?
4: No, Estrelle. Something else. Oh, my, but it's good to be able to drop off that moaning accent.
3: Why, madame, you had me fooled completely.
4: It fools everybody. It is for the art.
3: It's charming. But, madame, if it is not for a gown, why have you come to me?
4: Can you lend me some girl who could wear my clothes?
3: Oh, I see, of course. To save you the bother for fitting.
4: No. I want some girl who could wear this gown I have on now.
3: I don't understand.
4: It doesn't matter, Do you have such a girl?
3: Why, yes, probably. Will you stand up for a minute, please? Yes, I think I have a very girl. Just a minute. Bertha.
5: Yes, ma'am.
3: Will you come in here, please?
5: Just a minute.
3: She'll be here in a moment, Madame Leocardi. When did you want to wear your gown?
4: I wanted to take my place now.
3: Now?
4: I must have an hour alone, undisturbed.
3: But this is all very bewildering, madame.
4: Quiet. I'll explain later. Here comes the girl now.
3: Come in, Bertha. Come in and close the door, please.
5: Yes, ma'am.
4: Oh, but she is perfect. My child, you will accept this dress from Leocardi?
5: Your dress for me?
4: You like it? It is the new Gulfstream Green that today I introduce to the world. Tomorrow it will be famous. Ranel Freya created it for me. And now it is yours.
5: But madame...
4: Come, Estrelle, help me out of it.
3: Yes, madame.
4: Be careful getting it over my hair. Oh, here, my dear. Try it on.
5: But why are you giving me this, madame?
4: In return, you will do me a small favor, girl, no?
5: Oh, gladly.
4: Bien. You will put on this dress, draw the mantilla over your face, go out to my car and drive to my hotel, the Novenduk. There you will go directly to my room. No one will dream of stopping you. They will take you for Leocardi. The green dress will be your passport. When you reach my room, you will lock yourself in and admit no one. If they try to get in, you will scream. Can you scream?
5: I don't know.
4: Scream for me. Come on. Loud. Yeah. Just yell, "Va-t'en," if they try to get in. They will go away. They always do when I yell hard enough. Oh, you see, Estrelle, it is the only way I end your life. By scaring them. So, when they hem me in, I scream my way out. Voila. It is as good a way as any to exercise my high seas.
5: But, madame, how long must I stay in your room?
4: Do not worry, child. Don't worry. Only until 5:30. Then you must bundle yourself up again and burst out of the room in a terrible temper. If anyone tries to stop you, you scream like again. Then return here to me. Come, sir. It is quite simple. Say we will do it.
5: Well... all right.
4: Good. Estrelle, you want any money?
3: Yes, of course. How much do you want, madame?
4: All of it. Here, Bertha, you must take this money as a gift from me.
5: Oh, no, madame. It's too much.
4: It is not enough. Here, this shaving ring. Take it. It is yours.
5: Madame, I could...
4: Do not argue, child. Tell me, what is your full name?
5: Professor Tremblay, madame.
4: You live with your parents?
5: They're dead, madame.
4: Oh, a husband, then?
5: No, madame. Not even a sweetheart.
4: Oh, that is sad. But at least you have no one to tell you what you can do and what you cannot do every second of the day. I envy you that. And who knows? If all goes well this afternoon, maybe you can scream for me again someday. No, run along.
3: I think I'd better escort her out, madame. After all, that is what I would do for the great Leocadia.
4: Of course. And remember, Bertha, to sweep through the crowd like a queen and scream like a fishwife.

0: work. Bertha was sensational. You should have seen her fighting her way to your car.
1: Good. And now I have 2 hours to be myself again. Oh, breathing spell. Estrelle, I've come to you for help.
2: Yes, madame.
1: I'm in danger.
0: Oh, my
1: dear. Deadly danger. I am in fear of death.
0: Madame.
1: Look, Estrelle, that tea table over there is set for two. You're expecting your fiancé, Kyler Braxton, aren't you?
0: Why, yes, but how did you know?
1: I made it my business to find out. I know his reputation as a brilliant lawyer. I had to get his help privately so that no one would know. That's why I came here, to see him. You're not angry, Estrelle. You will help me.
0: Of course, my dear, and so will Kyler. He says you're the greatest singer in the world. And I suspect he thinks the most beautiful. Hmm. But what do you mean he do?
1: Listen, Estrelle. I have an anonymous pursuer. Do you know what that means to a woman in my position?
0: Why, no, I...
1: It means that I'm pursued by a madman. I never see him. But always I feel his maniac's eyes staring at me. I'm always in public, on display, at his mercy. Every moment is a threat.
0: He sends you letters?
1: Every day. Every hour, almost. And that's not all. Already there have been 2 attempts on my life. Seeming accidents.
0: But the police...
1: No, never that. It would be a scandal. A Roman holiday for the crowd.
0: Then what about your manager, Mr. Wolfbane? He must be used to this persecution of celebrities. Surely he could protect you.
1: Wolfbane? He'd be the last person I'd tell this to. Why, he'd turn it into columns of publicity for the newspapers. If a sensation arises, turn it into dollars. And advertise it to the world. That's Wolfbane, the bear trainer. No, anyone but him.
0: I still don't see why you came to us.
1: Because, my dear, I've sung to you both night after night.
0: You recognized us in the opera house?
1: Yes, always. You never miss one of my performances. They say there's something in my voice for lovers. You both make it true. And I hoped you might help me.
0: We will, both of us. Carlo will be here soon. I know he can help. But in the meantime, you need my help even more. I must get you something to put on.
1: Oh, good heavens. Come on, Estrelle, display your genius. I must look the best for you, Mr. Braxton.
0: Coming.
3: Oh, hello, dear.
0: I have the most wonderful surprise for you.
3: A surprise? Well, what is it?
0: Over there, man, a big chair.
3: Where?
0: It's Le Cacardi.
3: No. Well, no, it can't be.
0: Well, really, Carla. I know Le Cacardi's the most beautiful woman in the world, but seeing her oughtn't to knock you speechless.
3: That isn't the point. You must forgive me. For a moment, I couldn't believe my eyes.
1: I don't mind. It's a pretty compliment.
3: Now, wait, madame. I have something to tell you. There has been an accident.
0: Accident? What is it, Carla?
3: Do you mean to say that you haven't heard what has just happened?
0: No, we've been in this room for the past hour.
3: Well, madame, it's difficult to tell you. It's almost impossible, unbelievable. Your name is on everyone's lips. The whole town's alive with it.
1: So? But why?
3: Because you're supposed to be dead. Murdered.
0: Carla, what are you talking about?
3: I tell you, Estrelle, the streets in front of the Norman Duke Leocardi's Hotel are blocked with people. I just came from there. Someone has been murdered in your apartment, madame.
0: Heaven forgive me. Bertha.
3: Bertha? Bertha? But I tell you, the body has been identified as yours, Leocardi. Your gown, your ring.
0: But the face?
3: Crushed beyond recognition. The whole cornice over the door fell just as she entered your room.
1: Bertha. Poor child. I sent her to death just as surely as if I myself had pronounced sentence.
3: Who is this Bertha?
0: Oh, Carla, she was one of my girls. She wore Leocardi's gown. She took Leocardi's place so that she could have a little time here with you.
3: With me? What do you want of me, madame?
1: Help which I no longer need. I feared for my life.
0: And now it's Bertha who's been killed in my place.
1: But why do we talk? I must go to her at once.
3: No, wait, madame. You say your life was threatened. Well, now the murderer thinks you're dead. You must still let him think so. Leocardi, does anyone beside Estrelle know you're here?
0: No, Carla. Everyone saw Madame Leocardi leave, or so they believed.
3: Good. Then you must remain here, in hiding, madame.
1: For how long, Mr. Braxton?
3: Well, I don't know. I'll have to see Parr. He'll tell us what to do.
1: Parr? Who is this Parr?
3: Well, he's deputy chief of the Homicide Bureau. He was there at the Norman Duke when I left. It's all right. He's a very good friend of mine.
0: He thinks Carla's wonderful.
3: Estrell, please.
1: But Mr. Braxton, I cannot stay here.
3: No, you can't. But for the present, until Parr tells you what to do, you'd better remain here.
0: If it would help catch Bertha's murderer, madame, then for her sake, you owe her that.
1: Yes. Yes, that's true. I do owe her that. Very well, Mr. Braxton. I'll give you 24 hours. Tomorrow night, Leocadie sings Manon. And Leocadie has never missed a performance.
3: All right. It's a deal. Now, tell me everything you know. Everything. And then I'll go and see Parr.

0: Hello, Parr. It's a good thing I found you here.
1: Oh, hello, Carter. How'd you know I was here?
0: Oh, I just followed my nose, Parr. You may have a nose for murder, but I have a nose for bloodhounds.
1: Well, Tyler, what's on your mind?
0: Well, I've been retained by Leocotti.
1: Oh, she was your client then.
0: She is my client.
1: Is?
0: She has retained me in the matter of her murder.
1: So you too know it was murder, eh? Did she retain you before or after?
0: Well, both, in a manner of speaking. She came to me secretly at 4:30. Well, unfortunately, I wasn't there. It wasn't until 5:30 that we finally met.
1: Yeah, she was presumably lying dead here at 4:35. I myself saw the body a few minutes later.
0: There seems to have been some doubt in your mind about her identity.
1: Queer you should ask that. As a matter of fact, there was. I happen to know Leah Carter never carried money. She made a pose of abhorring it. No money was found in her stocking. Quite a considerable sum. However, that dress our corpse was wearing rattled a bit. Quite a characteristic color. Gulf Stream Green, they called it. A maid told me its history. Still, I wasn't convinced.
0: That was shrewd of you, Parr. I don't wonder they say you have a nose for murder. You were right. Leocotti's very much alive. She's up at Estrell's now.
1: So, you're concealing with intent to defraud the live person of a murdered woman.
0: Oh, something like that. Well, what shall I do with her?
1: Keep her there.
0: Well, that won't be easy. She's above discipline. I told her that great as she is, we're concerned with something greater, catching a man capable of such a crime. Well, if necessary, I'd have kept her there by force.
1: As an essential witness to her own murder?
0: If you like. But she'll only give us 24 hours.
1: Well, doesn't the little fool realize she's still in danger if she lets the murderer find out he's killed the wrong woman? Incidentally, who was the wrong woman?
0: Oh, a model of Estrell's named Bertha Tremblay. Leocotti sent her here in her place. There's nothing she won't do to avenge that poor girl.
1: Yes, yes. By the way, what did Leocotti come to see you about?
0: She said she was in fear of losing her life. She told me she'd been receiving anonymous threatening letters.
1: She has? Has she told anyone about them?
0: Not a soul. She swore she'd mention them to no one till she told us. Well, that's Estrell and me.
1: You're sure? Didn't she even tell Wolfbane, her manager?
0: Him least of all. She said he'd only use them for publicity purposes. Turn them into dollars. That was her expression.
1: Good, good. Now we've got him.
0: Who?
1: Wolfbane. He told me Leocotti had been receiving anonymous letters. If Leocotti told no one, how did Wolfbane know about them? Unless he sent them himself. But wait. You'll see for yourself. I'll call the desk. Oh, where's that dratted telephone? Right here. Hello? Give me Mr. Wolfbane's apartment. Yep. Wolfbane? This is Pa. Could you run up here a minute? All at once, if you don't mind. You can. Hey, good, good. He's coming right up, Kyler. When he comes in, I want you to notice his self-satisfied smirk. I played the fool for him, and how he swallowed the bait. What was it Kipling said? The bleating of the kid annoys the tiger? Well, watch me bleat.
2: Ah, dear Pa, prompt as usual. That's theatrical training for... Oh, I beg your pardon, you're not alone.
1: Wolfbane, I want you to meet Mr. Braxton, an old friend of mine. Braxton used to be assistant district attorney. He's over to help.
2: I see. Very pleased to make your acquaintance, sir.
0: Thank you.
1: I was telling Braxton here about those anonymous letters you told me your card has been getting. How long has this been going on, Wolfbane?
2: Oh, the past 6 weeks or so, I believe.
1: Did you personally see any of these letters, Wolfbane?
2: No. Leocotti told me about them. She was greatly upset by them, poor child.
1: Well, how were they delivered? By mail?
2: No. I had the impression they were deposited in places where, presumably no one but she herself would find them.
1: Good, good. Inside job, eh? That fits in, but... You're smiling, Wolfbane. Don't you agree?
2: Was I smiling? It was a smile of admiration for your cleverness, my dear Pa.
1: Oh, sir. Oh, you still say, do you, Wolfbane, that Leocotti was murdered?
2: I haven't the slightest doubt of it.
1: Well, I don't know now. Looks pretty much like an accident to me.
2: It was meant to look so.
1: Well, what beats me is, if it was murder, why didn't that cornice fall on one of those maids or someone? Why did it wait to fall till Leocotti herself came in? Don't that look like an accident?
2: Perhaps the murderer was clever, my dear Parr.
1: Murders are never clever.
2: So the police have soothed their vanity for centuries.
1: Yeah, but look here. We've gone over this place with a fine-tooth comb. We didn't find hide nor hair of a weapon or any of those fancy gadgets you were spouting about. Not a trace. We have our laboratories, you know, Wolfgang.
2: Laboratories, huh? Would you like to see a really modern, well-equipped laboratory, Mr. Parr?
1: Why, sure.
2: Then you should visit mine sometime.
1: Gosh, I'd like to. Where is it?
2: On 10th Avenue. I frequently spend the night there. I shall do so tonight.
1: Great. Shall we say 9 o'clock?
2: It will be a pleasure. You will come alone?
1: Oh, I reckon so. The rest of the boys wouldn't understand what was going on.
2: Exactly. Till 9 tonight, then, Mr. Parr. Oh. Pleasure meeting you, Mr. Braxton.
1: Well, Tyler, what did you make of it?
0: A dangerous megalomaniac, Parr. I wouldn't go there alone if I were you.
1: Don't worry, Tyler. I won't be alone. The janitor of that building and the other attendants will be my men. You can count on that. And now listen carefully. I've got a job for you. I want you to bring Leo Cardi to Wolfbane's studio tonight.
0: Parr, have you gone out of your mind?
1: Now, don't argue with me. Listen, I want her dressed in a green dress, as near in color and design as the one she wore this afternoon. The spell can manage it somehow, and that's important. When you get there, have the superintendent let you in the flat above Wolfbane's, and then you and Leo Cardi come down the fire escape. Have Leo Cardi hide in shadows, and I'll get Wolfbane to put out most of the lights. When she hears me say, "Don't you feel there's someone else in this room, Wolfbane?" I want her to come out and walk slowly into the room. Is that clear?
0: Yes, perfectly clear.
1: Ah, good. Now off with you. And remember, Wolfbane Studio tonight at 9.

0: Ah, Mr. Parr. Right on time, I see.
1: Good evening, Wolfgang. You have quite an establishment here. Would it trouble you if there was a little less light? It hurts my eyes.
0: But of course, Mr. Parr. Well, as you can see, at heart, I'm a man of science. I spend $20,000 a year in my laboratory here.
1: Chemistry?
0: No. Physics and mechanics.
1: And perhaps you can give me some idea as to the mechanism employed by the murder of Leocardi.
0: Merely a trigger of some sort. Even a stupid murderer could devise that.
1: Yeah, but this wasn't stupid. It waited for its victim. There was no other hand to touch it off. We've satisfied ourselves as to that.
0: It's fortunate for you, police, that scientists as a class don't major in murder. They have so many facilities at hand, utterly incomprehensible to the average intelligence.
1: By average intelligence, I suppose you mean the police.
0: I do. Here, for instance, is a potential murderer. A photoelectric cell. Every man of science is tremendously interested in its possibilities. Shall I show you how it works?
1: By all means.
0: You see, it discriminates.
1: As to what?
0: Anything you choose. And let me show you how it discriminates between, for instance, different shades of color. Green, let us say. I have here a number of cards, each a distinct shade of green. When I run the cards through the beam, a number registers.

0: Always the same number registers for the same shade. You follow?
1: Yes, I see. It connected electrically with those crowding machines.
0: Yes. It could be connected as well to a stone crusher, a trip hammer, or a mill wheel.
1: Or a trigger that touched off a cornice.
0: You get the idea, Farr.
1: Perhaps when a woman wearing a dress of Gulfstream green passed under it.
0: Exactly. Mind you, I don't say that is what happened, but it might. And you see how helpless the police would be pitted against a really learned murderer. The resulting crash would completely obliterate the device, destroy the evidence by its very operation. You know, constructive murder is so much more interesting than emotional murder. The police are always baffled.
1: Unless the murderer himself shows them how it was done, of course.
0: Exactly.
1: You speak, Wolfbane, of constructive murder and emotional murder. Wouldn't a man capable of this clever constructive murder be incapable of an emotional crime?
0: Oh, my dear Pa, you're confusing method with motive. Obviously, his motive might be emotional.
1: I don't agree.
0: Well, take a purely hypothetical case. Imagine a man of superior intelligence who found a girl singing in a cheap burlesque show. An orchid in an ash can, so to speak. Suppose he'd taken her out of all that, given her tutors, trained her voice, sent her abroad, given her a completely new personality, and then brought her back to fame and fortune. Again, hypothetically, let us suppose this modern Pygmalion had offered his Galatea the final gift, himself, and she'd laughed him to scorn. Conceivably, such a man, however brilliant of mind, might be moved emotionally to murder.
1: Yes, I suppose that's possible.
0: But the point I'm making is that the method would be constructive and quite undetectable. Or if detectable, quite incapable of proof.
1: Yes, that's

0: Something in what you say, Will Payne, but coming back to this device, this electric eye, it could never go wrong.
1: How could it? You've seen how it discriminates even between shades of one color.
0: Will Payne, what if the wrong woman were wearing Gulfstream Green?
1: Impossible. This Gulfstream Green was a unique shade. It had only just been blended. Ranel Frere had only received one bolt of the material. Oddly enough, I have an enormous color card here in this drawer of that very shade. I'm sorry I can't show it to you.
0: Why not?
1: Because, my dear Mr. Parr, if I open this drawer, an electric eye between these two arms on the desk will fire that revolver you see fastened up there in the ventilator.
0: Most ingenious.
1: See, Mr. Parr, I didn't care to have you interfering with my affairs.
0: But you still don't answer that last question of mine. Suppose the wrong woman was wearing that Gulfstream Green.
1: I've told you it would be impossible. There was only one gown of that color.
0: And Leocardi was wearing that one, wasn't she, Wolfane?
1: Yes, she was.
0: But suppose, Wolfane, hypothetically, of course, Leocardi had changed gowns with another woman. Suppose it wasn't Leocardi who was wearing that Gulfstream Green this afternoon.
1: She wasn't? You think to trick me. Me, Wolfbane, with these childish games.
0: Well, why are you nervous, Wolfbane? If you are, I'd advise you to take your hand off that dangerous drawer. You might pull it out. Reflex, you know.
1: What did you mean, Parr, about Leocardi on that dress?
0: Don't you feel there's someone else in this room?
1: Wolfbane? You're crazy.
0: Am I, Wolfbane? Suppose you look behind you.
1: Leocardi. No. No.
0: Either Leocardi or a ghost, Wolfbane.
1: Get away from me.
2: He killed himself.
0: Yes. Poetic justice. He was caught in his own trap. The card in that drawer was Gulfstream Green.
2: And I thought he loved me. But instead, how he must have hated me. Oh, I wish I'd known.
0: It's better this way. We'd had a hard time proving his guilt. It was poetic justice. His own constructive cleverness has destroyed him.

0: You have been listening to Murder Clinic. Murder Clinic, the WOR Mutual series, which brings you each week one exciting case. One member from the select band of the world's great detectives. Next week, we're especially privileged to bring you G.K. Chesterton's monumental creation, The Great Detective Priest, Father Brown. The story he'll tell is that world-famous masterpiece, The Oracle of the Dog, in which Father Brown reveals that, like Sir Francis, he also understands the unspoken language of all God's creatures. Tonight's detective was Police Deputy Parr, Frederick Irving Anderson's famous detective, played by Mark Smith. This program was an international exchange feature over the coast-to-coast network of the Canadian Broadcasting Corporation. Original music was composed by Ralph Barnhart and conducted by Bob Stanley. Tales told on Murder Clinic are adapted by authors Lee Wright and John A. Bassett. Murder Clinic is produced under the direction of Alvin Flanagan. Frank Knight speaking. This is Mutual.
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0: The more I thought about it, the funnier it became. And the laugh was on me, because there was I, Roger King, the smart private eye, itching to tell the Baroness von Ulz that there was a plot to plant her with a fake diamond pendant. And the Baroness was fake herself, or was pretending to be. I couldn't decide which. All I knew was that the Baroness and Elise St. Cries were the same dame. I kicked that intriguing fact around in my head for the rest of that day, and came evening, I was outside Marcia's apartment door again.
1: Hi.
0: Hi yourself. Or are you?
1: Not yet, but I've got the wherewithal waiting. Come on in. I kind of thought you'd be calling tonight.
0: Well, that's nice. And so is this room. Cozy lights, warm fire.
1: I pulled the lounge up in front of it.
0: For you and Rodney?
1: Rodney won't be over tonight.
0: Oh.
1: I'll pour us a drink. Why don't you relax?
0: Hey, that's a great idea. I never felt more like relaxing.
1: Me neither. Here we are.
0: Thanks.
1: You don't have to sit as far away as that, do you? Move closer.
0: Here's to crime.
1: Here's to our partnership.
0: What's the setup for tomorrow night?
1: It's all fixed. The ball starts at 9. You pick me up here about 10. We'll go over to Palfy's office and pick up the pendant. Then we head south and meet Rodney.
0: Sounds simple enough.
1: Uh-huh. So we don't have to think about it anymore.
0: Suits me.
1: Roger, you're smart. From right outside the whole thing, you picked up even more than Rodney knew. About the St. Cries woman and everything.
0: Just luck. Private Eye has to have some luck sometimes. Otherwise, it goes broke.
1: Now you're being modest. You know, it's not fair, you being handsome as well as clever.
0: Lady, with a line like that, you leave me breathless.
1: Girl has to watch points. You can't be too careful about choosing a man. I'm ditching Palvi only just in time. And there are moments when I find myself wondering whether Rodney's really smart enough to get by.
0: Run about now, I think I could move even closer.
1: I think you could, too.
0: I picked up Marcia promptly at 10 the next night, the 18th. She had two of her suitcases packed, and I put them in the boot of the Dodge, and we drove round to the offices of Overseas Enterprises. Marcia had all the right keys, and as the elevator wasn't working, we used the stairs.
1: Hold the flashlight up while I find the key.
0: Sure. It's nice that Palvi trusts you so much.
1: Yeah, isn't it? Ah, this is it. Well, come on. Let's not waste any time. It's in his office. You can turn on the light now, I think.
0: Okay. Where does he keep it?
1: In the safe.
0: I don't see any safe.
1: It's a wall model. Behind that picture.
0: Have you got the key to that?
1: It's a combination lock. But don't worry. The picture slides up.
0: Mm-hmm.
1: Now. Six. Oh. Six. Two. Seven. That's it. And there it is. Oh, look, Roger.
0: The Carmel Royal Pendant. Hey, it's really something, isn't it?
1: Oh, it's beautiful.
2: But not real. Oh.
0: Palvi!
2: That's right, Mr. King. Just keep your hands by your sides. This gun and I aren't joking.
1: Why aren't you at the ball?
2: Because that pendant's a fake. As big a fake as you, my dear Marcia. It's very funny, isn't it? I hope you both appreciate it. The real pendant turns out to be a fake.
1: It can't be.
2: But it is. All the planning, all the double-crossing, for nothing. I took it out tonight for another look at it. And then I noticed something. Something only very few people would have the knowledge or experience to see. It's very pretty, very well made, and worth about $1,500. An expensive phony, but a phony.
0: Who pulled the switch? The beautiful Elise St. Cries?
2: I suppose so, though I don't know how she could have done it.
0: Where does she fit into this picture, anyway?
2: I met her in Europe about 6 months ago. She talked to me in vague terms about the possibility of doing a deal. She didn't mention the name of the Baroness, but the plot was outlined to me. I told her I'd think it over. I did. And when I got back here, I decided there was no good reason for cutting her into the deal. I could handle the whole thing myself.
0: Sure. Why split profits if you don't have to?
2: Exactly. When the Baroness arrived and I got the job of fixing the clip on the pendant, I realized the Baroness was who Elise St. Cries had been talking about. She called me a day or so later and told me she was over here and what about her deal. I said I wasn't interested. Then she threatened me. That was when I hired you to keep an eye on her.
0: Uh-huh. The pieces fall into place.
2: But I didn't think Marcia was planning to double-cross me.
0: Well, you know how it is, Pulvey. One good cross deserves another.
2: She won't get the chance to try it again. I'm going to kill you, Marcia. And your private eye friend will join you next.
0: Take it easy, Pulvey. That won't get you anywhere. If you cool down, we can still make some dough out of this deal.
2: What are you talking about?
0: Did you ever see the Baroness von Holtz?
2: No.
0: I'll bet you didn't. She'd take care of that. You see, the Baroness and Elise St. Creese are one and the same.
2: What?
0: That's right.
2: But why would she want to rob herself?
0: I think I figured that. Was a cunning caper. Even baronesses can be broke. And I think at one stage she must have been so broke that she sold the pendant. Not in its original form, of course.
2: It must have been split up. It's too well known to sell any other way.
0: Yeah. And at the same time, I think she had a fake maid. The one in your safe right now.
2: Go on, King.
0: Then Doe gets short again. And she gets another idea. If her pendant should be stolen, she could claim the insurance money. But if it is stolen, she has to make sure it doesn't turn up again, because it's a fake.
2: Yes, I'm beginning to see it.
0: Sure. She puts up the scheme to you that she should be robbed of a fake pendant at the ball, the one you would supply while you kept the one you thought was real. She knows the fake one stolen from her will be destroyed, and the original will be returned by you to the insurance company. But here's where you get the big laugh. When you return what you think is the original, Elise, or the Baroness, whichever you prefer, has a look at it and yells fake. The insurance people check up. They find it is a fake. And that means the Baroness collects the insurance dough and you're left without even a fake pendant.
2: I don't believe it.
0: Can you make the facts fit any other way?
1: Of course not. You're right, Roger.
0: That was why the Baroness couldn't be known as the Baroness to you. That's why she took the name of Elise St. Creese.
2: Of all that dirty double-crossing...
0: Pulvey, that doesn't really come well from you. She was just too smart for you.
2: And how do you think we can make money out of it now?
3: We should like to know that, too.
2: What?
3: Watch him, Johnny.
4: I am.
2: You fooled me!
3: I am afraid poor Mr. Pulvey will do nothing anymore.
2: Very stupid of any man to try shooting at a man who is behind him.
0: Marcia, I'd better introduce you. This is the lady we were talking about, Elise St. Creese, alias the Baroness. And the gentleman is named Johnny, alias, I presume, the Baron.
2: So, you worked that out too, Mr. King.
0: It just came to me like a flash.
2: Oh, you have more brains than we credited you with.
3: Like the late Mr. Pulvey, he did too. We picked him as a so-called expert who wouldn't notice the fake. But he was a better craftsman than we thought.
1: How did you get here?
2: We noticed Mr. Pulvey had left the ball. We thought it might be wise to follow his example.
3: Johnny, we are wasting time.
2: Yes, of course, my dear. We're going for a ride, Mr. King. And I'm going to enjoy our farewell. Though I'm afraid I can't say the same for you.
4: Drop that gun.
2: Roger, no.
4: Drop it, pal. That's better. I always feel safer when I'm the only guy with a gun.
0: Well, well, well. Just like a daisy chain, isn't it? Pulvey holds us up. Then the Baron holds Pulvia. And now little Rodney holds the Baroner.
1: Oh, Rodney, I'm so glad you came.
4: Are you? I wonder. I just got an idea in my head that maybe you and King were trying a little funny stuff. Stay where you are, King.
0: It's okay, Rodney. I just want to
2: grab this gun.
3: Get him, Johnny!
0: Oh, no, don't try it, Baron. Freeze. I'm just aching for an excuse to let you both have it. Marcia?
1: Yes, Roger.
0: Go downstairs and call the cops. Wait till they arrive and then bring them up. Tell them I'm here with the Baron and his wife, and we've discovered they stole the pendant. Tell them you're Pulvey's secretary and that I was working for Pulvey, and he's been murdered. Got it?
1: Yes, Roger. I've got it. I'll be as quick as I can.
0: Well, this is nice and cozy now, isn't it? You know, Johnny, I never liked you from the off. From that time you hit me over the head when I wasn't looking.
2: I assure you the feeling is mutual.
0: But I don't think you've got any nerve at all. Behind that tough front, I think there's only a watermelon.
2: Big talk when you have two guns. Mine and your own.
0: We'll see. Elise, come here.
3: Yes?
0: Here's your husband's gun. Take it by the barrel and walk backwards toward him. If you try to turn, I'll shoot.
3: Very well.
0: Now, we'll see who's the better man, Johnny. When she gives you the gun, Elise can count to three, and then we'll fire.
2: You are going to fight a duel with me?
0: Unless you're too scared.
2: That I have never been accused of.
0: Okay. Hand him the gun. Now start counting, honey.
3: One.
2: Make your last wish king quickly.
3: Two. Three. You hit him, Johnny! You hit him!
5: But not so badly as he hit me.
0: Don't go for his dentalies. It's only my shoulder that's got a slug in it. I can still pull a trigger. You've been a sucker, Baron.
5: How?
0: There was only one thing wrong with the setup. When the cops turn up, I could explain Rodney's death. He could be one of Polvy's assistants who turned up because he wanted to rescue us from you. But the trouble was that though he was shot with your gun, Johnny, it had my fingerprints on it. Now it has yours.
5: Well, you...
3: We shall tell the police the truth.
0: And who do you think they'll believe? They're coming now. Smile, suckers.

This is Carter Brown. You've got to hand it to Roger King, haven't you? He may have been befogged in the beginning, but he came in fine at the finish. I couldn't let him do anything else, could I? He's a hero. My next book's got a different kind of leading character, Richard Van Bryden III. I called his saga Malice for a Multimillionaire, because that's what he is. So this is Carter Brown saying so long for now. Be seeing you.

0: In Crime for a King, you heard our star Terry McDermott as Roger King. 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
2: The good to pursue his highest ideals without the constant urge to abandon the austere path of the spirit and indulge to the full the flesh.
3: Henry, when I hear you speak like that, when I see your face as it is now, all the horror of the past few days vanishes. You're once more the man I loved and worked with. I can see again the tender, compassionate face of the saint bending over the suffering men and women who came to you for help. Can't we forget all that happened? Can't we go back to the clinic again? They're waiting for you, Henry.
2: I can never go back again.
3: Why? You can't desert them. Think how they need you. Who'll look after them if you're not there?
2: I hope that you and my friend Hugh Lanyon will take my place.
3: But why? Why? I don't understand what you've been telling me. Seems like some sort of nightmare.
2: Oh, if only it was. If only I could wake and realize that the horror that possesses me was nothing more than a dreadful vision of the night.
3: Henry, tell me, what is it that makes you shudder and turn pale?
2: I've brought this terrible fate on myself. Therefore, I must endure it alone.
3: But what is it? What?
2: In the beginning, it was Jekyll who was stronger than Hyde. And now it is the other way. Hyde is the master. I am now his slave.
3: But how?
2: He takes possession of me any time he likes.
3: No.
2: At one time, he could only appear when I took the medicine. Now I have to take it to change myself back into Jekyll.
3: Oh.
2: It happens more and more frequently. I have to take stronger and stronger doses, even to the danger of my life.
3: Henry, no. Oh, no.
2: Oh, don't cry, dear. Don't cry, dear. I had no right to tell you.
3: Yes. Yes, you had. I wanted to know. We'll fight it together. There must be some way.
2: None that I know of.
3: You must go on taking the medicine. You must fight against him all the time.
2: But I can't fight. I can't fight. I feel myself growing weaker. Weaker after each attack. At one time, Hyde was weak and puny. Now, he has been indulged to the full. He is possessed of a terrible strength. He attacks me like a raging monster. I have no power to resist him.
3: Perhaps if I were with you.
2: No, never dream of such a thing. I couldn't answer for what might happen. He's now so vile, I dare not let him loose. As soon as I feel the first shudders that warn me of his coming, I have to lock myself in my laboratory, where no one ever comes. And where I keep the drugs that can restore me back to sanity.
3: But as long as you have that...
2: Yes, as long as I have it. And there lies my horror and my final dreadful doom. I have only enough of the original for 3 more doses. 3 more doses. And though I have ransacked London, there is no more to be had.

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1: 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And if this is what you had in mind, you don't even have to pay that kind of money for the new Skoda Super Estel.
2: Skoda's new Super Estel puts the man in the street
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2: on the road.

0: bring out the Branston. 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
1: Ian, do you know something? If you stop eating bird's-eye beef burgers and eat these cheap ones...
2: All right.
1: You'll save Mum enough money to buy me a Leeds United tracksuit.
2: Fantastic.
1: I mean, they look the same, don't they?
2: Might look the same, but they don't taste the same.
1: You can't tell the difference.
2: Well, I can. The cheap one's yours.
3: 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Somehow other beef burgers just don't taste the same.
4: If you trust Mr. Kipling in the meadow by the church. 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An artist needs inspiration, he explained. Golden shortcrust pastry, delicious apple filling, and just the right amount of sugar sprinkled on top. But then, when it comes to the little details, Mr. Kipling does have an exceedingly good eye.
1: Ian, do you know something? If you stop eating bird's-eye beef burgers and eat these cheap ones...
2: All right.
1: You'll save Mum enough money to buy me a Leeds United tracksuit.
2: Fantastic.
1: I mean, they look the same, don't they?
2: Might look the same, but they don't taste the same.
1: You can't tell the difference.
2: Well, I can. The cheap one's yours.
3: Bird's-eye. Somehow other beef burgers just don't taste the same.
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0: The wheels of chance, like the hands of time, move slowly. But time is more dependable. Chance is not only a gambler and a knave, it's also a playwright. And like the egotistical creature it is, it plays all the parts, including the hero and the villain. Tonight I'd like to tell you of one of its masterpieces, which Chance co-authored with its very good friend, Coincidence. A fine pair, Chance and Coincidence. And a lusty match for anyone. Well, the place, Somerville, a drowsy little town with a population of 2,704, including Mrs. Wilson's twins, which were born last week. Somerville's vital statistics are recorded in the town hall, and if you look up the figures on crime, you'll find that Somerville is a very law-abiding place. The last outbreak of violence occurred on June 4th, 1943, when two young boys swiped three or four potatoes from the bin in front of Mr. Gorsey's general food store. The punishment was swift and just, and was meted out by the culprit's parents. The principal character in our story is a man named Howard Williams, a recent arrival in Somerville. He has a wife and two children, a boy and a girl, and two occupations, accounting and minding his own business. The time? Well, the time is now.
1: Oh, good evening, Mr. Williams.
2: Good evening, Mr. Hawley. I took two of your papers from the stand outside, the Star and the Gazette.
1: Oh, that's 8 cents. Anything else?
2: Not just now, thank you.
1: Good. I understand you got yourself fixed up at the cottage on Spring Street.
2: Yes, it was quite a break. Houses aren't easy to rent these days.
1: I take it then that you'll be staying in Somerville for a while,
2: I'm going to make it my home, Mr. Hawley.
1: Oh, now that's fine. That's real fine. You'll find the folks hereabouts are plain, not very exciting, but they're nice people to know.
2: I think we're going to like it here.
1: I'm sure you will. You like detective stories?
2: Not particularly, but my wife does.
1: Oh, fine. Well, now, look, I got a new issue in today. I thought you might like a copy. You're nice for reading by the fire and scaring the tar out of you in a long winter's night.
2: I'll buy a copy for Hazel. She gets a big kick out of stuff like that.
1: Oh, good. Here you are, Mr. Williams. That's 23 cents and all.
2: Uh-huh.
1: Thank you.
2: Hey, this first story sounds like a thriller. The crime that was almost perfect. Oh, Hazel should like that. She's always getting me into arguments about the perfect crime. She reads so much of this stuff, she believes the perfect crime is impossible.
1: Impossible? Well, don't you?
2: Oh, it seems to me there's many an unsolved murder case in the police files. Of course, I don't know much about those things, but I imagine a man could kill another man and get away with it if he planned it carefully enough.
1: Ah, yes, but there's always a slip-up, isn't there?
2: Well, maybe there is. I couldn't say. No, my business is accounting. I prefer leaving the criminology to someone else.
1: It's a good idea.
3: I want a pack of cigarettes, Kensington.
1: Very good. Here you are, ma'am.
3: Do you know where I can get a room for the night?
1: Somerville Hotel is just about 3 blocks up.
3: No, I tried that. I phoned. They don't have anything.
1: Well, the only other place I know of is Mrs. Karp's rooming house.
3: Where's that?
1: It's just outside the town, about 2 miles up.
3: Is there a bus that goes in that direction?
1: Well, yes, you can catch it right in front of the door.
3: Oh, good. Thanks very much.
1: Oh, don't mention it. A stranger in town, I guess. Mighty pretty, too, eh?
2: Well, I think I'll be on my way, Mr. Hawley. I'm afraid I'm late for dinner.
1: Well, I'm certainly glad to hear you're going to make Somerville your home, Mr. Williams. We're one big happy family in this town, and we always welcome newcomers.
2: Well, it's good to have friends, Mr. Hawley. Lots of friends, and I hope to make them here. I'm a simple man with simple tastes, and I've always wanted to raise my family in a community like this.
1: Drop in again soon, Mr. Williams.
2: I will, and thanks.
1: Good night.
3: The weather's awful, isn't it?
2: It looks like we're in for a storm. It's beginning to hail.
3: How often do those buses run past?
2: I'm not sure. Every 15 minutes, I imagine.
3: Maybe I can get a cab.
2: I'm going in your direction.
3: You are?
2: And I have a car over there. Can I give you a lift?
3: Well, I'd hate to put you to any trouble.
2: No trouble at all.
3: Maybe you'd better not.
2: Why?
3: Oh, well, I guess it's all right. Which car did you say was yours?
2: The gray sedan.
3: Oh, let's go.
2: Do you mind if I stop at this gas station for a minute? My tank's a little low.
3: No, it's all right with me.
4: I'll fill her up, mister?
2: Yes, please, and check the oil.
3: Do you have a phone inside?
4: Oh, yes, ma'am.
3: I'll be right back.
2: No hurry.
4: Rough night, ain't it, mister?
2: Blowing up.
4: Better watch the road out of town. This hail ain't gonna do it much good.
2: Well, I'm not going very far.
4: Say, your left front tire's kind of smooth. You better get a change.
5: I intend to buy a whole new set next week.
4: Oh, can I take your order for it?
5: I suppose you can. My name is Williams. I'll run by here on Wednesday or Thursday and let's put them on.
4: Okay. Say, you're new in town, ain't you, mister?
5: We've just been here a little over a week.
4: Well, welcome to Somerville.
5: thank you very much.
4: My name's Pete. I run this gas station. Anytime you need any advice about your bus, just drop in. No charge for advice to neighbors.
5: That's very kind of you.
4: Yep. We're a small town, maybe, but we get along nicely. City's a good place to visit, but it's no place to live. You never get to know folks the way you do here in Somerville.
5: And they seem like worthwhile people to know.
4: Well, I'll check your battery and your water.
3: You ready?
5: Just about.
3: Look, I changed my mind. I'm not going to that rooming house just yet. Do you know where the turnpike is?
5: It's a mile from here. But it's only a crossroads.
3: Are you driving past?
5: Yes.
3: Then I'll get off there.
5: But there's nothing up the turnpike. Well,
3: are you giving me a lift or aren't you?
5: Why, of course.
3: Then let's get going, and you can drop me off where I ask you to, at the turn. You certainly are a careful driver, mister.
5: It's hard to see the road in this weather.
3: How far are we from the turnpike now?
5: Half a mile, I guess. I'll let...
3: What's the matter?
5: I'm almost afraid to look. Just a second. I thought so.
3: What is it?
5: Blowout.
3: Oh, for heaven's sake.
5: I'm sorry. I don't like it any more than you do. It won't do my clothes any good to get down in this mud on my hands and knees, but it looks as if I'm elected.
3: Well, I'm leaving.
5: Well...
3: There's nothing I can do to help, and I'm in a hurry. The turnpike's up ahead, isn't it?
5: Well, just keep walking. You can't miss it. If you wait a few minutes, though, I'll change this tire.
3: No, I can't wait. Thanks for the lift. We'll be seeing you.
5: Be careful. The road's very slippery. Well, I better get started. Looks like I'll be home a good deal later than I thought.
6: Hold it, mister! Hold it!
5: What's the trouble?
6: The road is blocked. There's been a crack-up. You'll have to detour.
5: Which way do I go? I live on Spring Street.
6: Well, you better turn back and make a left turn on Maple.
5: Oh, apparently I'll never get home.
6: Sorry, mister. Nice night for ducks, anyway.
5: Yeah, ducks and murder. Maple, did you say?
6: That's right, mister, and take it easy.
7: Howard Williams, you ought to be spanked.
5: Now, don't be angry with me, Hazel. I couldn't help it.
7: We'll have to send those clothes to the cleaners immediately. I only hope they can get all the mud off.
5: Well, it's nice to be home again in front of the fire.
7: Is that robe warm enough for you, dear?
5: Now, stop worrying, dear. I don't catch colds as easily as that.
7: Howard, I met one of our neighbors this afternoon, Mrs. Harvey. Oh, she was awfully nice. She kept asking me if there was anything she could do to help make us comfortable.
5: Everyone here seems to be that way, Hazel. It's going to be nice living in Somerville.
7: After all we've been through, it'll be like making a brand new life for ourselves.
5: You promised me you wouldn't think about it. What happened?
7: It was like a bad dream. But I'll forget about it. In time.
5: I did all I could for Mr. Cagle. Sorry it ended up the way it did, then, that's all.
7: If only he hadn't dragged you into it. Your reputation.
5: Hazel, let's not discuss it, huh?
7: Are you happy, Howard?
5: Right now, I'm very happy. There's a great deal more to living than making money, Hazel. When you have peace... contentment, when you have good friends and neighbors.
7: Oh, I'll take it, dear. Hello?
8: Mr. Williams there, please.
7: Who's calling?
8: My name is Mallory. Lieutenant Mallory, State Police.
7: Police? Just a moment.
5: Police?
7: Yes.
5: Hello?
8: Mr. Williams?
5: Yes?
8: Sorry to trouble you, Mr. Williams, but I was wondering if you might give me some information.
5: About what?
8: You know a woman named Laura Pearson?
5: Why, no.
8: Are you sure?
5: Quite sure.
8: We didn't think you'd know her, but Mr. Hawley mentioned something about your being in his stationery store when she came in for cigarettes. A tall girl, good-looking, bleached blonde hair.
5: Oh, yes, I remember now.
8: Good. I wonder if you'd mind dropping into headquarters for a few minutes.
5: Now?
8: Well, if it's not too much trouble, we won't keep you long, but you may be able to help us out.
5: Well, if it's important...
8: Yeah, it's very important. See, we found Laura Pearson about an hour ago. She'd been strangled to death.

0: Yes, the town of Somerville is very small, and you'd never find it on the map. But things do happen in Somerville. On this particular evening, for instance, at exactly 8:45, Howard Williams stepped into Lieutenant Mallory's office at police headquarters and was formally introduced to Fear.
1: Sit down, Mr. Williams, sit down. Do you remember Pete, the owner of the gas station?
2: Oh, hello, Pete.
1: Hello. Pete told me you'd met a couple of hours ago.
2: He's the guy, Lieutenant. She was riding with him when he stopped for gas.
1: According to Pete, Mr. Williams, Miss Pearson was seen in your car just before her body was found.
2: I could have told you that myself if you'd asked.
1: Naturally, naturally. How did you come to pick her up, Mr. Williams?
2: I didn't pick her up.
1: No?
2: No. I gave her a ride.
1: Oh, I'm sorry. I'm afraid I put it in the wrong terms. Exactly what occurred between you and Miss Pearson this evening, Mr. Williams?
2: Well, I met her outside the stationery store.
1: Mm-hmm.
2: And offered her a lift to Mrs. Carp's. She made a phone call at the gas station.
1: Is that right, Pete?
2: I guess so. Well, of course it's right. Why should I lie to you?
1: Oh, I beg your pardon. I didn't mean to infer that you'd lie. Please go on with your story.
2: Well, that's about all there was to it. Instead of going to Mrs. Carp, she asked me to drop her off at the turnpike.
1: Oh, why?
2: She didn't say why.
1: Mr. Williams, the turnpike is over a mile from Mrs. Carp's. That's an odd place for a young girl to go in weather like this.
2: Well, it wasn't any of my business why she was going there. And I didn't ask her. I only...
1: Just a minute, please. Flanagan, send Mr. Hawley in.
2: I'm afraid I can't help you out very much in connection with Miss Pearson. I never saw her before tonight, and I...
1: Oh, come in, Mr. Hawley.
3: Howdy.
2: Good evening, Mr. Hawley. I said good evening.
3: Yes, I heard you.
1: Mr. Hawley, did Mr. Williams and the Pearson woman recognize each other when they met in your store?
3: Well, I can't recollect that they did. All I know is that it... Say, now that's very funny.
1: What is?
3: Weren't you wearing a brown suit about 3 hours ago, Mr. Williams?
2: Why, yes.
1: Why did you change your clothes?
2: Well, because my other suit. Wait a minute. What is this, Lieutenant Mallory? I'm beginning to feel as if you're questioning me like a suspect.
1: Oh, no. Not at all. We merely want whatever information you can supply. But I won't question you anymore right now, Mr. Williams. Perhaps I'll get in touch with you again tomorrow. Thanks a lot for coming in.
2: That's all right.
1: Oh, just a second. Mr. Hawley tells me your wife reads detective stories.
2: What about it?
1: He said that you and she were discussing the perfect crime this evening.
2: Perfect crime?
1: Well, I know how it is, Mr. Williams. I sometimes read detective stories myself. Good night.
4: What happened, Howard?
2: I don't know. He questioned me. About this girl. And that was all.
4: They certainly don't think that you had anything to do with it.
2: Of course not. I saw her before the murder, so naturally they want me to give any information I can. Why, I never even met the girl before. It's ridiculous. They haven't got anything on me. And they can't prove anything. Hey. Hazel.
4: Yes, dear?
2: You know I had nothing to do with this, don't you?
4: You don't have to defend yourself to me, Howard.
2: Defend myself?
1: What?
2: Yes, that's what I'm doing now, isn't it? Defending myself. It just doesn't make sense. I have nothing to defend myself against, Hazel. Have I?
1: Sorry to disturb you again, Mr. Williams.
2: What is it now, Lieutenant?
1: There's a man named Cy Parker who lives about a mile north of the turnpike.
2: I'm afraid I don't know who he is.
1: Well, he may know you, however.
2: He does?
1: He seemed to give me a pretty good description of you. He said he warned you away from the roadblock early this evening.
2: Oh, he must be the man who told me to detour.
1: That's right. He also said you were alone.
2: What about him?
1: That you looked like you'd been through some kind of a crack-up yourself.
2: But I look like her.
1: But he said he noticed mud on your face and hands, and you seemed to be rather annoyed at being held up.
2: Well, naturally, the weather was foul, and as far as the mud was concerned...
1: Those your clothes on that chair there?
2: Yeah.
1: Brown suit. Were you wearing it tonight?
2: Yes.
1: Muddy, isn't it?
2: Well, I had to fix it a flat tire.
1: Ah. Mr. Williams, you'll have to return to headquarters with me.
2: What for?
1: Well, there are two or three loose ends that have to be cleared up.
2: Loose ends? What do you mean?
1: When we found Laura Pearson's body, her clothes were also covered with mud.
5: Have another beer, Si?
6: Yeah, don't mind if I do.
5: I never would have figured him for it. Didn't look like that kind of guy to me.
6: You mean you really think he killed that gal?
5: Well, no, I'm not the type who'd pin a man against the wall without proof, and I believe in fair trial by jury. According to law, a man's innocent till he's proven guilty, right?
6: Right.
5: But between you and me, Si, who else could have done it?
3: And I saw the way he looked at her when she came into my store, I tell you. I don't care if he never seen her before. I know what goes on in a man's mind when he sees a girl like that.
5: He's got a wife and two kids besides.
6: Say, you think maybe he's crazy, Harley?
3: Crazy? Look, a lunatic don't plan a killing the way he planned this one. Look at how slick he did it. Oh, no. No, he ain't no crazier than I am, a murdering rat.
5: Well, Judge, he was sitting with this woman in the car, and it seemed to me they knew each other a lot longer than he said he did. Anyway, he told me to fill up his tank, and I figured he was going for a ride, a long ride, with her.
6: He was as nervous as a cat, Judge, and dirty as a mongrel, too. He kind of stared at me when I mentioned something about the weather and that it was a nice night for murder.
3: He talked like he knew a lot about crime, Judge. Now, we had this argument about the story. See, and he said to me, wait till I get the words right. He said, I imagine a man could kill another man and get away with it if he planned it carefully enough.
7: When the body was examined, the coroner concluded that she'd only been dead for half an hour. He filled his gas tank at 7:10. Cy Parker steered him away from that roadblock at 7:40. That's only a 10-minute drive from the gas station to the roadblock at the most, but apparently it took Williams almost 40 minutes. We also discovered that the defendant had been involved in an embezzlement case in Chicago. He was acquitted. He left the city soon after.
8: And it is the judgment of this court, Howard Williams, that you be sentenced to hang by the neck until you are dead.
0: Well, I haven't been very kind to poor Howard Williams so far, have I? But let's see what I have in store for him as his wife visits him in the cell.
4: Howard.
0: Hello, Hazel.
4: Howard, they just told me. There'd be no reprieve.
0: I know. They told me an hour ago.
4: Howard, what are we going to do?
0: What can we do?
4: They can't kill an innocent man. I don't believe it. They couldn't.
0: You're the only one who believes I'm innocent, Hazel.
4: Why did we come here? Why did we ever come to this horrible place?
0: Don't. All the kids.
4: They asked for you.
0: Hazel, I want you to leave now.
4: Leave?
0: It'll make it easier for both of us.
4: Will this be the last time I'll be able to see you?
0: Yes.
4: Howard.
0: Don't say any more. Tell them outside. I want to see the prison chaplain. I refused to talk to him earlier. But I've changed my mind. Bye, Hazel.
4: No. No, I won't say goodbye. You still have time. There's still a chance. There's still a chance.
7: I'm afraid there isn't, Mr. Williams.
0: Hello, Lieutenant.
7: Hello, Williams. You asked to see me?
0: Yes.
7: Open the cell door, Haggerty. You can leave us, Haggerty.
0: Hazel, will you leave us too?
4: I'll wait outside.
7: Pretty tough on her.
0: Yeah, even tougher than it is on me.
7: I'm sorry, William.
0: Mallory, I have a favor to ask you.
7: Yeah, what is it?
0: One day, Mallory, you'll find that I was innocent.
7: Will I?
0: You're a good detective. One of the best in the state. Something will turn up. Something that'll make you think. And reopen this case.
7: Perhaps.
0: All I ask is that when you do hit on new evidence, you'll prove me innocent. It won't do me any good, I know, but at least my name will be cleared. And my family will be happier.
7: I see.
0: I know it's a lot to ask, but I swear to you that I didn't murder that woman.
2: I'm going to die in a couple of hours, and I wouldn't lie at a time like this. You've got to believe me, Mallory. I'm not guilty.
1: I believe you, Williams.
2: You do?
1: I not only believe you, but I'm sure you're telling the truth.
2: You're sure? Did you say?
1: Yeah.
2: But how can you be sure? I mean...
1: It's very simple.
2: Simple?
1: Uh-huh. I know you're innocent because I also know who killed Laura Pearson.
2: Well, then why didn't you tell him? Why in the name of heaven? Don't you tell him that you know?
1: I can't, William. You see, I killed her myself.
2: What?
1: I was the one who called. She called that night from the gas station. I was the one she met, Williams, at the turnpike.
2: No.
1: She deserved to die. She was a blackmailer, a cheat. She wouldn't take no for an answer when I told her we were through. I have a family of my own to think about.
2: You'd tell me that now?
1: You wouldn't expect me to mention it in the courtroom, would you? Yes, I killed Laura Pearson. There are only two people who know about it now, Williams. And after tonight, there'll only be one.
2: You're wrong, Mallory.
1: Wrong?
2: There's someone else you didn't count on. He's just outside the cell door.
1: What?
2: Did you hear what he said, Chaplain? Did you hear?
9: Yes, I heard.
1: Chaplain, as a man of God, you've got to keep a confidence. You can't tell them. You won't.
9: No, Lieutenant. I won't. But you will, my son.
1: Yeah, you're right, Chaplain. I guess I will.

0: And that is the story of Howard Williams as recorded by the clock. Chance and coincidence. Collaborators extraordinary. Their scenarios are always good, and I ought to know, because time is their editor. I'd be very honored if you'd join me again in exactly 10,050 minutes' time, or, if you prefer it, in exactly 167.5 hours' time, when I'll be here to tell you another of my stories. Until then, I wish you all happy time.
1: The clock will be heard next week in exactly 10,050 minutes' time from this same station. Written by Lawrence Klee with Hart McGuire as narrator, you heard Charles Tingwell as Howard Williams and Ken Wayne as Mallory. Others in the cast were Wendy Playfair, Joe McCormick, Don Crosby, and June Salter. The Clock, directed by John Saul, is a Grace Gibson radio production.
2: Will you have a polo, dear Liza, will you have a polo, dear Liza, polo?
3: How very kind of you, dear Henry, I most certainly will. 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
2: But you take me old tube.
3: Because they happen to be my tube of polo, dear Henry. Have one. Mm.
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2: Dark fantasy. I am the dweller in the house of bread.
3: I'm Scott Bishop. I create fantasies for the radio. I write weird stories for magazines. I write books on strange subjects. Authors who do these things sometimes attract odd happenings. I don't ask listeners to believe my stories. I do not expect you to believe what I'm going to tell you now. As I was sitting alone at my typewriter one evening, plotting in my mind an outline for a story, my room was quiet. There was a soft, spicy odor of incense being wafted in from some other portion of the house. An organ was playing softly somewhere in the distance. That was when I fell asleep. And in my dream, I found myself alone, high on a precipice, the highest in all creation, where I could observe with a naked eye all the far-flung wonders of the universe, where I could overlook that common clay that mankind calls the earth. And as I watched high on that vantage point,
4: why do you sigh, my son?
3: Hmm? Oh, I thought I was alone.
4: Are any of us ever alone?
3: No, I suppose we're not. But it's so desolate up here. So far from anything else. And I seem to be searching for something.
4: Could it be, my son, that the reason is you are searching for the truth?
3: The truth. What is the truth?
4: You ask that? Then asking, you surely must not know.
3: The truth. Is it some vague, inconsequential thing? Some mythical nothingness? Some non-existent wishfulness?
4: Truth, my son, is neither inconsequential nor vague. No, mythical.
3: If I could only believe that.
4: You can believe it, if you will.
3: Can one believe something he's never seen?
4: Perhaps.
3: You think me a cynic, don't you, sir?
4: I haven't said I do.
3: Nor have you denied it.
4: My son, look upon me. What do you see?
3: Why, a man, like myself. A little older, perhaps.
4: And perhaps wiser.
3: I make no boast of any wisdom I might have.
4: I am the way and the truth and the light.
3: What was that?
4: Merely words spoken by a man who was about to die.
3: I know. The Bible.
4: The Bible.
3: The way and the truth and the light. If I could only find them.
4: You will find them if you look far enough.
3: Who are you?
4: I am just a man.
3: What's your name?
4: It is a very common name. You'll find it in any city directory or telephone book.
3: Then why do you conceal it?
4: I don't conceal it. My name is Word.
3: I can't agree that it's such a common name.
4: Nor could you agree that it is unusual.
3: No.
4: Names are such temporary things. You can say to me, my name is Bishop. And there is no way for me to know whether you are good or evil, religious or atheistic, learned or ignorant. an emperor or a beggar.
3: But you've told me more about yourself than just your name.
4: Have I?
3: But haven't you? Just a moment ago, you reminded me that your greater age has made you wiser than I.
4: Well?
3: If you're so much wiser, perhaps you can tell me where to find what I seek.
4: Where to find the truth?
3: The truth? The light, peace, happiness, contentment. All those things man wants so eagerly, yet seldom finds in sufficiency.
4: He only fails to find them, my son, because he is blind to them.
3: Then they are real? They do exist?
4: I have said that they do.
3: Then I beg of you to help me find them. I beg of you.
4: That, my son, I cannot do. For it is given no one to help another find those things which you seek. You must search them out in your own way. You must exert your own efforts in discovering them.
3: But

0: But can't you tell me anything? Anything at all?
1: I would like nothing better than to disclose everything to you. But this much I can say.
0: Yes?
1: If you are sincere in wishing to find the truth, if you really desire to know the way of light and happiness and peace, if you would know the road to all these majestic things, then seek you the house of bread. Remember, the house of bread. Seek you the house of bread.
0: But wait. Wait, I say. Come back. Don't leave me now. Where is that house? Where will I find it? Where will I find the house? Tell me, O wise one. Where will I find the house of bread?
2: I've already told you I was dreaming. I make no secret of that. At first, I didn't tell my dream to anyone. Instead, I cherished it. Gave it many hours of deep thought and serious contemplation. I didn't even tell Sonia. Not at first. I gave much thought to the things the man on the mountaintop had said to me. Those lines he quoted from a book almost as old as Christianity itself. And the house of bread. Where was it? Could I find it? I resolved to try, so I went to my boss.

0: Are you trying to tell me, Bishop, that you're leaving?
1: Regretfully, yes.
0: But your work, your future.
1: I wonder, sir, if there is a future.
0: Well, Bishop, what incarnation has come over you? You've got a great future. Your books are selling like peanuts at a circus. Here's a wire from Fantastic Periodicals. They want a contract for a series of 12 short stories about the supernatural. That's $3,000. $250 apiece. That's not hay. Oh, good Lord, man. Are you out of your mind? Think of the years you've spent building up the reputation you've got. Think of those years you studied Greek and Latin philosophy during the day and wrote cheap, sensational nonsense for the pulps at night to earn your education. And think of the trunk full of rejection slips you got from the slicks before you made the grade. Think of the money you've spent on travel and research.
1: That's just it, boss. I am thinking of all those things. So what? So I've worked hard and maybe I'm a success. Who can say?
0: Maybe you're a success. Maybe you're a success. Well, if you do leave, where are you going?
1: I'd be glad to answer that if I possibly could.
0: You mean you won't tell me?
1: I mean I don't know.
0: Bishop, I'll tell you what I'll do. You take a vacation. Yeah, that's it. A rest. A week. 10 days. 2 weeks. Take as much time as you like. Then, when you come back, boy, you'll feel better.
1: I don't think it's going to be that easy.
0: Oh, Bishop, what in the name of heaven's come over you? Don't you think you at least owe me an explanation?
1: Yes, I guess I do. I owe anyone an explanation as you.
0: Well, some satisfaction in that, at least.
1: Well, it's like this. It all happened about 3 weeks ago, out at my study. I had a story to write for the radio, the Egyptian mummy thing. While I was trying to come up with a reasonable plot, I drifted off to sleep. Telling Sonia was different. The difference between telling her and the boss was like the difference between saying, I love you, to an actress on the stage and the same thing to the girl you adore. It was pleasant and soothing because Sonia understood. Sonia understands everything. She wouldn't be Sonia if she didn't. That's the way it is, Sonia.
2: Well, my darling,

0: When are we leaving California? Scott, you look so strange. Didn't you think I'd want to go along?
1: But, Sonia, you want to seek it too?
0: What better thing could I do?
1: Yes, I might have known you'd wish to go along.
0: Do you mind so much?
1: Mind? No, of course not. But the journey may be a long one.
0: I love long journeys.
1: And a difficult one.
0: I've always been used to difficulties.
1: It may take us to far-off places.
0: But I adore far-off places.
1: And it may end only in disappointment.
0: Haven't we shared many a disappointment, Scott?
1: Yes, indeed we have. I can think of no one I'd rather make the journey with.
0: Thank you, darling. When do we leave?
1: Well, whenever the house trailer has been remodeled and the car cylinders have been ground.
0: Where do we go first?
1: I don't know for certain.
0: It reminds me of Sir Galahad looking for the Holy Grail. Did he know where he was to begin his search?
1: More or less, I suppose.
0: Well, do you know where to start looking for the house of bread?
1: Darling, I haven't the slightest idea where to begin.
0: Dearest, what do you suppose the man named Word meant by the house of bread?
1: Yeah, I've asked myself that time and time again.
0: Surely not a real house.
1: No, I think not. Sonia, that phrase symbolizes something. But what?
0: Well, perhaps we shall find out someday.

That was when we decided to go seeking a house of bread. As I look back on it now, I don't blame the boss for thinking I was bombing. Here we were, Sonia and I, two supposedly sane, sensible people throwing up everything, kit and caboodle, and taking out to look for something more vague and unknown than Shangri-La or Arcadia or Nirvana, some other synonymous place. And all because of dreams.

So we had the house trailer remodeled and the automobile repaired, and we drew our money from the banks and started out. It was the 21st day of May, my birthday, about 6 o'clock in the morning. I gathered up the morning newspapers on the way out of the house, breathed in some of the fragrant California atmosphere. Sonia wanted to stop at the used bookshop on Pacific Avenue, so we drove through the spacious Long Beach streets until we came to the place opposite the post office. Sonia bought 7 travel books and a back issue of a magazine that contained one of my better stories. She said she wanted to drive around Rainbow Pier once, so we did. Then we scooted over to L.A., picked up Highway 66, and drove to Las Vegas. We stayed in a tourist cabin at Boulder that night. Bright and early the next day, we drove over to the dam. So we began driving through the mountains out of the place. I noticed Sonia laboriously writing in a small...

0: What's that, dear?
1: A 5-year diary. I thought we should log our trip. Perhaps we'll assemble enough material for you to write another book.
0: If we log our trip, my sweet, you'll have to do it. Me, I couldn't write an IOU with a pencil.
1: Oh, I've already started to keep it, Scott. Here, listen. May 21st. We left Long Beach at 7 a.m. and were out of Los Angeles by 10:30. The trip across the desert was uneventful, but quite pleasant, and we arrived at Las Vegas, Nevada, around... May 22nd, Flagstaff, Gallup, Albuquerque. May 23rd, Amarillo, Oklahoma City, Tulsa.
0: Kansas City, St. Louis, Chicago.
1: Philadelphia, Washington, New York City.
0: May 30th. We sail today from Pier 17 for London aboard the SS America. As we stood at the ship's rail together, Sonia and I, we wondered just why we decided to leave the good old United States behind. Did something tell us our goal was far beyond the sea,

0: We have spent the past few days in London. It is now June 27th. We have seen the River Thames, London Bridge, Trafalgar Square, Downing Street, Westminster Abbey, Buckingham Palace, Piccadilly Circus, many other points of interest. We were especially attracted by a place called the Light of the World. But the people we asked there, and everywhere else, had never heard of the House of Bread.
1: July 16th. We're about to leave Paris for Madrid. Sonia and I sought diligently in this city of pleasure for the place the man called word named to me. We searched everywhere, for the magnificent Bois de Boulogne, boulevards, everywhere we could go. We did Eiffel Tower and the Louvre and Cardinal Richelieu's Palais Royal, the Cathedral of Notre Dame, Grand Opera House, the Arc of Triumph. Then we were attracted to the Place de la Concorde, which is called the Place of Peace. And we thrilled for a moment because we thought our search was ended. But when we asked about the House of Bread, folks only laughed at us.
0: July 30th, Madrid, where there are two classes of people, those who go to bed after 3 a.m. and those who get up before 4. No Spaniard had ever heard of the House of Bread.

0: Morocco, August 20th. Mingling with the Moors and Arabs. Wandering up narrow, crooked, dirty streets. Through shabby buildings and unkept markets. All with a general aspect of dilapidation and extreme neglect.
1: Tripoli, September 15th. Sponge fisheries, ostrich feathers, gold, ivory, rugs, and the ruins of a triumphal arch erected to Marcus Aurelius.

0: Cairo. 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High stone houses, barred windows, stately turrets and domes rising above the surrounding dirt and squalor. And the temple where tradition has it that God talked with Moses. No encouragement here either. The house the man Word spoke of is unknown. It is late October. November 6th.
1: November 16th.
0: November 26th.
1: December 5th.
0: December 15th.
1: December 25th. Jerusalem. The hill of Calvary, not far from the city gates, where once a humble man bearing a cross of misunderstanding and hate, far heavier than mere beams of wood, drank the last drop in the cup of human bitterness.
0: The city of God. City of David, Solomon, Cyrus, the Persian king.
1: Nebuchadnezzar, the Babylonian. Alexander the Great. Constantine the Great. Pontius Pilate.
0: Swoops down. Rain begins to fall. The newborn stars are hidden, all save one. There is one star to the east, quite close by. It scintillates through the gloom, through the downpour. It sends out its rays and engulfs us, enfolds us, becomes almost a part of us. And Sonya writes that we must follow the beam it sends pounding vigorously earthward. Sonia, let's go back. Or at least find shelter.
1: Oh, Scott, you're tired. We've tried to find shelter. It's strange. The lodgings are completely filled.
0: Then we'd best go back to Jerusalem instead of wandering about here in the darkness.
1: Here. There's some sort of a shelter here, Scott. Let's step inside a moment, shall we?
0: All right, dear.
1: There seems to be a light in here.
0: Yes. And there's someone here beside us.
1: Scott, look.
2: I bid you welcome, good people.
0: We beg your pardon. We thought this place was unoccupied.
2: No, do not go. You are welcome here.
0: I say, haven't we met before?
2: I believe we have.
0: Yes, we have. Now I remember. You're the one in my dream. Your name is Word.
2: In the beginning was the Word, and the Word was with God, and the Word was God.
0: The way and the truth and the light.
2: I am come, a light into the world, that whosoever believeth in me shall not abide in darkness.
0: The way and the truth and the light.
2: And lo, the angel of the Lord came upon them, and the glory of the Lord showed round about them, and said unto them, Fear not, for behold, I bring you good tidings of great joy, for to you is born this day a Savior, which is Christ the Lord. Be not afraid. Have you not been told, Seek ye the Lord, and he will not be scornful unto thee?
0: Here in this humble manger, you were born.
1: 2,000 years ago.
2: Verily I say unto you, I am with you at all times, in all places, even unto the consummation of the world.
0: Then this is our answer. This is what we have been seeking so earnestly.
2: Because you have seen me, you believe. Blessed is he who has not seen me.

0: And that is my story. We awoke the next morning feeling more refreshed than we'd felt in all time. The sun was bright, the rain had gone. What was the significance of the House of Bread? We didn't learn that until later when I consulted the Britannica. I quote as it is written word for word. Bethlehem. A small town in Palestine, situated on a limestone ridge, 5 miles south of Jerusalem. A city called by the Hebrews, the House of Bread.
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0: Have you heard the story? The Lord Blackrobe Mines? Then listen while I have a chance to the story. Across the park sands of the desert, near the ghost town of Split Bay, Arizona, a party of three men and a lone woman are groping their way through the blistering heat. All around them are bare, rocky hills, and nothing else as far as the eye can see.
1: Once I saw a man dying in the desert. His head was swollen like a balloon, and his face was kind of blue.
2: I knew the desert would be hot in the middle of summer, but I didn't think it'd be as bad as all this.
1: Give us a drink of water, dear.
2: Not on your life. We're going to need the precious water we've got before we're through.
1: Look at Betty. She's almost done in.
3: I'm all right.
2: Good girl, Betty. We never dropped up in case to get off a troll. I doesn't have to.
1: Well, yeah, me or a lot right now.
2: Shut up with that kind of talk, Pete. You're acting just like an old woman.
3: Maybe Pete's right, sir. You know that we...
2: So you're starting in with him, are you?
3: But you have to listen to me.
2: I'll listen to Pete. But it's a little too late for that. If it wasn't done so much looking to you, he wouldn't be out here looking for a phantom mine that probably doesn't even exist. Because of some wild story your grandfather told you. Yeah, I'll listen to reason, okay?
3: I just know there's a mine up there, and a rich one. I know it.
2: Well, we're not out here now, and I'm not going to give up looking for the Black Crow mine until I've crawled over early into this desert.
1: Well, look at our guide. Well, what's ahead there? Don't tell me he knows where he's going.
3: He's been zigzagging and stumbling for the last...
2: An old man, remember. But he knows this desert. Practically lived on it all his life, Dakota.
3: Well, why does he wander off like that? Why doesn't he stay close by? Well, maybe we shouldn't have kept on after the burrow broke its leg.
1: Well, I heard him muttering to himself and sort of cackling.
2: Well, what's the habit? He's been alone most of his life, I reckon. Look, you two. Save your breath, keep your mouth shut, and you won't get the thing.
1: Okay, but it seems to me that we're going around in circles.
2: If we find that mine of Betty's granddad's, we'll be going in the butt circle. Now, come on, let's move faster. Maybe you're lagging behind the guard instead of him running off the bus.
1: Stop
3: in there.
1: Yeah, I guess.
2: Hey, where's our guide? Over yonder someplace. Hey, look. Follow the path. Footprints. Two or three steps of them. Well, there are footprints. We've been going in circles. Why not the loony guide ever did?
1: I'll get him.
4: Fargo! Hey, Fargo! Where are you?
1: Hello, I never did see that fellow. He had a wild gleam in his eye.
3: Yeah, I noticed it, but I put it down to flesh and gold. A lot of folks get that gleam.
1: Here he comes, behind that big rock.
3: Oh, well, couldn't you have found somebody who would...
2: He's the only one of these parts who knows the country.
4: Fargo! Come here!
3: Oh, what? His mouth hanging open.
2: He's got him. How are you supposed to do it?
1: Listen, Fargo.
2: I don't know what your game is, but you're not playing square with it. We paid you to show us where the Black Crow mine is. Now you're leading us around in circles.
5: I done what it says.
1: Well, what do you mean?
5: This is it.
1: The mine. Where's the mine?
5: Up there someplace.
1: What?
3: Did you hear what he said, Jeff? He doesn't know any more about that mine than we do.
1: Why, you crazy
2: old Pete. Let me handle this. Look, Fargo, I gave you $100 to take us to the Black Crow. Now you're going to take us there, or...
5: I said I'd show you where it is. Hey, it's up there.
1: Why, you dirty cheat. Just let me get my hands on
3: you.
1: You
3: have a gun.
1: No, you haven't got a gun. I'll
2: do it. Now, here, Fargo. It's $50 more. Now, will you take it the rest of the way?
5: All the money he got can't make me budge another step.
1: But why?
5: There's something awful terrible about the Black Crow.
3: Did you hear that, Jeff?
1: What about the Black Crow?
2: Fargo, what's terrible about it? It's just $25 just to tell us about this.
5: No. Keep your money. I don't want it.
4: You come back here.
2: Stop him. We never could find our way back to Felipe.
4: Fargo!
2: Let's go get him.
4: Fargo!
1: Betty, stay here.
2: Please,
1: you're running.
3: Oh, man.
2: Unless we can catch him, we'll be gone.
1: All right, stumble.
5: Don't you hurt me. Just don't you go hurting me.
1: We aren't going to hurt you. We shouldn't run.
2: We're a long way from water. Come on, Lothardo. Let's get this over with.
3: Lothardo, he's got a knife.
2: Lothardo, put that up. Grab his arm, Steve. Get that knife away from him.
6: He's like a wildcat.
2: Drop it, Lothardo. You'll cut yourself.
6: Well, sure.
2: Drop that knife. Let's go over it. Hang on to that hand of his feet. Quick, try it. He's breaking loose. Hold him down. That's his feet. Hold him.
3: Oh, he's been dead.
2: The knife. Police fella got it right in the chest.
3: Oh, Hudson.
2: He's dead. I didn't mean to do it. It was an accident, that's all I know. Devil. Maybe it's better this way.
3: What do we do? I'm going to find a way out of this desert.
2: Never mind that now. We've got to get the old man a decent burial. Can't wait him out here for the buzzards.

0: I suppose we give up looking for the mine now. Let's turn back towards Felipe while there's still a chance of tracking our own footprint.
1: I got a hunch we're pretty near the mine. I suppose we'll never get this close to it again.
0: Only we are close to it. Thinking about
1: the whole process. You can't think about that now, Pete. It wasn't your fault.
0: Well, if we turn back after that burrow broke its leg, how are we going to carry any gold even if we do find it?
1: Our job is to mark the mine, find out if it's got gold in it, and then come back with plenty of equipment.
0: Didn't you find out any more in Felipe about this mine and you got some old Sardo?
1: Not much.
2: I didn't know anything more than what Grandpa told me when I was a little girl.
0: How come they call it the Back Crow?
1: Well, from what I gathered, about 25 years ago, there was a prospector in Felipe called Jim Brannan. Well, one day, he came into town with chunks of the richest gold I've ever seen in his part. I asked him where he found it. He wouldn't tell. But he did tell how he found it.
0: Yeah, go on.
1: Well, he said he was walking out on the desert when a big black crow flew over his head and motioned him to follow him.
2: Well, it sounds like a fairy tale to me.
1: Brannan said he followed the crow and they finally came to this very rich mine. Brannan had a very bad reputation for being a liar and nobody believed him.
0: Well, did he bring back any more gold?
1: No. The next time he went to the mine, he never came back.
2: Never came back?
1: No. And a lot more people who went looking for the black crow never came back.
0: You knew all that, but you let me bring Betty out here?
1: She was discovering the gold. Besides, I thought a lot of that story might just be true.
2: Well, maybe they keep a weather eye out for a crow.
0: Hey, look down on the path. What?
2: What's this? Oh, Tin Can.
0: Yeah, way out here in the desert. Been there for years. But we rusted the pieces. Come on.
1: Hey. Hey, look what's in it. Gold on.
0: Well,
1: let me have a look. Golly, it is. Gold.
2: What do you suppose it's...
1: That's the richest ore I've ever seen.
0: Pour some of it in my hand, Jeff. Let me hold some of it. Something made me think that, Cam. If I hadn't, we'd never have found it.
2: The mine must be nearby then. Your hunch was right, Jim.
1: Wait. There's a scrap of paper in the bottom of the can, all brown and dry.
0: It must be an old claim or something.
1: Let's take a look.
0: Writing's almost faded very well.
1: Can't make out some of the words, but it says, "Dear partner, if you look in that crow, find this, you are... well, be lucky."
0: I guess it is. I don't know.
1: Go back. This is worse. This is practically impossible.
2: Let me try. This big rock. No. No, that's all I can make out.
0: That must be the big rock. You know that over there?
1: No. And that's where the mine is, or I miss my guess.
0: Come on. Talk about luck.
1: Something funny about this. Maybe we aren't near the mine at all.
0: What do you mean?
1: Didn't the note say that? But look at this handful of soil I just picked up. There isn't anything like that ore world back in the tin can. It's highly different.
2: Well, we know we look behind that rock. But the note said to go back if the mine doesn't work. And then it would bright and fade it out. I wonder...
1: Oh, here's the rock. Hey, look at that crow.
2: Look over there.
1: Human skeleton.
2: Well, it's cold.
1: Look at those skulls. Silver looks
2: like that. I feel it.
1: That stuff needs a pumpkin to go through. They didn't die a natural death. Somebody killed them and...
2: Just get out of here.
1: Yeah, come on.
0: Those bones. They were put clean and flat. Those people.
2: Oh, stop talking like that. Bad enough of everything that could have happened. Let's go back to Foley's head.
1: There's a lot of gold up around here someplace waiting for someone.
2: No, gold doesn't seem very important to me right now.
1: Over yonder where those red hills are rising out of the sand. Look, that's where the gold ore came from. Let's make for that direction.
0: Hey, Jeff, look. Looks like running across that drive.
1: No. It's picking up a lot of dirt.
0: Yeah.
1: I bring it into focus with the field guard. Who are you?
0: No, the coyotes. None of them is a coyote, but another.
1: Good Lord.
2: What is it?
1: It can't be. It's not out here.
0: What is it?
1: It's in the grass. Don't talk to me. Anything, whatever it is, it's like an ape. It's a giant ape. A good thriller. Running on all fours up the tower.
2: Lindsay.
1: Now he's roared up. He's running upright like a man. Standing alone with the most amazing reason. I practically caught up in the coyote. He got him. Killed him in his claws.
0: How fast he is. How good of a desert after all.
1: Look at this one twist of his paws.
0: Now, take a look at that. Here.
2: What is it?
0: I don't know. Good God. Jesse, he's tearing the coyote to pieces. Tearing it apart like it was made out of paper. Oh.
2: Hey, what is it?
0: He's lapping with blood.
2: Power down there. In the morning, crawl up north. Now we know how those bones are stuffed neatly back there on the farm.
0: Now that we know the truth, what are we going to do?
2: Oh, yes, let's go back, please. We haven't got a chance to find out mine. Neither did
0: I. I'm going on. We've got a gun and a few supplies. If we're careful, nothing will happen. Besides, it might be months before we come back. And besides, someone else might lead us to it.
3: That's just that.
0: I'll go alone if necessary.
3: Well, I'm with you, Jeff.
0: Ready?
2: Well, we are.

0: kind of monster is it teeth and jest off to the powerful binoculars? Will he find the lost Black Crow mine? The hermit will tell you before the night is done.
1: 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And now back again to Hermit's Cave.
0: On to the desert, good guest, Pete and Betty. Glancing carefully from time to time over their shoulders. Listen.
2: Yes, this is the sweetest trap I've ever seen in my life. Just look at those bare rocky hills around us.
3: Well, it's kind of pretty if you can keep your mind off that horrible creature we saw back there.
2: Well, we haven't got much more to go. A quick look around and we'll head back. That is, unless we can find the mine.
4: Okay, what do we do?
2: Pete, you take the left wall of the canyon and go towards that saddle.
4: Okay.
2: Betty, you and I will do the same on the right side. We'll meet right over in there.
3: Oh, Jeff, don't you think we ought to stay together?
2: No. We'll never be far apart, just a few rocks and a key between us. We can yell to each other. Besides, this will save a lot of time. We can't hold off much longer, you know.
3: All right, you think so, but...
2: Okay, will you be Pete?
4: Yeah, sure, fine.
2: Let's get going, then. Now, don't forget, Pete. Keep talking to us.
5: Yeah, sure.
3: And be careful.
5: I'll help you.
2: Come on, Betty. You follow me.
3: Together,
2: Jeff.
3: I'm afraid.
2: As long as I have my rifle here, nothing is going to happen to us.
3: But sometimes Pete gets awfully reckless.
2: Forget about Pete and keep your eyes open. I hate this late afternoon quiet. It's just on my nerves.
5: Jeff! What is it, Pete? What are you doing? I found him! Don't go!
3: Go. He found no good.
5: Pete! Stay where you are!
3: Keep shouting so we can find you.
5: Over here. Under this mass of rock. Can you see it?
3: Yes. But keep shouting. The bushes are thick in here.
2: Come on, Eddie.
3: You suppose we found the mine?
2: The place of gold, anyway. It's about time we were having some lunch.
3: Oh, sir. There. Yes, yes. Huh? Look at that leg.
2: The monk.
3: He's sick, Sally. I knew it. Oh, it's horrible.
2: Must be right over Pete. He's crouching.
3: Pete, look out!
2: Keep yelling, buddy. Try to attract the monster's attention. I'll pop him up before he can
3: come. Oh, Pete, the monster! He's right above you! Oh, look, you haven't seen him.
2: Too late. He's gone.
3: Dad.
2: Can you see them?
3: Oh, before it goes, Pete.

0: Stay behind me. There's no answer. The mask could have knocked Pete out and is laying him waste for us.
1: No. There's a clearing out under the road. There's no sign of either of them.
0: There's Pete's hat. He must have been standing right here.
1: They
0: picked Pete up and carried him off.
1: Oh, we should have told him.
0: We can't talk about that now. We've got to find which way they went.
1: There's the gold spilling out of that old rotten sack.
0: Yeah, probably some other poor devil got here while lugging us in the mine. Come on, Wyatt. Come on, we've got to save him. Here we are. Betty, you'd better stay out here.
1: No. I don't want to come with you. I'm so afraid to stay alone.
0: All right. Let's go. You've got the flashlight?
1: Yeah.
0: You hold the light in front of me, and I'll walk ahead with a gun.
1: Oh,
0: still, I'll run a bullet through you.
1: She can't even walk on us.
2: Run, baby. Run. She's going to the avalanche.

0: Where?
1: Where are you? I can't see you.
2: Come down on me like a good old Pete. God, what a boy. Pete,
1: you have different things now.
2: Just stop and get that gun.
1: I'm going to have a horse again. You're going to have a priest tonight, aren't you?
2: Stop it.
1: Good work.

0: Very well. Are you all right?
1: God, I've been so

0: 10-1.
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0: giant firecracker about to explode. The door of the safe is thrown open. The contents scatter around the young man lying nearby. Smoke circles around him and cash and securities drop at his feet. He tries to get up. But he can't. His hand creeps to a bundle of cash and drops helplessly over it.
1: Miller.
2: Yes.
1: Come on, son. Don't die yet.
2: Who are you?
1: Police.
2: How do you know my name?
1: Went through your baggage. You've been masquerading as Tom Reed.
2: Yes. Fool that I was.
1: Didn't get far. How'd you feel?
2: Like death. Where am I?
1: In hospital. You take a lot of killing.
2: Did I? You wouldn't be bursting with curiosity about me.
1: Ready to talk, son?
2: I am. If you'll listen.
1: That's what I'm here for.
2: Jim Miller's my name. As a kid, I went right out of reformatory into jail. Number 106317 was my name for 10 years. 106317. Every night before turning in, I swore that 106317 was how many it would cost society to square accounts with me.
1: Society? Answering to the name of Tom Reed?
2: It just happened to be Tom Reed. It could have been Dick Nobody or Harry Anybody.
1: How did it begin?
2: I was a day out of jail, hanging around the docks, wondering where I could catch the price of a drink. A big liner had just come in out of the fog, one of those pleasure liners. I watched the passengers come off without a care in the world. Among them was Tom Reed, dressed to kill. My eyes kept wandering over to him, and the thought kept jabbing at me that there was a man I could be if I played my cards right. We were about the same age and build, except that Reed was a little pale around the gills. All Reed had on me was a bankroll. A car rolled up, and Reed went to him. I went after him. What scheme I had in my mind, I'm not clear on anymore. It might have been the ring on his middle finger, or the pounds he flashed when he tipped the kid and brought the car. Or maybe I was just going to catch him either. Anyhow, there I was over the car, staring at him, tongue-tied.
3: Yes? Is there something you want?
2: Yeah. Driving north?
3: Hitchhiking?
2: Yeah.
3: Well, hop in.
4: All right. Yeah.

0: you're going?
1: Well, as far as I can.
0: But no destination?
1: None. How far are you going?
0: About 200 miles. White Oaks. Ever heard of White Oaks?
1: No.
0: It's the show place of the Cornish coast.
1: And what's it now?
0: A mausoleum. I'm the last of the reeds of White Oaks.
1: You bragging?
0: I suppose there is something indecent about too much money.
1: Have you got too much money?
0: 100,000 in 3 days' time.
1: Why in 3 days?
0: My inheritance comes to you then.
1: Well, how do you collect? Does the cashier pile the money up in front of you?
0: No, a blind aunt who we haven't seen for years taps his cane along the floor towards a safe that's been of the family for generations and opens it.
1: And hands you 100,000? Just like that?
0: Just like that. My father never trusted banks.
1: I turned the figure over in my mind. 106,317. It was 6,317 shy of my number, but close enough to write off the debt owed me. I saw Reed looking queerly at me out of the corner of his eye.
0: Tempted, Miller?
1: I don't know what you're talking about.
0: Pose as me for 3 days, then go off with all that money. Blind Uncle Walter will never detect the masquerade. That's what you're telling yourself, aren't you?
1: And, where are you all the time I'm posing?
0: Easy. You've murdered me.
1: You're putting ideas into my head?
0: I'm reading your thoughts.
1: You're a queer duck.
0: And you're an open book, Miller.
1: If I'd had any idea like that, Reed's openness put the kibosh on it. You can't lay hands on someone who talks on your level. I even got to like him. A little. We chewed up about 100 miles, and I caught that funny look crossing Reed's face again. I watched the hand clasp over his heart. Reed seemed to sag, and the car began to circle wildly. I grabbed the wheel in the nick of time. We almost dropped off an incline. I pulled to the side and shut the motor. What hit you, Reed?
2: It's my heart.
1: How bad is it?
2: The doctor gave it a year. I've been shortchanged by 2 weeks. Get me to a doctor.
1: He sounded like he only had minutes.
2: Get me to a doctor, Miller.
1: I stalled. There was a little man counting off 100,000 in my mind, slowly, by ones. Reed's eyes were on me. They were dying eyes. But I caught a twinkle, as if he were amused over something.
3: Here's your chance, Miller. Just sit it out under the stars. Forget the doctor.
1: Now, what I like about you is your sense of humor. I'm taking you to a doctor.
2: Thanks, fool.
3: But don't bother, it's too late.
4: 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Please check back soon.

0: This channel is currently offline for essential maintenance and will be back as soon as possible. 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
1: I sat around a while thinking over what to do, but there was nothing to think over. My mind had been made up for me a long time before Reed happened along.

0: It was a down payment on the 100,000. I got to White Oaks. The storm raged. The house was high on a hill. It looked forbidding. Everything about it seemed to say, keep out. Making an entry was easy. Easy, did I say? Every ghost story I'd heard as a kid played with my spine. If the outside had given me the willies, the interior put the icy frosting on it. There were shadows from kerosene lamps doing a jig on the walls. Not a soul in sight. Where was the blind uncle?
1: Anybody home?
0: I could hear an echo hanging in the air. And then I heard a tapping coming at me out of the shadows. Uncle Walter came towards me, feeling his way with a cane. An old guy with more wrinkles than face. His hand reached for me. I could feel my flesh crawling.
2: Tom?
0: Hello? Uncle Walter?
2: Give me your hand, nephew.
0: Of course.
2: It's been so long since I felt the warmth of a reed hand. Your cablegram from the burglars is a surprise.
0: Was it?
2: I thought you would not leave Honolulu if you wouldn't risk the trip.
0: Why not? My heart.
2: Oh, my poor chap.
0: Perhaps I'll outlive the doctors.
2: Your voice, it's changed.
0: For the better?
2: It's deeper.
0: I'll blame it on the Honolulu climate.
2: Even your speech.
0: What about that?
2: It lacks the reed refinement.
0: I'll blame that on Honolulu English. They make a professor talk like a costermonger in 6 months. Well, it's been a long time, Uncle.
2: Yes, it's been a long time.
0: I'd like to retire.
3: I'm tired.
2: Oh, of course. You'll want to be rested tomorrow for your cousin Margaret's arrival.
0: Margaret? She's coming tomorrow?
2: Yes.
0: How is Margaret?
2: Oh, she's grown into a fine woman. She'll make you a good wife, Tom.
0: When do the wedding bells ring out?
2: The day you take your inheritance. As your father wished it. Oh, you're displeased, Tom?
0: No, it's just that I never understood why my father made marrying a condition. The way I am. One jump ahead of the undertaker.
2: Margaret's the daughter of an old school friend your father knew out east. You and Margaret were playmates as children, and your father wanted someone close to have his money after you. This letter here is from Margaret. It came the other day. Should care to read it?
0: Thank you. I'll read it in bed.
2: Well, good night, nephew.
0: Good night, Uncle Walter.

0: read from Adam. All I had to do was to keep the act going for 3 days, grab the money, and leave. The next morning, I drove into the village. I wanted to buy a paper and some odds and ends. I'd left the village store when a fat little man in a seaman's outfit had been hanging about inside, followed me out. I started up the car, and he drifted over.
1: Hey, Dwight, old friend.
0: How did you guess?
1: The car. It's the cab Reed hired yesterday. Can I catch a lift with you?
0: You're going to White Oaks?
1: Yes. Tom Reed's guest. Name is Brand, right?
0: I'll hop in. Are you a friend of Tom's?
1: Well, I was purser on the ship he came over on. We headed off. I got invited to his wedding. Friendly chap, Reed. Rich, but genuine.
0: My mind worked at trip hammer speed. With every mile, the car brought me closer to reunion with someone who no longer existed. I had a choice of two things. Make a clean breast of everything, or stop Brand before he got to White Oaks. I didn't have to choose. Brand made my mind up for me. He threw a sudden bombshell.
1: What did you do with Tom Reed?
0: I don't understand.
1: You're wearing Reed's clothing, you're driving his car. Paid for some junk at the store. You showed Reed's wallet. You needn't sweat. You can do business.
0: For how much?
1: Half, if you're just masquerading. All, if you killed him.
0: I didn't kill him. A heart attack did. I just stitched the body. Is it

0: start for the woods.
1: Is this how you want it?
0: That's the way it's got to be. All or nothing. No deals with a blackmailer.
1: Then it's all yours. Put your gun away. You're not going to shoot me in cold blood.
0: I've got to. The way it is, I've got to. He fell over on his side into the weeds. I'd done it. I'd added murder to masquerade. You didn't just stick your hand out for 100,000, I suppose. It came a lot harder than that. I dragged Bran through the woods, looking for a place to hide him until I could get some tools and bury him later. Then suddenly, some motorist, unable to get past my parked car on the narrow road, I left Bran as he was and ran to the car. For it was a girl, easy on the eyes, with a rainbow-colored scarf flying in the breeze.
2: Move your car. I can't get by.
0: Sorry.
2: Were you hunting?
0: Hunting?
2: I heard shooting.
0: I took a pot shot at some rabbits.
2: Any luck?
0: No, I'm a bad shot.
2: Too bad. Am I on the right road to White Oaks?
0: You wouldn't be Margaret.
2: Yes. I'm Margaret.
0: Hello. I'm Tom Reed.
2: You're... Tom.
0: Disappointed?
2: Don't mind my staring. I always stare.
0: She wasn't just staring. She was accusing me with her eyes. Perhaps she knew I wasn't Tom Reed. She hadn't seen Reed since childhood, but maybe there'd been an exchange of photographs. I couldn't let her run blabbing to White Oaks. After Brand, I was up to my neck in it. There was no turning back anymore.
2: Aren't you going to show me the way, Tom?
0: The way you keep staring? Why?
2: Just bad manners.
0: But you're still staring.
2: I'm sorry.
0: She couldn't control her eyes. I followed the direction of her stare, and then suddenly it hit me. Murder was written all over me. There was blood on my clothes. It was as if Bran's corpse was standing beside me, telling the world. You came at a bad time.
2: You killed somebody. In there. That's what those shots were. You killed Uncle Walter.
0: Uncle Walter?
2: And you're not Tom Reed.
0: You've got a picture of him?
2: Yes.
0: Nice and frank. Well, why don't you scream?
2: I'd rather do this. Stay exactly where you are.
0: Do you know how to use it, that gun?
2: Try me and see.
0: Yes, I've got to try you. Whether I like it or not, I've got to now. Nice shooting for a girl. My turn now. She licked my elbow. I drilled her clean through the temple. Her shooting first made it easy for me. In a way, it was like self-defense. I was still killing myself. Funny, I met a girl and killed her, all in less than 5 minutes. The 100,000 was coming a lot harder than I thought. I drove her car and all as far into the woods as I could get, and shot back to White Oaks. Playing air for a couple of days was out now. I was running out of time. The plan now was to grab what was in the safe, one way or another, and get as far from the two corpses and the blind uncle as I could get. I got to the safe and began to work at the dials. And then I heard Uncle Walter tapping his way towards me.
3: John?
0: Yes, Uncle?
3: Give me your hand, nephew. Where is it?
0: Here. What do you do, read palms with your fingers?
3: Yes, nephew. There are flakes of dirt on your palm. As if you've had your hands on the ground.
0: Not bad. You ought to be a detective.
3: And there's an odor. A smell of blood.
0: Let go of my hand. that floor safe and open it. With no stalling and no questions.
3: No questions. But I don't know the combination from memory.
0: You don't?
3: If you listen, the combination is on a memorandum pad in the library desk.
0: Get it. He tapped his way along the floor to the desk, stopped over the drawer, then stayed there in a crouch like a guy in a trench. There was a gun pointing in front of him. You crazy old fool. What good's the gun? You're blind.
3: You'll not get a penny, imposter.
0: Get over to that safe and open it up.
3: Never.
0: I'm counting three. One. Two. Better be. He'd shot me with perfect marksmanship. He'd aimed in the direction of my voice. I thought. I moved to a side quickly. Emptied my gun. Uncle Walter was propped over the desk. I did him in his cheek and then he was still alive. The gun pointing in front of him. I crept along the wall to the other side of the room, quietly. I didn't want him aiming in the direction of the sounds again. He aimed the gun. I watched the nozzle of the gun follow me, inching as I moved. The old man was looking at me, watching me, as if he could see it, as if he had perfect vision.
2: Stop me again.
0: That's the end of it, Sergeant.
4: You fixed the glycerine charge in a can and blew the wall safe?
0: That was a trick I picked up in prison. There were some chemicals in the storeroom at White Oaks. I thought I was going...
4: To collect your fortune?
0: Yeah. The old man, Uncle?
4: Dead. He died of those bullet wounds you made.
0: How did you... What brought you...
4: To White Oaks? The young lady. She came in and told us that you were trying to rob the safe. That you were likely to commit mayhem.
0: Young lady?
4: Sure. Wait a minute. How did you describe this, Margaret? A rainbow-colored scarf? What color hair did she have?
0: Auburn. Auburn. Gray eyes. Auburn hair.
4: That's impossible. Hair, don't die. You can't die. This girl.
0: Ghost, told you. A ghost.
5: Young man is dead.
4: But the girl, she spoke.
5: Well, I didn't hear anything. You must be imagining things.

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0: We continue our series of works by Edgar Allan Poe, with two more of his lesser-known tales. You may wish to make yourselves seaworthy for our production this evening of Manuscript Found in a Bottle. But while you're digesting your Dramamine tablets, our first tale offers a discomfort for which, alas, there is as yet no known prescription. Here is Edgar Allan Poe's story, The Imp of the Perverse. Today I wear these chains and am here. May I explain to you why I am here? May I assign to you something that shall have at least the faint aspect of a cause for my wearing these fetters and for my tenanting this cell of the condemned? I am one of the many uncounted victims of the imp of the perverse. The perverse. In the consideration of the faculties and impulses of the human soul, we have all overlooked it. In the pure arrogance of the reason, we have all overlooked it. We could not have understood in what manner it might be made to further the objects of humanity, either temporal or eternal. If we cannot comprehend God in his visible works, how then in the inconceivable thoughts that call the works into being? Induction upon the basis of what man is always occasionally doing would have brought us to admit as an innate and primitive principle of human action a paradoxical something which we may call perverseness. Through its promptings, we act without comprehensible object. We act for the reason that we should not. In theory, no reason can be more unreasonable, but in fact, there is none more strong. With certain minds under certain conditions, it becomes absolutely irresistible. The assurance of the wrong or error of any action is often the one unconquerable force which impels us. Nor will this overwhelming tendency to do wrong for the wrong's sake admit of analysis. It is a radical, a primitive impulse. It is elementary. For example, we have a task before us which must be speedily performed. We know that it will be ruinous to make delay. The most important crisis of our life calls trumpet-tongued for immediate energy and action. We glow. We are consumed with eagerness to commence the work. It must, it shall be undertaken today. And yet, we put it off until tomorrow. And why? There is no answer except that we feel perverse. Tomorrow arrives. And with it a more impatient anxiety to do our duty. But with this very increase of anxiety arrives also a nameless, a positively fearful, because unfathomable craving for delay. This craving gathers strength as the moments fly. The last hour for action is at hand. We tremble with the violence of the conflict before us, of the definite with the indefinite, of the substance with the shadow. But it is the shadow which prevails. We struggle in vain. The clock strikes and is the knell of our welfare. And the ghost that so long overawed us flies. Ah, it disappears. We are free. The old energy returns. Ah, we will labor now. Alas. Alas. It is too late. We stand upon the brink of a precipice. We peer into the abyss. We grow sick and dizzy. Our first impulse is to shrink from the danger. Unaccountably we remain. By slow degrees, our sickness and dizziness and horror become merged in a cloud of unnameable feeling. By gradation still more imperceptible, this cloud assumes shape, as did the vapor from the bottle out of which arose the genie in the Arabian Nights. But our cloud grows into a shape far more terrible, and yet it is but a thought. It is merely the idea of what would be our sensations of a fall from such a height. And this fall, this rushing annihilation, for the one reason that it involves that one most ghastly and loathsome of all the images of death and suffering, for this very cause do we now most vividly desire it. Because our reason violently deters us from the brink, therefore do we most impetuously approach it. There is no passion in nature so demonically impatient as that of him who, shuddering on the edge of a precipice, thus meditates a plunge. To indulge for a moment in any attempt at thought is to be inevitably lost. But reflection urges us to forbear. And therefore, it is, I say, that we cannot. If there be no friendly arm to check us, or if we fail in a sudden effort to prostrate ourselves backwards from the abyss, we plunge and are destroyed. Examine these and similar actions. They result solely from the spirit of the perverse. We perpetrate them merely because we feel that we should not. Beyond or behind this, there is no intelligible principle. And indeed, we might deem this perverseness a direct instigation of the arch-fiend. Were it not occasionally known to operate in furtherance of good. I have said thus much that in some measure I may explain to you why I am here. You may have fancied me mad. As it is, you will easily perceive that I am one of the many uncounted victims of the imp, of the perverse. It is impossible that any deed could have been wrought with a more thorough deliberation. For weeks, for months, I pondered over the means of the murder. I rejected 1,000 schemes because their accomplishment involved a chance of detection. At length, in reading some French memoirs, I found an account of a nearly fatal illness through the agency of a candle accidentally poisoned. The idea struck my fancy at once. I knew my victim's habit of reading in bed, and I knew, too, that his apartment was narrow and ill-ventilated. But I need not vex you with impertinent details. I need not describe the easy artifices by which I substituted in his bedroom candlestick a wax light of my own making for the one which I found there. The next morning, he was discovered dead in his bed, and the coroner's verdict was death by the visitation of God. Having inherited his estate, all went well with me for years. The idea of detection never once entered my brain. Of the remains of the fatal taper, I had myself carefully disposed. I had left no shadow of a clue by which it would be possible to convict or even to suspect me of the crime. It is inconceivable how rich a sentiment of satisfaction arose in my bosom as I reflected upon my absolute security. For a long period of time, I was accustomed to revel in this sentiment. It afforded me more real delight than all the mere worldly advantages accruing from my sin. But there arrived at length an epoch from which the pleasurable feeling grew by scarcely perceptible gradations into a haunting and harassing thought. It harassed because it haunted. I could scarcely get rid of it for an instant. I would perpetually catch myself pondering upon my security and repeating, I am safe, I am safe, I am safe, I am safe, I am safe, yes, yes, safe, safe, safe. If I be not fool enough to make open confession. An icy chill crept to my heart. I had had some experience in these fits of perversity, and in no instance had I successfully resisted their attacks. And now, might I possibly be fool enough to confess the murder? My own casual self-suggestion now confronted me as if the very ghost of him whom I had murdered and beckoned me on to death. At first I made an effort to shake off this nightmare of the soul. I walked vigorously, faster. Still faster. At length I ran. I felt a maddening desire to shriek aloud. Every succeeding wave of thought overwhelmed me with a new terror. For alas, I well, too well understood that to think in my situation was to be lost. I still quickened my pace. I bounded like a madman through the crowded thoroughfares. At length the populace took the alarm and pursued me. I felt then the consummation of my fate. Could I have torn out my tongue, I would have done it. But a rough voice resounded in my ears. A rougher grasp seized me by the shoulders. I turned. I gasped for breath. For a moment I experienced all the pangs of suffocation. I became blind, deaf, giddy. And then some invisible fiend, the imp, struck me with his broad palm upon the back, and the long imprisoned secret burst forth from my soul. They say that I spoke with a distinct enunciation, but with marked emphasis and passionate hurry, as if in dread of interruption before concluding the brief but pregnant sentences that consigned me to the hangman and to hell. But why shall I say more? Today I wear these chains and am here. Tomorrow I shall be fetterless. But where?
1: That was The Imp of the Perverse by Edgar Allan Poe. Now our second tale, to which Poe added a brief note at the end, which reads as follows. The manuscript found in a bottle was originally published in 1831, and it was not until many years afterwards that I became acquainted with the maps of Mercator, in which the ocean is represented as rushing by four mouths into the polar gulf, to be absorbed into the bowels of the earth, the pole itself being represented by a black rock towering to a prodigious height. Here now is Edgar Allan Poe's story, Manuscript, Found in a Bottle.

of my country and of my family, I have little to say. Ill usage and length of years have driven me from the one and estranged me from the other. Hereditary wealth afforded me a life spent mainly in foreign travel, terminated, finally, by the incredible events here related. I had set out from the port of Batavia on a voyage to the archipelago islands. I went as passenger, having no other inducement than a kind of nervous restlessness which haunted me as a fiend. We got underway with a mere breath of wind, and for many days stood along the eastern coast of Java. One evening, leaning against the taffrail, I observed a very singular isolated cloud to the northwest. At sunset, it spread, girding the horizon like a long line of low beach. My notice was soon after attracted by the dusky red appearance of the moon and the very peculiar character of the sea. The water seemed more than usually transparent. The air became intolerably hot, and as night came on, every breath of wind died away. More entire calm it is impossible to conceive. The flame of a candle burned upon the poop without the least perceptible motion. The crew, consisting principally of Malays, stretched themselves deliberately upon the deck. I went below, not without a full presentiment of evil. My uneasiness, however, prevented me from sleeping. And about midnight, I decided to go up upon deck. As I placed my foot upon the upper step of the companion ladder, I found the ship quivering to its very center. And in the next instant, a wilderness of foam hurled us upon our beam ends, and rushing over us fore and aft, swept the entire deck from stem to stern. The extreme fury of the blast proved the salvation of the ship. She rose after a minute heavily from the sea, and staggering a while beneath the immense pressure of the tempest, finally righted. By what miracle I escaped destruction, it is impossible to say. Stunned by the shock of the water, I found myself upon recovery, jammed in between the stern post and the rudder. I regained my feet. It seemed we were among breakers so terrible. Beyond the wildest imagination was the whirlpool of mountainous and foaming ocean within which we were engulfed. It was the old Swede. He came reeling aft. All on deck, with the exception of ourselves, had been swept overboard. And those below must have perished while they slept, for the cabins were deluged with water.

0: The main fury of the blast had already blown over, and we apprehended little danger from the violence of the wind. For 5 entire days and nights, during which our only subsistence was a small quantity of jaggery procured with great difficulty from the forecastle, for 5 entire days and nights the hulk flew at a rate defying computation before rapidly succeeding flaws of the wind. Our course for the first 4 days was southeast by south. On the 5th day, the cold became extreme. The sun arose with a sickly yellow luster and clambered a very few degrees above the horizon, emitting no decisive light. There were no clouds apparent, yet the wind was upon the increase and blew with a fitful and unsteady fury. About noon, our attention was again arrested by the appearance of the sun.
1: Devil sun, light all gone too.
0: It gave out no light, properly so called, but a dull and sullen glow, without reflection, as if its rays were polarized. And just before sinking, its central powers suddenly went out, as if hurriedly extinguished by some unaccountable power. It was a dim, silver-like rim alone as it rushed down the unfathomable sea.

0: We waited in vain for the arrival of the sixth day. That day to me has not yet arrived. To the Swede, it never did arrive. Thenceforward, we were enshrouded in pitchy darkness, so that we could not have seen an object 20 paces from the ship. Eternal night continued to envelop us. All around us were horror. Horror and thick gloom. Black, sweltering desert of ebony. Superstitious terror crept by degrees into the spirit of the old Swede. We had no means of calculating time. We were aware of having made far to the south. Every mountainous billow hurried to overwhelm us. The swell surpassed anything I had imagined possible. The swelling of the black, stupendous seas became more dismally appalling. At times we gasped for breath at an elevation beyond the albatross. At times became dizzy with the velocity of our descent into some watery hell. We were at the bottom of one of these abysses when...
1: Oh! Oh, see! See! Almighty God, see!
0: A dull, sullen glare of red light streamed down the sides of the vast chasm where we lay. At a terrific height above us, and on the very verge of the precipitous descent, hovered a gigantic ship. Her huge hull was of a deep, dingy black, and she bore up under a press of sail in the very teeth of that supernatural sea. For a moment of intense terror, she paused upon the giddy pinnacle as if in contemplation of our own sublimity. Then trembled and tottered and came down! The shock of the descending mass had struck us. I had been hurled here upon the rigging of the stranger. And finally, dizzy, in a dream, I was on the deck. I staggered to the main hatchway, then secreted myself in the hold. Why, I can hardly tell. An indefinite sense of awe had taken hold of my mind. Feeling for which I have no name has taken possession of my soul. A sensation which will admit of no analysis, to which the lessons of bygone time are inadequate, and for which I fear futurity will offer me no key. To a mind constituted like my own, the latter consideration is an evil. I shall never be satisfied with regard to the nature of my conceptions. Yet is it not wonderful that these conceptions are indefinite, since they have their origin in sources so utterly novel? A new sense, a new entity is added to my soul. It is long since I first trod the decks of this terrible ship. Incomprehensible men, wrapped up in meditations of a kind which I cannot divine, they pass me by unnoticed. Concealment is utter folly on my part, for the people will not see. Just now I passed directly before the eyes of the mate. I ventured into the captain's own private cabin, and took thence the materials with which I write. I shall, from time to time, continue this journal. It is true that I may not find an opportunity of transmitting it to the world, but I will not fail to make the endeavor. At the last moment, I will enclose the manuscript, in a bottle and cast it within the sea. An incident occurred. I had thrown myself down upon the deck, and while musing upon the singularity of my fate, I unwittingly daubed with a tar brush the edges of a neatly folded studding sail which lay near me. Now the sail is rigged, and I look up and see the thoughtless touches of the brush spread out in the wind, spelling the word discovery. I have made observations upon the structure of the ship. What she is, I fear it is impossible to say. A huge size and overgrown suits of canvas. Simple bow, antiquated stern. There flashes across my mind a sensation of familiar things. Indistinct shadows of recollection. There is a peculiar character about the wood which strikes me as rendering it unfit for the purpose to which it has been applied. I mean its extreme porousness. It would have every characteristic of Spanish oak if Spanish oak were distended by any unnatural means. A curious apothegm comes full upon my recollection. It is as sure as there is a sea where the ship itself will grow in bulk like the living body of the seamen. I stood among a group of the crew. They paid me no manner of attention. They all bore about them the marks of a hoary old age. Their knees trembled, their shoulders bent. Their shriveled skins rattled in the wind. Their eyes glistened with the rheum of years. Around them, on every part of the deck, lay mathematical instruments of the most quaint and obsolete construction. I see the captain face to face in his own cabin, and I regard him with a feeling of irrepressible reverence and awe and wonder. The singularity of the expression which reigns upon the face, the intense, the thrilling evidence of old age, so utter, so extreme. His gray hairs are records of the past. His grayer eyes are sibyls of the future. His head was bowed down upon his hands, and it pored with a fiery, unquiet eye over a paper which I took to be a commission. He murmured to himself, and his voice seemed to reach my ears from a great distance. The ship continues her course due south, and the colossal waters rear their heads above us like demons of the deep, but like demons forbidden to destroy. All in the immediate vicinity of the ship is the blackness of eternal night and the chaos of foamless water. But now, about a league on either side of us may be seen, indistinctly and at intervals, stupendous ramparts of ice. Ice towering away into the desolate sky and looking like the walls of the universe. The ship proves to be within the influence of some strong current or impetuous undertow, which, now howling and shrieking by the white ice, thunders on to the southward with a velocity like the headlong dashing of a cataract. To conceive the horror of my sensations is utterly impossible. Yet a curiosity to penetrate the mysteries of these awful regions predominates even over my despair, and will reconcile me to the most hideous aspect of death. It is evident that we are hurrying onward to some exciting knowledge, some never-to-be-imparted secret, whose attainment is destruction. The ship is at times lifted bodily from out of the sea. Opens suddenly to the right and to the left, and we are whirling dizzily in immense concentric circles round and round the borders of a gigantic amphitheater, the summit of whose walls is lost in the darkness and the distance. But little time will be left to me to ponder upon my destiny. The circles rapidly grow small, smaller and smaller. We are plunging madly within the grasp of the whirlpool. The ship is quivering, oh God, and going down, going down.

That was Manuscript Found in a Bottle by Edgar Allan Poe. The technical production for this evening's broadcast was by John Whiting. The Imp of the Perverse and Manuscript Found in a Bottle were adapted and performed for you by your host of the Black Mass, Eric Bowersfeld. And now, it's time to break up our little chain of empathy for this evening. We will meet again real soon around this hour. Join us at that time. Good night.

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2: Manuscript Found in a Bottle were adapted and performed for you by your host of the Black Mass, Eric Bowersfeld. And now, it's time to break up our little chain of empathy for this evening. We will meet again, real soon, around this hour. Join us at that time. Good night.

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0: Good evening, friend. This is your host of the Inner Sanctum, inviting you in through the squeaking door. Come on in. Have your picture taken with the corpse. You look good next to him. Poor fellow was a photographer. Passed on last winter while taking a picture. Yes, died of overexposure. Awful, isn't it? Enough to make your camera shutter. Well, let's gather around the coffin now for a nice, happy picture. Watch the body. Watch the body. Oh, dear. We'll have to take that again. Someone moved. And I think it was the corpse.
1: Why, that's downright silly.
0: Hello, Mary. You're just in time. Come on, get in the picture.
1: What? Do you think I'd stand next to a corpse?
0: Oh, please, Mary. You can wear your Lipton sterling silver medallion. Then I'll send the picture to my friends in the graveyard. Why, Mary, with your figure, your symmetry, they'll probably elect you Miss Cemetery of 1945. Wouldn't that be nice?
1: Thank you, but I can do without that honor. And as far as the sterling silver medallion is concerned, it's mighty popular right now. I've been getting hundreds of letters from ladies all over the country telling me how much they appreciate it. You see, the medallion is made of real sterling silver. It's about an inch in diameter, and it's decorated with the Chinese symbol for good luck. You can wear the medallion as a necklace or a choker. You see, it's hung on a narrow black rayon satin ribbon. Or you can simply add it to your charm bracelet if you wish. It's just the thing to brighten up your simple silk dresses and your dressy suits. And ladies, here's how you get this handsome medallion. Just send 25 cents and the box top from a package of Lipton's, the tea with the brisk flavor, to Lipton Tea, Box 92. That's Box 92, New York City.
0: You paint a pretty picture, Mary. Now let me paint one for you. Mine is called Portrait of Death. It's an original radio play by that ghastly ghostwriter, Robert Sloan. And our star tonight is Miss Leslie Woods, who plays the role of Miss Snyder. And listen, if you've never sat for a portrait, you'd better not sit alone for Portrait of Death. In the dim light of a misty old art dealer's gallery, a somber portrait has just been sold at auction to a man by the name of Mason.
2: Magnificent painting, isn't it?
3: There's never been anything like it, Mr. Mason. But if you don't mind my saying so, I think you've paid a stiff price for it.
2: I couldn't let that woman in the black dress outbid me. Look at those colors. Expression on the girl's face.
3: Yes.
2: The detail in the background. Really is a work of art.
3: And technically speaking, yes. But the portrait has a strange history, Mr. Mason. Strange and sinister.
2: What do you mean?
3: Well, people say it's brought bad luck to every one of its owners.
2: Oh, come now, Flannoy.
3: Well, it may be just a story, but at least this much of it is true. The day this portrait was finished, the artist died by his own hand. And the model who posed for him died, too, by her own hand.
2: So that's why he painted her in black.
3: Yes. He knew she was going to die. He even painted two graves into the background of the picture, you see? One grave's for him, one for her.
2: Remarkable.
3: Now you know why the painting is called Portrait of Death, Mr. Mason. It meant death for the artist, the model, and, oddly enough, for many of its owners. I'm sorry you bought it, Mr. Mason.
4: I'm sorry you bought it too, Mr. Mason. You shouldn't have taken it away from me.
2: I beg your pardon.
4: Don't you remember me?
2: Oh, yes. Yes, of course. You're the woman I was bidding against.
4: I still want the painting, Mr. Mason. And I beg you to sell it to me at a price I can afford. I warn you, it can only bring you harm.
2: I'm sorry, Miss Snyder. The painting is not for sale.

0: Really, Mr. Flournoy, you didn't have to drive me all the way home with this painting. I could have managed it alone.
1: Oh, no trouble at all, Mr. Mason. Here, let me help you carry it into the house.
0: Oh, no, I'll get one of the servants.
1: As you like.
0: Oh, Parker. Parker. I'm afraid I'll have to go in. Will you wait for me?
1: Oh, certainly.
0: Oh, Parker.
2: Mr. Mason?
0: Yes, Parker. Tell Mrs. Mason to come down, will you? I've got a surprise for her.
2: Mr. Mason, I think you'd better come in.
0: Why, what's the matter?
2: I have some very bad news for you, sir. Terrible news. Mrs. Mason is dead.
0: What?
2: It was her heart, sir. She died this afternoon while you were at the art gallery.
0: No. I can't believe it.
2: I tried to reach you, but you'd already left, sir. Dr. Simpson said... Excuse me, sir. Hello? Mr. Mason's residence?
3: Is Mr. Mason there, please? This is Miss Snyder calling.
2: Just a moment, please. It's for you, sir.
0: Oh. Thank you. Hello?
3: Mr. Mason, I still want that painting.
0: What?
3: Don't you think you'd better sell it to me? It can only bring you harm.
0: I'll think it over.
3: Don't wait too long, Mr. Mason. I warn you. Don't wait too long.
2: You ought to go to bed, sir. You haven't had any sleep for days.
0: I'm all right.

0: different today than it did when I brought it into the house?
1: I don't think so, sir.
0: Expression on the girl's face is a little deeper. A little more understanding. The background, it... Good heavens, Parker.
1: What is it, sir?
0: Look. The graves in the background.
1: Weren't they there, sir?
0: When I bought it, Parker, there were two. Now there are three. I'm so glad you could come out here, Mr. Flannoy. I had to speak to you.
2: I came as soon as I could.
0: Did you bring the catalog?
2: Oh, yes, I did, Mr. Mason. What is it? What's wrong?
0: Let me see a picture of that portrait, please.
2: Yes, of course. Portrait. Here it is. Portrait of death. There.
0: I was right. There were only two graves in the original painting.
2: Well, of course, Mr. Mason. I told you there were two the day you bought it.
0: But now there are three, Flournoy. Three graves.
2: So what?
0: Come. I'll show you.
2: Oh, Mr. Mason, please.
0: There are three, I tell you. The third one's been there ever since my wife died.
2: But that's impossible. You must be imagining...
0: Give yourself, Flournoy. Here. One, two, three.
2: Mr. Mason.
0: Why are you looking at me like that?
2: You need a rest.
0: A rest? What are you talking about?
2: Don't you understand? There are only two graves in that portrait. The third one is in your mind.
0: You mean there isn't a third grave on this painting?
2: No. You've been under such a strain these past few days.
0: I must be losing my mind.
2: Oh, no, I'm sure it isn't as serious as all that. It's only natural for you to be upset about your wife.
0: I want to get rid of the portrait. I want to sell it right away.
2: Well, I don't know how soon I can dispose of it for you, Mr. Mason. Under the circumstances, it might be hard to arrange a sale.
0: That woman will buy it, won't she?
2: Who?
0: That woman who's been pestering me for it. Why don't you get in touch with her?
2: I will, first thing in the morning.
0: No, I won't wait until morning. I want that portrait out of this house tonight.
3: Parker. Where are you going with that painting?
1: Why, I was taking it to the garage, sir.
3: What for?
1: You said you didn't want it in the house tonight. I thought I might return it to the dealer.
3: Mr. Flournoy hasn't called back yet?
1: No, sir.
3: Well, I'll take it to him myself. Is the car ready?
1: Yes, sir, but I hardly think you ought to go alone, Mr. Mason. You're in no condition.
0: I brought that portrait into this house, and I'll take it back alone. Come on. What the devil is the matter with this car? I should have had Parker take it out of the garage for me. Confound it! I'll get that painting out of here if I have to carry it out with my hands.
4: Portrait of death. You are a portrait of death. You, with those searing eyes, that faint half smile. I'll never see your face again. Not as long as... No.
5: No, don't.

0: This is a strange time of night to go calling for a painting, Mr. Flournoy.
1: Mr. Mason told me to get in touch with you right away, Miss Snyder. He was determined to have you pick up the portrait tonight.
0: Well, I hope he isn't asleep.
1: Yes.
0: Nobody seems to be answering the door.
1: Oh, wait a moment. There's a light in the garage.
2: Oh,
1: good heavens, what was that?
0: It sounded like a scream from the back of the house.
1: Come on, we better hurry. Come on, Miss Snyder. There's somebody in the garage.
3: What?
1: Hey, Parker.
3: Yes,
1: what's
3: sir?
1: The matter, Parker? Why'd you scream?
3: It's Mr. Mason, sir. He's dead.
1: What?
3: I just found him, sir, slumped over on the floor of the car.
0: How awful.
1: Maybe he was asphyxiated.
3: No, the motor wasn't running, sir.
0: It's the portrait. The portrait killed him. Just as it did the other.
3: It does seem strange. He came to the garage about an hour ago, carrying the painting in his arms.
1: Well, didn't you help him?
3: He wouldn't let me, sir. He insisted on being alone.
1: That's strange. Look at these marks on his neck. As if he'd been strangled with a fine chain. Or a woman's necklace.
0: What do you mean by that?
1: Nothing. Did you think I was accusing you, Miss Snyder?
0: I don't know.
3: Good heavens, Mr. Flournoy. Look at

0: portrait.
1: Oh, what's wrong?
0: The necklace, sir. The necklace that was painted on the girl's throat. It's gone.
2: Well, you can breathe a little easier now. Unless you happen to be wearing that girl's necklace. If you are, just write a note to the artist that painted the portrait and he'll answer you from the grave. Honest. He wrote to me from the grave the other day. You know what he said? Having a wonderful time. Wish you were here.
3: I suppose you think that's funny.
2: Why, Mary, it must be funny. The dead artist was smiling when he wrote it. Oh, but then he's always smiling. You see, he's a grinning skull. It's quite a story how he got that way. Let me tell you.
3: Now, stop. I don't want to hear any of your morbid stories.
2: But that's the only kind I know.
3: Well, then you listen to me, because I know a story with a happy ending, and it's true, too. It's the story behind that sterling silver medallion that the Lipton people want to send the ladies. It seems that the original of this handsome medallion was given to an American flyer who was rescued by Chinese guerrillas after he'd bailed out over enemy territory. The flyer was told that the Chinese letters on the medallion would identify him and bring him safely through the lines. Well, he did get through. And only then did he learn that the inscription said, "Good luck," in Chinese. Now, there's a story to tell your friends when they're admiring your medallion on its smart black rayon satin ribbon. And to get this Chinese good luck medallion, all you have to do is send 25 cents and the box top from a package of Lipton's, the tea with the brisk flavor, to Lipton Tea, Box 92. That's Box 92 in New York City.
2: Well, let's get back to that there cover girl on the portrait of death. It's 6 months now since she strangled old man Mason with that necklace of hers and put the Indian sign on his late wife. Parker's still around, though. And so is that character Flannoy, who at the moment is disposing of the ill-fated portrait for Mr. Mason's estate.
1: Mr. Davis, I believe you're the only man in the world who wants this painting. And I really can't see why you want it, knowing its history.
4: Mr. Flannoy, that kind of history doesn't mean a thing to me. May I take it with me now?
1: Oh, certainly. Parker.
5: Yes, sir?
1: Would you be good enough to help Mr. Davis with the painting?
5: If you don't mind, sir, I'd rather not touch it. I haven't seen it since Mr. Mason died, and I don't care to see it now, sir.
1: All right, Parker. I'll help you, Mr. Davis.
4: Thank you very much.
1: It's a very heavy frame, you know. It's really too heavy. Why, that's incredible.
5: What is it, Mr. Flannoy? What's wrong?
1: Parker, you say you haven't touched this painting since Mr. Mason died?
5: No, sir.
1: Well, look at it. The girl is wearing her necklace again. Miss Snyder, how do you do? We haven't seen you here at the gallery for some time.
6: What's the meaning of this, Mr. Flannoy?
1: Beg your pardon?
6: Why did you let that painting go without telling me it was for sale?
1: Well, I tried to tell you, Miss Snyder. I called your home several times to let you know about the auction. I was never able to reach you.
6: Didn't you know I was away on a trip?
1: No, I didn't.
6: Then why didn't you find out, you stupid fool? What? How many times have I told you I must have that painting?
1: Well, I'm sorry, Miss Snyder.
6: Never mind. Who is this Mr. Davis? Where does he live and where can I find him?
1: Well, I imagine you'll find him at his home. Here's his card.
6: Give it to me.
1: I don't think you'll gain anything by going up there, Miss
6: you
1: Snyder.
6: You keep out of this, Flannoy. I want that painting. And this time I'm going to get it.
4: I'm very sorry, Miss Snyder, but nothing you can say will persuade me to part with the painting.
7: Mr. Davis, your stubbornness may cost you your life, you know.
4: I'm afraid I'll have to risk it. I'm very anxious to find out exactly how he died. And if he was murdered, I'm going to see that the killer is brought to justice.
7: The killer is the painting, Mr. Davis. And you will find that out very soon, just as the others did.
4: Are you threatening me?
7: I am giving you one more chance to live. One more chance to sell me the portrait at the price you paid for it.
4: If I refuse?
7: If you don't sell it to me now, Mr. Davis, I will buy it after your death.
4: Forgive me for not showing it to the door, Miss Snyder, but I hardly
7: think... Never mind, I'll go myself.
4: No, you don't have to. Parker...
5: Yes, sir?
3: Parker, what are you doing here?
5: Didn't you know, Miss Schneider? I'm Mr. Davis's new butler.
1: Hayden Art Company, Mr. Flournoy speaking.
8: Mr. Flournoy?
1: Yes, this is Mr. Flournoy.
8: You had better come over to Mr. Davis's house right away. And don't tell anyone you're coming.
1: What? Who's this?
8: It's important, Mr. Flournoy. Don't ask a lot of questions. Just come over.
1: But who is this?
8: Don't you know? It's the girl in the portrait.
1: What? You... Oh. Hello? Hello? Hello? Hello?
3: Come in, Mr. Flournoy.
1: I thought it was you on the phone. Why didn't you tell me?
3: I didn't want to mention any names. Come in, will you?
1: All right, all right. What's the hurry? What's this all about?
3: I'll tell you in a minute. Does anyone know you came here?
1: No, I don't think so.
3: Good.
1: What are you doing here? And where's Parker and Mr. Davis?
3: Parker's left. He's gone away. I found a note from him on the foyer table there.
1: Well, what about Mr. Davis?
3: He's in the library. Well, wait a moment. Don't go in there yet. He's dead.
1: Mr. Davis?
3: Yes, Mr. Davis. Horrible, Flournoy. His head has been cut off.
1: What do you mean? What happened?
3: I don't know. I found him lying there on the library floor when I got here. He must have been killed with the axe from that suit of armor, you see. The armor's toppled over and the falling axe must have landed on his neck.
1: He would have to fall from a good height to sever his head, Miss Snyder.
3: Well, the armor was mounted on a pedestal. And you can see for yourself how heavy that axe is.
1: Yes, I see.
3: You don't think I killed him, do you?
1: I don't know. What are you doing here?
3: I received a strange phone call telling me to meet Mr. Davis. When I got here, the door was open and everything was just as you see it.
1: Have you called the police?
3: No, not yet.
1: Why not?
3: I wanted to speak to you first.
1: You wanted to speak to me with a murdered man lying there on the floor?
3: He wasn't murdered. It was an accident. The portrait killed him.
1: I'll let the police decide that.
3: Now, wait a minute, Mr. Flournoy. You are not going to phone the police until you've heard what I have to say.
1: Go on, say it.
3: I called you because I wanted you to help me. I want that portrait before it's passed on to Mr. Davis's heirs.
1: What do you mean?
3: I may never be able to buy it if it becomes part of his estate. But if you tear up his check and take mine, it doesn't have to become part of his estate. It will be mine. Once and for all.

0: Mr. Flannoy.
1: What?
0: Mr. Flannoy.
1: Why, Parker. What are you doing outside Miss Snyder's house?
2: I've been waiting for her, sir. Have you any idea where she is?
1: Why do you want to know?
2: She left a photograph at Mr. Davis's house last night, and I've come to return it.
1: Well, I'll take it to her, Parker.
2: If you don't mind, sir, I'll return it myself.
1: Is it that important?
2: The photograph is a picture of the woman and the portrait. And if Miss Snyder can explain why she's been carrying it around, we might have an answer to this mystery.
1: You suspect her, don't you, Parker?
2: Not any more than I suspect you.
1: What's that?
2: You've got the portrait in your car, Mr. Flannoy.
1: Yes.
2: Don't try to conceal it. I recognize that frame anywhere.
1: I'm not trying to conceal it. I'm trying to find out what your game is.
2: I have no game.
1: Then why did you leave that note saying you were going away?
2: What note?
1: Oh, don't lie to me, Parker. I saw it myself on the foyer table.
2: You must be mistaken, sir. Today is my day off. I left the house early this morning and I didn't write a note.
1: Well, if you're telling the truth, then I know who did write that note. And I've got to prove it before I can take your word.
2: Well, wait a moment, Mr. Flannoy. Where are you going?
1: I'm going into the house with this painting. I'm going to set a trap for Miss Snyder.
2: I'll go with you.
1: What for?
2: To help you carry the painting,
1: why,
2: of course.
1: But you'll spoil everything if you're seen, Parker.
2: Then I won't be seen. I'll hide. What's the matter, Mr. Flannoy? You are not afraid of me, are you?
1: I don't know. Every time this painting has brought misfortune to anyone, you've been alone in the house with the victim. Is that you, Miss Snyder?
3: Yes, where are you, Mr. Flannoy?
1: I'm in your living room, hanging up the painting.
3: I didn't ask you to do that. Take it down.
1: Why?
3: Take it down, I say. I don't want it in my living room. I don't want it in this house.
1: Well, I don't understand. Then why did you buy it?
3: Mr. Flannoy, I have been after that portrait for years. And now that I've got it, I'm going to destroy it.
1: You're going to do what?
3: There is a curse on that painting. There really is. You see, I know. Because I'm related to the girl who posed for it.
1: Well, you never told me that.
3: I never saw any reason to. That girl was a sister of my grandmother. And ever since her death, my family has been haunted by that portrait. But now we'll be haunted no longer.
1: But you can't destroy a work of art like this. It isn't fair to people who admire it. It isn't fair.
3: Nobody wants it, Mr. Flannoy. Nobody but me.
1: Oh, but you're mistaken. There is somebody who wants it. Wants it very much.
3: Parker?
1: Oh, no. No, Parker's dead.
3: Dead? How do you know?
1: I know. Because I killed him. Right here in the living room. I'm awfully sorry I didn't have time to dispose of the body, but I'll take care of him before I go.
3: Oh, no, no, Mr. Flannoy. You didn't kill him. You couldn't.
1: I had to. You see, he discovered the painting and the cars I drove up. He would have ruined all our plans.
3: Plans?
1: Yes.
3: Plans? See, do you think I'd go through with any plans, knowing what I know now?
1: Well, I'm going through with mine, Miss Snyder. And I dare say I won't be suspected.
3: What are you talking about?
1: Nobody knows you stole this painting from Mr. Davis. Nobody knows but you and Parker. And I can trust Parker to keep the secret.
3: You stay where you are.
1: Don't be afraid. I've become an expert at the art of murder. It is an art, you know. Just as delicate as retouching old portraits, which happens to be a specialty of mine.
3: You killed Davis and Mason and Mrs. Mason.
1: Oh, no, not Mrs. Mason, no. Her death was only a coincidence. But it did give me the idea for the others. You see, I needed a series of deaths to completely destroy the value of that portrait. The legend was already there. All I had to do was help it along.
3: Why?
1: Well, I wanted the painting, Miss Snyder. I wanted it more than anything else in the world. An art dealer's clerk could hardly afford to pay for it.
3: You're insane.
1: Well, we're all a little bit insane, aren't we?
3: Don't you come near me. Don't.
1: Shut up, you. Don't. Shut up. Yeah. The knife is cocked. Sure. But if you struggle, don't struggle. You make me miss my mark.
4: You're gone.
1: You're still, I tell you. You crazy devil. Be still. No. the wall. Frame? Group. Knife. Inch.
3: Now, we'll be haunted no longer.
0: Poor old Flournoy. Framed by a portrait. Still, it's better than being boiled in oils. But Davis is the guy who really had an interesting death. Yes, that armored axe did a smooth job. And the police might have thought it was purely accidental.
4: That terrible picture. It was always changing around. I guess it wasn't what they call a still life. In fact, I'm surprised there's still life left in any of the people in the story.
0: Well, drown me in a cup of Lipton tea if Mary didn't make a joke.
4: So I did. But now I want to talk about something serious. Because this is a real occasion. A mighty important one, if you ask me. You know, folks, I heard just the other day that this coming Saturday, June 16th, is an anniversary for some people in the United States Army that deserve all the credit we can give them. They're the Quartermaster Corps. They make delivery under fire on all fronts. And they're 170 years old. Yes, think of it. The Quartermaster Corps was created in 1775 by the Continental Congress. You know, I'm a woman, not a businessman or a soldier. But I know what it is to keep every single little thing on hand that's going to be used by a whole army. It's hard enough to get food and matches and things for a family. But when you have to take care of a shopping list that has things on it like 11 million field jackets and 10 million blankets, 100 million pairs of shoes, trucks, and all of the good wholesome foods that keep our men in fighting trim, well, that's a real job. And the men of the Quartermaster Corps not only do all that work, but they do fighting, too. That's why these men are called the Fighting Quartermaster Corps. That certainly is a name to be proud of.
0: Well, it's time to go back to my slab now and swap a few stories in the smoker of the crematorium. Oh, before I leave, this month's Inner Sanctum mystery novel is Lay That Pistol Down by Richard Powell. Yes, and next week's Inner Sanctum story, directed by Hyman Brown and brought to you by Lipton Tea and Lipton Soup. Next week's story is just your meat. That is, if you like human meat. It's about a man who's been dead for 6 years. So, of course, his wife doesn't recognize him when he comes home. In fact, nobody recognizes him. So he goes around killing people to refresh their memory. I guess he figures that if they can't remember him, they might just as well remember nothing. Now it's really time to close the squeaking door, so good night. Pleasant

0: Folks, it's wonderful how simple cooking is these days. When I was a girl, my mother used to spend a good many hours making a pot of noodle soup. But now, we have Lipton's Noodle Soup Mix. When you use Lipton's, you just empty the contents of the package into boiling water, and in no time at all, soup's on. And what delicious chickeny-tasting soup it is. Yes, Lipton's has an old-fashioned homemade flavor, and it's brim-full of tender golden egg noodles. Of course, sometimes it's hard to get in some stores these days, but there's lots of good things scarce in wartime. So, folks, don't forget to ask for Lipton's Noodle Soup. And don't forget to tune in next Tuesday night for another Inner Sanctum Mystery.
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3: ABC presents Quiet Please, which is written and directed by Willis Cooper, and which features...
4: Earlier the night when you called me up after I made that talk, other people don't know who I am, of course, and still and listen. Personally, I thought it was a pretty... There was a nice batch of mail, and then, of course, a lot of phone calls to the studio. Naturally, most of them came from people who belonged to the party that nominated me. Few came from people who vote the other ticket. But even they were restrained and polite about agreeing with me. I'm grateful to them, because at which point the opposition differs with you. I recall, dear lady, remember it very clearly. Phone rang. It was about... And you said, don't.
5: And you'll never find out, either. Listen, I...
4: Beg your pardon, madam.
5: I said, I hope you...
4: Now, listen, madam.
5: Yeah.
4: Sure, I don't know why you said that, dear lady. You never saw me, except in some rather smudged newspaper cuts. Never heard my voice, except on the radio. Church I go to. Oh, why? Trump's a perfect stranger to wish a sudden, unnatural death for me. Well, you have the satisfaction of knowing that you grew up indignation, literal indignation, a law given it from a mortal enemy, but what a stranger. My wife is a very light sleeper, and I suppose I was making rehearsing what I'd say to you if I had an opportunity.
6: Never, dear. Won't you go to sleep? No. I do nothing. Are you going to smoke?
4: I was.
6: You know how it makes me cough at night. I heard part of your speech tonight. Oh, it sounded fine. I heard it so many times, practicing, you know.
4: I know.
6: What's the matter? What's the matter, dear?
4: Oh, I got a phone call that made me mad.
6: Did you?
4: Yes.
6: I thought you were enough of a politician to let those things roll off your back.
4: Ordinarily, I am. This one.
6: You going to smoke, dear? What are you so nervous about?
4: Mad, I told you.
6: For heaven's sake, what did they say that upset you so much?
4: Some woman.
6: Oh, woman.
4: You know what she said?
6: I haven't the least idea.
4: Said she hoped I'd drop dead.
6: Well, well, indeed.
4: I blame me for being mad.
6: Of course not. Let it prey on your mind.
4: No, I'm not letting it even mention it.
6: Yes, darling, of course. Don't know who it was, of course.
4: Mm-hmm.
6: Well, try to go to sleep. Tomorrow's another day, you know. Night.
4: Go out in the living room? Keep me awake.
6: Oh, no. You're awake, dear. Just remembered the final notice on your insurance came today. You'd better make out a check in the morning or it'll be too late. Honestly, dear, there isn't any connection. I just suddenly...
4: Sure, I know.
6: Nice.
4: Good night. Very good night indeed. Try and sleep. Hey, about my blood pressure? How old do people have to be to drop dead? What makes people drop dead? Embolism, whatever that is. Blood vessels burst. Things go wrong with your head. Somebody wishes it on you. You see, You did all right, dear lady. I got out to see if I could stop that dripping shower faucet. I never noticed it before, but I couldn't help hearing it tonight. You like to listen to it all night. Tried to fix it. All that happened was I got the sleeves of my pajamas right on dripping. Get right on. You had to say. You imagine. You know what they were about. You set the stage for them.

0: first thing I heard was my wife talking to someone on the telephone at 9 o'clock. Fearful at that hour.
1: Well, somebody called him up afterwards and said they hope he is. That's good. But you know him. He's all ready to begin calling up Undertaker.
0: Didn't remember what it was that had disturbed me. He came and looked in the bedroom to see if I was still asleep. Look, I didn't have any drinks last night.
1: Well, didn't you, dear? I bring you some coffee.
0: You know, I hate drinking.
1: Get up. How's your hangover? Talking on the phone to your brother.
0: I heard. Didn't sleep very well.
1: Dreaming about dropping dead?
0: I wish
1: I never heard anything so silly in all my life. Letting a little thing like that prey on your mind and...
0: Nothing's preying on my mind. I'd forgotten all about it till I heard you shouting about it on the telephone.
1: Darling, I was talking very quietly so I wouldn't wake you up. You know perfectly well it's absurd to be upset about somebody telling you on the phone that they wish you'd drop dead.
0: Dear, will you please stop talking
1: because
0: about it?
1: Because it's just plain silly. And you know perfectly well that a person can't wish you to death.
0: Answer it, will you?
1: Probably your friend.
0: Can, too. Wish you to death. Remember what that Australian fellow told me about pointing the bones, how the witch doctor points a human finger bone at a native he wants to die, and the native just dies. Nobody can do anything about it. He just dies. That's all it was. He's wished to death.
1: What did you do, tell him last night?
0: What do you mean?
1: Heavens, you've got everybody talking about it.
0: I just mentioned it.
1: Well, that was your secretary. Says everybody at headquarters is talking about it and laughing at you for being so scared.
0: I'm not scared. I'm mad.
1: Well, I wish you'd forget about it.
0: When I got out of bed, for a moment, I thought I was going to fall down right then and there. Dizzy when you jump up out of bed suddenly in the morning? Younger than I am and things like that. Mark gave a big jump and I thought, this is it. The fire had gone already. And in the bright morning light, the dripping faucet didn't say, drop dead chance. I jumped in. The office at headquarters, it was different. Notes on my desk congratulating me on what I... Wait. The mayor's note said, great work, boy. You'll be president yet. One wonderful voice for radio. Congratulations. A telegram. Impressed by your talk last night. Copy of my speech with excellent written across it and the chairman's signature. And the note on a sheet of yellow scratch paper, the badly typewritten little note. Note from you that said, hear your voice again.
2: I hope you're dropped.
0: I knew who it was, of course. I knew I'd hear your voice as soon as I lifted the receiver. Oh, no, I'm not going to answer that. I heard her once, I said to myself. Look what it's doing to me. Won't do it. I won't do it. I'm going to answer him. I said, I'm not going to let that woman make a fool of me again. Then I got an idea. Well, I'd listen to you. Sure, I'd engage in conversation. I'd have my secretary trace the call while you were talking. Said a few things about anonymous telephone. Anonymous letters, too. That's the way, isn't it? I prayed before I knew who you were. But I'm my best politician manner. Hello? Who is this?
3: I hear you're going to drop dead.
0: Oh. Hello, Doc.
3: Well, what did you talk up about dropping dead?
0: She did?
3: I think you'd better drop run.
0: Doc, listen to me. Doc, I mean, listen, do you think... You're kidding me.
3: No, I'm not.
0: Doc, listen.
3: About three?
0: I suppose so.
3: Okay, my office is 3 o'clock.
0: But I'm not worrying.
3: Well, cut it out.
0: What? See if my reflexes are all right. Ask me embarrassing questions about my childhood. Know something about me that he hasn't told me. Said my blood pressure is a little problem about my hands either. Or about that pounding in my head when I sleep on my left side. I wonder if I really got nothing wrong. I ought to get checked up once in a while. I don't want any more phone calls today.
4: Yes, sir.
0: And I'll probably be at the doctor's this afternoon for a while. If
4: yes, sir. You aren't worried, are you?
0: Worried? What about?
4: About that woman hoping you'll drop dead.
0: Will you get out of here?
2: Stay off.
0: Well, Doc?
2: You'll be all right.
0: Be all right?
2: Sure.
0: Is my heart all right?
2: Yes. Well, yes.
0: What's the matter with it?
2: What are you so worried about?
0: Pain in my little finger.
2: What pain is
0: this one, the left one? It hurts every once in a while.
2: Well?
0: Isn't that a symptom of angina?
2: Yes. It's also a symptom of hangnail.
0: Well, Doc, listen.
2: And of a mild neuritis.
0: Am I going to be all right, Doc?
2: Listen, never given you any malarkey, have I?
0: No, Doc.
2: Never.
0: What do you mean?
2: I don't want to scare you now, either. Take care of yourself. You understand? Doc, to take care of yourself. Nothing with taking it easy won't fix up. Stop working so hard. Stop staying up too long. Don't eat so much. And don't worry about dropping dead.
0: I'm not worrying.
2: You keep on worrying about dropping dead, and that's just what will happen to you one fine day.
0: Don't kid with me, Doc.
2: You think I'm kidding?
0: All right.
2: And stop worrying. The human mind is a strange mechanism, my boy. And we really don't know much about.
0: Ever hear the story about the man who was granted three wishes? The one about the man that was to have his three wishes granted on one condition? On condition he wouldn't think of a hippopotamus while he was wishing? I never got your wish off my mind either. In the house. Into dinner.
1: Well, you better like this. Buttered carrots, even. And well, I wanted to take your mind off this obsession.
0: You should shut up about that. I'm trying to get it.
1: Well, why don't you forget it, then?
0: Well, how can I with everybody in town yapping at me about it?
1: I didn't say a word about it. I just said I wanted.
0: Well, if you'd shut up about it, maybe I could.
1: That's the thanks I get. Making you the kind of dinner you like. Spending the whole afternoon in the kitchen in all this heat, and you come home and tell me to shut up. I'm not going to shut up. I've got as much right to talk as you have. Great big political candidate talks to the voters on the radio and gets all of us whipped because some fool woman calls you up and hopes you drop dead. Fine public figure you are.
0: Will you shut
1: up? Probably one of your former sweethearts, one of those beautiful girls you used to yammer about. Caught up with you at last. No wonder she hopes you drop dead.
0: I can't take this.
1: Well, I can't either.
0: Well, do you know what you can do about
1: it? I certainly do.
0: Well, do it then.
1: Well, I will.
0: Go on and see if
1: I'll
0: care.
1: I'll fix your political career for you.
0: Get out of here! So, my wife left me, dear lady. Turned around as she went out the door, and she said, oh, very sweetly, she said, hope your girlfriend gets her wish, dear. Slammed the door. I think it began to hurt again. Bobbing in my temples, the swoosh, swoosh, swoosh, swoosh. Pain in my shoulder. You've been very happy, I think. Busy, I got those pains.
5: In your little finger?
0: Yes. In my shoulder, too. And my head's buzzing.
5: Look, I'm...
0: You sure, Doc?
5: Took
0: the bromides. I went late. Felt better after a while. That is, physically I felt better, but mentally... When the phone rang after a while, I got up and answered it. I thought maybe it would be you. I thought, if it was, maybe I could talk to you and reason with you. Get you to say you didn't mean it. Oh, my, maybe a little dopey, I guess. The phone sounded strange when I answered. Who is this?
6: Is that you?
0: Whom do you wish to speak to?
6: What number is this?
0: What number do you want?
6: Oh, drop dead.
0: Hello. Hello, hello. Great. All I wish I knew who you are. You know, the telephone is a pretty terrible, useful terror device is ever used on the radio. You read that? To me? Please telephone as you call up your friends with wish them a happy birthday. It's a pretty telephone that rings and says, come on over, we're all having a swell party. You used to wish a horrible fate on me. When the numbers, maybe there wouldn't be some trick of fate that bring me you, dear lady. I'd reason with you. I'd plead with you. I beg you to take this curse of yours off me. I'm just feeling that I knew you very well. Close my eyes almost and see you. Somewhere behind the telephone, I knew. I You telephoning someone else hoping being anonymous and safe must be 100 million. You did all right. I hope you're happy. Did drop dead. The title of the Quiet Please story you into was Anonymous. It was written and directed by Willis Cooper. The man who spoke to you was Ernest Chappell. And Athena Lord played my wife. As usual, music for Quiet Please is played by Albert Berman.
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0: And so, until next week at the same time, I am quietly yours, Ernest Chappell. 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
0: Oh, are you a chaplain? Said a few things about anonymous telephone. Anonymous letters, too. That's the way, isn't it? Maybe before I knew who you were. But I'm my best politician, madam. Hello? What? Who is this?
9: Hi, here's your... Oh.
0: Hello, Doc.
9: So what do you...
0: Kid?
9: I think you'd better drop around
0: speaking. Well, Doc, listen to... Doc, I mean, listen, do you think... You're kidding me.
9: No, I'm not.
0: Doc, listen.
9: About three?
0: I suppose so.
9: Okay, my office is 3 o'clock.
0: But I'm not worrying.
9: Well, cut it out.
0: See if my reflexes are all right. Asking me embarrassing questions about my childhood. You know something about me that he hasn't told me. Maybe my blood pressure is a little. I don't know about my hands either. Or about that pounding in my head when I sleep on my left side. I wonder if I really got nothing wrong. I ought to get checked up once in a while.
10: I don't want any more phone calls today.
11: Yes.
10: And I'll probably be at the doctor's this afternoon for a while.
11: Yes, sir. You aren't worried, are you?
10: Worried? What about?
11: About that woman hoping you'll drop dead.
10: Will you get out of here?
7: Hey, off.
10: Well, Doc?
7: You'll be all right.
10: Be all right?
7: Sure.
10: Is my heart all right?
7: Yes. Well, yes.
10: What's the matter with it?
7: What are you so worried about?
10: Pain in my little finger.
7: What pain in your little finger?
10: This one, the left one. It hurts every once in a while.
7: So?
10: Isn't that a symptom of angina?
7: Yes. Also a symptom of hangnail.
10: Well, Doc, listen.
7: And of a mild neuritis.
10: Am I going to be all right, Doc?
7: Listen, never given you any malarkey, have I?
10: No, Doc.
7: Never
10: mean.
7: I don't want to scare you now, either. Care of yourself. You understand? Not to take care of yourself. Nothing with taking it easier won't fix up. Stop working so hard. Stop staying up till all. Don't eat so much. And don't worry about dropping dead.
10: I'm not worrying.
7: You keep on worrying about dropping dead, and that's just what will happen to you one fine day.
10: Don't kid with me, Doc.
7: You think I'm kidding?
10: All right.
7: And stop worrying. Human mind is a strange mechanism, my boy. One we really don't know much about.
0: Ever hear the story about the man who was granted 3 wishes? The one about the man that was to have his 3 wishes granted on one condition. One condition he wouldn't think of a hippopotamus while he was wishing. I never got your wish off my mind either. Came in the house. Into dinner.
11: Now, you better like your buttered carrots, even. And, well, I wanted to take your mind off this obsession.
0: Get it.
11: Well, why don't you forget it, then?
0: Well, how can I, with everybody in town yapping at me about it?
11: I didn't say a word about it. I just said I wanted...
0: Well, if you'd shut up about it, maybe I could.
11: That's the thanks I get. Making you the kind of dinner you like. Spending the whole afternoon in the kitchen in all this heat, and you come home and tell me to shut up. I'm not going to shut up. I've got as much right to talk as you have. Great big political candidate talks to the voters on the radio and gets all of a twitch because some fool woman calls you up and hopes you drop dead. fine public figure you are.
0: Will you shut
11: up? Probably one of your former sweethearts. One of those beautiful girls you used to yammer about. Caught up with you at last. No wonder she hopes you drop dead.
0: I can't take this.
11: Well, I can't either.
0: Glad you know what you can do about
11: it. I certainly do.
0: Well, do it then.
11: Well, I will.
0: Go on and see if
11: I
0: care.
11: I'll fix your political career for you.
0: Get out of here!
10: So, my wife left me, dear lady. Turned around as she went out the door, and she said, oh, very sweetly, she said, hope your girlfriend gets her wish, dear. Slammed the door. That finger began to hurt again. Bobbing in my temples, said, swoosh, swoosh, swoosh, swoosh. Pain in my shoulder. Didn't mean very happy, I think. Dizzy, I got those pains.
5: In your little finger?
10: Yes. In my shoulder, too. And my head's buzzing.
5: Look,
10: you sure, Doc? Felt better after a while. That is, physically I felt better, but mentally. Phone rang after a while. I got up and answered it. I thought maybe it'd be you. I thought, if it was, maybe I could talk to you and reason with you. Get you to say you didn't mean it. Oh, my, maybe a little dopey, I guess. The phone sounded strange when I answered. Who's this?
6: Is that you?
10: Whom do you wish to speak to?
6: What number is this?
10: What number do you want?
6: Oh, drop dead.
12: Drop dead.
10: Hello. Hello, hello. Great. All of which I know who you are. You know, the telephone is a pretty terrible, useful terror device ever used on the radio. You read that? Nice telephone that you call up your friends with. Wish them a happy birthday. The pretty telephone that rings and says, come on over, we're all having a swell party. You used to wish a horrible fate on me. And the numbers. If maybe there wouldn't be some trick of fate that bring me you, dear lady. I'd reason with you. I'd plead with you. Beg you to take this curse of yours off me. And the feeling that I knew you very well. Close my eyes almost and see you. Anonymous, somewhere behind the telephone. Bring you. Are you telephoning someone else, hoping being anonymous and safe? Must be 100 million. Did it all right. I did drop dead. The title of the Quiet Please story you into was Anonymous. It was written and directed by Willis Cooper. The man who spoke to you was Ernest Chappell.
13: And Athena Lord played my wife. As usual, music for Quiet Please is played by Albert Berman.
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10: I drank too busy. I got those pains.
5: In your little finger?
10: Yes. In my shoulder, too. And my head's buzzing.
5: Look,
10: you sure, Doc?
5: Took
10: the bromide. And I played up better after a while. That is, physically I felt better, but mentally. When the phone rang after a while, I got up and answered it. I thought maybe it'd be you. I thought, if it was, maybe I could talk to you and reason with you. Get you to say you didn't mean it. Oh, my, maybe a little dopey, I guess. The phone sounded strange when I answered. Who's this?
6: Is that you?
10: Whom do you wish to speak to?
6: What number is this?
10: What number do you want?
6: Oh, drop dead.
12: Drop dead.
10: Hello? Hello, hello. Great. All of which I know who you are. You know, the telephone is a pretty terrible, useful terror device ever used on the radio. You read that? Nice telephone that you call up your friends with. Wish them a happy birthday. The pretty telephone that rings and says, come on over, we're all having a swell party. You used to wish a horrible fate on me. Numbers.
0: If maybe there wouldn't be some trick of fate that bring me you, dear lady. I'd reason with you. I'd plead with you. Beg you to take this curse of yours off me. I'm just feeling that I knew you very well. Close my eyes almost and see you. Anonymous, somewhere behind the telephone. I knew. Being anonymous and safe must be 100 million. Did it all right. I found my hat and I lost my head, dropped dead. The title of the Quiet Please story you came to was Anonymous. It was written and directed by Willis Cooper. And the man who spoke to you was Ernest Chapman. And Athena Lord played my wife. As usual, music for Quiet Please is played by Albert Berman.
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0: I plead with you. I beg you to take this curse of yours off me. I'm just feeling that I knew you very well. Close my eyes almost and see you. Anonymous, somewhere behind the telephone. Renew. Anonymous and safe. Must be 100 million. Found my hat and off the head drop dead. The title of the Quiet Please story you came to was Anonymous. It was written and directed by Willis Cooper. And the man who spoke to you was Ernest Chapman.
13: And Athena Lord played my wife. As usual, music for Quiet Please is played by Albert Berman.
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0: You telephoning someone else, hoping being anonymous and safe, must be 100 million. Did it all right. I found my hat and off the head dropped dead. The title of the Quiet Please story you came to was Anonymous. It was written and directed by Willis Cooper. And the man who spoke to you was Ernest Chapman.
13: And Athena Lord played my wife. 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
0: Must be 100 million dead drop dead. The title of the Quiet Please story you came to was Anonymous. 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
14: The title of the Quiet Please story you came to was Anonymous. 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
16: 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Like it?
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18: 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Very nice, young Harold.
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0: The Mutual Broadcasting System presents The Mysterious Traveler, written, produced, and directed by Robert A. Arthur and David Colton, and starring two of radio's foremost actresses, Gladys Thornton and Abby Lewis, in The Knives of Death.
1: This is The Mysterious Traveler, inviting you to join me on another journey into the realm of the strange and the terrifying. I hope you will enjoy the trip, and it will thrill you a little and chill you a little. So settle back, get a good grip on your nerves, and be comfortable, if you can, as we join two little old ladies who have one burning ambition in life. They want to solve a murder. It's a story I call The Knives of Death. Perhaps you remember two sweet old ladies named Grace and Florence Murdoch. Grace is 72 and Florence is younger. She's only 70. After a lifetime in a small town, they've set out to see the world. Well, up to now, their only recreation has been reading mystery stories. Now they're determined to find real adventure and not just read about it. In their hotel room high above New York, Grace Murdoch is looking out at the great city below them with eager anticipation.
2: New York, Florence, think about it. We're in New York.
3: I don't have to think about it, Grace. I know we're in New York.
2: Oh, look at the lights. The enormous buildings, the traffic. Florence, think of the adventures waiting for us down there. The people we'll meet. The mysteries we may encounter.
3: I don't want to encounter any mysteries. At my age, I'm perfectly content to have a nice, quiet time sightseeing.
2: Oh, sightseeing. Really, Florence, you sound just like a retired school teacher.
3: Well, I am.

0: Florence, you sound just like a retired school teacher.
1: Well, I am a retired school teacher, and so are you.
0: That doesn't mean I have to act like one. Oh. As soon as we've changed our clothes, we're going down to Chinatown to have dinner.
1: Grace, you're forgetting.
0: Forgetting what?
1: We promised to go out to New Jersey to see Matilda Smith tonight.
0: We did. I don't remember doing any such thing. Why, I don't even remember any Matilda Smith.
1: That's her married name. She used to be Matilda Johnson. She was a pupil of mine the first year I taught school. A thin, unattractive southern girl with just lots of money.
0: She sounds simply dismal. Why do you want to look her up?
1: Because of her husband. He used to be a professor. He made several trips to Africa, wrote some very interesting articles about the strange tribal customs he encountered. Now, I'll phone her and tell her we'll be out later. Hello? Operator, I want to make a person-to-person call to Mrs. Matilda Smith in Dobbs Corners, New Jersey. That's it. Yes, I'll win.
2: There, that's it. The chairs are all in place. Now the table to hold my notes. Will you help me move it, Matilda, my dear? But be careful of the African knife. It might...
3: Oh, Maximilian! It almost hit my foot.
2: I told you to be careful, my dear. I have it. Oh, what a beauty it is. Sharp as a razor. And notice the carvings on the blade. The greatest witch doctor in Africa made this knife.
3: I don't want to hear about it. And I forbid you to talk about it tonight, do you hear? I forbid you.
2: But our little gathering tonight is for the express purpose of hearing my talk on the worship of death among the Dambangi savages of Africa. And a very select group it is, the leading grocer and his wife, the owner of the local garage and his wife, Chief of Police Hoffman, all our very best neighbors.
3: Oh, you can talk about something else. Why do you have to talk about death all the time? Death, death, death. You know how it frightens me to think about
2: but
3: it.
2: But we discussed all that, my dear. And we agreed that the only way to overcome this morbid fear of yours is to face it. Now, what is death?
3: Oh,
2: it's just a word. No. Nothing to be afraid of. We all must die in time, some of us sooner than others, but there's no need to cower in fear of the inevitable.
3: Don't.
2: But, Matilda, I...
3: You're just talking this way to torture me. You want me dead. You'd kill me if you're dead, but you don't dare. You know the whole world would know the truth.
2: My love, you're hysterical. You must calm yourself. Remember, we have guests coming in a few hours. Well, I do believe we're going to have a storm, too. Well, it'll just make an appropriate setting for my little lecture. The Dambangi savages, you know, believe that on a stormy night, death is able to walk abroad to select his next victim.
3: Expect me. You talk like that anymore.
2: The phone, Matilda. Hadn't you better answer it?
3: Yes. Oh, Florence Murdoch. Oh, Florence, yes, I do want you to come right away. No, you must come tonight as soon as you can. I want you to protect me. My husband's trying to kill me. He's trying to scare me to death.
0: Goodness, what a night. Florence, are you sure that Matilda said her husband was trying to kill her?
1: Of course I'm sure. She said he was trying to scare her to death.
0: Oh, do you realize that we've read over 1,000 mystery novels, and in none of them has a victim ever been scared to death?
1: What of it?
0: Don't you see? It's a brand new murder method. Why, Florence, this may be an adventure. It's much more exciting than a trip to Chinatown.
1: That's a very callous attitude. I only hope we're in time to help Matilda. Over the telephone, she sounded positively terrified.
0: Tell me again all you know about her, just in case.
1: Well, she has lots of money, and she's very stingy with it. A few years ago, she married this professor, a man much younger than herself. Apparently, he married her for her money. Been furious at her ever since because he can't get his hands on it.
0: Go on.
1: Oh. Well, anyway, he's very brilliant. He studied witchcraft in Africa, and Matilda is sure he'd kill her if he knew how to get away with it.
0: Oh,

0: Pepsi seems to be slowing down. Do you suppose we're actually there at last?
1: Yes. There's one of those little glass signs on the lawn.
0: Oh.
1: Smith, it says.
0: Oh.
2: But the house is awfully dark. Goodness, I do hope we're in time.

0: Is anyone home? They're an awful long time answering.
1: Matilda said the professor was giving a talk tonight to some friends. Maybe they don't hear us.
2: Yes? Who is it?
1: Grace and Florence Murdoch. Matilda invited us.
2: Oh, of course. Come in, come in. We were afraid you weren't coming.
0: We took the wrong train. We'd have been here hours ago.
2: Oh, what a pity. Let me take your things. I'll hang them here to dry.
3: Who is it, Maximilian?
2: Your friends, my dear. They finally located our humble abode.
3: Florence, it's you. Oh, I was so afraid you weren't coming.
1: We got lost, Matilda. But how are you? Are you all right?
3: No, I'm not all right. I'm frightened. Oh, I'm so
2: My dear, you must control yourself. I hope you'll understand about Matilda, dear ladies. She hasn't been herself in recent months. She's obsessed with the notion she's going to die.
3: Don't say it. I forbid you to speak that word.
2: You see, she has a death phobia. The very word upsets her. And most unfortunately, this evening I was asked to lecture on the worship of death among the Dambongi savages. A fascinating topic. Death to the Dambongis is a living creature. The thunder is the echo of his footsteps.
3: No, make him stop, Lawrence. Make him stop. He's trying to kill me. He's trying to frighten me into dying.
1: Matilda, there now, it's all right. Really, it is. Professor Smith, Matilda should be in bed. She needs a sedative.
2: Just what I told her. Oh. But she insisted on staying up to greet you. Her room is right here. If you could persuade her...
1: I will. Matilda, come with me. I'm going to put you to bed, do you hear? Then you'll be all right.
2: Oh, such a pity, my wife's affliction. But I'm sure her old friend will be good for her, Miss Grace. Now, we were in the midst of my little talk. If you care to come into the living room and join us, I'll continue.

0: And now, my friends, having discussed the curious beliefs concerning the subject of death held by these savages, the Dambangi tribe of Central Africa, I'm going to show one of the sacred knives of the tribe. I'll hold it up here. Notice the tremendous blade, razor sharp, and the curious carvings. The Dambangi believe that a knife like this is the house in which death lives, and that such a knife possesses a life of its own, and can seek out and kill a victim with no human hand touching it. That's superstition, of course. But still, strange things do happen in Africa. I'll pass the knife among you for closer inspection. Chief Hoffman, would you care to look at it?
1: Yeah, I guess so.
0: Handle it carefully. It could give you a nasty cut. And... Oh, look out. Dear me, you dropped it. Well, I have it. I have it. No harm done.
1: Sent a twist right out of my hand, like it was alive.
0: The unexpected weight, of course. But perhaps I'd better not pass it around. Someone might be cut. Instead, I'll start the projector and show you the exotic tribal dance in which this knife was dedicated to

0: Grace? Grace, where are you?
1: Here, to the left of the door.
0: Oh, I couldn't see.
1: Sit down. How's Matilda?
0: She's asleep. I gave her a tablet. Grace, she's frightened. She swears he'd kill her if he did.
1: Did you lock her door?
0: Yes, I turned out the light. And I set the catch so the door locked automatically. Why?
1: Because this husband of hers is up to something. I don't know what. But all this talk about the death worship of Dambungate savages and the rest of it, it's pure hocus pocus.
0: You mean it's not true?
1: Oh, not a word of it. There's no such tribe. Look at that film. It's just an ordinary tribal dance. But he has all these people in here, their neighbors, sitting on the edge of their chairs.
0: Then he's up to something.
1: Yes, so we'll just stay here with Matilda tonight. Tomorrow we'll discuss what's to be done. With the door locked, she should be safe enough.
0: Yes. The window's locked, too, because of the storm. Nobody could possibly get into that room.
2: Well, the dance is over. I'll shut off the projector. Turn up the lights. Now, friends, if any... Now, what was that?
0: What was that? What was it? Grace, that was Matilda.
2: Please, everyone, remain alive. My wife may have been having a nightmare.
3: It was no nightmare, Florence.
0: It was not, Grace. Come on. We must see what's happening.
2: Please, dear ladies, don't alarm yourselves. Poor Matilda frequently has nightmares.
4: That doesn't sound like a nightmare to me, Professor.
0: No, me either. Oh, I forgot. I locked your door just now.
2: I'm sure she's all right. But just to make certain, Matilda. Matilda, my love.
4: She doesn't answer.
2: Then perhaps we had better break the door down. Chief Hoffman, if you'll help me.
4: Yeah, sure.
2: Then come on. Once. Twice. All right, now once more. That does it. Now let me find the light switch here.
0: Oh, she's dead. She's lying right in the middle of the bed where I left her. Only now she's dead. With one of those African knives straight through her heart.

0: This wall's perfectly solid.
1: Yeah, this one is, too. Well, it beats me. The walls are solid, the windows are locked, and we know the door was locked because we had to break it down.
0: And still, somebody got in and killed poor Matilda. But how? It's extremely puzzling.
2: More than puzzling, my dear Miss Murdoch. Impossible. Surely by now it's obvious that at last Matilda could endure her terror no longer and ended it by seeking the very death she feared.
0: Nonsense.
1: You mean you don't think so?
0: Of course not. I've known Matilda since she was a girl. She was always emotional. She certainly wouldn't kill herself.
3: Florence is quite right. Nobody who worries so much about dying ever kills himself.
2: Then, my dear ladies, we have an impossibility. If in this tightly locked room my wife didn't kill herself and wasn't killed, what other answer remains?
0: I don't know yet.
2: If we rule out those two possibilities, we're left with a picture of a huge African knife dedicated to death by the mystic spell of an African witch doctor, rising in the darkness, floating through the air, and plunging itself into its victim's heart.
1: Ah, she killed herself. That's what I say. I stick to it.
0: Just how did that knife that killed Matilda get in this room? I don't think that's been explained.
2: I brought back a pair of them from Africa. They're very rare and extremely valuable. One I kept, one I presented to my wife. She kept it in here, on her dresser.
0: I would hardly expect her to keep something she dreaded so much in her room.
2: Because of the value of the knife. Matilda, for all her wealth, was extremely close-fisted. Anything valuable, she liked to keep close to her.
0: There's one thing you men are overlooking.
1: Yeah, Miss Murdoch?
0: I helped Matilda to bed. I saw her take a sleeping potion just before I turned out the light.
3: Then she couldn't have killed herself. The medicine would have put her to sleep too quickly.
0: Just what I was trying to point out. Well, Professor, what do you say to that?
2: What can I say, dear lady? Only what I've said before. Here in this locked room was a knife, animated by the very spirit of death himself. The storm is raging outside. The sleeping spirit in the knife stirs. The knife moves.
1: Now, this is Dobbs Corner, New Jersey, not Africa. That kind of stuff don't happen here. I say she killed herself. It's the only way it could have happened. And I'm going home. I decided there ain't no case here for the police, and that's that.
2: Yes, of course, you're right. It couldn't have happened any other way. I'll see you to the door and tell my other guests that they're at liberty to go home. You will all understand that I want to be alone with my grief.
0: Well, Grace, you wanted adventure tonight. I guess you've gotten it, poor Matilda. That monster murdered her. The least we can do is avenge her by proving it. If he murdered her, I'm sure. I don't know how. He was out in the other room talking to us when she died.
3: Yes, he was just turning up the lights when she screamed. Oh, but we must try. There's the knife he was showing us there on the table in the hall. Get it for me, will you?
0: All right, though I can't imagine why you want it. Here it is.
3: Now, bring it over here to the bed. There now. Hold the knife close to the one that killed Matilda. I want to make sure they're identical.
0: Very well, Grace. Grace!
3: What, Florence?
0: This knife in my hand. It moved all by itself. Look, I'll show you. I'll hold it close to the first knife like this and... See? It practically jumped to touch the other knife.
3: That's very strange. Let me try it. You're right. There's a strong and definite attraction between these two knives.
0: As if there was something living in them, just like Professor Smith said.
3: Yes, and I think I know what it is.
0: Oh, the lights almost went out there.
3: Yes, lightning struck the wires. But, Florence...
0: Yes, Grace?
3: I need 10 minutes. Go out and somehow try to keep the professor from interrupting me for that long.
0: But how?
3: Oh, how do I know? Use your... feminine wiles on him.
0: I never learned any. That's why I'm an old maid.
3: Oh, then pay to do something, anything. But I need 10 minutes to discover the kind of black magic Professor Smith used to kill Matilda without ever coming nearer.
0: Grace?
3: Yes?
0: Chief Hoffman is just driving away. The others have already left. Professor Smith will be coming back any minute.
3: Let him come. I'm all ready for him. Help me put this stepladder in the closet.
0: All right.
3: But what in the world were you doing with the stepladder?
0: I found it in the hall, and I was using it to practice black magic.
3: Grace, what on earth are you talking about?
0: Look around and you'll see what I mean. Oh. I don't see a thing different. There's poor Matilda's body just as we discovered her. And everything else is the same, too.
3: Not quite. Florence, look at the knife that killed Matilda. Notice how straight it went into her heart.
0: Why, yes, perfectly straight.
3: And from reading more than 1,000 mystery novels, we know that when anyone strikes a fatal blow, it usually enters at an angle.
0: Of course it does. And this knife went in as straight as if it had gone point foremost and...
3: That's it, Florence. Now you're looking in the right place.
0: The ceiling! Directly over Matilda's bed. There's a huge knife lying flat against the ceiling.
3: I just finished putting it there.
0: But what makes it stay there?
3: Black magic, Florence. Black magic, Professor Smith.
2: Magic?
3: You...
2: Oh. My dear Miss Murdoch. What were you saying about me and black magic?
0: Professor Smith.
2: I was asking, what were you saying about me and black magic? Have you two been disturbing poor Matilda's body?
0: Grace, I think it's time we were going.
3: Yes, Florence. It's very late and we must be getting back.
2: Stand still, you two.
0: Grace, he's pointing a gun at us.
2: And it's loaded. Furthermore, I'm an excellent shot.
0: You'd never shoot two defenseless women.
3: Since he's just murdered one defenseless woman, Florence, I wouldn't be too sure of that.
2: I'm tired of this little comedy, and of you two busybodies. You'll stand there until I can see what you've done to Matilda's body.
3: Why are you rolling Matilda's bed out from the wall?
2: Matilda, I can stand between it and the wall. And keep an eye on you two while I examine Matilda. My late but unlamented live wife. Now we'll see.
0: Good. Grace, what are we going to do? He may kill us, too.
3: I know.
0: You got us into this. Now get us out.
3: Oh, I wish we'd just gone to Chinatown like I wanted.
0: Never mind wishing. Think of something.
3: Hands, my mind's frozen. That gun looks so big. Florence, I'm scared.
0: Maybe we can distract him by talking. Professor?
2: Yes?
0: You're not looking in the right place. I suggest you look up at the ceiling.
2: I don't need to. I'm prepared to admit that you probably guessed my little scheme to rid myself of Matilda.
3: Oh, it was a clever scheme, but not clever enough.
2: I think it was. My little talk about witchcraft and black magic of knives that move by themselves confused everyone else so thoroughly, none of them will ever seek for a more rational explanation.
0: But we know. At least, I think we do.
2: And you, my dear ladies, are going to be silent as the grave.
0: Oh!
2: A nice turn of phrase, isn't it? Silent as the grave?
3: You're going to kill us?
2: As soon as the next clap of thunder comes to drown out the noise of the shots.
0: Oh, no! Why, we have tickets for a round-the-world voyage, and we haven't even started.
2: You'll not need them, I assure you.
3: You'll be caught. I never read a mystery yet where the killer wasn't caught.
2: How different life is from books. You see, there's a pool of quicksand a mile from here in the swamps. Your bodies will go into that pool, and you'll never be found again. Particularly as no one is likely to come looking for you.
0: Oh, dear. We won't even have a headstone. I always hated swamps, so...
3: Stop. The lights have gone out. Help! Florence, where are you? Florence!
0: I'm here. Help! You got me.
3: Help, Grace. Don't you try to kill me.
0: Florence, calm down.
3: You're in the closet, caught in the stepladder.
0: In the closet? Oh, I see what happened. When the lights went out, because the lightning hit the wires, I ran for the door. Only I got the wrong door.
3: You did indeed.
0: But where's the professor?
3: There on the floor beside Matilda's bed.
0: With a knife in his back.
3: Yes, Florence. He's dead, thank goodness.

0: Dear diary, tonight we actually solved a murder, and in a locked room, too. The manner in which we solved this dastardly crime. Grace?
1: Yes, sir?
0: I'm writing up our diary.
1: Yes?
0: And I want to put down how we solved Matilda's murder. How did we solve it? I'm still a little confused.
1: Oh, well, in the end, it was quite simple. You see, Florence, for 50 years, you taught history, but I taught physics.
0: What has that to do with it?
1: When we were examining those two knives and some strange force drew the two blades together...
0: Yes, I remember.
1: I recognized it at once that one of the blades must be magnetized.
0: Magnetized, of course.
1: Now, hard steel becomes magnetized when in the field of an electromagnet. So, I reasoned, there was a magnet somewhere in the ceiling. And when we got Chief Huffin to come back, he found it under the floor of the room above, directly over Matilda's bed.
0: So all Professor Smith had to do was to switch on the electromagnet, then place the knife against the ceiling, and it stuck there?
1: Exactly. You helped Matilda to bed. Neither of you noticed the knife because the room was lighted only by a small bedside lamp. Then 10 minutes later, in the living room, the professor pretended to switch on the lights. At the same time, he pressed the switch that controlled the electromagnet.
0: And the knife fell and plunged straight into Matilda's heart. Poor thing. But how did the professor get killed? You find a slurred over that is telling Chief Hoffman what happened.
1: Why, in testing the apparatus, I put the second knife against the ceiling and the electromagnet held it there.
0: Yes?
1: Then the professor came in and stood under it while he pointed his gun at us and waited for a flash of lightning.
0: That was like a bad dream.
1: But when the lightning came, the flash blinded him. We ducked. The lightning itself struck the wires, cutting off the current and causing the electromagnet to cease working.
0: So that the knife fell and killed the professor. He was destroyed by his own evil scheme.
1: Exactly. By his own black magic it killed him. You might even say he was executed by heaven itself.

This is the mysterious traveler again. Well, that was hard luck for the professor, wasn't it? It's really too bad when a murderer has a perfect scheme and kills him, too. And just because the lights were out. So Grace and Florence Murdoch are going to London soon. If you happen to be traveling to Europe in the near future, and you encounter two elderly maiden ladies with an odd gleam in their eyes, duck, because you may be involved in a murder before you know it. You may even become the victim. Well, that reminds me of my story from next week. A Coffin for Charlie. It's about an Englishman who inherits a coffin. $1 million coffin, which he... Oh, you have to get off here. I'm sorry. But I'm sure we'll meet again. I take this same train every week at this...

0: You have just heard The Mysterious Traveler, with the title role played by Maurice Tarplin. Others in our cast were Gladys Thornton, Abby Lewis, and Wendell Holmes. Original music composed and played by Al Finelli. All characters in our story were fictitious. Any resemblance to actual persons was purely coincidental. Phil Tonkin speaking. This program came to you from New York.
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0: Sunday, immediately after tea. My dearest Contessa, forgive the intrusion of this note blundering into your program of total unconsciousness on the Riviera for the next 3 months, but I must recount to you the most amusing piece of japery that occurred to me in the whole 3 days since you've been gone. I've been kidnapped. Don't you love it? For my money, of all things, if you can imagine, by two of the most bizarre little men you ever saw. It all started when that ghastly little piece about me appeared in the Sunday Sensationals for about the 1300th time in as many years. You know the one I mean, the one about how much money I inherited when I was 6, and along with that really repellent photograph that was taken about the same time. Apparently, that's the only photograph the newspapers have of me, and, well, it's been both a curse and a joy to me, what with all those long curls and the little velvet suit. Mother, as you well know, was hung up on the little Lord Fauntleroy a bit, and it was worth my life to leave the car going across town when I was a child. So when I was 8, I took matters into my own hands and got a haircut and a decent pair of knickers at a smart little shop on 3rd Avenue. Well, as you know, Mother's temper was the reason Father's business kept him in London so much, except every Christmas. So when she saw me looking recognizably like an 8-year-old boy, she threw my Noah's Ark the length of the living room, and her screams could be heard all the way to the River Club. Anyway, she never had my photograph taken again, which, of course, was a dividend I hadn't expected at the time I planned my rebellion. But there are always bound to be a couple of dolts around who think I'm still 6 years old and still playing Little Lord Fauntleroy. Well, two of them appeared Sunday last. And since I'd given Smathers the afternoon off, I threw caution to the winds and answered the door myself. Yes?
1: Is this the Hardy Renfrew Fleming residence?
0: Yes.
1: We're here to deliver this trunk.
0: Trunk?
2: Yeah, to the nursery.
0: To the nursery?
1: Yeah, it says here, deliver one Charles Rocking Horse to the nursery.
0: Oh, that would probably be for Mother, yes. Right this way, gentlemen.
2: Thanks.
0: She's always doing things like that.
2: Easy now.
0: She's in Norway for the lemming run.
2: Lemming run?
0: Oh, yes, she's a wild Viking, you know. Always goes to Norway this time of year to watch those mad little creatures in their final dash to the sea. She probably found an ethnic child's toy that she thought would be amusing. Through here, gentlemen.
2: All right. Easy now.
0: Yeah, you must forgive the appearance of the nursery. Mother's always kept it as something of a shrine. And then my really zaniest friend in all the world, the Countess Henri de Poupon, she's the former Elsie Pratt of Trenton, New Jersey, she got this really ridiculous idea of bronzing everything in sight, from a rather large pair of baby shoes to my pogo stick. And once she gets an idea like that, well, there's just no stopping her. Yes, right through here, gentlemen.
2: Watch out.
0: Please, mind the bronze. We don't want to dent that, do we? Last time I did that, the Countess set up her forge right in the nursery, and the din from her anvil went on for days.
2: Easy now.
0: Okay. Yes. Splendid. Now, if one of you would be good enough to open the lid for me, I'm not really very good at mechanical things.
1: All right. Where's the kid?
0: What kid?
1: This little Hardy Fleming, the third kid.
0: I'm Hardy Fleming, the third.
1: You are?
2: You don't look nothing like your picture.
1: Let me see that picture again.
2: Yeah, you see, boss, he ain't got bangs near nothing like this kid.
1: You trying to tell me that you and this kid are the same person?
0: Well, I like to think I've matured since then, but that was the essential me in 1928. But actually, the article is crammed with words like roaring 20s, flapper mother, and things like that. I should think a child of 10 would realize that picture was not of today.
1: You got a big mouth.
0: True. Now, may I ask what we are all getting at, gentlemen?
1: I'm trying to think here.
0: Oh, well, in that case.
2: Well, what are we going to do now, boy?
1: Would you shut up?
2: Well, we can't fit him in a trunk. He's too big for that.
1: Yeah.
2: Not unless we cut him down first.
1: And we can't walk him out of the house. One of the neighbors might see us with him.
0: Might I be of any help?
1: Well, no, shut up. This don't concern you.
2: I told you, we should have hit that bank in New Jersey. Anybody can break a bank these days.
1: Oh, shut up. Now, look, Buster, we're not playing games.
0: Please, Hardy, everyone in the world...
1: Look, Hardy or Hobby, whatever your name is, this is the real thing. We're here to kidnap you.
0: Well, you can't be serious.
1: Of course I'm serious. What's so funny?
0: Well, for one thing, nobody kidnaps anymore. I mean, it's so left shoe.
2: So left shoe?
0: Exactly. It's so gauche, so awkward. Well, really, it's so in, it's out.
2: You see, I told you we should have hit that bank in Jersey.
3: Will you shut up?
2: What does gauche mean?
0: Well, look. Now, all of these kidnappings are so dreary. You have to paste together ransom notes and dash about making phone calls from different gas stations at all hours of the night, and nobody gets a decent night's rest. And then, of course, there's the question of food.
3: What about food?
0: Well, I mean, will your quarry survive on cold coffee and greasy hamburgers and paper bags? Well, I suppose possibly the average victim might, but in my case, which is, after all, what we're discussing here, well, it's not to be dreamt of. A lackluster diet would remove my will to live, and you might well find that your collateral no longer existed, at least not in living form. Well, I mean, a person can die of boredom. You follow me?
3: Exactly what would you require in the way of food, my lord?
0: Well, a good deal more than hamburger, I can assure you.
3: Well, I can assure you we have all our meals catered at the hideout.
0: Ah. Well, that leaves only the question, then, of the kidnappee.
2: Kidnappee?
0: The person being kidnapped. Now, if you're going to take this seriously, it seems to me the very least you ought to know is the vocabulary of your chosen profession.
2: It's a real simple bank, in and out.
0: Now, suppose the whole caper, as I believe you call it, in the argo of the streets, suppose the whole caper doesn't work out or pull off. And I can't think of a soul, frankly, who would pay a sou for me. What are you going to do about disposing of the, the body? I mean, do you have enough quicklime on hand and a crude instrument to scoop out a shallow grave? I mean, all of these items are de rigueur if this is to be a correct kidnapping.
3: We'll risk it.
0: Well, very possibly you will, but if I'm to be any part of this caper, these details cannot and must not be overlooked. I wouldn't be a part of a socially incorrect kidnapping any more than I'd attend a dog show without gloves. Or a dog show at all, for that matter. Well, since you're obviously not qualified kidnappers, what, in fact, are you really up to?
3: What do you mean, what are we really up to?
0: I have it. You're here to invite me to one of Jingles Ronzini's parties. Last year at her Come As You Wish You Were party. Oh, I will not ever forget this, I guess. Jingles had two masked men come in and hold up all the guests at gunpoint for charity. Well, it would have been the triumph of the season, except that they kept the money. Oh, I have it now. It's a Come As You Are party.
3: Now, wait a minute. We don't know any Jingles, whatever his name is.
0: Then who are you, actually?
3: Well, I keep telling you. We're here to kidnap you. Can't you get it through your thick head?
0: Then you are serious.
4: Hey, how are we going to get him out of here?
2: You hit him over the head?
4: Nah. Neighbors would get suspicious if we carried him out.
0: If you're worried about getting me out to the car, that's simple enough. I'll just have the car sent round, and I'll meet you wherever the hideout is.
3: You can't do that.
0: Why not?
3: Well, nobody goes to his own kidnapper in a chauffeur-driven car.
0: Well, if you're worried about appearances, how could I possibly go out onto the street and get into the same car with you?
3: Well, why not?
0: Dressed as you are, in double-breasted suits and white neckties. Well, I mean, people would know right away something very strange was afoot. Now, let's see. I'll have my trunks packed.
2: Trunks?
0: I'll need two at least. Since you gentlemen haven't deigned to tell me where the hideout is, I'll have to pack for every eventuality. Now, let's see. If it's to be a cabin in the country, I'll need something old and comfortable in tweeds. And if it's to be a sloop on the river, I shall want my white ducks and yachting cap.
3: All right. This is as far as we go.
0: A what?
3: Over against that wall with your hands up.
0: Oh, I might have known.
3: Known what?
0: A .45 automatic and without a silencer.
3: What's wrong with a .45?
0: Well, for one thing, they're so dreadfully messy. And for another, they make a noise that would waken the dead. Now, a .25 automatic would be much more to the point with the added advantage of having some style.
3: A .45 caliber slug's about as much style as you're going to get. Now, come on. You're going out of here with us.
5: Who's that?
0: Well, you see, that's one of the things I was trying to tell you. I couldn't possibly leave town without calling my friends. I have a rather crowded social schedule.
5: I said, who is that?
0: Yes. Now, let me see. Sunday, 2:30 p.m. Ah, aha. That would be Mrs. Temperance Van Arsdale. She always drifts over of a Sunday afternoon. I would suggest that we see her. You may find her somewhat tedious, but she's really an old dear. And if I don't see her, well, she'll move heaven and earth to see where I've gotten myself to. Well, gentlemen, do I let her in? Or do I stand here with my hands pointed heavenward like a praying mantis for the next quarter of an hour?

Hello, this is Hans Conried. The word boycott stems from the name of an actual person, and the story behind its origin is most interesting. During the last century, the Earl of Erne in County Mayo, Ireland, had an English land agent named Captain Cunningham Boycott. In the autumn of 1880, the captain made a most dismal mistake. He raised the rent on the estate. The tenants of the land, which Boycott managed, deeply resented his action and soon brought about some rather vehement retaliations. Local shops would not sell to Captain Boycott. Marauders destroyed his property and blocked his mail and food supplies. In a short time, the poor captain had no choice but to flee to England to save his skin. Now, this fuss in Ireland attracted a great deal of attention in the newspaper. Captain Boycott's name became so associated with the organized practice of refusing to deal with someone that a new word was coined. Boycott was a terrible failure as a land agent, but he unwillingly donated a most colorful word to our language. The report that he attempted to prevent its use by means of a boycott is completely unsubstantiated.

0: There you are, Hardy. You naughty boy. Where have you been?
1: Awaiting your call, Tempe. Awaiting your call. Come in, come in. Tea is steeping.
2: Tea? Oh, lovely. I'm finished.
1: Come right this way, darling. Oh, I'm sorry I took so long, but a couple of gentlemen dropped in on me unexpectedly.
2: Friends of yours?
1: Well, I'm not sure I'd go quite that far, but I do feel I've known them for centuries. I thought you'd never get here. Ah, here we are. Miss Van Arsdale, I'd like you to meet... I don't believe I know your names.
3: John Smith.
4: Bud O'Connor.
3: Not your real name, stupid.
2: So pleased to meet you.
1: Am I supposed to kiss a hand or anything?
3: Why, you jerk, you...
2: Oh, please do. The last time that was done was at a Liberty Bond rally in Times Square.
4: Pleased to make your acquaintance, sir.
2: Oh, charmed, I'm sure.
4: You know, for an old dame, you sure got nice teeth.
2: How droll. Wherever did you find them?
1: Well, I thought you'd sent them round. I'd planned to nip round to the Guggenheim Museum. They're doing something quite offbeat this week. They're showing a picture that's of something. And then these two gentlemen appeared with this large and rather shabby trunk.
2: Oh, I think tea is ready.
1: Ah, will you serve, Temperance?
2: Oh, delighted. Mr. O'Connor... One lump or two.
4: You touch me, lady, and I'll deck you. I don't care how old you are.
1: I must warn you, gentlemen, sporting as Miss Van Arsdale is, I doubt that she wishes to engage in athletics this afternoon. Or do you, Tempe?
2: No, no, I was merely inquiring how Mr. O'Connor would like his tea.
4: Tea?
2: Well, you do take tea, don't you, Mr. O'Connor?
4: I never had a narcotics wrap in my life.
2: How enchanting. A narcotics wrap, whatever that might be.
3: You stupid jerk. She wants to know if you want some tea to drink.
4: Oh, tea. Oh, I ain't had that since I was a kid. I take it with the five sugars.
2: You know, Hardy, I think you found yourself a couple of common criminals here.
3: Now, just a minute. Watch your mouth, lady. We ain't common. We got class.
2: Oh, no offense, I'm sure. It's just that I've never had the opportunity of talking to a spokesman of the underworld. Socially, I mean. And I was just wondering what your game, I think it's called, is.
3: Now, we ain't talking.
1: Now, that is a perfectly civil question, and there's no need to be rude. Miss Van Arsdale is the soul of discretion. Unless it's really something you want to get around. And I think it would be perfectly safe for me to tell her that you dropped in to kidnap me this afternoon.
2: You don't mean it.
1: Of course.
2: But nobody kidnaps anymore.
1: Well, that's what I told them.
2: Oh, how droll. It's so out, it's in.
1: My very words. But since I had nothing more pressing this afternoon, I thought, why not?
4: How do we get into this?
3: Oh, shut up.
4: I kept telling you, there's this little bank in Jersey. An amateur could hit it, but no, you got to mix it up on Sutton East.
3: Will you shut up? I'm thinking.
2: Mr. Smith, you're to be congratulated.
3: Congratulated?
2: You're the soul of ingenuity.
1: American ingenuity at that.
2: You know, Hardy, it would be quite captivating.
1: The imagination trembles at the prospect.
2: And I could throw a hostage party to raise funds to ransom you. Now, let's see. We'll invite Sibyl and the Duke and the Duchess.
4: What Duke and Duchess?
2: Any Duke and Duchess. And fly the Beatles in.
1: Oh, that's no fun.
2: Why not?
1: I wouldn't be able to attend. I'll be off in some dreary cabin somewhere. Unless, of course, you gentlemen would let me drive in for the party.
2: Oh, yes, do let him drive in. His chauffeur could have him back before tea.
3: You can't do that.
2: And why not?
4: Yeah, why not?
3: The victim can't attend his own party. Nobody would take it serious. You couldn't raise any money.
2: They would if I told them to.
1: I have the perfect solution, Tempe.
2: What?
1: We'll kidnap somebody else.
2: Wonderful.
1: Now, who could we get?
2: Mrs. Sloan?
1: No, not Dorothy. Her husband wouldn't pay a penny to get her back.
2: If anything, he'd probably pay a handsome sum to see that she was not released.
1: Yes, that's true. Now, how about Mrs. Bolivar?
2: Oh, no. That would never do. No, her daughter's coming out next week.
1: And I'm sorry.
2: You know she's wrapped up in preparations. No, it would throw her entire week off.
1: Mm.
2: It would have to be somebody we'd actually like to get rid of for a couple of weeks.
1: Yet somebody whose friends would be willing to pay money to get them back.
2: Now, who could it be?
1: I can't think of a soul.
3: All right. The whole deal's off.
2: But why?
1: Yes, why? This could really be an amusing week.
4: Yeah, why not, Ace? We could get dressed up for the party. You could bring Pearl and I'll get Gladys.
3: Whose side are you on? Now, look, the reason we can't kidnap anyone now is because too many people know about it.
2: Who?
3: Well, you, for one.
2: My lips are sealed.
3: Yeah, well, even so, if something goes wrong, we have to cool a guy or something, both of you could identify as the police lineup.
2: You mean actually go into a police station? Oh, my. I haven't set foot into a police station in years.
3: Yeah, well, I know. But in our business, you can never be too careful, you see.
2: Sir, I demand that you carry through this project that you yourself started.
3: You demand?
2: I, sir, demand.
3: Well, madam, you can demand all you like, but you forget this is Ace you're talking to.
2: You, sir, may be the king of the underworld, but I am the queen of the upper world.
1: At least on the east side. Cross Temperance Van Arsdale, and you won't be invited to a single important party this year.
4: Gee, Ace, what are you going to do now?
5: Wait a minute. Leave it to me. All right. You win.
3: Good.
5: Now, this is what we got to do. First, we're going to need some rope and some magazines.
1: Rope. That would be sports and games on Madison Avenue.
2: I'll send my chauffeur.
5: Again with the chauffeur. Magazines we need for putting together ransom notes.
1: Well, you have some back issues of Realité at your house, don't you, Tempe? I think it would be droll if all of the notes were done in French.
2: Well, I'm right next door. I'll run over and get some from the basement.
5: And a gag. We're going to need a gag.
2: I have an old cape we could cut up.
1: You do that while I get the magazines.
5: All right, while you two are doing that, Bud and me will go out and we'll check the getaway car. We'll meet back here in 10 minutes and decide who it's going to be, huh?
2: Oh, isn't this a lark?
1: More fun than a scavenger hunt. And we still have to plan the menu for whoever we nab.
5: Remember, 10 minutes, no more and no less. You better make it 15 minutes.
1: Needless to say, Contessa, by the time Temperance and I returned, our two unsavory accomplices had fled the scene and had the temerity to leave only a note saying something about having to see a man about a bank in New Jersey. An obvious falsehood. Temperance and I were both crushed because we could have thrown a party that would have been the talk of New York for seasons to come. However, we'll just have to build anew with different caterers. I understand the last part of your grand tour will be the island of Sicily. Perhaps while you're there, you could inquire about and see if any of the gentry would give us a hand with the hostage party that Temperance and I are planning for the fall. Your favorite playmate, Hottie Renfrew Fleming III.

0: to promote respect for the law and those who enforce it, we now present Government of Man by Law.
1: General Harold K. Johnson, Chief of Staff, United States Army.
2: Service to country is service to law. Our Constitution and laws provide the legal basis for the United States Army. In 1789, Congress created the Department of War, now the Department of the Army, with an appointed civilian as secretary. The first Army legislation in 1789 specified that troops would not only be governed by articles of war, but also would be required to take an oath upon entering service. The oath includes the personal affirmation of allegiance as follows. I do solemnly swear that I will bear true faith and allegiance to the United States of America, and that I will obey the orders of the President of the United States. Our Judeo-Christian heritage has taught us that freedom rests on the rule of law in its years of loyal service to the nation. The United States Army has been devoted to duty, honor, and country, and has stood as a guardian of the laws of this land.
0: Government of Man by Law.

Theater 5 has presented Big Deal on Sutton East, starring Mr. Elliot Reed, written by George Bamber, directed by Warren Somerville. Featured in the cast, Ethel Owen, Ralph Bell, and Jack Grimes. Script editor, Jack C. Wilson. Original music by Alexander Vlastotsenko. Orchestra under the direction of Glenn Osser. Executive producer for Theater 5, Mr. Lee Bowman. We invite your comments. Write to Theater 5, New York 23, New York. That's Theater 5, New York 23, New York. This is Fred Foy speaking.

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1: 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I'm crunching my polo, dear Liza, crunching.
2: The nicest thing about the mint with the hole is that it's smooth and never crumbles. You can eat polo without other people hearing. Try sucking them, dear Henry.
1: I can't. 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

0: 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Will you have a polo, dear Liza, polo?
1: How very kind of you, dear Henry. I most certainly will. I'll have three or four or maybe more.
0: But you take me old tube.
1: Because they happen to be my tube of polo, dear Henry. Have one.
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0: The National Broadcasting Company invites you by transcription to join The Chase. There is always the hunter and the hunted, the pursuer and the pursued. It may be the voice of authority, or a race with death and destruction, the most relentless of the hunters. There are times when laughter is heard as counterpoint, and moments when sheer terror is the theme. But always there is the chase. Yes?
1: Dr. Harvey?
2: Yes?
1: This is the floor nurse in Ward 8, Doctor. Edward Kirk is being escorted to your office.
2: Thank you.
1: Doctor, one moment, please. Dr. Benson asked me to advise you against being alone with the patient for any length of time. He says it may be dangerous, sir.
2: Well, Kirk's behavior for the past 3 or 4 months has been exemplary, and the shock treatments seem to be doing him some good. I won't have his confidence unless I talk to him alone. Please tell Dr. Benson I can handle the patient.
1: Very well, sir.
2: Here they are now. Come in. Hello, Kirk. You can leave us alone, orderly. Come over and sit down.
3: Yeah.
2: Cigarette?
3: No.
2: How do you feel, Kirk?
3: Great. Nothing like being shut up in a nut house to make a man feel just great.
2: You were sent here, Kirk, because you attempted to murder a man. You weren't sent to prison because... well, because you were ill.
3: There's nothing wrong with me.
2: I'm afraid there is.
3: Why didn't they ship me to jail instead of here? 2 years with a bunch of lunatics? Who says I'm crazy? Who?
2: Kirk! One more outburst like that and I'll have to send you back upstairs.
3: Sorry, Doc.
2: I want to help you, Kirk. You must believe that. One day, when we feel you're completely cured, you'll be a free man again.
3: Yeah.
2: Now, let's go over a few things once more and see if we can light some dark corners in our minds.
3: We're going to talk again, Doc, about the guy I nearly croaked?
2: Yes, we are. Now, why did you try to strangle him?
3: Why?
2: Yes. Why?
3: Maybe I didn't like his puss, Doc.
2: Is that the only answer you have for me?
3: Yeah.
2: You hated that man for a reason. Can't you remember what that reason was?
3: No. All I know is I don't hate him no more, Doc.
2: You don't?
3: You see, I got somebody else to think about now.
2: Who?
3: You really want to know, Doc?
2: Yes.
3: His name is Melville. Doc Melville.
2: The man who testified at your trial?
3: Yeah. That's the guy. he's a cutie, that one. Told the judge I was off my conk. Said I was a dangerous maniac. Needed to be put in a joint like this.
2: And you feel that he's the cause of all your troubles, do you?
3: Who else? He sent me up here for life, that's what. Who asked him to open up his lousy yap? If I ever get my hands on Melville,
2: Well, what are you doing, Doc? Perhaps we'd better have our interview some other time. You're not in a very good mood today. I'm going to call your orderly.
3: Just a second, Doc.
2: Well?
3: You've been okay to me.
2: I've been trying to help you, as I said before.
3: You've been the right guy. That's why I want to ask you to do me a favor.
2: What is it?
3: I want to send a short note to a friend of mine. They won't give me no pens or pencils upstairs. They don't even let me have any laces in my shoes. Would you write the note for me now?
2: Yes, of course.
3: Thanks. You sit down at your desk over here and let me dictate.
2: Very well.
3: I'll make it short.
2: I'm ready, Kirk.
3: Dear Mary.
2: Dear Mary.
3: When you get this note.
2: When you get this note.
3: you'll have something to celebrate. Because I got news for you, baby. Big news.
2: Celebrate. Because I've got news for you.
3: Baby, big news.
2: Baby, big news.
3: I'm getting out of here now.
2: You're...
4: Sorry, Doc. But this is how...

0: I'm relieving Ellen.
1: Well, let me look at you, Dad.
2: Do I pass inspection?
1: Yeah, I think you're going to be the handsomest man in that lecture hall tonight.
2: Oh, sure. Well, I don't mind telling you that, I'm rather nervous.
1: Nervous? Hmm. The eminent psychiatrist, Dr. Richard Melville, nervous? Darling, you'll be a sensation. Yeah. Oh, I wish I could hear you make your acceptance speech when they give you the Dakins Award. Why do they always insist on making these things sad?
2: Because, my darling, even a doctor needs an occasional rest from his family.
1: Dad, you sound suspiciously like insubordination.
2: I'd better hurry. I'm late, Ellen.
1: Have fun, darling.
2: Lock the doors before you turn in. I'll be home around midnight. I have my key.
1: All right. Night, Dad.
2: Bye, dear.

0: Hello?
1: Is this Dr. Melville's home?
0: Yes.
1: Dr. Harvey speaking. I want to talk to Melville at once.
0: Oh, he's gone, Dr. Harvey. This is his daughter, Ellen. Can I give him a message?
1: Where did he go?
0: He's attending the Dakins Memorial Award banquet this evening. Is something wrong?
1: I'm calling from a state mental hospital. A patient named Ed Kirk escaped about an hour ago. He almost strangled me to death.
0: Ed Kirk?
1: Yes.
0: You mean that psychotic dad testified against 2 years ago?
1: Yes. He's sworn to track your father down if it's the last thing he does.
0: What?
1: He's a dangerous, homicidal maniac, Miss Melville. And he'll never give up the chase until he sees your father in his grave.
0: You say he escaped an hour ago.
1: Time enough to get to your home if he managed to steal a car. I was only found in my office unconscious 5 minutes ago, or I would have called before this. I'll try to reach your father at the banquet immediately.
0: All right.
1: You'd better call your nearest police precinct. Ask them to send a guard around.
0: I'll call the police right now. Dr. Harvey.
1: Try not to worry too much. With adequate protection, your father will be safe. Goodbye, Miss Melville.

0: Try not to worry too much. With adequate protection, your father will be safe. Goodbye, Miss Melville.
1: Goodbye. Oh.
2: Put it down, sister.
3: Put it down.
1: What do you want?
2: Get away from that desk. I never did like telephones.
1: Why, it's Kirk.
2: Where's Melville?
1: You're the man who...
2: Where's your old man?
1: He isn't home.
2: Don't lie to me, sister.
1: Breaking my arm.
2: Where is he?
1: I told you. Out.
2: When does he come back?
1: Very late.
2: You all alone here?
1: Yes.
2: You're his daughter, aren't you?
1: Yes.
2: For 2 cents, I'd choke the life out of you first.
1: Please. You're ill. You need medicine.
3: I'm as sane as you are, sister, as anybody. It was only your old man who didn't think so. He put me in that asylum. It was his testimony that did it.
2: So help me out. Squeeze the life out of his throat with my bare hands.
1: No.
2: You're scared, aren't you?
1: Why should I be scared?
2: Because you know I mean every word I say. I'll make him crawl the way I crawled. Killing is too good for him. I only wish...
1: What are you staring at?
2: You.
1: Don't touch me.
2: I'll bet your old man's nuts about you, huh? I'll bet you even mean more to him than living.
1: If you're wise, you'll give yourself up, Kirk.
2: Sure.
1: He won't hurt you if you
2: do. I can hit him harder through you, sister, and make him wait for it, too. I'll show him what it's like to eat his heart out. Sit down.
1: What?
2: I said sit down. Now, pick up that pencil and a sheet of paper. I'm in a regular letter-writing mood tonight, sister. Only I like to dictate my letters. Now, put this down. Dear Pa.
1: Dear Pa.
2: I'm going for a ride.
1: With
2: Ed Kirk.
1: Kirk.
2: It'll be just a short ride. For maybe 2 hours. Because at 10 o'clock sharp, he's gonna kill me. Write it.
1: All right.
2: I got my car outside for

0: Seventh Precinct, Sergeant Hallinan.
1: Sergeant, this is Dr. Richard Melville, Holly Road. I was notified a few minutes ago that a man named Edward Kirk had escaped from the state mental institution.
0: Yeah, Doc, we got the description half an hour ago. We're on the lookout for him.
1: Yes, yes. Well, he's got my daughter with him.
0: What?
1: Yes, I just came in and found a note here. He says he's going to kill her at 10 o'clock.
0: I'll send out another alarm, Doc, right away.
1: Hurry, please.

0: like the ride, sister?
1: I can see that you're enjoying it.
0: Why not? With a doll like you at the wheel, it's a pleasure.
1: What have you got against my father, Cliff?
0: Are you asking stupid questions?
1: All he tried to do was to get you medical care. You'd have been sent to prison and
0: shut up and ride. I got my own way of squaring accounts. I got... Oh.
1: What's the matter?
0: It's my head. Every once in a while it starts to ache. Keep both your hands on that wheel.
1: Don't you realize that there must be a statewide alarm out for us now? Every highway patrolman within 50 miles will join the chase.
0: You think I can't outsmart a cop?

0: Yes. I know you're smart.
1: You do? Huh?
0: You must have been. To escape from that institution.
1: Oh, wasn't hard, sister. Not when you got a medic who's dumb enough to trust you. His office was on the ground floor and it was dark. It was easy to slip on that white coat of his, hop out of his office window, and then walk across the grounds and out the gate without nobody paying much attention.
0: That was very clever of you, Kurt.
1: Yeah.
0: But you won't be clever enough to get away with murder.
1: No?
0: No.
1: Who says I want to get away with it?
0: You mean you're going to release me?
1: Sure. But you won't be alive to know when.
0: They'll track you down, Kurt.
1: Sure they will. They'll send me back to that crummy pen. I got nothing to lose, see. And a lot to gain. Yeah. A lot to gain. What's the matter?
0: Something's wrong with the motor.
1: You trying any tricks, sister?
0: No, I swear it. It must be the gas. I think we're running out of gas.
1: There's a filling station on the right. Drive in quick. We just made it. Look, I'll do the talking, sister. One wrong word out of you, and I'll bury this knife up to the hilt.
2: Evening, folks.
1: Fill her up.
2: Special?
1: Yes, yeah, special.
2: All right.
1: Don't look around like that, baby. There's nobody here but that station attendant. And I can take care of both of you if I have to.
2: Want me to check your oil?
1: No, the oil's okay.
2: Yes, yeah, sir.
1: What time does it say on that watch you're wearing, sister?
0: 9:20.
1: Mm-hmm. You got just 40 minutes more.
2: You folks, figuring on going much further up the road?
1: Why?
2: It's blocked.
1: What's blocking it?
2: The state troopers. They're looking for a guy and a girl who...
1: Guy and a girl who what?
2: Who, I don't know. There's, that's, 557, mister.
1: My wife will give it to you.
2: Your wife?
1: Go on, honey. Pay the man.
0: Yes, of course. Here.
2: Thank you. I'll get you changed.
1: Get out of this car, sister. Quick, you and me are going inside the station.
0: What are you going to do?
1: Shut up and move.
2: I said an emergency operator. This is Joe Moore at the Walker Gas Station. Get me the state troopers, Barrett, quick. It's his dirty stoolie.
0: No, Barrett!
1: Back to the car, fast. We're getting out of here.
3: What time is it, Harry? 9:45.
4: They've got to catch them. 15 minutes. Let's take that.
3: They've got to find them. Get hold of yourself, Melville. The police won't fail us. They've got every road blocked from here to the state line. 200 troopers have been alerted. Kurt can't get through that cordon.
4: They may not even try. He may kill her in the car before they can stop him.
3: It's all my fault. I grew overconfident with Kurt. I thought he was on his way to a cure. We've gone through everything. Shock, pedophile, hypnosis.
4: Hypnosis?
3: Yes, to try to get him to talk more freely, to probe into his subconscious.
4: Yeah.
3: But it didn't work. The only results we got were with a rather unimportant post-hypnotic suggestion.
4: How's that?
3: He'd obey the suggestion on a given signal, but that was all.
4: Oh, that may be the police.
3: Hello?
5: Dr. Melville?
3: Yes?
5: Sergeant Hallinan.
3: Any news, Sergeant?
5: Well, yes, but not actually good.
3: Oh, is she?
5: Your daughter's still okay, as far as we know, Doc. One of our troopers just picked up a gas station attendant about 20 miles from here. He was slugged with a heavy can of oil.
3: By Kirk?
5: Must have been. We figure he's heading back this way again.
3: This way?
5: The road was blocked by our boys about half a mile from the gas station.
3: You see?
5: Unluckily, the attendant mentioned it before he was hit. And Kirk must have made your daughter turn the car around.
3: Yes.
5: The attendant said she looked all right, though, when he saw her.
3: Oh, thank heaven.
5: We'll keep you alerted, Doc. You'll stay there at your house, won't you?
3: Yes, yes, of course, but hurry, hurry. There are very few minutes left.
1: Keep that needle at 45, sister. No more or less.
0: Whatever you say.
1: Time's getting short. Your old man must be chewing his lips off by now.
0: Can't you possibly understand that he's not your enemy, Kirk? He wanted to help you get well.
1: He hates me. He hates my guts. They all hate me. The whole world, they got it in for me.
0: Head hurts you again?
1: Getting worse.
0: You want me to stop the car so you can rest?
1: You stop this jalopy, sister, and I won't bother to wait until 10 o'clock. Somebody's following us.
0: I don't see him.
1: Keep your eyes on that road ahead. One light. Must be a motorcycle cop. But I ain't looking for a girl alone. I'm getting in back on the floor. One piece. One false move. If he asks you a question, and I'll jam this knife through the back of your pretty neck. And remember, get rid of him.
2: Back. Pull over, man.
6: Driving a little fast, weren't you, miss?
0: I thought I was under the speed limit, officer.
6: Where'd you just come from?
0: Hanksville, about 10 miles north.
6: Where are you going?
0: Scarborough.
6: You see anything of a lone couple in a car on your way down?
0: A lone couple?
6: Yeah, the man may have been wearing a white coat, the kind of doctor wears.
0: No, I didn't see them.
6: You sure?
0: Yes, quite sure.
6: What are you so nervous about?
0: Nervous?
6: Well, your hand's shaking on the wheel. Hey, you haven't been drinking, lady.
0: Drinking?
6: All right, let's have a look at your license.
0: Here's the wallet.
6: Yeah. You're another one of these cocktail drivers, lady. You're going to be sorry. We got a test at the barracks that can spot... Hey. Is this your license?
0: Yes.
6: You mean your name is up on the gas, or I'll give it to you?
2: Hey! Hey, stop, Rosso!
6: Faster! He aimed away from it. He wouldn't take the chance of hitting you. Turn off to the left here. Behind us again. Drive fast. You better pray you don't catch up with us, sister. That's all I got to say. He's gaining. Check up ahead on the left. Stop the car in front of it, sister. We'll see who makes the last move. We'll see.
3: Bobby, it's 1 minute of 10. Easy, old man.
4: Why don't they call? Why don't they tell us what's going on?
3: I'm sure you'll get some good news any moment now. I can't answer, Bobby. I can't face it. Stay where you are. Hello?
5: Dr. Melville?
3: This is Dr. Harvey speaking.
5: Sergeant Hallinan.
3: Have you found them?
5: Yes.
3: Is the girl all right?
5: So far.
3: Good work.
5: Wait a minute, Doc. The danger isn't over yet.
3: What do you mean?
5: One of our troopers cornered them in an abandoned shack about 5 miles from here. They're both inside. We've got 20 troopers surrounding the place.
3: Then why don't you close in?
5: He yelled out he'd kill her if we made a move. I think the only reason he hasn't done it yet is because we've cornered him. He knows we won't close in while he's got the girl and she's alive.
3: What are you going to do?
5: We know how to deal with the usual type of criminal, Doc, but this guy is insane. We figure you and Doc Melville may have some suggestions. After all, you're the psychiatrist.
3: Exactly where is the shack?
5: 4.5 miles up Route 17, you take a right turn. You'll hit a second-class road. The house is half a mile up on the left.
3: We'll be there immediately.
5: Right, Doc.
3: She's all right, Harvey?
4: Yes,
3: thank you. From here on, it's up to us. Let's go.

0: Rock, turn that light on full on the window. You men on the right, don't make a move unless you get an order.
1: Sergeant.
0: Yeah.
1: How much longer are we going to wait?
0: Dr. Harvey and Dr. Melville should be here any minute now.
1: Yeah, Kirk may not wait another minute.
0: We're holding our own so far. Did you send Jones and Murphy around the back with the tear gas?
1: Yes, sir. They're waiting for an order now.
2: Sergeant Hallinan?
0: Yes.
2: I'm Dr. Harvey, and this is Dr. Melville.
3: It's my daughter, all right, Sergeant.
0: As far as we know, Kirk had her show up at the window just a few minutes ago.
2: You've done everything possible?
0: We've got the house completely surrounded, Doc. There's a tear gas squad in back, and two of my men are covering the door with Tommy guns.
2: I see you're using searchlights.
0: We have the whole area lit up like a circus. Everything's set, and yet we can't move in.
3: Sergeant, let me go in and talk to Kirk.
0: Are you crazy, Doc? Well, he hates you more than he does your daughter. All he's looking for is a chance to take a crack at you both.
2: I can't stand around and wait like this. We've got to do something.
4: Let me talk to him, Sergeant.
0: You, Dr. Harvey?
4: I don't think he hates me in spite of what he tried to do to me. Perhaps I can get close enough to reason with him.
0: Yeah, if you want to try, it's all right with me. You'd better walk in across the lights where he can see you.
4: All right.
0: Come with me.
5: Stay away from the window, sister. Look at that production. Lights and all. We're getting to be big shots, ain't we?
6: Kirk! Ed Kirk!
5: It's Dr. Harvey. You must have come here with your old man.
6: Kirk, can you hear me?
0: Sure, Doc. What's on your mind?
6: Release the girl and I'll see that no harm comes to you.
0: That's rich, Doc. You're making me laugh my head off.
6: You have nothing against the girl, Kirk. It's her father you hate, isn't it?
5: Yeah. Hey, you sure hit it on the head that time, Miss.
7: Oh, Kirk.
5: Hey.
7: What?
5: Maybe I can get the two of you at once.
7: Oh, no.
5: Hey, this is great.
0: Hey, Doc.
6: Yes?
0: You want the girl? Send Doc Melville in instead.
6: Kirk.
0: You heard me. Turn him in and she goes free. But make it fast. Getting tired of playing cops and robbers. I'm liable to make up my mind to let her have it inside of 2 minutes.
6: No, wait, Kirk. I'll tell her father.
0: Yeah. Tell him to join the party. I'm just itching to say hello. I tell you, it's a trick, Doc. You'll kill the two of you.
3: I've still got to try. I'm going in.
2: Melville.
3: Wait. I just remembered. You said you'd given him a post-hypnotic suggestion once. What was it and how did he respond to it?
4: It was a simple test to see how deeply the hypnosis had affected him. We told him to obey an order to turn to the wall whenever he was asked.
3: Turn to the wall. I'm going to try it.
4: It may not work anymore.
3: But if he's still under its influence, it's a suggestion he can't stop himself from obeying. My one chance, Harvey.

0: he comes, just your old man in person. He fell for you.
1: You're not funny.
0: I've been waiting for this break for the whole 2 years. I don't care what happens to me anymore. All I want is a crack at him. Shut up or you get it first.
2: Drake? This is Dr. Melville.
3: Ha! Hiya, Doc.
2: Send my daughter out, and I'll come in.
3: First, you come in, Doc.
2: All right.
3: Use the door. And walk slow. And listen, I got your girl in front of me. You got a gun in your hand, or a cop with you. She goes.
2: I'm alone and unarmed, Kirk. I'm coming, Kirk.
3: Wow. At last. Been a long time, Doc.
2: Release my daughter.
3: Sure. Right after I push this sticker through her chest. You hear, Doc? You're going to wait right there until I reach you.
2: Turn to the wall, Kirk.
3: Huh?
2: Turn to the wall.
3: What? What are you talking about?
2: You've got to obey me, Kirk. Don't try to fight it. You were given an order. You can't refuse. Turn to the wall.
4: No. No.
3: Grab him.

0: animal world, there is the hunter and the hunted, hound and fox, hawk and sparrow, chicken and worm. But who is to judge precisely which is the pursuer or the pursued as we enter the chase? The Chase was created and written for National Broadcasting Company by Lawrence Klee. 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The Chase is directed and transcribed by Fred Way. Fred Collins speaking. Next week, a frightened New York housewife runs directly into danger as she joins the Chase.
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7: 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What you see is the artist. His soul bared before you, his secrets exposed. 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We call it Death on Canvas. Picture this. A driving rain pelting the sidewalk along Gallery Row, West Hollywood, California. A lone man
10: walking in the night.
11: I'm sorry, sir, but admission is by invitation only. I'm an old friend of John Duggan's. We used to share a studio. He probably sent me an invitation, but I've moved. Well, he must be here. Ask him. My name's Zeno, Gary Zeno.
12: Admission is... That's a man. Howard of Venice Beach, Zeno?
11: Hey, Johnny, you really hit the big time, man. Cocktail party, art critics, the whole ball of wax.
12: It's been a long time coming, pal.
11: Well, it's been a long time since we set up easels on the boardwalk and drew portraits of the tourists.
12: Hey, you're still not doing that, are you?
11: No. Well, you know, I'm silk screening T-shirts and teaching on the side. Or is it the other way around?
12: I know what you mean.
11: Looks like your style's changed somewhat. Screaming nude? Hey, is that Marianne in that painting?
12: Yes.
11: Well, how is she? And the baby? Linda?
12: We're divorced.
11: Oops, sorry.
12: No, that's cool. We had a falling out. Cheated, actually. I mean, a nervous breakdown.
11: Wow.
12: You know, I almost went off the deep end, too, after she did, but... Well, a shrink talked me out of it, you know?
11: Well, you both always were a little bit high-strung.
13: Dad, they're running low on champagne.
12: Linda, look. Under the dark glasses and the beard is an old friend, Gary Zeno. Where's Christine, honey? I want Cedar to meet her anyway.
13: She went outside for some air. It is awful smoky in here.
12: Hey, go get her, will you, honey? Huh?
13: Okay. Nice meeting you, Mr. Zeno.
11: Likewise. Who's Christine?
12: My wife. Hey, I've been married for 2 years. She's the other woman in the painting.
11: Very nice. Oh, I'd have used more purple highlights and spots, but I guess that's why I can't make a living painting.
12: Mm-hmm. Hey, you're going to love Christine Zeno. Marvelous girl. Excuse me for a minute. I got to go, circulate a little bit.
11: Pardon me, please. Coming through. Hey, I think I can get a glass of that before it's gone.
14: Help yourself.
11: Gracias.
13: Father!
11: Linda, what is it? What's wrong?
13: Where's my father?
12: I'm here, Linda. What's the matter? Where's Christine?
13: She's out in the car. She's dead.
11: Now, don't worry, Johnny. I'll see that Lenny gets home.
12: She lives with her mother, you know.
11: Marianne? I thought...
12: Marianne's mother lives there, too. Mrs. Stone, you know?
11: I think I met her once. Hefty, kind of mean.
12: You met her all right. Hey, look, this question may take a while. Where can I reach you?
11: Well, I'm living in my car at the moment. Maybe it'd be better if you'd give me your number.
12: All right. Here's the number. Here's the address.
11: Thanks. Do you have any idea who might have done it?
12: Frankly, I've got a good idea.
11: Who?
12: My agent, or ex-agent. Fritz Emanuel. I fired him last week, the crook.
11: What do you mean?
12: Well, he was making more money than I was. And Christine caught him at it. It was right there in the ledger, plain as day.
11: What's that you're writing, Linda?
13: Nothing much. Just a poem. Want to hear it?
11: Sure.
13: Grandma Stone says I have the makings of a real poet.
11: Go ahead. I'm listening.
13: It's called... Visions of Marianne, number 4. Behold the shroud above me, descending darkly through night skies. Razor fingernails of doom rain down. I bow to their beck and call. Electric fields of heaven wail, and clouds bleed forever. That's all I have so far.
11: That's very good.
13: Thank you.
11: Visions of Marianne, number 4. Are the first three so gloomy?
13: All my poetry deals with death.
11: Marianne, your mother.
13: Yes. I'm like a translator in a way. I'm not sure she understands what I write.
11: Don't you ever ask her?
13: Oh, I guess you don't know my mother.
11: Well, I did, but that's been a long time ago.
13: Oh, that must have been before she got sick.
11: Must have been.
13: That was 5 years ago. She's been this way ever since.
11: This way?
13: When she got out of the hospital, my mother came to live with Grandma Stone and me. I was so happy to see her. She looked strange. She didn't cry or anything like that. Not out loud, anyway, but there was a tear, like, inside of her eye. She didn't say anything at all. She speaks little, even now. And she's never left the house. Mr. Zeno... To the rest of the world, my mother died 5 years ago.
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15: I'm Lucille Maness, an unsuccessful big businesswoman, and I'd like to tell you a little bit about my unsuccessful business. Well, I was the co-founder of this woman's book club, but we ran into a little trouble. We had all kinds of problems, so I called SCORE. That's the Service Corps of Retired Executives. They're retired executives
14: who volunteer to help small businesses. I went over and discovered Lucille was in deep trouble. I made several simple business suggestions. I also strongly recommended the club seek incorporation with a well-established women's magazine until its membership increased sufficiently.
15: Unfortunately, one of my associates really didn't like the idea of a man giving us advice, so she wrote herself a check with the remainder of what we had left in the treasury and took off. Well, Mr. Krause came back to help again.
14: A man who knows how to solve problems likes to keep solving them. Volunteer for SCORE. SCORE is one part of action. Action is doing

0: Thank you for bringing me home, Mr. Zeno. Would you like to come in?
1: Thanks, I would.
2: Linda, you're soaking wet. You should have taken... Who are you?
0: This is Mr. Zeno, Grandma. He brought me home.
2: Where's your father?
1: Well, he had some business, Mrs. Stone. I'll explain. May I come in?
2: Very well. Linda, get out of those wet clothes immediately.
0: Yes, Grandma.
2: Wipe your feet on the mat and hang up your wet coat on the rack. When you've done that, come into the parlor.
1: Yeah. Mm-hmm.
2: Explain your presence, Mr. Zeno. Haven't we met before?
1: Oh, actually, we have. I knew your daughter when we were in school.
2: Oh, you were the one who used to get drunk and throw beer bottles out of the window. I remember you.
1: Well, that was a long time ago. I haven't seen John or Marianne in years. I read about John's opening, so I showed up at the gallery tonight.
2: You must have met Christine, then.
1: No, I didn't.
0: Grandma, did you hear what happened tonight?
2: Mr. Zeno can't seem to get to the point.
0: Somebody killed Christine. Strangled her.
2: Christine is dead?
0: Mother.
1: Hello, Marianne.
2: Oh, you shouldn't be up at this time of night, dear. Go back to your room. Zeno?
0: Oh, it's all right, Mother.
2: Now you've upset her. Take her to her room, Linda.
0: Yes, Grandma.
1: Mrs. Stone, I'm not here to upset things. I just wanted to tell you what happened and not to be frightened if the police come and ask questions. Your granddaughter found Christine. The police are talking to John now.
2: They don't know who did it.
1: No, not yet.
2: Well, I hope they find him soon. Not safe to walk the streets anymore.
1: Well, I'd better be going.
0: Mr. Zeno, wait. I want you to have my poems. They're carbon copies. I still have the original.
1: Thank you.
0: You'll come back, won't you?
1: Sure.
0: Good. I'll finish Visions of Marianne, number 4, and give you a copy.
1: And I'll look forward to that. Good night, Mrs. Stone. Good night, Linda.
0: Good night.
3: I've already talked to the police. I don't see what business this is of yours.
1: John Duggan's a friend of mine, Mr. Emanuel. You were his agent.
3: Well, what happened between John and me does not concern you.
1: Oh, sure it does. John owes me money. And from what I understand, you may have it.
3: You are a liar.
1: Well, you're a crook.
3: Look, I have a plane to catch.
1: Oh, busy, huh?
3: Oh, you are a cute one.
1: Oh, I'm a real doll. Now, look, agent, I was with John last night at the station. I call him at home this morning and there's no answer. Somebody's wife is strangled to death. The guy doesn't just disappear overnight.
3: Well, maybe he's in mourning. Why don't you go back to your finger painting? Leave the detective stuff to the police.
1: Yeah, well, thanks for your time.
3: Don't mention.
1: Oh, I'm sorry I did.
4: Hello?
1: Hi, Linda. Is your grandmother at home?
4: Oh, hi, Mr. Zeno. She went to the market.
1: You haven't heard from your father, have you?
4: No. Did you read about it in the papers?
1: Read about what?
4: The murder weapon. It's not a weapon, really. Christine was strangled with a nylon stocking. Isn't that weird?
1: Yeah. Linda, if your father calls, tell him I'd like to talk to him. Would you do that for me?
4: Sure. When are you coming by? I'll be done with the poem pretty soon. We can talk.
1: Well, I'll let you know. You be good now, okay? Bye-bye.

0: Johnny! Johnny! Oh, Zeno, I thought you were the cops. Come in, hurry.
1: What are you doing? Why haven't you answered your phone? I've been calling you all day.
0: Listen, I know what you're thinking. I mean, me packing and all this, but I didn't do it. Somebody's framing me, but good.
1: Well, what are you talking about?
0: Hey, you don't know about Fritz Emanuel?
1: Well, I saw him early this morning. My car broke down. I've been walking in the rain for the past 2 hours. What about Emanuel?
0: Oh, boy. Well, I don't know the details, but... Well, I've got to get rid of these letters. They'll burn me for sure. Fritz Emanuel's dead. Somebody strangled him.
2: Here, honey, this is for you.
3: Oh, George, what a nice surprise. What is it?
2: It's a tire gauge.
3: Oh, it's beautiful.
2: Yeah.
3: What's a tire gauge?
2: Well, you check your tire pressure. Well, it helps you get better mileage.
3: Oh, yeah.
2: Well, I got it free from our participating international dealer just for looking at the new international travel all.
3: A new international travel all?
2: Yeah.
3: What's a travel all?
2: Well, it's something like our old station wagon.
3: Our old station wagon?
2: Except the travel all's a foot and a half shorter, so it's much easier for you to park.
3: Our old station wagon?
2: Yeah, and it has 20% more room inside, more room for you and the kids, more room for groceries. We'll get lots more use out of it.
3: Our old station wagon?
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3: But where is...
2: And they're worth $290, suggested retail price.
3: George, where's the new travel all?
2: Right outside the window.
3: Oh, George, it's different.
2: I know.
3: I like different.
2: I know.
4: All right. Good morning, personnel department. Just a minute, please. I'll put you on hold. Oh, here's your application, Mr. Smith. Would you please have a seat? Sally, the one on the end that just walked in.
5: Oh, no, I saw him. He's groovy.
4: I hope they hire him. He's really gorgeous. Wow.
5: Pretty ridiculous, isn't it? But do you laugh when a woman is hired for her looks? Both men and women should be hired and promoted on the basis of their qualifications for doing the job. In a changing world, where women are now becoming stockbrokers, economists, company presidents, lawyers and judges, we can't afford to think of a woman as just another pretty face to be cast into the typing pool. Our country needs everyone's best contribution, woman power. It's much too good to waste. 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

0: I see Borman hasn't been here for quite a while. He lets me stay here when I need a place to work. Nice guy for an alcoholic.
1: Hey, look, Sino, I can't ask you to do this for me.
0: Let me see those papers you want to get rid of. Trust me, Johnny. Duggan, while you're at home painting naked ladies, guess which model is posing for a certain agent? Is it really true that you're the last to know? It's unsigned.
1: They're all like that.
0: Well, who does this refer to? Your wife and Emmanuel?
1: Well, apparently so.
0: Is it true?
1: No, no, I don't think it is. I mean, Christine denied it, and so did he. I confronted them both with it. But that's the real reason I fired Emmanuel.
0: Now I see what you mean about those letters being incriminating. They give you a motive for both murders.
1: It's a pretty good frame.
0: Well, what about the stocking that was used to kill Christine?
1: Just a plain old nylon. Anyone can buy a pair practically anywhere. It wasn't Christine. She never wore them.
0: Johnny, burn those letters. Oh, wait a minute. Let me have one.
1: Where are you going?
0: To chip away some old paint.
2: Hi, Mr. Zeno. Guess what? I finished Visions of Marianne number 4. The police were here. They came after you called. They were looking for my father.
0: Well, what did you tell them?
2: I told them the truth. I don't know where he is.
0: Well, neither do I.
2: Who is that on the phone, Grandma?
3: Oh, a wrong number. Mr. Zeno, you're wet.
0: Well, it's raining outside.
2: I'll get you your copy of the poem.
0: Mrs. Stone, I wonder if I might ask Marianne a few questions.
3: She's asleep right now. Perhaps I can answer for her.
0: All right. Do you know if Marianne ever wears stockings?
3: Obviously, she has no reason to.
0: Does she own any?
3: I don't believe so.
0: Do you?
3: Oh, really, Mr. Zeno?
2: I'm back. Here it is.
0: Linda, do you wear stockings?
3: Are you suggesting that Linda might have killed Christine?
0: Somebody in this house did.
3: Why, that's preposterous.
2: Well, that couldn't be, Mr. Zeno.
0: Well, I think it could.
3: As long as we're making accusations, sir, my guess is that my ex-son-in-law is the culprit. Or maybe you're the one. You're hiding him, aren't you?
0: Let me show you something, Mrs. Stone. This is Visions of Marianne number 4. Typed by your granddaughter on a machine I assume is in this house. Now, notice how the very top of the tall letters are chopped off. Now, take a look at this. See? It's from the same typewriter.
3: No, I don't think so.
0: Well, look at it.
3: Oh, Mr. Zeno, I should throw you out of my house for speaking in such a tone of voice. But the police are on their way, so I won't.
2: Grandma, you called the police. Why?
3: Because they're looking for your father, and Mr. Zeno knows where he is. He drove up in your father's car.
0: Were you really at the market this afternoon when I called?
3: I didn't know you called.
0: Linda, were you here all day today?
3: You don't have to answer him, dear.
2: Well, all day except for a few hours this morning. I went to the library.
0: You left your mother here alone?
2: No, Grandma was here with her, weren't you, Grandma?
3: No.
2: Mother, you're standing up.
3: Help her, Linda.
4: No, leave me alone. I'm perfectly all right now. I heard everything. Zeno is right. Somebody here did kill Christine. And Fritz Emmanuel, too.
3: I wrote those letters.
4: Oh, no, you didn't, Mother. I did. I waited 5 years to get even for what people did to me. Oh, they're coming for me. I'll put on some decent clothes.
1: Poor Marianne. You know, I don't know what else to say.
0: Well, my theory is those electric shock treatments she was given 5 years ago had something to do with what happened. To her mind, things got blown out of proportion. She felt betrayed by Christine for replacing her and by Emmanuel for stealing your other love. Your work.
1: Well, I'm just terribly sorry it happened, for everyone's sake, especially Linda Zeno.
0: Well, you'll both be starting out again, together anyway. Right now seems like a good time.
1: Hey, Zeno, what crazy stunt do you have planned?
0: No stunt. It's work. I'm teaching a night course at City College in photosilk screening. Linda's already said she'll come. Come on, I came to your opening.
1: All right. Promise me one thing. Not a word about purple highlights.
0: Right.
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1: Agent M, as you know, this city is the home of one of the largest aeroplane factories in the world. We have been brought here to fight sabotage. Last month, a great new bomber was tested. If the trials had been successful, hundreds of the ships would have been ordered by a certain foreign power. However, while making a power dive, the plane crashed, and all aboard were killed. Tomorrow, two new bombers of the same design will be tested. I want you to go to the factory immediately. It's up to us to prevent further trouble. You haven't much time to work. Keep me informed.

0: Agent M returned to his rooms at once to meet his assistant, Yvonne. Arriving there, he found that she was missing. He decided to telephone her apartment and instruct her to meet him at the airplane factory.
1: Hello? Please ring Mr. L's rooms, operator. Yes, that's right. What? You say she's left the hotel. When will she return? Well, she must have left a message. She's checked out. Why, it's impossible. Yes, I'll wait. Hello? You say the porter says that she took the afternoon express east? You're sure? All right. Yes, thank you. There's something wrong. I'll go to our rooms and examine them.
0: An examination of Yvonne's room showed that she'd packed hurriedly. He could find nothing to give him a lead. He might have understood could he have overheard a conversation taking place at that moment in the parlor car of a fast express.
2: Keep your voice down, Sandrone. Quick. You know we could talk better if that old lady next to you would change places with me. I'll ask her. I beg your pardon, madame, but would you mind changing chairs? I would like to talk to my friend.
3: What did you say, young woman?
4: Look, Lotta, he's getting out an ear trumpet.
3: Now, what was it?
2: I said if you would change seats with me...
3: I can't hear a word you're saying.
2: Never mind. If she couldn't hear me screaming at her, she will never hear what we are talking about.
4: She's safe. Now, tell me why you decided to leave so suddenly.
2: Because I saw a man in the hotel lobby who knows me. While I was telephoning you, Special Agent M went through the lobby. M and I have crossed swords before.
4: He's in town for the test tomorrow morning?
2: Probably. However, we will go on as we planned. Two bombers are to be taken up. Is that right?
4: Yes, the ZH-35 and 36. I will pilot the first, the ZH-35.
2: Good. Tomorrow morning, before the takeoff, you will be checking both planes with the other test pilot. The second plane, the ZH-36, is to crash. You understand?
4: It will be easy.
2: How you do it is your own business. Your bomber is to behave very badly in the air. I want it to look as if you can hardly keep it under control. It has to make a very poor showing.
4: Don't worry. I know what you want.
2: If your plane makes a poor showing and the other crashes, no government in the world will order any of them. That is all we have to do. Prevent orders. Now, Sandrone, here is your money. There will be more if you are successful.
4: Yeah. Where will you be after the test?
2: On the Great Hill, south of the airport. I want to watch those tests. You will find me there with my lunch. It will look just like an outing. If you can, join me there as soon as possible.

0: That night, Agent M received a message in code. He went immediately to K7's headquarters.
1: When I returned to the hotel after talking with you this morning, I found that Ivana disappeared. I heard nothing from her throughout the day until this message arrived.
2: Read it, Agent M.
1: It is in our own private code. Here it is. Test pilot San Loma is an employee of Lota Rowan. Bomber he flies will behave badly. Other plane will be sabotaged. Recognize Lota Rowan in hotel and follow her. She left city because of your presence. Meet me on Great Hill, south of airport, after test. It's signed with the letter Y, K7.

0: The next morning at 9 a.m., two great bombing planes stood on the line outside the airplane factory ready for their tests. The pilots had received their final instructions. First, they were to go up alone for a series of power dives and speed trials. Then they were to return to the field and take up several military men. Just before the takeoff, Agent M, assuming charge on the authority of the commanding officer, spoke to the pilots.
1: We're ready for the takeoff. Both of you know what you ought to do. The speed test comes first. They will enter the power dive directly over the field. Are you both ready?
2: I'm ready, sir.
3: So am I.
1: Good. Oh, one thing more. San Roma, you were to fly the ZH-35?
3: That is right.
1: The orders have been changed. You will pilot the ZH-36. Purcell will pilot your ship.
3: You want me to take the 36? Well, why should I do that? I want my own ship.
1: Those planes are identically the same. Neither have been flown before, so you can't claim you're accustomed to the ZH-35. Now, what difference does it make?
3: Well, it makes a lot of difference. I'm superstitious.
1: How about you, Purcell? Does it make any difference to you which ship you fly?
2: No, sir.
1: Then take off at once. San Roma, you will remain here until Purcell is in the air. Good luck, Purcell.
2: Thank you, sir.
3: Takes the 35, I refuse to take off.
1: We'll talk about it when he gets off. Wait, San Roma. Don't try to leave the field.
3: I'm not going up. I'm quitting.
1: Stand where you are until Purcell gets off the ground.
3: You have a gun.
1: Yes. Don't try to get away. Purcell is ready to take off.

0: Now, San Ramon, it's your turn. Are you going up?
1: No, I can't go up. I don't feel well. I'd crash. I know I would.
0: You'd crash because the ZH-36 has been sabotaged. What did you do to it, San Ramon?
1: Nothing. I don't know what you're talking about.
0: Then get in it and fly it. Take your choice. Either take the 36 up or tell me what you did to it. We'll find out anyway, you know.
1: There's nothing wrong with it. I don't feel well enough to fly.
0: Get in the plane, San Ramon. I'll go up with you. I can fly. If you become ill, I'll take the controls. Get in.
1: No. No, I can't. The right wing is weak.
0: What's wrong with it?
1: Bolts have been removed from two of the struts.
0: That's all I want to know. You're coming with me.
1: Where are you taking me?
0: First to K-7's headquarters. After that, you will face trial as a spy.

0: first great bomber went through its paces high in the air, a woman stood silhouetted on the great hill to the south of the airport. She watched the ship perform through glasses.
1: What's the matter with San Roma? That's the bomber he was to fly. I can see the numbers on its wings clearly. It's ZH-35. It double-crossed me. That ship is behaving perfectly. Something must have gone wrong. The ZH-36 hasn't taken off.
2: Something has gone wrong, Miss Rowan.
1: Ivan Dorel, what are you doing here?
2: I came to take you back to K-7. Don't try to move.
1: How did you know I was here?
2: Did San Roma talk? San Roma didn't talk, at least not to me. You're the one who talked. The next time you discuss your plans on a railroad train, make sure the old lady sitting next to you is all she seems to be.
1: You were there.
2: The great Lotha Rowan let herself be fooled by a gray wig and an ear trumpet. Turn around and walk ahead of me.
1: You'll never take me to K-7. Now, what are you going to do? I also have a gun.
2: Drop it.
1: And if I refuse...
2: Then this... Oh! Oh!

0: Special Agent M, reporting K-7. As a result of Miss Durrell's work, Lothar Rowan is in the hospital. Ivan was forced to shoot her through the right arm. The wounds are not serious. Test pilot Sanroma is under arrest and has confessed. It has been found that he is an enemy alien. The case is... Wait, K-7.
1: M, Lothar Rowan has escaped from the hospital. While the nurse was out of the room, she went down a fire escape.

As a result of sabotage in the past, counter-espionage activities have been tightened around every airplane factory in the world. Many believe that future wars will be fought in the air. The activities of spies in and near airplane factories seem to bear out this prediction. Spies fight peace. Patriots must fight spies. Listen for my next story. This is K7 speaking.

0: starring the distinguished Hollywood actor Warren William, and featuring Lorene Tuttle and John Brown, with Howard Culver and an all-star Hollywood cast. Original music by Del Castillo. Dead men's wills are often strange. We cannot attempt to understand them or try to find the answers. We can but tell the story.
1: This is Warren William bringing you the story of The Girl from Shadowland. But first, a word from your announcer.

0: And now, The Girl from Shadowland, with Warren William as John Francis O'Connell.
1: Hear ye, hear ye, hear ye. This honorable probate court is now in session. Be seated, please.
0: You may call the first case, Mr. Clerk.
1: The probate case of Lucifer Nicolai, deceased.
2: If the court please, I would like to mention very briefly the background of this, well, unusual matter.
0: You may proceed, Mr. O'Connell.
2: Lucifer Nicolai, perhaps I should say Professor Lucifer Nicolai, deceased, left a last will and testament which I wish to bring to the attention of this honorable court.
0: Has the estate of the late professor been inventoried?
2: Yes, Your Honor. The entire estate is of no monetary value. It consists of a diary. The diary of Professor Lucifer Nicolai.
0: Perhaps the diary has sentimental value. To whom was it left?
2: If the court please, the deceased has no heirs, no next of kin. He left his diary, in his own words, to a world of fools and skeptics.
0: Have you read the diary, Mr. O'Connell?
2: Unfortunately, I have.
0: In your opinion, has it any practical value or scientific data that may prove of value to humanity?
2: That, Your Honor, I am not in a position to answer. This much I can say, however. Professor Lucifer Nicolai was either the greatest scientist of all time, or he succeeds Ananias as the king of liars. With the court's permission, I would like to read the diary of the late Professor Nicolai, and at the conclusion thereof, let the court determine what should be done with this only asset of the late professor's estate.
0: Very well. You may proceed, Mr. O'Connell.
2: The diary of the late professor begins on the 5th day of May, 1941. His first entry reads as follows. For the last 10 years, I have been preparing myself for this, the greatest scientific experiment the world has ever known. Man has conquered the present, pierced the future, and I shall uncover the past. It's a scientific fact that every act that has occurred on this earth since the beginning

0: of time has been permanently photographed on light waves. These waves, as we know, travel at the speed of 186,000 miles per second. If, then, it is possible for science to make the mind travel at a faster rate of speed, it can catch up and pass these light waves, which have been present since the very creation of life. The dark ages of history shall be pierced, and man's concept of life shall be shaken unto its very foundations. For 10 years I have been experimenting with electrical impulses that will separate the mind from the body and direct it at incredible speed into the shadowland of the past. I am now ready.
1: This day I shall choose the sharp subject for my experiment.
2: And how old are you, young lady?
3: I'm 21, sir.
2: You stated you are an orphan?
3: Yes, for as long as I can remember.
2: Mm-hmm. Alice, your application says that you like to read, that you have a good imagination.
3: Oh, yes, sir, that's right. I do like to read. Oh, all sorts of books. And I like to imagine that I...
2: Yes, I know. You are the beautiful girl who falls in love with a hero. Hmm?
3: Yes. Yes. But not always, Professor. Once I imagined that I visited the moon. And then, when I read 20,000 Leagues Under the Sea, I was...
2: A whale, no doubt.
3: Oh, no, Professor. Oh, no. I was a mermaid. A beautiful mermaid.
2: Hmm. Well, Alice, where I am going to send you will make all these other places seem like a trip on the subway.
3: Oh, Professor, I love to travel.
2: And you shall too, young lady. In fact, at a speed that you never believed possible. No one ever dreamed it possible. You shall travel at the speed of almost 500,000 miles per second.
3: 500,000 miles a second? Oh, that sounds awfully fast, Professor. I didn't know they made planes I could
2: go
3: that...
2: This won't be on a plane, Alice.
3: No? Why else could anyone go that fast?
2: You shall see, Alice. You shall see.
0: The next entry is dated June 12, 1941. It reads, I am ready for my first experiment into Shadowland. My home in this desolate part of the state has been transformed into an electrical workshop. Alice is calm, at ease. I have given her a sedative to rest her nerves before she takes off on her first journey. I do not want her to go too far, only back to the Middle Ages. Yes, only back to the Middle Ages.
2: Now, Alice, don't be frightened with all this electrical equipment. It's like a spaceship, ready to take you away.
3: Looks scary.
2: Now, walk over here with me to this chair. Mm. Careful not to trip on any of the wires.
3: Oh, yes, Professor.
2: Now, sit down, please. I want to tell you what's going to happen so that you won't be frightened.
3: Oh?
2: Alice, I am going to separate your mind from your body.
3: Separate my mind from my body? Oh, Professor, no, no.
2: I'm going to send your mind out into space. You're going to see things and go places that no living human being has ever been before.
3: Will I come back, Professor?
2: Of course you will. In fact, really, you'll never leave this room. Only your mind will make the trip. And while you're gone, your mind will talk to me through your lips.
3: Where am I going, Professor?
2: You're going back to the early Middle Ages, Alice.
3: Back to the early Middle Ages? Well, how can I go there?
2: Don't worry about that. That's my job. I want you to tell me everything you see. Everything. Alice, if our experiment works, next time I shall send you back even further. Back to the glamorous days of Antony and Cleopatra.
3: Oh.
2: You shall float down the Nile in a silken barge.
3: Oh, I would adore seeing her. Cleopatra, the most beautiful of all women. But the thought frightens me.
2: Oh, don't be frightened, Alice. Please, believe me, you will be safe. Now then, if you're ready, sit back and relax.
3: Professor?
2: Yes, Alice?
3: This looks just like a picture of an electric chair I saw once in a newspaper. What is it?
2: This is known as electromagnetic radiation. We will shock the mind loose from the body and send it flying into light. These waves of light which we will pass will recreate, even down to the minutest detail, the events of the past.
3: But how will
2: I... When I shut off the dynamo, your mind will stop its journey and remain stationary on a certain light wave. According to my calculations, that light wave should be one from the Middle Ages. After you have seen and told me everything, I shall start the dynamo and bring you safely back. Do you understand?
3: All I know is that I'm going somewhere awfully fast.
2: And that wherever you go, no one of today has ever been. All right, I shall start the electricity.
3: Oh.
2: Look into my eyes, Alice. Look. Look. You're tired. So sleepy.
3: Mm.
2: You cannot hold your eyes open another moment. They're closing. Closing.
3: Mm.
2: Your head is nodding. You're asleep. Mm. Asleep. Yes, you're asleep. And ready to travel on your first journey to Shadowland. Now, I press a button, and your mind, it is off on a long journey. What will happen to it? We shall soon know. Yes, we shall soon know. 1,200, 900, 700, 600. There, it's far enough. I shall stop between the years 500 and 600. Now, we're ready to learn the first secret from the dark past. Speak, Alice. Speak. Where are you? What do you see? Hurry, hurry. I must bring you back soon. There's but little time.
3: She has long, beautiful, yellow, golden hair. Her dress is long and flowing. Her eyes are blue and smiling. She is so beautiful. So beautiful. There is a man upon a horse. A white horse. His face is covered with a visor. His body is concealed in a coat of mail. He's riding up to where she is sitting.
4: Seest thou well, my dearest Guinevere?
5: Aye, my king and master. From this hilltop I can see the justing ground from end to end, and even more.
4: And even more, my queen? There's naught else but forest and glen.
5: Oh, I can clearly see the brave knights of the Round Table, in shining armor astride their steeds. See, Arthur, beloved, how they cast their glances upward. They are anxiously waiting for their beloved king and leader to join them.
4: I shall join them anon.
5: Arthur, against whom dost thou ride this day?
4: Charles of Melton, a splendid knight and an able horseman. 'Tis said he is the justing champion of the Lowlands.
5: Then, my lord, be on guard, or my king and master may perchance find himself unhorsed.
4: King Arthur unhorsed? Oh, thou jokest, Guinevere. Truly, thy tongue dost wag in a manner uncontrolled. By my yellow beard, I swear that the seat of Charles of Melton will feel the greensward in the very first rush. And I shall make fair wager with thee.
5: Wager? What have I to wager, my lord, but the great love I bear thee?
4: I wager a kiss against a kiss. That ye shall hear the multitudes below cry out the name of their king in final token of victory.
5: A kiss against a kiss. 'Tis done, my lord. I shall accept the wager. Might I offer thee a flower from my hair in token of early victory? Wait. Here it is.
4: A flower plucked from hair of gold. 'Tis well. 'Tis well. Victory is now a certainty. Oh, purse thy lips, beloved. I shall return to feast upon their honey. Farewell, Guinevere.
5: Farewell. Arthur.
4: Yes, beloved?
5: I shall purse my lips in eager readiness, whether it be victory or defeat.
6: Arthur!
3: Picture is fading. I'm growing tired. Tired.
2: Wait, Alice. I shall bring you back. Yes, I shall bring you back. But we have won, Alice. For the first time since creation, we know how to pierce the veil of Shadowland. All the secrets of the past are ours. I shall show these idiots what a mastermind can do. Yes, I shall show them.
0: Part 2 of The Girl from Shadowland in just a moment. But first, a brief message from your announcer.

0: And now back to The Girl from Shadowland with Warren William as John Francis O'Connell.
1: Professor Nicolai's diary continues. November 3rd, 1941. The last few months have been spent in improving the electrical impulses of my equipment in order to bring even greater cosmic speed to the journey which Alice will soon take. Everything is ready for this new experiment. Alice has rested and has regained the youthful appearance which she lost after her last trip. For I know now that only youth can withstand the rigors of these journeys into Shadowland. At 4 o'clock, she comes into my laboratory. She is anxious now to begin her trip. She's had a strange look in her eyes that bothers me. Lately, she's been losing interest in worldly matters and speaks only of her experiences in the mystic realm of Shadowland. I wonder what will happen to her this trip.
2: Please hurry, Professor. Please hurry. I've waited so long to go back.
3: Just a moment, Alice. Just a moment. And then you shall be off. Off on a tremendous new adventure.
2: Will I see the lovely lady with the golden hair? The one who's called Guinevere?
3: No, no, Alice. But you shall see something far more interesting. Much, much older. You shall see one of the secrets of civilization. You shall see, if my calculations are correct, the building of the Great Pyramid.
2: Well, that's in Egypt, isn't it, Professor?
3: Yes, you're right. Egypt. But the Egypt of over 5,000 years ago. 5,000 years ago. Think of it, Alice.
2: Oh.
3: You shall actually witness the building of this phenomenon of man, one of his greatest miracles.
2: Egypt, 5,000 years ago. Oh, how wonderful.
3: Yes. There we are. Relax, please. That's it. Now then, look at me, into my eyes. You're tired. So tired. Mm-hmm. Close your eyes, Alice. Close them. Oh, so slowly. See, you can't open them now because you're sleepy. Sleepy. So sleepy. And now you're going away for a little while. Going out into Shadowland. Your own Shadowland that no one has ever visited. I shall turn on the current. Slowly at first. So slowly. I must not hurt your precious mind. Now I increase the volume very, very carefully. And now the shock. I press this little button. Your mind is freed. Freed from your tired body. You're now on your way to Shadowland. 18th century. 14th. 10th. 7th. 3rd. 1000 BC. 2000 BC. You're nearing the end of your journey just a while longer. 3000. Yes, you're there. I shall stop the motor. I can't stop it. I can't stop it. 6,000. 14,000. 60,000. 90. 200. 250,000. 250,000 BC. 250,000 years before Christ. What will she see? What will she see? Speak to me, Alice. What do you see?
2: I see a man, but he's not really a man. His body is covered with fur. He looks like an ape. There's steam. Steam everywhere. It's a swamp. The man walks on his hands and his feet. And now he's standing up and looking over the steaming swamp. He carries a huge club in his furry hand. He hears something. He's hiding behind a large fern. There's a strange creature coming out of the swamp. It looks like a snake, but it has fat, short legs. Its tongue darts out as though it senses the presence of this ape man. Its tail is huge, so long I can't see all of it. It swings from side to side, knocking over plants and trees. This reptile's eyes are small, red, terrifying. Now this ape-like man stepped out into the open. He is facing this horrible creature. He's raising his club. The ape man struck the creature on the head. It looks stunned. It has raised up its body. It's looking down on the ape man. Its eyes are red, flaming. flaming red, ugly. He's trying to grasp the ape man between his short, powerful legs. The ape man is backing away. Now he's circling the animal. Oh, he's tripped. He's fallen. It has its huge feet on the ape man's body. It's going to crush him. But wait. Wait. The ape man has escaped. He's on his feet. He's circling again. He's... Now. He struck the creature again. On the head. He's raining blows on its body. The huge animal is stunned. The ape man yells.
4: Argo!
2: The beast has fallen on its side. The ape man is staggering. His fur is covered with blood. He's walking carefully up to the head of this jungle creature. He touches it with his foot. The creature is dead. The ape man cries out in victory. He has won!

0: I'm bringing Alice back. I'm greatly worried and perturbed. A change is taking place in her. Her forehead is receding, and the contour of her head seems to be changing. I see a slight fuzz appearing on her face and arms. Her eyes seem to be receding into her head. They're growing smaller. Or maybe I'm losing my mind. I'm afraid I've left her too long in the outer darkness. In just a few more minutes, she will return. Just a few more minutes. Alice, just a few more minutes, and you shall be back. She's still changing in physical appearance. Her shoulders and neck are completely covered with soft fur. What is happening? What is happening? I must write quickly in order that posterity and science will know what is taking place, and that I have succeeded in this, the greatest scientific experiment of all time. I have rediscovered the past. I therefore control the future. The world is mine. I am the master of creation. Oh, she's back. She's back. Perhaps I was not too late after all. No, it can't be. Alice, stay there. Don't break your straps. No, don't come near me. I'll save you. No, Alice, no, you fool. The world is ours. We are masters of destiny. No.
1: And that, if the court please, is the last entry in this weird fantasy. That Professor Lucifer Nicolai left to posterity and the world.
2: Well, Mr. O'Connell, I must say it's rather an unusual, terrifying legacy. But what is your answer to this ending? Of course, the man was mad. Is that not your opinion as well?
1: Well, Your Honor, considering that there's no proof of what actually took place, in fact, no proof that there ever was even a girl named Alice, the answer must be that the professor was actually mad. However, I personally examined the laboratory. I interviewed the neighbors. I took down the sworn statement of George Montgomery, who was the first to enter the laboratory after he heard the doctor scream.
2: My son and I heard a terrible scream from this man's house as we were driving by, and we ran in. The door to the room where he had all of this electrical equipment was locked, and we had to break it down. The door's locked, son. I'll have to break it in.
3: Here, Dad, let me help.
2: I don't know what we heard in here. Sounded like murder. Here, take this cane. Come on, let's go.
3: Okay, Dad.
2: It came from in here. Here, wait. Wait, I'll open the door.
3: Okay.
2: Good heavens. Looks like a cyclone struck.
3: Dad, look. There's a man lying over there under the window.
2: He's dead. Dead as a mackerel. Look at those welts on his neck, strangled. And those marks look as though the hands were huge and strong.
3: Gee, Dad, look. All this machinery in here, it's all tipped over and broken.
2: Yes. I've heard that the dead man was a scientist of some kind or other. Never let anyone come in. Well, I'd better telephone the police.
3: Say, Dad.
2: Yes, son?
3: Did you see anyone in this room when we first came in?
2: See anyone in the room? What do you mean?
3: Well, gee, I thought... Well, maybe not.
2: Speak up, son. Tell me what you saw.
3: Well, gosh, Dad, I thought I saw a big gorilla step out the window just as we came in. Honest, I did, Dad, honest.
2: Of course, Mr. O'Connell, this was just the imagination of a boy. There was no gorilla, was there?
1: But there might have been, Your Honor. You see... One of the gorillas from Slade Circus escaped just 3 days prior to this unusual incident. But I was informed that it was recaptured about 2 weeks later and is now back with the circus. They claim that it was a young female, the pet of the circus, and utterly harmless.
2: So the professor might have been killed by the gorilla.
1: Or by Alice.
2: I see. Well, what is your opinion in the matter of Professor Nicolai's diary, Mr. O'Connell?
1: I suggest, if the court please... that because nothing contained therein has any substantiation in fact, that the said diary be turned over to the medical branch of State College for further study and contemplation by their psychiatric experts.
4: Warren William will be back in just a moment. But first, here is a word from your announcer.

0: And here again is Warren William as John Francis O'Connell.
1: Is there any doubt in your minds but what the late Professor Lucifer Nicolai was mad? Well, there isn't any in mine. No, sir. I want to sleep nights.

Next week, I have a story to tell you. But to say is different is putting it mildly. An emerald prospector down in Colombia saw a picture in an old magazine which he found in the jungle. It was a girl's picture. But more, it was the picture of Patsy Bubbles Moran, queen of burlesque. Well, our old prospector then and there decided to leave his emerald mine to this charming and alluring girl. And did she take the emerald mine? Well, as Grant took Richmond, so did Bubbles Moran head for Columbia. But what happened after she arrived is another matter. We call this unusual story Emeralds Come High. This is Warren William, inviting you to be with us again next week.

Strange Wills is written by Ken Crapine and directed by Robert Webster Light. Names, places, and events have been changed so that no reflection can fall on any person or persons, living or dead. This is a Teleways feature produced in Hollywood.

0: forever.
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3: No, sir. 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
2: Hey, fiendish.
3: And look at this, sir.
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3: What are you doing, sir?
2: Thank you, Governor. 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Thank you.
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0: 11 o'clock at night, high on the ledge above the floor of the Temple of Vampires, somewhere in the jungles of Central America. While Reggie stands guard over Hermie and the vampire priestess Angelina in a monk's cell on a ledge 50 feet above the temple floor, Jack and Doc swung to the ledge across the room in search of the girl Sunny. In their search, they walked into a trap set for them by the vampire priest Manuel. The pair, with a bit of strategy, overpowered Manuel, tied him up, and released Sunny. But when the girl found the only way to get off the ledge was to swing out 50 feet up in the air on a rope to the other ledge, she became hysterical with fear and lost consciousness. It was while they were figuring how to carry the unconscious Sunny across to the other ledge that Jack discovered the real vampires were loose. Real vampire bats as large as men, bloated and grisly, with a vicious sort of rapaciousness.
1: I heard noises back in passageway, but they haven't caught us since yet.
2: Well, Mike's got Sunny, so it's up to you.
1: The job right down my alley. 45 in each hand and just waiting for a chance to use
3: them. We must be almost out on the ledge.
4: Watch it, Jack. Yeah. If you go walking off that ledge with Sunny in your arms, it's 50 feet straight down.
3: I'm feeling my way. Yeah, here we are. Doc, you got the flashlight?
4: Yeah. You want it?
3: Flash it around. Find out where we fastened the rope.
4: Huh? Well, there she is. Down yonder, a little to your left.
3: Uh-huh. Now then, I'll put Sonny down for a minute.
4: Don't forget we fastened the rope up out of reach.
3: Yeah. Come on, step in my hand and go up after it.
4: Okay.
5: Hold it.
3: Got it?
5: Yeah.
3: Yeah. Now fasten it on the lower hook where I can reach it.
4: Okay. Ooh-wee. Boy, I don't blame Sonny for not liking high places.
3: Well, never mind that, Doc. Help me.
4: Do what?
3: I'm going to take Sonny across on my back.
4: Unconscious body's kind of awkward. Think we can do it?
3: Yeah. Lift her up on my back.
4: Uh-huh.
5: Here she comes.
3: Now hold her up while I get hold of her legs.
5: Jack, how's that?
3: All right. Now, back against the wall and hold her in place. Now, come around in front.
5: Good as done.
3: I've got her legs around my waist. Now, tie them together. Now, here's a piece of rope.
4: Oh, yeah, I get the idea.
3: We'll do a good job of tying. If she starts to slip going over, there'll be nothing I can do.
4: Yeah. Hey, that'll hold.
3: Now tie her arms around my neck.
4: Uh-huh. Jack, she's going to be a load.
5: Hey, listen.
3: What is it?
4: I keep feeling and I hear shuffling noises all about me.
3: Shuffling?
4: Well, not exactly. More like little sucking noises. You know, what?
3: Oh, that's great.
4: Well, fella, how are we going to work this now?
3: I'll take Sonny over on this rope. You take the rope down the ledge further. Okay?
4: Sure.
3: All right, before I jump, go down and see if your rope's all right.
4: Good idea.
5: Doc, what's the matter? I got it, Jack. I got it. You all right? You bet I'm all right.
4: Did you hear the flapping of wings as you went over?
3: What was it? What happened?
4: Well, just one of them big he-bats are sitting there on the ledge making sucking noises at me.
3: They're out on the ledge?
4: Well, that was one. I let him have it, and he high-dived off the ledge.
3: It's time we were getting out of here. Is your rope all right?
4: Right as rain.
3: All right, then, let's go.
4: And remember to hang on to that rope like you never hung on before. You're carrying double.
3: Uh-huh. There. I get a good grip with my knees.
4: How's that?
3: All right. Now, don't waste any time, Doc. The minute I hop off, you go down and take off on your rope.
4: You think I won't?
3: Well, here I go.
4: Luck, Jack.
3: Yeah.
5: Be seeing you.
4: Man, that's like high diving in space. Well, come on, Doc, my lad. We're next.
5: Get my rope down.
4: There.
5: Hey, what's that? Look out! Hey, Jack!
4: What's the matter with Sunny?
3: Just fainted. Come on, get her untied and off my back.
4: You brought her across on that rope?
3: Made it all right. Here. Unfasten her feet.
5: Well, just a minute.
3: Everything been all right over here?
6: Yes, as good as gold. Hermie's still asleep. Angelina unhappy, but behaving herself.
3: There.
6: There's Sonny's feet.
3: Now untie her hands around my neck.
6: Yeah. I'm getting it. What made her faint?
3: Fright of having to swing across.
6: Oh, did you have a bad time of it? Where's Doc?
3: He'll be here in a minute. Swinging over on another rope.
6: There she is.
3: All right. Lift her down off my back.
5: Quite.
6: There, I got her.
7: Now, put her on that stone bench alongside of Hermie.
6: There she is.
7: She'll be all right.
8: What's the matter, Jack?
7: Well, hello. You awake, Hermie?
8: I guess so.
7: You better go back to sleep.
8: Who's lying here beside me?
7: Sonny.
8: Sonny? But, Jack, I haven't got any clothes on. I don't want Sonny to see me.
7: Well, you've got a loincloth. That'll have to do you until morning. Besides, it's dark.
8: Why doesn't she say something?
7: Sonny? Well, she's asleep. She'll wake up pretty soon.
8: Well, I hope she don't until I get my clothes back.
6: Well, that seems to bother you a lot, youngster.
8: Yeah, sure it does. Fella don't feel right without clothes.
7: Well, you go back to sleep. We'll take care of you in the morning.
8: I ain't sleepy now.
7: We'll try.
8: Okay.
6: Jack, isn't it queer Doc hasn't come?
7: No. Wonder if he's up to something.
6: Mm. You know Doc.
7: Crazy idiot. I told him to follow me right over. Well,
6: you don't suppose anything's gone wrong?
7: Well, I don't see how it could. The bats were loose over there, but they couldn't get at him on the ledge. He has my flashlight and gun.
6: It seems kind of queer, though.
7: Well, let's get out of this priest's cell.
6: Out on the ledge?
7: Yeah.
8: Hey, can I go too?
7: Hermie, you were going to sleep.
8: Oh, gee whiz.
7: Anyway, you stay right where you are. We've got enough trouble without you falling off the ledge.
8: Okay, fella.
7: Come on, Reggie.
6: Not a sign of it.
7: No. I wonder if I shouldn't go back over.
6: Are those blood-sucking rodents loose?
7: Bats aren't rodents.
6: Well, they are for my money.
7: Anyway, these big things don't look like any rodents I ever saw.
6: Couldn't we call across to him?
7: Well, not at this distance. Echo just makes a din. I guess I'd better go.
6: How about letting me go over?
7: No, I've got the hang of the thing. Besides, I know the layout over there. Doc's just stalling over there. I'll wring his neck.
6: And once for me.
7: Well, here I go.
6: Good luck.
7: Oh, Reggie.
6: Yes, Jack.
7: Keep a close guard on the door of the monk's cell.
6: I'll be watching.
7: All right. So long. Here goes.
9: Hey, sir.
6: Well, what's that?
9: Doc, is that you?
6: Jack.
9: What's happened here?
6: Fella, it's like we met out here in midair.
9: Our ropes are all tangled together.
6: Yeah. Well, what you doing out here?
9: I was just going back across to find you.
6: Well, here I am. I'm here swinging 50 feet from the floor. Anyway, that far from the ceiling.
9: You think that's funny?
6: I don't think it's one blame bit funny. Hey, we're spinning. Our ropes are coming untangled.
9: Hang on to each other's ropes. Let's keep together for a minute.
6: Yeah.
9: What happened, Doc? We shouldn't have met out here. Our ropes are 10 or 15 feet apart.
6: Yeah, I know. I was swinging in circles.
9: That's a big help.
6: I couldn't help it, Jack. Just as I got a hold of my rope, something pushed me off the ledge.
9: Pushed you off?
6: Yeah, a minute sooner, and I wouldn't have had the rope in my hands.
9: You didn't see what did it?
6: No. Anyway, I went off the ledge sideways, and that threw me in a circle. I never even come close to our ledge.
9: Well, we're in one swell pickle.
6: You're telling me. Then when you come along, our ropes crossed, and here we are.
9: Well, we can't hang here all night, that's certain.
6: What if we could? Daylight wouldn't help none, except show us how far it is to the floor.
9: That's great.
6: And down in this part of the country, I don't imagine they got any firemen with nets to jump into.
9: Look, Doc.
6: Yeah?
9: You think you can climb your rope?
6: Climb 50, 60 feet on this rope?
9: Yeah.
6: Well, I don't know. Can you?
9: I can try.
6: And when we've climbed it, what then?
9: Maybe we can climb over rafters or something. Get down.
6: You think so?
9: Whoever put these ropes up in the first place had to get up there to fasten them.
6: Well, the longer we just hang here, the tireder we're going to be.
9: All right. Let's swing apart then and start climbing.
6: Okay. Man, oh man.
9: What's the matter?
6: I was just thinking. We're swinging from the end of a rope, but I wouldn't say we were hung yet.
9: All right. Cut loose.
6: Okay, every man for himself. Here goes.
10: Good luck, Jack.
11: Oh, Doc.
10: Yeah?
11: Don't try to do much climbing while the rope's swinging.
10: Save your breath, fella. And climb.
6: Yes, I know, Hermie, but Jack told you to go to sleep.
8: I've been trying, Reggie, honest.
6: Just can't make it, eh?
8: I guess it's on account I haven't got any clothes.
6: Well, you got all the clothes the Indians wear.
8: I guess I wouldn't make a very good Indian.
6: You'd get used to it in time.
8: Where'd Jack go?
6: He went back across to the other ledge to look for Doc.
8: This is a hard place to keep folks together, ain't it?
6: Well, it certainly is.
8: Is Sonny still asleep?
6: Still sleeping.
8: I guess the vampire lady's asleep, too.
6: At least pretending.
8: Oh, it's sure dark in here, ain't it, Reggie?
6: It is, Dan. I keep stumbling. Only way I can keep track of all of you is to make the rounds and touch you.
8: You want to look out when you touch the vampire lady.
6: Oh, is that so?
8: Yeah, she bites. They are funny people down here, don't they?
6: They do that. Aren't you just a little sorry now? Are you stowed away and our plane came along?
8: No, I like you, fella.
6: Well, that's nice of you. Say so?
8: Yeah, I guess I like Sonny best of all.
6: Ladies' man, are you?
8: I'm going to stick to Sonny all the rest of my life.
6: Mm-hmm. Well, have you mentioned it to her?
8: Not yet. But I ain't got anyone else.
6: Well, what about your father?
8: Oh, he didn't want me. He said I was just one more thing he had to look after.
6: Not much of a father.
8: I like you fellas a lot better.
6: Do you? I wonder what's keeping Jack and Doc.
8: I guess you don't have to worry.
6: No?
8: There ain't nothing they can't do.
6: Well, I don't know. We're running up against things this trip we've never experienced before. Listen. Did you hear anything?
8: No. Did you?
6: Something just made my back hair stand up on end.
8: Did what?
6: Listen. It must be nerves. I think I'll step out to the door of the cell and have a look about.
8: Don't go very far.
6: No, just to the door.
8: Yeah.
6: Everything seems to be all right.
9: Oh, look out! Here we are! I've got

further adventures of Jack, Doc, and Reggie will come to you at this same hour. Hive of a Mystery, written and directed by Carlton E. Morse, comes to you Monday through Friday, featuring Russell Thorson as Jack, Jim Bowles as Doc Long, and Tony Randall as Reggie York, with Mercedes McCambridge as Sonny, Louis Van Ruten as Manuel, and Sarah Fussell as Hermie.

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1: Oh, talking too much. Hey, we've walked a long way. This cave must run in circles.
2: Some of them do. Some of them run into each other and form a circle. And if you're not careful, you'll spend the rest of your life running around in one. Like a squirrel in a treadmill.
1: Not this boy.
2: Sometimes they're built with hidden traps. When you enter a cavern, the entrance is slowly sealed by a huge rock. So slowly and quietly that you're 100 yards into the tomb by the time the rock rests on the floor.
1: You're a very happy boy today. Maybe we should have gone back to the guide rope.
2: Too late now.
1: Hey, what's this? Over here. Will you shine the light over here? Look.
3: The vase.
1: Solid gold, or I'm a monkey. Look at it, just sitting there on its own, waiting for us to pick it up. Hey, here are some scrolls. Hey, I think we're getting hot. Will you step it up?
2: You're like a cat on hot bricks.
1: I'm always like this when I know I'm close to the thing I want.
2: I'll leave the vase where it is. It can act as a signpost.
1: Yeah, a gold signpost. Yeah, I like that. Maybe I'll have some gold signposts put on our road, just to make it different from any other road. Yeah, I think we're close. What are you going to do with your share?
2: I hadn't thought of it, really.
1: Hadn't thought of it? Here's a man within an ace of having millions in his lap, and he calmly says he hadn't thought of it. Well, must be something you'd like to do. Maybe 2 or 3 yards, a country house.
2: What would I do with those things? I've no one to share them with.
1: No, I'd forgotten about that. Well, I don't mean I'd forgotten.
2: I know what you mean.
1: Pretty tough about stuff.
2: Pretty tough.
1: About 2 years, isn't it?
2: About.
1: Sadie and I never could figure it. You two were the couple in the book. Everybody looked and said, that's it.
2: Sometimes things just aren't meant to be, I suppose.
1: Anyway, this trip's taken your mind off things a lot.
2: Yeah, it has. It's given me a new interest. Something I didn't think I'd ever have the opportunity to do.
1: Sadie was pretty broken up when Stella committed...
2: You can say it. Committed suicide.
1: Well, it could have been an accident.
2: It could have been, but it wasn't.
1: She and Sadie were pretty close. Hey, remember in the old days when we first met?
2: I remember.
1: Stella was my girl. And what happens? Along comes handsome Joe and I'm out of the running.
2: She was never really your girl, Oliver.
1: Oh, I didn't say that, son. We've been coming out together a long time.
2: Yeah.
1: Anyway, it doesn't matter one way or the other. More water under the bridge. You know, I was just a little annoyed when you two decided to make it permanent. Still, I couldn't have been cut out by a nicer guy.
2: Thanks.
1: And I'll say this much. You certainly worked hard to make a good home for Stella. Never saw a man work so hard. You know, you should have taken that job with me. You'd have been a big man in the Nod Realty Company by now.
2: A man has to play his cards as they come out of the pack.
1: Well, anyway, let's hope you get what you want out of this trip.
2: Let's hope so.
1: I think we struck a blank on this cave. Yeah, dead end.
2: Shouldn't be.
1: You know, for a man who doesn't know anything about this business, you're making pretty good headway.
2: I didn't say I didn't know anything. I said I didn't know a lot.
1: Always were a cagey devil.
2: Hand me that pick. A small one.
1: What are you doing?
2: Looks like a crevice. They sometimes built the continuation of a cave going off at right angles and set the door on a swivel. That way, when someone reaches a blank wall, they think it's a dead end.
1: Cunning people.
2: See?
1: Yeah. Yeah, look, it's a door set in the wall. How do you know?
2: Just chip away a little more. Yeah. That's it.
1: Oh, fine. Now, how do we get through?
2: It'll probably be set in a swivel. Same principle as a revolving door. Give me a hand.
1: Right. Oh, genius. Genius, that's what you are, Garvin, a genius.
2: We're not there yet.
1: Oh, but we're getting closer by the minute. All those museum knowles who said there was no such tomb. We'd like to wave $1 million worth of emeralds under their noses. They'll turn...
2: You know, legally, this all belongs to the government.
1: Oh, does it
2: legally?
1: Now? Well, for mine, they can go chase themselves. Anything I find belongs to Oliver J. Nard, and that's that.
2: They might argue.
1: Let them. I'll waste a lot of bread.
2: And they might stop you from taking it out of the country.
1: Well, if they're not very careful, I might even decide to buy the country. Oh, no, Garvin, no. This is ours, yours and mine.
2: I'm glad you included me in.
1: Included you in? You were never included out. I told you up top, if it hadn't been for you, I'd never have found this hole in the ground. Come to think of it, I really didn't find it anyway. You did.
2: But it was your money that made it possible.
1: Yeah, that's for sure.
3: And that's why no government is going to stop me taking the loot. I've never invested anything in my life just to hand over the profits to some museum. You know what they do with this stuff? They put it under a glass case for a lot of creeps to look at.
1: Oh, not in your life.
2: There are people who get a lot of pleasure out of looking at something beautiful.
3: If they want to look at this lot, they can buy it. I'm no charity show. I came here to get something, and what I go after, I get. And if I can't have it, I make sure no one else gets it. Come on. Let's find this graveyard. We'll worry about spending the money when we find it.
1: Say, this is a bigger cave. Better made than the others.
2: We're getting closer, Oliver. Closer every minute.
3: Garvin, another vase or something. You suppose they've been put there as a guide?
2: Possibly, or a trap.
3: What do you mean, a trap?
2: Carrots.
3: Carrots? What carrots?
2: A carrot on the end of a stick to make the donkey keep moving.
3: Yeah, well, if the carrots are made of gold, I'll keep moving, and I'm no donkey. Hey, it's widening out. Do you hear anything?
2: No.
3: Hey, quiet.
4: It's falling. The whole roof's caving in. Run, Oliver.
3: Hey, let's get out of here.

0: right, Oliver?
1: Yeah, think so. Leg hurts like the dickens.
0: Try walking on it.
1: Yeah. Right. Ooh. Hey. Ooh. Pretty sore. Nothing broken,
0: though. Yeah, you'll live.
1: Thanks.
0: You very nearly didn't get back to the Nod Realty Company.
1: I said thanks.
0: For what?
1: My life. I'm not going to forget it.
0: You want to go on?
1: Yes, I guess we go on. I knew I did the right thing when I talked you into the trip. You're my good luck charm.
0: I'm glad I brought someone some luck.
1: Never made a mistake in business in my whole life. That's the way to get on top. You bringing you along wasn't a mistake. You know something? If I'd caught it back there, you would now be the one-man band around here. But you didn't think of that.
0: How do you know?
1: You'd have left me to lay.
0: You never know. I may be saving you for better things.
1: Maximilian. I'd be coming to another turn.
0: We're probably traveling in circles.
1: I'll be... a two-way stretch. Which way this time?
0: Left.
1: Left it is. Say, whatever happened to you with that deal you had working a couple of years ago?
0: Which particular deal was that?
1: Oh, you know the one. You and some fellow were going to buy out a big farm holding and subdivide for building lots.
0: It went bust.
1: Yeah, I know that, but why?
0: A big realty concern underbid us. They made a fortune out of it, too.
1: Oh, it's too bad. Who did the dirty?
0: Well, Lundby and Spence.
1: I don't know. I suppose it's business.
0: I suppose so.
1: Tough break, though.
0: Yeah, tough break. Funny thing, it wasn't until a few months ago I found out you were a major shareholder in the firm. I think we're coming to something important here. Look up to your right.
1: Well, hey, I hope you don't hold me responsible for that. Well, I didn't know till you just mentioned it. I might be a big holder, but I don't dictate their policy.
0: I did hold you responsible for a little while, but not anymore.
1: Oh, fine. I'll make it up to you when we get back.
0: Look just above your head. See the head cut in the wall, pointing towards the other surface?
1: Well, yeah. Yeah, what is it?
0: I'm not sure, but I think we're struck pay
1: dirt. Oh, boy. Well, come on, do something.
0: Why don't you do something now? You're supposed to be the man who knows all about these things.
1: Don't give me that. You know as well as I do, I don't know for nothing about Egyptology or what have you.
0: Then why pretend?
1: Well, I guess everyone's an amateur at something or other, so... Well, I picked on this.
0: But you didn't learn anything about it?
1: I read a book. Now, look, Garvin, when you've got lots of money, all you need to do is read a book, then you go out and hire some jury.
0: Like me.
1: Oh, no, don't get me wrong. I wasn't talking about you. We're partners. Oh, I admit I made a big spiel about me finding this tomb, but... Well, I knew I couldn't do it without someone who knew something about it. Oh, come on, like a good guy. Where's this hole in the wall or whatever it is?
0: Starting with a small pick on that wall about 4 feet up. Don't get your hopes up. This is just a chance. Give the rock a push at the top. That's it.
1: It's moving. It's moving, boy. Watch out. Now, you shine the torch here. Well, go on, shine it in. It's it. It's it. Look at it. Oh, look at it. Oh, come on, boy. Let's get our hands on some of old Egypt. Hey, come on. Give me a hand up.
0: Be careful.
1: Are you telling me? It stinks in here. Hey, come on in.
0: In you go.
1: All right. I like the other torches.
0: Coming up.
1: Oh, look at it, Garvin. Just feast your eyes on that.
0: Yes, I am.
1: Oh, millions and millions and millions of beautiful green money.
0: What a beautiful sight.
1: Oh, hate the look of that statue. Solid gold. One thing I'll say for the pharaohs, they certainly knew how to die.
0: Yeah, they certainly did.
1: You know something? When I die, I want to be surrounded by all my wealth.
0: I'll try and arrange it.
1: Yeah, I've just decided. In a vault filled with greenbacks. Hey, get a load of this. See the eyes in this lizard thing? Emeralds, big as my fist.
0: Not quite.
1: Oh, hey, why don't you jump around a little? Half of all this is yours now, you know.
0: It really belongs to the government.
1: Oh, look, Garvin, I don't want to hear any more about this government racket. They want it, they can queue up and buy it. All my life,
0: I know. You've taken what you wanted. And if you couldn't get it, you made sure no one else
1: could. Yeah, that's right. That's dead right. Too many weak sisters in this world try and preach the open hand. Yeah, well, I've always been my own open hand. That way, I know exactly when it's going to make into a fist.
0: Yes, Oliver, I think you've put it very well.
1: I don't like to leave here. Phil, we'd better get back, I suppose. Tomorrow we come in here and start packing it out.
0: Stella would have loved a sight like this.
1: Yeah, sure. Well, come on, let's get out of here. The quicker we get back, the quicker we get the stuff out, and the quicker we shake the sand out of our jeans. Well, they made us hold it bigger.
0: Yes, yeah, Stella would have dearly loved to see something like that. She could appreciate beauty.
1: Yeah, she sure could. If you'd taken up my offer, she'd have had beautiful things. Not that she didn't have lots of things anyway, but... Well, you know what I mean. The extra things a man with money can buy.
0: Stella wasn't interested in the things money could buy. She saw beauty in other things.
1: Great kid.
0: Yeah. Great kid.
1: I still can't figure why she'd go and commit suicide. Hey, how much do you think's in that big hole back there?
0: More millions than I like to think about.
1: Oh, there aren't enough millions not to think about.
0: You asked me why Stella committed suicide.
1: What? Oh, yeah. It beat me.
0: She thought I was being unfaithful to her.
1: What?
0: You heard.
1: Oh, that's a heck of a reason to kill herself. Just because her husband's too tinier. How did she find out?
0: There was nothing to find out.
1: Come again?
0: It was all a mistake.
1: Well, you don't mean she committed suicide for nothing?
0: Yeah, for nothing.
1: Oh, that's tough. Well, anyway, there's something back there to make up for some of it. You'll be able to have a new start. And don't forget, you're coming in with me when we get back.
0: Am I?
1: You certainly are, boy. You saved my life and beat me to a half interest in the treasure in one day. I don't mind admitting it. You did treat me to the treasure. Without you, pal, I'd have been a dead duck. And when we get back home, you can start off with a clean slate.
0: It's never really been dirty.
1: Well, you know
0: sure,
1: what I mean.
0: Sure, I know.
1: Won't it be something? Garvin McLeod, big man.
0: Too late, I'm afraid.
1: Why?
0: I wanted to be a big man once. I wanted to be a man Stella could be proud of. I used to point to you and tell her that one day soon I'd be as big a businessman as Oliver Nod. It never came off.
1: Well, some of us are born beautiful and some of us are born lucky. I was the lucky one.
0: I used to wonder why every time I tried something it'd blow up in my face. I'd be within inches of success and somehow I'd lose my grip on the thing. And I'd be back rusted out.
1: Hey, are we going in the right direction?
0: I think so.
1: I just don't remember this part of the... Oh, yeah, there's the vase back there. Our solid gold signpost. Hey, you notice it's cold?
0: No.
1: Must be imagination.
0: I couldn't figure it out.

0: Started to get sick.
1: Worrying about me, worry. Then slowly I started to find out why I hadn't been able to build any sort of a business.
2: Well, like I said...
1: It was because someone was always stepping in and underselling me, or buying in before I was ready, or offering more money.
2: Well, you can't blame anyone for that. That's just good business. Hey, there's our other signpost. Nearly home, boy.
1: It took me a longer time even to figure out why you did it to me, Oliver.
2: What was that?
1: Why pick on me, your friend? I couldn't figure it out at all.
2: What are you talking about? This is crazy.
1: Then one day I hit on it. You always wanted Stella.
2: You've got desert rats.
1: And when I came along and we fell in love, you couldn't stand it. So you made sure I'd never be a success in anything.
2: Look, Garvin, I don't know what you're getting at, but it's wrong.
1: You figured if I failed often enough, she'd come back to you. In the finish, I don't think you really wanted her. I think you just didn't want anyone else to have her. And all because she turned you down.
2: Why suddenly tell me all this? If you knew, why didn't you come out with it before?
1: I didn't really care. You see, I had Stella. And I grew tired of trying to make a fortune. But you found another way to get at me. You started writing poison pen letters to Stella.
2: I now I know you're
1: horrible
2: nuts.
1: Letters. They made Stella cringe. I didn't find them till after she was dead. You see, she didn't bother to open the last one. You sent them, Oliver.
2: I did not. Why, Garvin, that's a shocking thing to say about a friend.
1: Yeah, it is, isn't it? It was all a mystery to me. I couldn't think you'd do such a dreadful thing. Then I had a look at the last one. The unopened one. You know, you wouldn't think a person could do it. She committed suicide because of those letters. They killed her.
2: Don't do anything, Garvin.
1: You must have given your secretary the last one to post. You always did employ efficient staff. She wrote the sender's name on the back. There it was, Ladger's life. Return to Nard Realty Company.
2: Let's get out of here.
1: Yeah, let's. I waited, Oliver. I waited such a long time. Then you gave me the opportunity yourself.
2: Garvin, take it easy, please. Please, Garvin, just take it easy, huh? Hey, what's going on here? We're back again.
3: Yeah, you're back with your treasures. You're back with the symbols of your power.
2: Yeah, but we can't be.
1: Your golden
2: signs. We both the bases.
1: Were working for me, Oliver. I changed them.
2: No. Look, Garvin. I'll give you my share of the treasure. I'll give you anything. Just get me out of here.
1: But you can manage it yourself. You're such a self-sufficient man.
2: I don't know anything about this tomb business. Please. Please, Garvin, please.
1: But you once read a book. Try and remember what it said.
2: I can't stop down here.
3: You wanted to be buried among your riches. Well, here's riches far beyond your bank balance.
2: Please, Garvin. I'll get out. You just see if I don't... Where's the hole in the wall?
3: There are three entrances to the tomb, Oliver. If you hadn't been so blinded by the gold, you'd have noticed them.
2: I'm going back to where I came. Garvin, you're not going to beat me now, Garvin! You're not going to beat me! I'll get out! You're not going to beat me!
1: You'd have loved it, Stella. Works of beauty and art beyond your wildest dreams. But I'm afraid we can't touch them, my dear. You see, they all belong to Oliver. Yeah, we can't touch them, my dear. Oliver's very particular about his property. Very particular.

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1: Oh, come in, Smithers. What is it? Speak up, boy. Orange juice.
2: No, sir. New Kellogg's Rise and Shine.
1: Hey, fiendish.
2: And look at this, sir.
1: No peel, no pips, and it's got vitamin C. Well, Smithers, I suppose this is it.
2: What are you doing, sir?
1: Thank you, Governor. Wife and three pips to support. Thank you.
3: New Kellogg's Rise and Shine. Now tastes as good as orange juice.
4: I came across Mr. Kipling in the meadow by the church. 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An artist needs inspiration, he explained. 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
2: 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When you hit Howard, hang a right. Howard meets Philip at a weird kind of angle, and then you cross James and Poe. You can't miss Nocturne. It's just past the Ottoman.
1: 19 Nocturne Boulevard. Your address for suspenseful stories of the speculative, strange, and supernatural. Tonight's story is
3: The Deadeye Kid.
4: Yes, this is 19 Nocturne Boulevard. Won't you step inside? Did you have any trouble finding it? What do you mean, what kind of a place is it?
5: Why, it's a country road, somewhere in the mountains of the Old West.

0: Tell me again why you wanted to come on up here.
1: I've told you a dozen times already, old chap.
0: Keep telling me, and might could I'll believe it sometime.
1: I'm fascinated by the impact of immigrant culture into the Americas. This particular area of the Ozark Mountain Range was heavily influenced by the Scottish who came here over the years.
0: I never heard no one from hereabouts sounding Scotch.
1: Not surprising, my good man. Scottish is an accent. Scotch is a whiskey.
2: I reckon.
1: And you see, this area is most commonly known for carrying over the Scottish concept of the feud.
0: Well, I guess I did know that.
1: Some feuds in Scotland went on for generations, long after everyone had forgotten the root cause of the conflict.
0: Yep.
1: And this area is so isolated, nothing will have changed much for, 200 years. It's like a window into the past.
0: Speaking of holding grudges, Fanshawe, you might not want to say too much. Folks around here might still be smarting from that little dust-up with your folks.
1: My folks?
0: You know, 100-some years back.
1: 100... Oh, yes, I take your point, Lemuel. Yes, I shall keep mum, then, until we have tested the waters, so to speak, and understand the local population a mite better.
0: Long as you keep shit, I reckon we'll do fine.
3: Stop right there!
0: Don't want no trouble, partner.
3: You want a them?
0: Don't even know who them is.
3: Them Drummonds?
0: Not no Drummond. Don't know no Drummonds. Just passing through. Name's Lemuel Roberts.
3: Roberts? You the dead-eye kid?
0: Used to be. I'm retired.
3: You don't stand with them Drummonds.
0: I stand pretty much as you see me.
3: You supposed to be mighty good with the shooting iron. Any chance you'd like a job?
0: I don't take sides.
3: It wouldn't take long. You and me, we could end this here thing once and for all.
0: I ain't a shootist no more. Fight your own battles.
1: I say, what if he shoots you in the back?
0: Won't make no never mind. He ain't no danger.
1: Oh. I am always baffled that you see things like that so much more clearly than I.
0: Yep. I'm the lucky one.

0: You certainly know how to make an entrance.
1: Don't see too many strangers around hereabouts.
2: Certainly don't. Nope. We're a mite off the beaten path. What'll you have?
1: Whiskey.
0: I could do with some myself.
1: I didn't see no sign. What's the name of this here town?
2: Lochnaw.
0: I knew it. I'm quite sure there's a castle Lochnaw. I shall have to look
2: like
0: that up.
2: Like I said, we don't get many strangers here about. No need for a sign.
1: Reckon so. I hear tell of some feuding up this way. Perhaps why you get no company?
2: Did that blasted Hap Tarbox try and hold you up? Sheriff!
1: No. I met someone, but he was mighty near civil.
0: You call that civil?
1: Ain't no need for... You all got a female sheriff?
0: My word.
2: She's the only one, no one.
3: I'm Sheriff Milford. But most folks just call me Sheriff now.
1: Don't take you very serious, do they?
3: They don't have much choice. Is there anything I can help you with?
2: Tarbox is up to it again.
3: That's preposterous. I've got him locked up. What's your name, stranger?
1: Lemuel Roberts. I saw someone...
2: Someone tried to stop him in the road. It surely wasn't Abner Tarbox.
0: I see. Why?
1: Didn't nobody try to stop me. I was just saying I met someone on the road.
3: Well, what did he look like?
1: I didn't...
0: Just under 6 feet tall, ginger hair, perhaps 60 years old, bloody complexion.
1: Didn't get a good look at him. He is in the brush.
2: That's half.
3: Hush. Let's have a seat. This purse. Did he say anything?
1: Asked if I was Tarbox or Drummond. When I said I didn't know neither one from Adam, he passed on. On by.
3: Well, when was this?
1: An hour or so. See here, what's going on?
0: Do go on. This is fascinating.
3: Tarbox-Drummond feud started long before I arrived in town. They've just about managed to kill each other off. The only ones still fighting are Hap Tarbox and Jake Drummond, and neither one has any children. So Lochnaw's just keeping its head down until one or both is done in.
1: And you're the only one they all...
3: I was made sheriff because I'm the only one in town with no kin on either side. I came to Lochnaw as schoolmarm, if you can believe it. Took this on since it was the only way to keep them from shooting up the town every Friday night. Now they just terrorize each other. And strangers.
0: Perhaps we might be able to...
1: Not much of one for interfering.
3: That isn't what I've heard, Mr. Roberts.
0: Your reputation precedes you.
1: I can't never get away from it.
0: Double negative.
3: You shouldn't use a double negative like that.
1: I don't rightly care.
3: I'm sorry. Old habits. I'm sorry. If you truly don't want to interfere, I'll...
1: I did not say that, neither.
0: You're smarter than you act sometimes, Pod.
1: Only it's more on account of what I used to be than what I am, if you take my drift.
3: I'm afraid I don't. Quite.
0: He's a reformed man, trying to make up for the things he feels he has done wrong.
1: Let's just say that if I still were who I was, I'd probably be wanting money for this. Being who I am now, I'm just trying to, well, get into Providence's good books.
3: Expiation.
0: My word exactly.
1: No, just paying back for my sins.

0: Are you quite certain this is safe?
1: You don't have to come along. You're something of a trial.
0: That's the sort of thanks I get. If it were not for me...
1: You know I don't mind the company. I just meant...
0: Was that...
1: A twig. You should just be about there if I reckon right. Yep, it's cleared out over that-a-way.
0: That will make a delightful change. I say, look there, Lemuel.
1: I see her. Ma'am? Ma'am?
2: Oh.
1: Ma'am, please, we don't mean no harm. Just want to sit and talk for a spell. Are you Marilee Tarbox? I was told I might find you hereabouts.
2: What are you doing here?
0: We've come to speak with you, my dear young lady, about the altercation between the Tarbox family and the Drummonds.
2: I'm afraid that's all my doing.
1: That's why we come. Can you bear to tell it?
2: I spoke to marry my removed cousin, Abner Tarbox, but I was took with love for Ed Drummond. So young and fetching.
0: Oh, how terribly romantic.
2: Yep, as twas. I didn't make it nowheres. Never did get to church. After, well, Abner and all brought me back here, and here I stayed.
0: And, of course, Abner couldn't marry you after all that had passed.
2: That's crazy talk.
1: Don't pay Fanshawe no mind. He's Fern. They talk plumb crazy all the time.
0: Lemuel.
1: Miss Marilee, so you's telling us that it was you hiring off that started up the feud.
2: That's all I know about. Of course, no one much talks to me no more.
0: That is most definitely their loss, Miss Tarbox. You are as lovely as a veritable posy in springtime.
2: Crazy but sweet, ain't you just?
0: What more do we need to know? Miss Marilee's abscondence was the root of the conflict.
1: I just don't see it. It ain't drastic enough to my mind.
0: Trust me, it takes very little to set Scottish blood afire, even at this far removed. Was that?
1: Yep, that one was. Stay here. I ain't your enemy. Whoever you are, I ain't none of this. Just want some palaver.
3: Ain't a tar box?
1: Wouldn't even if I could.
0: I'm not even going to try.
1: Ish. Can I come on up? You see my hands, right?
3: All right. Come on, then.
1: Keep shut. I don't fancy getting killed here.
0: Righto, Lem.
4: Who are you, then?
1: Lemuel Roberts. You can call me Lem.
4: Looks like a tar box Lem. To me. I'm Jake. You holding iron?
1: Left it yonder.
4: So what you come for? He's scouting for them.
1: How about you and I set a spell?
4: I reckon we could do that. Lord Almighty, put your hands down. You'd look right silly.
1: Thank you kindly.
4: You can't trust him. Can't trust none of them.
5: Lemuel Roberts. Seems like I heard that name somewheres.
4: He's the Deadeye Kid.
1: Folks sometimes call me the Deadeye Kid.
4: That's it. Just goes to show them tarboxes are yellow enough to hire themselves a gun.
5: Them tarboxes. They pay y'all to come up here?
1: Nope. I don't rightly know why I'm getting into the middle of this.
4: He's a low-down, dirty liar. Check and see if he got him a forked tongue.
1: Mr. Drummond, I reckon the only folks I'm speaking for here is the town. They asked me to try and stop all this trouble, and here I am. They just asked me because I don't have to live here, and I guess I ain't scared of much.
4: You should be. My boy here can shoot the eye out of a silver eagle at 20 paces.
5: Y'all are going to sort this here out? Can't think how you expect to do that. This one's been going on for donkey's years, and Hap ain't about to rein in none. He's a curly wolf and no mistake. Time and again I tried to reach some kind of accord with him, but, well, I sure wouldn't be surprised to find that boy was plumb rabbit.
4: That whole family got polecat in it somewheres. Ain't none of them menfolk right in the head.
1: But you'd have sit down if he did.
5: I reckon I could, but I can't see my way to trusting him no how. He lies soon as look at it.
4: Don't you go trusting them tar boxes, boy.
1: If I sort this out right, you shouldn't have nothing left to be a fired up about.
5: He was born a fired up. Well, least I can do is be hospitable. You a drinking man?
1: I wouldn't say no to a snort.
5: Be right back.
1: And you, sir?
4: Me? Eh? No one listens to me.
1: Might you be Eb Drummond?
4: I might. Not to any tar box.
1: Marilee sends her love.
4: Marilee? How do you know about Marilee?
1: Talk to her, just as I'm talking to you now. Figured the boy wouldn't understand, so I waited to tell you.
4: Is she?
1: I expect she's much as you remember her. They never managed to get her hitched, if that's what you're worrying about.
4: Then, what happened?
1: Ash.
3: Here you go. Make it myself. Old granddad's receipt.
4: Boy does take after me.
3: Get yourself around that, then. Get some bit, eh?
1: Like a cougar in a carry sack.
4: Yeah. Bites and scratches all the way down. Boy?
1: Hmm?
4: Them tar boxers, they said Mary Lee brought me a poke of gold coins as a dowry, like.
3: So you fixing to end the feud?
1: Yep.
4: And that's what started the entire mess. When they found her...
3: Happier than a pig in a swill if this was over.
4: The coins weren't nowhere. She never has.
3: Settle down.
4: You believe me, don't you?
3: Maybe raise me up some kids.
1: Yep. Sounds mighty nice.
3: Except Tarbox won't let you snap it off.
1: Reckon I'll ask him himself. Afternoon?
3: Here's luck.
4: If you happen to come across Mary Lee again, tell her I'll come for her.
1: I'll carry that.
0: Gold? I was quite certain this all began with love.
1: Gold moves just as many mountains.
0: Yes, but you must consider. Love may very well vanish into thin air, but gold must have actually gone somewhere.
1: Plenty of folks these parts would bury it. No one would ever know.
0: Oh, come now. A secret is only a secret as long as no one knows it. Did you say how much gold?
1: Expect he didn't know. Not likely they'd be giving no reckoning to them they's accusing of rustling no ways.
0: Sometimes I truly despair for your grammar.
1: My grammar's dead. Keeled over when I wasn't but a pup.
0: Oh. This hat fellow isn't likely to be very talkative in light of his incarceration.
2: Come on in.
1: Let me do the talking.
0: As usual.
1: Sheriff, ma'am?
2: Mr. Roberts, have you had any luck?
1: I might. Can I join with your prisoner for a spell?
2: Hap? Certainly. Though I must warn you, he's not very cooperative. Right through here.
0: I'll just wait out here then, shall I?
1: That's just fine.
2: Hmm?
1: I'm starting to see what might have caused all this.
2: How? I've had Hap and Jake each at one time and another in lockup here, and neither one seems to know, or they simply won't speak of it.
1: I'm good at listening to them as no one else pays any mind to.
2: Whatever do you mean?
1: Old folks, crazy folks, Injuns, them kinds.
2: Huh?
1: If and it gets the job done, I reckon the path I take don't matter much.
2: Too true. Well, see what sort of a path you can turn up in there, but I'm afraid you'll find it a rather crooked one.
1: What's that?
2: Someone wishes to speak with you, Mr. Tarbox. Please, try and be civil.
1: Y'all could go to blazes, Besom.
2: Such a fine, upstanding character. I want nothing further to do with him.
1: Y'all can go to blazes, too, wherever you be. Kind of dark in here, ain't it?
6: It's the pokey nit.
7: Hey, I clapped eyes on you for this. On the road. You said you wasn't involved.
1: I ain't involved in none of this, just trying to help the sheriff keep the peace. Now, she says, Hap, that's you, ain't it? Is one of them making trouble?
7: It's them Drummonds. They's the ones started it, stealing our gold.
6: This is all them Drummonds' fault. We're just trying to get back our own.
1: I understand that. Now, if and I can nose out what y'all lost, get it back to you, would you agree to end this, make peace?
7: My own cousin was killed for that gold. That varmint of Drummond tricked her in stealing it. Then Crevster wants he done got hold of it.
6: I reckon I might could set down, long as Drummond does.
7: Yeah, her folks was took hard with losing both daughters in just one season.
6: Y'all come back when Drummond turns peaceable, you hear?
1: Two daughters?
6: What was that?
1: I'll speak with you again soon, feller.
6: Soon?
1: Did you see him?
0: Yes, While you were in conference with Tarbox, I took a look around. As much as I can manage by myself.
1: And?
0: Jake Drummond was certainly watching when we left the sheriff's office. What shall we do now?
1: I'm sore tempted to break Hap Tarbox out the pokey.
0: Surely you jest. Lemuel, that would be madness.
1: It'd be one way to end everything.
0: What do you mean?
1: You put two rabid dogs in one corral, you're bound to have at least one less dog.
0: But Jake, he seemed like a rather reasonable fellow.
1: That's all that's stopping me.
0: What the devil is that? A wanted poster? You're holding it upside down.
1: Don't matter, I just took it. Wanted something to make Jake wonder.

0: Why ever did we have to come all the way back out here? You've already spoken with Merrily.
1: I reckon she might have more to say about them two lost girls.
0: Do you feel it's so very important?
1: Everything's important, right up till you know what ain't. This, well, I reckon it's just something that got overlooked, and I can't leave a loose rope to dangle.
0: Colorful. Do you still hear Jake behind us?
1: Reckon I do.
0: Aha! The lady is expecting us.
2: Y'all came back?
0: Of course. Simply to gaze upon you would brighten any man's day.
1: Now that the courting's done with, you two want a hayloft somewheres?
0: Yes, sir.
1: You say plenty. Miss Merrily, we come back for two reasons. First, Tarbox said something about two girls died the year the feud started.
2: My sister Matt could tell you more.
3: What tarnation is wrong with you, kid?
1: This'll only take a moment. You might want to...
4: Merrily?
0: Now I see your scheme, you romantic fool, you. You're so
1: beautiful. Jake, I need to apologize for leading you all to hell and gone.
2: You say the sweetest things.
5: I should say so. What you want in a place like this?
4: Ain't nothing here.
1: I've been thinking that maybe the answer is here somewhere.
4: I've never forgotten
5: here,
4: the sweet
5: buried? Was that paper Tarbox gave you a map?
1: No map. See, two young ladies were taken from their family right about the start of all this here. I'm reasonable sure Merrily wasn't the cause, so I have to ask myself, what about the other?
2: Jinfair? What do you know about her?
1: Sheriff Nils says Jinfair left behind a child and a husband who weren't much more than a drunk and a troublemaker.
4: That's a Tarbox, all right. Begging your pardon, my dearest Dove.
2: He's a beast. He hurt her so bad when he got too much white lightning into him.
1: So I asked myself, who would need the money more, even if she were planning on lighting out for parts unknown? A newborn mama, or a girl gone to marry?
5: But Jinfair Tarbox, she was Hap's grandma.
1: So Sheriff Nell said.
5: She never didn't go nowhere.
1: Not like she planned, no.
6: Hold right there! Hands up, both of you!
1: Down!
5: No! I reckon there's one good thing about meeting in a place like this. Plenty of cover.
1: Damn it, I'm trying to end this peaceable.
5: Go out there and tell that sidewinder then. I'll put up what he does.
0: Lem, he's behind a tree north-northeast of here. If you shift 10 feet to the left, you won't have a clear shot.
1: Right. Jake, you stay put. Give me some cover, but don't waste your lead.
5: Oh, I got plenty.
1: Just cover. Get Merrily over here. I need Jinfair.
0: Righto.
1: Abner Tarbox.
6: It's Hap, you chicken brain dog breath varmint.
5: Of course it's Hap. Abner got hung last month over at Connor's Gulch. Damn it.
0: Here's Merrily. Shall I go and fetch Abner for you as well?
1: Yeah, if you please.
2: Jinfair don't want to come. She ain't fit for company.
1: I ain't company, woman. Think of me as the law.
4: Yes, darling. Listen to the...
5: Let go, law. Complete the foreigner.
4: What the blazes?
5: Ha! Merrily!
2: Abner!
4: Stay behind me, Merrily.
5: You little mink. Running off on me.
4: You didn't take no time at all to fetch you another bride, Abner Tarbox.
5: Right. I forgot it. We're almost 5 years before you finally hitched up with LED.
2: Oh.
4: I had to, darling.
1: I hate to break up this little tea party, but even we don't sort things out right quick, your last remaining will be joining you.
5: You say something, Liam?
1: Talking to myself. Get Jinfair.
2: I'll try.
5: Yeah, don't you dare tell that for your business. I was just there to see back of her.
4: What? Why?
5: I was never sure. That was not too close for kissing. If he sees where I'm aiming.
4: Oh.
1: Sounds to me like if the gold's found, this whole thing can be done with.
2: Jinfair's here. Talk.
1: Jinfair, where?
0: She prefers to stay out of sight, Lemuel, but she will answer.
1: I'd rather look folks in the face, but... Jinfair Tarbox, what'd you do with them gold coins?
7: I hid them under the cattle shed in a leather poke. I meant to go back and get away, but the baby came early.
1: I see.
7: And I didn't make it.
1: Thank you, ma'am, for that. You go on back now. I'll try and turn the stampede.
4: Can I can stay here with Merrily, can't I?
1: Reckon I don't know, but you can try. Hap? I know where the gold is. I'm standing up, and if you shoot me, there ain't no one else alive can tell you where to find it.
0: Must you rub it in?
6: Tell Jake to throw down his weapon.
5: Ain't gonna happen.
6: Tell him!
1: Ain't gonna happen, Hap. But Jake is gonna walk away, and you and I are gonna go on and get your coins.
5: I ain't...
1: Just go.
3: hot. What in tarnation?
1: Damn.
2: So, Mr. Roberts shot Hap?
8: That critter was fixing to shoot me in the back. He could not do it, ma'am.
2: Well, did anyone witness this?
8: Nope. I'm plumb sorry, miss. I mean, Sheriff, ma'am. But it was just the three of us. And all them headstones.
2: What is wrong with...
8: Let me help you there, miss.
2: A rotted old leather sack.
9: You could have kept some. No one would have known.
1: Sheriff Nell there will see it gets put to good use. Maybe for a church or a school or something.
9: You did a good thing, Lemuel. That town is free of a terrible burden.
1: My hands done it. Didn't give me no time to think twice.
9: If not for your interference, Lemuel, a good man, Jake, would be dead. Try and think of it this way. You ended the feud with but a single shot.
1: Yeah, I reckon a single shot can have some kind of power.
9: Yes.
1: Like that shot heard round the world just over 100 years ago?
9: Yes, well...

0: Now that y'all know how to find us, don't be a stranger. We got enough of them already. Tonight's production, The Dead-Eye Kid, was written by Julie Hoverson. In it, Lemuel Roberts was J. Spider Isaacson, Clarence Fanshawe was J. Hoverson, Sheriff Nell was Hillary Dixon, and the bartender was Joel Harvey. Jake Drummond was Jake Stratton, Eb Drummond was Dan Conklin, Hap Tarbox was Renaud LaBeouf, Mary Lee Tarbox was Beverly Poole, Jenfair Tarbox was Jody Montague, and Abner Tarbox was Bill Holweg of BrokenSea.com. Also heard were Cole Hornaday and Ryan Hurst. The harmonica music for this episode was performed by Jerry Canote of Canote.com. All other music in this show was courtesy of Kevin McLeod at Incompetech.com. Sound effects were found on Soundsnap.com and Sonomic.com. Sound and mastering was done by Julie Hoverson. This episode was recorded at Neo Hoodoo Studios with the assistance of Ryan Hurst and with the participation of the Magical Mystery Troupe. This presentation is copyright 2008 to Julie Hoverson and Reality Productions.
1: Let go me, you city slicking furrier! Furrinier? Furrinier? Furrinier.
2: Sheriff! Yeah, Sheriff! Hey, Sheriff! Put the drink down!
3: Aw, Ed, nothing ever could come between us.
4: And nothing ever was between us.
5: So, Mr. Robert shot Hap.
6: The critter was shooting a fixed mate and... Yeah.
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2: The sealed book.
3: Once again, the keeper of the book is ready to open the ponderous volume in which is recorded all the secrets and mysteries of mankind through the ages. All the strange and mystifying stories of the past, the present, and the future.

0: Keeper of the book, what tale will you tell us this time?
1: What tale shall I tell you? I have here tales of every kind. Tales of murder, of madness, of dark deeds and events strange beyond all belief. let me see. Yes, here's a tale for you. A strange tale of an old woman and of three heirs greedy for her millions. A tale I call Death Spins a Web. And here is the tale as it is written in the sealed book. In a great mansion far from the city, Mrs. Oliver Drake lies dying. Her door opens, and her attorney, Henry Arnold, enters.
2: Good morning, Mrs. Drake. How do you feel today?
3: Henry, 2 days ago, Dr. Smith told me I had 2 months to live. Well, that's how I feel, like somebody who has 2 months to live.
2: You take it well, Mrs. Drake.
3: Tell me, have those three worthless grandchildren gotten here yet?
2: Blanche and Vivian have. They're outside in the hall now. But you want to see them?
3: I don't want to see them, no. But I will. We have things to talk over.
2: Of course. I'll send them in. Your grandmother will see you now.
4: Oh, thank you. Oh, Granny, darling, it's so nice to see you again. Why, you don't look sick at all.
3: That must be quite a disappointment to you, Vivian.
5: Dear Granny, it's so good to see you again. How are you, darling?
3: Dr. Smith says I may live for another 10 years. Now, Blanche, you mustn't look so downcast. Perhaps I can arrange to die sooner.
5: Why, Granny, you know I didn't mean any...
6: Hello, Granny. Sorry I'm late.
3: Our family playboy has arrived. Chris, these are your cousins, Blanche and Vivian.
6: Well, I'm very happy to meet both of you.
5: Strange, Chris, that we've never met before. We've been to so many of the same places. Monte Carlo, Paris, Dover.
6: I'm sorry that we didn't, Blanche. Until now, I had no idea that I had such a beautiful cousin.
4: Chris, I'm Vivian, one of your unknown polo admirers. I saw you play at Bentonhurst last year. You were magnificent.
3: Chris is magnificent at everything that's a waste of time. By the way, Chris, whatever became of that princess you were married to?
6: Oh, you mean Irina? We were divorced 2 months ago, Granny.
3: Congratulations. What about you, Blanche?
5: Hmm?
3: Are you still married to that third husband of yours?
5: Oh, no, Granny. I got rid of him a year ago.
3: What about you, Vivian?
4: I'm free at the moment, darling.
3: You know, if I were to search the entire world for the three most useless people, I don't think I could do better than you three.
6: As far as I'm concerned, you're undoubtedly right, darling.
3: If I had my way, I'd cut you three vultures off without a penny. And leave everything to charity. Unfortunately, under your grandfather's will, I have to divide the fortune among the three of you. But I'm permitted to divide it any way I see fit.
5: But of course you're going to divide the money equally between us, aren't you, Granny?
3: No, dear, that's just it. I'm not.
5: What?
3: I'm going to leave the fortune to just one of you. The other two will merely receive token inheritances.
4: But why, Granny?
3: I feel that one of you must be just a shade less useless to society than the other two. And to that one, I intend to bequeath a fortune.
6: I see. And have you made up your mind yet?
3: No.
6: Ah?
3: I want the three of you to live with me for a few weeks, so that I can become better acquainted with each of you. And at the end of that time, I shall make my decision.
1: In the days that followed, Blanche, Vivian, and Chris spent a good deal of time with their grandmother. Mrs. Drake preferred to see them separately, and often, after one of the three had left her bedroom, there was a gleam of amusement in her eye, as though she were enjoying a private joke. Chris, meanwhile, working on a plan of his own, also saw a lot of his beautiful cousins separately.
5: Oh, Chris. Isn't it beautiful out here?
6: You're very beautiful, Blanche. As beautiful as the night itself.
5: You don't have to say that, Chris. Just because there's a full moon.
6: It's not the moon. Darling, life hasn't been the same since I met you. The moment our eyes met, I was lost.
5: Oh, Chris. Chris, I felt the same way. Only I didn't think you did.
6: But I do, darling.
5: Then you're going riding with Vivian each morning doesn't mean anything?
6: Oh, of course not. You're the one I love and always will.
5: Oh, Chris. Chris, I do so want to believe you. I've been so unhappy. None of my husbands ever understood me.
6: But I do, darling. And I love you very much.
5: Oh.
6: You know that now, don't you?
5: Yes, Chris. Yes, I do.
4: Oh, Chris, it's a wonderful morning. Oh, the air feels so clean.
6: Oh, you look lovely, Vivian, with your cheeks so flushed and your hair windblown. Look at me, Vivian.
4: Oh, Chris. Chris, don't.
6: Yeah.
4: You had no right to kiss me. Let me go.
6: Your lips say let me go, but that isn't what your eyes are saying, is it, darling?
4: No, Chris. No, it's not. Oh, Chris, this isn't just one of your famous flirtations.
6: No, darling. I think I fell in love with you the moment I saw you. You do care for me, don't you, Vivian?
4: Yes, Chris. Yes, I do.
6: You want to see me, Granny?
3: Yes. Come over here, Chris. Well, how did you make out?
6: What do you mean?
3: I said, how did you make out? With Vivian, of course.
6: So you know that I was out riding with Vivian.
3: I know everything that goes on in this house. Vivian may not know that you took Blanche for a walk down by the lake last night, but I know.
6: Oh, now, Granny, you're not going to give my little game away, are you?
3: Oh, no, Chris, no. I find it very enjoyable watching an unmitigated scoundrel make love to two women at the same time.
6: Well, after all, Granny, if you don't leave me the fortune, I have no choice but to marry whichever one of them inherits it.
3: But they're such stupid women, Chris. You yourself are a rogue, but at least an amusing one. But those women...
6: And that's the reason you ought to leave me the fortune, Granny.
3: It's a pity I'm not 20 years younger, isn't it, Chris? Then your charm might have some effect upon me.
6: Yes, you're quite right.
3: Well, Chris, you'd better get back to Blanche and Vivian. After all, one of them might be an heiress, and heiresses demand attention.
1: A week in which Chris found it more and more difficult to play his little game. Blanche and Vivian stopped speaking to each other, and it became steadily harder for him to convince each of them that he had no interest in the other.
5: Good morning, darling.
6: Oh, hello, Blanche.
5: What? Aren't you even going to kiss me?
6: Of course, dear.
5: Oh, Chris, I do love you so. This past week has been heavenly. Chris, you do love me, don't you?
6: Oh, darling, what a question. You know there couldn't be anyone for me but you.
5: Then why do you spend so much time with Vivian?
6: That's how I keep tabs on her.
5: What do you mean?
6: Blanche, Vivian is cheating in an effort to get Granny's fortune.
5: Cheating? How?
6: The three of us agreed not to go see Granny unless she sent for us.
5: Yes?
6: Well, Vivian has already broken that agreement. Several times she sneaked into Granny's bedroom to try to influence the old lady in her favor.
5: What? Why, that dirty double-crossing, two-timing... Chris, do you think Vivian's getting anywhere?
6: Well, when Granny sent for me last night, she more or less hinted that it would be Vivian who would inherit the fortune.
5: But, Chris, how can you take it so calmly? We've got to do something.
6: Please, darling, let me handle this.
5: But we...
6: I have a plan to take care of Vivian, and to take care of her very effectively.
7: ¶¶
6: Vivian. How are you, darling?
4: Let go of me, Chris. Let go.
6: But what's wrong, darling?
4: Aren't you afraid Blanche may be wondering where you are?
6: Oh, so that's it.
4: Yes, that's it.
6: Vivian, listen to me. Whatever time I've spent with Blanche hasn't been because I wanted to. All I've been doing is protecting our interests.
4: Protecting our interests?
6: You may not know it, but Blanche has broken the agreement the three of us had. She's been sneaking in to see Granny behind our backs.
4: Why, that low-down, conniving peroxide blonde.
6: That's the reason I've spent so much time with Blanche. To learn if Granny is being influenced by her.
4: And is she, Chris?
6: Blanche seems to feel certain she's going to inherit the fortune.
4: Oh, Chris, what are we going to do?
6: You can do as you please. After I've spent days with that hag trying to protect our interests and ensure our future happiness, you accuse me of making love to her.
4: I didn't say that.
6: Well, you intimated as much.
4: Oh, please, Chris, don't be angry. I'm terribly sorry I lost my temper. Oh, please say you forgive me, darling. Please. I'll never doubt you again.
1: A few days later, after a particularly severe heart attack, Mrs. Drake sent for her three grandchildren.
3: I suppose you're wondering why I sent for you, aren't you?
5: Naturally. Well,
6: frankly, yes, Granny, darling.
3: In the 2 weeks that you've been living with me, I've come to the conclusion that you three are the shallowest and most useless people alive.
5: Why, Granny?
3: If I could, I'd leave the entire fortune to charity. But the will of your grandfather provides that the fortune is to be divided among you. I want you to know that I've finally made my choice.
5: You have?
6: And who's the lucky one among us, Granny?
3: My attorney, Mr. Arnold, is coming from the city the day after tomorrow to draw up my will. When I'm dead, he'll reveal to you who the fortune goes to. Until then, you'll just have to be patient and try to guess.

0: And now the story continues as it is written here in the pages of the sealed book. For several days, Blanche and Vivian and Chris have waited in suspense to learn their grandmother's decision as to who is to inherit her money. Then one morning, looking very upset, Chris seeks out his cousin Blanche.
1: Blanche?
2: Chris, what is it? Is anything wrong?
1: Everything's wrong.
2: What is it? Chris, tell me.
1: Early this morning, Granny sent for me. I managed to wheedle out of her who the fortune is going to.
2: You did? Oh, Chris, who's going to get it?
1: Vivian.
2: Vivian?
1: Yes. We're each to receive $5,000 while she gets millions.
2: Oh, Chris. Chris, it's not fair.
1: Oh, shh. Don't cry, darling. I could stand the thought of losing the fortune. If it weren't that I'd lose you also.
2: Well, Chris, what are you saying? We'll always be together.
1: Oh, darling, there's no use pretending. If we're both penniless, we can't get married.
2: Oh, Chris, it wouldn't matter if we were penniless. Really, it wouldn't.
1: That's what you say now, Blanche, but I know better.
2: Oh, no.
1: Both of us are too used to luxury to do without it. And listen, if somehow Vivian failed to inherit the fortune, it would mean that either you or I would be bound to. In either case, we could get married and have our chance for happiness.
2: Yes, you're right. Oh, I hate her. I hate her.
1: Darling, if we want our happiness, we've got to fight for it.
2: Chris, what are you talking about?
1: If something were to happen to Vivian, our worries would be over.
2: Chris, you don't mean... Oh, no.
1: Darling, the happiness of two people is more important than that of one. And we could be so happy together. I can't bear the thought of giving you up.
2: Oh, Chris. But murder, we'd be caught.
1: Not if we're clever, darling. Now, listen. This afternoon, suggest to Vivian that the two of you take the canoe and paddle to the other end of the lake. When you get about a mile from shore, you'll see me approaching in the motorboat. That will be the moment for you to tip the canoe over.
2: Tip the canoe over?
1: Yes. Then I'll pick you up and bring you back to the dock. As for Vivian, it was a simple case of drowning. By the time I reached the overturned canoe, she had gone under. You were the only survivor.
2: Oh, Chris, I'm so frightened.
1: Well, will you do it?
2: Yes, I'll do it, if you want me to.

0: Tired paddling, Blanche? No, Vivian. Oh, the lake is certainly deserted today, isn't it?
1: It always is this time of the year.
0: Ooh, but that water's cold. Oh, I hear a motorboat.
1: Oh, look, it's Chris. He's coming after us.
2: Hello, you two. Who wants a lift?
0: Let's just ignore him, Vivian.
1: All right. We'll pretend he isn't there. He expects us to admit we're tired.
0: Shall we change places? I'm tired of paddling in the stern.
1: All right, if you like. But be careful. These canoes tip very easily.
0: Yes, I know. Now you work your way slowly toward the stern while I make for the bow.
1: Okay.
0: Now, we have to slide past each other. This is a tricky part, changing places in a canoe.
1: Blanche, look out. You're rocking the canoe.
0: Oh, I can't help it.
1: Look out. We're going over.
2: Hey,

0: Hey, what happened to you two?
1: Chris, pick me up.
0: Come over here and I'll help you onto the boat.
1: Chris, where are you?
0: Here I am, Vivian.
1: Chris, it's 30 yards to the boat. I can't swim that far. Chris, pick me up. My clothes are dragging me under.
0: Swim to the boat and I'll pick you up.
1: Oh, Chris, don't let me drown. Chris. Chris.
0: It's only another 20 yards, Blanche.
1: Oh, Chris, my clothes, they're so heavy. I'm getting so tired.
0: It's just a few more yards, darling.
1: A few more yards. I couldn't swim beyond that if my life depended on it.
0: I'm afraid you may have to, darling.
1: Chris! Chris, come back!

0: Granny. How are you?
1: Have the police left yet?
0: Yes, Granny. They asked me to convey their condolences over the tragic loss of your granddaughters. Oh, it was just one of those unfortunate accidents.
1: Yes, wasn't it? It's a pity you weren't able to get there in time to save them, Chris.
0: I shall never forgive myself for that, Granny.
1: I'm sure you won't. Well, Mr. Arnold is waiting to see me about drawing up my will and naming my heir. But I no longer seem to have a choice in the matter. I must give you credit, Chris. You worked the whole thing out like a master.
0: Why, Granny, whatever are you talking about?
1: You may have fooled Blanche and Vivian and the police to boot, but not me, Chris.
0: What do you mean?
1: Chris, do you remember when the thought first occurred to you that with Blanche and Vivian gone, you would inherit all?
0: Why, Granny.
1: It was when you met your cousins for the first time in this room. The thought occurred to you because I said, it's a pity there isn't only one of you. Then I wouldn't have to bother deciding who should inherit the fortune.
0: Come to think of it, I do recall your saying something to that effect.
1: And when I did, your head came up and you stared at the two women. And then you smiled. And I knew exactly what you were going to do.
0: Of course, this is all nonsense, but if you say you knew what I was going to do, why didn't you stop me?
1: Because I wanted to see happen what did happen.
0: But if you wanted me to inherit the fortune, why didn't you promise to leave it to me in your will without...
1: Without forcing you to do what you did?
0: Yes.
1: My dear Chris, for reasons of my own, I wanted it to be quite impossible for those two vicious, stupid women to inherit my money. And equally impossible for you.
0: Well, whether you want me to inherit the fortune or not, I'm going to.
1: Oh, are you?
0: Yes. Under Grandfather's will, there's no way you can prevent me from inheriting it. It's mine, come what may.
1: Oh, is it?
0: Yes. What are you laughing at?
1: You fool. There isn't any fortune.
0: What are you saying? There are millions.
1: There's nothing. Absolutely nothing. Everything your grandfather left was lost in the Depression.
0: No, that can't be. You're lying.
1: Lying, am I? I've been paying the servants my doctor bills and other expenses by selling what few pieces of jewelry I had left. I have nothing now, nothing.
0: No.
1: In fact, I shouldn't even be surprised if you had to pay my funeral expenses.
0: You witch! You planned this all from beginning to end, getting the three of us here. Speaking of leaving the fortune to one of us, driving me on to drown the two of them.
1: Yes, that's right. And I can't recall ever having had so much fun in all my life.
0: Well, you won't be having it much longer. You made a mistake in playing me for the fool.
1: I don't think so. You did exactly as I knew you would. Everything I expected came about.
0: It did, did it? Did you expect this also? You didn't expect this, did you? Well, why don't you laugh now? You'll never play anybody else for a fool.
2: Strange, is anything wrong? I thought I heard... Good heavens, Mr. Drake, let go of her. Let go, dear, here. Let go.
0: Thing she didn't count on.
2: Let go of her.
0: There.

0: She'll never play another little game like that.
1: Mrs. Drake. Mrs. Drake. She's dead.
0: No more than she deserved.
1: Chris, what did you do it for? Murdering a helpless old woman. It's madness.
0: Helpless, was she? Why, she tricked me into believing she had a fortune. Tricked me into killing to get it.
1: What are you talking about? She tricked you into believing she had a fortune. She does have a fortune.
0: You're lying. She said there wasn't a cent of the fortune left.
1: You must have misunderstood her. She's worth at least $8 million. And with the death of your cousins, you were the sole heir to it.
0: $8 million?
1: But, Chris, no matter what you do now, that fortune can never be yours. I saw you kill your grandmother. And under the law, no murderer can inherit anything from his victim.
0: Then she planned this, too. She always said she didn't want me to have her money. And she fixed it way so it would all go to charity. But I'll show her. I'll show her. It's mine, do you hear? Mine, mine, mine!
2: So in the end, old Mrs. Drake defeated her three greedy grandchildren after all. But what a strange way to disinherit anybody. It looks as if murder ran in the family, doesn't it? But the sound of the great gong tells me it's time to close the sealed book again.
3: One moment, keeper of the book. What story will you tell us next time?
2: Next time? Would you prefer a murder or a tale of the supernatural? Remember, I have all the stories that ever happened here and all that have yet to come to pass. But I'll find one for you in just a moment.

0: And now, keeper of the book, have you found the tale you'll tell next time?
1: Yes, yes, I found one. It's the story about a girl who goes to live on an island, a very strange island, where the dead walk by night and weird voices sound in the wind. I call the story Devil Island.
0: Be sure to be with us again next time. The sound of the great gong heralds another strange and exciting story from
2: The Sealed Book.
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4: The Diary of Fate. Fate plays no favorites. It could happen to you.
5: 31, page 512. Yes, here it is. On this page, every detail in the last days of an actor named Keith Raymond. Days that could have been full and bright, were it not for your insatiable ambition. Because that led you to a decision for evil. And now, as the ledger of your life lies open before me, I, Fate, look ahead to a single awful instant.
6: Here, this is the file copy. Look, Raymond, can't we get...
7: I told you to shut up. Yes, Brock. Quite a sensational account. Too bad you're not going to live to broadcast.
6: What? Keith, you're wrong. Wait, don't let me get away with it.
5: Yes. In the numbered days of Keith Raymond, the life was taken. But then I, Fate, intervened. And because of a little thing, a grain of sand, Keith Raymond now stands condemned to death. But mark well my words, you who listen, for Fate is not a conspirator in evil. In a moment I will read again from the Diary of Fate.
4: Before the unusual story of Keith Raymond, here is our announcer.

0: the life of Keith Raymond, a decision for evil was made. But in the end, it was a little thing that yielded the final outcome. For you see, little things, everyday trivia, are the tools with which I, fate, mold your destiny. Remember, Keith Raymond, how it all started? You were in your dressing room following a last performance in Chicago. You were packing and listening to a broadcast by Ronald Roth, a well-known radio commentator.
1: Who is it?
2: It's me, Jargo.
1: Oh, I can't hear you. Wait a minute. Well, what? Oh, well, that is, what can I do for you?
2: It's hard to say. We're strangers. For are we? Seems to me we've met before.
1: Yes, I believe we have. Wasn't it that press party at the Lansing?
2: Oh, yes, that's it. Tell me, is Albert in?
1: Albert? Oh, Albert Winston.
2: Yes, I would think. Look, it's really quite simple. Either the man's in or he's out now, isn't it?
1: Well, that's hard to tell from here. You see, Albert Winston's dressing room is across the hall.
2: Across the hall?
1: Uh-huh.
2: Oh! Oh, yes, this isn't room 3, is it? How stupid of him. I'm awfully sorry, Mr. Raymond.
1: Huh? Yes, Keith Raymond. Sorry to say that I've forgotten your name. Look, I was listening to Ronald Roth. I want to catch the tag of his broadcast. Come in for more?
2: Oh, I'm listening. I think I will.
1: Believe me, I don't usually listen to these radio reporters. I was told today that Roth is going to have some word about the producer, Eugene Vale. You know actors.
2: Oh, don't apologize, please. I have an interest in Eugene Vale myself.
3: Although most of the cast has already been chosen, Vale insists that the male lead be a fresh face. So attention, young actors, the field is wide open. And so much for the theater. In Boston tonight, a man with...
1: Oh, to get my teeth into a fart like that.
2: Oh, come now. Stop complaining about it.
1: No?
2: I saw the show tonight, and it wasn't bad at all. You were very good.
1: Oh, thank you. Oh, believe me, if I just had a crack at something... No, I'm sorry. I'm an awful bore when I start to talk theater.
2: Well, in that case, I'll change the topic. My name's Dorothy. I like your look. Remember?
1: What? Well, okay, it's a date, Dorothy. That's a pretty name. How does the rest of it go?
2: Vale. V-A-L-E.
1: Vale? You're not Eugene Vale's daughter.
2: No, dear boy, no. I'm not Eugene Vale's daughter. I'm his wife.
0: Yes, Keith Raymond, because of a little thing, a mistaken room number, you met the attractive Dorothy Vale, a woman whose husband's influence could further your career. You worked hard to make sure that your first evening with her was a success. As the days turned into weeks, your meetings became more and more frequent. A month later, as you and Dorothy sped across a remote lake in a motorboat, you knew that you had played your part well. Mrs. Eugene Vale was in love with you.
1: Oh, this is certainly a glorious day, Dorothy.
2: Yes, it is. It's lovely.
1: Oh, now why so glum, Dorothy, huh? Dorothy, what is it?
2: It's Eugene. He'll be here in the morning, Keith.
1: What? Wait a minute. Yeah, no. Have that again.
2: I had a wire last night. Eugene is coming here to sign his new leading man for Beyond Tomorrow.
1: Oh. Who was it, Dorothy? Whom did he select?
2: Oh, some newcomer. Young fellow named, let me see.
1: Hmm?
2: Keith Raymond.
1: Oh, no. Oh, no, Dorothy, you're kidding me. Not true.
2: Oh, it's true, all right.
1: Really?
2: I was going to tell you at dinner tonight,
1: Dorothy. Oh, but you couldn't wait. Oh, Dorothy, darling, how'd you do it?
2: It was easy. My husband trusts my judgment, Keith.
1: But, well, he doesn't know anything about us, does he?
2: Oh, of course not. Eugene is a jealous man, my dear. I simply told him that I saw you perform. I thought you were wonderful. It's probably a wire from him. It's his hotel.
1: Oh,
2: right.
1: Johnny, I can't get over this. I don't know what to say.
2: Try our love.
1: I do love you, darling.
0: Yes, Keith Raymond. As long as Dorothy Vale could get the lead for you in her husband's play, you would tell her that you loved her. When you returned to your hotel in Chicago, you found the anticipated wire. And the next morning, you were standing before Eugene Vale, reading the closing lines of the play.
1: I need say no more, Catherine, you understand. By tomorrow, I'll be done. And beyond tomorrow? Beyond tomorrow, there's only dust, Freeman. Goodbye, Captain.
4: Splendid. Splendid, my boy. A perfect reading.
1: Oh, you're satisfied, Mr. Vale?
4: Ah, uh-huh. That's an understatement, Raymond. Come in.
5: Good morning, darling. Hate to interrupt, but Spence's been killing you. That's the verdict.
4: Dorothy, you're a godsend. He's great in the part. By the way, do you commit?
2: Oh, no. I've never been closer to Mr. Raymond than second row since.
4: Well, darling, this is our new star, Mr. Raymond. My wife, Dorothy.
1: How do you do, Mrs. Vale?
2: Hello.
4: You two, a little less formality. We're going to be... excuse me. Hello? Who? Oh, it's you, Grant. No, I don't. And what's more, I never will have a part for you, and that's final. Great Charles Brandt, Idaho's gift, Broadway.
1: He's a fine actor. He's one of the best.
4: Maybe so, Mr. Raymond, but Mr. Charles Brandt has big ideas. He wants everything in sight. That seems to include my wife.
1: Your wife?
4: Yes. Mark my words, Raymond. I made Charles Brandt the star he is today. I'll break him. I'll break him if it's the last thing I ever do.
0: Yes, Keith. Even as Eugene Vale spoke, you made up your mind to stay away from Garth. But you found that was easier to plan than do. For you had convinced her that you were deeply in love with her. And after 2 days of avoiding Dorothy, you were unable to put her off any longer. It was Saturday morning when you met by arrangement on a suburban bridal path.
1: Sorry I'm late,
2: oh,
1: darling.
2: Please.
1: Traffic was terrible this morning.
2: Oh, dear. Did you need me?
1: Yes, of course, dear. Here, let me help you down.
2: Oh, it's a wonderful morning. Oh, Mr. Keith, it's so good to be close to you.
1: I know what you mean, Dorothy, but we've got to be careful.
2: Mr. For how long, Keith? I can't take too much of it. Oh, dearest, why don't we face Eugene? Tell him that we
1: love. No, we can't. Well, look, Dorothy. Eugene Vale made a star. With his help, I can go for it.
2: But what about me? Did I fit into your plans anymore?
1: Of course you do, dear. You always will. But just give me time. If I'm a success in this play, Hollywood is the next stop, and then I'm beyond Eugene Vale. But until then, Dorothy, we've got to be cautious.
0: Yes, Keith Raymond. You had to be careful of Eugene Vale's jealousy while the play was in rehearsal. Your first line reading with your leading lady was held that afternoon. And although Eugene Vale was not present, you were still extremely self-conscious. For you knew that Ronald Ross, the notorious radio commentator, was standing in the nearby wings. You did not know that Dorothy, too, was watching from the shadowed corner. It was then, Keith Raymond, that I, fate, intervened.
6: Well, Mr. Raymond, you read that scene beautifully.
1: Why, thank you, Audrey.
6: But I do have one suggestion.
1: Oh, really?
6: Here on page 10.
1: Oh?
6: According to the stage directions, you're supposed to turn on your heel and walk off quickly off your last line.
1: And you suggest?
6: Then you back off slowly as you talk.
1: Oh. Well, that way I'll be on to the wings when I finish, huh? Let's see. Oh, yes. Well, Catherine, I don't know how to say this, but
7: so I will...
6: Mr. Raymond, that loose board. Watch out!
2: Keith! Keith, darling! Keith! Oh, Keith, are you all right?
7: The stupid fool forgot to nail that board down. Oh, my side.
2: Oh, sweetheart, are you hurt? Are you, dear?
7: No, I'm not. Dorothy, what are you doing here?
8: Well, Raymond, that was a nasty spill.
7: Huh?
8: Since you're not hurt badly, I can't say I'm sorry it happened.
7: Oh, Mr. Ross. Oh, I see what you mean. Kind of a publicity story, huh?
8: Yeah. Yeah, a little publicity story.
2: Sort of actor falls for loose board.
8: Not exactly, Mrs. Vale. More like actor falls for producer's wife.
7: Huh?
8: Well, so long, Keith, darling.
0: Yes, Keith, it was a little thing. A loose board. But because of it, you tripped. And when the woman you pretended to love forgot herself, he publicly revealed the intimacy between the two of you. Now that intimacy might soon be known to millions of radio listeners and to Eugene Vale. Soon, Chief Raymond, I will write again under your name in the Diary of Fate.
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0: Yes, Keith. A little thing. A loose board over which you stumbled harmlessly. But that insignificant incident revealed your secret relationship with Dorothy Vale. Revealed it to Ronald Ross, a notorious gossip commentator. But a few hours later, as you drove aimlessly around Chicago with Dorothy by your side, the question of what to do about it was foremost in your mind.
1: Of all the stupid times to show emotion, Dorothy. Ronald Ross practically breathing down her neck. She must have been out of your mind.
2: Oh, please, darling. I feel bad enough.
1: And what do you suggest we do about it?
2: I don't know. Oh, let's make a clean breast of the whole thing. Keith, please. We'll face this thing together. Time ourselves before Ross has a chance to just talk.
1: Now, stop it, Dorothy. Don't be a fool. You know how he is. He'd ruin my career. He'd bar me from every theater in the country.
2: Oh, what of it? We could get along. I have money of my own.
1: No, I won't do it. I will not sacrifice my career. Wait a minute. Of course, it's simple. Dorothy, there is a way out.
2: How, Keith? What do you mean?
1: It may cost us quite a lot, but it'll be cheap in the long run. Now, Ross must have a price. We'll bribe him. We'll buy him off, my dear. I'll drop you and get to his hotel right now. Good evening, Mr. Ross.
3: Well, hello, Raymond. I had a hunch you'd be up here tonight.
1: Oh? Will you invite me in?
3: Door's open. I'm packing, so you'll forgive me if I don't whip up a cake or something.
1: Going back to New York, eh? I can only stay a moment. Just long enough to ask you how much that story about me and Mrs. Vale is worth.
3: It's worth plenty, brother, plenty.
1: So I'm prepared to offer you $5,000 if you'll kill that story.
3: $5,000? Well, that's peanuts, Raymond. But it'll make an interesting sidelight to the story when I tell my radio audience that you tried to bribe me.
1: What? Oh, you dirty little...
3: Take your hands off me, Raymond.
1: You.
3: I warned you. Damn. You miserable ham, Raymond. You're a lousy actor and a lousy fighter.
1: Ross, you'll pay.
3: I'll kick. You hear me? I'll kill you.
1: First bribery, now threat. You're a great source of material.
3: Tell me what to do, Raymond. Listen in today, tomorrow, and hear my broadcast. I'm going to tell about this threat of my life right along with the rest of it. Or better yet, drop into my New York apartment around 7. I'll be working on the script then. You can help me with the details.
1: All right.
3: Now get out of here.
0: The burning humiliation slowly gave way to fear, Keith, as you realize the consequences of your failure to bribe Ross. Finally, in desperation, you went to Dorothy.
2: You realize what time it is?
1: I've got to talk to you right now.
2: It's impossible. Eugene is here. He's in the shower.
1: I tell you, I must talk to you, Dorothy. Things are worse than ever. Ross is...
2: Wait a minute. Open the door. What happened to you?
1: Oh, it's awful. Ross wouldn't be bribed. He insulted me. There was a fight. I threatened to kill him. And now he's going to broadcast the entire thing.
2: Okay. Well, how can we stop
1: There's
2: it?
1: There's only one thing we can do now. Dorothy, before Ronald Ross can make that broadcast, I'm going to kill him.
2: Kill him? Oh, no, please, don't ever get away. No, no, catch.
1: Be quiet.
2: Oh.
1: Now, listen to me. Ross broadcast New York at 8 tomorrow night. Tomorrow morning, I'm going to hire a private plane, fly to New York, and silence Ross for good and fly back. The whole thing will take 8 hours. There's only one problem.
2: What's that?
1: An alibi for the time I'll be gone. I've got a line with him for what order tomorrow from the place. I'll figure that out somewhere. Oh, you better go in now. Call you in the morning.
2: Tomorrow. Right.
1: Don't worry. Everything's going to be all right.
2: I hope.
3: Oh, well, my dear, I was beginning to worry. Where have you been?
2: What happened to nothing?
3: You should have told me. By the way, I just got a call from Audrey. She's ill. I'm sure.
2: What's the message?
3: Such a lounge, that is. We're supposed to work lines with Raymond tomorrow. He needs it badly.
2: Yes, I know.
3: Look, I hate to ask you, my dear, but you're the only one I can count on. Would you mind working with him tomorrow? Feed him cues.
2: No, that's all.
3: Fine, darling. And really put him through his paces. Drive him until he really knows his line, even if it takes all night.
0: Yes, Kate. It was a little thing. A trivial touch of laryngitis. Yet now Dorothy could supply the perfect alibi you need. The next morning, you went to a small independent airport and under an assumed name, chartered a plane. At 1 o'clock, you were on your way to New York. Then, just an hour later, I, fate again intervened. And another little thing happened.
3: Don't worry, Mr. Smith. It's only 2 o'clock. We'll be there in plenty of time for your board meeting.
4: Splendid. Timing is important in my business. Well, the trip takes a little over 4 hours, you said, eh?
3: Yeah.
4: That should put us into New York a few minutes after five. Yes, that'll do nicely, sir. What's that?
3: Hmm?
4: What's the matter?
3: I don't know.
5: The motor's dead. We're going to crash.
6: Oh, hey, take it easy.
5: We're going to crash.
6: Okay, take it easy. We just passed an emergency field. We've still got plenty of altitude to make it. I'll set it down there. Take it easy.
4: Oh, great heavens, man. Now, can't you hurry? You've been working in that motor for a couple of hours.
6: Doing the best I can with... Well, that was important.
4: Important? Oh, you couldn't possibly realize.
6: Well, I found out what was wrong anyway.
4: What?
6: Grain of sand in the needle valve. Here, look at it.
4: You mean that little grain of sand?
6: Yeah, that's what did it. Oh. I'll have her back together in no time now, Mr. Smith. Sure hope we're not going to be too late.
0: Yes, Keith. It was nothing more than a tiny grain of sand. Yet it completely upset your carefully planned schedule. Finally, the plane was repaired. And when the Manhattan skyline at last came into view, you glanced nervously at your watch for the 100th time. It was 7 o'clock. It took less than a half hour by taxi to get from the airport to Ross's apartment. Your watch said just 7:30 when you arrived. Without knocking, he tried his door and found it open.
6: Who's there? Is someone to... Raymond.
7: Yes. Remember, you invited me to help with the tale. Yeah, I got here just in time.
4: You can take your hat and coat off again, Ross. You're not going anywhere.
3: What are you talking about? What are you... A gun. Now, Raymond, you're out of your mind.
4: Shut up.
7: I'll do the talking now. A certain speech in this little drama belongs to me. There's a script there in your pocket.
3: You'll never get away with this.
4: Yes, I will.
7: You know, I thought of everything. Now the carbon copy out of your pocket.
3: Listen, Raymond.
4: Come on, Ross. Move.
3: Okay. Here. This is the file copy. Look, Raymond.
4: I told you to shut up.
7: This story's separate. That's convenient. Remove these pages about Dorothy and me. No one will ever know they're gone. That's quite a sensational account, Ross. Too bad you're not going to let the broadcast.
3: What? Keith, you're wrong. I just... Wait. Wait, you'll never get away with it.

0: lying at your feet. Then, as excited voices rose outside in the hall, you fled to the service entrance. A half hour later, you were seated again in the chartered plane. You were certain now that in a few short hours, you would be back in Chicago and safe. But my hand, the hand of fate, is inexorable, Keith Raymond. As inexorable as the passing of time. Soon I will record again, but the final entry under your name in the Diary of Fate.
1: Before the surprising conclusion of the story of Keith Raymond, here is our announcer.

0: escape, Raymond. Now you had nothing to worry about. Ronald Ross was dead. And you had a perfect alibi for all the time you were gone. When the plane landed in Chicago, you drove to your apartment where you knew Dorothy would be waiting.
1: Here you are, cabbie. Keep the check.
2: That's him. He's your man, officer. That's Keith Redmond.
1: What? Mr. Vail, Dorothy, what's...
3: I'm Detective Lieutenant Simmons, homicide, Raymond. You care to tell us where you've been just now? Hmm?
1: Why, we were rehearsing. I just stepped out for a breath of air.
4: And... Oh, Keith, it's no use. Dorothy. Why did you come back here?
2: Be quiet, Dorothy.
3: Yeah, she's right. I've been waiting here almost 4 hours. And they found Ross's body and put out a call for you.
1: For me?
3: Yep.
1: Why me? I don't understand.
3: Ross told the whole country you'd threatened to kill him. He said if he turned up dead, you'd be the guy to get. There's a big story on his broadcast.
1: On his what?
3: Yeah.
1: Oh, no, that's impossible. Ross didn't broadcast tonight. He couldn't have.
3: Huh?
1: The program was on at 8 o'clock. It was only 7:30 when I...
3: When you killed him? That's where you're wrong, Raymond. You forget to set your watch ahead when you change time zone. 7:30 Chicago time. It's 8:30 New York. So you didn't kill Ross before his broadcast. You killed him just after it.
0: In the shock of your hopeless blunder, Keith, you confessed the whole thing. Soon now you will be executed for murder. And Dorothy, through her disloyalty to her husband, faces divorce, scandal, and a life empty of all but bitterness and remorse. And now it is time to close the book. In the case of Keith Raymond, as in the cases of all mortals, I, fate, am but the instrument of a plan. A plan that even I cannot alter. For I am but the instrument, and the numberless little things that happen are the tools with which I work. Keith Raymond made a decision for evil. Then I, fate, intervened. And because of a little thing, a grain of sand, his timetable for murder was upset. And because of another little thing, because he forgot to set his watch ahead, he will pay for his crime with his life. Heed well the moral, you who listen, and remember, there is a page for you in the diary of fate.
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0: 3 more doses, and then the end. Either I must remain forever hidden from the sight of men, or go out and meet my punishment on the gallows.
1: Oh, it's impossible. It can't be true.
0: Oh, I used to say that too, but now I know there's no escape. At any hour of the night or day, I feel the horrible shuddering that warns me of the coming of Hyde. If I fall asleep, I always wake as Hyde. He creeps on me if I leave myself unguarded for a moment. He plays the most fiendish tricks on me. I have no peace, no soul of my own. He possesses me like a demon, which only the power of the drug can drive out. And soon, I won't have that.
1: But there must be more. Where did you get it before?
0: I got it from a wholesale chemist several years ago.
1: And have you asked them for more?
0: I've had every chemist in England searching for it. It was a rare kind of mineral salt that came from the Ural Mountains.
1: And can't they get any more?
0: They can. They can supply me with unlimited quantities, but it's useless. It doesn't have the least effect.
1: But why? Isn't it the same?
0: Well, they swear it is. I can only conclude that the first lot I had was imperfect. In some way that no one knows anything about, there was another element mixed with the essential salts. What it was, I haven't the slightest idea. But it was that mysterious, unknown chemical that gave me the power to split myself in two, and without which I am lost.
1: You mustn't give up. We'll find some more.
0: But when? The amount I've left will last me at most another 2 days. And that's only if I remain awake the whole time and never relax my vigilance for an instant.
1: Oh, Henry, my dear, my dear.
0: When the end comes, Helen, the thought of your bravery and loyalty will be the last thoughts to sustain me. Nothing could have been more fine nor nobler than you. But I'm afraid for you. You must go. I can't tell you of the baseness of the creature I become when Hyde possesses me. There are thoughts of you, but... oh, don't let us speak of that. One thing is certain. You must go.
1: You mean now?
0: Yes, now. Now, at once. At any moment, I may cease to be the man you know.
1: I can't leave you alone like this.
0: Oh, don't ignore what I say. You must go. I insist on it. Pack your things. I've already told my coachman to have the carriage waiting for you. He'll take you to your mother's house. Tomorrow, he'll call again and take you to the train. I'll make all the arrangements for you to stay at my house in Norfolk. It's yours. I've made out the deeds. I want you to live there as long as you like.
1: But I...
0: don't say anything. There's no time for explanations. I've done what I could in the little time that's left. It comforted me a little to feel that I could provide for you and make you free from want for the rest of your life.
1: And now... you want me to go?
0: You must.
1: This is farewell.
0: It has to be. Goodbye, my love. Think of me. And pray for me.
1: Day and night. And if you send for me, no matter when or where...
0: never. I forbid you to come. You must never come near me. It would be Hyde who sent the message. After tomorrow, there shall be no more of Henry Jekyll this side of eternity.

0: Bless you. I can see him.
1: I'll see who?
0: The Skylark. See, he's right above us. Just like a tiny speck in the blue.
1: Oh, darling, if Jenny Lind herself were floating around singing arias, I'm far too lazy to get excited.
0: If you don't get up and hurry, we'll be late for dinner. Do you know how touchy old Mrs. Harris is over her cooking? She's promised a steak and kidney pudding, too.
1: It's only 12 o'clock.
0: Oh, but we've got about 4 miles to walk back to the village. Well, it's such lovely country. I don't want to have to hurry.
1: All right. Oh, dear. Pull me up.
0: Pull you up?
1: Well, certainly. You may be on your honeymoon, Mrs. Lanyon, but it's time you started on your wifely duties. Come on, Paul.
0: Oh, you great lazy brute. There now. See what you've done? Oh, I've fallen backwards into a gorse bush. Oh, help me out.
1: All in good time. You look quite charming sitting there.
0: Oh, have you ever sat in a gorse bush?
1: I've got vivid recollections of a patch of scut thistles. Oh, come on, up you get. Come on.
2: Dr. Lanyon.
1: Hello. Who's that calling down there?
0: I don't know. How funny he looks dressed up in that long frock coat.
1: Looks like somebody's butler on a day off. Oh, wait a minute. Oh, no. It couldn't be.
0: Couldn't be what?
1: Well, I had a funny idea that he was Henry Jekyll's butler, Poole. Well, that's impossible. What'd he be doing up here at the English Lakes?
0: Perhaps he's on a honeymoon, too.
1: Poole? Oh, he's a respectable father of 5 bouncing young Britons.
0: Well, he seems to be very excited over something. Whoever he is. He's waving something in his hand and climbing the hill for all he's worth.
1: Well, let's go down and meet him. Then I get there first. Come on.
0: Oh, no, wait. I believe you're right. It is Poole.
1: Oh, don't be silly.
0: It is. I got a glimpse of his face and he looked up a moment ago. There. Don't you see?
1: Great Scott. So it is. What on earth is he doing up here?
0: Perhaps something's happened down in London.
1: But why should he come all the way up here to tell us about it? Let's go quickly. I don't like the look of it. There must be something very much the matter to drag Poole out of his native haunts. Give him your hand. We'll take the shortcut down the slope.
2: Oh, Dr. Lanyon, sir. Thank heaven I found you.
1: Ooh, what are you doing here?
2: I've come all the way to tell you. I tried to put it in a letter, but it didn't seem possible.
1: What didn't? What's the matter?
2: I don't know, sir, and that's the plain truth. But it's Dr. Jekyll. There is something happened to him. I don't know what it is.
1: For heaven's sake, man, put it in words. Is he ill? Has he disappeared?
2: No, sir. He's at home. Or he was when I left. But he's shut himself up in the inner room of his laboratory, and he won't come out.
1: What?
2: I know you'll find it hard to believe, sir. That's why I didn't feel that writing a letter was any use. I had to tell you myself.
1: Well, sit down and tell me. Nancy, you don't mind if we're a little late for Mrs. Harris's beefsteak pudding?
0: Oh, of course not. This is far more important.
2: Oh, indeed, ma'am. You don't know how urgent. Something's happened to the master, though what it is, heaven alone knows.
1: Now, start at the beginning, Poole, and tell us all you know.
2: Well, you know the doctor's way, sir. How he likes to shut himself away in that room and work on his experiments. Well, I didn't take no notice for the first few days. And then when he wrote a note telling me to put his food on a tray and leave it outside the door, and on no account to stay there or allow anyone to come near the place, I began to get worried, and no mistake.
1: But why should he want his food put on a tray?
2: I don't know, sir. Unless it was that he didn't want to see or be seen by anyone.
1: This is fantastic. You're not imagining all this.
2: I only wish I was. Look, I brought the note to show you. Read it for yourself.
1: Put my food on a tray outside the door of my laboratory. As soon as you have done this, go away at once and do not return under any pretext whatever for at least an hour. In addition to this, do not allow any other person besides yourself to come near the building. These are my explicit instructions and must not be disobeyed. Henry Jekyll. Good heavens.
2: You see, sir.
1: And what's happening while you're away?
2: Well, I had to take a chance. I felt I couldn't get along without your help, Dr. Lanyon. So I got my wife to take the food across. I know the doctor will be angry, but I can't help that.
1: Tell me the rest.
2: Well, sir, it's nearly a week now since he last came out. I can't tell you the awful feeling that's been over us all. We've been creeping round the house as though someone died. 2 of the maids gave notice. I've given orders for lights to be kept burning all night.
0: But that's all nonsense. The doctor probably engaged in some very difficult work. He just doesn't want to be disturbed.
2: Oh, I wish I could think that, Mrs. Lanyon. And that's the truth.
1: And what do you think has happened?
2: It's my belief, sir. There's been foul play.
1: Foul play? What on earth do you mean?
2: Oh, I daren't name it, sir. But I beg of you that you'll come back to London right away and help me find out.
1: Of course I'll come back with you. But But tell me what you mean. All this sounds like some sort of nightmare.
2: That's just what it is, sir. The sort of thing that makes you wake up in the night in a cold sweat of fear. I tell you, sir, there's not one of us who'd venture across that courtyard and into the little building after darkness falls. Not if you was to give us £1,000.
0: But why? Why?
2: Wait till you've heard. Though I hope for your sake that you never will.
1: Well, heard what?
2: The dreadful cries and the moans that come out through the door. All this week, him or it or whatever it is that hides in that room has been crying night and day for some sort of medicine and cannot get it. Every time I go there with the food, I find sheets of people lying waiting for me. Every one of them telling me to go to some chemist to try and find the drug he wants.
1: Have you got one of those notes?
2: Yes. Here it is.
1: This is written in the doctor's hand. I know it anywhere.
2: That's true, sir.
1: And what happens when you take it to the chemist?
2: Oh, they're sick of the sight of me, one and all. They tell me they've sent what he asked for, but he returns it, saying it's not the right sort. Don't you see what's written at the bottom of the note I've given you? For God's sake, find me some of the old.
1: Yes, it's a strange note, but it was written by the doctor, and that proves he's still alive.
2: He was when it was written. But what does that tell us? Dr. Lanyon, I've seen him.
1: Seen him? What do you mean?
2: It's the belief in my heart that there's been murder done.
0: Murder?
1: That can't be possible.
2: Dr. Lanyon, I pray with all my heart that you are right. But I'm mortally afraid. The creature that I saw that day in the shadows of the laboratory was none other than the man who murdered Mr. Utterson 6 months ago. The dreadful Edward Hyde.

0: aftershave with After Effects.
1: Yes, it's for you. It's your dinner. It's called Cupboard Love. Cupboard Love's different. Comes in a packet, not a tin. See this foil pouch? Keeps it moist and squeezy. That's right. It's a new kind of cat food. Moist. It's good for you. Like it?
2: New Cupboard Love. What the well-cared-for cat has for dinner.
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0: Have you ever seen a ghost? I mean a real, honest-to-goodness phantom, complete with translucent bedsheet and staring eyes, surrounded by a sickly greenish glow? Have you? Well, I've spent many a night in my niche above the sexton's bedroom window, watching the acres of tombstones in the graveyard below by the light of the silvery moon, checking off the witching hours without so much as even seeing a bony hand or chilling to the anguished wail of a tortured spirit. However, ghosts do exist for some people. Only to them it's known as retribution.
1: It's good to get out of the city, isn't it?
2: I'll say it is.
1: You don't know what these afternoons mean to me, Vera. You don't know how insufferable it is for me to see you only once a week. Vera.
2: Yes?
1: How long must this go on?
2: How long must what go on?
1: Seeing each other on the sly this way. It isn't fair to either of us.
2: Just what do you want me to do, George?
1: You can get a divorce. If you tell your husband how we feel about each other,
2: Do you think I'm out of my mind?
1: Is it too much to ask?
2: You're very attractive, George. The last 2 months with you have been interesting.
1: Interesting? Is that all it's meant to you?
2: You know, it's meant a lot more. But after all, he does have money and a great deal of it.
1: Sometimes you frighten me, Vera.
2: Do I?
1: You're so cold-blooded. About us.
2: I'm afraid you don't completely understand me.
1: Perhaps I don't.
2: I hardly know my husband. We met 2 months ago and we were married inside of a week. Then, unfortunately, I met you.
1: Unfortunately? Is that how you feel?
2: Oh, Frank's unattractive. He's dull. But he's given me what I've always wanted. Beautiful clothes, home that other women envy. I could have been happy with Frank in a boring way if you hadn't come along.
1: Then I have made a difference.
2: Oh, a big difference, darling. I'm madly in love with you.
1: Oh, Vera.
2: What's your driving, darling?
1: Oh, Vera, we've got to do something. We can't go on this way.
2: That's what I've been thinking. Sooner or later, he'll get suspicious. And he'll divorce me. That won't be so good.
1: Why not?
2: Because he'd cut me off without a cent.
1: Oh, is that all you think of, money?
2: Oh, I also think of you. Very often. How nice it would be for us to see each other all the time. Not just a few hours each week.
1: Well, there's only one answer.
2: Yes. It's not what you imagine. Why stop here?
1: What do you mean? It's not what I imagine.
2: Well, I've planned it very carefully, George. All I need is a little help.
1: Help? For what?
2: To kill my husband.
1: Well, but Vera, you're out of your mind.
2: Am I? All right. Forget I ever mentioned it. If you're not man enough to face facts, it's just too bad.
1: But murder...
2: Oh, it's easy, I tell you. The way I've planned it, it's perfect. No one could possibly find out. It's so simple, it makes me wonder why I didn't think of it before.
1: Oh, no, Vera, it's out of the question.
2: You won't even listen to what I have to say?
1: No.
2: Then turn round and let's go back.
1: But you're asking me to...
2: My husband's got money, George, and a great deal of money. We'll go away together, Paris, the tropics, just you and I. And we'll really live.
1: Live? With that on our conscience?
2: Conscience? You talk about a conscience. Your conscience doesn't bother you much when you see another man's wife.
1: Oh, you can be cruel when you want to be.
2: I know what I want, and I take it when I want it. Ought to realize that by now. I tell you, I've got a plan for the perfect murder. It can't miss. We'll be absolutely safe. You can either listen to me or take me home for good.
1: What kind of plan do you have?
3: Thank you. I can't understand why you insisted on our driving upstate today, Vera. I was looking forward to having dinner in town.
2: But

0: Just looking forward to having dinner in town.
1: But I know the most wonderful place, Frank. It's only a few miles from here. The city's been stuffy lately without you.
0: Oh. Did you miss me while I was away?
1: Like mad.
0: Sweet.
1: Now, keep your eye on the road, darling. We don't want any accidents. Make a right turn up there, dear.
0: But we're on the main highway now.
1: Follow my directions, darling, and we won't get lost.
0: You're the doctor. Vera, it's true we haven't been married very long, but I must say, you haven't shown much interest in my past.
1: Do you have any deep, dark secrets?
0: Well, not exactly. It seems to me that a wife ought to be just a little interested in a husband's background and his family.
1: But you told me you hadn't any family.
0: Well, as a matter of fact...
1: Frank?
0: Yes?
1: Look at that poor man standing in the road waiting for a lift.
0: Oh, hitchhiker, apparently.
1: Well, let's give him a break.
0: Oh, I don't usually like to pick up hitchhikers.
1: We can't pass him up. My conscience will be absolutely haunting if we do.
0: All right, all right. You certainly do have your whims. Like a lift, mister.
2: How far are you going?
0: Oh, just a few miles up the road.
2: Oh, well, a few miles will help.
1: You can get in the back.
2: Thanks, lady. I'm on my way to Albany. Haven't had too much luck on the road up to now.
1: Must be tiresome waiting for people to give you a lift.
2: Oh, I don't mind. I've been doing it for quite a while.
0: Sorry, we're not going much farther.
2: That's all right. I appreciate it anyway.
1: Oh, Frank.
0: What is it, dear?
1: Stop the car.
0: Stop? What for?
1: Look, I think I've made a terrible mistake.
0: What's the matter now?
1: I haven't been up this way in so long, I'm afraid I made you take the wrong way.
2: There's a farmhouse just behind those trees.
1: I'll go in and ask if we're on the right route to the New England Inn.
0: Never mind, dear. You stay where you are. I'll go.
1: Oh, be careful. There may be brambles.
0: I'll be all right.
1: Quick. Get into the front seat, George.
3: Oh, Vera, I can't go through with it.
1: Are you turning chicken-hearted on me?
3: I've never even seen you before. How can I kill a man?
1: You'll either go through with this, or so help me, you'll never see me again. Don't you see how simple it is? We've checked everything thoroughly, haven't we?
3: Yes, but...
1: We know that farmhouse is deserted, and there's rarely any traffic on this road. No one in the world could possibly suspect...
3: Shh, he's coming back.
1: Stop the car.
3: Vera...
1: If I knew how to drive, I'd do it myself. Stop the car, you fool.
0: No one at home in that farmhouse. Hey, what's the idea?
1: Hit him.
0: What? Where are you going? Hey!
3: Vera.
1: He's lying on the road behind us. Back up.
3: What?
1: Back up over him. You've got to. Let's make sure he's finished.
3: I can't, Vera.
1: You idiot, you're ruining everything. Back up, do you hear?

0: All right. Stop the car. Look at you. Oh, get out and start walking. Leave the rest to me. For heaven's sake, pull yourself together when you go back to town.
1: I'll try.
0: It's finished. The rest is easy. Aren't you glad now that you listened to me?
2: Mrs. Bascom?
3: Yes?
2: I'm Detective Haynes, Police Department.
3: Police?
2: I'm very sorry to trouble you this way. I know what a difficult time you're having, but there are one or two questions. Routine.
3: I told everything to the motorcycle policeman when he found us.
2: Well, you were so hysterical at the time, he didn't quite understand you. That's why I'm here, to verify the facts.
3: We were driving north, and we were supposed to stop off for dinner at the New England Inn.
2: That's why you were on that side road, is that it?
3: Yes. Near the farmhouse. One of the tires blew out.
2: Yes, we found the mail.
3: My husband left the car to investigate. The flat was in the back. The car was on a hill. As he bent over behind the tire, the car crushed him to death.
2: What did you do when the car began to move?
3: I can't drive, but I pulled at the wheel, and the car slid into that ditch where it was found.
2: You touched

0: absolutely nothing inside the car except the wheel?
1: I told you I couldn't drive, officer.
0: Yes, we know that, Mrs. Bascom. Those circumstances made it necessary for us to investigate every aspect of the case. I guess the handbrake could have slipped. It's happened before.
1: Handbrake?
0: Well, we found the handbrake on, but not completely set. I'm afraid Mr. Bascom was a bit careless, and carelessness in an automobile is not very healthy.
1: If you have any more questions, please get them over with.
0: No. That's all I wanted to ask you, Mrs. Bascom. Well, I'll turn my report in and mark it accidental death.
2: Vera.
3: I told you not to come to the house so soon.
2: No one saw me, Vera. I just couldn't stay alone by myself. I had to have someone to talk to.
3: All right. Sit down and relax. You look terrible.
2: Vera, is everything all right?
3: Of course everything's all right. Could be better. The police have closed the case. They even felt sorry for me, the poor dears. They were sweet.
2: What then? We have nothing to worry about?
3: Nothing at all. It was perfect. No one in the world could suspect us.
2: I'll feel better after a while. I mean, give me a few days to straighten myself out. I'll be all right, Vera.
3: What you need is a drink.
2: Yes, I could stand one.
3: So could I. The funeral was a terrible bore. Thank goodness it's over. What do you have, George? Scotch or rye? George?
2: Scotch. It's snowing outside.
3: It started when I came in.
2: I like the suburbs very much. Let's live here, Vera, when we're married.
3: Anything you say, darling. Will you take it straight? George, I said, will you take it...
2: Vera.
3: What is it?
2: Vera. Come here.
3: What is the matter with you?
2: Out there. On the road.
3: What?
2: I saw him, Vera. Standing there. In the snow.
3: George, will you make sense? Who did you see?
2: Your husband, Vera. I saw your husband.

0: From the beginning of time, there have been those who tried to compare the human mind with some well-made machine. And perhaps it's true. For the workings of the intellect are as delicate and as intricate as any mechanism could possibly be. There is one essential difference, however. A machine has no conscience.
1: Get hold of yourself, you fool.
2: He was standing there, Vera. I swear I saw him.
1: Frank is dead and buried. There's no one on that road, and there wasn't before.
2: Your husband...
1: Oh, for heaven's sake, George, stop talking like a child. Your nerves are getting the better of you. You need a little rest.
2: You think it was my imagination?
1: If you'd just be calm for a moment, you could answer that question yourself.
2: Yes. Yes, you're right. I didn't see anything, really. Oh, I don't know what's happened to me, Vera. I feel confused, afraid.
1: What's there to be afraid of? A ghost?
2: Don't say that.
1: Oh, really? George, how can you be so ridiculous?
2: I'm going home.
1: Wait. You're in no condition to go home alone.
2: Oh, I'm all right now.
1: Look, I'll drive into the city with you. We'll use Frank's car. What you need is a little relaxation. Your nerves are going back on you. Tell you what, we'll go somewhere. Some bar where we won't be recognized. I'll get my coat.
2: Vera.
1: Well, what now?
2: Nothing. Go ahead and get...
1: Want to sit in the booth?
2: I'd just as soon stand at the bar.
1: All right. I'll see you in just a minute.
2: But where are you going?
1: I've got to make a phone call. Frank's partner. What's the matter with you? Must you jump at everything I say?
2: Well, I'd just as soon you wouldn't leave me for long, that's all.
1: Mama won't leave you, not if Mama can help it. Now snap out of it. Order me an old-fashioned.
3: What'll be, sir?
2: Oh, one old-fashioned, one straight rye.
3: One old-fashioned, one straight rye.
2: You've got quite a few people in here tonight, haven't you?
3: Yes, we always fill up about this time, sir. I haven't seen you in here before, have I?
2: No, I don't think you have.
3: Mister, you feel okay?
2: Yes, I'm fine. Why?
3: Well, you look kind of pale.
2: Oh, I had a cold for the past few days. It took a lot out of me.
3: Now, what you need is a rock and rye. Have me fix one up for you.
2: No, a straight rye's fine.
3: I tell you, this can't be beat. I even take it myself when... Hey. What's eating you, mister?
2: That man at the end of the bar.
3: What man?
2: Tell him to go away. He's dead, I tell you. Tell him to go away!
3: Mister, for the love of Mike!
1: What's the matter, George?
2: Vera.
3: Is this guy your husband, lady?
1: He's all right. Just nerves, that's all.
2: I saw him again, Vera. I tell you, I saw him
1: George,
2: again.
1: George, for heaven's sake.
3: He was yelling about some guy at the end of the bar. There's nobody up there but the cashier.
1: Here. Thanks for your trouble.
3: Much obliged, lady.
2: Oh, Vera, I swear I saw him.
1: Shut up.
3: You better take him home, lady. He's in bad shape.
1: He's had too much to drink. Take my arm, George. Be quiet. You sure you're able to drive?
2: Yes, I can drive.
1: Well, that was a pretty mess, I must say.
2: You still don't believe I saw him?
1: You must be going out of your mind.
2: Maybe I am. Maybe that's what's happening to me. I don't know.
1: George?
2: Well?
1: Do you know the penalty in this state for murder?
2: What are you talking about?
1: Would you like to see us both get the chair?
2: Don't talk nonsense.
1: Just keep on acting the way you have been. That's all we need. Just keep on seeing things. I'll both end up in quick time.
2: Oh, don't talk that way.
1: Maybe you're not worried about your own life, but I'm worried about mine. I planned this thing without a hitch. And now you're whining and slobbering our way right into the arms of the police.
2: But why don't you believe me, Vera? He was standing there. I'll stake my life on it. He was standing there watching.
1: And what else did he do? Rustle his wings and play a tune on his harp?
2: Why? I can't make you realize.
1: That you've seen a ghost? Who do you think you're dealing with, a fool? Are you going nuts or me? Your imagination's running you ragged. You've lost your nerve and you're whimpering like a puppy.
2: Well, I'm only human. What do you expect me to say and do when...
1: When what?
2: Oh, let's not talk about it anymore, Vera.
1: But we're going to talk about it. This is serious. If I hadn't come back to that bar when I did, you might have said just a little too much. As it is, I'm scared stiff that bartender might get suspicious.
2: Oh, he won't remember us. We've never come to this part of town before.
1: You and I have got to come to an understanding, George.
2: What do you mean?
1: Either you learn to control yourself and act like a man, or I can't take the chance of seeing you again.
2: But you couldn't leave me now, Vera.
1: Couldn't I? You'd be surprised. When my own life is at stake, baby, I can do anything.
2: I'll be careful from now on, Vera. I promise I will. Only don't go away.
1: You've simply got to take hold of yourself and forget that Frank Bascom ever existed.
2: Oh, if I only could.
1: You can and you will.
2: Vera, let's get away.
1: Get away where?
2: Anywhere, even for a few days. Let's leave town. If I could only get out of town for a while, I know I'd be all right.
1: Maybe that's not a bad idea.
2: Yeah, suppose I drive back to my apartment and get some things, and then we can drive to your home and pick up what you need, and we'll leave.
1: You mean tonight?
2: I've got to get away, Vera. I can't stand here any longer. I'll go crazy if I do.
1: I picked a fine lover. What have you got running up and down your spine, jelly?
2: Vera, will you do as I ask?
1: It doesn't seem to be much choice.
2: I'll be all right in a day or two. You'll see. A different atmosphere, a different city. Look, we can drive south. Maybe make Miami if we try. It's only 2 days' drive if you keep at it.
1: Miami wouldn't be bad right now.
2: No one will know us there. We can swim and dance and pretend that nothing's happened. What do you say, Vera? How about it?
1: All right. But I don't see any reason to start at this hour.
2: We can stop over in Washington or someplace like that, but I've got to leave right now. I've got to, Vera.
1: Turn around and drive back to your apartment. We'll leave for Miami tonight.
0: You don't believe in ghosts? Well, neither did Vera and George until... But listen as the clock moves on.
2: I'll park over here and run upstairs. It'll only take me 5 minutes at the most.
1: You sure you don't want me to go up with you?
2: That isn't a good idea for the hotel clerk to see us together.
1: Well, don't tell me you're getting smart at last.
2: Now that we've decided to leave, I feel 100% better, Vera. I'm beginning to feel like myself once more.
1: Keep up the good work. I'm liable to start liking you again. Hurry now.
2: I will.
4: Good evening, Mr. Bailey.
2: Good evening, Harry.
4: Sure is snowing, huh?
2: Yes.
4: There's a gentleman been asking for you. He's waiting upstairs. He's been waiting a long time.
2: What? What does he look like?
4: Oh, about this tall, thin, 45 maybe. Ah, there he is now, coming down the stairs. He wanted...
2: No. No, it's him. I've got to get out of here.
4: Mr. Bailey!
1: George! George, what is it?
2: He's in there.
1: Who?
2: Frank.
1: Are you crazy?
2: The hotel clerk saw him, Vera. He's waiting for me upstairs.
1: Did you see him too?
2: No, but the clerk did. He told me he did.
1: How do you know it wasn't someone else? It could have been someone else, you know. A friend might have dropped in.
2: It was Frank, your husband. I know it was. But we'll get away. This time we'll make sure to get away.
1: George, you're driving too fast. The streets are slippery.
2: I'll get away from him if it's the last thing I do. Vera, look behind us.
1: What?
2: There's a car back there. We're being followed. I can see him through the glass.
1: George, be careful. Slow down and let me out of here.
2: If this is it, I'm willing to face it. I'm tired of being hounded. We'll get away from him now or never.
1: You're doing 70, George, for heaven's sake.
2: 70? I'll do 80. I'll fly if I have to. So help me out.
1: George, no! Stop it!

0: Well, that's quite a mess.
1: They were going pretty fast, officer. I was right behind them. They're both unrecognizable. I tried to reach them, but I couldn't. But I could see they were both dead.
0: Callahan, get hold of the morgue.
2: Right, sir.
0: Yeah, just one stupid driver after another. One of these days, some people will get it into their heads that a motor car is no tricycle.
1: The roads were slippery, and they were in a hurry.
0: Yeah, looks that way. Well, let's get the facts. You're the only witness?
1: Yes.
0: I'll need you to testify.
1: Very well.
0: Yeah, better give me your name.
1: My name is Bascom.
0: Bascom? Yeah, it's funny.
1: What is?
0: I ran into another case the other day. Guy in his car. His name was Bascom, too. Frank Bascom.
1: I know.
0: What do you mean, you know?
1: Frank Bascom was my brother. My twin brother.

0: And that is the story of George and Vera as recorded by the clock. Yes, retribution can be a ghost, and a lively ghost at that. And its bony finger can be a substitute for justice.
1: The clock will be heard again next week, same time, same station. It is written by Lawrence Klee and stars Harp McGuire as the clock. In this program, you heard Nigel Lovell as George and Margaret Christensen as Vera. Others were John Tate as Detective Haynes, Don Crosby as Frank, and Gordon Glenwright as Bascom. 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

0: 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Packed with model planes, trains and cars. Meccano magazine. Out now, 1/6.
1: End a meal with a Cape apple. Straight up. Cape apples make good eating. Crisp, juicy. Marvelous exercise for the old choppers. Go on, treat yourself. Live. Buy a bushel or two of Cape apples today. You can't lose.
2: Oh, come in, Smithers. What is it? Speak up, boy. Orange juice.
3: No, sir. New Kellogg's Rise and Shine.
2: Hey, finish.
3: And look at this, sir.
2: No peel, no pips, and it's got vitamin C. Well, Smithers, I suppose this is it.
3: What are you doing, sir?
2: Thank you, Governor. Wife and three pips to support. Thank you.
4: New Kellogg's Rise and Shine. Now tastes as good as orange juice.
5: What has a hazelnut in every bite?
6: Sorry.
5: And thick milk chocolate for your delight.
6: Sorry.
5: Nougat and caramel, golden light.
6: Sorry.
5: And don't forget the hazelnut in every bite. And again. What has a hazelnut in every bite?
6: Sorry.
5: Thick milk chocolate for your delight.
6: Sorry.
5: Nougat and caramel, golden light. And don't forget the hazelnut
6: Sorry.
5: In every bite.
6: Sorry.
5: A hazelnut in every bite.
7: Once upon a time there was an engineer.
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